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4: In Major League Baseball, with the regular season ending this Sunday at Boston, first of a doubleheader, the Red Sox beat the Cubs 4-3 in the nightcap. It's scoreless in the bottom of the eighth. This was a doubleheader at Fenway due to this weekend storm there. The series finale will be in St. Petersburg, Florida on Sunday afternoon. Pete Alonso hit two home runs. He has 43. Baltimore won the first of two at the Yankees, 10-2. The White Sox are getting underway. They're game back in the AL Central behind the Guardians. White Sox out to a 2-0 lead over the Rockies at the end of one. Guardians, well, they haven't started. Rain delay at Kansas City to begin. Texas at Minnesota about to begin. Houston plays at the A's later. College football, Army with a late TD, won at Temple 21-17, just starting on Fox TV. Number 5, Indiana hosts Northwestern. Seattle Seahawks quarterback Sam Darnold returns this Sunday at Washington. I'm Steve DeSager.
3: One guy is happily divorced. One guy is happily married. One guy gets called daddy by his three beautiful daughters. One guy gets called daddy after a credit card approval. One guy won a state high school basketball championship. One guy only covered a state high school basketball championship. One guy's been inducted into three halls of fame. One guy has only mocked a hall. Does this seem weird to anybody else?
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6: 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Coming up, Sean King, former NFL quarterback, Fox Sports Radio NFL analyst. 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
7: That's right.
6: But Rob G, interesting story coming out about a college coach.
9: That's one way to put it. Yeah, that is one way to put it. One way to put it is, yes, there's interesting comments coming out of college from a certain college coach. Another way of putting it is Rob Parker's arch nemesis from Fox Sports Radio, none other than the Duggar, Doug Gottlieb, went a little viral earlier on Friday when he gave a 5.5-minute passionate speech about the state of college sports. Now, I watched the entire thing. And the first 3.5 minutes,
6: correct.
9: First 3.5 minutes, again, the whole thing is about the Protect College Sports Act. And Doug is very much in favor. He stressed the importance of limiting transfers because he says there's too much of that going on. Mm-hmm. You want more common sense regulations. You know how overspending on the major sports, football and basketball, has hurt support staff. People are getting fired. You know, some sports are getting removed completely. So he was very reasonable, it seemed like, even if you disagree, very reasonable for 3.5 minutes. But then he closed his rant with something that ruffled more than a few feathers, guys. Just take a listen.
10: People want to make it about coaches' salaries. That's fine. Okay. But what you'll find out is coaches' salaries, one, coaches are way more important than players, okay, because they just do more. And coaches don't leave every year the way that players leave every year. Hey, go back and track it. You're talking about a handful of coaches in the entire country that switch jobs year after year. There was one Lane Kiffin in the SEC. Nobody else went and switched to another job. And if you want to say, hey, there's all these massive buyouts, great. I'm all for buyouts on college basketball contracts.

0: as well. Need to have them. You can leave whenever you want if you pay your buyout. But we're making all these crazy statements about crazy things. All it's doing is saying, hey, here's the maximum revenue that the Power Fours can make, and here's the split. That's all it says. And it's a gigantic split. You got players making $3.5-4 million to play college sports. That's above most head coaches. So I think we've gotten to the point of ridiculous. And this is, by the way, why I was always against flat out paying the players when I was a broadcaster and when I was a player, because there's never amount that satisfies people.
1: Amazing. If Doug had a take like that when he was on Fox Sports Radio, he'd still be on the radio instead of coaching a bad college basketball team. Doug, please. And the idea that you think coaches are more important than the players you have, you got it wrong. That's why you can't win where you are. You don't have great players. It ain't about you. You could have the best X's and O's. If you don't have the good players, I don't care. You don't win. You won't win. It ain't about the coaches. That's what college sports wants it to be, and that's what they want, to give the coaches ultimate authority, a thumb on the players. And that Save College Sports Act is BS. Especially, all it is let's come up with a way to stop the players from cashing in on this cash cow that's not amateur sports. Can you stop? This is a capitalistic society. Stop selling Doug Gottlieb players' jerseys. Stop selling suites to corporations. Let everybody come in at the college games on a student ID or for $3 tickets. Make it real amateur sports. Stop broadcasting the games. You'll never do that. Where does all that money go? And I don't want to talk about budgets. Schools used to actually pay for the schools, for the teams. They used to. And then the television money became so big, they got off the hook. You could have amateur sports and the schools can pay for it. They don't want to pay for it. And why in the world would you stop athletes from getting their value? I'm sure you probably were like happy when they discontinued making the college football video game, right? Rather than give the kids anything, guess what? They shut it down altogether. That's how much greed is out there. And the only people not cashing in for a long time were the players. And then you have the audacity to talk about the coaches do more. Well, it's your job. Yeah, you might do more, but you're not more valuable than the players. And I'm talking about players as a whole, not any individual players or the players this year. Players in general. You need great players to win. Do not kid yourself in any circumstance. Go ask Tom Izzo. I bring him up all the time because he's in the Hall of Fame. Everybody tells me how great he is. Every time there's a big game, guess what? They don't win at Michigan State. Why? He doesn't have those other players that the big schools, that the bigger schools have and the bigger programs. It ain't because he can't coach. He don't have those guys. He hadn't won a championship in 25 years. So I'm not buying your rant about coaches are more important and the Save the College College Sports Act. And again, if you look at it once again, you would never look at it this way. But the biggest problem I have too is most of the players who will be affected by this are black and brown. Those are the people who will be hurt when you stop paying them. And guess who won't be hurt? All the white coaches who make all the money. Yes, I went there. That's the problem I have with this. There's no regulation on coaches. Mm. Why is it only that the black players who make up more than 50% of the, I'm talking about the major schools, they can't get paid? NCAA signed $6 billion TV deal for March Madness, Kelvin, with CBS. And they don't want to give the players anything. What world are we living in? I'm not buying it, Doug.
2: Here, Rob, listen. You know the phrase, let them cook. I let you cook because you hit on so much of what I want to hit on. And Rob G brought up a great point. Do I have a couple of issues with a few things? Yes.

0: I love the act and some of the things they're trying to add on, that the players can get 10 years to graduate. So even if I got out of the game at 4 years and went to the NBA, or I just, my basketball career ended, I get 10 years to try to finish my degree. Love that. They're trying to get them healthcare while they're there. Love that. But the part, Rob G said it, where Doug went off and went too far is a couple of things. Coach K is a great coach. There's not a single person that would deny that. But you know what he had to do? He had to acquiesce to the idea that I might have to get some one and dones up in here, because I need to get these star players. Because you know what? Coach K wasn't getting it done without those players.
1: What happened to Bobby Knight when he stopped getting the talented players like that?
0: Absolutely.
1: Tell me when he won a national championship.
0: He starts strangling people and went off in the sunset. And so, yes, coaches can be great. There's no denying that, without a doubt. But it's an equal thing. Because all I know is, when I didn't see Phil Jackson with some talented players, I ain't see him win. When I saw him with Michael Jordan and everything, and Kobe and Shaq, I saw some winning. So I'm not saying that coaches don't matter, but the idea that the players don't matter is crazy. Also, I just find it interesting that, yes, it's chaotic. Yes, it's Wild Wild West like right now. But a handful of years of players getting played, people acting like this is the worst thing they've ever seen, and their panties are in a bunch. And, yes, we got to figure some things out. I'll give you that. But the idea that these guys are getting paid, when coaches used to sit in their face, don't even drink Coke. Literally, don't drink Coke for the sugar intake. But I'm going to hold this Coke and act like I do, because Coke's paying me a couple $1 million a year to drink Coke. And then we villainize and demonize the players for all the stupid little things they would do, like a teenager wants to do. I want to take a girl out on a date, so maybe somebody gave me a couple $100. Now I'm the worst person on earth. Meanwhile, my coach is pulling up on me in a daggone Mercedes-Benz with a fat, huge crib. How many times we hear about, man, I went to coach's crib. It's crazy. It's huge. But meanwhile, the player gets a couple of bucks for a pizza. He's horrible. He gets some tattoos. He's the worst person on earth. He asked somebody for a couple of dollars. So we villainize and demonize the kids who are making the actual game. There's one coach. And then there's what, like 89, 190 players on the team. Yet they can't get paid. And the one coach can make millions, or hundreds and hundreds of thousands. Not everybody gets millions, but hundreds of thousands. And God forbid I get 50 bucks, I'm a terrible kid. So the idea that they're finally getting what they're worth, they're finally getting some money, and we have issues with it. I just don't understand why they have to be. Now, again, that was villainized if I got a couple of dollars, or got a pizza, or got tattoos. Now I'm villainized because I'm getting what I'm worth in a capitalist society. So ultimately, it's always back on the kids looking like the bad people and all this. And that's what I don't like at all. Instead of the NCAA, who, Rob, if they could have just gave a little bit.
1: We 15, talked about 20 it. They years never, ago. They could have done this and came up with a system. And at that point, the kids would have been interested in doing it, because
0: yeah,
1: they were getting
0: absolutely,
1: nothing at that point.
0: They were getting nothing.
1: They were getting nothing. So you could have figured out a scale. If you're a A-level player, you get this much money a month. If you're a B-level player, C, D, you know what I mean? Non-revenue
0: absolutely.
1: Players, you get this amount of money every month. They could have come up with a plan, but
0: Rob,
1: they didn't want to pay them. They never wanted to pay them. They don't want other people to pay them. They don't want them to get any money. It burns these old coaches. It kills them. It absolutely kills them. That's why Nick Saban retired. That's why a lot of these guys bailed out, because the idea of it, It sickens them. It really does. Can you imagine that? You're making millions off these kids' backs, and it sickens you to see a kid make money. What kind of world are we living in?
0: Not to mention, Rob, because it changed everything. It gave the power, or at least a large portion of it, to the students now. Because it used to be, I have to go to Alabama, right, to play there, to get in a good position, to have to have a chance to get to the NFL. Now, it's in your hands. Where do I want to? I want to go there and get paid. Yeah, that might not be the best team. AJ DeBonta, I'm going to go to BYU, because BYU is going to pay me $5, $6, $7 million, whatever it was, to go play ball. I don't have to go to Duke. I don't have to go to North Carolina. And so now if you're Duke, North Carolina, the power's taken away, right? Because you're losing those big players that you normally would have gotten, Nick Saban and other guys, because they have to come here. They want to come here. But now they're like, hey, I can go over there and get paid, and I want to go play for BYU. I want to go play for these other schools. I want to go schools that may not make sense to you, but other than the fact that they're taking care of me. And so now these coaches, it's more difficult. The evens out the playing field, and they don't like that, Rob. They don't want the even playing field. They want to become a factory where all I got to do is show up. And again, I'm not saying they're not good coaches. I would never say that. But it also gets much easier.

0: year when you became the factory, right? Everybody's going to come to North Carolina in the 80s, 90s, 2000. Everybody's going to come to Alabama in the 90s, 2000. You know, well, now you got to work. Now you got to do different. Now you got to hope you can get players. And it's even the playing field for some of these schools, a la in Indiana. And the idea, again, that these kids can get paid, and it's the worst thing when we have sat up here and know the highest paid person in a state is generally a head coach of some of these big schools.
1: And every coach isn't great. I mean,
0: well, that's facts too. No, I'm just saying, I don't want to take
1: Jim
0: away.
1: Jim Boeheim coached 55 years and won one championship. I'm just saying. All right, 877-99 on Fox, 877-996-6369. Even if you had a problem with Doug Gottlieb's radio show, do you have a problem with Doug Gottlieb's comments on college sports and the idea that coaches are more important than the
0: players? I don't think Rob G texted you that.
1: I just read what's on the screen.
0: Rob G texted you.
1: We'll continue that conversation next with you. It is the Odd Couple, Fox Sports Radio.
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12: 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Caleb Williams is going to be back in a few weeks. 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Caleb Williams is more than just a really good quarterback. The NFL has two quarterbacks in the entire league playing on Thanksgiving and Christmas. Josh Allen and Caleb Williams. 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

0: Alex. 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Kalshi, trade what is next. Speaking of next, we'll have Sean King on. We'll be down with the King here in a little bit. All right, Rob. Doug Gottlieb had a lot to say specifically about coaches and college players and how he never thought college players should get paid. We both disagree. 877-99 on Fox. Who we got?
1: All right, Andre in Massachusetts. You're on the iCouple Fox Sports Radio. What's up, Dre?
2: How you doing? Thanks for taking the call. A little bit surprised by the patriarchal take by Mr. Gottlieb over there, who I don't know if he ever made it to 500 wins during his college coaching stint there when he was broadcasting and coaching. I don't know if he made it to 10 wins when he was there behind the sidelines, but he has this firm take. Listen, bottom line is this. Colleges, as you know, Rob, are supposed to be institutions of learning, knowledge, and dare I say, wisdom. But when it comes to sports, they have disregarded all those things and made it all about power.
1: Yeah,
2: we have the power to do this, as you've said, Rob, so we're just going to do it, irregardless of these other resources that we could use to create a system that functions for all. It burns.

0: them. We're not even talking about equity, because the lion's share of the money goes to the universities based on the TV deals. So they get the lion's share of the money anyway. We're just talking about something that's functional.
1: Thank you. They
0: wouldn't even consider giving the players some equity in a functional system. And
1: nothing.
0: So now they have the absolute,
2: right,
0: they
2: right.
0: have the Wild West. They have, and it's just out of control. And everybody agrees with this. Oh, we show up every week to look at the laundry. We have no idea who these players are on the team. You can't grow with these individuals because they're out after 1 year. There's no connection. There's no nostalgia, which is what college sports is all about. So the system is broken, but it got there because of what you guys are talking about. You could have done something that worked, but you had the upper hand and you just wanted to keep it that way. Thanks for taking the call.
3: No doubt about it.
2: That's the biggest thing, Rob. Yep. Zero or 100. Now, yes, we're at the 100 phase where a lot's going on, but it's because y'all kept it at zero for decades.
3: Chili Tim in Atlanta, you're on the Odd Couple, Fox Sports Radio. What's up, Chili?
4: Hey, what's up, guys? I have to kind of disagree. I agree with Andre, but his premise is a little bit different, right? So give me a minute to say this. You guys, we all know that scholarships, they say 4 year, but we always knew they were 1 year scholarships. And you remember a couple of years ago when the Iowa coach was threatening him? What were you saying? He's going to send the kids back to the projects and stuff. They always held that stuff over these kids. It's just like anything else in this country. And I'm going to go there, just like you, Rob. It's all about power. Who has the power and who doesn't?
3: Yep.
4: And it's about control. And so if those kids were held to like, well, I don't know if you're going to come back. You know, it's a 1 year deal. Then, so they hold the power now in their own destiny if they choose to come back here or go somewhere else. But it's about the power. And I'm glad that these kids can control their own destiny, because coaches, you know, would do it all the time. And if they gave your mama or grandma a washing machine, they thought they were doing something for you.
3: Yep.
4: And they would always hold that. So, no, it's always been about power. Who has it? Who doesn't? And it's about control. Have a good evening, fellas.
3: Yep. No doubt about it, Chili. No doubt. Just ridiculous. And the worst part is, in that Save College Sports Act, is there anywhere where it says that they're going to put together a union or a CBA for these players? No.
2: No.
3: Kelvin, they don't want anything where they don't have any power as a group, so they're not.
2: I ain't see much about coaches, by the way, in there either. Rob G,
3: there's nothing about
2: something?
3: Coaches. They get to
2: coaches.
3: Do whatever they want. There's nothing about coaches.
5: No, in fact, it says they want to prevent antitrust lawsuits. They want to ensure there's revenue caps and things of that nature.
3: Yeah,
2: I just don't crazy. Get it. Like, yep. And again, I just don't like the idea that they don't want to deal with what they created, Rob. You could have been giving guys at least a chunk. Hey, if a jersey goes for $89.99, give the kid $9.99. You know what I mean? All right, cool. We sold 5,000 of my jersey. I made, call it, you know, $500,000, $50,000, whatever.
3: They were trying to tell people that just because the jersey had their number on it, that wasn't them. Like, oh, that's not true.
2: Hey, Coach K basketball game would be, let's 6'8". 220, number 5, from Brooklyn. Man, that's him.
3: Right. No, that
2: left
3: ain't.
2: Hand,
3: that's
2: shooting
3: not
2: with
3: him.
2: The left,
3: no, that's
2: shooting
3: not
2: with
3: him.
2: The left hand. They might even have your dance after a celebration afterward. Now, that ain't you. Man, if you'll cut it out.
3: 100%.
2: Shout out to Ed O'Bannon for, you know, helping get that stuff started, man.
3: No doubt about it. Let's go to MJ in New Orleans. You're on the Odd Couple, Fox Sports Radio. What's up, MJ?
6: What up? What up to my Beignet brothers? How y'all doing?
2: What up, man? Good. It's Friday, brother. You know how it goes.
6: Yes, sir. Yes, sir. Hey, man, this guy, Doug Gottlieb, hey, man, he just is voicing what the majority of the coaches have always felt, what they still feel, and what they're going to continue to feel. College football is something I don't really even watch like that. I no longer watch the NFL. I think I'm watching and waiting for those guys to boycott this playoff system where they just don't come up and show out. That's what I'm waiting for, because they're continuously sharecropping in this system, and it's not right. It's never been right in this newer thing that they brought to the government, which is proof that they really weren't in their best interest. You guys have a great show on purpose. Thanks for taking my call, man.
2: No doubt, MJ, man. Appreciate you as always. Have a great weekend. All right. We got Sean King. We'll be down with the King on the other side right now. Steve DeSager is going to get you updated. Hey, Steve.
1: Hello, gentlemen. Major League Baseball's regular season ends on Sunday, and then we have the best of three wild card series, each starting on Tuesday. Not looking good for the Cubs in their placement.

0: wild card ranks. They just dropped a doubleheader at Boston, 4-3 and then 2-0, giving up two runs bottom of the eighth of the nightcap tonight. The series finale will be played in St. Petersburg, Florida, Sunday afternoon. This was a doubleheader in Boston today due to the weekend storms there. The Red Sox wild card best of three series at the Yankees opens on Tuesday. As for the Yankees, they're playing two at home against Baltimore. Orioles took the opener 10-2. Pete Alonso, two more homers. He has 43 and 113 RBIs now, and that leads the league. The Rays.
1: Good thing the Mets could wait.
2: Mets could have used that.
1: They didn't want the last 3 years of that deal to be bad. That's why they didn't want him now, because the last 3 years will be bad.
0: Yeah, he just haven't. I mean, he was already this good his first year with the Mets. Amazing, his first year with a new team. He is equally as good. As for the Rays, they're up 2-0 at Philadelphia, going to the bottom of the seventh inning. Phillies don't know their placement yet for a wild card. They can clinch a wild card spot tonight, though, with a win and an Arizona loss. Remains to be seen if that's going to be happening. As for the nightcap with Orioles at Yankees, it's scoreless in the fourth. Finally underway, the Guardians at Royals, just underway. They had a rain delay at the start. It was looking like a very long night for the Guardians. Notable for this team because in the AL Central, they're only a game up on the White Sox. White Sox are leading 2-1 against the Rockies in the bottom of the third, and the White Sox do own the tiebreaker in the division if it comes to that. Keep in mind, and as of recent years, all the playoff tiebreakers are determined mathematically. There is no more one-game playoff after the season. In the AL West, Houston, with a record of 79-80, is tied for first with the Rangers. Houston holds the tiebreaker after beating them 9-4 throughout the season. Texas out to a 2-0 lead at the Twins tonight, bottom of the first. Houston is at the A's in an hour. As for the NFL news, Seahawks quarterback Sam Darnold returns this Sunday at Washington. Vikings running back Aaron Jones practiced fully. He returns this Sunday at Tampa Bay. Rams wide receiver Puka Nacua is doubtful for Sunday night at Denver with a sore groin. Wide receiver Nico Collins of the Texans is out again this weekend with a hamstring injury. Bears quarterback Caleb Williams missed another practice, hamstring injury, so Case Keenum might be starting Monday against the Eagles. Quarterback Tyson Bagent has a concussion. Philadelphia running back Saquon Barkley returned to full practice after a stinger last game. And there's college football on Fox TV tonight. Fifth-ranked Indiana out to a 2-0 lead at home in the first quarter against Northwestern. Back to you.
2: All right. Thank you, Steve. Odd Couple, Rob and Kelvin on a funky flashback Friday. Right now, we are joined by Sean King, former NFL quarterback, Fox Sports Radio NFL analyst. Down with the King. What up, Sean?
3: What's up, fellas? Happy Friday.
2: Happy Friday, man. Where are we at on this fitness, getting back fit journey? What's good?
3: Well, first of all, Twitter's a mean place. So depending on which photo you believe, either I'm all the way 8 abs up or I'm bigger than Rick Ross right now. So somewhere in between, but we still grinding.
2: All right. Well, shoot. And you know what? Hey, keep growing. You know how it goes. But by the end of the year, you'll be right, man.
3: Facts. What's up, Rob?
1: What's happening? How are you? You good?
3: I'm better now. Did I hear the wonderful voice of the great Rob Parker?
1: Oh, my. Yeah, there you go. Don't butter me up too much. All right.
3: Hey, let's butter you up because I'm about to cook your toast.
1: Yeah, all right. Let's do that. I want to go. Okay, so the Packers, they made a mistake. They jumped the gun, I think, with Matt LaFleur after last year's collapse. This team is bad. The Jets gave them a Christmas gift week two. They should be 0-3. This team is really bad right now. What's wrong with them?
3: I would agree with you, but I think this highlights an issue that quite a few teams are about to have. Overpaying your young quarterback because that's what the market rate is when he hasn't proven that he's truly a franchise guy yet.
1: I don't disagree that people feel that they have to sign people and they want to jump the gun. And I guess, you know, you think if he is your guy, you want to sign him sooner than later so that you don't have a Jerry Jones thing where he waited on Dak and then he winds up having to pay him $60-something million. You know, that's the other problem, Sean, is the way that the NFL system is set up.
3: I agree on some levels, but would I have rather waited on Tua or give him 150? Would I have rather waited on Jordan Love, had to run Aaron Rodgers out of town, and give him almost 200? Like, you know, they're making these decisions.

0: like you say, to get a discount, but what if you're getting a discount on something that should still be discounted? Because if we're being honest last night, Jordan Love played like a bottom third of the league quarterback last night. He was inaccurate. He was not calm when it became chaotic. There were times where he could have made throws to keep Green Bay in that game. Yes, it would have hit some other issues. But my dad used to always say, to whom much is given is required, right? The same reasons a quarterback thinks they should get 50, 55, 60 million a year are the same things we should be able to hold them accountable to when they don't perform.
1: No doubt. He is. Oh, go ahead, Rob.
2: I just want to give me your take on Penix. Now that after that game and Atlanta had not been in the red zone until yesterday, and they put up 35 points. Is he now cemented? He's the starting quarterback every week now. Is that was his coming out party?
0: Was he had 3 ACL tears, a shoulder?
1: Yeah,
0: like he's just not proven capable of staying healthy. But people were so down on Atlanta. But at the end of the day, name me a better trio that are all under 5 years of experience than Drake London, Kyle Pitts, Bijan Robinson. So they've got a good, young, talented core. They just had instability at quarterback.
2: So I'm asking, has he won the job now? Is he the quarterback of the future? Is that where they're going? Is he going to play the rest of the season if he stays healthy?
0: I mean, he won the job. I think staying healthy would go a long way towards him having some leverage to get me off this rookie deal, and at least give me a middle-of-the-road starting quarterback contract. But, I mean, staying healthy has been the issue. But he's light years more talented than Tua or Cooper Rush.
1: Yeah. Hey, let me go here with you. Sean King on with the Odd Couple on a Funky Flashback Friday. I don't think there's a more important game. There's some games that, you know, you look at as a couple that matter as well, some big implications. But this Chargers at Buffalo, I mean, not only Chargers 0-2, they haven't looked great. They haven't looked good on really either side of the ball for the most part. Turning a fumble 6 times. Now you got to go play an offense that's cooking with hot grease. Josh Allen looking like he want to win an MVP again. What do you make of their even? Do they even remotely have a chance? Is there something they could, if you were coaching them, that you could concoct to have a chance to beat them in Buffalo?
0: Well, I do think they're going to cover the 7.5, but I don't think they're going to win, so they're going to go to 0-3. But I think if I own the Chargers, the first thing I got to look at is the GM. I mean, they paid Justin Herbert, 2 years ago is when they extended him to the big deal?
1: Mm-hmm.
0: And after giving him that contract, our starting two receivers are still Quentin Johnson and Ladd McConkey. Rank those two right now in the National Football League against everybody else's top two. Like, they're bottom of the league. Amari right. Hampton seems to be talented, but he was injured as a rookie. He's at the beginning of his second year, so we still don't really know. Like, I'm not trying to take the onus off of Herbert, but gosh, guys, I mean, put something around him, right?
2: But what about Herbert as well? I mean, he just really hasn't. If you're just saying it's a weapons thing, what has he done? And this is his seventh year now. Sean, and they don't have any. He hasn't done well when they've gone to the playoffs. There's a lot of issues that I just have with. I know everybody likes what Justin Herbert looks like, his size and his arm strength and all that, but I think he hasn't lived up to his end of the bargain as well.
0: I agree. I just am one that's more likely to put him in the we got to find out category. Like, I've got him with the Trevor Lawrences of the world. You know, guys that got all the measurables, got all the talent. We're still trying to see can they get it done when it matters most. But Trevor Lawrence got Brian Thomas, Parker Washington, Brenton Strange, Jacoby Myers. Like, that supporting cast is light years ahead of what Justin had. So I agree with you. I think Justin gets a pass in the sports media, but I do think he's got legitimate excuses at this point.
1: And I'm looking at, by the way, this team that they're this game that should be really bad on paper. But all of a sudden, I don't know what I'm thinking. The Raiders are 2-0. The daggone Saints could have beat the Lions in 2-0. This supposed to be the toilet bowl, Sean. Are either of these teams good? What's going on here?
0: Well, Tyler Shook is one of the best young quarterbacks in the National Football League. He was outstanding last year. I think he started the last 5 or 7 games of the year, and he's been really good so far this year. They had Daniel Carlson last-second field goal miss against the Lions from being undefeated. And so you guys, they're doing a good job. You know, nobody talks about Kellen Moore.

0: when we talk about young head coaches who are showing a lot of promise, Saints got a good little core. Chris Olave, you know, Etienne at running back, Juwan Johnson. Hopefully at some point they get Jordan Tyson, you know, to be a, so they've got pieces there. As for the Raiders, listen, fool's gold, right? You see one of those guys, your buddy, come up with a big old Cuban link chain, and then you ask him to hold it, and it weighs like half an ounce. Like, that's fool's gold. I'm glad they're winning. There's some positivity in the organization, but I'm not believing in the Trey Tucker, Beck, Meyer trio moving forward. Now, maybe they get Brock Bowers back, and Ashton Jennings continues the progress, but I live in Vegas. We're happy they're winning, but we're not the Cowboy fan base. We're not delusional. We don't think there's a Super Bowl in our future in 26.
1: Deshaun Watson is going to get the home start for the Browns. What are you expecting in week three? Because he looked pretty damn good to me in week two. He made the throw, the best throw he made was in the end zone to Boston that he dropped, you know, when he went for the catch. You know which one I'm talking about in the corner there? I thought that was an unbelievable throw with two defenders draped on him. What are you expecting?
0: Can we get a moment of silence for the weather gods down in Florida?
2: Because okay, you're saying that rain delay hurt him? Hurt the Bucks?
0: Listen, Baker Mayfield should not have gotten paid. He's proving he shouldn't have gotten paid. He played absolutely awful in spite of all of that. If that weather delay don't come, the Bucs were driving. They were about to win. And I said a moment of silence because I think Deshaun Watson's a good dude. I didn't want to see him get booed in the home opener. And if they'd have lost, it would have been ugly. So he did enough for the team to win. I didn't think he was spectacular. I thought he managed the game. But I'm not believing in Cleveland. I think they're averaging right now at 2 yards per carry, if not under. They're very one-dimensional. It's a dink-and-dunk offense outside of two explosive throws, one against the Jags, one against the Bucks. But I'm happy that Deshaun at least quieted some of the naysayers so he can enjoy the home opener.
1: Okay.
2: All right. We will see. Sean, appreciate you, man. Have a great weekend, brother.
0: All right. I fixed Aaron Judge's calf. Yankees winning the World Series. See you guys next Friday.
2: All right. Yankees winning. Okay.
3: Wow.
2: Yankees winning.
4: Ow.
2: Hey, well, speaking
1: of
2: New York.
1: Is it the end of the show already? Oh, no, nothing.
2: I know, right? No, not yet. The Giants, there's interesting conversation. You just mentioned Deshaun Watson. That Shadour, because some teams need quarterbacks. Could he go to the Giants? We'll tell you. It's the iCouple of Fox Sports Radio.
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Fox Sports Radio, Odd Couple. Shout out to Sean King, just joined us. Appreciate it as always. By the way, if you miss any of it, don't worry about it. The whole show, that's right, the podcast. Just search the Odd Couple wherever you get the pods. Rate it 5 stars. Follow us. Give us a review. All that good stuff. We appreciate it. So go search the Odd Couple wherever you get your podcast. We'll have a best of and a full version coming up in a moment. Rob G will have that when we're done. Next hour, Lamar Mitchell, BetMGM, Director of Trading. We'll get you set on everything you need to know for the weekend's games, plus our NFL pigskin pickoff, see where we are. And last call. So still a whole lot left from a little bit of over an hour of this show. All right, Rob G, we were just talking about Deshaun.

0: Watson, his backup right now is Shador. They're kind of quarterback heavy over there in Cleveland.
1: And that's one way to put it.
0: You're right. And the Giants are in need. We obviously know Jackson Dart's down. Jameis Winston looks like he's just better at doing the pregame, get you hyped up speech than playing at this point. And the thoughts people are saying, hey, well, why wouldn't you guys go get Shador? What did Coach say?
1: Yeah, here's the thing is as soon as Jackson Dart went down, it was like, hey, man, we got to find a way to get a new quarterback. Jameis Winston ain't the one. What are we going to do? We got to get a new quarterback.
2: How was Shador the one? I just like I Jameis Winston didn't play great.
1: But. You know what I'm saying? But you know how his fan base is. And
2: no,
1: so
2: I'm just saying like that would not be the first thing if I was trying to salvage.
0: I'm with you
2: season.
0: On that. I'm finding Mac Jones. Mac Jones.
2: You know
0: is
2: what
0: who
2: I mean?
0: I'm
2: right. I'm just saying like. Shador, if you're not playing for anything and you're trying to develop it, okay. But if you really thought you had something, you were the Giants, running out to get Shador had more interceptions than touchdowns last year and the lowest QBR of anybody over the starting quarterback seems like a stretch. But go ahead.
1: Well, I interrupt. Sure. So when that came out, Browns insider Tony Grossi's been covering the team forever, went on a podcast, or actually his own podcast, and was discussing the possibility of Shador getting traded to New York to fill the void left by Jackson Dart. And one thing he said was, I don't think it's going to happen for one very specific reason. Before the draft, Shador told John Harbaugh, who was then the coach of the Baltimore Ravens, no, don't draft me. I don't want to be a backup. And according to Grossi, that really turned Harbaugh off. And that was part of the reason and probably the biggest reason why he's not being seriously considered as an option there in New York.
2: It didn't turn just them off because the Eagles wanted him too. And everybody sat around. There was a conspiracy. Nobody wanted to take Shador. There were people who were going to take him. He's the one who turned people off, and that's how he got to the fifth round. If I was the head coach, I'd be turned off too, Kelvin. I'm just saying.
0: Like, No. I agree with you on that. Like, you can't do. Listen, one thing about if you're – there have been guys who've been coming in, Rob, top one, first round, second round, big names who've had to sit and wait. You know what I mean? It ain't always just you're given the key. Sometimes you got to sit and wait. Even Fernandez, Mendoza right now, he's just chilling. It ain't like he's chilling for, you know, Tom Brady or something. He's chilling for Kirk Cousins.
2: Right, so, at least when Aaron Rodgers sat, it was Brett Favre was going to the Hall of Fame. Right, and you could go,
0: exactly.
2: Okay,
0: or
2: that
0: if
2: makes
0: you're
2: sense.
0: Steve Young behind Joe Montana, well, what I'm going to do is Joe Montana. So my point is sometimes it happens that way. So the idea that nah, I'm good, I ain't trying. Yeah, nobody wants to come into the league and be a bench player. Nobody wants to be a second-string quarterback. But sometimes you got to get in there and earn your stripes. And the way football goes, you might be in week one. How many guys went down week one? So,
2: but wait a minute. Last year, don't forget, Lamar was hurt. There was a chance that Shador might have played with the Ravens last year.
0: And you might have got so much experience. You might have been able to lean on them. You can hand it off to Derrick Henry. You could throw it to Andrews and Flowers and have, you know, where you're more of a better roster. That defense could have some pieces. My point is, so I agree. I'm not mad at this. Like, Shador kind of made his bed in that regard where not, and again, we don't know if this was really going to happen, but the idea that there would have been an opportunity, I could see somebody being like, oh, man, because the thought is, well, you ain't going to want to put in the work and put in the grind. And that might not be true. He might be doing all of that in Cleveland. But you put it out there, I can see why John Harbaugh wouldn't want to take that on. And I'm not mad at him. You've kind of created that bed.
2: And plus, but I don't think Shador is a real option. Remember, they did give Jameis Winston a new 2-year contract, right?
0: He's their guy. They love him as a player.
2: They gave him a deal, so... He didn't look good coming in. He didn't look like he was ready to play to me.
0: I don't think I think he thought, I'm working on a speech pregame. Jackson Dart about to ball out. Oh, wait, I'm up. Like, he was like, he didn't even know the playbook. You know who I'm calling, Robs, both of y'all? Joe Flacco. Go get me Joe Flacco. That's who I'm. Joe Flacco still got some. He used to look good the last couple years we've seen him. I'm calling Joe. Hello, Joe? Come to New York. It's up to you. Joe Flacco, I'm bringing him to the Empire State because he looked like he can, you know what I mean? He can go in there and do his thing and mess around and win you 8-9 games and have you at least in contention for maybe a postseason run. That's what I would be looking to do. That's just me though. It's like I said, still big hour next. We still have, of course, we're going to do NFL Pigskin Pick'em. We'll have Lamar Mitchell join us as well. So still a lot left to get to on this funky Flashback Friday. Make sure you stay with us. We're on YouTube as well. Maybe Rob G, maybe we'll read some of my YouTubian comments on the other side as well, man. See what you guys have been up to, what you guys have cooking. It's the Odd Couple on a funky Flashback Friday. Stick with your boys. It is Fox Sports.

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2: This is going to be fun.
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3: Let's talk about your boy, Juszczyk. And by the way, I'll give you $5 if anyone can spell it without looking.
4: All right.
3: I misspelled it looking at it. 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
2: There's a J and a U.
3: Yeah, yeah. You got that.
2: What comes first, the Z or the
4: J-U
2: C?
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2: Risotto's not even a word.
5: That's like that exit when you're on your way to Las Vegas.
3: Yeah. Any other brain busters? So Kyle Juszczyk is in the news because he got fined like almost $15,000 celebrating.
2: And what's
3: fined for an event, offensive demonstration, I think is what it is.
2: Dude, an offensive demonstration during week 2's victory over the Miami Dolphins. The league penalized Juszczyk for a post-touchdown celebration where he mimed drinking a beverage. Now this completely offensive move goes against the NFL's initiative where you cannot imitate the chugging of a beer. It is offensive and in poor taste.
6: How do we know it's a beer? Like, that's the thing. When I heard this, I didn't see it. How do we know he's not holding an ice-cold Dr. Pepper?
2: Yeah.
6: How do we know it's just not a can of Dr. Pepper?
3: Even if it's 23, yes. You know.
6: How do they know it's a beer? It's,
3: or perhaps a ginger ale.
6: Yeah. Well, I mean, you guys have seen the clip.
2: Maybe it's a Schweppes. How do you say that, Sam?
6: Schweppes.
2: Schweppes?
6: Maybe it's an iced latte.
7: Hey, this is Cheech.
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9: 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The Titans are laughing at the Packers. 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Fourth quarter, there's about a minute 15 left. All they need is one good completion to get in the field goal range. 3 and out. I mean, and that's not a knock at the Jets. Like, you got Jordan Love. 3 and out. And I've said this before. Dave Wannstedt, you can lose games, can't lose a locker room. Right now, to be this bad on the offensive side of the ball, don't tell me it's just the O-line. It's the head coach. I think they've lost the room. It's year 8 for Matt LaFleur. In the last couple of years, the only reason the Packers made the playoffs, and I like LaFleur, was because they extended the number of teams that make the playoffs. They have felt like they have slightly regressed in the last 2 years. This is Man Overboard.
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13: There's college football on Fox TV tonight at fifth-ranked Indiana with a safety and a field goal. The Hoosiers lead Northwestern 5-0 early second quarter. Just starting the third, UAB at home ahead of Navy 17-13. Army was a winner on a late touchdown at Temple 21-17. Seahawks quarterback Sam Darnold returns this Sunday at

0: Washington. Vikings running back Aaron Jones practiced fully today and returns this Sunday at Tampa Bay. Rams wide receiver Puka Nacua is doubtful for Sunday night at Denver with a sore groin. To Major League Baseball, the regular season ends this Sunday. Boston swept a doubleheader from the Cubs 4-3 and 2-0. The series finale will be played in Florida Sunday afternoon. Right now, it is the Guardians ahead 3-1 at Kansas City, bottom of the second. The White Sox are also winning 3-1 against the Rockies, top of the fifth. It's the Twins now ahead of the Texas Rangers, 6-2 in the third. I'm Steve DeSager.
1: One guy is happily divorced. One guy is happily married. One guy gets called daddy by his three beautiful daughters. One guy gets called daddy after a credit card approval. One guy won a state high school basketball championship. One guy only covered a state high school basketball championship. One guy's been inducted into three halls of fame. One guy has only mopped a hall. Does this seem weird to anybody else?
2: Crazy!
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3: 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Be sure to check out our YouTube channel. We appreciate it. Man, check the numbers. Numbers never lie. I was on that show, too, many, many moons ago. The numbers speak for themselves. You can be a part of it. Just search Odd Couple FSR on YouTube, and you can hit that subscribe button and join us, man. The YouTubians, they love the show.
4: Do it!
3: We appreciate them. Again, just search Odd Couple FSR and subscribe. Lamar Mitchell coming up in about 28 minutes. The BetMGM Director of Trading. He joins us, and of course, we'll have a last call and pigskin pickoff. So a lot to get to in hour number three. But first, let's get some YouTube comments from the YouTubians, the Odd Mob, whatever you want to call them. Let's go there first.
5: Yeah, we hate the Odd Mob all of a sudden because, you know, we've been slipping a little bit with the reading. That's my fault. I'll take ownership of that. But now it's like, y'all don't read no YouTube comments no more. Man, you know, because they don't get paid to read no comments. That's why, because they scared. I'm like, bro, shut up. Shut up. We'll read them when we're good and ready, and we're going to read them come to you right now. Apparently, one Polo C hates both of y'all because he says both Rob and Kelvin used to get stuffed in lockers in high school. Now they're on the radio spewing nothing but hate against athletes for real, for real.
3: Okay, thank you.
6: Yeah, that's... I'll let him think
5: I'll
6: that.
5: Say, Rob's like 11 feet tall. I don't think he would fit in a locker.
3: I didn't fit in a locker.
7: The fridge,
3: exactly.
7: Not in it.
3: Exactly.
6: That's a good one.
5: They stuffed me on top of the locker. It's different.
3: And Kelvin was 4 foot tall in high school.
5: No, he fit in the locker. Fit. Yeah,
6: no,
5: he fit.
6: No, get it right. 4'11".
3: 4'11", I'm sorry.
6: Don't disrespect it. Don't give me my 11. Give me the 11.
5: Oh, gosh. Here's another one. C61 says, man, Rob G mailing it in today. How are you going to let that call continue that long? Bro.
6: I don't even know what's going on, but it's
5: first,
6: funny,
5: we don't read enough comments. Now we let callers talk too long. Like, bro, what? Come on.
6: It's Friday. Everybody a little, you know, they're a little tired. They're a little upset.
5: They're a little bit upset. And then there's just an entire slew of comments ripping Sean King about his phone. Sean King, yeah, you my guy, but y'all got to end this.
3: It was clicking. I know. What was that?
5: Man, it's every time. Talk. Yeah, it's tough.
6: Sean, are you calling us from like a 1987 landline? Like, what is going on? What, in the 926 phone?
3: I'm going to admit that I'm taking a change in my phone. My phone bill this next month is this next payment will be the final on T-Mobile.
5: Wow!
6: So you're going to another carrier?
3: Carrier. Yep.
6: How long you been with them?
3: For a while, and I have their internet, and Rob G knows the internet has been bad.
5: Oh, yeah, it's terrible, yeah.
3: It's been bad lately.
5: Oh, so now without the bundle, now you're just going to go to separate outlets?
3: I'm going to, because even on MLB Network, we're using it, like, sometimes it freezes. It never used to do that. You know, I do the show all the time, and now on the podcast, we're getting frozen as well, so I think I'm going to bounce out of T-Mobile. And I'm going back to Metro PCS.
6: I don't even know who's good anymore. I have Verizon for literally 20 years. And Rob G knows. We be on the phone. Verizon ain't hitting like it used to, for especially how expensive it is, too. I mean,
2: and that's what I'm saying. If I'm going to have like the service not be that great, I could just go to Metro.

0: PCS, pay $35 a month, and be done with it.
1: You get the same service.
0: You get the same.
2: No, I'm with
0: what's
2: you.
0: The difference? And T-Mobile raised their prices like without giving it, you know, like whatever plans people have. They just decided we're going to raise them, and there's nothing you can do about it. Just like that.
2: Yeah, I got to reconsider. Once every year, that's a lie. Once every 2 years, 2.5, I'll go in there and just like go over every. All right, what am I paying? How many? How much data? And I end up walking out saving, you know, $20, $25, $30 a month. Because I went in there and actually looked at it. Because they get over on you when you just kind of forget stuff and
0: just keep paying
2: that bundle.
0: Right.
2: But everybody come in, I go, all right, hold on. How much is the kids' iPad? Okay, well, I don't really need that. And so you gotta do that, listeners, because I'm telling you, they will just be adding stuff. That bundle expired. You ain't even know that little free bundle they gave you, Disney Plus or something. Next thing you know, you're paying $17.99. You don't even know. So you gotta check that bill.
1: Well, speaking of check that bill, the bill came due last night in Lambeau Field, and the Packers couldn't pay for it, man. They got whooped on in a big way. We talked about it in hour one. Matt LaFleur is in over his head.
2: Rob G, I'll give you that.
1: See, that's why I make the Schmedium bucks. That's why I'm like the seventh highest paid person in this room right now. Me, Alex, Julian, Steve DeSager, you know, like I'm down there. But any event, they got cooked. And the big story, of course, you guys talked about it, was the Packers' ineptitude. They have been bad for a while now. The second biggest story, though, to come out of this game should have just been, hey, man, the Falcons look damn good. Bijan Robinson running the rock. Drake London putting up a couple hundred yards. Michael Penix settled down after a sluggish start. But instead, the big talking point was something that happened after the game. Bijan Robinson talking about his head coach and how he galvanized the group. Take a listen.
3: Last week was a bigger testament to who he is, just as a person, but as a coach. You know, obviously we lost how we did last week, and he went right to the locker room. And I don't know if he drank some coffee or something, but he said this speech. It was like Martin Luther King was in there, man. Like, I was like, yo, like, wait a minute. He really just.
4: What was the essence of it? What was the message?
3: He just brought everybody, all the players together. And he was saying, like, are we going to let this loss define us? Is this who we're going to be as a team? Or are we going to just change it right now and, you know, try to flip the switch immediately? And
0: see, this is the issue I have with how many people were up there on that desk with them? How many people was it? Somebody said, hey, wait a minute. I don't know who that was. I heard just briefly.
1: That was Richard Sherman.
0: Okay.
1: Yep.
0: But the idea that no one, Kelvin, like pushed back like on that immediately is crazy to me. And that's what we have today in television and these shows and people who work there. Like people just let anybody say anything. And Bijan, you're a tremendous running back and all that. But you put a little extra mustard on that to equate a speech by a football coach to Martin Luther King is just crazy. And we play around on this show, and Kelvin, we have in a joking way, and we're laughing, and it's obvious it's kind of like a spoofy kind of thing. But I just think there's a big difference between trying to rally the troops of a football team and what speeches, you know, Martin Luther King made for equal rights and the rights of black, like that, to trivialize the man into a football speech. And that's why he had to come out on social media and be like, I say some things. And, that, you know, he had to even acknowledge that was, I could get it if he said he gave an inspiring speech, you know, similar or I don't even know. I could, you know,
2: because he could have, Rob, he could have.
0: A qualifier has to be on that.
2: Yes, there you go. You got to say, you know, da da da da. So he got in his MLK bag. I ain't saying he's Martin Luther King, but I'm saying he was trying to inspire us.
0: Exactly.
2: We would all go, ha ha ha, we would get it. But to just compare it and almost sound serious, like.
0: He was serious. He was.
2: I mean, you just can't, like, there's a handful of people on who walk this green earth that you just can't trivialize, or just like you said, without giving any funny context. Me and you have fun on this show all the time. You know, I like to get in my Martin Luther King bag. Like, but you know that we're either, you know, I like to get in that, but you know, we're joking. You get the context of what we're doing at the time. And you have to make sure that that's hit when you say something like that, just because again, it's like, all right, hold on now. just because y'all having a little rough season at the start.

0: Let's not equate that to what arguably one of the greatest orators of our lifetime.
1: Thank you.
0: Of the last 2-3 millennials. You know, like, let's not go there. There's somebody who literally sacrificed his life for all of us. So, you know, I don't think he meant any disrespect. I don't think there was any malicious intent. It's just one of those things. There's a handful of people that's like, just
1: tread because you can play football doesn't mean that you can articulate a moment. Because that is one of those moments there where you got to think to yourself, what was I saying? Like, I'm sure some people.
0: Alex, hit me with a hold up. Somebody was supposed to say, hold up.
1: What?
2: Hold up.
0: Well, I'm saying when he said MLK,
1: And Richard Sherman just barely chimed in, right? We could just barely, but he didn't go all the way in to say, Bijan, I know he must have given an inspirational speech to the team, but Martin Luther King, trust me, have we been interviewing him and that came
0: you
1: up?
0: No, you already
1: there's
0: know.
1: There's no way that we're going to slip that by us, and we'll just be like, yeah, okay, yeah. And then I don't know, who was the woman on the broadcast who was like, was that Carissa? Carissa,
3: yes.
1: Who I used to work with, and she says, well, give us the essence of the speech, you know?
3: How did it feel? Like,
0: well, unless he was talking about saving poor people's lives, unless he was talking about four little girls like, who were blown away at a church, unless he was talking about a speech on the civil rights or writing back or boycotts in Montgomery, like, unless he was about to drop something monumental on me like that, hold up. And again, I know he got caught up and get carried away. Bijan is a friend of the show. We had him on. Super great dude. But
1: did he? Other than the tweet, Rob G, did he come out with any other statement,
3: no,
1: or was that
3: no,
1: it?
3: No.
1: Okay, but he did acknowledge. Do you have it, or what? It was something like.
0: Yeah, it was like, y'all know I just be talking on here sometimes. I saw it earlier.
4: He really just.
5: What was the essence of it? What was the message?
1: What was the essence?
3: So serious. I love it.
1: I know. That's what I meant by it. Like, forget because, it was like Martin Luther King was mentioned. Tell us the essence of what he was saying, you know?
0: Man, I'm telling you right now, that would have been some Winston Churchill.
1: If I was on that set, I would have, to lighten it up, I would have said, what did he tell you? To boycott the Montgomery bus system? I mean, what did he say to you? Right?
0: Did he tell you that little black boys and little white girls?
6: From every village and every hamlet, from every state and every city, we will be able to speed up that day when all of God's children, black men and white men, Jews and Gentiles, Protestants and Catholics, will be able to join hands and sing in the words of the old Negro spiritual. Free at last. Thank God.
5: What was the essence of it? What was the message?
1: And let me tell you this. When you think about that, when he speaks and the speeches, if you don't get goosebumps, you're not alive. I still get goosebumps when I hear him speak because of the orator he was. And Kelvin, you're 100% right. There are a handful of people, some of them evil, but there are a handful of people who are unbelievable. Am I right? When it comes to speaking to the masses, it is unbelievable to me. Unbelievable.
0: I mean, man, I tell you what, and I would just encourage people, when you get free time, don't rush. But his best speech is actually an interview when he talks about the poor people's march. And he starts getting in his economic bag of why America's doing what it's doing. But just, man, when you talk about somebody you could just listen to on and on and on. James Baldwin, another one as well. There's just certain people who just, when they get to talking, it's like, hold on, man, they're on another level. And they make me feel, I'm like, all right, I thought I had a few little IQ points out here in these streets. Let me step my game up.
1: Rob G, what you got?
3: Bro, I thought I was a good producer, and apparently I'm not, because I completely missed the boat of what you guys were going to take this segment. When I saw this, my first thought was, bro, Bijan stole Rob Parker's take. Because Rob compared Lane Kiffin to MLK first. He started this stuff, and then Bijan hijacked it, and that's where I thought you were going to go, but instead, you went the more serious route. I don't like that, Rob.
1: No. This was different.
3: This was different.
1: Because he was serious, though. Like, he was serious.
3: You sounded so serious with your Lane Kiffin. That was one of their better rants you've had, like, all year.
0: Where is that?
3: You're like, Malcolm X, Martin Luther King, Lane Kiffin, I said,
0: if you don't ever stop comparing that man to, you said Rosa Parks. I said, what in the hold on? Rosa Parks is sitting there.
1: I had... I

0: said tongue in cheek, and I think in this case, you know, like he was really he it was obviously an inspirational.
1: No, he really felt that
0: message.
1: Speech. Yeah, he really
0: did. You know what I mean?
2: He's young, man. He's 24. He got
0: to
2: carried away.
0: To MLK was like crazy, and even like. Like if I'm just saying, if there was somebody, some other people, journalists up there, that wouldn't have.
2: I know me. I would have went, whoa, hold on now. Y'all know me, Noel enough. Down. We all been doing this show for. I just literally said, whoa, all right, Bijan, hold on now. Y'all know how to say, put a little too much dip on that chip. Hold on.
0: All right, 877-99 on Fox, 877-996-6369. Did you have a problem with Bijan Robinson comparing Kevin Stefanski's? Post-game speech to Martin Luther King Jr. We'll continue that conversation next with you. It is The Odd Couple on Fox Sports Radio.
3: What was the essence of it? What was the message?
0: The essence is that football season is underway, and let's see how your trades are shaping up. 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
11: Hey Jerry, what's the matter? Why so glum?
12: Huh, nothing.
11: Come on, pal. Something's got you down. You're not your usual happy inventor self.
12: That's the problem, Aaron.

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0: This morning, I came in the plumbing entrance, and that's when I saw it. The invention that got away.
3: Oh, no. 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

0: I have Lamar Mitchell, BetMGM, director of trading. Chop it up with him, get you ready for the games over the weekend. 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NFL Pigskin Pickoff, and we'll pick our games for this week. We'll have Last Call, so still a little bit left in the show. 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That way, easy. We'll talk right at the top of your screen. You don't even have to search for us. We'll be right there. All right, 877-99 on Fox. Bijan Robinson balling. Big game. Couple hundred yards total from scrimmage for him. The Falcons get a big win over the Packers. But he was feeling himself, a little excited about his coach, and compared his speech to MLK. Now, we know Bijan, good kid, good guy, but hold up.
1: Here's the MLK. Other thing, too. Hold up. I've got to be honest. If it was Mike Tomlin who made a speech,

0: Kevin Stefanski, you know what I mean? Like Martin Luther King, like
1: yeah,
0: that's a reach. Like I'm serious. Like that is such a reach. My God,
1: maybe a Tony Dungy or something.
0: Yeah, Tony Dungy or what was his name? Jim Caldwell, like older black guy. You know what I mean? Gave some speech. I'm like, Kevin Stefanski, Martin Luther King. All right, Raphael in Cincinnati, you're on the Odd Couple Fox Sports Radio. What's up, buddy?
2: Brothers, what's going on?
1: What up, what up?
2: Hey, yeah, I did not have a problem whatsoever with Brother Bijan bringing up the name of Dr. King, the great Dr. King, to reference the speech that Coach Stefanski gave, and that Bijan, what the context I took it in, and just mind you, when Dr. King was assassinated, I was 3 months away from my 6th birthday. The man meant everything to me. To this day, I'll just pull, like you were saying, okay, Doug, I pull up one of his speeches. But his words and what he meant to humanity, I take that with me every day. And I just try to lead by his example. Now, I never met Dr. King, but his words, in every engagement he went to that Dr. King spoke at, if you spoke to other human beings, there'd probably be in line some words that he was inspiring. He gave them hope. He was great. He spoke for all of this. Dr. King touched your soul. Coach
1: agreed.
2: Stefanski, I don't know what everybody else thinks of him, but I think he's a great coach myself. That's Stefanski.
0: We've talked about it before. He's won 2 Coach of the Years.
1: Yeah, but nobody's mad at him.
0: But that's not, it's just the idea.
2: Hold on. But let me just finish real quick. I know you guys got other callers. But the speech he gave, if all those players became as one and became emotional.
0: No. You know what? Raphael,
2: that's what I got from Brother Bijan.
0: I'm a pushback.
2: I'm a pushback.
0: I still don't think you equate the two. You're trivializing Dr. Martin Luther King. I'm sorry, for a football coach. I don't care what speech Stefanski gave. I'm sorry. I bet you if you asked, went in there, people would have said, yeah, it was a rah-rah inspiring. But I don't know if everybody would put Martin Luther King as used that as the standard.
1: Al Pacino.
0: For a football coach.
1: Yeah. Al Pacino in Any Given Sunday type of speech. You know what I mean?
0: A win one for the Gipper
1: or something. That's some other references. I hear you.
0: Mike in Pennsylvania, you're on the Odd Couple Fox Sports Radio. What's up, Mike?
3: Hey, I think I agree with you guys, and it's by no means a disrespect to the running back Robinson, but Martin Luther King is up there top 10 in the country, in the world, for what he talked about, what he went through, and for Carissa Thompson to just, I don't not appreciate the context. It just reflects poorly, I think, on, you know, why we are where we are in a lot of issues in this country about not appreciating the context, not appreciating where certain groups, corporations are coming from.
0: Mike, you just nailed it. And we talk about this a lot on this show. And you're 100% right. There's a context to everything. You have to have a context. And you just can't throw stuff out and everything's equated. Everything's better today than ever before. And all, like, there's contexts that go with it. And I think you nailed it at the context.
3: I got to ask you guys, though. We have, and I don't want to get too political, but what's going to happen tomorrow in Knoxville if that ESPN network, where you have a president banning the press, allows him to come on? What do you think the right thing to do is there?
0: Well, obviously, they've already had the thing with Ted Cruz, and that they need to be a void of that. What's that, Rob G? You got something?
4: Oh, I was just going to let you guys know before we get Steve DeSager. Speaking of that game, this news came down earlier today because, you know, President Trump's going to be in attendance and so security has been heightened. Tennessee, in a way to, you know, make things easier on themselves, apparently, is offering 50% off alcohol inside the stadium at 9 a.m. to help get people inside.

0: Early to avoid congestion with President
1: Trump. So they could
0: Trump
1: be mad drunk, too.
0: Exactly.
1: Right?
0: That doing, I don't know if that's a good idea there in Knoxville.
1: Hey, real quick, I want to get Matt in Los Angeles, and then we get to Steve to see. Did he hang up? Okay. I just wanted to get another call in on that. Okay. All right.
2: By the way, before we get to Steve, too, or because we got the question about it, Pat McAfee explained here the idea of Trump. He said a lot of people were mad he wasn't a guest picker because online people said he was going to be the guest picker, which is then he goes on to say that's another thing in just the world that we're in right now. Think about where we're at. We're out on the field because the game is starting at noon. The amount of things they're cutting off radio signals wherever the guy moves in the building. So his point is what the magnitude of the president, like how you have to handle security and what it means for the show. He didn't say we're not going to do it because it's just we want to keep the show non-political, da da da da, which leads to what we always say, Rob. It always seemed like keep politics out of sports from one side,
1: right,
2: but not the other.
1: It's mind-boggling. Because
2: he didn't say,
1: like,
2: oh, we want to keep the show apolitical.
1: Like I'm not political or whatever, but I'm going to the event, and I'm glad-handing and walking and hanging out with him. I'm not political, though. Okay.
2: Yeah, he just went on. He just basically put it all on that. He said he's sitting on the field. Can you imagine trying to figure that out? Eighth largest stadium in the world. I think that's a lot. So it wasn't, no, we want to keep the show straightforward. We want to keep all sides watching it. We want to keep politics out. He didn't say that. He just said,
1: well, the numbers prove that all sides aren't watching it. So he's just fine. He's doing just fine.
2: All right, we'll get to Steve now. Other side, Lamar Mitchell. Hey, Steve.
3: Hey there. We got college football going on Fox TV tonight. I said hello. 15th ranked. No, it's number 5. Indiana is up 12-0 now on Northwestern. About a minute to go in the first half. End of 3. Navy now leads at UAB 20-17. Army on a late touchdown. One at Temple 21-17. Late third quarter. Rutgers at home leads Howard 48-7. The late game in an hour will have Clemson at Cal. Saturday on Fox TV, noon Eastern time, Illinois plays at number 7, Ohio State. Seahawks quarterback Sam Darnold returns from injury this Sunday at Washington. Vikings running back Aaron Jones practiced fully today and returns this Sunday at Tampa Bay. Rams wide receiver Puka Nacua is doubtful for Sunday night at Denver with a sore groin. Texans wide receiver Nico Collins is out again with a hamstring injury. He missed practice all week. Jets tight end Mason Taylor is out with a thumb injury. 49ers defensive end Nick Bosa is expected to miss a few weeks with a calf injury. Well, as for Major League Baseball, we are on the final weekend of the regular season. The schedule ends on Sunday. The series finale of the Cubs-Red Sox series is going to be Sunday afternoon in St. Petersburg, Florida. And they had to have a doubleheader in Boston today due to this weekend storms in New England. Boston won both games, beating the Cubs 4-3 and then 2-0. The Red Sox wildcard best-of-three series at the Yankees opens on Tuesday. In case the Cubs finish in a three-way tie for the NL wildcards, they did win the season series against both San Diego and Philadelphia. The Phillies have lost, got shut out at home tonight 2-0 by Tampa Bay. The loss to Christopher Sanchez despite 7 innings and 10 strikeouts. Phillies second baseman Luis Arraez was out with his sprained ankle. The Phillies can clinch a wild card spot with a win and an Arizona loss this weekend. Arizona's won 5 in a row. They're about to start up at San Diego. Houston's tied for first in the AL West. They're playing at the A's in a few minutes. They're tied for first with Texas, which is losing 8-2 at the Twins in the top of the fifth. In the AL Central, White Sox a game back behind the Guardians, and Cleveland is winning tonight 4-3 at Kansas City, top of the fourth. White Sox are winning in the seventh inning, 3-1 over the Rockies. And we've got the Tigers hosting the Pirates. It's 8-2 Detroit, top of the eighth. Tigers pitcher Justin Verlander was honored before the game, and he's due to start Saturday before he retires. Baltimore won the first of two at the Yankees, 10-2. Pete Alonso with 2 more homers. He has 43. Yankees lead the nightcap 4-0 in the top of the seventh. The international golfers are ahead of the U.S. 7-3 at the President's Cup in Chicago. Charlotte Hornets forward Con Knipple will miss the preseason after a hamstring injury in the offseason. Back to you.
2: Steve, have a great night. Have a great weekend. Appreciate it. Couple, Rob and Kelvin on a Funky Flashback Friday. And as always on Fridays during football, we are joined by our man, Lamar Mitchell, BetMGM Director of Trading. Lamar, what up, man? Happy Friday.
4: What's up, Kelvin? What up, Rob? How you guys doing?
1: Doing great. How are you?
4: I'm doing good. Thank you. Thanks for having me. I'm looking forward to this weekend. We got some big matchups.
2: No, we do. There's some teams that better win. They are they So, right, like the life on the line type of week for a

0: handful of teams. All right, let's get into it, Rob. What you got?
1: Good. Can you take the second question? I'm sorry.
0: Yeah, I got you. Yeah. So let me start here. One sneaky big game. We were just talking about it here this week. Patriots and the Jags, both teams with playoff aspirations in the AFC. And I was reading earlier that the Jacksonville Jaguars, they're 8-1 against the spread at home in the Liam Cohen era. Duval, including 5-0 against the spread as home favorite. So I love the way he said, Duval. How much action are you seeing on the Jags, favorite, -3 in this spot?
2: You know what? It's, we opened this game two and a half, sorry. And the Sharps laid this number immediately. We went up to 3, which is where we're sitting right now. But the ticket count on this game has been pretty much even, right? So it's even. But Joe Public, money-wise, they're like 10-1 in favor of the Patriots in this game. So this is definitely, you know, a Joe's versus Pros game right here. But not a lot of money, you know, from the Sharps, but they did initially lay the number. But the public is on the Pats, plus a 3.
1: Hey, I got the next two questions here, Lamar. Let's start with this one first. Looking on the board, I see the Chiefs are 10.5-point road favorites in Miami against the Dolphins. And usually when you see a number that big, the smart play is always to take the points. In fact, Patrick Mahomes is 0-4-1 against the spread in his career as double-digit favorites, right? How much action are you seeing on the Dolphins here? It's kind of weird. The Chiefs never covered those big spreads. Even when they were really good, they would never cover.
2: Right, you're right, Rob. I mean, ticket count of this game is 6-1 in favor of the Chiefs. Money in this game, though, is about 40-1 on the Chiefs. And you're right. I mean, we opened this originally at 10.5, and the Sharps bet it up. But then they took it once it got back to 12. They took it at 12, and they took it at 11. So we're sitting pretty right now at 10.5, which tells us that that big number, 11.5, that's too much for the Sharps. But they do find some value at plus 12. So you're right. I mean, it's not a number that Mahomes typically covers. But, you know, we will need the Dolphins for our lungs this weekend with the public all on the Chiefs.
1: Yeah, but you know what? It was almost like, real quick, the Bears with the 59. Kelvin and I talk about all the time, when teams score a lot of points, the next game in baseball, they get shut out or score one run, or in football, it doesn't always add up to that. But I was going to also ask you, I was going to stay away from the Vikings-Bucks this week, but until I read this morning that Tampa's 0-11 against the spread in their last 11 games. Wow. That's the longest streak by any team. Look at that. Even Lamar, like, wow. In the Super Bowl era, if you know that, I'm sure the bettors know that. I have to assume that the pros and the Joes are both taking Minnesota -1.5 here, right?
2: You know what? No, the pros and the Joes definitely don't know this, because ticket count on this is even. And as money, it's even as well, too. What happened was we saw that the pros laid the 1.5, got it up to 2.5, and they took back. So, you know, the number's a little bit high at 2.5, but they like that 1.5. So you're looking at a 24-23 game, maybe somewhere around there is what the pros are thinking.
0: All right. He is, of course, Lamar Mitchell, BetMGM, director of trading, on with the iCouple on a funky flashback Friday. Let's go here to Jaden Daniels. Of course, we know he's injured right now, and that's getting all the headlines in D.C., so much so that fans forgot the Commanders' defense has been horrible. Washington's allowed more passing touchdowns than any other team in the league, and this week they get Sam Darnold making his first game home, of course, coming back from injury. So what kind of action, Lamar, are you seeing on Washington +7 at home, and where are the sharps on this one?
2: Kelvin, I like to say I have not seen a lot of action in the Commanders here. I mean, it's like as much action as a one-legged man in a butt-kicking contest is getting. We're definitely not seeing any action here. Sharps are all on the Seahawks, late to 6, 6.5, 7. We're sitting at 7.5 right now, actually 8. And then money's about 20-1 on the Seahawks. And then ticket count is about 10-1. So it's Joes and pros on the same side. Mariota's going to have to pull out some magic for us in this game, because we're definitely going to need those boys.
1: All right. Folks are expecting fireworks this Sunday in Rio.

0: when the Ravens take on the Cowboys. The total has been better all the way up to 53. That's the highest total on the board. But I read today that the unders are 4-0 in international games when the total is in the 50s. And yet, something tells the bettors still going to pound it. The over is the right call. Is that correct?
1: That's correct, Rob, as far as the bettors. I mean, we opened it up at 52. They took it up to 52.5, up to 53, which we're sitting right now. And the ticket count on here is about 4-1 in favor of bets on the over. And the money's about 2-1 in bets on the over. Sharps haven't really messed with this, but that's what the public is doing with this so far. And, you know, that Cowboy defense, as well as they played, if you want to call it well, against the Commanders, it's nothing to write home about in the Ravens. You know, even though they had that week one win, they still gave up a lot of points the last couple games. So that's why the public, the last thing that they see is what they believe, and that's why they're betting it over.
2: I tell you what, this is a good one, too. The Rams are holding strong at 2.5-point road favorites in Denver against the Broncos. And for the Rams, not only, of course, are they going to be without Myles Garrett, Puka Nacua, but also read that Bo Nix, get this, 11-4 against the spread in his past 15 home games for Denver. So how much action are you seeing on the home dog Broncos here? Who they want to get continue on their winning ways.
1: Yeah, absolutely. I mean, this is a big game for the Broncos because, you know, after week one, how they looked, everybody was on them week two. And like I say, the last thing that people will remember is the last thing that they're going to bet. And we're getting action on the Broncos, about 2-1 tickets at this time right now. It's real early, but that's what we're seeing. Money's about even at this time. And, but, you know, initially when we laid the, when we opened it at 2.5, the Sharps came back and took the 2.5. On the Broncos. So we'll see what happens later this weekend. But yeah, Bo Nix, it's going to be a good game for the Rams to see what happens with their defense against his Bronco offense.
0: All right, one last one. We're way late here on this big game, AFC North on Sunday. Steelers are 3.5-point home underdogs against the Bengals. That might be bad news for Pittsburgh because Joe Burrow is 13-5 against the spread in his career when he's a road favorite of at least 3 points. So I have to assume that the pros and the Joes are all over Cincy minus 3.5 in this spot. Is that correct?
1: You will be mistaken this time, Rob. You're very wrong this time as far as what you just said. The pros haven't touched this game at all because I don't know why, but they definitely think something's up with the Steelers. Money on this game is about 3-1 in favor of the Bengals, but ticket count, the public is all over the Bengals at 5-1 because what you said about Joe Burrow, right. The way the season looked last week, they can't catch the ball very well. They can't pass or run block very well right now. And like I say, the public is all on the Bengals. Pros haven't touched this number at all.
0: Okay.
2: All right. Well, there you have it, man. We'll see how it all shapes out. Lamar, you have yourself a great weekend, brother. I always appreciate you.
0: Thank you.
1: Thank you. Appreciate you, fellas. Have a good weekend. Good luck with the picks.
2: All right, no doubt. Speaking of the picks, we got NFL picks game, pick 'em coming up. And also last call, 877-99 on Fox, 877-99 on Fox. 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
2: I'm Dan Patrick, and this is Above the Noise. Michael Penix Jr. hasn't played much since arriving in Atlanta, but last night he showed Falcons fans something worth getting excited about. Returning from season-ending knee surgery, Penix couldn't have scripted a much worse opening. He missed throws, tossed an interception on the first drive, and he looked like a quarterback who hadn't played in a long time. He settled down, finished with 256 yards and a touchdown, helping Atlanta dismantle Green Bay 35-14. The numbers? Encouraging. His response to adversity even better. Quarterbacks are going to make mistakes. Young QBs coming back from major injuries are practically guaranteed to make them. What matters is whether those mistakes linger or not. Penix didn't let a disastrous opening drive define his night. One performance doesn't answer every question. There's still plenty he needs to prove. But after two miserable weeks for the Falcons and their quarterbacks, maybe there's hope on the way. I'm Dan Patrick, and this is Above the Noise.
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1: Closing time.
0: It is closing time. Always great to chop it up with him. By the way, you miss any of the show, as always, make sure you check out the podcast. 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All you got to do is search the iCouple wherever you get your podcast. You'll find it. Make sure you like it, subscribe, share, comment away, all that good stuff, man. We greatly appreciate it. Like Rob said, you guys are doing great stuff for us, man. The YouTube's going crazy, the podcast. So we appreciate you. We don't take it for granted. So go check out the podcast as well. All right. Rob G, if you got any comments or YouTubians, let us know. Otherwise, we can get straight to NFL Pigskin Pickoff.
2: You ready to retire? The Odd Couple is going to make you rich.
3: Gambling, vice, corruption.
2: It's their Pigskin Pickoff.
4: It is the NFL Pigskin Pickoff. We're going to NFL games against the spread. All these odds courtesy of Lamar Mitchell. You heard him last segment. And while we're at it, I'm going to read a comment here from the YouTubians. Sean in Sacramento, the official mayor of the Odd Mob. I don't like this comment, Sean. I'm going to read anyways. Lamar Mitchell more square than an Excel spreadsheet. He got a bigger square than a Detroit-style pizza.
0: What? Why are you taking shots at Lamar?
4: I don't know.
5: Wow.
4: Hopefully he means that he's sharp and I'm just misinterpreting what he's saying. But other than that, I don't know if I like that one because Lamar's our guy.
0: I don't like that. Lamar, yeah. They've been taking shots. Everybody be getting thrown up in lockers. Square. Boy, it's been a rough week for everybody. Everybody a little agitated and angry on this here Friday.
4: Yeah, yeah, yeah. But it is the NFL Pigskin Pickoff. NFL games against the spread. Rob Parker currently up two games on the season total. 60% winners. Kelvin picking 40% winners. But it's only been 10 picks. So you guys got plenty of time to get back on track. Game number one.
5: So what was last week? 3-2?
4: 3-2, 3-2, and then 2-3, 2-3. So yeah, you guys are pretty much consistent. Like a brand muffin.
5: No, but okay. Yeah, yeah, yeah.
4: Yep.
5: Okay.
4: All right, Rob, first game, Bengals, Joe Burrow and the boys, 3.5-point road favorites in Pittsburgh taking on the Steelers. Who you like, Rob?
5: I'm going to take the Steelers in an upset. Steelers plus 3.5.
6: Wow.
0: Bengals. I think the offense finally comes alive for the Bengals.
5: Steelers need to win. They're at home, and it's a divisional, you know what I mean, a rivalry game. So just sometimes it looks obvious, you know what I mean? And the Bengals going to be 3-0. I'm not buying it.
4: Well, speaking of obvious, we got a game coming up. Chargers at the Bills. Josh Allen and the boys, 7-point home favorites. Dude. Everybody's on the Bills, but Kelvin, who are you on?
0: That's a lot. I ain't going to lie. I expect the Bills to win, but I'm trying to figure out if I want to take those. Those points are kind of crazy. But I think Josh Allen's on a mission. I think he wants another MVP. Give me the Bills. But I ain't going to lie. This one, I ain't too comfy.
5: I'm going to take the Chargers, too, again.
0: Go Chargers!
5: You know, they're in that. It's going to be close because this is for their season, basically. They can't afford to be 0-3. So I just think sometimes when a team is desperate, even in the NFL, it's shocking what can happen. And it just whatever's obvious doesn't always work.
4: I got to go quick. Last ones. Titans at Giants at the Northeastern. Giants, 2.5-point home favorites with Jameis. Who you like, Rob?
5: Begrudgingly, I'll take the Giants minus 2.5.
0: Titans. They mad they lost the guy's game they shouldn't have. Give me the Titans.
4: Game number four. We got the Panthers at the Browns. Deshaun Watson homecoming. Panthers 2.5-point road favorites. Rob Parker.
5: Taking the Browns. Deshaun. 2 in a row. Let's do it.
0: Give me Bryce Young on a mission.
4: We love short quarterbacks. Last one in Rio. Ravens 3.5-point road favorites technically against the Cowboys. Rob Parker.
5: Taking the Ravens there. I'm not taking all underdogs. Ravens minus 3.5.
0: Give me the Ravens.
4: There it is. Pigskin Pickoff. Make some money.
0: All right. See if we do. It is the Odd Couple. Hopefully you have a wonderful week. Hopefully your weekend is even better. Appreciate you fellas as always. We'll be right back at it on Monday. So make sure you stay with your boys. Enjoy the weekend, Fox Sports Radio.
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1: Mike McDonald, the Seahawks head coach, apologized to Sean Payton yesterday for calling him out and sharing a story that Payton was basically saying the Seahawks might have cheated when they took video that was public domain, in my opinion, and ended up roughing up the Broncos 2 years ago.
5: It's something that I didn't intend for public use. I felt like it was the most appropriate thing to reach out to Sean and really just apologize to him for having that end up be public where it wasn't meant to. It's a lesson learned. I got to be better in that moment for understanding, like, I'm responsible for what I say, really, no matter the circumstance, whether you're mic'd up, whether you're not.
1: And he's right. I say this to coaches and players when I've been around them, when I did Football Night in America or the Olympics. When you put the microphone on, even if you don't think it's going someplace, even if you're in friendly confines, somebody could be listening to it, and there's always a chance that it could get out. Sean Payton, Broncos head coach, on the Mike McDonald situation.
6: We spoke.
7: Yeah, what was your...
6: he and I are good.
1: Graham Benzinger did put out a statement. The complete Mike McDonald interview, including the conversation now at issue, was provided to Seahawks PR last Wednesday, September 16th, 5 days before it aired on YouTube. During that time, no concern was raised about the exchange. We were never asked to remove it. For the last couple of years, our typical practice with long-form interview releases has been to include some of the pre-interview conversation.
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9: What do you do with Jackson Dart and Jaden Daniels, both guys who have been injured, both guys who have showed a ton of promise, especially Jaden Daniels in his rookie year, taking that team to an NFC Championship game? But what do you do because they're injury prone, because there are so many great quarterbacks coming out in this year's NFL draft? What are those two teams going to do in terms of, do you keep Jackson Dart? Do you ride it out with Jackson Dart? Do you draft a young quarterback? What do you do if you're the Commanders? 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
16: The Major League Baseball regular season ends on Sunday. In the AL West standings, Houston and the Rangers are tied. Houston is scoreless, top of the second at the A's. Rangers are losing 8-2 at Minnesota in the top of the sixth. In the AL Central, White Sox are a game back of the first place Guardians. Cleveland is winning 6-5 in the game at Kansas City, top of the fifth. White Sox are winning 4-1 over the Rockies in the bottom of the eighth inning. Arizona out to a 3-0 lead at the Padres' bottom of the first inning. To start the night, the Diamondbacks were two games out of the last NL wildcard behind Philadelphia. Philly has lost, shut out at home, 2-0 by Tampa Bay. And Boston swept a doubleheader from the Cubs. There was a twin bill at Fenway due to this weekend's storms. The series finale will be Sunday afternoon in Florida. Seahawks quarterback Sam Darnold returns from injury this Sunday. Seattle plays at Washington. I'm Steve DeSager.
4: Crank it. It's Jason Smith.
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4: 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We'll love you forever and ever and ever again. We put new videos up there all the time. Just search Jason Smith Show within YouTube. All the content, everything you need here as we embark on another big football Friday ahead of this week in the NFL and college football. And Mike Harmon, I know I am getting no work out of you for at least the next hour and a half because somehow, I mean, offensively, but somehow you only trail Indiana 12-0 right now early in the third quarter on Big Fox right now.
8: As I just posted on Twitter, I'm really glad that Alex didn't accidentally make my mic hot about 7 seconds before we went live, because Aiden Childs may kill me tonight watching disastrous decision after disastrous decision. I may or may not have let the expletives fly after of stupidity.
4: Dude, you have, hang on. I get that. You have 40 yards of offense so far.
8: Yeah.
4: And I'm not, that's not like, oh, I'm just throwing it out there like saying, hey, this guy's 87 years old. No, you have 40 yards of offense. No. Aiden Childs has thrown for 60 yards. You have run for minus 15. You have 40 yards of offense tonight.
8: He's had a couple of plays where he's decided as he's running around, like it was the old video game, thinking he was going to elude these guys. And then he would just randomly throw the ball to the sideline. Like, how do you think in any world that works for anything? Like,
4: no, it
8: just
4: doesn't.
8: Wow, just bad this decision. This
4: feels like, you know what? We just want to finish with a noble effort. We're on national television, and Indiana's, you know, we think they're still really good. We just want this final score to be something respectable.
8: We're going to be on national television again next week.
4: Oh, yeah, you're like the Falcons of college football. We're going to get you whether we want to see you or not.
8: By the way, there's another five Packers primetime games while you're at it.
4: They've taken those games away and added more Falcons games, just so you know. That's what they did today.
8: Although I guess maybe later on this season there are one or two that could very easily get flexed out. But, like, off the opening drive, Indiana goes all the way down and they get a great goal line stop. It's like, cool, what's the next play? 5 seconds, safety.
4: Yeah.
8: Bobbled snap, gone. And it's not gotten any better from there. This is a guy with 31 career college football starts.
4: Yeah. No, this is here's the thing, though,
8: I mean,
4: right?
8: An imposing guy. I mean, I see him, and even on those State Farm commercials, dude looks scared of him. But, I mean, come on. He's not running after you.
4: Here's the thing. Look, Indiana has everybody's attention, right? Still, here's how good they are coming off the national championship. What can they do this year? New quarterback in Hoover. And so far, first couple of games, okay, you know, they've looked okay, but they haven't really played anybody. But the thing to notice about this team, right? Okay, yeah, Hoover is struggling a little bit tonight. But this is now this is the 10th straight quarter. This is the 11th straight quarter of scoreless football that Indiana's defense has put up. Mm-hmm. Okay? No points to North Texas in the fourth quarter of their opening game. They shut out Howard, they shut out West Kentucky, and they're shutting out your Northwestern Wildcats right now 12-0 early in the third quarter, and Northwestern isn't even close to scoring. Not like offensively Indiana looks great, as you just watched Hoover get sacked and lose like 15 yards on one of those Jackson Dart, hey, I'm in the shotgun, I'm still going to drop back 10 more yards and get sacked situations. The offensively struggling, but wow, defensively, 11 straight quarters of no points for Indiana's defense.
8: Yeah, flying around, attacking. At the point, both defensive ends have been good at holding ground, too. So anytime you think you're going to escape out the back door, they're there waiting, saying, yeah, come on, let's get after it. And Childs just made a number of unconscionable decisions. But the White Sox are up 6-1.
4: Come on, he's only thrown the ball 10 times. It's not like he's like, you know, 6-for-30, okay? He's only thrown the ball 10 times.
8: Again,
4: can't make that many bad decisions.
8: No, go back and watch this.

0: game. This is better than any horror movie you've seen in the theater or on your couch this year.
1: So, look, as we get into the big night NFL, we're going to preview all the big games in college football, all the big NFL games, right? This is what we do. It's Football Friday, right? This is for everybody. The stories that we're following tonight, the biggest stories, obviously this game right here, number 5 Indiana, struggling offensively with Northwestern, defensively not so much. But in Major League Baseball tonight, two big things are happening. We are getting close, Mike Harmon, to my desire, and I feel like I put that out in the universe earlier this week because now it's happening. We could see a division champion in Major League Baseball with a record under 500. How is that going in the AL West? Well, the Twins are thumping the Rangers right now, 8-2 in the bottom of the sixth inning. You thought things were going to go well. DeGrom was on the hill tonight. Nope. Gave up 8 hits, 8 earned runs, a couple of bad defensive plays by the Rangers. They look like they're going to lose, and the Rangers are going to fall to 2 games under 500 with 2 games left. Meanwhile, the Astros and the A's, the Astros still 1 game under 500. That game zip-zip with the A's in the second inning. So 2 losses tonight. So if this goes like here and the Astros lose, the best we are going to see is a 500 record to win a division, the worst record to win a division in the history of Major League Baseball. In the history. Going back to the 1800s. In the history of Major League Baseball.
0: I feel like we're just on this side of lighting votive candles for that at this point, the way we've covered it here on the show. Really proud and excited to see the chaos that's ensued. Meanwhile, I mean, I've got my White Sox, you know, winning handily, but unfortunately, so are those pesky Guardians.
1: Yeah, but listen, it's for you. You've won the battle. You're just trying to. I mean, the fact this is how bad the American League is that a bye is up for grabs.
0: That's what I mean. If they could get a bye
1: is up for grabs in the AL Central.
0: That's really spiking.
1: You're like just about. You would have like clinched the AL West like 2 days ago. That's how bad the AL Central is. But you're in, and it's awesome, and you can clinch a bye. The winner of the AL Central is going to get a bye.
0: Bottom 5, 7-5 game against the Royals. We'll be watching that one over the course of the night, as well as the State College of New Jersey's put up a lot of points. There's a lot going on.
1: That is just absolutely outstanding that a team's going to win at most probably 85 games and get a bye in the first round of the play. That's how bad the AL is.
0: You know what? I'll take it. I think it's all Pope-induced. He's been noncommittal as to whether he's got ALCS tickets already secured.
1: So the other big story in Major League Baseball tonight, and this is, it's always fun. We talk about fan bases that melt down when things happen, and you see, oh, you know, Raiders Twitter is this and Mets Twitter is this. Now the Mets officially are going to finish in last place in the NL East for the first time in 25 years. Thank you. But boy, the fallout happening right now with the Philadelphia Phillies, who a week ago were waltzing to a playoff berth and everything was awesome. And look, yes, we're not going to win the NL East, but we are going to get in the playoffs and everything's going to be fine and we're good. The Phillies right now are holding on to a 1-game lead in the loss column over the Diamondbacks after losing to the Rays tonight, who have nothing to play for. The Phillies lose tonight 2-0. Right,
0: and Freddie Peralta, baby.
1: Right, and yeah, we'll get to Freddie. You had a really ugly injury with Luis Arraez, which is awful. The guy, I mean, the batting title king. But right now in Philadelphia, it is meltdown city. Where this is a team that even just a week ago, we're saying, hey, we're waltzing. Like they were a playoff team from the 3 weeks after they hired Don Mattingly. This was not even going to be a question that they were going to be a playoff team, and now the Diamondbacks tonight can cut it to one game with the 2 left, and they lead San Diego right now 4-0 in the second inning. Like this could be like this meltdown of the Phillies. Like the only thing I can say to you is that hey, the Eagles are 2-0 and Jalen Hurts is playing well. That's all I can. Just like hey, when I look at my team, the Knicks won it all, so that's all I need. And Jalen Brunson's hosting SNL tomorrow night. Yeah. Everything is fine. The Eagles are 2-0, and it looks like Jalen Hurts is really taking to Sean Mannion's offense, and things are good. But this is absolutely terrible. And I hate to say I told you so, but what did I tell you was going to happen when the Mets traded Freddie Peralta to the Rays, right? I said,
0: he'd be a wizard.
1: This is a great trade because you're only going to trade Freddie Peralta for getting a lower package because he's been terrible, right? An ace for most

0: of his career, not good with the Mets. And I said, what's going to happen? They're going to fix him, and he's going to go 7-1 and with an ERA of like 1.5. Well, he's not going to go 7-1, but Freddy Peralta's ERA is under 1 in his last 6 starts.
1: 0.79. Three runs in 34 innings pitched.
0: They fixed him. I told you they were going to fix him, and they fixed him. And they fixed Freddy Peralta, and now Freddy Peralta is great, right? Like, I told you that was going to happen, and it did. Like, I see the future. The future happens, and that's where we sit.
1: 5-0. He's been magnificent. And the Rays cruising along. What is that? Their 97th win. Meanwhile, you got the Phils. Couple of crazy things happened along the way. 4-6 in their last 10, and the offense has disappeared, scoring 3 or fewer runs virtually every game out. So, you know, operation shutdown here in the final week. You know, the old Randy Van Warmer. Just when I needed you most.
0: Yeah, that's how it goes, man. That's how it goes. Yeah.
1: How about that, people? We span the decades here.
0: So that's where we sit. Those are the big stories happening so far. Look, big nights in Major League Baseball. We didn't think we'd have playoff berths still at stake here, but we do. We have home field. We have buys at stake in the AL Central because that's not embarrassing enough.
1: Yep.
0: And with the Phillies melting down, like this is a fun weekend because I didn't think we were going to get a lot of baseball drama because you saw, well, especially the American League. Okay, everybody's kind of clinched. Just have to kind of wait and see. You know, the Orioles held on for a couple of extra days. But, look, in the AL, we're getting Yankees-Red Sox in the first round, and the Red Sox are going to knock the Yankees out of the playoffs and go to the World Series, and it's going to be big year for Red Sox. So I'm glad that we have big baseball drama going into this weekend. It's kind of fun.
1: Absolutely fantastic, and we could be moments away from drama in Indiana as the Wildcats are at the 5.
0: And
1: then he got sacked.
0: you were really high on Aiden Childs, who looked like he was going to get sacked for about a 25-yard loss deep in his own territory, but somehow scrambled for a first down, then a big toe-tap pass for a first down on a third and long, and now Northwestern was at the 5-yard line, now they're at the 15-yard line, after Childs getting sacked. But barring disaster, this should be the first points of the game for Northwestern. I mean, they should get points here and break that streak, and this game can stay a little bit closer.
1: I have now started a letter-writing campaign to anybody who's ever taken a snap as a quarterback at the collegiate and professional levels to say, you know, that internal clock in your head, you know, when a pass rush is going on, how many Mississippis do you get before you know you need to bail on a play? I will take those results and I will pass them along to Mr. Childs and the rest of the collegiate quarterbacking community.
0: So this is where we sit right now in college football, right? We got, you know, Northwestern and Indiana on Big Fox. Northwestern, yeah. The plays they're running now, I think Indiana just got upset. Wait, they're in our territory now. We can't do this anymore. The game we'll keep you updated on here. We got Pete Futek coming up later on in the show. But look, it's our big football Friday. We got tons of big stuff to get to. We're going to preview all the big games in college football this weekend and all the big games out of the NFL. We have big news. We have big predictions. We have big everything because it's Friday night, and that's what we do. Exit How About a Fresca, Exit Swollen Dome, Jason Smith, Mike Harmon, live from the Fox Sports Radio Studios. Don't forget, right after we get done, our Best Of podcast goes up wherever you get your podcast from. iTunes, iHeartRadio app, doesn't matter. 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We'll love you forever and ever and ever again. Just search our names, Jason Smith and Mike Harmon. It will be there for you right after we get done. So coming up next, we start our Football Friday with a flourish. We'll preview a couple of the biggest games in the NFL this weekend. And boy, you want a hot take? What team with Super Bowl potential can now seriously start 0-10? There is a team that had Super Bowl potential going into this season that can seriously start 0-10. That's next right here. Jason and Mike, Fox Sports Radio. 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

0: pepper. 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
1: Now, if you look at the Bolts are 0-2 at home against the Cardinals and the Raiders. Two teams that last season combined had a 176 winning percentage. They went 6-28 last season. And that feels statistically disrespectful. You're like, well, they're so bad right now. If they scheduled Bishop Sycamore, they'd lose to Bishop Sycamore. All right? And now you look ahead. And they've gotten rid of the lightweights. Now they're playing the heavyweights. They got them lined up. Here's the upcoming schedule for the Chargers. At Buffalo, at Seattle, Broncos at home, Chiefs on the road, and then the Rams. That's 0-7.
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5: 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Northwestern is on the board in the end zone with a touchdown. 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
7: How about that?
5: Indiana leads the Cats 12-7 right now, midway through the third quarter. The Indiana is driving out of the football out near midfield. We'll have an update on this game coming up a bit, but Mike Harmon's Northwestern Wildcats are not going gently into that good night. Today is our Independence Day.
7: Fourth and goal from the IU4 using the center official as a pick. Play. They find the receiver in the back of the end zone. Childs, a beautifully thrown ball, because they got to give him his flowers. They then lined up like they were going to go for two, little trickery, whatever. Extra point, good.
5: So, as you know, football is back.
7: Yeah.
5: The wait is over. 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The crown is yours. Well, we got more football coming up in a second. However, first, we have breaking news coming in from our studio. Special delivery Steve DeSager has the latest. Somebody's getting paid. Steve-O.
8: Well, he was already getting paid, actually. Steph Curry making about $60 million for the coming season, but now he is signed with Golden State on an extension for another 2 years, including a player option for 2028 and 29. He's averaged 25 points per game for his NBA career. He averaged 26 a game last season. Back to you.
5: Thank you, Steve-O. So we talked about this the other night, that Steph Curry had a question about what he's going to do with his contract extension, right? They put everything on the board for him. What does he want? Does he want the max? Does he want to take way less money? Does he want to leave? And while he didn't absolutely take the max, well, he took up a lot of money. He took up a lot of room.
7: In the end, it's $1 million more than the two-year extension afforded Kawhi Leonard by the Toronto Raptors.
5: Yeah, this is now, you know, Steph Curry is prioritizing, I want to be with one team for my career more than I want to win. I mean, he knows he's not going to win anymore, and it's just more important to him to stay at Golden State and be that one team star, and instead of going someplace else and trying to win, which is admirable. If you didn't think at the end, you think Steph Curry's going to look back at the end of his career, boy, it was a great run here, everything else, and you're going to say, dude, the last 7 years in Golden State, you had zero chance to win a championship. And he's going to go, man, I really wish I would have gone back. I could have gone someplace. I could have picked my own destination. They would have been, of course, the Warriors

0: would have been good to me. They would have been able to send me where I wanted to go, or I would have signed some place in free agency to go just to this one place for a couple of years where I think I can win, that's got a really good team. And instead, he's going to finish his career putting up empty stats for the Warriors in the playoffs. Because you can see they're not trending better, right? Yes, they won the finals 5 years ago, right? And that was the Jack Nicklaus 86 Masters, Tiger Woods 2017 Masters, whatever it was, the last time for this group. They're not going to, they've done a poor job bringing in new talent. They existed on this dynasty that was Steph and Clay and Draymond driven, and they bring in KD to get a couple of championships. They get that last one, but they've not brought in enough talent. This is now 5 years. What are we doing around Steph Curry? What are we doing? All right, Klay Thompson's gone. Draymond Green is not nearly the player he was. What are we doing? And it really, you can't shake it any other way than he is choosing, I know we're probably not going to win, but I want to stay here rather than go win, which is a personal choice. It's just stunning that a guy who seems like he wants to win is going to pick this, right? Because there's no magic elixir. You're not getting to the top of the Western Conference. You're not going to beat Oklahoma City. You're not going to beat San Antonio. Hey, path of least resistance through the East, someplace else to go. You know, a different team wins the championship every year. Nobody really repeats. This cinches it. We've seen the last of Steph Curry really playing important basketball, outside of if he's still playing really well for the Olympics in a couple of years. And he said, hey, remember I won that gold for us a couple of years ago. I'm ready again. Like, he has chosen staying with this team over winning. And you could say it's admirable. And yeah, okay, I could say that too. But I would say, wow, man, I know he's going to rue the last 7 years going, yeah, I stayed here and it was great, but I just put up empty stats for the last 7-8 years of my career. That's all I did.
1: No, it's tough, right? Because, you know, we're old enough to remember when we had guys, women too, in women's sports, but where you played your whole career with one squad, right? Think about, you know, Tony Gwynn. Think about Cal Ripken Jr. Think about Jeter. You played 20 years, you hung it up, you were an institution. You didn't bounce around. You didn't chase either a bigger paycheck or a shot at a ring. And I don't begrudge anybody that did that either. So, I mean, there's some romanticism here, but you wonder behind it, is he, how he reconciled that? Like, that's a conversation I would love to have, right? Just to be, all right, you get to this point, $116 million more, awful lot of change, no question about it. But you look at where the roster is. Steve Kerr's back for at least one more year to run this thing out. But as you said, that we've talked about ad nauseum the lack of consistency in terms of developing young players to round out that roster, or guys that you brought in that you gambled on that then couldn't stay healthy, and now you get into the final stages where it's cool to still see the guy in the same uniform, but really that's it. It's a shell of himself, because he's not competing for anything big unless he wants to go win another three-point shootout or something. Otherwise, it's going to be a lot of, hey, here's one more time we get to watch Steph Curry, because it keeps them in the rotation for the national TV package, I guess.
0: Sure. He's still a show, right? Yeah. I mean, he's still a show, and he's still, you know, still going out, playing basketball, still a big deal, still playing very well, getting into his late 30s. This will take him till he's 40 years old, right? But like, he's going to spend his last 7-8 years putting up empty stats again with a team that proved we can't build around you after everybody gets old. Right. We couldn't pick the right young players. We kept moving on from them. We watched other teams in the Western Conference just get better and better and draft better and do things better than we did, as we were just the remnants of a dynasty that was so good for so long and they couldn't keep it going. That, to me, that should have been the sign that Curry says, hey, I got to go someplace else. Not just, hey, we're not doing here. We're not winning. This team's doing this. This team's doing this. These teams doing this. But you are seeing that you're not contending. Right, I mean, Steph Curry, the only time we're going to really talk about the guy is the play-in week, right? When Golden State's like in the 7-10 games, we're saying, hey, can they make it to the first round where they're going to get swept by the Spurs, right? They're going to make it to the first, where they're going to get knocked out by the Thunder and Shai Gilgeous-Alexander. Like, that's what we're going to say, and that's just sad. That's just sad but that's what it's going to be. It's going to be 7-8 years of just going out and playing and putting up empty stats.
1: Yeah, it's a tough watch. He gets to distance himself in a lot of those categories, so bully on that. I mean, I guess if things really go awry,

0: Yeah, you now you know the math. We've talked about this for football and everything else. Hey, you could trade him. he can beg off when it goes south again. But, you know, I raised my hand on the whole Steve Kerr thing these last couple of years. And while they had great success when Steph and Clay and all those and Draymond and all those guys were young, as they aged out, finding that next generation, not that you're going to match what those guys did, but you didn't need them to. You didn't need them to. You just needed them to be functional role players along the way, at least keep competitive. But I guess if you want to argue it 7 through 10, you're still part of the postseason experience.
1: Okay. if you want to split hairs on it, technically, yes, you're in the playoffs. Congratulations.
0: Did you hear the sarcasm drip to the bucket on that last
1: line?
0: I'll
1: tell you, man. So there it is again. Steph Curry, that 2-year extension with the Golden State Warriors. Steve DeSager will again have more on that with What's Trending coming up in a few minutes. But now we get to our beginning of our NFL big preview night and one of the games of the week. And this is really interesting because the Bills and the Chargers, the shining example of two preseason Super Bowl contenders with question marks. One proving, hey, we have no questions. Our defense is going to be league average. It doesn't matter because Josh Allen's going to have the year of years. He's on pace now for 70 touchdowns. Okay, that's how good he is playing. This Bills offense is absolutely loaded, and it doesn't matter they didn't go out and load up around him like you thought. DJ Moore may wind up being enough. Doesn't matter. Does DJ Moore plays? DJ Moore doesn't play. This is turning out to be Josh Allen's best year ever, the career year in a Hall of Fame career. He has taken to the new offense. It's a honeymoon period in Buffalo. New head coach, new ideas. Everything's going right for Buffalo. Everything is going absolutely wrong for the Chargers. When you lose two games at home to two teams you should beat by two touchdowns, how's this season really going to go? Right? How's this really going to go for the Chargers? And, you know, we talked to Jason Cole earlier this week, NFL insider, that says, man, if this is ugly on Sunday, and here's a hint, spoiler, it's going to be really ugly, then Mike McDaniel could get fired because you can't keep going. It's just not working. This game is going to be ugly. The Bills are, it's going to get worse before it gets better for the Chargers. The Chargers issues are going to take front and center in the NFL. How are they 0-3? Buffalo's offense is rolling. The Chargers just isn't at all. I don't think the Chargers suddenly are going to get well on the road, against a Buffalo defense that's just okay, right? Like, this is how deep the problems run. This game could be like 38-13, embarrassing for the Bills. But the bigger thing is this. The Chargers can start 0-10.
0: You got before it up to 10?
1: Before you think they can't, they are not going to be favored in any game, probably up until they play the Jets, right before
0: Thanksgiving. Dude, you're almost out of fingers. Okay? You're counting so high here.
1: Here's the Chargers' schedule. At Buffalo, loss. At Seattle, loss. Home against Denver. Denver playing much better. They're not going to be favored in that game. At Kansas City. At the Rams, against Houston. Houston has problems, but they're probably going to be favored in that game. At Baltimore, and then they're home for the Jets. Then the schedule lightens up a little bit. They have Tampa. They got Miami at the end a little bit. But they can seriously start 0-10 because they're not, right now, they're not going to be favored in any game up until they play the Jets. Like, that's how bad this season can go for the Chargers. That's how quickly this has gone from, I love the Chargers, I think they're going to be in the AFC Championship game, they have everything they need to, they could really start 0-10.
0: That's incredible for all of the excitement and the plaudits and just the anticipation of what McDaniel's offense was going to be. The interior of that offensive line has been terrible. We've talked about that. You lose your center in the offseason, and even though you've got Alton Slater back, doesn't matter. Because they're coming up the gut. You're not able to run the ball consistently. Buffalo, with all of their heroics, and they're giving up points, but the run games have been shuttered. You know, they've dominated opponents. Top 10 defense there. Why? Because, well, you're chasing, so you're in passing mode. So this is one. Omarion Hampton hasn't been able to hang on to the ball. I mean, just keep checking boxes of every. What else was wrong with your meal? keep listing all the things you didn't like. But this is one set, 7.5, I think, is the latest total, 51.5. Yeah, this is a bad spot. And

0: it just starts to spiral. I can imagine in week five, you can get to a pick'em situation at best with Denver at home, but yay. Otherwise, that is a rough, rough slate. You don't normally look ahead next seven games, next eight games. Here, you had no choice but to keep turning the page going, where's the win coming? I mean, if this was a preseason show, I mean, we could do four segments of, all right, let's go through the Chargers schedule.
1: Yeah, no, preseason, I could say, I would say, listen, they'll start 2-0 because they'll crush the Cardinals and the Raiders, right? They'll probably lose at Buffalo and Seattle, right? It's early on in the season. That's going to happen. They'll beat Denver, Kansas City. Hey, they'll start 500 before they start going on a run when the schedule lightens up second half of the season. Nope. You lose at home to the Cardinals and the Raiders. I don't know anybody can say you have an easier start to the season than that. There's no team you can say, hey, you're going to start at home against the Cardinals and the Raiders. There's 30 other teams. Well, okay, 29 other teams because the Raiders and the Cardinals aren't. But there's 29 teams going, I'd like to start that way. Yeah. I'd like to start two games at home against those two teams. Yeah, I'll sign up for that. And they're 0-2. And not only are they 0-2, they lost by double digits in both games.
0: Well, that's
1: like,
0: it. They have 26, all kinds 14, of problems. Matching scores, and now you got the 2-0 Raiders. We'll talk about them over the course of the night as well as they travel to the Big Easy. But yeah, it's for the Chargers. I mean, all of that excitement and I've tried to pump it as best I can because they put the name Super Chargers back up on the billboards on the 405. I'll have you know.
1: Yeah,
0: in between my accident and injury attorneys and whoever's playing at Yamava, I know that it's the Super Chargers. And right now they've been anything but super.
1: No, no, but I just keep thinking of Berman doing primetime going San Diego Super Chargers. I just keep thinking of doing that. It's so great. Whenever in the primetime highlights, when they would be coming back in a game, and and now the Dolphins, their 17-point lead. Now cut to 10. San Diego Superchargers.
0: Tell you what, can they somehow get Elton John to do a version of the that like he did for Ramit with Seacrest all those years ago?
1: Oh, yeah, maybe. You might be right. You might be right.
0: I mean, maybe that's the thing that turns them around.
1: Well, I'll tell you, it's got to be something, man. It's got to be something. But this is how rough it is. Like, it can be that bad. They could start 0-10 without too much difficulty.
0: Well, it's also been open season now on Justin Herbert.
1: Yeah,
0: he'd avoided criticism. I mean, we talked about it some last year, but it was tough when you were at tackles 5 and 6 to really pin a ton on him. But after a while, it starts to load up, and you're supposed to be the guy that helps to transcend such shortcomings. And at this point, that has not occurred at any level.
1: Exit out by DeFresca. Exit Swollen Dome. Again, 0-10 for the Chargers. 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
2: And I'll add that it's not just that they lost the first two games. It's how bad they looked while playing the first two games, because they had a chance to steal each of those, and that would have kind of hidden the fact that they've been truly awful the first two games to start the season. They were only down to Arizona 16-14 in the fourth quarter, and they were leading the Raiders late in the third quarter. They could have actually pulled out each of those games. I've never seen a playoff contending team look this unprepared to start a season. So when you hear the head coach say, yeah, I think we probably should have played more in the start of preseason. Yeah, you kidding? You got a new offensive coordinator and a new defensive coordinator, and nobody looks like they know what they're doing on the field. It's amazing. As for the NFL news from today, Seahawks quarterback Sam Darnold returns from injury this Sunday at Washington. He missed most of the first two games with a glute injury. The Commanders say quarterback Jaden Daniels will not have surgery on his dislocated elbow. Vikings running back Aaron Jones practiced fully and returns this Sunday at Tampa Bay. L.A. Rams wide receiver Puka Nacua is doubtful for Sunday night at Denver with a sore groin. He hasn't practiced in over a week. Texans wide receiver Nico Collins is out again with his hamstring injury. He missed practice all week. Houston plays at Indianapolis Sunday. And Jets tight end Mason Taylor is out with a thumb injury. He missed practice all week. The Jets play at Detroit Sunday. On Fox TV and college football, a Northwestern touchdown They have missed the two-point attempt. Fifth-ranked Indiana is still leading 15-13 early in the fourth quarter. The late game, Clemson at Cal, is underway. Wins for Rutgers, Army, and UAB, which beat Navy 24-20. Golden State gave Steph Curry a two-year extension, including a player

0: option, potentially worth $116 million. Charlotte Hornets forward Con Knipple will miss the preseason after a hamstring injury in the offseason. The WNBA regular season just ended Thursday. Playoffs start this Sunday. The LA Sparks today fired coach Lynn Roberts after two seasons. Major League Baseball's regular season ends on Sunday. In the AL West, Houston is tied for first with the Rangers. Rangers are losing 10-2 at Minnesota in the bottom of the eighth. Houston is scoreless in the fourth at the A's. In the AL Central, White Sox a game back of the Guardians, and it looks like it might stay that way to the eighth. Guardians are winning 7-5 at the Royals. White Sox have won 6-1 over Colorado. Munetaka Murakami with two more homers. He has 35. The Diamondbacks started the night two games out of the final NL wild card behind Philadelphia. Philly lost, got shut out at home 2-0 by Tampa Bay. Diamondbacks are winning at the end of three, 6-2 at San Diego. Boston swept a doubleheader from the Cubs. That was a twin bill in Boston due to this weekend's storm there. The series finale will be Sunday afternoon in St. Petersburg, Florida. Back to you.
1: Thank you, Steve-O. Jason Smith, Mike Harmon live from the Fox Sports Radio Studios. We'll have more on Indiana Northwestern. Suddenly, the number five Hoosiers, all kinds of problems with Mike Harmon's Northwestern Wildcats. But speaking of college football, we got, was that you doing that right
2: yeah,
1: now?
2: Yeah, that was me.
1: Was that you doing that?
2: Yeah.
1: Did you have something in your throat?
2: Yeah,
1: or was that
2: no.
1: like,
2: it was,
1: okay.
2: It was my best tribute to our wow. colleague, Arnie Spanier.
1: Okay, all right, because I thought you were trying to do like a Wildcats growl, and I was like, wow, man.
2: I wasn't close enough to the microphone to really pull it off.
1: Okay. All right. All right. Okay. All right. Make sure you're okay. I just wanted to do a wellness check on you right now.
2: Well,
1: okay.
2: I mean, that 2-point all conversion right. try, we could break that down frame by frame.
1: Okay. But it is a big weekend in college football. We have some huge games to break down. We'll pick the biggest of the big games coming up next right here. Jason and Mike, Fox Sports Radio.
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13: Can I tell you what I was thinking about going into that game last night? 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The Packers are a 4.5-point favorite. I'm thinking to myself,
14: oh, no. Yeah.
13: So hold on a second. So you're at home. It's a short week. You're playing a bad team who's got a quarterback returning from injury, who's got a knee brace that looks like farm equipment on, and you're only a 4.5-point favorite? This can't be. And then I realized, oh no, Green Bay stinks. I think at some point, if you're listening in Wisconsin, at some point you got to start having some conversations and go, hey, the game last week against the Jets that was basically gifted to us by poor clock management by the Jets, that was our only win in what's going on close to a year now. They're just maybe not very good at this point.
14: I feel like their Achilles heel on defense has always been stopping the run. It's been a long, long time before I felt like Green Bay could consistently stop the run. Like, that's their MO. For some reason, like, they've been viewed that way

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1: The Green Bay Packers stunk last night. They gave you no real offense. 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
3: So if you haven't been paying attention, 49er fullback Kyle Juszczyk was fined almost $15,000. Now, what was his crime? Did he steal a bunch of beer from a liquor store? No. And I'm a little sad, a little melancholy to have to tell you what happened. It's a little depressing here, but I will tell you that 49er fullback Kyle Juszczyk was fined $14,926 for chugging beer after scoring. He chugged a beer. But it wasn't a real beer. Was it a fake beer? Was it a near beer? No, it wasn't a near beer. It was no beer. Yet he was fined. The NFL called it a, quote, offensive demonstration. Look, I'm doing it right now. I'm drinking a fake beer. Oh, man, I'm going to get in trouble with the FCC. I'm drinking a fake beer.
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7: Wow. Falcons roll the Packers 35-14. Bijan Robinson, one of our favorites. He was dominating last night. Packers rushed for 17 yards. That's it. 17 yards. And this, you know, once again, that offensive line was banged up. They were missing, I think, six of their top 10 highest paid players. Micah Parsons not there. And you're looking for Jordan Love to do something miraculous, but you can't be one-dimensional. He tried to be, but give credit to Atlanta. This was one of those, hey, we're going to be in primetime our next three games. I hope you enjoy it. Well, now I'm looking forward to that. With Michael Penix Jr. III, he played really well. But the focus of that loss is on Matt LaFleur.
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0: Best Friend Mike Harmon.
1: I hate that song.
0: So Indiana leads Northwestern by 2, 15-13 early in the fourth quarter. We'll continue to keep you updated on this game where, boy, Indiana just cannot get away from this pesky Mike Harmon Northwestern Wildcat team.
2: Spread was 20.5.
0: Yeah, I feel pretty good about you here. I feel pretty good. This would be this would really be something if, like, you know, Indiana gets a touchdown and then trying to get down the field, it's a pick six, and then there's a, you know, there's some sort of crazy play and it's a touchdown on the final play, and Northwestern doesn't even cover.
2: Yeah, but, see, I was positive. Just trying think to positive. Inform the masses, and then you started drawing out scenarios. Some bread you turned out to be.
0: I'm just saying, buddy. Since we started doing the show this hour, you've outscored Indiana 13-3. You're fine, man.
2: No, feeling
0: you're
2: good.
0: You're good. You're
2: and
0: good.
2: Some kid was on the field. He won some kind of a contest. I don't know if he got free tuition, a truck, or some buffalo wings. But either way, he seemed pretty jacked up. So yeah
0: he barely made that field goal. That field goal went. That was one of those
2: ball,
0: like
2: just yeah, over oh, the
0: yeah. That was, a Vinatieri from the snow from like 45 yards away that just knuckles over the crossbar.
2: Doesn't have to be pretty. Just has to be good.
0: So, again, more on this game coming up. But big slate of college football tomorrow, and no game bigger than Texas and Texas.

0: Tennessee. All right. This game coming off of Texas' big win over Ohio State a couple weeks ago, this vaulted the Texas Longhorns into rarefied air where it was, hey, now suddenly the college football season is about Sark and Arch Manning, and you know, you're still getting memes with Holly Rowe, and still this week has been odd for Arch Manning with his press conferences because it's still about the Holly Rowe thing. This is a really difficult game. This is a prove-it game for Arch Manning. Right? It wasn't really a prove-it game for me with Ohio State because, like, hey, either you're good or you're not, right? You're good or you're not. And he's played Ohio State once in his first start last year and was no good. And he plays well in the second half and comes back. Okay, great. But this is a prove-it game because Tennessee does defensively, it's a bad matchup because Tennessee gets after the quarterback, right? This is where an Arch Manning has a prove-it game where, okay, you know, are we going to be a little flat? Probably. This is a really difficult game, but this is where I prove I'm the guy. And I think he's going to have a big day on the ground. He's going to run for a lot of first downs. He's going to show his mobility and all that Tyreek Hill type speed that we've been told he had since, you know, 2 years ago. This is where he makes plays when things look like they're absolutely cut off for him because it's not going to be a great day offensively. I love the under in this game, but this is where Arch Manning is going to show, hey, when it's a tough game, I can still find a way to get it done. Because we told you the thing with Arch Manning is that once he thinks too much, you can tell the moment for him gets really big, and maybe it's the pressure, and he just doesn't play. He's got to just go out there and sling it. This is not a sling it game. This is going to be one of those, okay, now I got to just block everything out and go find a way. But I'm telling you, a big day on the ground for him. He runs for a couple of touchdowns. He gets out of trouble. Texas wins, but give me Texas and the under in this game.
1: 289 yards per game. That's what the Tennessee defense is allowing thus far. 4.5 to 5.5. Most established now at 5.5 on the line there. The over-under sitting at about 55. You look at the Tennessee D that you mentioned. Linebacking core rates as the sixth best unit in the game. They've got 7 transfers starting on defense due the Volunteers here. That's the key, though, right? For Arch Manning, what's that first quarter look like versus the guy we've seen get comfortable and get out of his head when his back's against the wall? So if that comes in easily in the first half and he can get a pass to Coleman, start to stretch the D a little bit, things will come a bit easier. But I'm gonna take the Volunteers in this one to cover as well. And we have all sorts of other questions about Sark that rise. Oh,
0: hey, Sark, can we get you for a post-game interview? He's going to be the nicest guy in the world now. Hey, guy, I brought presents for you. Here you go. Here, I brought this. Here, here's some stuff. This is a great tracksuit I got for you, and here's a gift card for Outback Steakhouse. I got all this stuff for you. What do you want to ask me? I'll sit here forever. I'll answer all your questions. I won't even go to the post-game.
1: Boy, that's those Volunteers are pretty good, aren't they? I'll tell you, golly gee, we just couldn't get anything going.
0: More NFL on the way. We have our picks of the week coming up next, including the biggest game to just stay away from. All that and more. Keep it right here. Jason and Mike, this is Fox Sports Radio.
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0: Mission where he mimed drinking a beverage. Now, this completely offensive move goes against the NFL's initiative where you cannot imitate the chugging of a beer. It is offensive and in poor taste.
1: How do we know it's a beer? Like, that's the thing. When I heard this, I didn't see it. How do we know he's not holding an ice cold Dr. Pepper?
0: Yeah.
1: How do we know it's just not a can of Dr. Pepper?
2: Even if it's 23, yes. You know.
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1: 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Well, I mean, you guys have seen the clip.
2: 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How do you say that, Sam?
1: Schweppes.
3: Schweppes.
0: Maybe it's an iced latte.
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16: 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At fifth-ranked Indiana, the Hoosiers have scored in the fourth quarter to now take a 22-13 lead over Northwestern. Under 9 minutes to go in late-game Clemson at Cal, scoreless late first quarter. Seahawks quarterback Sam Darnold returns from injury this Sunday. Running back of the Vikings Aaron Jones practiced fully today, returns this Sunday. But Rams wide receiver Puka Nacua is doubtful for Sunday night due to a sore groin. To Major League Baseball, final weekend of the regular season. Philadelphia, to clinch a wild card spot, can do so with a win and an Arizona loss this weekend. Philadelphia got shut out at home tonight, losing 2-0 to Tampa Bay. Arizona is winning 7-2 at San Diego in the top of the fifth. In the AL Central, the White Sox were a game back of the Guardians to start the night. White Sox have won 6-1 over Colorado. Guardians tied 7-7 at Kansas City, bottom of the eighth. I'm Steve DeSager.
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2: Where suddenly Northwestern and Indiana has turned into an offensive aerial show.
0: How about that?
2: I mean, as much as you can say in a game that's 22-13, but this game was 12-0 at halftime.
0: No, right. Yeah.
2: Indiana, Indiana puts a touchdown on the board. The number five

0: Hoosiers, though, in trouble. Northwestern has found a way. Aiden Giles, maybe because Mike Harmon just ripped him mercilessly when we first opened the show, he has really picked it up over the course of the past hour or so, and now he has led them deep into Indiana territory. They are facing a third down right now, but any score puts it within a one-score game. Again, 6.5 left to go. Giles up to now 232 yards passing, a couple of touchdowns. Mm-hmm. It's Indiana 22-13, but a big third and four. I got a feeling, just judging by Northwestern and what they did earlier, going for it on fourth and four from the Indiana goal line, I got a feeling this is going to be two downs to get 4 yards. I can't see, unless they lose a lot of yards on third down here, they're going to go for it on fourth down. Outside of that, then they would try a field goal.
1: No, I would have to believe that. We've seen some curious play calling in situations as such. Giles, he's not going to be boring. Let's put it that way. The way this is rolled through, but the 2-point conversion earlier changes the complexion of how you got to work with this being a 2-possession game, including that 2-point try. So
0: I got to ask you, this is the most exciting game that you have had like in a while. Like, how's it been trying to work and watch this game like at the same time?
1: No, I feel fantastic. I'm doing a masterful job of articulating my points.
0: Are you really
1: entertaining and engaging? Enraging the larger community. And you, I mean, I think I've kept you on your toes. I think we've done some brilliant work here. Marconi worthy, perhaps.
0: You know, last hour you said Danny White was starting for the Cowboys at quarterback this week.
1: Yeah.
0: You know you said that, right?
1: I did.
0: Okay. All right, just making sure.
1: I stand by it.
0: All right.
1: Dak Prescott refused to go on the trip. So Danny White has stepped back in.
0: So again, we'll have more on this game again. Third and four, timeout on the field right now. More on Northwest Indiana coming up in a few minutes. But I mentioned the Cowboys, right? And this is a really weird thing because, you know, tonight we make all our picks. We give you our thoughts with the number. We talked Texas, Tennessee, last hour. With what's going on with the Ravens and the Cowboys, like this is one of the top two or three games of the week in all of the NFL. And with what's going on with the field in Rio, that they're monitoring this and maybe it's not going to be good enough to play on, and they're going to take a look at this all the way up until kickoff. Like, I this is a game where if you had to say, what do I think about this game? This is a game I would say, stay as far away from this game as possible. I would do wherever this game is, run in the other direction, because you're talking about an overseas game now where both teams got there a couple of days ago. And now who knows what the field is going to be like? Is it going to be slippery? What's going to happen? Like, this is one of those games where, like, you know, there's other games on the scoreboard. I feel much more confident about a lot of other games I'm going to tell you than anything I would tell you about this game. That's right. Run in the other direction with Ravens and Cowboys, because there's too much stuff at stake that you have no idea how this is going to affect either team to say, yeah, I like this, I think this. No, I can give you what I could tell you what I like in this game, right? Because I'll tell you what I think. I'll go with the Ravens because I like what Lamar Jackson can do at quarter. I have more confidence he'll make the plays he has to against the Cowboys defense than Dak will do it against the suddenly stout Ravens defense, which looks to be its best in a while. So I would go Lamar over Dak for that, but it's a very tepidly, hey, if you're asking me, because this is one of those games like, yeah, I have no problem saying stay as far away from this game as possible.
1: Yeah, it's really difficult as you get into a weekend with a game where you keep getting statements from everybody about we're monitoring the field.
0: Yeah.
1: What does that mean?
0: Yeah.
1: I understand on the East Coast, right? You got this
0: like they got a cop out there. They got a cop watching the field at night so no one runs on it. Hey, we're monitoring the field. We got 24/7 security on this field.
1: Yeah, but that's it. Hey, some kids are going to go and they're gonna bring their off-road vehicles and do some donuts to create some kind of cool moat in the middle of the field. Each day, it's like, all right, the league has this statement. The PA has a statement. It's like, what are we doing? We're sending guys over. And look, I'm not the bemoan the international games. There's a lot of that you've heard on sports talk radio and TV. I'm not a big, I don't denigrate the idea that you're going to go and export these games and make some money. Because the players get, 48.5 cents of every dollar that you make on the large piece of pie there. But when it comes down to

0: we don't know about the safety. And this isn't the safety of the city, which we've had concerns in the past, right?
1: This isn't the safety of,
0: I don't know, they're going to go on this, you know, this cool little thing we have planned with local tourism where there may or may not be wild animals that they encounter. So, you know, we don't know that they're going to be okay there. No, it's like, here's the playing field. And we don't know that it's up to snuff to put the product out there. Now, we do that, what, 8 games plus each year when they play at Soldier Field. So, in the end, it's just an extension of an already problematic area for the Players Association and negotiations.
1: Yeah, you know who had the best statement on this is Kyle Hamilton, right? Ravens safety. When I read what he said today, like, this is where if you're Roger Goodell, if you're the NFL player, like, wow, this is something we need to pay attention to. He put out a very, very matter-of-fact statement saying, hey, everybody knows the players, we're the game, right? The players are the game, and they're going to take care of us, and the NFL knows this. So it's not really on my radar right now. They'll take care of it because they know they have to. They can't put us out there and put us in harm's way. So this is Kyle Hamilton saying, I'm not worried about this because you're taking care of us, right? I'm blindly trusting you that if it gets to the point where it's really bad, you're not going to put us out there on a field that could wind up seeing guys getting injured. Because that's the last thing you want, is to see Lamar Jackson and Dak Prescott coming off the field, or any other star, really any player, but obviously the headlines of the star players are the bigger deals. Like, the last thing you want to see is players coming off the field because this field isn't playable. And here's Kyle Hamilton just giving a statement where if I'm the NFL, I give a big swallow and I go, gulp. All right, we really got to make sure this field is level and in good shape, because this is where, you know, this statement here tells you, really breaks it down. We have to take care of the players. Like, this is the only thing that I look at when I go, what's going to stop overseas expansion, right? The NFL wants a team overseas. They want to make sure. But this is not their backyard. The NFL can get a team. They can give a franchise overseas, and people from here are going to run it over there, right? It'll be like Ted Lasso, except instead of Ted Lasso, the NFL is going to send everybody over, right? They'll put teams there at some point. That's Roger, what he wants. Roger Goodell wants the last thing he does as an NFL commissioner to say, we did the thing that we wanted to do that nobody else could ever do in any sport. We put a team overseas that's playing in that. He wants a whole division overseas. Make no mistake about that. He wants a whole division overseas, because that would really cut down on travel. You know, we're talking 4 teams overseas. Whoa, 4 teams overseas, because that's what he wants. But this is the only thing, you know, this is the biggest thing where I look at and go, yeah, if you commit to going overseas, you run into a host of problems that you forget about, right? You forget about unforeseen events that could come up, right? And I say this all the time to my wife. Whenever we make plans to go somewhere, we're doing this, she goes, oh, if we leave here at 7:45, it should be fine. We should get there for 8:30. I go, yeah, but what if there's traffic, or what if there's, no, we leave at 8:15, we'll be fine. Then we leave at like 8:20 because, you know, something happens and we're 5 minutes late, and then we get there, it's 8:40 and we can't find a parking spot, and I just go, what do you want me to say? There's unforeseen things that come up. When you make a plan, understand that unforeseen things are going to come up, and we have to, you know, deal with that, right? Like, this is the NFL. It's like, okay, yeah, we could put a team overseas. Look at all the success stories we have. We have the money that we're making. We have the people coming to the games. There's the interest level. We're not going to have empty stadiums. But now you get stuff like this where, boy, can we trust that they know what kind of fields to put up there? Does the places we want to go have the stadium that's going to be football only? Right? Because we can't have one of those stadiums that's kind of a hybrid for soccer and football, even though it's the soccer players who said, hey, this field is not great. You need to do something, man. This is not great. And this is where all the tending to the field is done. Like, things like this is what people don't think of when it comes to if we got a team overseas. Yeah, we talk about the travel, and that's the number one thing. And obviously the Sean McVay Rams thing has been a big story. It will continue to be a big story, but that it's stuff like this like that and go, okay, do these other countries really know what it's going to take, right, to put it out there, right? I mean, I understand the MetLife Stadium field is terrible and Woody Johnson. I get that, right? So we have problems with that enough, right, over here.
0: No, exactly.
1: We can't get the Jets and the Giants to change their turf, which every player says is the worst stadium across the league. Worst stadium. We can't get that to happen here. You think we're going to get that to happen overseas somewhere if they play in Europe or someplace else? Yeah. Don't know if that's going to happen, man.
0: Yeah, but we keep talking about it. Every time we get anywhere near a CBA, it's one of the things we list, right? You know, you talk about long-term health care, but you also talk about just going back through the facilities. There was a lot done during the World Cup about playing surfaces.

0: is natural grass and all of that, and the cost to upkeep, etc. And then fortunately we get the financials from what the Packers got from the national revenue off of television, and then we got to see what their local marketplace is like. There's plenty of money to resod and take care of a field, but I get it, right? You know, until you push for it and, you know, the rubber meets the road, you're going to keep kicking it down the line. But, you know, you mentioned several stadiums there, and I mentioned Soldier Field. Like, there's a handful of them that are just year after year. It's like, how much do we really want to go play on the surface? So you would think with these international games, and this is one that's got a reputation, right? Maracanã Stadium in Rio, that you would make sure you've done everything you can to make it the most hospitable place to go and play, and that's not a concern. And here we are, you know, 48 hours from kickoff, and, you know, sitting here twiddling our thumbs wondering what we're going to get.
1: Yeah, I mean, really, this is why I go, yeah, this game, no, nobody knows anything about this game. Oh, trust me, I know. Games that take place in Rio, here's how the Cowboys, yeah, no, the field is a quest. Run from this game, run to something else.
0: 53.5, the last I looked, was the over-under on this one, Jason.
1: Yeah, I know. And you look at that and go, well, with a slick field, you're going to see guys slipping and falling and no points. Or with a slick field, you can see the defense can't maneuver what the offense is doing. It's like a snow game where you get that really, that really thin layer of snow and every play is an 80-yard touchdown. Yeah, again, there's better things and better places to go than to worry about this game. Just watch it and be happy, right? Just enjoy the game for what it could be. Enjoy yep. Lamar, enjoy the Cowboys, that's enjoy right. this game. Better places to go.
0: One of 272 and a couple of prime time kind of teams getting after it.
1: 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The crown is yours. And to make our DraftKings pick of the week in the NFL, listen, this is part of my big, bold prediction. The Pittsburgh Steelers, we talk about how bad the Packers are. Pittsburgh is going to show you they can be just as terrible, right? This offense is not good enough. Aaron Rodgers already taking no responsibility under Mike McCarthy. And it's not just him, but you're seeing why it's his last year. He can't extend the field like he used to. He kind of looks like Roethlisberger when he got older and can only throw the football 5 or 6 yards past the line of scrimmage. They can't run the football. The offensive line can't cover for Rodgers. And they are playing a team that right now, quite honestly, at worst is the third best team in the NFL. Right, you have the far and away Seattle Seahawks, you have the Bills, and then you have the Bengals. All right, the Bengals are given 6.5 in this game, and I'll tell you what, I would give 50 in this game. Wow. And take the Bengals and Joe Burrow. They are going to roll over the Steelers. This is a Bengals defense that new look in the offseason. They aced the offseason. Already, you have seen all kinds of defensive dominance from the Bengals in their first two games, right? First game, 4 sacks, 4 turnovers. They bailed out the offense who needed a week to get it going. Last week, they got it going. The defense played well again. The defense has big chunk plays and sacks and turnovers. This is going to be ugly for the Steelers. Give me the Bengals to go to 3-0. They beat the Steelers bad. Again, 5.5, 6.5, 20.5, 50.5. Give me the Bengals.
0: Well, you mentioned the week one effort by that Cincinnati defense. I'm going to go against the team that, well, they pummeled in that one. Minnesota, 1.5-point favorite on the road at Tampa. Look for more trouble for Baker Mayfield and that offense trying to navigate the Brian Flores defense, shutting those guys down. Fantasy-wise, no fly zone. This will be a low-scoring game, but Minnesota with Kyler Murray back at the helm, -1.5 on the road. Aaron Jones cleared to get back in the backfield for him.
1: So again, DraftKings, code JSS, code JSS at DraftKings. 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Again, Mike and I love putting this content out for you every single day. And I love picking the Bengals because, you know, I have them going to the Super Bowl. So there's that.
0: Look at that.
1: Did I remind you that? Did I tell you that, Mike, or no? I'm sorry. Have I not said that enough or no?
0: Getting a little chesty on it after 2 weeks. But you,
1: okay.
0: Didn't you pick the Chargers?
1: I picked the Chargers to get to the AFC Championship game. I picked the Bengals for the Super Bowl.
0: Okay.
1: Yeah, there we go.
0: I

0: seem to remember you dressing up as Boltman.
1: I love it. Boltman. Boltman. Like Duffman. I don't know. Would I rather dress as Boltman or Duffman?
0: You'd rather be Duffman.
1: Yeah, well, you know.
0: Comes with Duffman kind of sat by himself oftentimes.
1: Yeah, Duffman's got music, too. I don't think Boltman has the music that Duffman has.
0: No.
1: Yeah. Jason Smith, Mike Harmon, live from the Fox Sports Radio Studios. Again, DraftKings, and get the info there. Get all the lines for the games this weekend. It is close right now. Indiana and Northwestern, 22-20. 4.5 to go in the fourth quarter, but Indiana moving up and down the field now. They have a first and goal trying to add to this two-point lead. But coming up next, we head to Vegas. Get all the inside info for a big week in both college and the NFL from our most trusted Vegas insider. That's next. 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
1: Well-dressed hobo.
0: And a noble effort may wind up coming up a little bit short, as much as the fade on the goal line is my least favorite play in the NFL.
2: Yeah.
0: The naked bootleg might be my favorite goal line play because, boy, either this is going to work and fool everybody or you're going to get your quarterback destroyed. On third and goal from the one, Indiana, I believe, had run like 17 plays inside Northwestern's 10-yard line, but kept getting first downs. Mm-hmm. They got a first down and a pass interference call. On third and goal, Hoover runs the naked bootleg. Indiana is into the end zone for a touchdown. It is a two-score game right now, 29-20. Indiana with the lead, 2 minutes left to go. Mike Harmon's Northwestern Wildcats getting the football back.
2: You know, I do love the naked bootleg. There's no question about it. So I have to respect Hoover and his ability to get to the end zone.
0: Yeah.
2: Yeah. Begrudgingly. Run that set them up inside the, 12, 13-yard line before he stepped out of bounds. Like, all right, there's that big play that the explosives, as we talk about them, up to 190 yards on 21 carries.
0: Man, I'll tell you. So big night tonight. It looks like Indiana's going to just avoid an upset here. Maybe a harbinger for this weekend. We could get some updates coming up. Getting set to join us on the hotline, Todd Furman, our insider in Las Vegas. The bet.

0: Board podcast is back. You can see him on CBS, TSN, and the Bet the Board as well. So again, we're going to head out there to Vegas in a couple minutes, get the latest on the lines for him in a minute. But, you know, look, you know, Mike, this game here with Indiana and Northwestern, 2 minutes left to go. Aiden Childs has moved the ball down the field pretty fast. Northwestern's got three timeouts left to go. Could I potentially, because I want you to feel good, because I know you were mad that I was telling you about how this game was going to go a little while ago. Like, I could potentially, I see a couple of big plays and Northwestern get down there in a minute and they score and then they kick it off and use their timeouts, like, and maybe get one more chance at the end. I can see that door open for you, buddy. I can maybe see that happening.
1: I'm knocking on the door, and they've had a couple of big explosive plays and moved the ball far more efficiently in the second half. Just some of the decision making has just left me bewildered, to say the least. But, you know, maybe it's that, like we talked about with Arch Manning, when it's time to just go and make a play, you're not thinking about it anymore. You're just winging it.
0: I don't know. I think you're really more mad about the first half decision making. You should say, because the second half decision making has been pretty good.
1: No. But that's what I mean. Like,
0: first half decision making. They made bad decisions in the first half, but good decisions in the second half.
1: Yeah, he had a couple of plays that I think he'd like to have back, as they always say.
0: Well, everybody would, buddy. I mean, come on. He's throwing 300 yards against an Indiana defense, hadn't allowed a point in three games.
1: Well, maybe they're not that good.
0: You can't even enjoy this near upset.
1: No. I've enjoyed the hell out of it.
0: You can't even enjoy this.
1: I'm confused by what I'm watching at times. Don't get me wrong. Because just when it looked like we were dead and buried with nothing going, all of a sudden, you know, the offense is humming. You know, that second touchdown, I really enjoyed the potential of the overthrow and whatever. But then the run in option to make it a two-point game again. No, so it's been thrilling.
0: No.
1: It's Wildcat
0: all right,
1: football.
0: Good. I just want you to understand that sometimes Northwestern, right? I get that you're 2-0. And
1: No. Hey, look, but, Syracuse, you know, guy. Don't go trying to denigrate my squad.
0: We're terrible, man. No, look, we're terrible, right? We're terrible, and we'll be looking for a new head coach after this year. Boy, the fall of Fran Brown is absolutely stunning. The only thing passing the fall of Fran Brown is the fall of Steve Angeli. But you're playing well. And this wasn't a game you were supposed to win. You're playing really well. Maybe your quarterback is turning out to be really good, because this has been a really good Indiana defense. It's okay. If you were 0-2 and lost this game, I would say, well, you know, 0-2, I get it. There's no place for moral victories. But 2-0 going in here, number 5 team in the country, okay. Like, whatever comes out, it comes out. You were 30-point underdogs in this game.
1: Well, only 20 and a half, but yeah.
0: 23. What you get?
1: 20,
0: once you get to 20,
1: 30,
0: doesn't matter.
1: Tuesday, Wednesday.
0: That's okay. Like in an hour, it's going to be, you are 45-point underdogs in this game.
1: No, a Herculean task. No question about it. Trying to roll back through.
0: So it is time now to head to Vegas. We got Todd Furman on the line. Maybe some late minute wagering here on Northwestern against Indiana. You can see him on Twitter at Todd Furman. That is at Todd Furman, CBS, TSN, Bet the Board podcast. Todd, what's happening, bud? How are you?
2: Look, watching this Northwestern Indiana game, I thought Harm went to an Ivy League type institution that on 3rd and 19, you know, you can't take face mask penalties that can ultimately cost you a football game as a 3-touchdown underdog.
1: Face mask penalties, scrambling in the pocket and just kind of flipping the ball into no man's land a few times in the first half. Yeah, Todd, it's been a very uneven watch for me. As excited as the touchdown passes have been, some of the other play not exactly top-notch.
2: They've shown flashes of what this team can be. I don't think anybody anticipated them competing for a Big Ten championship by any stretch, but Aiden Childs at least has looked the part, putting together 3 straight touchdown drives. And I'm sure there are members, Smith, of the Harm family that were thrilled Northwestern electing to kick a field goal down 9, yep, putting the game over the total at 29-23, so they can now parlay their over money into trying to figure out how they'll cobble together a few bucks to see their beloved White Sox in the postseason.
0: All right, Todd, let's stick with college football. Obviously, the big game tomorrow. Texas and Tennessee. Mike and I talked about this game earlier in the show. I like Arch Manning on the ground to make plays with his legs tomorrow against a tough Tennessee defense. I like the under in this one. What do you like between the biggest game in college football?
2: I would agree with you. Strong lean for me to the under. Has not officially made my card, though, in any capacity, either side or total. There's been an ongoing battle in terms of the side in this game. We did see the number open as high as 6, get as low as 3.5, and we're kind of painted across the board at 5.5.

0: a lot of questions that I think both these teams have to answer. Texas has been a little bit underwhelming, the 9-minute stretch in the fourth quarter that allowed them to come back against Ohio State notwithstanding, dealing with some injuries as well, both on the offensive and defensive side of the ball. And on the other side for Tennessee, I mean, Faison Brandon checks all the boxes for an elite true freshman quarterback, but they've been a little bit careful in terms of his ability to stretch the field. And so much of this Tennessee offense is predicated on getting the ground game going, but DeShaun Bishop a little bit banged up last week in their win against Kennesaw State. And if Texas can take away the run, I'm not sure Tennessee can do enough through the air. So despite the pace and tempo being one of the fastest games on paper for the weekend, I'm right there with you, Smith. I think the total at 55 feels a touch aggressive.
1: Well, we look at that, the rest of the slate and the college world, and we're always trying to go on upset watch where we can here, Todd, and find some value plays out there. Anything that really stands out for you in that kind of vein?
0: I'm not sure it's necessarily big game hunting by any stretch, but the late night game that we'll see out in the Bay Area tomorrow, I do think that Stanford getting a little bit healthier. Georgia Tech doesn't really warrant being a 3.5-point road favorite in conference, given what we've seen from the rambling wreck so far this season. I know Stanford didn't exactly acquit themselves all that well last week, getting absolutely boat raced by Manny Diaz and Duke, but I do think it's a good buy-low opportunity. So I like grabbing the 3.5. I think it's a game the Cardinal win outright on the football field against the conference opponent.
2: All right, Tom, we get to the NFL now, and it's really weird talking about a game that I really would just run away from because of different circumstances, but with all the stuff going on with the field in Rio and Baltimore and Dallas and all the changes, not knowing what's going to happen, like, I sit here and I go, you know, I think there's better places to go than this, because I feel like this is just a crapshoot with Baltimore and Dallas.
0: I'm kind of with you there. Some of these international games always add an element of complexity to the handicapping. It's not nearly as straightforward as what it would be if these two teams were playing in familiar surroundings. This is one of the bigger totals that we've seen in an international game as well. We've blown through key numbers of 51, 52, as high as 53.5 out there, and we're still not sure exactly what the footing is going to look like. If it's a little bit slick, advantage offense. If it looks like they're playing in a mud pit like we see in Pittsburgh seemingly every week throughout November and December, it's going to be a relatively slow track and make matters even more challenging. You know, Baltimore going to travel, Zay Flowers down there. I don't expect him to be out there in any meaningful capacity for the Ravens. Fully think he is inactive when we get closer to kickoff. And so it changes what Baltimore can do through the air. But fortunately for them, you should be able to run the football against this Cowboys defensive front that hasn't slowed down two mobile quarterbacks in the first 2 weeks, been Jaden Daniels and Jackson Dart. And on the other side, Dallas has really been troubled getting their ground game going as well. Javonte Williams, the true definition of 2 yards in a cloud of dust. So you're going to look for Dak to kind of spread it around. And I think if you're making a case to go over a total like this, you prefer the Cowboys playing from a negative game script. But again, a better game to watch and get all those key components from a fantasy perspective into your lineups. But I'm not sure I want to get involved with some of the unknowns here that you can't necessarily quantify.
1: 48.5 the total, 7.5-point the current line. Bills hosting the Chargers. Was there anything in your printout that spoke positively of the Chargers?
0: I mean, that they can't get worse than what we've seen through the first 2 weeks, a pair of 26-14 losses, losing outright week one to the Arizona Cardinals as an 8.5-point favorite, and following that up with a loss against a divisional rival as a 6.5-point favorite. But last week's game, a little bit more excusable, I guess, for a lack of a better term. Ladd McConkey, a shell of himself, full participant this week, and really believe he is a key component of everything the Chargers want to do in the aerial attack. This game, guys, if it was played last weekend, you'd be looking at Buffalo right around a 4-point favorite. So it provides the ultimate definition of a buy-low opportunity for a Chargers season who's hanging in the balance. And the biggest storyline this week has been the gauntlet of a schedule they're going to play going forward. I do think you get the Chargers' absolute best. Is it good enough to win the game outright? I wish I had that answer. But I think if you're looking to bet it from an ATS perspective, the only way is to back the underdog here catching the 7, 7.5.
2: All right, Todd, lastly, I will, because we do this for each other, I will ask this for my esteemed colleague, Mike Harmon. Whether it is Caleb Williams, Tyson Bagent, Case Keenum, or Vince Evans, what do you think can happen Monday night with the Bears and the Philadelphia Eagles that could potentially see you seeing this game from the Bears side of it?
0: I mean, there's always the possibility Jim McMahon and the 85 defense comes walking through that door and suddenly puts a hurting on the Buddy Ryan-led Philadelphia Eagles under the bright lights on Monday night. But I look at this game here, and total, rightfully so, has taken under money. 44, kind of where it opened under the assumption that Bagent was going to be the starter. We're now down to 41. The line has crept up, though, in a range where I think the Bears are somewhat live underdogs here, catching 4.5, 5.

0: I know Case Keenum hasn't started a game since Harm was in college, which is always tough to try and wrap your head around a quarterback getting another chance to be out there. At the same time, though, Philadelphia's offense hasn't lit the world on fire, but the Bears' defense appears to be the ultimate cure-all for an ailing offense. So I can see the Bears being live underdogs, but no reason to jump right in now. If the number got as far as 6, I'd probably be forced to back the Bears and hope that Ben Johnson can pull a little voodoo magic out of his hat.
1: He's on Twitter at Todd Furman. That is at Todd Furman. Todd, as always, buddy, appreciate you taking time with us every Friday night. Enjoy the games this weekend. We'll talk to you next week.
0: Always a pleasure, gentlemen. Can't wait till we get the fall classic between the Mets and the White Sox about 3.5 weeks from now.
2: Oh, come on. Let's go.
1: Come on, man. Why sideswipe? We're going to officially finish last in the NL East for the first time in 25 years. Come on, man.
2: I'm still technically alive.
0: Ricky Bobby, if you're not first, you're last, gentlemen. That's how things work.
2: There you go.
3: No, that is true.
2: Thank you, Todd. At Bet the Board Pod, where you find that. The resurrected Bet the Board podcast. You had to sideswipe both of us there on the way out.
1: Yeah, and you're going to get sideswiped again right now because we're going to find out what's trending in the wide world of sports. And I think I can say this, Steve DeSager, the first thing is going to be a very upset and pissed off Kurt Cignetti, but an upset, pissed off, yet still happy Kurt Cignetti.
4: Or we could lead with the AL Central standings. Your choice, people.
2: So that means the upset PO'd Mike Harmon.
4: So yeah, they are interviewing on the field. So I'll just assume that's a final from fifth-ranked Indiana as the Hoosiers beat Northwestern in a surprisingly close game. All those touchdowns in the fourth quarter, 29-23. Hoosiers beat Northwestern in their Big Ten opener. The late game has Cal at home ahead of Clemson early second quarter, 7-3. Wins already for Army, UAB, and Rutgers. Saturday, Fox TV, noon Eastern time. Illinois plays at number 7, Ohio State. Seahawks quarterback Sam Darnold returns from injury this Sunday at Washington. Vikings running back Aaron Jones practiced fully today. He returns this Sunday at Tampa Bay. Rams wide receiver Puka Nacua is doubtful for Sunday night at Denver with a sore groin. And Texans wide receiver Nico Collins is out again, hamstring injury. He missed practice all week. As for the baseball, it is now a final. And it's how they won the game that's really the story. Cleveland 12-9 winners at Kansas City. And this is the final weekend of the regular season. So to clinch the AL Central this weekend, the magic number is down to 2 for Cleveland. They went on the road. White Sox did win at home, 6-1 against Colorado. White Sox 2 games back with 2 games to go. White Sox do own the tiebreaker in the division if it comes to that. Thing is, Cleveland was in a tie game at the end of 8 because they gave up a 2-run homer bottom of the 8th at Kansas City. And then the Guardians get 5 in the top of the 9th. How did they take the lead? Bases loaded walk. Next batter, bases loaded walk. Next batter, bases loaded walk. And then a 2-run double, which could have been a 3-run double, but that third runner was thrown out at the plate. So Cleveland does win 12-9 at Kansas City. In the AL West to start the night, Houston at 79-80.
1: I am manifesting this, Steve DeSager. We are going to have a division champion under 500 for the first time in baseball history.
4: We've never had a division champion at 500 since they went to divisions in 1969. But Houston was tied for first in the AL West with the Rangers, and Houston holds the tiebreaker, by the way. Houston is losing 6-1 at the A's at the end of 6. But Texas lost 10-2 at Minnesota. It would be appropriate if against these opponents. They both got swept in the weekend, and that's how the season ended. Jacob DeGrom took the loss for the Rangers. 4 innings, 8 runs allowed. The Diamondbacks started the night 2 games out of the final NL wild card behind Philadelphia. Philly got shut out at home 2-0 by Tampa Bay. Arizona, which has won 5 in a row, they're not dead yet, is winning 10-2 at San Diego in the top of the 7th inning. What is going on? Boston swept a doubleheader from the Cubs. There was a twin bill there in Boston due to this weekend's storms. The series finale will be Sunday afternoon in St. Petersburg, Florida. Again, regular season ends for everyone Sunday. Back to you.
1: Thank you, Steve-O. The Jason Smith Show with my best friend, Mike Harmon. Believe me, we have more on the baseball craziness coming up in a few minutes. But straight ahead, my favorite NFL game of the week and a game of the week that features everybody's number one head coaching candidate for next season. Who's that? It's all next right here. Jason and Mike, Fox Sports Radio. I want you to stay.
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6: How can a league, the NFL, swimming in alcohol sponsorships and all that alcohol money, lecture anyone about pretend drinking? So I've got Ouija board, urinal cakes, and Fluffy. Apparently the NFL, and I give them credit, they're very powerful, they can determine the contents of a beverage that doesn't even exist. You know how effing powerful you have to be to realize that? That they can determine what a beverage is that isn't even a beverage. Now, we love that they have identified an invisible beer in just seconds over at the NFL, but I guarantee you this weekend on Sunday, there'll be at least one or two games where it takes them no less than 7 minutes to determine whether somebody caught a football inbounds or not. Do they have possession? Do they keep possession all the way till they hit the ground? Let's have an expedited booth review. Well, that won't work. Let's go to the elongated booth review. Also, where's the toxicology report on the imaginary beer? Is there an imaginary beverage unit that the NFL brings in for these kind of things? Imagine if they actually went to a hearing. Now, I guess there's going to be some kind of Zoom thing next week. But imagine explaining at a disciplinary hearing, Mr. Juszczyk, what exactly was inside the invisible container? Well, Your Honor, there was nothing.
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8: 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They're atrocious. The Titans are laughing at the Packers. They're awful. Sunday against the Jets, great example. Fourth quarter, there's about a minute 15 left. All they need is one good completion to get in the field goal range. Three and out. I mean, and that's not a knock at the Jets. Like, you got Jordan Love. Three and out. And I've said this before, Dave Wannstedt, you can lose games, can't lose a locker room. Right now, to be this bad on the offensive side of the ball, don't tell me it's just the O-line. It's the head coach. I think they've lost the room. It's year 8 for Matt LaFleur. In the last couple of years, the only reason the Packers made the playoffs, and I like LaFleur, was because they extended the number of teams that make the playoffs. They have felt like they have slightly regressed in the last 2 years. This is Man Overboard.
0: This is The Herd with Colin Cowherd.
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10: If I'm a Green Bay Packers fan, if I'm a Green Bay Packers coach, if I'm a Green Bay Packers player, I'm very concerned about where we are currently.
11: I think the concern's becoming concerning for Matt LaFleur. This has not worked out the way they had hoped. You know, and to your point, LeVar, about the comments Matt LaFleur made about Jordan Love, it's early in the season, but I don't know what the hell he was talking about.
12: There was a lot of conversation about whether or not he was going to be back because they ended up giving him a new deal, but it took, I think, a little bit longer than a lot of people expected it to. And yeah, I think he would have been a lame duck coach going into his final year.

0: but I just, I mean, if this thing goes really sideways, I mean, what's to say that they don't, that there's not a move that's made?
1: Two pros, LeVar Arrington, Brady Quinn, and a cup of Joe, Jonas Knox. 6 a.m. Eastern, 3 a.m. Pacific on Fox Sports Radio. 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
1: 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Dan Patrick, Colin Cowherd, LeVar Arrington, Brady Quinn, Jonas Knox, Stu Gotsin Company, Covino and Rich, Rob Parker, Kelvin Washington, Ben Maller, Jason Smith, and Mike Harmon.
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0: Continuing on our big football Friday, previewing all the big games, college football and the NFL. My favorite game of the week, believe it or not, my favorite game is the Raiders and the Saints. I mean, it's I just love that. First of all, both teams should be 2-0, right? The Saints should be 2-0. The Raiders, their bandwagon is at its zenith right now. I mean, it is just, I'm so happy for Raider fans. They're defying all odds, as much of a clown car they looked like during the summer, where it was, is it Cousins? Is it Mendoza? What are we doing? They're 2-0.
2: And now you get Bowers back.
0: But they're back to reality this week. Suddenly they're going to be bad, but I think people are really sleeping on how good this Saints team can be. This offense is fantastic. Tyler Shuck is number one quarterback in the NFL. Hopefully they won't take until the second half to get going, but this is an offense that puts points up on the board in chunks and really fast, right? Shuck will go for 300 yards in this game, right? The defense is good enough. They stop the run. The Raiders won't be able to run the football as much. It's their home opener. I'm sure the Raiders will be a little flat coming off the win. I said before the season, the Saints are my dark horse Super Bowl pick in the NFC. They're going to win the NFC South. All of a sudden, it's like, oh yeah, they can win the NFC South. Everybody else is really, really bad. The Saints are loaded offensively. Everybody's sleeping on them. They win this game. They'll get a couple of turnovers. Cousins will throw a fumble, or they'll get a pick somehow. And this is going to be another big offensive output by the Saints, and they win this game on their way to be NFC South champs.
2: How about that? Yeah, they were the second favorite as we started watching things unravel in Atlanta during the offseason. And now you've seen these struggles and the expectations that we'll continue to see from the Tampa Bay Buccaneers. So, yeah, big spot for Tyler Shuck. Chris Olave has been fantastic. If you're a fantasy owner of anybody else on that squad, hey, good luck, because now they're splitting the share of the backfield, but I think there's like five guys now.
0: Yeah. But you haven't been confident in playing somebody out of that backfield in years, since they had Mark Ingram.
2: No, but at least coming into the year, it's like, all right, you brought in Etienne, no longer Etienne. Etienne. And Kamara was coming off injury, so all right, at least you're saying he's going to have the bulk of snaps, the bulk of touches. That's all been thrown out the window.
0: Now, to a game that, unfortunately for one team, it's going to get worse before it gets better. You have the 2-0 Minnesota Vikings and the 0-2 Tampa Bay Buccaneers. Well, wait a minute, Jason. Hang on. The Buccaneers are going to be desperate. They're at home. Minnesota's going back to Kyler Murray. We still don't know if he's any good. That doesn't matter, because like with the Chargers and the Bills, it's going to get worse before it gets better for Tampa Bay. The Vikings defense is legit. It is fantastic. They'll have another great game defensively. Baker Mayfield has not looked good, and it's not like suddenly you solve those issues against this Brian Flores defense. Doesn't matter if Kyler Murray is any good still. Flores is going to continue his comeback rise, and at the end of this season, he'll be the number one head coaching candidate that teams are going to want. They're going to say, look at what this guy did. We're going to go here. X, Y, and Z. I know that he, the issues that

0: on and suing the NFL, and this is really, really difficult, you know, and we don't know how we want to embrace him or not, but you're not going to be able to ignore what he's going to do on the field all season long. This defense, look, you've had a Bears game team last week that coming off a 59-point game, and look, Caleb Williams doesn't get hurt till the fourth quarter. They still only had a field goal on the board, right? Flores has the Bears number. It's going to be another big week for him again. Number one head coaching candidate in the offseason, it's going to be Brian Flores.
1: Yeah, thanks for putting images of DeAndre Swift's fumble, Loveland's Ole block, and all the bad things, including the Williams injury from last week. But all that said, you've got a Viking squad that we believed in the personnel on both sides, just a giant question mark at quarterback. And Carson Wentz did, what do you want to say, an adequate, above adequate, whatever, 59% completion, 3 touchdowns, took care of the football, 0 picks. They will need to get other people involved. At this point, it is a 2-man show with Jefferson and Hockenson. Then your next leading receiver, Josh Oliver, everybody, with 3 catches, 46 yards. So
0: Say Al Oliver? Number 0 for the Rangers? Did you say Al Oliver? Oh, okay.
1: Legend. I mean, we could put him in that pillbox cap while we're at it, too. Old Pittsburgh.
0: Did you say John Oliver, the HBO host? And now this. Did you? Was it John? Okay, I'm just making sure. Okay.
1: Well, I mean, anytime we can get some British news in, we've won, too. But Addison needs to get more involved. But now we get to see with Kyler Murray what this offense could be. I know Justin Jefferson's happy after the lost 2025 campaign because he's already got 11 targets, or 15 targets, 11 catches, and 147 receiving yards. Aaron Jones is ruled healthy, which is good because Jordan Mason's out with that broken thumb, which leaves us to DJ Dallas in that backfield as well. But
0: I'm not saying it looks great, and I'm not saying it's going to be 38-10, but this could be 10-6.
1: No, but that's the thing,
0: right? Doesn't matter.
1: Talking about weather, potential, whatever, but when you get down to it, Flores, whether he'll get another head coaching job remains to be seen. Still some questions of how he handled some things with personnel, but he wins it here.
0: Exit out by the Fresca, exit Swollen Dome. Jason Smith, Mike Harmon live from the Fox Sports Radio studios. More NFL picks on the way, but coming up next, are we on the cusp of absolute sports history? That's next. 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
5: Let's go!
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7: Joe Burrow, remember when they had the conversation about 18 games? He's like, yeah, I'm down with it. Just you know, as long as we get an extra bye. But first, hold on, Joe. Let's consult with the consensus of your league, which by my assumption is most guys don't want 18 weeks. So I get it. You might love football and it's fun and why not? Because you're young and, you know, this was like a year or two ago. So you're even younger than you are now. But dude, and go talk to some old heads who will tell you, young man, adding an additional 2 games over the last, you know, handful of years, back when it was 16, now it's 17, then it'll get to 18, is detrimental to your health. And I'm sure if he spent some time with them, they'll tell him, young man, this ain't what you want. You don't want to keep adding games. because they'll use you up, spit you out. And maybe he's fine in the sense that he is a quarterback. He's protected in the pocket. They can't hit him. He's a handsome guy. He'll get a TV.

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3: Oh, boy.
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13: In college football on Fox TV tonight, at fifth-ranked Indiana, the Hoosiers edge Northwestern 29-23. Right now in the late game, 2 minutes to go in the first half. Clemson ahead 10-7 at Cal. To the NFL, Seahawks quarterback Sam Darnold returns from injury this Sunday, but Rams wide receiver Puka Nacua is doubtful for Sunday night at Denver due to a sore groin. Golden State gave Steph Curry a 2-year extension, including a player option. In baseball, final weekend of the regular season, the A's are ahead of Houston 6-2 in the top of the eighth. Texas has already lost 10-2 at Minnesota. Philadelphia got shut out by Tampa Bay 2-0, while Arizona's winning 11-3 at the Padres' top of the eighth. Boston and the Cubs split a doubleheader. Their series finale will be Sunday afternoon in St. Petersburg, Florida, due to the New England weather. Both Cleveland and the White Sox won in the AL Central tonight. I'm Steve DeSager.
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15: 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That's Jason Smith Show on YouTube. We put new videos up all the time, all our big stuff. Let us know what you think. Agree, disagree, love it, hate it. Again, just search Jason Smith Show on YouTube. All our content we put out every single night. Mike and I love continuing to do this for you every single day. And I would say, I don't know if I have a happy Mike Harmon right now. I don't know if I have a Mike Harmon who has just accepted the fact that, hey, at least you covered. But where are you right now? It's been about a half hour. Indiana's beaten Northwestern. I know you wore your purple shorts, your purple underwear tonight, your purple flip-flops. How do you feel right now? Are you okay?
18: I was ready to go streaking through the quad in the fourth. Are you kidding? Let's
15: yeah,
18: go.
15: I'm sure you were.
18: Pure Harmon through the streets of Sherman Oaks, California. Yeah, I tell you what, though, I mean,

0: That field goal, as we talked with Todd Furman last hour, that was not meaningless for many people.
1: No, that was a big field goal. The old Al Michaels line, and for people of a certain interest, that field goal by Northwestern making it a 29-23 game. 52 total points now on the board in this one.
0: Yeah, so I mean, you could say, hey, they kicked the field goal, then you go get the onside kick, and you get it still the Hail Mary, you still need the touchdown. I'll go to the different philosophies on that, but either way, it got people to the over. In the immediacy, but you know, all in all, a little bit of an uneven game, but that second half was certainly fun to watch. Next week, they open up the new stadium against Penn State, also in the Friday night on Fox Window, so that'll be fun. We got more college football going on now. White Sox won their game, although it didn't really matter.
1: No, but look, that's tonight. Tonight is, and I want to say I'm taking credit for this, right? I'm taking credit for us being on the cusp of absolute baseball history. All right. And we've talked about this week. I feel like I've manifested itself. I wish I could have manifested better clock management for the Jets on Sunday, but no, couldn't do that. No. But I feel I manifest this. Okay. I've seen the Jets blow games like this plenty of times. Okay. I understand.
0: Yeah. This is nothing new. Yeah.
1: I really think I am manifesting absolute baseball history, because what's going on right now in the American League? The Rangers coming in tonight at 79-80. Jacob DeGrom on the mound. Twins already eliminated, despite the fact the Twins only three games worse. Hey, oh, only to be in the AL West. Jacob DeGrom on the mound. Things did not go well. It started to get worse for him after a bunt play, and they didn't have first base covered. He gives up 8 hits, 8 runs, and the Twins beat the Rangers, who were tied for first place in the AL West coming into today. So now the Rangers, with 2 games left, are 79-81. They need to win their last 2 games to get to 500, which potentially could win the AL West. Well, wait a minute. What about the suddenly formidable Houston Astros? Right now, Astros and the A's. The Astros closing at the A's, who have 96 losses. They've been terrible all year long. 8th inning, the A's lead the Astros 6-2. The A's are 5 outs away from sending the Astros to a 79-81 record. And we are going, and if that's the case, we will see something we have never seen in baseball history, the worst division winner with the worst record in the history of the sport, because the best the Astros or, because forget about the Rangers, the best either of those teams can do is finish even at 500. And the potential for them, one of them, to win the division under 500, we can conceivably and realistically see a division champion with an under 500 record in Major League Baseball. You wouldn't think that was possible, but it is. And I'm going to take full credit for it, because you're going to see people going crazy. You can't let them in the playoffs. You got to let somebody else in. Problem is, everybody else in the American League is under 500, right? Is worse than them. So it's not like, oh man, this team in the AL East is playing really well. No, everybody else is under 500 too. They all stink. Doesn't matter. But wow, are you going to see some craziness if one of these teams wins their division under 500.
0: Everybody going, hey, do we still have that hard drive we saved from, you know, look for the one that says 2010. Remember that hot take I had when the Seahawks went 7-9? Yeah, I need to update that and change some of the names, because it's happening in baseball. That's what we're going to get. Those same tired arguments of, well, we can't have that. It's the sanctity of the game. It's like, be quiet. It's happened once. It's about to happen for the first time ever. Enjoy that you are alive for this moment.
1: Yeah, but that's great though. You know, I mean, that's
0: awesome.
1: I love it.
0: I think this is awesome. If you want to reform it, fine. But by the rules of engagement as we stand here today, and the fact that you've got a commissioner who certainly never wants to do anything and pop out and say, you know what, we got something we need to fix here. Rob Manfred's not suddenly going to be like, hey, I don't think this is right. He called the championship trophy a hunk of metal, for crying out loud. The other thing is, I love the fact that it's the Minnesota Twins and the now Ken Jeong owned, at least partially,
1: yes,
0: Sacramento A's that are going to decide this thing for us.
1: Just the Athletics. They're just the Athletics.
0: I want to call them Sacramento now.
1: Nope, just the Athletics.
0: I just got around to.

0: you know, allowing myself to even think that they were there.
1: I'm sorry. It's just the Athletics. It's just the Athletics.
0: Can we just call them the Pachyderms and be done with it?
1: Nope. You call me elephants.
0: Call them the Stompers.
1: Whatever you need. You can do that if you want, but that's where we're at.
0: It's always my favorite in the Alameda County Stadium all those years ago. And ladies and gentlemen, coming through the center field, it's Stomper. And he'd be on a four-wheeler and nearly crash his ass. Great. Mm. Anyway.
1: See, you say Stomper, but I like Stampy more than Stomper.
0: No, I understand that. Culturally, Stampy had a bigger footprint.
1: It didn't. Wasn't the Beastquake run in the playoff game when they were 7-9? Wasn't that the same postseason with the Beastquake Marshawn Lynch, the loudest run ever? The stadium almost fell down. Wasn't that coming off the 7-9? They were playing that game at home, like against the Saints, and they were 7-9. I think that was that
0: January 8th, 2011.
1: Run.
0: You got
1: yeah,
0: it.
1: Yeah. Beastquake run. The only thing more embarrassing. Could I say more embarrassing? Because
0: Packers last night.
1: No. Okay, that was really, really embarrassing.
0: Yeah.
1: But baseball wise, the only thing more embarrassing is this is
0: Mets.
1: That tonight in the okay the Mets have been embarrassing for a while. This is not anything new.
0: I had to do it because Frostburg's not here.
1: Final two games of the regular season, Guardians and the White Sox, with the AL Central still up for grabs. White Sox go into tomorrow a game down because somehow the Guardians scored 5 runs in the 9th inning, 3 runs on bases loaded walks. Come on, man, just throw strikes.
0: I would have loved to have been sitting in the White Sox clubhouse watching that inning unfold, man.
1: Oh, man.
0: Are you kidding me?
1: But this is what I love. Like, this shows you how bad the American League is that the winner of the AL Central, who's going to top out with 85 wins, that's usually the number of wins that get you in the playoffs as the last wild card, right? Like, 85, if you go 85 and 78 or something like that, or 85 and 78, like, that'll do it for you. Like, you'll get to the playoffs that way. You get to 85 wins, you'll find a way to get in because no one's real. But you'll get in as the lowest wild card. Whoever wins the AL Central is going to get in with 85 wins, and they're going to have a bye. And the 85 wins is now going to get you a bye and not have to play in the first round of the playoffs.
0: Every once in a while, we get a convergence of circumstances.
1: Oh, that's
0: whether it's stars aligning, whether it's the Pope calling on favors from on high, all of these things. Man, remember you saw the meme. He was working Miyagi style to heal Caleb Williams. So all of these things can be true. If you want them to be, but it is for us just a cool moment in baseball history where we're seeing things never before. A team that lost 324 games over a 3-year period is making the playoffs at all.
1: Yeah.
0: And have a bye.
1: You could have a bye 85 wins and 324 losses later. You got a bye. You're sitting around waiting for your next opponent. That's how bad the American. And people want to know, Jason, how the hell can you pick the Red Sox to win the American League? There's not that many teams. Come on, man.
0: No,
1: American League is awful.
0: Here's a stat from the White Sox game that's now getting headlines in the third strike, called third strike. Tomoyuki Sugano Friday night struck out Colson Montgomery. That was Montgomery's 224th strikeout of the season. That takes former Diamondbacks infielder Mark Reynolds out of the record book. 223 in 2009.
1: Well, there we go. It's a lot of K's, man. That is a
0: 35.5% strikeout rate. That's second most among qualified hitters. You know who was worse?
1: Who?
0: Unetaka Murakami. 2 home runs tonight, but 35.6% of his at-bats this year.
1: But doesn't matter. You're going to it. Doesn't matter. And outs
0: playoffs.
1: And outs. And outs and outs. Outs and playoffs. You kidding me? Playoffs.
0: Playoffs.
1: Buddy, you're fine.
0: Let's
1: you're
0: get
1: fine.
0: That bye. Come on.
1: Now, speaking of playoffs, as much fun as this is to see this, as much fun as it is to see the AL West suddenly fighting to be at least 500 in the playoffs, what's going on right now in the National League is intense. For the entirety of the regular season, basically, if you want to pick up about 3 weeks after the Phillies fired Rob Thompson, hired Don Mattingly, the Phillies were a playoff team, right? They were playing at the top of the National League. Maybe not with the Brewers and the Dodgers, but you saw how well they were playing, proving that, hey,

0: if you get off to a bad start, sometimes it's not the manager, but sometimes the managerial change is what works, right? And that's what's worked for Mattingly and the Phillies. Except tonight, now, after a 2-0 loss at home to a Rays team that is playing for nothing except staying healthy, right? This isn't even the desperation of a last-place team going, we want to ruin their season. Let's go in. This is our playoff. Yeah, go get them. This is a Rays team coming in going, okay, nobody bump into anything. Nobody fall down. Everybody make sure everybody good. Okay, everybody okay. It's like when you go to watch your kids at a park, right? Okay, I got a lot of kids here. I'm chaperoning a trip. You're going to be okay, and let's not do anything crazy. That's what the Rays are right now. The Rays come in, and Freddie Peralta pitches another gem. We'll have more on Freddie Peralta in a minute. But this Phillies team now loses 2-0. All of a sudden, they are just one game ahead of the Diamondbacks for the final wild card in the National League. The Phillies, they had a huge lead. The Diamondbacks have gotten hot in the last couple of weeks. They are going to win tonight because they're leading the Padres 11-3 in the bottom of the eighth inning. At the end of tonight, it's going to be a one-game lead for the Phillies, and already Phillies Twitter is melting down. They want to get rid of the season's not even over, and they want to get rid of everybody. They want to get rid of Bryce Harper. I'm sure there's some people want to get rid of Kyle Schwarber. They want to get rid of everybody. Let's get rid of, it's not even over yet. And all they got to do is win one more game and maybe you're okay. No. They want to get rid of everybody. This is peak Philadelphia, right? This is why I love Philadelphia. Sometimes I love it more than New York teams, because when things go bad for New York teams, right, you get eliminated. Like, it's going to be bad for the Mets tomorrow, right? Because now they're assured of finishing last place for the first time since 2003 with the salary they have. Things are going to be bad tomorrow because officially the Mets are finishing last, even though it's been a bad season, mm-hmm. right? But usually in New York and other places, like, officially things happen and then people get really mad. Right? Like, officially that. But here, the Phillies still have a chance to make the playoffs, and it's a decent chance. And already it's, we got to get rid of everybody. It's, I don't care what happens after that. I'm ready to move on. I want to get rid of all of these bums. Like, this season's still going on. The games are still going. You still have it. Nope. I don't care. I want to get out ahead of it, and I want to get rid of everybody. I dig Philadelphia fans.
1: Since September 1st, they've played mediocre baseball, a couple games under 500. The offense has sputtered for much of that time. So yeah, the angst rises up because you can only control yourself so long, because now you've got the interest and the investment in the Eagles, which means, you know, any loss, any struggle gets exacerbated. And that's where we're at right now, right? Where it mm-hmm. becomes that tipping point, particularly when you see objects in rearview mirror getting closer, and the fact that you thought you'd righted the ship to what was going to be an insurmountable lead, at least for a wild card berth.
0: Yeah.
1: And now you're struggling to get along there.
0: Not happening, man. Not like this. I love seeing this absolute meltdown. I mean, because it is an absolute meltdown for the Fed. For two games to go in the regular season, which we haven't even done yet. I don't care. I want to be mad right now. I want to move on from everybody right now. That's what I want.
1: Well, but that's good, though. I mean, it's healthy.
0: No, it's not real.
1: You get the purge. No. You say,
0: buddy,
1: you're
0: buddy,
1: dead to me, and you move on.
0: That's not really healthy.
1: As opposed to clinging on to it and wanting for happier and simpler times.
0: It's not.
1: It's easier
0: not
1: to
0: healthy,
1: say, nope,
0: buddy.
1: You're dead to me. I'm moving on.
0: It's not
1: done.
0: Exit out by the Fresca. Exit Swollen Dome. The Jason Smith Show with my best friend Mike Harmon. Remember, if we get the under 500 division champion, I'm the one to thank. I've manifested this now. I've used a lot of energy to manifest.
1: No,
0: this
1: you
0: last
1: have.
0: Week.
1: It took
0: I've
1: your hair.
0: Yeah. Yeah. Ooh, we'll have the conversation about that later. Coming up next, nobody better to preview a huge college football slate with than College Football News insider Pete Futak. All the big games, Texas, Tennessee, Oregon, USC, Ole Miss, Florida. What are we going to get? Big upsets. What's happening? That's next. Jason and Mike, this is Fox Sports Radio. 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
8: It's not like the Bears played well before Caleb Williams' injury. Caleb Williams gets hurt. 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Oh my God, you thought, is the guy losing a foot? No, it's a hamstring injury. Oh, it's a knee. It's an Achilles. He's done for the year. It didn't look like it was that. It looked like something that's going to knock him out for the game, and it did. 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Like we thought, oh, it's awful, and look, heroically he's telling everybody, I'll be back. 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
13: near top 10 upset tonight, but Indiana has enough to hold off Mike Harmon's Fighting Northwestern Wildcats. This is a harbinger for this weekend. Joining us on the hotline, nobody better than a longtime college football insider, the owner, editor, proprietor, grand poobah of collegefootballnews.com, your one-stop shopping for everything college football. 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He's on Twitter at Pete Futak. It is the pride of Wisconsin, Pete Futak. Pete, what's happening, man?
15: Completely and totally confused. I have no idea what this Indiana thing is. Because, I mean, I have absolutely every take, every thought possible. Like, it's Cignetti. We kind of saw this a little last year early on against Old Dominion. And then, you know, this is not the same Indiana team as 2024. And then, obviously, everything was fine. Or, gosh, Josh Hoover. I saw him at TCU for years. He was really good. He ain't Fernando. And this is not the same team as last year. But you already saw it. The one thing I kind of thought from the start was that last year's team didn't have to deal with a ton of major injuries. And I don't know what the status is of Turbo Richard yet, but that's a big hit if you lose that guy at running back. And I don't know. I'm not ready to jump off a Indiana ship yet, but that did not look like the team of last year.
16: Succeed and proceed, Pete. That's all you can do. BB runs for 200.
15: 4-0, don't care where 4-0 came from. Yeah.
16: You know what I mean? Right? Like, there's no stumble here. A lot of confusion in the second half. Me being the Northwestern guy was losing my mind a bit. What'd you think of the field goal at the end, Pete? Do you like that with the onside kick?
15: You know, look, if you, they,

0: were dragging that 49.5 kicking and screaming, God love you and bless your heart if you were on the under of that game because you thought you had it. I always kind of think you have to go for the touchdown first because that way you can always – you don't have to get – if you do get the onside kick, you only have to get to the 35-ish to have a shot as opposed to having to score a touchdown. But okay, I kind of get it. I don't think it was the right move unless you had the over on the 49.5. But look, Northwestern played great. You know, it's
1: great.
0: They weren't bad. Aiden Child, that's probably the best I've ever seen him play. And you, every once in a while, you remember, oh yeah, Chip Kelly's their offensive coordinator. That guy's pretty good at this. So Indiana, the problem again. If you're going to play three cupcake games to start the season, the whole point of that is that you come in humming. You're ready. Everything's down. The timing is there. There's no mistakes coming. And they just did not look right.
1: Well, yeah, those two penalties to start the first possession.
0: Yeah.
1: Right? False start on the center to start. So, yeah, very odd.
0: Very odd. But, hey, look, like you said, they won. And their schedule isn't that terribly bad until later, so they'll be fine. They're still very good, but at least for right now, this, and they didn't really look that, you know, they were fine in the cupcake games too, but sorry, kind of hard to tell. We'll see, but man, between that team, Ohio State losing, Michigan, Western Michigan, Oregon, Oklahoma State, not really heady times for the Big Ten at the moment.
2: So, Pete, how are you feeling going into tomorrow now, speaking about big times for big teams? You're feeling good about Texas and Tennessee tomorrow? You feeling Volunteers? What are you feeling here?
0: I kind of think Volunteers. I am not sold on Texas. They came within a field goal that should have gone straight away from losing to Ohio State, which is still probably the best team in the country even after that loss. We'll see. Tennessee's got a pass rush. And Orch so far has not been great when you get a lot of pressure on him. So this is the game. This is last year the time when Texas had the loss to Florida. And this seems good. Tennessee's very, very good. I kind of think in that home environment, I'm very sheepishly going with Tennessee in a what's going to be a really, really strange game, I think, in a really, really strange day for college football, especially with all these big games in the SEC.
1: Yeah, well, we'll skip back to the Big Ten for a moment. Over under, what, about 62, Oregon -3. With USC, a lot of chirping here for the number 12 Trojans right now.
0: I'm kind of there. And I don't believe that either one of these defenses is going to do much against the other. It's a lot of points to throw out there, but that USC defense, the one that showed up at Rutgers, if that one shows up against Oregon, good night. That's going to be a problem. And I am not certain that this Oregon team is completely interested in playing college football. They 84-0 on Portland State. Holiday, you had your fun. But let's see what happens now. I don't think USC is stopping Oregon, but I don't think Oregon's going to slow down Miami either. So I do think this is going to be a fun game. And I'm going with USC on this. And the over, because I just think it'll be more fun for college football, and I'm going to speak it out into the atmosphere and expect it to happen.
1: We've been doing that a lot this week.
2: Yeah. Pete, I'm making a team under 500 win the AL West. Like, I'm doing that this week. I'm doing the work. Yeah, I'm doing
0: sure,
2: it.
0: Sure, why not? Go for it. I mean, they'll probably win it all, too.
2: Look at the Astros. They finished 79-83, and look at them roll to the World Series.
0: All that matters is what's Vince Scully is. All that matters is the next day's starting pitcher and next week at this time. Doesn't matter what your record is at that point.
2: All right, Pete, well, you talked about craziness in the SEC. And look, the big game tomorrow, you got Ole Miss in Florida. This would be the signature win for – this would be the biggest win Florida's had, I don't know, since Danny Werfel was the quarterback. Like, this would be that kind of W for Florida. Are they going to get it?
0: Everyone kind of forgets that 2020 team that played for the SEC championship was really good. The whole Dan Mullen era has been completely memory dumped by the world. But it would be a big deal. I mean, John Sumrall's really good. He was really good at Troy. He was really good at Tulane. This offense is absolutely humming right now. Ole Miss is very good too. I just can't buy in. I know they beat LSU last week and did all that, but I think that this is one of those things where at home, another shootout in

0: Florida somehow pulls this one off. I'm liking the home sides on this one. It comes right down to it. So I'm liking Florida at home. I'm liking Tennessee at home. Both of it very sheepishly. If they were on the other team's home field, they'd be going the other way. But I'm buying into Florida just being that good. They're not national title great or anything like that, but they are a very sound, very explosive team right now.
1: Jason Smith Show with Mike Harmon here, Fox Sports Radio. Pete Futek, our guest, as he is each and every week, talking all things college football. Read all his work, prognostication, analysis, collegefootballnews.com. Catch him on X at Pete Futek. Pete, because it just seems like we volley in, as I am the resident Big Ten apologist, let's do it again. The other top 25 game, 17 versus 18, Iowa and Michigan, a couple of 3-0 teams getting at it.
0: At 3-0 is probably your final score, right? Between these,
1: yeah,
0: two?
1: That sounds about right.
0: I love the under on this. I don't care what it is at this point. I know it's sinking, but whatever. It's
2: 9.5. Would you take in the under if it's 9.5?
0: Yeah, absolutely. Those two defenses,
1: 39.5.
0: Don't get caught up in the idea that Iowa had a downfield passing game against two really bad teams. This is still the greatest slow on turf. They're gonna try to run the clock, defense, special teams, field position. And for all the stuff about Michigan, okay, yeah, Bryce Underwood hasn't been great, the offense hasn't been wonderful, yeah, okay, you beat UTEP and all that, the defense has been awesome. The defense was just fine against Western Michigan. It was fantastic against Oklahoma. And you're telling me that Iowa is going to start lighting up this Michigan defense? I don't think so. Close game. I don't think Iowa's going to have enough in the bag to pull this off. But that's just going to be Michigan this year. They're just going to kind of keep winning low-scoring, ugly games, and this is going to be another one of them. But it's going to come down to field goal kicking, field position, and turnovers. And, you know, at home, I'm going Michigan. Iowa is good enough to pull this off, but I don't think they're going to do it.
2: All right, Pete, last week you gave us the LSU not one, not two, not three, maybe five titles with Lane Kiffin the next 10 years. Great game last week. They fall just short. Try to get it back this week. Texas A&M coming into town. Does LSU get well this week? Did they try to put up 70 points? What happens?
0: I'm still not off that. This is a proverbial team you do not want to face in the tournament. Do not let them in because they've got everything there. They just need Sam Leavitt to be just okay. I mean, he was not consistent in that game. And even so, they got it back 24-24. You know, the emotion of that game, and as jacked as that crowd was and as fired up as Chambliss played and as good as the first half was, again, they were right there. They gave up the one late touchdown drive. Chambliss did a wonderful job with that. But LSU was right there. And, you know, last year it kind of happened at Lane Kiffin, too. They had a rough game against Kentucky that they pulled off. Then they lose to Georgia, and they didn't lose another game the rest of the way when he was with Ole Miss. I don't know if that's going to happen. Their schedule is just too nasty, but this is still a really, really good team. And Texas A&M, let's find out what this team is, because they did not look good against Kentucky, and yet they were still ranked, and Kentucky wasn't in the top 25. But I'm still bullish on LSU. I am not off that train quite yet.
2: He's on X at Pete Futek. That is at Pete Futek, collegefootballnews.com. The picks for all the games, all the top 25 games, all the Big 12 games, all the Big 8 games back from 1978. He's got
0: Southwest
2: everything
0: conference
2: you want.
0: Too. Yes.
2: Oh, it's not, yeah, okay.
0: Conference, the border conference.
2: Yep. Sure.
0: The conference of, you know, hearts and minds. What's the scholars and athletes or something like that?
2: Yeah,
0: whatever the Big 10 used to be called. Yeah.
2: the Leaders and Legends Conference. There you go.
1: No,
2: from the Big 10.
1: Hey,
0: oh, wow. Good time.
1: Now you're mocking it.
0: Too soon.
2: All the picks, all the analysis, collegefootballnews.com, your one-stop shopping for everything college football. Pete, as always, buddy, appreciate it, man. We'll talk to you next week. Enjoy the games.
0: Have a great night, guys.
1: See you, buddy.
2: All right, there goes Pete Futek.
1: He's the best.
2: I was going to say, hey, Pete, he's got the preview of the 86 Sun Bowl coming your way.
1: You know what? If you dig on his site, you'll find it.
2: Oh, that's true, yeah. 86 Sun Bowl, Arizona State, TCU. Oh, there it is right there.
1: You know, I don't think he sleeps for 6 months of the year.
2: You know who is always great at that, and I'm not lying to you, is Beano Cook, right? I told you, I miss him every day. He knew the score just about of every major bowl game. And now Beano passed away in the early 2010s.

0: he knew the score about of every major bowl game going back to like the mid 50s. Like I could say, okay, Bino, 1965 Orange Bowl. And he would go, oh, that was that crazy game. That was West Virginia and Nebraska. I think Nebraska won 15-12, and the score would be like 16-12. And it was Nebraska, right, West there, Virginia. Yeah. Oh, he'd have the teams, and the score would be right there. Okay, Bino, give me the Fiesta Bowl 1982. That was Miami. That was Bernie Kosar in his first year. That was Miami playing Illinois, but Illinois won. Jeff George threw a touchdown. Like that's what he would do. And it was like 26-20, and look at 26-20 would be the final score. He could do that, and it was. I did that with him every week. I would go, "All right, Bino, someone's given me a year, and I'm taking a bowl game, and you tell me." And he doesn't have a computer, so like he's looking it up. Right. Like, I don't have a computer. I don't even have a cell phone. I have a landline. And he would answer the phone all the time. Oh man,
1: I'm Bino telling you, man. Best. Like we get him in a room with Hartman,
0: yeah.
1: And we could either solve the world's problems or at least know everything about sports.
0: Time now to find out what's trending in the wide world of sports with someone who knows everything about it tonight. It's Special Delivery Steve DeSager, SD.
2: By the way, no one will have such recollections about the Clemson at Cal game tonight in the future. And that includes the players participating.
0: Yeah.
2: Cal finished the first half with 5 penalties, an interception, failed on a 4th down, missed a field goal, under 100 yards of offense. And yet they've just started the second half only down 10-7 to Clemson because they did have a fumble return for a touchdown. Number 5, Indiana was hosting Northwestern on Fox TV. Hoosiers 29-23 the final. Lee Beebe over 200 yards rushing in a score. Wins for Army, UAB, and Rutgers. A reminder, Saturday on Fox TV, noon Eastern time, Illinois plays at number 7, Ohio State. In the NFL, Rams star wide receiver Puka Nacua is doubtful for Sunday night at Denver with a sore groin. Wide receiver Nico Collins of the Texans out again this weekend with a hamstring injury, but Seahawks quarterback Sam Darnold returns from injury this Sunday. Golden State gave Steph Curry a 2-year extension, including a player option. As for late night baseball, Texas has lost. Houston has just lost. Houston 79-81, still tied for first in the AL West with the Rangers, and Houston holds the tiebreaker. They beat Texas head-to-head 9-4 during the season. A's held
0: doesn't
2: on.
0: Matter. There's going to be a tiebreaker, right. And whoever loses goes on.
2: Fortunately, there is no 1-game playoff for tiebreakers.
0: Nope,
2: it's just
0: they're making,
2: determined.
0: No, they're making the tiebreaker. No. If you finish under 500, there can be any tiebreaker you want, Steve.
2: Flip a coin. You both lose.
1: Rumble on the mound.
0: We don't need to see either of these teams play another game, so we're just going to flip a coin. Okay, that's all.
2: A's 6-5 over Houston. Minnesota beat Texas 10-2, the loss to Jacob DeGrom. How about Arizona in the NL? 1 game out of the final NL wildcard spot behind Philadelphia. Phillies, you mentioned them earlier. Not good, Bob, the last couple of weeks. Lost 2-0 at home to Tampa Bay. Arizona won it 6 straight, 11-4 at San Diego. D-backs 1 game out with 2 days left in the season. Boston swept a doubleheader from the Cubs, 4-3 and 2-0. And this was a doubleheader at Fenway due to the weekend storm there. The series finale Sunday afternoon will be played in St. Petersburg, Florida. Cleveland and the White Sox each won. White Sox still a game back of the Guardians in the AL Central. White Sox do own the tiebreaker in the division if it comes to that. And we did have a Dodger win at San Francisco, 2-0. The winning pitcher, Tarek Skubal, 7 innings, 10 strikeouts. Time of the game, 1:53. Turns out that's the shortest Giants-Dodgers game since 1958, meaning that those that I just mentioned are the two fastest games those two have ever played against each other since they moved to California together.
0: Steve, who pitched in that game in 1958?
2: I believe it was Mike Shula and, oh, I'm sorry, I've got the Beano Cook still on the...
0: Mike Shula?
2: He did quarterback the 86 Sun Bowl. MLB regular season ends on Sunday, and then the best of 3 wild card series each start on Tuesday. Back to you.
0: Thank you, Steve-O. Jason Smith, Mike Harmon live from the Fox Sports Radio studios. We got more football on the way, but coming up next, a huge breaking story out of the NBA. We got it for you next right here. Jason and Mike, Fox Sports Radio.
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7: The LSU Ole Miss, the return of Lane Kiffin, that matchup, that game, it was as advertised. I think it's seldom that we build up a game to have the type of just antics and storylines around it that it did. 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
9: Hey, see,

0: That bad.
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0: But big breaking news out of the NBA tonight. It was just a couple of days ago, Steph Curry was ready to go into training camp without an extension from the Golden State Warriors. Warriors presented him with a slew of different options, basically said, Steph, whatever you want. You want the max, you want short term, you want long term, you want whatever you want, you tell us. And he had said at the time, hey, I got to take my time. I got to make a pick. Now, this has been on the table for him for a long time. And I thought maybe finally he is understanding that if he wants to win, he's got to go someplace else. Maybe he's going to play out this year, whatever it's going to be, but he's not going to win with the Warriors. I get that he wants to be a one-team star for his career. I understand, but does he really want to look back at the end of his career and go, man, the last 8 years, I just put up empty stats because my team stunk, and I just watched them continue to be unable to surround me with the players needed to win a title. They did a great job in the beginning, and Steve Kerr showed up, and it was me, and it was Clay, and it was Draymond, and then KD decided to show up. And then what happened? They couldn't build anything else around them once they got old. And so it's 7-8 years of empty stats. Maybe Steph Curry is realizing that. Well, he is not. According to Shams Charania, tonight he has agreed to a 2-year, $116 million contract extension with the Warriors. Again, not the max, but still a big chunk of change. This is going to tie him through the franchise through his 20th NBA season. The deal includes a player option in the final year of 2028-2029. So now here's Steph Curry, who is choosing, I'm going to stay with one team and just go out and play basketball for the next 2 or 3 years until I'm done, rather than going to win. I really thought he was getting to that point, Mike. You know, I'm getting to my late 30s. I really want to win. He knows it's not getting better in Golden State. We're not suddenly going to win. We're not going to overtake the Spurs. We're not going to overtake the Thunder. I got to go someplace else. It's just not happening here. For a long time, I have watched this team be unable to surround me with players where we could do anything more than get out of the play-in round. But yet, nope, I am choosing this to play here rather than that. And while, okay, his choice, right, wants to stay. He's going to walk out a forever Warrior. The retirement ceremony will be really dramatic and very emotional. And then he's going to sit around a couple of years after he's done and go, man, those last 7-8 years, I gave them away. I gave them away staying with a team that I knew couldn't surround me with any players. Boy, what if I had gone to play someplace else? And I don't mean the James Harden every couple of years I'm going to go to someplace else, but just figure out, hey, one team for the last 2 or 3 years where I can go, where I think I can win one more championship. Not going to do that. Instead, I'm going to stay where I know I can't win. Disappointing.
1: But he did give everybody and the world holy moly.
0: I did.
1: Several seasons of that. Extreme miniature golf. So he's got one more year on the current deal. That's at what, about $63 million. Then he'll take a dip down to the mid 50s for 27, 28, the big dip. And then the player option. And I think that's where it kind of gets interesting after this year, is that the potential is for both Jimmy Butler and Draymond Green to be, gone. Jimmy Butler's got $57 million. Draymond's at 27.6. Their contracts expire before next year. And then Kristaps Porzingis, one of the notes off of the presser, is that he's only got $3 million of his $20 million salary guaranteed. So all of a sudden you're like, well, you can make a big play. So now you start trying to read the tea leaves of what might be out there in terms of free agents and things that you can turn over. But to your point, the romanticism of a guy playing 20 years-ish in the same uniform is still kind of cool, right? It's something we grew up watching. Mm-hmm. See that guy? Yeah, that guy's gonna, you know, he's gonna die in third base over there. he's been there.

0: forever. So it's that kind of thing, right? That's our generation of sports growing up watching those guys, particularly in baseball, that got to do that. Basketball, we've always, for most guys, we've seen that second jersey show up, except when you go back to, you know, Magic and Bird and whatever. But a lot of other folks found their way into a second uniform or third, or the Shaqtus and the rich tapestry that you could do with all those O'Neal jerseys. But for Steph Curry, yeah, I was kind of hoping he'd still want to go win, right? We saw that at the Olympics, and we saw that he was still the guy, and even at periods of this season, could still have those streaks where he does go otherworldly for a while, and he's hitting every shot, and everything goes down. But the team around him, it's another year of frustration for him and Steve Kerr.
1: Well, that's the thing, Mike, is that, yeah, okay, yeah, at the end of this year, you have these big salaries coming off the books. You got to get it right. It's like saying, oh, look at all these first-round draft picks. Sure. Yeah, you've got to get it right.
0: Oh, of course.
1: Can you trust the Warriors, this invention of the Warriors? You know, we're out of the Bob Myers era now.
0: Bob Myers come back.
1: I mean, do you really trust them that they're going to do the right? They haven't been able to do the right thing in years.
0: Do you think that was the player option?
1: Any of the right talent.
0: Do you think that was the player option? I like to exercise my player option. What is it? Bob Myers has to come back and call it.
1: All right. Well, hey, we got to have a tough conversation here. But all right, Bart, we'll give Bob a call. That'll be fine.
0: See that happening, did you?
1: I mean, really, it really is something to think. He's going to just put up empty stats for the last 8 years of his career. That's what Steph's going to do. Exit Albata Fresca, exit Swollen Dome. Jason Smith, Mike Harmon live from the Fox Sports Radio studios. Coming up next, we get back into big Football Friday Power Hour. Two big picks in the NFL, including one team that's about way more than Sunday. Fox.
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5: Here they come!
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8: Who is Joe?
4: LeVar Arrington, Brady Quinn, and Jonas Knox.
9: Can I tell you what I was thinking about going into that game last night? I'm looking at the betting line, and it's 4.5. The Packers are a 4.5-point favorite. I'm thinking to myself,
10: oh, no. Yeah.
9: So hold on a second. So you're at home. It's a short week. You're playing a bad team who's got a quarterback returning from injury, who's got a knee brace that looks like farm equipment on, and dang, you're only a 4.5-point favorite? This can't be. And then I realized, oh no, Green Bay stinks. Like, that's like, I think at some point, if you're listening in Wisconsin, at some point you got to start having some conversations and go, hey, the game last week against the Jets that was basically gifted to us by poor clock management by the Jets, that was our only win in what's close to going on close to a year now. They're just maybe not very good at this point.
10: I feel like their Achilles heel on defense has always been stopping the run. It's been a long, long time before I felt like Green Bay could consistently stop the run. Like, that's their MO. For some reason, like, they've been viewed that way for a long time.
11: The Green Bay Packers stunk last night. They gave you no real offense. They didn't play real good defense. And Jordan Love It just doesn't.

0: They were missing, I think, six of their top 10 highest paid players. Micah Parsons not there. And you're looking for Jordan Love to do something miraculous, but you can't be one-dimensional. He tried to be, but give credit to Atlanta. This was one of those, hey, we're going to be in primetime our next three games. I hope you enjoy it. Well, now I'm looking forward to that. With Michael Penix Jr. III, he played really well, but the focus of that loss is on Matt LaFleur.
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9: In late night college football, it's late third quarter. Clemson at Cal tied at 10. Number 5 Indiana was on Fox TV earlier and held on to beat Northwestern 29-23. LA Rams star wide receiver Puka Nacua is doubtful for Sunday night at Denver with a sore groin. Quarterback Sam Darnold of Seattle returns from injury this Sunday. The international golfers lead the U.S. 7-3 at the President's Cup in Chicago. Golden State gave Steph Curry a 2-year extension, including a player option. In baseball, Texas and Houston each lost on the road. It's the final weekend of the regular season. Those two still tied for first in the AL West, now with records of 79 and 81 each. Arizona won it 6 straight, 11-4 at San Diego, while the Phillies got shut out at home 2-0 by Tampa Bay. Diamondbacks just one game out of the final NL wild card. Wins for Cleveland and the White Sox. Boston swept a pair from the Cubs. I'm Steve DeSager.
1: Roger. 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
11: Well-dressed hobo.
10: Big football power hour coming your way. Mike Harmon's Northwestern Wildcats nearly pull off what would be the upset of the year so far. However, the Purple Heroes fall just short. And Harmon, despite being underdogs by 20 points, very upset they didn't get the win.
12: Well, you know, once you see you have the door has opened to go and claim a game, you'd like to see them, go all the way through and ruin Cignetti's day. Instead, he extends his winning streak to 20 straight games, a couple of missed opportunities, 2-point conversion try that was dubious and was snuffed out very quickly. And then a couple of huge plays. I mean, when you got BB running for over 200 yards, right? You do a good job, and you had your containment for the first three quarters. Did a pretty good job. Open field tackling, get a guy, shepherd him back into space, you know, out of space and back into, you know, a helping hand defensively. And then suddenly you got guys off to the races, and you're not winning that foot race most times. So that's what we saw.
10: I got to ask you something really important.
12: Yeah.
10: Because this is a big thing now. So the game ended about an hour or so ago, an hour and 20 minutes ago, right? So you're talking about a little after midnight, right, in Indiana time.
12: Mm-hmm.
10: Do you think there's a Chipotle that stayed open late for him?
12: Oh, absolutely.
10: I think there's like, hey, they're closed, but he knows, like, when it's me, I can get there and get food. Like, it's only going to be, like, for him and some other coaches. Hey, we stay open for coach?
12: Oh, I have to believe there's at least one. That, and maybe it rotates. But
10: oh, I don't mean like they have them all. I don't mean like, hey, stay open because you never know. Coach is going to come back.
12: No,
10: I mean,
12: no.
10: Like,
12: but
10: they have it set up that after the game, coach is going to swing.

0: by, have his order ready, probably have a couple of coaches with him. It'll be fine.
1: Yeah, according to the interwebs, they close about 11 o'clock. So, yeah, I got to imagine, hey, we're cleaning up a little slower. Why? Coach will be in. It's a Friday night. Kids are in, you know, coming off of Friday night lights. So, I mean, that's a lot of business you don't want to turn away.
0: Okay.
1: Unlike some of these towns that basically say, hey, gone to the football game.
0: Yeah, close, gone to the game.
1: Right?
0: Yeah.
1: Because we had the thing, the 7-Elevens and stuff all over towns. And just straight out of Friday night lights. Gone to the game.
0: All right, just making sure.
1: Yeah, no, I mean,
0: one place will be open for him. We got to make sure one place is open.
1: We'll leave the lights on for you.
0: So, to the NFL we go, and one of the big games this weekend, stories on both quarterbacks making big-time headlines here on Friday night, the Seahawks and the Commanders. This game on Sunday, look, is there any way the Commanders win this game without Jaden Daniels and they're throwing Marcus Mariota up against this Seahawks team that's getting Sam Darnold back? Not happening. But Darnold is back Sunday officially. He's returning after two games away. Seahawks down a couple of safeties, but really I don't know how much that matters with Marcus Mariota. For the Seahawks side of this, like I don't know that undefeated is going to be on the table for Seattle, right? It's always tough to say, hey, undefeated, but it's going to be really hard to find a loss in this schedule, right? Like, we talked about them a few days ago that, hey, look, this might be a boring season in the NFL because the Seahawks have shown there's good teams and then there's us. The defending champs, without our quarterback, without our running game, doesn't matter. We win very workmanlike style week one and week two. The team we just beat in the Super Bowl, a team that just had a big win away from home. We held them under 100 yards passing. How legit the Seahawks defense is. But I've got to think they're going to make a run at being undefeated. I mean, I got to think the Seahawks, like, they're even though they have a couple of injuries, you're still waiting to see what kind of, you know, who's going to wind up being the pecking order at running back. Will Jadarian Price wind up seizing the job? Will it not? Anybody else from Green Bay they can go get to come run the football? But, look, they're going to play at Denver, but a lot of their tough games for the first, like, 10, 11 weeks, they're all at home. Like, the Bears are at home. The Chiefs are at home. Like, I don't know, man. This might be a long time before we're looking for a loss for the Seahawks.
1: Yeah, you start going down the line, there's certainly opportunities to go on a run here. This game against the Commanders, what are they, 7.5 or 8-point favorites on the road, even with the injuries to the secondary, with Darnold back, JSN doing his thing. It's like to see the complementary pieces of the receiving core. Like, there's still some pieces that you're like, all right, what do I know what I have here? But we know the base of it is that it's a well-played, disciplined style of football. And defensively, they'll choke you out on the corners. Then you have the Chargers at home. The jury is deciding. Ooh! That the Chargers,
0: good luck.
1: I mean, Chargers are not, what's that word? Good.
0: Yeah.
1: 49ers are still healthy, so that's a game.
0: Right, but it's they're all, but that's at home, right? All
1: and
0: the
1: then
0: tough
1: you have
0: games
1: the road game on my birthday against the Broncos.
0: Okay. That'll be a tough, but still, Seattle's better than Denver. You know,
1: I don't know. Sean Payton's going to tell me how smart he is.
0: Well,
1: and
0: I don't
1: it's
0: know.
1: A revenge
0: think,
1: game after that. That whole practice thing.
0: Seattle has all the plays from preseason. What do you think is going to happen in this game? We know they got all the plays off of Twitter. Forget about 2024. Yeah. They got them all now, I'm sure, even though Sean Payton changed the rule. I'm sure they got all the plays now. That game's going to be a walkover. 42-0 that game will be.
1: Can I just say that might be, of all the years we've done interviews with Jay Glazer, right? We've had a lot of wonderful moments with some of the interviews he's done for his mental health project and the book and everything, and certainly some notes from camp and whatever. The laugh he gave us during that story.
0: Yeah.
1: Because there was so much unsaid. You know, like, I want whatever's going through your head right now as you're cackling thinking about this story. But that would be one where I'd hang a star on that one. But to your point, yeah. I mean, the it's a lot of home slate against the best teams.
0: Now, the flip side of this are the Commanders, and we know they're playing without Jaden Daniels, and so far, the news for Jaden Daniels today, again, and even though it's good news, it's news that makes me really worried, okay? elbow surgery.

0: an injured reserve is not on the table right now for Jaden Daniels. He spent the last 3 days visiting specialists who examined his elbow. And, okay, he got advice that said, yep, surgery was the last option. Okay, that sounds awesome. However, and this is buried in the recap of this, is that Daniels has been told by doctors there's no guarantee the elbow won't dislocate again. All right, even if they're encouraged by the condition the elbow is in, but there's no guarantee it won't dislocate again. We've spent a good amount of time this week talking about Jackson Dart, and so many shows I've heard, oh, you can't go into next year with Jackson Dart as your starting quarterback. Yeah, okay. Jackson Dart, even though he's in and out of the tent, played 14 games last year. Okay, let's understand for a second. And he didn't start right out of the gate. Okay, we had Russell Wilson for the first couple weeks, then it went to Jackson Dart. The guy played the vast majority of the season. Yes, in and out of the blue tent, I get it, but still played basically the whole season when he became a starting quarterback. So this narrative around Jackson Dart is something that a lot of hosts and people on TV and the radio decided to use to just make a convenient where they can say, well, now he's out for the year and you got to look for another quarterback next year if you're the Giants. No, Jackson Dart is still your guy, right? Now, do you have to do a better job getting a backup ready to play? Yeah, every team learns that lesson when their starting quarterback gets knocked out, right? Sometimes you think you got it. Yeah, I'm not worried. Then your starter gets hurt and you go, oh, I got to do a better job getting the other guy ready. But Jackson Dart has had one really healthy year. Yes, the blue tent's a thing. Quarterbacks get looked at during the game. Did he get looked at a little bit more than other people? Yeah, sure. But he still played 14 games, okay? He was still, again, the vast majority of the season since he was named the starting quarterback after the first couple of weeks. But the guy you got to worry about is Jaden Daniels, right? He had a great first year, and he was healthy. Last year, he got hurt. Now, you look at him, he's been knocked out of four of the last five games he has played in. This is the guy that you have to wonder, can his body withstand the pounding to be an NFL quarterback, right? We talked about it when it happened. It's very RG3-like, where Robert Griffin III came into the NFL. His first year was great, looked like he was going to be the next great quarterback, and then he had trouble staying healthy. His style of play, he had to learn how to slide and not go too crazy. For Jaden Daniels, it's different. Like, he's trying to hold himself up, dislocates his elbow. Like, you get knocked out of that many games in a row and you can't play, and then you have another injury, and now you're missing basically, you know, the most of one season, and now you're going to miss a good part of the beginning of another. Like, this is where you have to say, can we go forward knowing that Jaden Daniels is going to be our guy? Because these are some really bad injuries so far that, unlike Jackson Dart, who has been able to stay on the field for all of them last year, came back out, back in, back out, back in, back out. Okay, Daniels is more, I don't know that his body can take it, right? Because this is not a style of play thing for Jaden Daniels. This is not the guy's got to be smarter, because that's Jackson Dart. This is more, I just don't know physically how he can hold up, because this has been a bad last year plus for him.
1: Yeah, the thing that's curious, we talked with Jay Glazer, we talked with Jason Cole about this, is you now had a recurrence of this issue with the elbow. So what happens? Do you have to put a brace on it? And so now in terms, not that you're running on it, you know, or whatever, but the point, and it's an non-throwing, obviously, but it's just the idea that if you're running around with a bulky brace on your arm, how much does that affect how you're going through? Can you take a hit? Right. We were talking about it with Michael Penix Jr. in the game yesterday, the Falcons and the Packers, like how his throwing motion, right? It's that big, long delivery, but just watching his footwork, that there's still a lot of discomfort back there. And same thing here with Jaden Daniels. You tried to brace yourself and you lost your elbow for the second time in 2 years. And now while you're avoiding surgery, how often is this going to happen? Is this now you're just predisposed to this and recognizing, okay, whether you take a hit or you try to do one of these things where you're bracing yourself, eluding a would-be tackler, that it's going to pop again? Like that's where you're at with the business. Look, Dart got a hit because he held on to the ball too long, hoping to get his guys open to make a play. Wasn't a knuckleheaded thing this time around and whatever.
0: I don't know that Dart held on to the ball too much as it's, of course he was going to get hit when you're in the shotgun and you still drop back another 7-8 yards. The defensive end's going to run right around your left tackle, and that's basically what happened.
1: It's like a lot of space.
0: You're in the shotgun already.

0: you know, another 10 yards back, you gotta say, hey, this is going to be a three-step drop because I'm in the gun or whatever.
1: But in
0: it's
1: the football
0: be.
1: Game, that's if you did far, that man. Run up, it you could fire the ball downfield really fast. Do you not remember that?
0: If you ran to the line of scrimmage and it just used all your momentum and threw it as fast as you could.
1: Don't you remember that? You take the 20-yard drop and then start turning back, and then all of a sudden you had a cannon. I think your arm literally turned into a cannon. But it was that, right? And he ends up getting the unfortunate dual hit there that takes him out. But with this Daniels situation, I'd love to, you know, it's the old, I'd love to be in the room where it happened, the fly on the wall, as this discussion goes down. Because if surgically there's nothing you could do for this, I don't know what a true solution is, other than he goes into a fetal position if a guy comes to hit him. I mean, I don't, and I say that obviously in jest, but that's kind of where we're at. Of all right, there's nothing you can do for him.
0: I don't know that there is because look, sometimes it just gets to a point for a player where you either have the body that can withstand the pounding or you don't. Right? It's what you're blessed with physicality wise. Right? Like when Zoe was born, because my wife tore both her ACLs. One in high school and one out of college. And she kept saying, well, I hope Zoe gets your knees and not mine. I hope she gets your knees and I said, yeah, I hope she gets my knees and not yours either, right? I hope that happens, right? Sometimes there's only so much you can do.
1: Yeah, but you hadn't really tested them because you didn't run much.
0: But it doesn't matter. I mean, I have good ACLs. Like, if you need them, I can donate one. Like, I would sell an ACL if someone needed one.
1: How about that?
0: Like, you know, for a lot of money. Like, hey, my ACL's working great, man. It's awesome. But, like, that's sometimes what it is. Like, Greg Oden, no matter what, the guy couldn't withstand the pounding of the NBA. Yeah. And that was a big thing. Like, sometimes quarterbacks, they just can't do it for whatever reason, because the game is just too physical, their style of play, or their body, when you know, their injuries are just worse than other people's, right? Whether it's because other quarterbacks can protect themselves as much, or it doesn't matter, maybe just the way your body is made up, you know, who knows? And so that's like Daniels. It's like, man, the guy keeps getting hit, keeps getting knocked out of games, and it's not like you watch him play really recklessly, and right. You could say, oh, well, you changed that. I mean, look, the guy was trying to stay up, and he put his hand on the ground, and he dislocated his elbow, right? Like, that's why I say something like, I don't know, man, especially since the doctors say, hey, there's no guarantee that won't happen again. Well, okay, so they're going to give him a big brace. He's going to wear it. Like, there's only so much you can do. So if you're the Commanders now, you're saying, okay, like, how far can we go before we have to start making other plans at quarterback? Like, it's a sucky story, man, but it's reality, and it sucks because Daniels is so exciting and his rookie year was so good. He's one of the top five quarterbacks in the game coming out of LSU. He was so good. He was so exciting. Had the bleeping Commanders in the NFC championship game, man. Had them in the NFC title game.
1: Seems like a lifetime ago too, doesn't it?
0: Oh man, like I hope it figures itself out, and we can say, hey, early career situation where your body now gets used to the pounding of the NFL. But I don't know, man, this makes me way more nervous than Dart or Caleb Williams or anybody else.
1: Yeah, I mean, because we've talked about a lot of the guys in the past. You mentioned Greg Oden on the NBA side. I look over at Matthew Stafford and remember when he was the injury riddled quarterback as he started his career, and he got the tag of injury prone, and then he's narrowly missed the beat ever since. So even with a would-be bacchiotomy that he was supposed to have before last year's MVP season. So yeah, there are potential outs on that. In this case, just an unfortunate second occurrence in a year's time.
0: Exit Albata Fresca, exit Swollen Dome, the Jason Smith Show with my best friend Mike Harmon. 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The crown is yours. My pick of the week, a 3.5-point favorite on the road. 3.5 is nothing. Give me the Bengals over a really bad Steelers team. Their offense isn't good enough. I'm telling you, this is going to be the year Pittsburgh finishes under 500. Aaron Rodgers already taking no responsibility under Mike McCarthy for what happened last week.

0: And it's not just Rodgers who you're seeing why this is his last year in the NFL. He can't extend the field anymore. It's kind of like watching Roethlisberger at the end with the Steelers, where he'd have about 3 or 4 air yards and hoping that Deontay Johnson could break it deep. Like, that's not going to do it. They can't run the football. The offensive line cannot cover for this. And they're playing against what is right now, at worst, the third best team in the NFL. The Bengals won the offseason. Their defense is terrific. All the new pieces they brought in, they were lights out week one, 4 sacks, 4 turnovers. They were great again last week, making big plays with sacks and turnovers. The offense is catching up. As long as the Bengals are healthy, they're going to the Super Bowl. The only teams you could say maybe better than them right now, and this is week three, the Bills and the Seahawks. That's it. Give me the Bengals. It's 3.5 on DraftKings right now over the Steelers. It could be 50, and I would say, oh, I don't know, man. But yeah, 3.5, give me the Bengals.
1: 1.5 point favorites on the road. 42.5 is the total. The Minnesota Vikings head out to Tampa Bay to take over the pirate ship. And Brian Flores looks to continue the frustrating beginning to this season for Baker Mayfield and the Bucs offense. I think you got a shutdown opportunity here off the edges, as good as the Vikings are in covering opposing wide receivers. Mika Ibuka will have a struggle opportunity here. And Kyler Murray back under center. We get to see what the offseason, hype machine, quote unquote, was all about as he came into a pretty loaded cupboard there in terms of skill position players. Aaron Jones will also be back there to anchor the running game. Curious to see Murray's return to the field and what he can do with Justin Jefferson and TJ Hockenson. Give me the Vikings on the road, -1.5.
0: 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The crown is yours. Well, coming up next, we continue our big Football Friday preview. Coming up, what Super Bowl contender could be looking at starting 0-10? That's next. 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
12: 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You know, I got to give Clint Kubiak, he's the new head coach of the Raiders, I got to give him credit here, because that offense, they're averaging 26.5 points per game. Kirk Cousins tied for the league lead in touchdown passes with 6. And if I said Trey Tucker, Jalen Naylor, and Jack Beck, you would say what? The top wide receivers for the Raiders. They don't even have Brock Bowers there.
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0: Although I do want to say right now, still going on. I just like last night. Hey, we had the Falcons and the Packers. We have Clemson and Cal.
1: Yeah, we do.
0: Still going on right now. Clemson leads Cal 17-10 midway through the fourth quarter. And just like last night, I got really mad at all over again about how the Jets lost to the Packers, seeing how bad the Packers are, how much they stink, right? Like, I got all mad again tonight watching this game, seeing how bad Cal is going. How the hell did they fly 3,000 miles and Steve Angeli just threw the football to them the entire game? I got all pissed off about Syracuse losing.
1: I think that is probably it's just an extension of the Jets is really all it is.
0: Yeah, well, yeah.
1: It's like you're a minor league system for the Jets. So if there's a way to lose, you will find it. Right, because Angeli, they didn't do anything grandiose. It was he literally threw them the football.
0: Yeah, no, that's how it goes. Here, take it. Just take it from me.
1: Take it. Halfway through the fourth.
0: Let's go. We get to a big pick, like you mentioned, you know, your pick of the week, we talked about Minnesota, Tampa Bay a few minutes ago. And clearly, look, Tampa Bay has more reason to play desperate. Minnesota's 2-0, and they're coming into this game, and you still don't know what Kyler Murray's going to be. And you think, okay, Baker Mayfield eventually is going to play well, even though he hasn't so far. But I got news for you. The biggest star coming out of the first couple of weeks in the NFL that people aren't talking about is Vikings defensive coordinator Brian Flores. Now, the guy has had a very star-crossed time with the NFL, obviously suing the NFL, the story about tanking with the Dolphins. Like, he has had a long way to go to even stay in the league. Like, is he going to be a guy that teams want to hire? Is he going to stay? Can they trust him? And here's where he is right now, his comeback. He is going to be the number one sought-after head coaching candidate in the offseason, right? What he's doing with the Vikings defense is incredible. Shutting down the Packers week one, and then a Bears team last week coming off a 59-point game. Yes, it was in the rain. Caleb Williams got hurt, but Williams didn't get hurt till the fourth quarter. They still had 3.5 quarters of only scoring 3 points. He is going to continue his dominance against Baker Mayfield this week, and by the time we get to the end of the season, it's going to be, okay, the redemption tour, whatever you want to say, for Brian Flores is going to be complete. He's going to be the number one name on anybody's list who's looking for a head coach.
1: Yeah, the curiosity, you mentioned the lawsuit. I go to some of the reports as to how he interacted and dealt with players that probably still needs to be reconciled. Now, he's obviously had plenty of work in the NFL with the defensive unit since, but from that overall style that we've talked about in terms of what you necessarily want with a head coach, leaning more towards the offensive side of the game in terms of that philosophy and that being more pervasive than hire someone to just run the defense, that I wonder if we've shifted to where maybe because of a little bit of the history, but also where the game is, that shot doesn't come. But there's no doubt that he's among the game's best. I mean, it's him and Spagnuolo at the top of the list when you talk about orchestrating a defense.
0: Well, no, but I think he's where we talk about you can do this as long as you're saying, while I'm getting the whole head coaching thing down in my second chance. Look, Belichick needed a second chance to get it right, and the guy got it pretty right.
1: To be fair, he was with Cleveland.
0: Hey, I could just get the plays ahead of time and everybody's going to
1: be
0: easier.
1: Come on now.
0: Oh, sorry.
1: What are you doing? What are you doing?
0: But like,
1: it's a should-be Hall of Famer. Haven't you heard it? All these folks said they changed the rules because...
0: You go hire an offense coordinator who's going to be the head coach of the offense. And that happens for a couple of seasons as you continue to take control and get the offensive side of the ball more. I mean, that's kind of what it is. And that if you can do that, if you're comfortable doing that, it can succeed. Look, Sean McVay did it when he took over. Yeah. Offensive mind. Look, defense, I'm just going to bring in Wade Phillips. And Wade Phillips is a defensive coordinator all his years in the game. They were solid. He learned how to be a head coach. Now he's the best head coach in the NFL. So, yeah, if you're smart when you can do that, and I got to think that, you know, getting along with players, he's learned that as well because the players say great things about him. And look at what he's putting up on the board. Look, if the players didn't like playing for him, they wouldn't be playing like this. So, I want to throw out there that the possibility is there that he has learned his lesson. They're playing really well. You know, learned from mistakes you make the first time around, and this will be a lot better. But yeah, he would have to hire a head coach of the offense to come in and put in an offense that's going to work, and you can find a guy like that. You can absolutely.

0: But certainly the last couple of years, and you look what that defense does, always among the leading sack getters in the league, and the secondary regularly rates one of the best. And that's why when we look at this game for this week, another potential long day in front of the pirate ship and the home faithful for Baker Mayfield.
1: Now, another game that is really interesting because of what could happen after. One of the games of the week. Now, we thought this was going to be the game of the week before the season started. Now it looks like, oh, wow, this is going to be ugly. I want to watch with my fingers over my eyes. The Bills and the Chargers. Okay, the Chargers, very big team in the preseason. I love them. I said, hey, this is a team can go to the AFC Championship game. And now things are going to get worse before they get better, right? They're playing in Buffalo. Buffalo's offense is absolutely rolling, and the Chargers have all kinds of problems, especially offensively. And we talked to Jason Cole, NFL insider, earlier this week, and he said, look, if they go to 0-3 and it's still ugly, this might be the last week for Mike McDaniel, because if it's not working, something else is going to have to happen. Things will get worse before they get better for the Chargers. This is going to be a Buffalo blowout. Like, I can see this being a 38-13 game. Not because I think the Bills' defense is that great. I think the Bills' defense is okay, but they're not at this point. The Chargers aren't going to solve their issues here and go toe-to-toe with a team that, whether DJ Moore is healthy or not, it doesn't matter. You're getting Josh Allen in what looks to be his signature season in a career full of signature years. Right? Like, this could be a 60-touchdown season for Josh Allen, and I may be shorting him. Like, 60, what are you doing, man? Don't, I'm going to get 75. Like, he's on pace for that many touchdowns this year. That's the kind of year and the start he has had. But this is where things get really interesting, Mike, because the Chargers, they could start 0-10. Oh, this is how fast things change in the NFL.
0: 2 weeks, you are riding high.
1: You lose to two teams that 29 other teams in the NFL, outside of the teams you're playing the first 2 weeks, would say, oh, that's how I want to start the season. At home against the Cardinals and the Raiders? Oh, what a favor you did for me. And not only did they lose both games, they lost both games by double digits. The offense didn't look good. The defense didn't look good. So what game are you really going to win? Did you see the gauntlet of the schedule they have at Buffalo, at Seattle, Denver, at Kansas City, at the Rams, Houston, at Baltimore? They're not going to be favored in a game until late November when they play the Jets. Okay? 0-10 is on the table for this Charger team, because they're not going to be favored in any of those games, Mike.
0: What's up right now is you're looking at a squad where the interior of the offensive line was a concern, retooled, reconstructed, but then you lose your center. Okay, so Alton, Slater are back, but they've got to now pick up for the guard play that's been suspect. Okay, cool. Ladd McConkey, you had the hospital ball week one. He's playing with sore ribs. That's going to linger a bit. You look at Omarion Hampton. He's fumbled in a couple of huge positions, and he's not getting much of a push behind that offensive line. So your ground game has been grossly inefficient to try to open up things in the pass game. And defensively, you've been gashed at times by Jacoby Brissett and Kirk Cousins. Let that sink in a second. 3, 2. Okay. And now we're back. So they're talking about concepts. Remember after week one, very telling when Justin Herbert was as frustrated as he was at the podium in his postgame, talking about, you know, the different things that had gone wrong in the opener against Arizona, 26-14, both losses in both those games. But I don't know that I'd seen him that frustrated before, right? And obviously the Chargers, we've watched the ebb and flow of his career, some really big moments, and people still waiting for the next, you know, ascent, right? That next step up and consistency in big games, big moments. And we recognize the individual talent, but you're also looking at a guy who the frustration between the cadence and the construction of what McDaniel's trying to do shows in week one. That's not good. It's not good. And it's festering, because then you lose at home to a Raiders squad that I think their over under was 5. Coming into the year, they're 2-0 going to New Orleans this week, and they get Brock Bowers back. So suddenly it's like, you can say, hey, Chargers, no, that ended up being a good loss. No, it wasn't. It's a terrible loss. Because once again, your offense that was supposed to be redesigned and perfected, and we were going to have this weird marriage of Harbaugh and McDaniel,

0: right now, they're already in counseling.
1: Exit out by the Fresca exit, Swollen Dome, the Jason Smith Show with my best friend, Mike Harmon. Let's find out what's trending right now in the wide world of sports from someone who unfortunately has to stick around until this Clemson Cal game is over.
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3: Watch me. Clemson is leading at Cal 17-10, 5.5 minutes to go.
1: That's the deepest I have ever heard your voice, Stephen, all the years I have known you.
3: Number 5 Indiana beat Northwestern. It was 29-23. Army got a late touchdown to win at Temple 21-17. Temple was stopped on fourth down twice, missed a 42-yard field goal attempt. Wins for UAB and Rutgers. Bears quarterback Caleb Williams missed another practice today with his hamstring injury. Case Keenum might be starting Monday against the Eagles. As for the Rams, star wide receiver Puka Nacua is doubtful for Sunday night at Denver with the sore groin. He hasn't practiced in over a week. Vikings running back Aaron Jones practiced fully today. He returns this Sunday at Tampa Bay. Seahawks quarterback Sam Darnold returns from injury this Sunday at Washington, but wide receiver Nico Collins of the Texans is out again, hamstring injury. As for the Jets, tight end Mason Taylor is out with a thumb injury, missed practice all week. 49ers defensive end Nick Bosa is expected to miss a few weeks with a calf injury. Mike Evans, San Francisco wide receiver, returned to team drills today. He is questionable with a hip injury. Philadelphia running back Saquon Barkley returned to full practice after a stinger last game. The international golfers lead the U.S. 7-3 at the President's Cup in Chicago after sweeping the Friday foursomes. Golden State gave Steph Curry a two-year extension, including a player option. Charlotte forward Colin Knepel will miss the preseason after a hamstring injury in the offseason. The L.A. Sparks fired coach Lynn Roberts after two seasons. To Major League Baseball, it's coming down to this final weekend of the regular season. Arizona won its sixth straight game, 11-4 at San Diego, against a Padres team that had won 15 of 17. Now the Diamondbacks are just one game out of the final NL wildcard spot behind Philadelphia, and we've only got 2 days left in the season. Philadelphia, I won't say they're tanking, but they are under 500 the last couple of weeks. Philly got shut out at home by Tampa Bay 2-0.
1: You watch, Arch Manning's going to be playing for them next year. Just watch.
3: They won't take him. Boston swept the Cubs 4-3 and 2-0. Why a doubleheader? In Boston, the weekend storm. So the series finale Sunday afternoon will be played in St. Petersburg, Florida. The Red Sox wild card, by the way, and this is now set in stone, best of three series at the Yankees opening Tuesday. Cleveland and the White Sox each won. White Sox still a game back of the first place Guardians in the AL Central. However, the White Sox do own the tiebreaker in the division. White Sox have clinched at least the last AL wild card spot, but the division winner gets a first round bye. And finally, to the AL West division, Houston and Texas each 79 and 81, tied for first. Someone's going to win this division and head to the postseason next week. They each lost.
1: Are we sure
3: tonight.
1: About that?
3: I'm
1: we sure
3: fairly,
1: about that?
3: Fairly sure about that.
1: I don't know, man. I think they might go to the National League to take another team. They can do that.
3: They each lost on the road tonight. And by the way, Houston does hold the tiebreaker. Houston beat them head-to-head 9-4. There is no one-game playoff anymore. It's decided mathematically now. And the most popular player jersey of the year belongs to Shohei Ohtani of the Dodgers, with Aaron Judge of the Yankees second, Pete Crow-Armstrong of the Cubs third. This was based on sales of Nike jerseys from the Fanatics network of sites, including the MLB shop, since opening day. Back to you.
1: Wow, I really thought in that story somewhere it's going to be. And the number one jersey, of course, is the Orioles' Pete Alonso. Hey, it's so popular this year.
0: How about the fact that the last eight hits that he's put up are all home runs?
3: He had two more in the first game of the doubleheader that they split with the Yankees. Yeah. Pete Alonso leads the league with 113 RBIs and has 43 homers.
1: It's an awesome year for Pete Alonso. And the Orioles and the Mets are just separated by zero. And they'll be sitting next to each other in the postseason. So there we go.
3: And
1: all
3: the
1: works
3: Mets
1: out.
3: Payroll was what? $350 million
1: you know,
3: in last place.
1: That doesn't matter. It doesn't matter.
0: Hey, we strive for accuracy and specificity here on this show. Right, Steve?
3: Hey, we can update the late college football. Clemson's just scored on a long touchdown. Extra point will make it 24-10 at Cal late in the game. Watch me.
1: Steve DeSager. Thanks so much, Steve. Mm-hmm. Coming up next, our last previews of the night, two more big NFL games to get to, and the college football.

0: game of the day. Keep it right here. We finish with a flourish. Jason and Mike, Fox Sports Radio.
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11: I'm Dan Patrick, and this is Above the Noise. Michael Penix Jr. hasn't played much since arriving in Atlanta, but last night he showed Falcons fans something worth getting excited about. Returning from season-ending knee surgery, Penix couldn't have scripted a much worse opening. He missed throws, tossed an interception on the first drive, and he looked like a quarterback who hadn't played in a long time. He settled down, finished with 256 yards and a touchdown, helping Atlanta dismantle Green Bay 35-14. The numbers? Encouraging. His response to adversity even better. Quarterbacks are going to make mistakes. Young QBs coming back from major injuries are practically guaranteed to make them. What matters is whether those mistakes linger or not. Penix didn't let a disastrous opening drive define his night. One performance doesn't answer every question. There's still plenty he needs to prove. But after two miserable weeks for the Falcons and their quarterbacks, maybe there's hope on the way. I'm Dan Patrick, and this is Above the Noise.
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1: 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Caleb Williams is going to be back in a few weeks. The NFL, television executives, the city of Chicago, the Bears locker room. Everybody except the Vikings and the Lions and the Packers breathed a sigh of relief. Caleb Williams is more than just a really good quarterback. The NFL has two quarterbacks in the entire league playing on Thanksgiving and Christmas. Josh Allen and Caleb Williams. Two, not even Mahomes. They understand it. He has given juice to a classic big city, big brand franchise, a blue blood. So when Caleb gets hurt yesterday, that's not just a quarterback getting hurt. Well, he screamed. Folks, remember when Wemby cried during a regular season loss? And I said, I'm for authentic.
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0: Two more NFL games to get to, and we'll close with our picks for the number one college game tomorrow. Look, one game I'm going to tell you to stay away from, right? Ravens-Cowboys. Look, maybe the game of the week in the NFL, it's Lamar Jackson and it's Dak Prescott, and suddenly Baltimore looks great, and Dallas, who knows? Yeah, this game being in Rio and all the talk of the field and how the field might not be ready and the players are concerned and is the safety level there. Yeah, I am staying as far away from this game as possible. It's no longer just who travels better. It's now the field. Who knows what's going to happen? Like, there's other places to go for picks. If you're asking me, like, hey, if you put a gun to my head and say, what do you think in this game? I'll go with Baltimore because at quarterback, they're still better. I have more confidence Lamar Jackson will make the plays he has to. Baltimore's defense is still really good and probably will give the Cowboys problems just enough. But my confidence level in this, no. Hey, overseas and now you got a field with problems on it? Yeah, stay away. Stay away.
2: Over under floating around 53.
0: I can't even tell you the over-under, right? Oh, it's a bad field, so people will be slipping. There'll be a lot of points. Or it could be people are slipping, nobody can get any traction, and no one can move the football. Like, I can't even give you that.
2: Better QB, better running game, because Derrick Henry is a mutter. 3.5 points, the line on this one, Zay Flowers probably not going to go. The other thing we got to keep an eye on, and this is more long-term, certainly you raise the hand here, but Stanley, who they bank on being healthy, he's not. And whether he's able to go on Sunday is still a big question. And whether they all join in unity and say, we're not playing on this field, still remains one of those. I don't think any bet cashes then. I think it's just called off if they decide to boycott and just go to Carnival.
0: Mm. Now, my favorite game of the week. It's my dentist. My favorite game of the week. Vegas and the Saints.
2: How great is this, right?
0: Both teams should be 2-0. The Saints should be 2-0. The Raiders they're riding high, 2-0. Like, nobody expect this. All the drama of the summer is Kirk Cousins going to be the guy? Is it Mendoza? And they're 2-0, and it's awesome. The bandwagon is at its zenith. They come back to reality this week, not for anything more than people are sleeping on how good the Saints are, specifically how good their offense is. Tyler Shuck's the number one quarterback in the NFL the first 2 weeks. You see how quickly this team can put points on the board. The second halves of games are incredible for them. Hopefully they don't wait till the second half for this game, but you're talking about their home opener. Vegas is probably going to be a little flat coming off of 2 wins in a row. I'm telling you, the Saints are the NFC South champs this year. They're a dark horse Super Bowl team because they have the weapons to put points on the board. They'll get the football a couple of times from Kirk Cousins. This will be a Saints win, and suddenly we'll be taking them really seriously because, hey, the Bucs will be 0-3, and the Panthers are still going to wind up being the Panthers. And look, that's a bad division, and the Saints are the best team there.
2: We did the preview of the week for the iWatch Flex podcast, so give Dan Beyer full credit for this line, Jason. Like, the Raiders can't be 3-0, right? Now they do get Bowers back. 3.5 is

0: the line, 42.5 the total. Looking at where we're at, Shuck, Olave, and some hybrid coming out of the backfield, right? We don't know who's going to be the lead guy. It still should be Etchen going forward. He's got 71 yards through two games. So curious to see how the workload split goes, but they hold serve at home.
1: Tomorrow it's Texas and Tennessee, the college football game of the day. This is going to be Arch Manning on the ground. Tennessee's defense is really good, right? This is going to be a prove-it game for Arch Manning, where he's going to show when things are really, really difficult and we can't throw the ball, I can still find a way to win. You're going to see his speed on display, broken plays. I think he runs for a couple of touchdowns. I love Texas, and I love the under for Texas in this game.
0: Yeah, I'm looking at Tennessee's defense to wreak some havoc, getting into the backfield and shutting it down. This is like a 24-10 kind of game to me.
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8: How can a league, the NFL, swimming in alcohol sponsorships and all that alcohol money, lecture anyone about pretend drinking? So I've got Ouija board, urinal cakes, and Fluffy. Apparently the NFL, and I give them credit, they're very powerful, they can determine the contents of a beverage that doesn't even exist. You know how effing powerful you have to be? Do you realize that? That they can determine what a beverage is that isn't even a beverage. Now, we love that they have identified an invisible beer in just seconds over at the NFL, but I guarantee you this weekend on Sunday, there'll be at least one or two games where it takes them no less than 7 minutes to determine whether somebody caught a football inbounds or not. Do they have possession? Do they keep possession all the way till they hit the ground? Let's have an expedited booth review. Well, that won't work. Let's go to the elongated booth review. Also, where's the toxicology report on the imaginary beer? Is there an imaginary beverage unit that the NFL brings in for these kind of things? Imagine if they actually went to a hearing. Now, I guess there's going to be some kind of Zoom thing next week. But imagine explaining at a disciplinary hearing, Mr. Juszczyk, what exactly was inside the invisible container? Well, Your Honor, there was nothing.
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10: If I'm a Green Bay Packers fan, if I'm a Green Bay Packers coach, if I'm a Green Bay Packers player, I'm very concerned about where we are currently.
11: I think the concern's becoming concerning for Matt LaFleur. This has not worked out the way they had hoped. You know, and to your point, LeVar, about the comments Matt LaFleur made about Jordan Love, It's early in the

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0: And here's what you need to know.
4: This is the final weekend of baseball's regular season, and Cleveland is still a game ahead of the White Sox in the AL Central standings. They each won Friday night. In the AL West, Houston and the Rangers each tied for first still. They each lost. Houston does hold the tiebreaker if it comes to that Sunday night. Arizona won its sixth straight game, 11-4 at San Diego. The Diamondbacks are now just one game out of the final NL wild card behind Philadelphia, which got shut out 2-0 at home by Tampa Bay. Boston swept a doubleheader from the Cubs. There was a twin bill in Boston due to this weekend's storm there. The series finale Sunday afternoon will be played in St. Petersburg, Florida. Golden State gave Steph Curry a two-year extension, including a player option. In college football, number 5 Indiana edged Northwestern 29-23, and Seahawks quarterback Sam Darnold returns from injury this Sunday. I'm Steve DeSager.
5: Begin, shall we?
6: FNA. Let me tell you something.
0: Yeah. Kevin Figures.
7: My entire take here is moot.
0: Adam Osley.
8: There's a conversation to be had.
9: Three, two, one.
0: Oh yeah. They're kicking the weekend off. It's FNA.
7: Point well taken.
0: Sound good?
10: That is so exciting.
0: Yeah. Live from the Fox Sports Radio studios, here's FNA. Kevin Figures and Adam Osley.
11: That is right, another edition of FNA on FSR. Thank you guys for joining us as always. At KFig1 is where you can find me on X. Adam is at follow Adam A on X, and we are at FNA Show on X as well. 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
12: Hey.
13: Adam, Ashland.
12: Right. FNA Show on the YouTube side. Starting to pick up a little bit of steam here.
11: That's right.
12: I think I put up a video last week of us talking about video games for an entire segment. Sports video games. We were having fun with that with producer Julian. That's one of our latest videos. And this will be up later tonight.
11: NBA Jam, where you can have like Manute Ball play next to Dwayne Wade, play next to Spud Webb, plays like the whole, like an all-star, superstar, classic roster.
12: Yeah. They
11: which
12: got
11: I didn't know about.
12: Legacy versions of NBA Jam now.
11: I like it.
12: That's cool. Whatever it takes to keep the game around, I'm fine with that. You know me, I have my NBA Jam arcade cabinet behind me all the time now when I do videos at home.
11: So as the video game buff that you are, and sports buffs as we both are, obviously big fans, were you a fan of the arcade style games more so than the simulation type of games? Were you more of an NFL Blitz where a strike of lightning hits a guy running to the end zone versus, you know, Madden where it's the real deal, Holyfield?
12: Getting what are we feeling? Struck down by God just because you were leading in the game doesn't feel fair.
14: My name is the Lord!
11: Even the playing field, you know?
12: They call that the rubber band effect, where like if you're up big on the computer or your opponent to try to even the playing field and handicap things, things will snap back the other way quickly like the rubber band. That was annoying to me, honestly. If I'm kicking ass, I'm kicking ass. They shouldn't. It's same thing in Mario Kart. If you're in the lead, you never get the red shells. You never get the lightning bolt if you're in the lead, making everybody smaller.
11: And that dreaded blue shell for the person in last place, and you're barely winning over like the person in second and third, and they hit you with the blue shell, and you end up losing. Happens to me more often than I like to admit.
12: It's freaking socialism.
11: That's why I love and hate Mario Kart at the same time. You're not wrong.
12: That's why I played Crash Team Racing, Crash Bandicoot. Go. That was my favorite kart racer out there. Diddy Kong, also pretty good. So yes, our credentials are laid out for everyone if they're wondering if we're video game nerds now.
11: Yes.
12: We can go deep with it.
11: Oh, we could. Trust me. Much, much deeper. Do we have a video game fact coming up, by the way, at the end of this hour, Adam, since we're on the subject?
12: You know what? We're going to nerd out in geek news this time because something came out earlier today involving television shows and the greatest television shows of the 21st century.
11: I saw you tweet about this and you are not happy.
12: No. No one should be happy, Kevin. No one should be happy with the glaring omissions from this New York Times definitive criterion list of the top 100 shows of the 21st century. I cannot believe some of the stuff they left out.
11: You know they do this so they can get people like you riled up to talk about it.

0: to give it more promotion.
1: Congratulations. I'm not here to F around this week. We'll give you all the pub you want, New York Times. I'm not even going to slam them because they just presented the polling. But we'll tell you what the criteria was, who voted on this, and what shows were left off that are some of our favorites.
0: So, yeah, well, someone else who's not here to mess around this week is the great Petros Papadakis. He's going to hop on with us for a little bit, talk a little bit about the college, big college football matchups coming up this weekend, namely on the West Coast, USC and Oregon, a huge pivotal game for both teams. I think rare that you would say a pivotal game when it's week four of the season, but considering Oregon already has a loss on their ledger, they probably can't afford to lose again considering the schedule they have left on their coming up left in the season.
1: Yeah, there is a level of desperation from Dan Lanning and the multicolored uniforms going on there. Yeah. They should be bringing their best against USC, who hasn't beat them in almost 10 years now. So pretty Lincoln remarkable. Riley has his own cross to bear and his own signature win he's still looking for.
0: Yeah, so the OP is going to join us coming up in the next hour. We have another edition of the NFL Six Pack, which we get to every single week. We have two on, two off, and Mike is back. We got Mike on the mic coming up next hour as well.
1: Let's go. Let's start things off, though, a little bit first off.
2: It's go time.
3: Let's rock.
0: Gotta start with this, Adam. Just a little bit of college football from Friday night.
1: Yeah, why
0: before,
1: not?
0: Before we dive into the NFL.
1: Seems
0: because,
1: topical.
0: Well, number one, I want to talk about Indiana. You know, Kurt Cignetti says, Google me. And if I Google you right now, I say you almost lost to Northwestern. Now,
4: yeah,
0: granted,
4: it's pretty simple. I win. Google me.
0: You did. And you know what? And you won on Friday night, Kurt.
1: If you Google, did they win tonight, Kevin? They did.
0: You say yes. 1,000%.
4: Yeah, it's pretty simple. I win. Google me.
0: I think what it's going to end up being, and look, this happens all the time, great teams, you know, end up running up against, and by the way, I think that David Braun has done a great job recovering Northwestern. I mean, he took that job over a couple of years ago in the dead of night with in the midst of the Pat Fitzgerald situation. He took over like 2 weeks before, if even maybe even a week before Big Ten media days. And for him to take the program and have them competitive the way that they are, Aiden Childs is a local kid from Los Angeles area playing well for them. Good on them for putting up some fight against a team like Indiana, but I do think it's kind of a microcosm of college football and what we're probably going to see moving forward. These dynasty programs that are running roughshod over everybody year over year over year, I think you're just going to see less and less of it. Now that there's more money into college football, and Northwestern is getting ready to open up a brand new stadium, and they've pumped some money into their football program, something they've never done.
1: Won't be as nice as the Intuit Dome, I can already tell you that. What, am I biased? What is it?
0: How much money and side deals did Steve Ballmer get to be able to finance?
1: Okay, Kevin,
0: that
1: let's get back to college football here.
0: You brought it up, all right? So it's like, hey, I got them all night, brother. Trust me. But the idea that, look, Georgia's still steamrolling people, but again, they're just getting ready to enter into conference play. They play Oklahoma this weekend, which people think that's going to be a blowout. I'm not so sure, to be honest with you. Maybe we can talk about that a little bit later. But I think the landscape of college football in general, where you're going to have these giant behemoths that win every single year, 13, 14 games a year for four or five straight seasons, I think it might be a little more cyclical than that because of NIL and because of the transfer portal and the way the rules are currently set up. And I think it's actually a good thing for the sport.
1: People were talking about this. I was listening to a podcast earlier. It escapes me what it was. But, you know, progress isn't linear. A couple of seasons ago, Texas was in the college football playoff, and they were very close to beating Ohio State, who went on to win it all over Notre Dame. The next season, they have high expectations last year, and they ask the bed with Arch Manning.
0: By the way, that's
1: to Florida.
0: That same season, they almost beat Ohio State. They almost lost to Arizona State in the first round, lest we forget that.
1: And
0: Cam Scataboo.
1: This year, they beat Ohio State.
0: Yep.
1: They look to be a contender again. They look to be heading towards the playoff. Progress is not linear. Some of these teams, it may not just be, oh, we're building, and every year we're going to get incrementally better. That's typically not how things go. That's probably especially not how things are going to go right now in college football with the current landscape.
0: No, but then you can also just have your meteoric turnarounds. Kurt Cignetti came in year one, they went to the playoff, and in year two, they won the damn thing and didn't lose a single game. So I think it's going to look differently for a lot of different programs, and like Indiana is a perfect example. So if you are Northwestern, or if you're any sort of downtrodden program, the stat coming into to Friday night was that Northwestern and Indiana were the two most losingest programs in FBS history. No teams have lost more games than those two programs.
1: Unreal.
0: Yeah, it really is. And then all of a sudden, Indiana overnight turns into one of the best programs in all of college football. It's remarkable to see. And maybe that's going to end up being the outlier, but I don't think it's going to be

0: I don't think we're going to have a bunch of teams go from being 0-4 or having 2 wins to having a new head coach and winning a championship within a 2-year window. But I do think very quick turnarounds where you have also Rams in conferences, maybe a Northwestern. If you told me that this time next year or maybe next November, Northwestern's knocking on the door of being a playoff team, I wouldn't argue against it. I'd say,
1: That's not going to happen.
0: Why the hell not?
2: It could happen. If there was an actual commissioner for college football right now, they'd be really happy with the parity going on.
3: Evening. Commissioner.
2: This is what every league wants, where every fan base is invested and you're making more money because they all feel like they have a chance going into a season. It's not quite that way with college football, but it's more that way than maybe it's ever been before because of the expanded playoff, which could get even bigger to 24 teams. Because of what you're mentioning now with NIL and guys moving around so much, you can have overnight turnarounds like this.
0: And that's the thing with the expansion of the playoff, too. And I was someone who was, and we talked about this for years on the old FNA podcast, like what is the ideal number of teams that you would have in a college football playoff situation? I liked six.
2: You did?
0: I liked eight. And I was like,
2: I don't love it.
0: And I was like, all right, you give me 10, but don't give me any more than 10. I got to tell you, 12 seems pretty damn good.
2: Yeah.
0: But now I think 24 is a little bit too much, to be honest with you. But if you can get me from 12 to 14 to 16, that's a pretty healthy number. Every conference can be represented. Group of six conferences can be represented. And everybody by now, by week 4, 5, 6 of the season, you have a lot more games that have a lot more meaning as opposed to saying like, well, so-and-so has 2 losses. They're freaking done at this point in time. So no need to care about them. At a point in time back in the day where I'd say I thought it would hurt the regular season by adding to the playoff or adding more teams to the postseason, I think it's actually going to end up helping it.
2: Well,
0: because there's a lot more games that are more relevant.
2: Indicative by the fact that we have a game, it's not even October yet, that feels like an early playoff type of game between Oregon and USC where so much is on the line.
4: They're close to the next round for the tournament.
2: The tournament has not started. We're not close to that. And that we have a game with real stakes at the end of September because one team that was ranked number 2 coming into this year took a really bad loss on the road.
0: Yeah.
2: And that kind of does away with that original argument that many people had is you're going to water down the regular season. It does. The regular season still matters. It's still relevant. It still works.
0: And to a lesser degree, and they lost to a much better opponent, but look at LSU and all the hype that went into that game last weekend against Ole Miss. They end up losing. Now they end up hosting a Texas A&M team that's won their last couple of – well, actually, they lost last week against Kentucky, beat Arizona State, and looked bad in doing it. That's a huge game for both of them. Two teams with playoff aspirations, and who knows exactly how that's going to pan out. So there's a lot of big games with a lot of playoff implications happening early in the season, and I think it's great. I think it's healthy for the sport. I think the more teams that have a bite at the apple, SEC, Big Ten, ACC, even going into the group of six, I think it's just better for the sport as a whole. I think it's bad for the sport when you tell me that certain conferences enter into the season and you just know from day one they don't even have a shot. Now, maybe they're going to get into the postseason and get their asses handed to them by a group of a Power 5 conference or Power 4 conference. Great. We'll take it. But at least want them to get a shot. Get them a seat at the table. And that's something that smaller schools, unless they went undefeated and a bunch of other power conference teams didn't go undefeated, never really had a legitimate shot to be able to do.
2: Seat at the table like Lattimore in the program before he bashed his head through that window or whatever he was doing while he was all roided up there. Like, I think it's an interesting conversation. And we'll get to the NFL and the Packers and what happened last night next segment. But what we got going on the West Coast right now, and we do have some West Coast bias for anybody who's wondering here. And we're just trying to even things out because of all the East Coast bias we put up with our entire lives. West Side. Oh, it's West Side. And Tupac's killer is cooked.
0: Took long enough.
2: Yeah, a little while. Too soon. This matchup between USC and Oregon, we'll have Petros on with analysis at the top of the next hour. This is the type of thing we've been dreaming for since the Pac-12 dissolved, where we have two teams, and we had it a little bit with Oregon and Washington as well, but here in Southern California, USC is finally in this position where it looks like, okay, Lincoln, this is it. You said the window was open. If they lose this game tomorrow against Oregon, if they can't beat Oregon when they're this vulnerable as they have looked with Dan Lanning so far, I'm going to say the window was like King Thomas or whatever in Game of Thrones when he just walked out of it afterwards because his wife died. Because

0: That's the type of window that was open as he was on the top floor of it, of course. If USC does not handle business tomorrow against Oregon, I'm not saying it's going to be easy, but I am saying, even as a Ducks fan right now, I think I would pick USC.
1: All right. I mean, I'm concerned. Your Ducks are favorite at the Coliseum, by the way, by 3 points at last check.
0: It's 3 points now? Okay. I thought it was almost a pick 'em at one point.
1: Okay. It was at last check, and I can check it right now, but it was 3 the last time I checked earlier on Friday.
0: I just don't trust Dante Moore, Kevin, at all currently. I think he's still, we talk about seeing ghosts and shaking off cobwebs, and you mention the name, and this may bring Dante Moore to his knees, Kurt Cignetti.
2: Yeah, it's pretty simple. I win. Google me.
0: You know who he won against twice last year? Dante Moore and the Ducks, including in the playoffs.
1: Dante did not look good in either of those games, by the way.
0: And he hasn't looked good so far, and I don't care what the hell happened against Portland State last Friday night. It is irrelevant.
1: We talked about it at the time that meant nothing.
0: No. That, honestly, if anything, it could work against them and give them false confidence. I really think Maiava might be in a better place, especially because they're a lot better at home. I think both of these teams, Kevin, honestly, could be front runners and teams that can beat you at home and don't show up on the road. I'm worried about the Ducks in that way, and I know USC's been like this for a while.
1: Well, hell, look at what happened to USC last week against Rutgers. Rutgers, who lost to UMass and didn't lose to the UMass, they got their asses kicked at home. Now, granted, UMass is undefeated, and maybe they're going to be resurgent for the first time in 35 years as a football program. Who the hell knows? But Rutgers gets run off the field against UMass, and then they're within a touchdown of beating USC last weekend. That shit never happened. And I know Gary Patterson's been out for a while, and, you know, the last time he was at TCU, I'll ask Petros about this too, because as great of a defensive mind as Gary Patterson is, his defense the last couple of years at TCU was not good. I don't know if it was a forced retirement or what the situation was, but he left. He'd been out of football for 5 seasons. He comes back to USC, and a lot of the same issues that had plagued them previously under Lincoln Riley from the defensive standpoint are still facing them right now. And by the way, I just looked. Oregon's getting a hook. 3.5 points there, Adam.
0: Ooh.
3: Never tell me the odds.
0: Somehow I feel worse.
1: Yeah. I do believe that this game is bigger for Oregon because they already have the loss, and it's a terrible loss to Oklahoma State. If USC were, now look, it's not likely to happen, but I'll frame it for you. If USC were to lose at home to Oregon, they still have the ability to beat Penn State on the road, to beat Ohio State later in the season. So if they end up losing, they play Indiana as well. Are they going to beat them? No, but the game still has to be played. Look what Northwestern just almost did tonight. So you never really know. So I'm just laying it out there. It's not a must win for them. I do think it's great for the psyche of the program from a confidence standpoint. You mentioned going back to their Pac-12 days, Oregon owning them over the past decade. But if they were to lose this game, and finish the season, say 10-2, one of their losses being to Oregon and one of their losses being to one of Indiana or Ohio State or Penn State, they still have a path to the playoff because they would have quality victories on their schedule. Oregon, if they lose to USC, you already have 2 losses. The chances of you making it with 3 losses in a 12-team playoff, I think, is really, really difficult regardless of the conference that you play in. Texas saw that last year. They were 9-3 in the SEC and just missed the cut.
0: Oregon is holding the West Coast crown right now. Their domination on USC, it goes back to that Halloween game with LaMichael James. And who was the quarterback that stole the laptop for Oregon? Are you saying you're going to have to be more specific? Okay, there have been some issues.
1: It wasn't Dennis Dixon.
0: It was not Dennis Dixon. It was the guy who eventually, I think, went to Ole Miss.
1: Oh, it's Ole Miss, and he played in the CFL for a little bit. His name is on the tip of my tongue.
0: Start with an M, Kevin. What the heck was his name? But they blew the doors off. And I remember
1: Jeremiah Masoli.
0: They blew the doors off of USC, and the aura came off with it. That was the end of Pete Carroll. It was a Halloween game in 09. And ever since then, I think Oregon is 8-2 against USC.
1: Yeah.
0: And their average win margin is 18 points. When you talk about ownership,
4: total ownership,
0: I know Oregon hasn't won a championship during this time, but they've been kicking the living S out of USC for some time now. That used to obviously be the powerhouse when they called it the Pac-1 because they were so dominant and didn't really have competition in the old Pac-10 or Pac-12.
1: Well, now USC's beating their chest, and they're calling out Oregon, and they were winning the recruiting battle, and our window is open. There's billboards up in the city saying our time is now. So I guess we're going to find out coming up here in a few hours because Lincoln Riley –

0: basically said that there aren't any excuses. Now, Petros did tell us when we talked to him earlier in the season, but just before the season started, that they might use the excuse of, well, we have so many young freshmen on the team and so many guys, which, by the way, is Lincoln Riley's fault, because for years, this is year five, I believe, with USC, refused to recruit the state of California, one of the most talent-rich territories in the entire country,
1: and gave it
0: in
1: up
0: his
1: to
0: backyard.
1: Oregon. And gave yeah. it up to Oregon.
0: Oh, Oregon, Alabama, all these teams came into California and owned it because he thought he was still in Texas, or excuse me, still in Oklahoma, and recruited Texas and a bunch of other places. It was like, dude, you have all this talent in your backyard. It took them going out and getting Jim Bowden's son to be the general manager of USC for him to say, nah, man, what the hell is, what are you talking about? Look at all this talent you have right here. Now all of a sudden we have these star freshmen. Gee, I wonder why. Because you're actually recruiting the freaking state that you play in, Lincoln Riley.
1: And so the fact that they have so much. Yeah. A great recruiting class this past season. Like, you would expect it to be more difficult now because they let everybody else drink from their milkshake.
0: Right.
2: I drink your milkshake.
1: How did you not defend your own territory like that? Hey, why are you giving it up? The hubris.
0: One in the series of missteps of Lincoln Riley over his tenure here at USC. But look, all can be forgiven. Yeah, all can be forgiven. If he finds ways to beat Oregon, finds a way to even beat Ohio State later in the season, God forbid, and find a way to make it to the playoff, you're making progress. But the idea, I heard somebody say earlier this week, well, if USC wins 10 games and they're knocking on the door, but they just missed the playoff, you know, you're probably not going to get rid of Lincoln Riley. It was like, I'm sorry, man. He raised the level of his own standard this year. He didn't say this explicitly, but basically it's playoff or bust. If Lincoln Riley and USC do not make the playoff, I don't think it necessarily matters how it doesn't happen. If it doesn't happen, something needs to change.
1: I think
0: I'm sorry.
1: My biggest concern in this game from the Ducks side and thinking about USC is their defensive line versus the Ducks offensive line, which got shredded against Oklahoma State. And their two tackles look completely unprepared. And I'm starting to wonder, I don't want to throw this out there, maybe this is too much of a hot take, but was Will Stein the brains of the operation with Oregon?
0: I don't know.
1: Is it too soon to say that, Kevin?
0: They've had too many offensive coordinators between, you know, Stein was there before.
1: Well, look
0: and the
1: at
0: head coach
1: Kentucky.
0: At Arizona State was there before. Kentucky, he came in and did his Cignetti impersonation at his opening press conferences. He said, the team is better because of me. And then they went out and got their ass kicked in the second half against Alabama. But baby steps, baby steps. I appreciate the confidence.
1: I like what they're doing.
0: They've had so much turnover. Maybe it was Stein, but was it Dillingham? What? They've had so many different guys there. I don't know if it's necessarily that. Certainly the lack of continuity doesn't help. I'll give you that. That there is something to be said for that.
1: The lack of continuity and your quarterback that's supposed to go number one in the draft looks like he's regressing and the pressure is too much right now. And he's under more of it because of the offensive line. The defensive line for them hasn't showed up at all.
0: That's the most surprising to me is how bad that defensive line has looked.
1: It's unbelievable.
3: Surprise, mother!
0: Every starter. Everyone.
1: They're supposed to be the best in the country from a lot of people's estimations.
0: Yeah, and you got worked over by Oklahoma State, who lost to Tulsa for 2 years in a row.
1: I don't understand when it looks like you're primed to have your best chance maybe of winning the national championship or at least getting there in this new playoff era, and you're totally falling apart and not leveling up or not meeting the moment right now. It's just, it's honestly shocking to me. So I don't have a ton of faith in them going into the Cali. I don't. Yeah,
0: well,
1: I think
0: there's
1: going to be problems there because it could end up, it looks like in recent history, everybody who wins this game has put up 30 points. In between USC and Oregon. It feels like the same thing is going to happen again.
0: Yeah.
1: And I just wonder, is Dante Moore going to be equipped to get into a shootout right now if his confidence isn't where it needs to be in this big road test after what happened last time out on the road in Oklahoma State, Stillwater? I don't know. We'll see.
0: Yeah. We'll see what happens coming up later on Saturday. We'll talk to Petros Papadakis about that coming up next hour. Coming up next, speaking of lack of confidence, how much confidence do we have in that team that plays in Green Bay, Wisconsin right now? We'll talk about that coming up next, FNA on FSR.
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1: And now, Steve Covino.
2: Oh boy.
3: Uh-oh.
1: Rich Davis. This is Covino and Rich.
2: For me, I already pointed it out, Danny G's Raiders. The Raiders are 2-0, but the Chargers are 0-2. No one would have thought that. That makes me go,
4: Raiders.
2: Yeah, Raiders looking like a fun team to watch, regardless of their actual skill level. 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
11: Coming up in about 30 minutes or so, Petros Papadakis from Fox Sports and FS1's college football coverage is going to join us, talk about USC Oregon, talk about Lane Kiffin and his saga and what happened last weekend against Ole Miss and coming up this weekend against Texas A&M, among a few other things. So we'll get back into college football like we led off the show. But Adam, what the hell happened on Thursday night in Lambeau Field?
10: God. I'm feeling good about having the Packers on the hot seat after week one.
11: I was going to mention that. We talked about that last week. The last 2 weeks, I think we both brought it up when it comes to the Packers and LaFleur specifically.
10: Ahead of our time, Kevin.
12: You're a smart motherfucker. That's right.
10: They have real issues going on. I saw this stat, and this may be, you know, the crux of it, but their offensive line, they only have a 16% O-line pass block win rate, which is said to be the worst in NFL history. Can't protect.
11: How many bad offensive lines I've seen as a Raider fan throughout the years? History? Are you sure?
10: Well, they should have cross-checked with you, obviously.
11: My God.
10: This may only go back to, I don't know, PFF stuff or whatever they could actually grade these things out. I don't think, you know, when there's a seal here and a seal here, they're talking about Lombardi times. But yeah, it's bad, basically.
11: Now, they were down two starting offensive linemen last night, so we'll give them that. But still, to have a lackluster effort like that against an Atlanta Falcons team that's been reeling, they get their starting quarterback back, but it's not like Michael Penix is the second coming of Dan Marino or anything. He sure as hell looked like it at times on Thursday night, but my God.
10: You know, honestly, we used to talk about this at times with, I can't believe I'm making this comparison for the Packers. They may, Packer fans, plug your ears here, but, you know, back in the day with Andy Dalton and Marvin Lewis.
13: The ginger gene is a curse.
10: They got to a point where they were really consistent in the regular season.
11: Made the playoffs almost every year.
10: They'd get to the playoffs, and then they'd screw the pooch.
11: Now, LaFleur at least has won a playoff game or two.
10: He has.
11: That's something Marvin Lewis never did.
10: But I do wonder, sorry, Marvin, starving Marvin for a playoff win. Yeah, I think that's what we used to call him. But I think what can happen eventually is your playoff habits can start to bleed into the regular season, and that becomes your identity for now 17 games and not just one or two games in the playoffs. And the Packers' issue has been collapses, and they collapsed spectacularly against the Vikings in week one. And they almost lost to the Jets and probably should have. More on that coming up in the NFL six pack. But I think they're starting to regress, and maybe teams are figuring out LaFleur's offense or LaFleur's scheming, I should say. Because sometimes a guy comes out and he's hot, and people suspected this was Sean McVay, and they were wrong. They thought, okay, flat.

0: Flash in the pan, new Wonder Boy, new mad scientist. We'll see the legal catch up. Well, sometimes that happens. Sometimes, though, Sean McVay's case, it's a cat and mouse game and he keeps adjusting back. I don't know. Is LaFleur not adjusting back? Are teams starting to figure him out?
1: Maybe. There's a couple of things working against him, too. I think part of that is Jordan Love, and I don't know if he has developed the way that they thought he would. His numbers have actually regressed these last three seasons, which is alarming, to be honest with you. His completion percentage is up, but pretty much everything else, passing yards, interceptions, his touchdowns are way down. 3 years ago, he threw, I think, 34 touchdown passes. He threw 23 last season.
0: Hey. I put him on my hot seat for a reason.
1: Yeah, I get it. And defensively, I think we even talked about this. I think we talked about this when we did our NFC North divisional preview. I said, yeah, any number of these teams can really can compete and win this division. But I don't know about the Packers, mainly because I just don't trust that defense. Micah Parsons, whether he's healthy or not, I just don't know if there's enough help. I don't know if I like that defense as a unit, to be honest with you, generally speaking. And I thought they had enough talent on the offensive side. I think the biggest offensive issues they've had has really just been health, specifically at the receiver position. They've had so many guys be in and out of the lineup, and I don't know if you can blame LaFleur or Jordan Love for that. And then the lack of being able to run the ball early in the season, you can chalk up to the fact that they don't have Josh Jacobs, who is one of the best players in the entire league at breaking tackles and yards after contact, which if he's playing between a god-awful, historically bad offensive line, as your numbers are saying, would absolutely help to have a player like that. So I'm not ready to say the season is over based on the way that it started, but it certainly is something worth monitoring, considering that I already thought that LaFleur's seat was a little bit warm coming into the season to begin with.
0: I got to say, Kevin, I think they're cooked.
2: The bum's lost!
1: Already. You're ready to declare them dead already.
0: I honestly think it's game over.
2: It's game over, man. It's game over.
0: Only because, look, if you're in the NFC South, you can get away with this and figure it out. But you fall too far behind in the NFC North, it's just too difficult. And I think they have maybe some fatal flaws. You mentioned Jordan Love. He's regressing. Yeah. He's not playing better. There's all this psychological warfare with them in late game situations now. It's not just about the talent and who's available. Are they going to live up to that talent? Or are they going to crumble every time a team makes a run on them? Because that has been the trend over the last year now. I just think they have too many bad vibes going on. And it's even weird seeing how many people are getting off on their lack of success. Not just me here.
1: Wait, is there like the giant clamoring or people celebrating the demise of the Packers? I haven't seen this.
0: I think there's a lot of Bears fans, you know, and Vikings fans.
1: Is that because Mark Ramsey's over there? Is he giving it to you right now?
0: Mark, is that true? You've been getting nasty with it. I've seen you in the forums to going out celebrating all these Packers losses here. Is that true, Mark?
3: Celebrating with the Packers when the cheese really is horrible.
0: The cheese ain't even that good.
1: Yeah, the cheese does smell horrible right now. That's for damn sure.
0: I think it's jealousy because they've lived such a charmed life. Not just going back to Lombardi and Bart Starr, but they had about a 35-year span of solid quarterback play. The Vikings didn't get that. The Bears didn't get that.
1: The Bears have never had that.
0: Like, all their rivals now have been waiting for this moment of the downfall of the Packers, and in particular, maybe with the quarterback position, because you get the handoff from Brett Favre to Aaron Rodgers. I mean, they haven't dealt with anything like this before, and maybe Love pulls out the tailspin, and maybe it's not all his fault, and the offensive line is obviously contributing to his struggles to some degree, but I just don't know if he's going to be able to live up to what they've had over the last 35 years at this point.
1: It's not the same, but it's almost like C.J. Stroud. He hasn't regressed that much, but it's like you look so spectacular your first year as a star. C.J. Stroud started as a rookie. Jordan Love sat for a couple of years before he actually got into the lineup, but for you to have experience, more experience under your belt, and to get progressively worse, that's the most concerning part. I don't know if I ever thought Jordan Love was going to be a superstar quarterback. I thought he was a guy that you could win with, who could be a good starting quarterback that you can win with if he has enough weapons around him. So I don't know if I ever saw him as a franchise guy in the same way that I thought C.J. Stroud would be. But certainly I thought he would perform better than this.
0: Yeah, and you're getting to that point now where it's like, okay, are you going to be the one to elevate everybody else around you? You've had the seasoning. Now, maybe some of the positional players, they're in and out. They're not as good. We need you to make them better because you're supposed to be in your prime. That's what we're banking on right now, and it's not happening.
1: Yeah, well, the leash is typically longer for the player than it is for the coach. And
0: look, oh, yeah.
1: The floor.

0: already been there for 8 years. You know, he got to the conference championship game his first couple of years there with Aaron Rodgers, and then a couple of divisional losses. You mentioned the terrible loss against the Bears where they gave, what was it, 20? They blew a 20-point lead in the fourth quarter, whatever it was.
1: Awful.
0: And they also blew a lead against San Francisco, I think, the year before or 2 years before in the divisional round. So, like, this has kind of followed him throughout his tenure. So you're coming up on a decade with very little to show for, considering what the expectations are there for the Green Bay Packers. I think there's going to be a longer leash there for Jordan Love. They say, okay, we're going to stick with him and see if we can find another person that can tap into his potential better than you have. So if they have to pick one over the other and it comes to a head at the end of this season, I think it's probably going to end up being LaFleur who ends up getting it.
2: You're out.
0: Yeah, I see it happening.
3: Definitely, because it's easier to talk yourself into, we'll just bring in a new coach, a new coordinator. We'll be able to bring out the best in Jordan Love that way. He still has all the talent. They'll be able to get rid of whatever the bad juju is. Everything is still there. It's just the wrong guy to pair him with and match him with. That's all it is. And maybe that's the truth. But yeah. I would definitely go there before I make a decision about a starting quarterback, where it's much harder to find guys that are this good and this talented with this pedigree.
0: I mean, just look what Sean McVay was able to do. Jared Goff looked completely and totally lost with Jeff Fisher and the coaching staff he had there. 1 year later, Sean McVay turns him into a Pro Bowler. So
3: yeah,
0: coaching obviously matters. And one more thing on the Packers. I know we have to run here, Mark, but a word to the wise to Tucker Kraft. If someone asks you about the home fans booing you, the only answer is, you know what, it's not a fun feeling, but I understand their frustration. We have to give them something to cheer for. That's it.
3: What did you say?
0: I'll go on this long spiel about, yeah, it's disappointing, especially during our home opener. You know, it's not like we're out there not trying to win. It's like, okay, we get that. We understand, especially coming from you, with all due respect. And Tucker's a great player coming back from an injury. I get it. He dropped two big passes Thursday night as well, which doesn't help his cause personally. So he says that after the game, and a bunch of people are coming after him on X and a many social media posts saying, like, hey, man, how about you catch the damn ball and I won't boo you? It's like people pay a lot of money to be entertained. And if I were a Green Bay Packer fan sitting there at 9 o'clock at night and you're getting your ass kicked by the Atlanta Falcons, who have looked listless the first couple of games of the season, I am not entertained. And I'm not yelling out insults about you or your mom or anything like that. I'm booing because I'm not pleased with what I see. That's what fans do. Yeah. There's nothing wrong with that. Just say, you know what? We haven't given you anything to cheer for. I just don't understand it.
3: They paid the money. You can go out there and boo. And when you have Bears fans like Mark breathing down your neck, waiting for your downfall and praying for it, which has been happening with the Packers lately, yeah, you're feeling a little bit more pressure as a fan now, too. Everybody's on edge. Everybody's on tilt right now. So, of course, they're going to come after him a little bit. Just own it. Don't pull Deshaun Watson here. What are you thinking? Whatever you do in life, don't pull Deshaun Watson, I guess.
0: Yeah.
3: Bottom line.
0: Definitely words to live by on many different levels.
3: Coming up next, some good scripts to live by in certain TV shows. Certain TV shows that didn't make the top 100 by the New York Times that just dropped earlier today. Top 100 TV shows of the 21st century. We'll tell you what they got right and what they got wrong. It was a lot. I'm Adam Osley. He's Kevin Figures. This is FNA on Fox Sports Radio.
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0: and Nevada this weekend for FS1. We're going to talk USC Oregon, among other things. But right now, Adam,
1: let's get pissed.
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11: Brace yourselves, gentlemen.
0: All right, Adam channeled his inner Kellen Winslow back in the day. I'm pissed. This is BS, man.
1: I do not want to channel my Kellen Winslow.
0: That's fair.
1: I know the quotes.
0: Yeah, that's fair.
1: You got the list in front of you?
0: I don't, actually.
1: The list to make us pissed. Okay, I put it in the little chat, private chat thing here at the bottom of your screen on the YouTube side, Kevin, since we are at FNA Show on YouTube, if you guys want to find that. But there was, and unbeknownst to me, this was coming out today. I didn't know what type of big deal we were dealing with here, but this is the New York Times put together the 100 best TV shows of the 21st century. They say it's now complete. They've done it. Like, it's Frodo dropping the ring. It's over. It is finished into the fire in Mordor or whatever. Yep. So the ranked list came from a survey that the New York Times conducted of 516 actors, showrunners, and behind-the-camera crew members and others across the TV industry. So the responders included West Philly Rays star Coleman Domingo. Who's that?
0: Who?
1: I saw West Philly and I was like, Fresh Prince?
0: That's what I was saying. I was like, oh, okay, Will Smith's in the mix. But he's not slapping people. He's voting on polls. All right.
1: Anyways, there's 100 different TV shows listed. And what's kind of impressive for certain things like a series, like let's say True Detective,
0: mm-hmm.
1: they'll put True Detective season one as the 35th best TV series of the 21st century.
0: Okay.
1: So I can tell you, and you can guess what number one is here, I bet, Kevin.
12: Pop quiz, hot shot.
1: Trust me. You like the show.
0: I do. So I've seen the show.
1: Oh, yeah. You've seen the show all the way through.
0: So I was going to say, well, it's not Game of Thrones, which I know a lot of people loved. I did not watch. I watched one episode of Game of Thrones.
1: Game of Thrones ended up number six.
0: Okay.
1: Which may have been number one if it wasn't for the last season, which was season six, I think.
0: Okay. Breaking Bad.
1: You got it.
0: Oh, sweet.
1: You got it.
0: Yes.
1: Breaking Bad was number one. Better Call Saul is disgustingly number 27th. It should not be that low.
0: I have not finished. I started Better Call Saul, but I have not finished, or I have not caught up if it's still going.
1: Well, that's why it's number 27. No, okay. It did finish. I think it had five seasons.
0: Yeah.
1: I think it's actually maybe better than Breaking Bad.
0: I've heard people say that, which that's a high bar. So.
1: It is the thinking man's Breaking Bad.
13: You're a smart motherfucker. That's right.
1: It's just so well crafted. It's the same people, Vince Gilligan. They figured out more and more how to tighten up the story and do everything better. But I actually met Bob Odenkirk the other night. I told you that.
0: You did tell me about
1: today.
0: That earlier, yes.
1: But I'm still glowing. I saw him at a Thai place, and he was nice. And I said, season four of Better Call Saul is the greatest season in television history. And he pointed to his heart and said, thank you.
0: He was like, oh, so he didn't say, "That's thanks so much, man. You know what? The pad tie's on me." He didn't say that, huh?
1: Okay, he didn't go
0: Dinner's
1: that
0: on me tonight. Okay.
1: No.
14: Where's my money, bitch?
1: But it was still nice of him to acknowledge me there. This list is killing me. Like, okay, here's some omissions that I cannot believe are included in the top 100. Not top 10.
0: So this is
1: top 25.
0: Complete omissions whatsoever. Yeah. Not in this at all.
1: Okay. I'm not even complaining about how low they are, like I just did with Better Call Saul being number 27.
0: Right.
1: Scrubs isn't even there. How do you not have Scrubs on the list?
0: Scrubs is pretty good.
1: Not highfalutin enough for you? Like, what's the problem here? I could see it with Trailer Park Boys, but Trailer Park Boys, damn it, should be on the list.
0: I feel like that was one of your personal favorites. I don't know.
1: Everyone's personal favorite.
0: Okay, all right.
1: Not enough people have watched it because it's Canadian.
15: I am the liquor.
0: Why is that what it is?
1: What about Fargo? How is the show Fargo not on the list? That's one of the most well-made shows in the last 20 years. What are we talking about? And then I got a couple of miniseries like Sharp Objects on HBO, not on the list. Top of the Lake, not on the list. Rome, not on the list. Boardwalk Empire, not on the list. Cobra Kai, To Catch a Predator.
0: Right. All right. You lost me with the last two. I don't. First of all, I think To Catch a Predator was Nightline or whatever.

0: or Dateline, so that's a spinoff of an actual show.
1: Whatever.
0: And then Cobra Kai, I never really wanted to see it, to be honest with you. It didn't. Was it really that good?
1: It's really good.
0: Top 100 good?
1: Jersey Shore should have been on there, too.
0: You know who's good? Petros Papadakis is going to join us next. FNA on FSR. We are Sports.
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8: Jackson Dart's injury doesn't just doom the Giants' season, it clouds their future too. If is a very, very dangerous word. If Harden, KD, and Kyrie can ever get healthy and play together, Brooklyn will be fire. If the Cowboys would ever pay for a top coach on the market and hire a real GM, Super Bowl trophies. If is a word talking yourself into something, business, sports, life, that you know is not going to happen. You know those parents. You know, if our son could just get his act together and meet a nice girl. He's 49. Ship has sailed. Okay? Be careful on the if stuff. If the young offensive stars for the New York Giants can ever stay healthy, it's fool's gold. And I like them all. Jackson Dart, let's start with him. 44% of the time as a New York Giant. Injured or in the blue tent. And frankly, he's not the biggest guy with the best arm. He's not the most athletic. So playing on the edge is his advantage. You can't take that from him. Or he's just not that special. The edge makes him special. Cam Scataboo, even his commercials look dangerous. Scataboo's style, which is collisions first, is not sustainable over a long career. And I love him. Okay? I mean, even finesse running backs do not last long in the National Football League. He is the most violent runner in the league. Malik Nabers, super talented. Malik Nabers, he's already missed 15 games.
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11: Wow. Falcons roll the Packers 35-14. Bijan Robinson, one of our favorites. He was dominating last night. Packers rushed for 17 yards. That's it. 17 yards. And this, you know, once again, that offensive line was banged up. They were missing, I think, six of their top 10 highest paid players. Micah Parsons not there. And you're looking for Jordan Love to do something miraculous, but you can't be one-dimensional. He tried to be. But give credit to Atlanta. This was one of those, hey, we're going to be in primetime our next three games. I hope you enjoy it. Well, now I'm looking forward to that. With Michael Penix Jr. III, he played really well. But the focus of that loss is on Matt LaFleur.
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0: TV. The international golfers led the U.S. 7-3 at the President's Cup in Chicago. Golden State gave Steph Curry a two-year extension, including a player option. It's the final weekend of the regular season in Major League Baseball. Houston and Texas are each 79 and 81, tied for first in the AL West as they each lost Friday night. Arizona won it 6 straight. The Diamondbacks just one game out of the final NL wildcard spot behind Philadelphia, which lost 2-0 to Tampa Bay. Cleveland and the White Sox each won. Boston swept a doubleheader from the Cubs. I'm Steve DeSager.
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8: 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Coming up later this hour, it'll be the NFL six-pack, the return. Yet another week of the NFL six-pack. We also have Mike on the mic returning as well later this hour. But right now, we got another big weekend of college football coming up. And one of our favorite guests coming on to talk about with us, Adam.
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11: Well, with the Battle of the King of the West Coast taking place later today, we decided to bring in the Dip King, who dipped out from being a USC honk, according to some, a hater, according to others. But objective analysis tends to leave people upset on both sides. We're on his side, though, as Petros Papadakis joining us here on F&A on Fox Sports Radio. Check him out on Big Fox, calling games on college football, as he is a college football analyst. And, of course, the Petros on Money Show on AM570 LA Sports. And now he has the new YouTube channel, Petros Papadakis College Football. P, what's up?
12: Hey, not much. I'm here in Reno, Nevada. For the big game tomorrow night or tonight at Mackey Stadium between Air Force and the Wolf Pack. So it could be a physical battle, and that's what I'm doing. But I know that everybody wants to talk about USC Oregon, which is the battle for West Coast supremacy, as you mentioned there in your excellent open. So I know what my purpose is. I know you guys don't want to talk about Air Force Nevada.
11: I mean, Kevin, you got anything on Air Force Nevada? Or?
12: You got anything on Air Force Nevada, Kevin? Yeah.
8: I can't say I have a whole lot, to be honest with you.
11: You remember that game with Kaepernick against Kellen Moore back in the day? All right, let me ask you this, because Kevin brought it up about a month ago when we last had you on. He mentioned Dan Lanning. Could his seat be a little bit warm just because they never got over the top? And now it looks like they're regressing.
12: No, I don't think that's fair. And maybe because of the jitters of people at Oregon, and they're literally in a race against the clock when it comes to Phil Knight, who's a very old man, who's given billions of dollars to the University of Oregon to be a great athletic institution. And it's been very successful, and they want to deliver him a championship, and he's very old. So I think some of the jitters there maybe are what you're referring to. They have had a lot of attrition when it comes to coordinators. They lost a guy last year to Kentucky. Kenny Dillingham was there, who obviously is at Arizona State now. Tosh Lapoy is at Cal. So they have new coordinators, and maybe they're still trying to figure out their identity that way. If I was an Oregon fan, though, I would be upset that they were physically beat up against Boise, even though they won that game. And then they got the door locked behind them in Stillwater and got out-physicaled in that game. Who are they? What's their identity? Are they more like a Dan Lanning team or, like you described, a regressing sort of unit? I'm not sure about that yet. And I don't think scoring, whatever, 77 points against Portland State or 80 or something.
8: I think it was 84. Don't short them.
12: Yeah, what's the difference?
11: I heard what you said, beating up on the baby seals. That was good.
12: Oh. Yeah, well, you know, I mean, somebody said on Twitter that it was like a bully getting beat up and then showing up at school the next day and beating up on a handicapped kid to prove his supremacy. But there's always something going on in a football program internally that you never know there's reasons that coaches do stuff. You might not like it. It might not be.

0: a good reason, but there are reasons. But as far as, I mean, I don't use that last week for Oregon as an indictment against Dan Lanning. I think Dan Lanning, if either coach deserves the benefit of the doubt in this game, I don't think it's Lincoln Riley. I think it's Dan Lanning. He's had Oregon playing at a very high level ever since he's been there, unlike the two guys before him who left Oregon for other jobs. He stayed in Eugene, even though he's from the South, and hunkered down and touted that program. So I don't think that now, of course, if the bottom falls out like it did for Markel French, they act quickly. Ooh. And I don't think that'll happen this year. But it is interesting. I think Oregon's identity, for the first time in a little bit of a while, is in question just because of the way they started the season. But USC's identity seems like it's exactly like it's been the last few years, which doesn't really bode well in the Big Ten and how the Big Ten is going to play out this year. And yeah, maybe this is the game of the year for Lincoln Riley and it's for West Coast supremacy, but they still got to play Ohio State and they still got to play Indiana. So
1: yeah, you lose this game, you're probably not making the playoff.
0: Yeah, I think that's fair to say. And I think if they lose this game, you'll get people shrugging their shoulders and saying, this is the same thing that we've been used to seeing for some time now when it comes to USC. So I think that the seat will be much hotter, win or lose. If you lose for Oregon, I think, yeah, people are going to be upset. If USC loses, I think people are going to be even more fed up, even people that have defended this Lincoln Riley era, which basically has sort of regressed every year since he's been there. I mean, if you can't win the Pac-12 with Caleb Williams as your quarterback, what the hell are you going to do in the Big Ten with Jaden Maiava as your quarterback?
2: Yeah, well, especially considering that this year, the time is now. The billboard's up all over this city. I mean, they've made no secret about the fact that they plan to take the Giants step forward.
0: The window's open.
2: Yeah, exactly. Apparently, it wasn't open before when you had the Heisman winner, as you mentioned a minute ago. And then Lincoln Riley, I don't know if you saw this week, got defensive when asked about the defense and how they performed against Rutgers. And, you know, we see more things than you guys see, it's like, which I guess is technically true. I guess I'm not sitting here watching all 22 film. But I know bad defense when I see it.
0: No, you don't get paid $80 million to be their coach either.
2: Yeah, well, that's the thing, too. And everybody, you know, were so excited about Gary Patterson, and I was, too. And you go back his final year at TCU, their defense wasn't very good. And he hasn't coached in 5 years. And now people are saying because of how they've struggled to start the season defensively, maybe he wasn't the right choice for defensive coordinator. But then who has been? Everybody that he's picked. D'Anton Lynn was solid, but I don't know if there were anything dominant. Nothing has really worked on that side of the ball for them. And now they're playing against an Oregon team that, defensive issues aside, to start the season, they can score with anybody. So it's not looking good right now for USC, despite the fact that they believe this is going to be their year, quote unquote.
0: Well, I mean, I tend to agree with you there, Kevin. I think USC should probably be controlled in this game in all three phases, kind of like they were last year at Autzen Stadium. But they are going to be playing at home, and that does make a difference in college football. But you're right. I mean, Dan Lynn is a coveted defensive coordinator at the FBS level, much more so than Gary Patterson. Dan Lynn left to go to Penn State, probably because, much like every other coordinator, he's frustrated trying to call defense around Lincoln Riley, who calls his own offensive plays. And that's a problem. That's proven to be a problem for USC over the last few years. So that makes it, I think, just more of a product of the USC offseason hype machine. Like, oh, my God, we got Gary Patterson, and, oh, he hasn't left the meeting room in 5 days, and he's taking meals in there, and he's looking at things, and he's breaking it down. And, yeah, he's a great defensive mind, but, I mean, maybe Vince Lombardi couldn't help you being a coordinator with Lincoln Riley as the head coach, because the head coach is what the team, if you have a program that's worth anything, the team takes on the personality of the head coach. And I don't know if you want that if you're USC, but that seems to be what it is, which is defensive, sensitive, a lot of off-season hype, and we give up 30 points to Louisiana, 26 to San Jose, and 35 at Rutgers. That's not winning defense in the conference. Now, just like Oregon, are they developing and maybe finding their identity as the season goes on? Perhaps that's the case, but we know from history that Oregon has been great in the last few years under this.

0: coach. We can't say that about Lincoln Riley, whatever machination of the team he's put together, whether Deanne Lynn's the coordinator or Alex Grinch or now Gary Patterson, it's looked the same. And perhaps, just maybe, it has something to do with their head coach and what his overall mentality is.
1: Can we talk a little bit about Lane Kiffin? Because it's one thing that I don't really understand, and I'm sure he's a good offensive mind and all that, but the fact that he's so sought after and thought of as his great head coach, and he loves being the villain. It's like, if he's the villain, he's the Joker. Like, he gets just close enough before Batman ends up kicking his ass and he goes back to Arkham Asylum. Like, what is the last big game that Lane Kiffin has ever won? But everybody seems to fall in love with him and all the stuff that he does and all the subtweeting. It's just something I don't get. You know Lane a little bit. I just don't understand the hype around the guy that's never really won anything.
0: Well, I mean, look at Deion Sanders. I mean, we're talking about modern day college football, yeah. And it is sort of a conundrum where attention and TV attention in season is like currency.
2: They're playing for clicks. Noon, we're playing for wins.
1: That's right, Dan Lennon. Yeah. You're right.
0: Yeah, big noon, game day, you know, who's going to show up and who's going to tout us, and maybe we win the Alamo Bowl at the end of the year, maybe we don't, but there is something to be, and then the best story going on right now in all of college football is Cignetti at Indiana, and they have a totally different approach, right? So and they get attention, but it seems more warranted because the wins are there. But it's a very interesting point that you make. Lane Kiffin has been an agent of chaos for many, many years, and that's just kind of how it's played out. That's what he likes. And I feel like if he doesn't do that, he feels like he's not getting enough attention. And overall, I don't know what it means for the end of things at LSU, but everywhere Lane Kiffin's been, except for Boca Raton, he can't go back. He can't go back to SC. He can't go back to Knoxville. He can't go back to Oxford. I guess maybe he could go back to Fresno, where he was a coach, a GA, and an ex-player. But he's a confounding person. And honestly, I don't know a lot of people that like being around him. But he gets a lot of attention. I hate the fact that he does hot yoga, which is something that I do.
1: It's near and dear to your heart.
0: I really hate.
2: Fighting a real show.
0: Yeah, really. That really bothers me. But other than that, like, I don't know what to say. I mean, he's been the same guy forever, and it's never about his team or his players or their development or the identity of the people around him and the program. It's always about him, and it's always something to do with him and what he's doing or not doing. And it was even like that when he was a coordinator at Alabama. So, I mean, I'm not surprised, but it is kind of surprising that he's become such a popular entity on television. I mean, you could say that he ruined last year's college football season in a lot of ways with the way he handled himself and the off season. I think a lot of people were very satisfied to see them lose to Ole Miss.
2: Smoke weed, talk S like Lane Kiffin. He's a pop culture icon. Sark, a little bit more likable, I guess, with Texas.
0: No.
2: Just a little? Agrees. They're going to take it on Tennessee. Have they gotten over the hump now beating Ohio State in your mind, or is there still a lot of question marks here?
0: Oh, I'm sure there's still question marks. I mean, Sark is a little bit like Lincoln Riley in that he is, I mean, not really. I mean, they're going to be a more complete top-to-bottom football team with a better identity as a program through the president of the university and the athletic director at Texas. But at the same time, you know, he's still a play caller, and he still finds a way to screw it up at the end every year. You could say, what's he ever won? A lot like, as a head coach, a lot like Lane Kiffin and Deion Sanders. It's a hype machine. It's a different hype machine with a little bit more legitimacy, especially after the Ohio State victory, but it's still a hype machine. And they're going to go on the road into the SEC, and they're probably going to lose one or two games. That might still be enough to go to the college football playoff, but no, I'm not. I mean, we're in September. I don't believe in anybody until we see a little bit more. These are college football teams that are thrown together. At least they have spring ball together.

0: now because the second transfer portal window is closed. But these are college football teams with young people that are still figuring out their identity with their coordinators and all that in the first part. And there's still going to be a lot to figure out about all these teams. But no, I'm not ready to anoint Texas as the title. I do like how Arch Manning has improved, and I think he's a good player and a good leader for that team. Seems like a nice kid, somebody to root for. But overall,
1: He laughs at an AI slap, so he's a demon.
0: Yeah, well, obviously, you know, he needs to be punished for that. That's one of the worst things that's ever happened in the history of mankind, and he should be punished.
1: Did people forget what it was like being young and laughing at inappropriate jokes? Of course it's inappropriate. He's also young and stupid still. But he's making millions.
0: Yeah,
1: I get it.
0: It's a real conundrum to want to pay attention to college football and want to celebrate these guys, but then expect them to act like they're CEOs of Apple or something when they're in public. You know, you want them to have personality. You want them to be ebullient. And the second they do anything, they get criticized by this whole sect of society that doesn't even know, you know, if it's pumped or stuffed in the world of football, just overall society. So that's troubling. But look, college football is great this year.
1: Yeah.
0: It's been a lot of fun. There's been great stories top to bottom at every level. There's a lot of attention on it. So that kind of thing, I mean, you understand because of the level of attention, but it is unfortunate because he seems like a nice young man that didn't deserve the backlash.
2: Well, it's not like he stole crab legs or anything. My God, come on. Give the guy a break.
0: No. Yeah, Jameis was much more worse.
2: Oh, absolutely. And standing on top of tables and yelling out obscenities, you could be worse.
0: I mean, but that's part of being in college.
2: That's true, too.
0: You do that stuff all the time.
2: Well, very unbecoming of a quarterback, though, P.P. You have to know that, right?
0: I guess.
2: All right. Check Petros Papadakis out on FS1 later tonight for the call of Air Force and Nevada. Follow him on X at the old P and co-host of the Petros and Money Show on our local affiliate AM 570 LA Sports from 3 to 7 p.m. Monday to Friday. P, thanks for spending some time with us today, man. Appreciate it.
3: You don't want to talk about what about Air Force Nevada?
2: I thought you were on the time crunch. I thought we ran out of time.
3: No, I mean, I thought you guys like wanted to talk about Air Force Nevada and. We didn't talk about it at all.
1: What are the headlines in Air Force Nevada?
3: You guys really leaned into those national stories like it's a national radio show.
1: Well, some say it actually is. P, we love you. Thanks for doing it.
3: Thanks for having me, and good luck to everybody on College Football Saturday. Remember, there's going to be a bunch of games that we didn't even talk about that'll end up being the most interesting. Because that's the beauty of the sport. You never know what's going to happen.
2: Like Air Force Nevada, which is why we should watch and get all the info and all the analysis from Pete.
1: Wait, is Carlo on the call with you? Because if that's the case, I do want to ask you a question.
3: I have Noah Reed. I have Noah Reed this week. The Denver Nuggets play-by-play man.
2: That's right.
1: You and Carlo cool, though, right?
3: Me and Carlo had a great experience for 3 weeks. And I hope to run into him again as the season goes on, especially if I lose Noah. But these tricky NBA basketball schedules and young announcers that are contracted to make all the games make it so I might be calling a game with the ghost of Kurt Gowdy by the end of the year. Who knows?
1: Well, he said he loved his time with you, too.
2: There you go. Yeah. He's on to different pastures, I guess, hanging out with. He's gives Petros the boot and moves on to Adam now with the Clippers.
1: Oh, he's slumming it.
2: Yeah, exactly. P, thanks a lot, brother. Much appreciated. We'll talk to you.
3: My pleasure, as always, and congratulations on the successful national radio show.
2: Oh, I appreciate that, P. And congratulations to you for working with the great Carlo Jimenez, the radio voice, play-by-play voice of the L.A. Clippers. One of Adam's young Padawans, I should say.
1: I mean,
2: you took him under your wing, right?
1: You know,
2: I mean, Noah Eagle. Come on.
1: Yeah, I knew them when.
2: Yeah, those wings wouldn't fly without Adam Oslin. Come on.
1: They'll be flying away. They fly away far away.
2: Far away too, don't they?
1: Noah Eagle's on the call. Wait, he's back in town for Oregon USC tomorrow on NBC.
2: Sure is,
1: so we got that going for us.
2: Are you and Noah hanging out, grabbing a couple of pops after the game or something? What's going on, Adam?
1: I'm surprised we're not. We'll see.
2: Are you
1: what
2: surprised
1: there?
2: No, has Noah moved on up?
1: No.
2: Yeah,
1: Noah,
2: he's rubbing elbows with all the big important people, the Todd Blackledges and all those people, Mike Tirico at NBC.
1: Noah's a man of the people. He hasn't deleted my number or anything like that.
2: He just doesn't respond. He just leaves you on red. That's what it is. He deletes your number. He kept the number, but he just doesn't respond to
1: your messages. It's nothing like that. He's my close personal friend.

0: We're cool. He's cool, and it makes me cool.
1: His coolness rubs off on you.
0: I would like to say one thing and clarify something when it comes to Arch Manning and the slap AI video that was out there that he got admonished for. It's like, I don't know. I have a hard time judging young people because I have a memory and remember how I was. And like a lot of what you think is funny when you're young is edgy Anthony Jeselnik like comedy and stuff that is very inappropriate. And the reason that it's funny to you is because it's really inappropriate and no one should do that. Right? No one should do that. He's not condoning it. I don't think you need to have this crazy faux outrage about it. I don't think he needs to be admonished to this point. Like, I thought that was, like, nobody that saw that AI video, and I thought it was dumb because I'm older now, but I could certainly see how kids would see it differently. But nobody is saying, oh, this means it's okay. Like, nobody feels that way about it.
1: Yeah, I mean, I'll be honest with you. Maybe because I am older, I certainly didn't find it funny, to be honest with you.
0: No,
1: I think a lot of the issue came up for people to me is the fact that a lot of the reporters in the room who do know better, who are old enough, kind of leaned into it. It's like, ha, ha, ha, that's so, you're right there, Arch. And then I was like, eh.
0: They kind of egged him on, it almost seemed like. They set him up. It was entrapment.
1: Yeah. And I don't want to go that far and say it was entrapment. I mean, he brought it up. He's like, hey, you guys see this video of what happened with the AI with Holly Rowe? Yeah. So
0: how old is he? 19, 20? Yes,
1: right.
0: I'm not surprised somebody like that would find it funny. But
1: yeah,
0: to take it to the level of, oh, this means he's condoning it or he's okay with it or something like that. No one thinks that. No one feels like that.
1: Yeah, I don't think he believes that you should do that in real life to anybody. And that there's an element of glorifying it, or not necessarily glorifying it, but saying that, oh, this is hysterical. Did you guys see this? I understand why people were upset by it, but I do think the way I saw it, it was like, yeah, this is probably a kid. The assumption is because his name is Manning and he's been in the public light for as long as he's been, the quote unquote, he should know better. And it's like, no, he shouldn't. Like, you can give a 19-year-old kid as much media training as you want. Like, this is just, it's just different.
0: It reeks of, oh, let's find something to be offended about today and make into a story. And it's just not that to me. I think people took it too far. And I think people forgot what it was like to be young. And that doesn't always excuse everything. Of course, you can make mistakes that affect the rest of your life.
1: I do think he was right for apologizing.
0: Sure.
1: I do think he should have apologized and not just let it float out there. I'll give him that.
0: It's just, yeah, I don't know. We can move on. We got the NFL six pack coming up. I just had to get that off of my chest a little bit. Six categories. Six. Count them. Starting with hot seat heat check. That's coming up next. NFL over the next hour right here on FNA on Fox Sports Radio.
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0: 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The Odd Couple with Rob Parker and Kelvin Washington. 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
12: Now, if you look at the Bolts are 0-2 at home against the Cardinals and the Raiders. Two teams that last season combined had a 176 winning percentage. They went 6-28 last season. And that feels statistically disrespectful. You're like, well, they're so bad right now. The Chargers, if they scheduled Bishop Sycamore, they'd lose to Bishop Sycamore. All right? And now you look ahead. And they've gotten rid of the lightweights. Now they're playing the heavyweights. They got them lined up. Here's the upcoming schedule for the Chargers. At Buffalo, at Seattle, Broncos at home, Chiefs on the road, and then the Rams. That's 0-7.
0: Ben Maller. 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
5: Coming up, we got Mike on the mic. Producer Mike takes over the show at the end of this hour, but right now, it's one of our favorites, Mark.
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5: All right, Kevin, do we have to explain every category again before we start?
4: Just one more time, since we're still early in the season. So we have the hot seat heat check, the coach or player under the most pressure this coming weekend, trap game tap, a favorite in trouble or facing a trap game this weekend, the beer goggles game, an ugly matchup that might turn out to be entertaining, oh Troy potential, the player, coach, or team with epic fail potential for the weekend, under the microscope, game or player everyone should watch closely, and finally, the redemption round, a team or player looking to bounce back from last week's debacle. So we start with the
1: hot seat heat check.
4: Adam, you want to get us started?
5: Yeah, I'll give you a hot seat heat check.
6: Why don't you have the seat right over here for me?
5: Caleb Williams' man card is on the hot seat.
4: Oh, wait, okay.
5: Not because he paints his nails. What he does with his cuticles is actually cute. It's a way to honor his mother, who worked at a nail salon. And hey, a good manicure will keep yourself from dealing with any hang nails, which likely also would have had him airlifted out of the stadium, which is basically what happened in that Bears-Vikings game last week, or in the fourth quarter in the red zone. Caleb Williams was running the football, and then all of a sudden, he reacted like his leg was caught in a bear trap. He went down, grabbing at that right leg, like he was Tim Roth in the back of the car, bleeding to death in Reservoir Dogs. I thought, not only did he do his ACL, Kevin, but his Achilles.
4: Yeah.
5: I thought he did the full Klay Thompson treatment all in one blow on that leg.
4: That's one of those scariest non-contact. You just go down in a heap. That was the first thing I thought, is this guy's done for a year.
5: The way Caleb Williams went down made me think someone put his name on the death note or something, or he was sniped by Tom Berenger. He gave the "my season is over, but I'm okay long-term" thumbs up to the crowd, only for it to be a slightly tweaked hammy that's day-to-day. What's crazy is he's had worse hamstring injuries in the past when he played for USC. He had a significant one in the Pac-12 championship game in 2022, and then he played three more quarters on it. Why did this one cause him to react like this instead of, it being moons over my hammy? It was like the moon landed on his hammy. That's how he reacted to that. I'm sorry, but my feelings feel cheated. For the level of concern I had and the sympathy I had for Bears fans in that moment, and I was deceived because I thought it was that bad. I don't think I can forgive that performance by Caleb Williams anytime soon. That had me feel my own feelings to an extent. It made me feel like I was losing my man card in the process. And I need that. I'm a man. I'm 40.
4: Strong men also cry, Adam, you know.
5: Okay, that's fair.
7: Strong men also cry.
5: Strong men also play through a little tweaked hammy. No, so Caleb, please pay it off. Pay off the pain expressed during that collapse to the turf and stay out at least 1 week.
4: Just out and stay out.
5: Just to justify such behavior. Otherwise, your man card will be revoked and you will become a eunuch.
7: These nuts.
5: I know it's a Monday night game this week against the Eagles for the Bears, so he gets more time to rest up from that hamstring injury.
4: Hasn't practiced this week, by the way.
5: Please, keep whatever dignity you have left. Don't play, Caleb. Make us believe the injury was more severe so we can continue to root for you. Make us feel that there's still a man card tucked behind that towel on your buttocks that your hamstring is still connected to. It's not just day-to-day on your hamstring, but

0: on your man card at this point, which is on the hot seat. And yes, I know the concept of having a man card discussion in 2026 is very complicated. I'm just having some fun with it.
1: This is still a thing? It's like, all right.
0: Well, what do you got?
1: Far be it for me to challenge a guy's toughness and all that. But yeah, I would say that when I heard that was a hamstring strain, I was like, huh.
0: I thought he died.
1: Yeah, I thought it might be a little bit dramatic, to be honest with you.
0: Oh, a little bit?
1: Everyone's pain threshold is different, Adam, so yeah. whatever works for you. I'm going to go.
2: Are you a real tough guy?
1: I'm going to go with the Chargers on the road in Buffalo for my hot seat heat check. Not a big on calling non-playoff games or non-elimination games must win, but I'm going to break my own rule and say that it applies to the Chargers heading into Buffalo on Sunday. By the way, going back to last week's six-pack, I want to apologize to Kirk Cousins. Because last year, remember I sat here and said he had a noodle arm and he couldn't throw deep anymore? I missed one very important caveat. He has a noodle arm and can't throw deep if the coverage is somewhat decent.
0: Oh.
1: He didn't have that much if an issue at all last year. Raider receivers are running wide open, 30 yards between them and the nearest defender. He can throw as deep as he wants to. Put as much air on that ball as you need. You don't need any zip when guys are running wide-ass open downfield, as the great Bruce Arians would say back in the day. So, for as much grief as the Charger offense has gotten from people, and they should, and I'm going to give them more here in a couple of minutes, what happened to the defense? I know Jesse Minter left for Baltimore, and Chris O'Leary's a first-time coordinator, but he'd been there previously. It's not like it was a brand-new system or anything.
0: Yeah.
1: You cannot have the Raiders with Methuselah at quarterback and practice squad guys at receiver lighting up your secondary, especially on the day when Ashton Dincy runs for 48 yards.
2: The Raiders suck.
1: What the hell are we doing? Simply put, the Charger defensive game plan last week was to force Kirk Cousins and the Raider passing game to beat them. And that's exactly what they did, despite not having Brock Bowers in the lineup last week. And then what about the Charger offense? People love Mike McDaniel because he's kooky and he's a sneakerhead and he loves hip-hop and he relates to the players and all that jazz. All that's cool. When you're producing and you're winning, it's great. When you're not, it just becomes the butt of a joke. And right now, the offense looks like a joke. Totally rudderless, can't run the ball. Justin Herbert looks lost and confused half the time. And when he doesn't look lost and actually is making good throws, receivers are dropping passes left and right. So the offensive misfortune is not all McDaniel's fault. I'll admit that. You can't blame him for the team fumbling the ball six times. Six! The fact that they fumbled six times and only lost one, that's an indictment on the Raiders. I'm going to put that on them, to be honest with you. And then David Njoku having a ball pop off his hands and into the chest of a Raider defender, that's just bad luck. I can't blame that on Mike McDaniel. It was a perfect throw by Justin Herbert. But when you come in with as much fanfare as McDaniel had, and with the track record of the success that he's had, the results have to be better than this. He got Devon Achan to explode in rushing really the last third of last season, despite not having an offensive line or a quarterback.
0: Mm.
1: And now all of a sudden with Amarion Hampton and all this talent, he can't do that? I'm not a body language expert, but I don't know if you saw this, but the visual of Mike McDaniel sitting next to Justin Herbert on the sideline, and Herbert is just staring off into space like a kid who's totally bored in science class or something, it speaks volumes. Plain and simple, they have to find a way to win this game in Buffalo for a couple of different reasons. Number one, quite literally, for their playoff lives. Only seven teams have made the playoffs after starting the season 0-3. The Houston Texans did it last year. There have only been seven that have done it. Now, it should be easier in the expanded playoff era of 14 teams, but since it's been expanded, it's only happened once.
0: Okay.
1: Number two, the season is effectively over if they do not win. We've talked about it. I brought this up in our season preview about this tough stretch of games that they have after their first couple of games. The next 7 to 8 weeks is murderer's row. They lose to Buffalo, especially in embarrassing fashion. Not only could this season fall off the rails completely, I don't think this is a hot take. I think it's a possibility they could be looking for a new head coach in the offseason. This is year three for Jim Harbaugh. Have not won a playoff game. They got dominated in Houston a couple of years ago. And then last season, they looked terrible in that game against New England, especially offensively. You're now in year three with a new coordinator who's supposed to be an all-star whiz, and your offense looks like this. I think it's a real possibility the Chargers could be looking for a new head coach, possibly before we even get to Christmas Day, if they keep going at this rate.
0: Yeah. I don't think you're wrong, actually. And I love Jim Harbaugh, and I love Justin Herbert, and I got him in a category coming up. But them losing both those games is completely inexcusable.
1: Can't
0: I don't
1: happen.
0: Care what growing pains you're going through with new coordinators. The point is, you're supposed to at least scrape by in them while you figure things out and then get ready for Buffalo and the Ravens or whoever else is coming.

0: coming up over the next few weeks, which,
1: even
0: yes.
1: If you go 1-1, Adam. Okay, it's the NFL. It happens. You can't go 0-2 against two teams that were cellar dwellers in their divisions last year.
0: Yeah. Two of the worst teams in the league, including your Raiders.
2: The Raiders suck.
1: It's true.
0: You know, as a Raiders fan, Mike.
1: That's right.
0: Producer Mike. And he's, you know, he's puffing his chest out about it. He's been happy about that. He's been happy about the downfall of my Clippers. He's been happy about the Dodgers getting the 2 seed. We'll see if he remains happy in the next segment, because it's Mike on the mic. Producer Mike takes over the show here on FNA on Fox Sports Radio.
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3: LeVar Arrington, Brady Quinn, and Jonas Knox.
16: Can I tell you what I was thinking about going into that game last night? I'm looking at the betting line, and it's 4.5. The Packers are a 4.5-point favorite. I'm thinking to myself, So hold on a second. So you're at home. It's a short week. You're playing a bad team who's got a quarterback returning from injury, who's got a knee brace that looks like farm equipment on, and you're only a 4.5-point favorite? This can't be. And then I realized, oh no, Green Bay stinks. Like, that's like, I think at some point, if you're listening in Wisconsin, at some point you got to start having some conversations and go, hey, the game last week against the Jets that was basically gifted to us by poor clock management by the Jets, that was our only win in what's close to going on close to a year now. They're just maybe not very good at this point.
17: I feel like their Achilles heel on defense has always been stopping the run. It's been a long, long time before I felt like Green Bay could consistently stop the run. Like, that's their MO. For some reason, like, they've been viewed that way for a long time.
18: The Green Bay Packers stunk last night. They gave you no real offense. They didn't play real good defense. And Jordan Love, it just doesn't seem like LaFleur's statements about...
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21: Jalen Brunson will get the bag when he is up. He's the king of New York. They're not going to go short on him with money. 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
21: 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He will get the max, right? Because Jalen Brunson took a lot less now. We won the title. James Dolan knows he's the king. He's the guy I got to take care of. People will still come to see games. We'll celebrate Jalen Brunson. He's going to go to the Hall of Fame. We're going to retire his number. All of this. But is he going to pay everybody else? 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
2: Mm-hmm.
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2: 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He hadn't won anything. 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He's one of the highest paid coaches. 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All he's turned out to be is Clay Hilton in a Bentley. 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Wasted 2 years with Caleb Williams. Oh, got a Heisman out of it. That was it.
0: This is The Odd Couple with Rob Parker and Kelvin Washington. 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
13: Coming up. We will get back to the NFL six-pack in the very next hour, but first, Mark.
0: Hey, is this on? Quiet, please. Shut up. It's Mike on the mic.
14: Yes.
13: Producer Mike, long-suffering Raiders fan. What's good?
14: Yeah, my entire life, actually, but it's all good.
13: A lot of people can say that.
12: You were alive for the Super Bowl run in 2002, I believe.
14: Yeah. I was 2 years old, yeah.
12: Great. All right, thanks. Like, really makes me feel old. Thanks, Mike.
14: Today I want to talk about America's darling quarterback. The quarterback that everybody loves. The social media quarterback that everybody loves that I got to see front row at SoFi Stadium this past Sunday. Justin Herbert. So Justin Herbert is a guy that everybody seems to love. Everybody seems to have excuses for. He needed a new head coach. Brandon Staley wasn't the guy. Jim Harbaugh wins everywhere. Well, he should be able to win with Justin Herbert. That hasn't been the case. It's his receivers. You draft Ladd McConkey. He had Keenan Allen. He had Mike Williams. That didn't work out. Austin Eckler in the run game. Oh, he needs a defense. The defense is bad. I'm tired of the excuses for Adams, Oregon Duck former quarterback.
13: Excuse me?
14: Justin Herbert. And
13: you lay off of Herbie now.
14: I'm not. but I want to ask you guys this question. Is Justin Herbert officially the most overrated quarterback, not only right now in the league, but all time, for accomplishing nothing, but everybody loves him?
13: First of all, everybody doesn't love him, as exhibited by what you just did right there.
12: Well, I will
13: Plenty
12: say the general narrative,
13: Adam, overrated.
12: The general narrative, though, Adam, is that the issues are not necessarily his fault. He doesn't get a lot of flack for many of their misfortunes.
13: I see it.
12: That's the
13: know.
12: General consensus.
13: As much as we should to this point.
12: Yeah, for as much as the quarterback position gets blamed for many of their team's shortcomings, I feel like Justin Herbert doesn't get as much of it as a lot of other players do.
13: It's not like he doesn't have the reputation of not showing up in big games. He catches crap for that. He does.
14: Not as much as other guys. I mean, come on.
13: What do you mean not as much as other guys?
14: People want to write off Caleb Williams in year three. People want to write off Cam Ward. People wanted to write off CJ Stroud. Why is it that Justin Herbert never

0: that's written off for anything.
1: Well, he's been much better than some of those guys in the regular season.
0: Ooh, the regular season.
1: Well, I'm just saying that's the reason, because people believe at some point it's going to translate to the postseason. It hasn't yet, and he has that knock on him. I've seen it all over the place. He had to answer questions right after losing to the Patriots. What needs to change for you in these games? I don't know. I haven't figured it out yet. So, like, the first question that he was asked.
0: I don't know. I'm just kind of tired of this whole narrative that it's like, oh, this is going to be the year. He's got the best roster he's ever played with. If we're going to just make excuses every year for this guy, why do we hype him up so much in the offseason?
1: This is clear-cut jealousy. You like Madison Beer, and you think Justin Herbert looks like freaking Thor out there. Hey, so you set the expectations a little bit too high.
0: If I got paid millions of dollars to be the quarterback of a Los Angeles football team, date Madison Beer, and never get blamed for anything, shoot, I'd take that life in a heartbeat.
1: I just reject that he never gets blamed for anything.
2: I will never say never.
1: I don't think it's as heavy as other guys get. It has been pretty strong, the narrative that Justin can't win in the playoffs. I've been hearing this for a while now. So that's blame.
2: Yeah, it started with the Jacksonville, the blown lead against the Jacksonville Jaguars with Brandon Staley.
1: And that was his first playoff game.
2: Yeah.
1: And honestly, I think he's still thinking about that game. I think that game is still in his head. What were they up by, 28?
2: Yes, halftime, I believe it was.
1: So you get that, you get the Texans, you get the Patriots game. People haven't let him off the hook for that stuff. Like, he has gotten the Clayton Kershaw treatment. Do you know what that's like? You know what that's like?
0: Yeah,
1: you know what that's like.
0: Yeah, I do, but I don't think he gets... I mean, people were talking about Kershaw not making the Hall of Fame because of his postseason performances.
1: You know why? You know why he doesn't take as much heat? Is because he plays for the Chargers. And not as much people care about the Chargers or the expectations with the Chargers. They haven't won a Super Bowl before, and they are in L.A., and the Rams are much more beloved. So, yeah, in that way, it's a double-edged sword. He doesn't get probably as much praise when he does play really well because he's on the Chargers. He doesn't get as much negative press when he doesn't. But no one's going to survive this season if, like what Kevin said earlier, happens, which is very likely, that they're going to start the year like 2-7 or something.
2: Yeah, well, and the blame is still not going to be placed on his shoulder, because we've seen the production, whether they win or not in the postseason. We've seen the production level with him, and look, it's honest. He has not had the best of receivers at times in his career. He has not had the best running games at time in his career. He's come up small at times too, Mike. I'm not going to completely absolve him, but he has had some things working against him. But this is a big year for him and Jim Harbaugh. But we mentioned this in the first segment about Jordan Love, or the second segment of the show. Like, when it comes to the Packers, LaFleur is going to get the axe before Love is, because you have a talented player who has had production in the past. It is much more difficult to find a quarterback that you know can play than it is a head coach who has not been able to tap into it for whatever reason.
1: Mike thinks anything remotely positive that is said about Justin Herbert makes you a Herbert apologist.
0: Absolutely.
1: You think just because I'm a Ducks fan that I'm kissing his ass. I've gone after Herbert plenty. I need more.
0: Listen, I was coming into this season saying, oh yeah, the Chargers are going to win 11 games and they'll get bounced in the first round as Charger fashion, as they always do. Now this year, I'm starting to think, are they in the Arch Manning sweepstakes? Because they could be 0-10 real quick.
1: That would be quite the pivot if they just blew the entire thing up and somebody traded for Justin Herbert to get him out of San Diego or get him out of L.A.
2: I don't think I'd see that happening. If they totally bottomed out and they got a top three pick, they're using that pick to be able to fortify around Justin Herbert, not trade him away. He's not a guy that you trade away. He's too talented.
1: Ain't trading Madison away, I'll tell you that. They put a ring on it. Now, it's a good discussion. I think we got more on Herbie coming up next. More NFL six-pack.
2: You and Herbie, huh?
1: On Fox Sports Radio. He's Kevin Figgers. I'm Adam Osland. 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We are Fox Sports!
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2: This is going to be fun.
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3: Let's not overreact.
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3: Let's talk about your boy, Juszczyk. And by the way, I'll give you $5 if anyone can spell it without looking.
4: All right.
3: I misspelled it looking at it. I looked at it, and I was spelling it and still misspelled
4: There's
3: it.
4: There's a J and a U.
3: Yeah, yeah. You
4: but
3: got that.
4: What comes first, the Z or the C?
5: J-U.
4: C-Z?
5: Z-C? Something.
4: Check.
5: Risotto.
3: It's J-U-S-Z-C-Z-Y-K.
4: Risotto's not even a word.
6: That's like that exit when you're on your way to Las Vegas.
3: Yeah. Any other brain busters? So Kyle Juszczyk is in the news because he got fined like almost $15,000 celebrating.
4: And what's
3: fined
4: so,
3: for an event, offensive demonstration, I think is what it is.
4: Dude, an offensive demonstration during week 2's victory over the Miami Dolphins. The league penalized Juszczyk for a post-touchdown celebration where he mimed drinking a beverage. Now this completely offensive move goes against the NFL's initiative where you cannot imitate the chugging of a beer. It is offensive and in poor taste.
7: How do we know it's a beer? Like, that's the thing. When I heard this, I didn't see it. How do we know he's not holding a ice cold Dr. Pepper?
4: Yeah.
7: How do we know it's just not a can of Dr. Pepper?
4: Even if it's 23, yes. But you know.
7: How do they know it's a beer? It's,
4: or perhaps a ginger ale.
7: Yeah. Well, I mean, you guys have seen the clip.
4: Maybe it's Schweppes. How do you say that, Sam?
7: Schweppes.
4: Schweppes?
7: Maybe it's an iced latte.
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11: The Herd. 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
11: 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The Titans are laughing at the Packers. 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Fourth quarter, there's about a minute 15 left. All they need is one good completion to get in the field goal range. 3 and out. I mean, and that's not a knock at the Jets. Like, you got Jordan Love. 3 and out. And I've said this before. Dave Wannstedt, you can lose games, can't lose a locker room. Right now, to be this bad on the offensive side of the ball, don't tell me it's just the O-line. It's the head coach. I think they've lost the room. It's year 8 for Matt LaFleur. In the last couple of years, the only reason the Packers made the playoffs, and I like LaFleur, was because they extended the number of teams that make the playoffs. They have felt like they have slightly regressed in the last 2 years. This is Man Overboard.
1: This is The Herd with Colin Cowherd.
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8: This is the final weekend of baseball's regular season, and Cleveland is still a game ahead of the White Sox in the AL Central standings. They each won Friday night. In the AL West, Houston and the Rangers each tied for first still. They each lost. Houston does hold the tiebreaker if it comes to that Sunday night. Arizona won its sixth straight game, 11.

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0: Adam Osley.
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0: Oh yeah. They're kicking the weekend off. It's FNA.
4: Point well taken.
0: Sound good?
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0: Yeah. 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Kevin Figures and Adam Osley.
6: That's right, final hour of FNA on FSR. Thank you guys for joining us at KFig1 and at FollowAdamA is where you can find us on X. We are also at FNA Show on X, and at FNA Show is where you can find us on our YouTube page as well, Adam.
7: Coming up at the end of this hour, we'll get to two on, two off.
8: Never tell me the odds.
7: Two picks on favorites for this week in the NFL, two picks on underdogs. But right now, I got a bone to pick with producer Mike.
6: Uh-oh.
7: But we'll get to that in a little bit here in the NFL six-pack. What's our next category here, Mark?
0: Trap game tap.
6: Touched a nerve and, hitting up his Oregon family member there and Justin Herbert there.
7: Good guys, down to earth.
6: Amazing.
7: Deserves Madison. Well, I'll tell you what I don't deserve. The Panthers losing to the Browns this week. Don't you do it, Panthers. Don't you do it. Not again. Do you know the Panthers are only 4-3 in their history against the Cleveland Browns since they returned in 1999 with Tim Couch? That's basically a losing record against an organization that inferior.
6: Not a losing record.
7: Okay. Basically.
6: No, in no way, shape, or form is 4-3 a losing record, Adam.
7: It's the Browns, Kevin.
6: I understand.
7: Tie goes to the Browns.
6: Yeah.
7: If you want to be my Panthers again, though, you can't lose to the Browns in the factory of sadness.
6: My Panthers, not my Panthers.
7: That's right. You got to earn this, Kevin. You know that.
6: On a week in, week out, but it's a week to week. Got it.
7: Just like the NFL. Week to week league. Week to week.
6: Week to week loyalty. All right.
7: Basically. Do not make it this week instead of the factory of sadness there where they're playing in Cleveland. The factory of, actually, we decided not to kill ourselves today because we beat the Panthers. Okay? Don't make it that. Keep the pain train running on time in Cleveland.
9: Oh, I'm hurt!
7: Make it hurt. Keep that fan base medicated and numb to losses, which is where they want to be. It would actually be cruel to give them hope, Panthers. Don't toy with them. Don't do what Baker Mayfield did last week, which was get outplayed by Deshaun Watson in Big 2026, killing one of my on bets in two on, two off.
6: Yeah, that was pretty brutal.
7: It's embarrassing was what it was.
10: It's embarrassing.
7: I've laid out these rules before. If you lose to the Browns, you are the new Browns. So actually, the Panthers will be playing them three times this year because the Bucks are the Browns as well since they already lost to them. I expect three blowout wins by the Panthers. But it starts on Sunday in Cleveland, where you've already gotten a fair warning with them winning last week. You cannot overlook them. Do not fall for the trap game in Cleveland. No one gets to use the excuse of it was a scheduled loss because of the nightlife there. It's Cleveland. Come on. The only nightlife comes from the vampires known as the Haslam family that are sucking the fan base dry. I pray the Browns will someday have a meaningful loss again with an Ernest Biner-like fumble, because that at least tells you they played a game of consequence. But that shouldn't be happening this Sunday. Not today, God of Death, a.k.a. the Browns. Not to my Panthers. Not today, Satan. We're not letting it happen. Panthers, you beat them. You beat them good, soundly. Leave no doubt in Cleveland on Sunday. Don't embarrass me. You've been warned. It's a trap game. What do you got, Kevin?
6: Oh, they're going to lose by 30. Watch. It's going to be beautiful. I love the Jimmy Haslam, you know. He traded away two of, like, the faces or two of the best players in the sports that he owns. He trades away Myles Garrett and he trades away Giannis Antetokounmpo in the same offseason.
7: Damn.
6: It's probably not something that you want to be attached to.
7: I didn't think about that.
11: I'm a dumbass.
6: My trap game tap. I'm going to the nation's capital. I think we could be in store for one of the first major upsets of the season. Now, on paper, you look at Seattle and the Commanders, you think it's a completely unfair fight. And you'd be right. Washington 0-2, Seattle 2-0, Seahawks going to get their starting quarterback back this weekend. Commanders will be without their starting quarterback this weekend. Seattle dominant in their last performance, while the Commanders were not necessarily dominated by the Cowboys, but they lost fairly decisively in that matchup. So with that said, why do I say that Seattle could be in trouble here? It probably sounds like a cop-out.

0: But to be honest with you, Adam, my reasoning is the NFL. We just talked about it being a week-to-week league. We see situations like this all the time where an outcome looks so obvious, yet the literal exact opposite ends up ringing true. Now, that being said, there are at least a couple of things to look at in this game that might work in Washington's favor. So first off, Sam Darnold, yes, is back, but can we guarantee that he's 100%? Could it be a little skittish in the pocket? What happens when he takes that first hit? Those are things that we won't know until he actually gets into a game situation. I can see this Washington defense, which has actually played a little bit better than I expected these first couple of weeks, potentially coming up with a big effort at home against the Seahawks team that's traveling from west to east for a 10 a.m. kickoff, 10 a.m. Pacific time kickoff, which historically favors the home team back east. So that's something that needs to be taken into account. And then on the other side of the ball, since we're talking backups, it's not like Marcus Mariota is some kind of stiff back there. Speaking of former Oregon Ducks there, Adam, he obviously has a lot of starting experience. He's seen it all. And I know the Seattle defense is excellent. They held Arizona under 160 total yards of offense after working over the Patriots in week one. But I can see them underestimating this Washington offense a little bit. You got Mariota, you got Diggs, McLaurin. Not to mention Julian Love is going to be out this week. Their other starting safety, who's been out the first couple of weeks, is also going to be out this weekend too. So there could be some big plays that could be made down the field for this Washington offense. So you might also ask, now, how can this be a trap game for Seattle? They're going home to play the woeful Chargers next weekend.
1: Oh.
0: I don't know if the Chargers, if you laughed at me earlier when I suggested this could happen, Adam, if the Chargers end up doing what I suggested and beating Buffalo in Buffalo, all of a sudden they head into Seattle with all the confidence in the world, and now the Seahawks will have a fight on their hands. Now, if you were to ask, me to bet my life on the Commanders winning this game, I'm not doing it.
2: I guarantee
0: it. If you were to walk up to me and say, hey, man, what would you say if I told you I was going to take the Commanders plus 7.5 this weekend? I'd say, you know what? I don't hate it. All As right. a matter of fact, I like it. Now, will this game make the cut in my 2-on-2-off selections? That's something you'll have to wait and see.
1: Okay. Next category here, Mark.
2: Beer goggles gay.
1: I guess. We're not that far apart, Kevin.
3: It's like one in a million.
1: No, I guess the odds were better than that. We'd be thinking the same thing with this game.
0: All right.
1: Because even though Seattle destroyed Arizona last week, which they did, and we were both kind of higher on Arizona, and they took big step back. Maybe that means we should be even lower on the Chargers since they beat them.
0: Yeah, there's that.
1: Apparently, the Cardinals are still the Cardinals, and Seattle, even without Sam Darnold, is still Seattle. They're going to Washington. They're facing the team missing their starting quarterback in Jaden Daniels, who had his elbow look like it tried to do a backflip while the rest of his body stood still. Like that was.
0: So would he have been justified to be taken out on a stretcher and to give the thumbs up with the actual arm that did work?
1: Yeah.
0: Would that have worked for him?
1: He's holding on to his man card. I'll even let Tom Brady hold on to his for swearing on live TV.
2: You have to use so many cuss words.
0: That was pretty good, actually. I did enjoy that.
1: That was real. With my beer goggles on, I kind of like this matchup.
0: Yeah.
1: You know I like Marcus Mariota.
0: That's right.
1: I think it could be fun. The game's in D.C. I could see Marcus making some big plays and some dumb ones, but some big ones. And that can lead to an exciting game, and that's what a beer goggles game is all about. A game that looks bad on paper, but if you're drunk enough, it's not terrible. Now, I don't know if I could ever be drunk enough to think that these two teams' uniforms actually look good.
4: I don't drink, you know that.
0: Yeah, so you can't be drunk at all, so that wouldn't work for you.
1: That's true, too. I just feel like the color schemes, the clashing going on, it's bad. But maybe it leads to a clash of the Titans with these two teams out there. The Seahawks, they can afford a letdown against the Commanders. The Commanders really can't. This is kind of it for them. Like, they may not fully know that yet, but I'm telling you right now, Dr. Quinn Medicine Woman is not going to be able to save Dan Quinn's football life at this point if they keep losing. He has no command of this team. His team didn't even care about their fallen quarterback as they nonchalantly walked to the locker room watching Jaden Daniels and that dislocated elbow. Okay, they had an excuse for that. I think it was good enough or believable. But it also, optics-wise, doesn't look good there in Washington. But Mariota, he can rally the troops. He can give them a little bit of hope. He's been there. He might be the best backup in the league. I don't know.

0: Is that accurate? Or is it Fernando Mendoza and we just don't know it yet? No, I can't say that.
1: Where does Flacco sit in that category?
0: Oh, yeah. Is he in the Bengals now?
1: Yeah, he is still in Cincinnati. That's right.
0: Okay, we got that shootout with him and old-ass Aaron Rodgers last year. That's right, that Thursday night game.
1: He's certainly in the upper tier of backups, if nothing else. He's for sure.
0: Is he an elite backup?
1: Is that a thing?
0: Is that going to be
1: the next
0: elite?
1: List that comes out, the elite backup quarterbacks list?
0: I hope the New York Times doesn't do it.
1: Yeah, get on it, Sando.
0: Terrible TV list. But yeah, I think this game could be a lot better than people realize here. Okay. We're on the same wavelength.
1: No doubt.
0: What's your beer goggles game?
1: You mentioned Clash of the Titans. I'm going with some big on big. Titans versus the Giants.
0: Ooh.
1: I know it's only week three. I think this might be the third time we're already talking about, or at least I'm already having the Titans in my beer goggles game. Likely a sign of things to come as the season continues. But I will say, and you know, Adam, in our old edition of the FNA podcast, where we would do the NFL six pack on Mondays to recap what happened over the weekend, we used to have a category called Moral Victory.
0: That's right.
1: For a team or player that actually showed some fight and grit in a losing effort.
2: I think
1: the Tennessee Titans would have fit that category under last week after that effort they played against the Philadelphia Eagles, especially considering how bad they looked in week one against the Jets. Now, the offense made a play or two here and there, but they still were caught in the struggle bus. 170 total yards. They made a couple of plays. Cam Ward used his legs to get into the end zone a couple of times, kept them in that game. But the more impressive effort was from the defense, which is just way too talented and I think too well coached under Robert Saleh to play as poorly as they did in week one. Now, granted, they're playing against an Eagles offense who are still working through some offensive transition issues themselves, but you held them under 100 yards as rushing as a team, and more importantly, they really got after Jalen Hurts for a lot of that game. And as for the Giants, obviously their season turned upside down on Monday night with Jackson Dart going out for the remainder of the season. And as unfortunate as that was, it does mean that objective viewers like you and me get to take in the always fun and entertaining Jameis Winston experience. I've said in the past, Jameis Winston is the NFL's equivalent to Jason White Chocolate Williams. One thing that his performance never is dull. He's going to put on the show. Now, whether that show is going to be to the benefit or the detriment of the team he plays for, who the hell knows? But that's what makes it entertaining. That's what makes it must-watch TV. And by the way, I don't think you can really take much away from Monday night's effort from the Giants and getting blown out by the Rams as some sort of commentary as to what they're going to be as a team this year, because you lose your starting quarterback early in the first quarter. That's pretty deflating for you. I thought they actually competed decently well, all things considered, and the Rams and Devontae Adams specifically overwhelmed them. So we'll see exactly how they can end up recovering for that. But as we fast forward back to this week with the Titans team, who I still think can sneak up on some teams this season, going up against Jameis Winston's wild ride, I think we could be in for a pretty entertaining game on Sunday at the Meadowlands. So this is one of those games, Adam, I would typically say, I'll watch the highlights. Or if I have enough time, I'll go back and watch the condensed game on NFL Plus. I think now this game might be one of my core four on my multi-view on Sunday morning.
0: Ooh.
1: I'm actually intrigued by this. I think this could be a pretty entertaining game.
0: Mark, next category. I think it's my favorite.
3: Oh, my God! You gotta be kidding me! He missed it! You got to be kidding me. Oh, my God.
4: Oh, Troy. I'm so sorry.
3: Oh, my God.
5: Oh, Troy potential.
0: Yeah. An El Troy epic fail game. And I think I got it here. I'm worried about them Jets. Who want to fly with them mother effing Jets? I'm concerned about them going into Detroit against an angry Lions team that lost bad in Buffalo. They had some garbage time stats. You know, if you play fantasy football, you were happy with Jared Goff's performance, I guess.
5: You're garbage.
1: I don't know. Buffalo's defensive line got after him pretty good, and I thought that was one of the better games individually I think Jared Goff has played.
0: Yeah, they made it look closer in the end. But I'm concerned about the head coach of the New York Jets, Aaron Glenn, who elected not to use his timeouts with a minute left and the ball in a tie game in regulation, and instead went to OT, where he elected to receive all of a sudden when he didn't trust his offense at the end of regulation, but all of a sudden he wants the ball instead of using their strength, their defense, to get a stop on the Packers in OT, force a punt, and kick a field goal to win the game.
1: Yeah, with the new rules, it's just like college. You'd rather go on defense first.
0: He said, even though he understood that the defense was playing well, he thought, well, the Packers offense eventually is going to get going.

0: here. I know how powerful of an offense they have. Oh, we ain't seen it yet.
1: Okay.
0: Sure.
1: You're news to me.
0: Your defense is dominating. You didn't trust your offense at the end of regulation, but now you want to start with the ball in OT.
2: The kids are playing their tail off, and the coaches are screwing it up.
0: I like Aaron Glenn, but that was confounding. He let the Packers, who are at the 45-yard line of the Jets, run the clock down to the point they got to try a Hail Mary with no time left in regulation. I mean, he's lucky they didn't have a kicker with a bigger leg, because that decision not to use timeouts there to get the ball back could have been even more of an obvious blunder.
1: Yeah.
0: He said post-game Matt LaFleur was like, quote, "Oh, yeah, I was surprised. I was really confused by that, and that's why we called a timeout and tried a Hail Mary." Aaron Glenn said Monday, the day after, if the Packers would have punted it, they would have put us in a backed-up situation. I think they could have punted the ball and put us in a backed-up situation right there, so that was the reason why. So they were obviously scared of a turnover, backed up, and the Packers getting a short field goal to win the game in regulation. But Geno Smith has been good so far. He's completing 70% of his passes.
1: Not turning the ball over like he did last year with the Raiders.
0: He doesn't have one turnover.
1: Yeah.
0: To not put the trust in your offense there with a minute left and one timeout, like, I wonder if that carried into overtime, if that'll carry into the next game. Like, a minute and a timeout in today's league with these kickers is a lot of time to make something happen. And to just punt that opportunity away, it's kind of unbelievable. So instead, Green Bay in that game, and they may need to hold on to this stat with what happened on Thursday, but Green Bay against the Jets became the first team since 1941 to win a game with fewer than 200 total yards, more than 100 penalty yards, and a negative turnover margin. Thanks, Aaron Glenn. I'm worried about the Jets against the Lions. I'm worried about dumbass clock management. I'm worried that by the end of the season, Aaron Glenn is going to be fired, and people are going to look back at this decision and what he did at the end of that game as the beginning of the end for him with this Jets team. That's my O'Troy potential epic fail of the week.
1: Oddly enough, you know who my O'Troy is?
0: Yeah.
1: The Detroit Lions against the Jets. He's all here. You know who would jump for joy if Aaron Glenn were to get fired this offseason? The Detroit Lions. Because you know what they would do? They'd probably replace Kelvin Shepard, their current defensive coordinator, and bring Aaron Glenn back. Back to the glory days when their defense was dominant and was great a couple of years ago before he left. And all of a sudden, they just fell off of a cliff. I have concern. This has a championship-level offense that the Detroit Lions have, but their defense has been atrocious. And it's not like they had the most talented defense even when Aaron Glenn was there. But some guys, I'm not saying he's not built to be a head coach. He can still turn this thing around for the Jets, and I'm rooting for him. Like you said, I like him. I have nothing against him.
0: Same.
1: But you mentioned the Lions' window being closed. I don't know if their window is absolutely closed, but I think where they are now, they're out of the elite status where no matter who they play, where they play, they're good enough to be able to beat anybody and compete on a championship level. They're now in a tier of, if they get enough things to break their way, there's a path, but it won't be easy. Mm. It's like the Patriots last year.
0: Yeah.
1: Okay, they blew through an easy schedule, and every team they played in the postseason leading into the Super Bowl had some sort of issue that hit them at just the right time if you're the Patriots and wrong time if you're the opponent. That's the kind of path the Lions are on right now. As bad as this defense has been, and as talented as the Jets' offense has been, the Jets' offense has not put up a lot of great numbers this season quite yet. But, man, what if they did it this weekend against the Detroit Lions? If you are the Detroit Lions, you have any designs of being competitive this year, if you're defensively, you have to be able to put up a fight. You cannot give up 30 points to the New York Jets this weekend. Give up some yards. Give up 17, 20, 21, 24. You can't give up 31, 38 points to the New York Jets. You just can't do it and have designs of having a successful season this year. This, I don't think that their window is closed because they have just too much offensive talent, but they're in a position now where they're going to have to make changes defensively because it's not going to be able to hold up over a full season playing this way. They're just not going to be able to compete. Not in that division, not in the NFC. The NFC is the better conference just top to bottom to begin with. They're not going to be able to hold up.
0: They're lucky the Packers are struggling like they are, honestly.
1: That helps them, that they've gotten off to a slow start themselves. So It could be an old Troy epic fail for the Detroit Lions if their defense does not show up and show out against a

0: very average yet talented Jets offense.
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11: All right, we have a couple of more categories remaining in our NFL six-pack. What do we have on tap here?
3: Under the microscope.
10: All right. It's time to stick up for the man who's been taking a lot of incoming this past hour.
11: Oh, here we go.
10: I've got the Chargers and Justin Herbert.
11: He's already taken, Adam. All right, he's already taken. Madison Beer beat you to the punch.
10: It was a ring pop.
11: Was it?
10: Okay. I do have the Chargers under the microscope. 0-2 with losses to the Cardinals and the Raiders is pathetic. Harbaugh has never started a season 0-2 at any level of football.
11: Yep.
10: Herbert can't pick up Mike McDaniel's offense. They have a 7-game gauntlet coming up, starting in Buffalo on Sunday. And Justin Herbert may actually be starting to crack from his usual calm demeanor. Mm-hmm. Listen to this hot fire.
11: Oh, I'm glad you got
10: spitting.
11: This. Good.
10: Back at a reporter this week. This is like Jesus flipping tables at the temple. Listen to Justin Herbert here.
12: I guess I'm just kind of confused as what to, you refer to as vocal leadership.
13: Sometimes when we have this kind of start, like an 0-2 record on the team, was expected to do a lot better. Players going to other players to talk things out. Sometimes that helps, you know, guys that
12: I think that happens regardless. I think our team is so close, and so I don't think there's a lack of vocal leadership at all. So I think I'm going to stop you right there and say that it's very present. We've got great leadership on this team, and I trust those guys in that locker room. And so I don't think anyone is panicked or worried, because that's not going to do us any good. It's moving on to the next play and understand that we're close. We've made mistakes. How do we fix them, and how do we move on?
10: Smart man.
11: Way to christen Nora Furtado of The Athletic. Has just started on the Charger beat. And that's the reporter that asked him that question.
10: Trial by fire.

0: Exactly.
1: That's about as animated as he gets, about as much as he'll raise his tone, and I like it.
0: Well, he's getting a little irritable. I mean, because people are kind of giving him a little bit, and rightfully so. You guys have sucked. You haven't looked good. Hold on to the freaking ball. Stop throwing picks.
1: He's not a big softy anymore. Just because he looks like a Hemsworth brother, and he has a typical calm, cool demeanor. But there's some fire there. Because it does feel like this Chargers era has its back against the wall. This is it.
0: Final stand.
1: It's not that I have this game under the microscope because, you know, I think the Chargers could win it. I just want to see actually who snaps first between him and Jim Harbaugh. Both guys rarely raise their voice and melt down. But like the first episode in Duke Nukem 3D, which is called L.A. Meltdown, that could be happening here.
2: Take it, baby.
1: They've taken mercy on you this time, Chargers fans, though. This season, instead of getting your hopes up, the season ended before it really started. No. But the fallout is just beginning here. And I'm intrigued because I think it's going to get worse. Much worse. Stop shaking your head. I can say that. I'm a Ducks fan.
0: Oh, is that what it is? Okay.
1: Mike thinks this is great.
0: I could talk trash about my family members, but you can't.
1: Damn straight. I have ownership of Herbie outside of Madison Beer.
0: Madison Beer has ownership of Herbie. you have ownership, longing for Herbie.
1: I saw a Ducks game with him once.
0: No, did you?
1: Where was she then? With some other guy. I'll tell you that. She didn't give a damn, but you know what? This will put their romance to the test.
0: I highly doubt that.
1: Hey, whatever. He's on the rocks with the Chargers. He'll be on the rocks with her next.
0: She was like, hey, you know what? You started 0-3. I don't think this is going to work.
1: Second thought. Haven't been celebrating many of those touchdowns because you aren't throwing them anymore. Yeah. Looked all cute in the crowd when the camera was on me. I'm not sick of it like Taylor Swift. Taylor is sick of it. She said, get it off me the other day. Get the cameras off me.
0: Is she really sick of it, though?
1: It's probably performative.
0: Yeah, you think? I'm going to go with my under the microscope here and go to the Texans and Colts. And it's for both of them, you know, to be honest with you. This could have fallen under hot seat heat check for either team with the way they're playing right now. Houston made the playoffs last year after starting 0-3, but obviously not a trend that you can rely on. And if you want to be a glass half full guy, you can say Houston's offense looked much improved against Buffalo in week one. I'll give you that. And maybe last week was an aberration because they didn't have Nico Collins in the lineup against Cincinnati. So, sure. All right. Through 2 weeks, we know that Buffalo's defense is worse this season than they were last year. They're 28th in points allowed and yards as well. So they're basically in the lower third of every meaningful defensive category to start the season. So much for Jim Leonard.
1: They should trade some of their defenders to the Panthers then if they don't need them.
0: There's still time, I guess. So that's not something to hang your hat on if you're the Houston Texans. In the Bengals game, after the first quarter, they didn't do much of anything. The Houston offense actually did move the ball pretty well. They just couldn't score points in the second half. So you can argue that not having Nico Collins would have made a huge difference. Now, they're not going to have him this weekend against Indianapolis either. So there's not going to be much traction when it comes to the Houston offense from an improvement standpoint there. Now, you can use the same logic for the Colts. Now, truth be told, remember in our season preview for the AFC South, I actually had the Colts finishing in last place behind the Titans. I am not extremely high on Indianapolis this year, but they've actually looked pretty good through two games. Baltimore did run them out of their own stadium. You mentioned garbage touchdowns in games. They kind of scored a couple of garbage touchdowns at the end of that game to make the final score a little bit more respectable. But I think Baltimore is one of the class teams in the entire league, so I don't think there's any shame in that. And then Kansas City, they went toe-to-toe with, to be honest with you, and could have easily won that game last Sunday night. So obviously this game, a huge pivot point for both teams. I think they both need this equally. The Colts face the Commanders next week. That game is in London, and it looks like Jaden Daniels might be back. So that one's not going to be easy. And then Houston returns home to play against the Cowboys, so that's not going to be an easy road ahead for them either. So it might sound like hyperbole because we're in week three, but I think the future makeup of both of these teams could be significantly altered based on how this game turns out, because the Colts' new helicopter owner essentially said before the season started, if Chris Ballard and Shane Steichen were that they were coaching for their jobs this year. And she's on her sideline taking notes and listening to plays, guys. So just take note that the owner is taking notes. And also, meanwhile, Houston, if C.J. Stroud does

0: does not make enough strides. Could he be traded somewhere this offseason? It's possible. He's entering into the final year of his rookie contract after picking up his fifth-year option. I do think D'Amico Ryans is safe through 2026, but if the bottom falls out this year, I could see his seat being on fire going into 2027. I think this game is big for both of these franchises. You do not want to go to 0-3 because the chances of you making the playoffs are very, very slim.
1: He's on fire!
2: I don't know if we've ever said his seat is on fire. Like
0: on
2: hot,
0: fire.
2: It's hot. This is on fire. No. There's a backdraft going on.
0: Yeah, D'Amico Ryan's seat will be on fire going into next season if Houston does not make strides this year.
2: All right, Mark. Final category here.
3: Redemption round.
2: You know, Jameis Winston had to come into that game after Jackson Dart, ironically, got hurt by staying in the pocket.
0: Right.
2: And boy, did famous Jameis look bad. He was so off with his throws against the Rams, they often weren't close enough to be intercepted. He only threw one in that game on Monday night.
0: But one went really deep, though. I mean,
2: this week, though, as you mentioned, Kevin, against the Titans, who he started his career against, I think he's throwing no less than three interceptions. I think that's where we're heading towards. He'll still have 250 yards.
0: There's odds on that sort of stuff, you know.
2: Well, you know, I'm not doing too well in two on, two off right now.
0: I was
2: going to
0: say, if you want to let the listening audience know that if you're over under interceptions on Jameis Winston this weekend,
2: I would fade me at the moment. But as you mentioned, he's a circus. He'll throw for a couple touchdowns, a few picks. We're going to see Jameis put together basically a microcosm of that season where he had 33 touchdowns and 30 interceptions in one game. Like, this is the 30-30 club. This is his claim to fame. Nobody else has done that.
4: Ball felt good.
2: Not even Brett Favre threw 30 touchdowns and 30 interceptions in the same season. That record will stand forever. But this week, we get the full Jameis Winston experience, which means at least one pick six as well. And I don't know if he's bringing any dubs to eat, but he's bringing some entertaining football as opposed to what we saw last week. His pregame speech needs to be shown on every channel like it's a presidential address to the nation. I want to hear him preach on Sunday like he's trying to save Ray Lewis's soul or something. Like, I want him to really, really preach out there. We can all be redeemed, including Jameis Winston, after what happened on Monday night against the Rams. I think he'll play much better, as you said, too.
0: Wasn't he like a correspondent for Fox during the World Cup or something like that? Maybe he can be a correspondent while also playing in the game. Maybe he can do that.
2: He's probably going to definitely have a career in broadcasting afterwards.
0: Probably. He will most definitely, without a doubt. Like, the day that he says goodbye to the playing field, he will pick up a microphone.
2: It's like, wait, Gronk can do this?
0: Yeah.
2: Well, Gronk can do this? I could do this, too.
0: 1,000%. My redemption round, I'm going to the Ravens in Rio versus the Dallas Cowboys. And by the way, before I get more into Baltimore, shout out to Adam's arch nemesis, Saints.
2: Who?
0: They're 1-1. Easily could be 2-0 if they had completed that comeback against Detroit. We've talked about how disappointed the Lions have looked, especially on defense so far this season. But Baltimore took the Colts to the woodshed, and they look like they could be poised for a dominant regular season. Now, fast forward to last weekend, and all of a sudden they're caught in the struggle with the Saints. What's most noticeable about that is the fact that Baltimore pretty much dominated the entire first half and probably really the first three quarters of that game. But then all of a sudden, Breeze Saints flipped the switch, just like they did in the fourth quarter against the Lions, and the Ravens had no answer for Tyler Shug, or as one guy, and I'm not making this up, I'll see if I can dig it up, called him Tyler Shug, as in Shug Knight, because they said he was bullying the entire secondary.
5: Any artist out there want to be an artist and like, want to stay a star.
0: This Tyler Shug thing might have something to it. I might like it. I might roll with it. I'll take it.
2: Big Shug.
0: But the way that the loss unfolded for the Ravens last week had some John Harbaugh-hating Ravens fans asking themselves, so is it actually more of an us thing than a Harbaugh thing when it comes to these late-game collapses? I don't know. We'll see. By the way, not having Zay Flowers was obviously a huge loss for that offense. He hasn't practiced all week long, so we'll see if he's actually going to end up playing. Also, if and when they get Justin Madubuike back for that defensive line, he'll offer them a huge boost. He's not Myles Garrett or Aaron Donald, but it's like 70% of him is better than 100% of a lot of other guys. Madubuike is one of the best defensive tackles in the entire sport and unfortunately missed last season with a pretty serious neck injury. But I think the Ravens head down to Rio and put it on the Dallas Cowboys, who I am pretty still much unimpressed with, to be honest with you. Even after the win.

0: The Commanders, they were very much in that game at the time that Jaden Daniels went down. And Marcus Mariota, who we talked about earlier in the show, it's not like he struggled when he came in. 11 of 16 for 111 yards and a touchdown and wasn't sacked once. They also allowed 182 yards rushing. I think that Ravens and Lamar Jackson and Derrick Henry won't have a measure of success just a little bit against that Dallas defense, which has yet to be revamped and deeper and better like people preached to us in the offseason that they would be. So, look, far be it for me to piss off Cowboy fans, but I think this is a get-right game for Baltimore. Ooh. The offense rolls. The defense is going to give up its share of yards, sure. But ultimately, I think the Ravens get back on track and pick up a somewhat convincing win to reestablish themselves as one of the best teams in the NFL.
1: Is that game on during a normal time?
0: Yeah, I think that's a 1:25 Pacific time, 4:25 Eastern time kick, I believe.
1: Hey.
2: Reville.
1: We'll take it. Coming up next, speaking of on and off, two on, two off is coming up next. We pick two favorites.
0: Why you sound so disappointed, Adam? What's
1: we
0: the problem?
1: Pick two underdogs. Adam gets screwed in fourth quarters again. We'll tell you about it coming up next here on FNA on Fox Sports Radio.
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13: How can a league, the NFL, swimming in alcohol sponsorships and all that alcohol money, lecture anyone about pretend drinking? So I've got Ouija board, urinal cakes, and Fluffy. Apparently the NFL, and I give them credit, they're very powerful, they can determine the contents of a beverage that doesn't even exist. You know how effing powerful you have to be? Do you realize that? That they can determine what a beverage is that isn't even a beverage. Now, we love that they have identified an invisible beer in just seconds over at the NFL, but I guarantee you this weekend on Sunday, there'll be at least one or two games where it takes them no less than 7 minutes to determine whether somebody caught a football inbounds or not. Do they have possession? Do they keep possession all the way till they hit the ground? Let's have an expedited booth review. Well, that won't work. Let's go to the elongated booth review. Also, where's the toxicology report on the imaginary beer? Is there an imaginary beverage unit that the NFL brings in for these kind of things? Imagine if they actually went to a hearing. Now, I guess there's going to be some kind of Zoom thing next week. But imagine explaining at a disciplinary hearing, Mr. Juszczyk, what exactly was inside the invisible container? Your Honor, there was nothing.
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15: If I'm a Green Bay Packers fan, if I'm a Green Bay Packers coach, if I'm a Green Bay Packers player, I'm very concerned about where we are currently.
16: I think the concern's becoming concerning for Matt LaFleur. This has not worked out the way they had hoped. You know, and to your point, LeVar, about the comments Matt LaFleur made about Jordan Love, It's early in the season, but I don't know.

0: what the hell he was talking about.
1: There was a lot of conversation about whether or not he was going to be back, because they ended up giving him a new deal, but it took, I think, a little bit longer than a lot of people expected it to. And yeah, I think he would have been a lame duck coach going into his final year. But I just, I mean, if this thing goes really sideways, I mean, what's to say that they don't, that there's not a move that's made?
2: Two pros, LeVar Arrington, Brady Quinn, and a cup of Joe, Jonas Knox. 6 a.m. Eastern, 3 a.m. Pacific on Fox Sports Radio. And now, Steve Covino.
1: Oh, boy.
3: Uh-oh.
2: Rich Davis. Ah! This is Covino and Rich.
4: In all due respect to Jameis Winston, he is now going to get first team reps. He was sort of thrown in there. There was no plan to have him in there. He wasn't getting those reps. So now,
5: he's not playing. Some young dude who's never started a football game.
4: But also, Danny G, against, what we consider, up until the start of the season, everyone said the Rams defense was like the greatest of all time. And then now we're like, oh, maybe they're good.
1: I thought he was there for team morale, dude, honestly. Yeah. 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
15: Mark, take it down.
2: Two on, two off.
15: So I don't know what happened last week.
14: You don't?
15: But there were some collapses by my teams who were covering.
14: Mm-hmm.
15: And then they decided not to cover anymore.
14: Just to spite you, I'm sure, is why they did it.
15: Well, why else, Kevin? Because right now, as we sit 2 weeks into the season, I am effing 1-6.
16: You lose.
15: And Kevin is 4-3. And this is hell. And I'm upset. And I'm mad as hell. And I'm not going to take it anymore.
14: So are you tapping out of two on, two off? Are you
15: not tapping out.
14: You done for the season? It's fine. I'll take the trophy now. The
15: Clippers
14: trophy that we haven't
15: never
14: made yet.
15: Okay. It's not what we do around here.
14: Okay.
15: We bounce back. We find a way.
14: We're going to live on. We're going to survive.
15: We
14: Today is our Independence Day.
15: We'll not go quietly into the night.
14: That's right.
15: If I have to fade my own picks, I will.
14: Okay.
15: And I'm thinking about it. Maybe I need to take this more seriously and stop deciding my picks during the break between the last segment and this one.
14: Honestly, Adam, I feel like you just do it on the fly. You're just like,
15: maybe that's part of the problem.
14: That's, you know.
15: So
14: I'm not going to sit here and act like I do some deep research and crunch a bunch of numbers and algorithms and all this sort of stuff for mine, to be honest with you.
15: I need to start doing something different. I know that right now. It starts now.
14: Get into the lab with Eminem and Dr. Dre.
15: How about I start by believing in my team for once? Why don't I start by doing that? And with my first on, that means I'm picking a favorite.
14: Mm-hmm.
15: I take the Panthers -2 in Cleveland. How about that for a change?
14: Warned them, don't lose to the Cleveland Browns, because you'll get relegated to the CFL if that happens.
15: Well, I'll take it up a notch. They lose this

0: game to the Cleveland Browns, it'll be impossible for them to be my Panthers the rest of this season.
1: I see. That's how that goes.
0: But by lose, I mean if I don't give a damn about winning by 1 point or 2 point, they better win by 3 points or more.
1: They gotta cover the damn spread.
0: They better cover. Great teams cover. That's what this is.
1: I hadn't heard that one before. I like that line. That's a great t-shirt right there. Great teams cover.
0: I think it's two for the money.
1: That's it, okay.
0: Bad movie, good line.
1: Honestly, I feel like I never saw that for that reason. My first on, I'm going with the Cincinnati Bengals, -3.5 at the Pittsburgh Steelers. Pittsburgh looks absolutely lifeless. And the Cincinnati Bengals, that defense is real. Al Golden's got some players, and all of a sudden, look at what they can do. And offensively, we know what they can do. So I like the -3.5 at Pittsburgh.
0: All right. My second on here. I'm doing this because F Mike, the way he went after Justin Herbert tonight. And you know what? The two of you got your laughs off.
1: Sitting in a tree. K-I-S-S-I-N.
2: Does Herbert know you're making this pick?
0: No. I ain't picking. Wait a second. Oh, yeah. I got to take the Bills. What am I talking about? Bills -7. The season's over.
1: I thought you were knocking on the door of taking the Chargers to cover. No.
0: What I was going to do is take the Saints -3 over Mike's Raiders. But I have more faith in the Raiders than I do the Chargers right now. That's the sad state.
3: The Raiders suck.
0: This is as bad as... I don't see how they have any hope.
1: Yeah. Well, you know what? I really hate to do this, and I don't do it often. I actually am taking the Saints -3 over the Raiders in New Orleans.
3: The Raiders suck.
1: I don't want to pick against my own team, but the way that Saints offense is humming, especially late in games, the Raiders are 2-0, and, you know, God love them. They've played as well as they possibly can. Going on the road, early kickoff, I don't think this is a good recipe for them. Brock Bowers or not. So I like the Saints -3 at home against the Raiders.
0: Mike, even your own fans are turning on you. It's over.
1: I'm just being objective is what I would call it. I wouldn't say turning on them.
0: Mike thought they were getting a 3-0. That was his Super Bowl.
1: I will gladly be wrong. This is one of those, hey, I'll take the L on the pick if the Raiders actually end up winning. I just don't see it happening.
0: Oh, you're hedging. Okay.
1: Sure, why not?
0: I see you.
1: Yeah.
0: All right. Up next for me, I got to give an off. An underdog here.
1: Mm-hmm.
0: This is tougher for me. Why do I feel like I want to take the Dallas Cowboys in Brazil? Because they're getting 3.5 against the Baltimore Ravens. Why do I feel like doing that?
1: I don't know. I wouldn't recommend it, but that's just me.
0: All right. I'm taking the Cowboys. The hell's wrong with me? -3.5.
1: My off, I teased it earlier in the show. I'm taking it. I'm taking Washington +7.5 against Seattle at home. And my other off? I'm going to take in the Titans to cover the 2-point spread against the Giants.
0: All right. My other off? This is tough for me, too.
1: Well, the offs always are.
0: It feels like that, doesn't it?
1: Yeah.
0: I'll take New England and Jacksonville +2.5.
1: Okay.
0: How about that? How about that,
1: Apples? We'll see if you can claw your way back into the competition.
0: God help me.
1: You'll need more than divine intervention. Thanks, Mark. Thanks, Mike. Thank you for listening. Project NIL is next here on Fox Sports Radio. We are
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0: But The Odd Couple with Rob Parker and Calvin Washington.
2: We're breaking this down.
3: Every day I'm shuffling.
4: Joe Burrow, remember when they had the conversation about 18 games? He's like, yeah, I'm down with it. Just you know, as long as we get an extra bye. But first, hold on, Joe. Let's consult with the consensus of your league, which by my assumption is most guys don't want 18 weeks. So I get it. You might love football and it's fun and why not? Because you're young and, you know, this was like a year or two ago. So you're even younger than you are now. But dude, and go talk to some old heads who will tell you, young man, adding an additional two games over the last, you know, handful of years, back when it was 16, now it's 17, then it'll get to 18, is detrimental to your health. And I'm sure if he spent some time with them, they'll tell him, young man, this ain't what you want. You don't want to keep adding games because they'll use you up, spit you out. And maybe he's fine in the sense that he is a quarterback. He's protected in the pocket. They can't hit him. He's a handsome guy. He'll get a TV gig. You know, maybe life will be different for him. But the rest of the 98% of guys aren't star quarterbacks or aren't former Dallas Cowboy anything's head coaches quarterbacks where you get these high, lofty paying jobs after football. And so can we protect ourselves for our future? Can we set ourselves up for a brighter future, not a beat-down, broken one where, yeah, I made a bunch of money, but I was listening to some former players talk about it, and we've talked about it. Like, most guys are done at, like, 28. Everybody didn't have a Tom Brady career. And now it's like, well, I have this has to last me and my family for potentially another 50 years. And I know some of this
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6: 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What do you do with Jackson Dart and Jaden Daniels, both guys who have been injured, both guys who have showed a ton of promise, especially Jaden Daniels in his rookie year, taking that team to an NFC Championship game? But what do you do because they're injury prone, because there are so many great quarterbacks coming out in this year's NFL draft? What are those two teams going to do in terms of, do you keep Jackson Dart? Do you ride it out with Jackson Dart? Do you draft a young quarterback? What do you do if you're the Commanders? I do find that part of this pretty fascinating.
7: Yeah, there's more optimism in Washington with the fact that you would expect Jaden Daniels to come back at some point this season, where with Dart, you're having to ask yourself whether or not he's your franchise quarterback going forward.
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14: Seattle Seahawks quarterback Sam Darnold returns from injury this Sunday at Washington, but LA Rams wide receiver Puka Nacua is doubtful for Sunday night at Denver due to a sore groin. In college football on Fox TV, fifth-ranked Indiana at home defeated Northwestern 29-23, victories for Rutgers, Army, and UAB. The international golfers led the U.S. 7-3 at the President's Cup in Chicago. Golden State gave Steph Curry a two-year extension, including a player option. It's the final weekend of the regular season in Major League Baseball. Houston and Texas are each 79-81, tied for first in the AL West as they each lost Friday night. Arizona won at six straight. The Diamondbacks just one game out of the final NL wildcard spot behind Philadelphia, which lost 2-0 to Tampa Bay. Cleveland and the White Sox each won. Boston swept a doubleheader from the Cubs. I'm Steve DeSager.
0: This is Project NIM.
1: Let's go, let's go.

0: in Philadelphia, one of the oldest schools in the country. And I'm Anthony Gargano from the Fellas and your resident sports dad. And we go over all the things that involve Project NIL with college and high school and youth. And you got everything from coaches and trainers and parents and agents. And we cover that whole evolving crazy world every week right here on Fox. Good morning, Danny D, the AD.
1: Hey, what's going on, cuz? How we doing, brother?
0: Well, I'm better than the Phillies. I have to bring it up because the two of us are from Philadelphia, and we're watching a collapse of epic proportions. So it's just worth talking about because I think people can relate in that 1 week ago, the Phillies had a 5-game lead on the Arizona Diamondbacks with 8 games to play.
1: 99% chance to make the playoffs.
0: They now hold a 1-game lead with 2 to play, and they lose the tiebreaker. So their magic number is 2. And Diamondbacks roll last night over the Padres, and Phillies lose. And we're in the middle of a nor'easter here, so they're going to have to play.
1: And we don't have a starting pitcher for today.
0: All right, you're right. It's a bullpen game today, too. Oh, that's great. That's great. It's nuts. Like, when you watch, it could be any team. We just happen to be talking about the Phillies. But when you watch a team collapsing like this, that's gripping the bat into sawdust, that's as tight can be, it's painful to watch.
1: Yeah, it hurts, man. It truly hurts. It's difficult to watch right now. And baseball is a sport, and we've talked about this. Baseball is a sport where you just got to get in. Anyone can, you know, it's pretty wide open when you get in, right? I mean, it's all about pitching and, you know, getting some big hits. Yeah, it's like, that happens in baseball, you know, like things change pretty quickly. So the fact that, you know, they were so close to getting in and now it's, you know, a coin flip is pretty depressing.
0: Yeah, it's wild, though. I mean, I'll be honest with you. I'm like watch it. It's crazy. It's insane. Like, when you're wild, you're thinking about it. And all they're talking about is how tight everybody is. Oh, it's crazy. And the manager talking about how tight they are. This is a travel ball team. Like, it goes back to our world, right? And they're a glorified travel ball team. I see the same characteristics with my team.
1: Mentally, they're struggling right now. You're right.
0: Mentally, they're 12-year-old or 14-year-old.
1: Yeah, they gotta snap out of it. Snap out of it quick. I don't have faith right now. I was holding on to the end. I was like, hey, it's baseball, man. They just got to get in, and we can get hot. And it's just like, no. And yeah, it's the Diamondbacks are surging, which they should be. And it is depressing as a Philadelphia fan right now, Philadelphia Phillies fan, funny. But still hope. But I'm down. I'm down the dumps right now, cuz.
0: Well, I figured you would be. That's why I had to bring it up because it was so crazy, which is going on. All right, let's talk about Indiana for a sec, because Indiana played last night, and by the way, Northwestern gave him a scare, and Indiana obviously outlasted them and won the game. But Indiana is a fascinating program in that in the NIL era, Indiana makes the meteoric rise.
1: Mm-hmm.
0: How does that happen? Like, this is they're such a fascinating group team because during this weird time, nobody would have thought during an NIL, if you told somebody, you know, 10 years ago or 5 years ago that we were going to go into this NIL world and this was going to be, you would not have said Indiana would come off and all of a sudden, I can't even say resurgence because they've never been a football powerhouse, that they would become a football powerhouse.
1: Yeah, resurgence could be spoken to on the basketball side, right? Because they're in a dip right now, and historically, they were one of the, you know, the blue bloods, one of the greats, right? But it is incredibly interesting. And in this NIL era, I think a lot of people overlook the coaching. Coaching still matters.

0: matters. Culture still matters, right? It's still a big, it's a part of it. At the high school level, you know, I tell my coaches, it's still broken into four, even at the high school level, right? It's coaching's a quarter of it, but it's still a quarter. I think it's culture is a second part. I think, you know, being able to recruit kids is a huge part. And then, you know, getting talent and then managing the talent. I think it breaks down into to a couple phases. And I still think that's relevant in the college level. Cignetti is elite. But he also came in with a philosophy, and he was the first to do that in this NIL era where he really, really focused on getting mature, older players, right? I mean, last year they won the national title, and I'm sure a lot of people don't know this, but the average age of the team was pushing 23 years old. The average age. There's 105 players on a roster. The average age was over 22. So just wrap your head around that, right? He went after experienced players.
1: That was funny. It was an interesting, it was a brilliant concept by him, by doing the portal. I remember talking about it last year as they were making their run, and even during the season, because we were like shocked at how well they were playing. And then you start to dive deeper into it, and besides Mendoza and everything else, when you look at their roster and you look at their O-line and their D-line, I mean, there were men. You're talking about kids that are 23, 24 years old.
0: Yeah, don't get me wrong. They're getting pros. They had, you know, Pond in the D as a DB. You know, they had Cooper as a receiver. Mendoza.
1: Their receivers are ridiculous. And Becker's really good. Marsh. They got Marsh from Michigan State now.
0: But they're still not the team that's pumping out eight pros every year, right? Like Surratt, Ohio State, right? So they're getting pros, but it's a mix of really good college players. There's kids I say are really good high school players. It just doesn't translate to the next level. They're getting experienced, mentally tough, weathered, men in college that are able to step in and do their job, right? And do their role, and they can mentally have the capacity to lock in and not make mistakes. That's the type of brand of football that he's brought to them, and he's the first to do it. He was the first, you know, he was a pioneer in this method of like, hey, I'm not really going to recruit high school kids that much. I'm going to take 8-10 maybe a class. I'm going to go in the portal, and I'm going to go get experienced guys that are looking for their fifth year. And, you know, he's done a great job of it. He holds people accountable. And I think that no mistakes, we're going to make you beat us type of mentality. And then when everyone buys in, it translates. And they've done an amazing job. And Northwestern, don't sleep on them. They're a legitimate team. I had a kid from Penn Charter go there this year. McGlinchey, brother of the, you know, Denver Broncos starting left tackle. And they were in our building a bunch last year, and they're going in the right direction. So I know it was a close game last night, but Northwestern is nothing to sneeze at, and Indiana continues to do what they do. They just keep winning. I mean, the record's unbelievable, and
1: Northwestern's defense is good. I watched a lot of that game, and Northwestern's defense is good. Indiana's defense is great, but you know, you could see, I mean, it goes down to quarterback play, right? Because you know, Hoover's not Mendoza, and their line is not the line from last year, their offensive line.
0: Yeah, for sure. They definitely took a step back. And that kid, Aiden Childs, is tough, man. He's tough, the quarterback in Northwestern.
1: He came from Michigan State.
0: Yeah, he's a tough kid. I mean, he dislocated his finger on a run last night. Next play, he got to pop back in, threw a touchdown.
1: Yeah.
0: He's tough.
1: Yeah, he is. I do think I mean, obviously they won the champion. They were unbeaten, man. I mean, that was a historic run.
0: Ran the table, man.
1: That was a historic run. Like, it's crazy. It dawned on me last night. They were talking about the winning streak, you know, that they won whatever it was after 19 in a row, whatever it is. And it's like, you know, it's crazy. They just ran through everyone last year. What a wild story. Like, incredible story that they were able to do what, I mean, Cignetti is, and I agree with you, but the portal part is fascinating because then after Indiana was Clemson and Cal, and I was watching that game, and man, Clemson's not good. Like, the quarterback's a freshman. So, like, what do you expect? They're just so young. And you can't compete with a team like that in this.

0: Sarah. I mean, Cal gave him trouble.
1: I mean, that's Dabo, right? He was the anti-portal guy, right? He was known for that. I don't believe in it. I build culture. That's how we win, which in theory is great, and I respect the man for standing on what he believes in. But I also think it was a little delusional that he thought he could continue to compete at the highest level. Why not join in doing what everybody else is doing? Because the game has changed, right? You got to adapt. And they have never been the same. Now, he's finally embraced the portal a little bit, but he still wants to really go with the young guys, which is great. But that means every 3 to 4 years, you'll be good. Because if you got to give them time to mature. You know, you got to give them time to get to that age of, you know, maturity and physicality to be, you know, that level of team like the Indiana when their average age is pushing 23.
0: Yeah.
1: And you're starting, going out there throwing 18-year-olds, which is great. I love that he's giving high school kids a chance and still relies on high school recruiting. But to be competitive in this era right now, it's difficult. And that's why, you know, Clemson has really struggled. And I've met Dabo a few times. He's a great guy, and I love his messaging. But you got to adapt, brother. You got to adapt with the times. And that's why they've struggled. And, I mean, they went from being, you know, one of the perennial top teams. You know, they had an incredible historic run. And now they're, you know, coming middle of the pack, 4 losses a season.
0: Yeah. What's that say, right? Like, it says that you've eschewed what the trend is, and you're not there. You know? I mean, it's crazy that you, I mean, I'll be honest with you. I can't believe how stubborn he is, that he's still doing the same thing. Like, you're going to lose your job.
1: Yeah, he's finally taking kids, but still not to the level I think he should. But when it first happened, he was like, absolutely not.
0: I remember the whole story. But, like, you can't be Clemson and be this.
1: Yeah.
0: Like, they're not good. Like, they won last night, but they're not good. That kid's not ready to play.
1: No.
0: That's the other thing. Not ready to play this level. Like, you know, you go to a smaller level, and that's the other thing that we're seeing is the climb and the quarterbacks. Look at Trinidad making his climb, right?
1: Yeah, it took him 5 years to get there.
0: And now, you know, I mean, look, now you can see what kind of player he is. It's a fascinating thing. The other thing, I hate to go back to this conversation we always have. Or we've had before about the 5-5. But, man, it's so good for kids to stay in school as a quarterback. I mean, like the 6 years, you're ready. I think the NFL is a quarterback problem, right? There's just a dearth of quarterbacks.
1: Yeah.
0: You need these kids to stay in school as long as possible to get ready. And I, you know, listen, a lot of it's coaching, but also there's just not a lot of good quarterbacks. I mean, look at the Falcons, right? The other night, when you have a credible quarterback in Penix, who didn't play a lot of college football either, right? At Washington, but it wasn't like he started a bunch of games like Mendoza. You got a kid that is legit, goes in, look how much better they looked.
1: Yeah.
0: You need competent quarterback play. And I think for the sport, forget about college and everything else. For the sport, I think, you need quarterbacks hanging around for 6 years.
1: Yeah, no, I like it. And we talked about it when we drew up our dream scenario. We were saying you could play 5 years, you had 6 to do it. Was our dream scenario.
0: Yes.
1: Before the NCAA, we were ahead of the, we didn't know the 5-for-5 was coming.
0: Right.
1: We didn't even know that was, but when we were trying to fix it, when me and you sat down and had our brainstorming session and said, all right, what's the best thing for college sports? We said we give a total of 6 years,
0: yep.
1: Get you to the age of 24. At the where you age out, which is still the age because they basically say you have 5 from 19 now.
0: Right.
1: So 24 is a fair age. And we were saying you had 6 years, you could play 5. Because you wanted developmental or injuries, you still want to account for that. So that was our dream scenario with me and you sitting down. And I think we

0: are correct. The 5-for-5 is definitely, I think, a step in the right direction. And I think it will be good for the game. But I think I like the 6-for-5 was what we came out with.
1: And
0: we
1: I like the 6-for-5 too. I really do. And I don't want to get stupid about it, but it's an interesting conversation to have when it comes to particularly the quarterback position.
0: Yeah, and this is why incredible. It's huge for them.
1: Dude, it's everything. You just need to play. You need snaps. You got to see it. You got to feel it.
0: I mean, even Mendoza, no one knew what he was going to be at Indiana, but he was around. You know, it was his fifth year of college. Like, he was around.
1: He was at Cal, speaking of which.
0: He bounced around. You know, he took the step up, and I love the dissension, right? I love the climb. I love when people continue to elevate their game. And even, Trinidad is a great example, right? Like, D2. And then he was really, people don't know this, but he was incredibly close to signing with Temple to be their starting quarterback. And, shows you the NIL. Ole Miss and Lane came in with a little bit more money to be a backup. They're like, hey, come be our backup. We'll give you $500,000. Temple was giving them $3,000 to be their starting quarterback, $3,000 or $4,000. So able to come in, convince them to come there, and then look at his trajectory, right? But I love the climb. And I think if we give that window of 6 years, the climb can continue to happen because kids develop late. I see it happen all the time, right? You see, they're still late bloomers and the process. And especially now with high school kids having to start back because of the transfer portal, I think the 6 years gives the high school kids a fair shake.
1: Well, that's the thing, that I feel. Those are the kids I feel for.
0: Yeah, because I see it every day. I just met with our college admissions team on Thursday afternoon, and we talked about it. They're like, hey, we're seeing a lot of, in the major sports, Division I signees are dropping, and what's the cause? And I said, hey, well, you can listen to our radio show. We talk about it all the time. But I said, it's just the portal, and it's the environment. But it's still – for the most part, in other sports, the portal is involved, but it's not to the level of football and basketball. So, lacrosse and baseball, they're still getting a lot of kids go out of high school, which is good to see.
1: Well, you wonder, what you do. There needs to be almost – that's why college football needs to break up into divisions, right? And these kids, the high school kids, need to go to a lower division to play.
0: Yeah, I mean, you're seeing it. I mean, it's. I told him. I said, we have to have conversations. So what we're actually going to do is we're going to start doing some seminars or listening sessions, maybe three or four throughout the year. And it's not to humble them or anything, but just to inform them. It's like because they're telling the college counselors, I want D1, D1, D1, and at one point. They probably were, right? But now it's like I'm coming and speaking to them and just kind of explaining the journey, explaining the process to them and helping them try to understand what it is right now. And it's not a lack of their ability.
1: To illustrate this for the audience and go back to you were at a place called St. Joe's Prep, which was a big-time football factory on the East Coast that you helped build. Marvin Harrison, Trotters, you have a million guys, right? At pros come for your way.
0: Yeah, they have seven guys in the NFL playing right now from
1: your program. So take me through what a year would be, go 2 to 3 years ago, in a high school senior class, who's going to where to play what Division I and what it is now.
0: Yeah, our peak was probably the early on ages of NIL. I think the class of 23 or 24, we had 13 Division I guys. Now, there's 23 seniors, again, a top 10 national program in the country. So just preface it that way. But it is slowly, even at a place like that, that is a perennial top 10, it's probably around 7 or 8 now. So that's a big drop. For a team to have 13 to 7, right? It's cut in half.
1: Yeah, it's a big deal. Now, where are those other six kids going?
0: They're going either high academic D3 or they're going to Division II schools or, you know,

0: just that lower tier and then trying to work their way up. And it's happening. But also, like, you also see kids now, and I think it's important, this message, kids go too high and they're going against grown men and they have to transfer down. So it's like, really, you got to really be thoughtful and strategic about this decision. It means more now than ever. Like, I've saw multiple kids go to West Virginia and then end up at Delaware, right? Like, that, because they're like, yo, we're going to go in the portal and we recruited you, but now we're realizing the game has changed more and we want fifth years. We want, 23 year olds.
1: Yeah.
0: So it's, in my eyes, it's better to kind of go to that middle tier, establish yourself, get on the field, and then go get the paper,
1: Yeah. Yeah.
0: Cause you're still getting something when you come out. I know it's tough to turn down $100,000 or whatever case may be, but then it's like, then you're going down and it's harder to get back up.
1: Yeah. I agree with that. Once you can't, if you can't make it, you're not getting back up there.
0: And when it could, for a lot of kids, and especially in this, era, mentally it can really wear you down, and it's a challenge. And I think
1: it needs to be, it needs to go back to like having a freshman team, like a JV type of team.
0: Yeah, but then we even limited the roster sizes, right? That used to be able to have like unlimited walk-ons, but we put a limit on it at 105 now, so there's even less spots.
1: Yeah, I'm just talking about the system itself. We got to take a quick TO, but hear me out for a second. Like, why can't Michigan have a JV squad?
0: Yeah.
1: Change the roster size.
0: Towards eligibility.
1: Right. Like, you need a place for these kids to go before they catch up physically, for some of them. Let's discuss that, and we'll get some other stuff. It's the Project NIL right here on Fox Sports Radio.
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14: It's not like the Bears played well before Caleb Williams' injury. Caleb Williams gets hurt. And I want to say that it's going to be okay. Like, him screaming on the ground was very Rasheed Wallace-esque, God, you thought, is the guy losing a foot? No, it's a hamstring injury. Oh, it's a knee. It's an Achilles. He's done for the year. It didn't look like it was that. It looked like something that's going to knock him out for the game, and it did. But overall, when I saw that, I'm like, wow, you would think that it was one of the worst looking injuries in the world, everything was treated like we thought, oh, it's awful, and look, heroically he's telling everybody, I'll be back, and like, okay, it's not a knee, it's not an Achilles, it's a hamstring. It looked like it was gonna be okay, and luckily he's okay.
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1: Always bringing the hits.
0: Don't you work, Mark?
2: Only on movies.
1: gets me started. That's, it's a rainy day here. It might be a movie day later on tonight. Marsh got my mind going already, you know?
0: I know, buddy. It is definitely that kind of day here.

0: All right. Real quick. Just indulge me for a minute with this idea. If you think about when you go into high school and you're a freshman, those 2 years are freshman, sophomore, unless you're some athletic freak or you had an earlier puberty. Chances are, at least as a freshman, it's hard to play varsity. Just because of physicality, man. You're going up against men. You know, 18-year-olds compared to 15-year-olds, there's a huge difference.
1: For sure.
0: So, my only point is, it's the same thing in college. 18-year-olds and 23-year-olds are different, man. There's a stage of growth. It's almost, I had a back to school night the other night, whatever. And, I was having this conversation with my wife and I was like, you know what they really need to do? Like seeing boys and being involved with kids and nobody would know better than you because that's what you do. But I almost think high school should be 5 years now.
2: Well, they're kind of getting there now. You know, kids are repeating grades and transferring.
0: Right, but I'm not talking about just for athletes. I'm talking about for everyone.
2: Yeah.
0: I don't think kids are mature anymore. You see it's life's bizarre sometimes, right? You see a picture of an 18-year-old kid in 1960, and the kid looks like he's 40.
2: He's weathered.
0: Right,
2: been through it. Yeah, no, I hear you, brother. They're outside. They're in the sun.
0: You see the kid now, right? And the kid looks like he's 12 in 1960.
2: No, not a callus. Not a callus on his hand. Nah, staying away from the sunlight. And I think honestly, I hate to go back to this, but I saw a big change, and you're still seeing the effects. That year of COVID really set back education, athletics. Kids were, you know, we didn't let them out of the house. And then we gave them all these, you know, things changed, a lot of tools changed, a lot of resources changed to allow it to be like, all right, well, you can just stay in the house or you know, you don't have to socialize as much. And I saw it at the high school level for sure, just the maturity and the social interactions really stem from them. I mean, it took a dip, in there. And I don't think we've ever truly gotten back to socially for these kids. You know, we've made it normal to stay in the house or stay on behind the screen all day. And, it's interesting. And I'm with it. I think maturity, you know, even for me, like when I was going to college, I was outside all the time and, you know, hung out and played sports and was social, but I still felt like I could have used another year before going to college. I went local because I felt like I wasn't truly ready to be on my own by myself yet.
0: You know, that's a great point. That's a great point, man. You know, it is true. Like at 18 now, 18's different, you know? I mean, God. And I know when people, like you get of another generation, you had 18-year-olds, you know, God forbid they were fighting in Vietnam or Iraq, right?
2: Yeah.
0: This is a different world, man. We live in a different world. Kids aren't like that.
2: Yeah, it's changed. It's definitely changed. And when that stuff changes, I think you got to adapt. And I think maybe adding a year could be something that could be a solution to helping maturity and helping the way this, you know, our sports are going. And it all kind of ties in to that. And yeah, I back it. I'm with it.
0: Like there's no. It's no shame in it. It's just what it is.
2: Yeah, let's get the great 13, baby.
0: You know, it's no big deal. It's just this is where these kids are, and I just think it helps out. I know I see with my kids, man. I'm like, I look at my son, who's 16. He needs one more year. I was having that conversation with my wife. I was like, well, you know, well, he's not. He's still, you know, hanging with his buddies, gamer mode. Like, he's not in this. I can't, you know, he's an athlete and God bless him. He works out and does his thing and everything else. He does work hard.

0: But, like, I can't imagine living on his own right now.
1: Yeah, for sure. No, I agree. It's
0: like, we do everything for him. Drive him here. Like, listen, that's what you're supposed to do, right? Like, so, but you get my point. Like,
1: no, I think change of change. Certain,
0: like, independence. Like, I don't see any independence. Like, we try to, you know, foster that as parents, but I just don't see, and I see a lot of kids. Like, I'm always around, you know, I coach kids and I got two boys and their friends. They're not independent children.
1: No, I'm with you on it. It's changed, and the maturity level of change, and the kid has changed. I agree with you, man. And yeah, I think coming up with solutions is important. I'm a big solutions driven person. I say this at school all the time. Like, look, I'm a hand up accountability guy. And if I'm messing up, tell me, but don't just come in and complain. Let's come in with a solution. You come with a solution, I'll eat it all day. Like, I'm good with it. Like, I'm happy. You know, so I'm a big solution driven guy. And yeah, I think that could be, you know, we can adapt to some of the issues we're seeing with our youth. And that could be something that, you know, I definitely could get behind, and, you know, giving them an extra year to kind of grow and develop and as people, as, you know, school. And I think back to school anyway, with these kids being so locked in, I think there should be more, you know, finance classes in school now. You know, like, the kids don't know how to write checks. They don't know how to write. You know, there's so many things like, life skills.
0: Well, you know.
1: Life skills.
0: AI is not going to help them write. It's going to do it for them.
1: I know, but I really want, like, a class around, like, life skills. You know, public speaking. They do that in college. It's not really common in high school. Things like that, I think, are really important that we're losing. So that could be part of our fifth-year curriculum, man.
0: I love that idea, the fifth-year curriculum, and having public speaking and finance, like, oh, these, yes. How many kids, and you see this, because I don't see a ton of kids that are, like, outgoing with adults, right? Like, that'll be like, hey, Mr., you know, the Bernardinus, how are you? You're like, I don't see that level. I see a lot of kids that are that mumble.
1: Yeah. For sure. And Penn Charter, they do a really good job of it. And I see it here. I've seen it historically, but they really make sure that kids are the ones speaking up. So, like, they don't want to hear from your parents. They will, but they want you to speak up, right? They really encourage that. So it's a pretty cool thing to see. But as a whole, yes. And it really depends on the school. Like, I'm at a smaller school, so they're able to kind of enforce that. But across the board, 100%. Kids just don't know how to.
0: Well, I see the level of difference between, like, my son goes to a school similar to yours, and the kids are outgoing and they know how to speak to adults, right? Like,
1: yeah, they push
0: they're really polite and all that stuff. But I see kids, and I just see predominantly kids that are, like, you know, mice, right?
1: Yeah, they, like, don't want to have that. They stray away from the conversation, for sure.
0: Yeah, and they're not even, like, you know, they're completely different among, you know, their peer group than they are in the world. So, yeah, I do think you could work on that. I do think you could work on public speaking. I think that's a great idea. You could probably build a whole curriculum around it.
1: Yeah, for sure.
0: So, real quick, because I want to look ahead, the biggest jumps in NIL in winning percentage.
1: So that article was interesting, but I think it's flawed.
0: Yeah, because I'm looking, a lot of them are outside the Power Four.
1: Well, because they're getting it's schedule based, right? And also, like, it's since it started. So, like, Indiana's not on that list. Right. And they're on this historic run because it started in 2021. Right? So we're talking about an article that came out this week from Yahoo that basically said, is NIL creating more wins and showing where the wins are coming from? And it's showing lower level teams get more wins, which makes sense because they're getting higher level kids, the lower level schools that are spending. And at the higher level, again, it's based off 5 years and before. So, like, Ole Miss in the Lane Kiffin era is one of the top teams on the list because they weren't that good. And then the coach came in, brought the culture, and NIL helped, but then they were on it. So, like, I think they have to do a little bit more diving. I like to see spending and, you know, where they were before, like, actually what they're spending. Don't just talk about the wins and losses per team.

0: in conference, I'd like to see, you know, who's spending and what their records look like and what they're spending compared to their conference. Because, like, Rutgers spends a lot. They're in the toilet. They spend a lot, but they don't spend a lot for the Big Ten, but they spend a lot per mid-major. And this talks about our league that you love to talk about. But, like, Rutgers spends a lot, but not Big Ten spend. You know what I'm saying? So then it's – I'd like to see it measured in that metric to give us more data to really break this down.
1: Yeah. These teams to spend needs to be equal. That's the problem. That's
0: where there's no cap.
1: That's where you're always going to have an issue.
0: Yep, there's no cap.
1: All right, let's take a quick TO, come right back. This is Project NIL. Danny DeBernardinis, the AD from Penn Charter. I'm Anthony Gargano, your resident sports ad for the fellas, hanging on Fox Sports Radio.
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14: I'm Dan Patrick, and this is Above the Noise. Michael Penix Jr. hasn't played much since arriving in Atlanta, but last night he showed Falcons fans something worth getting excited about. Returning from season-ending knee surgery, Penix couldn't have scripted a much worse opening. He missed throws, tossed an interception on the first drive, and he looked like a quarterback who hadn't played in a long time. He settled down, finished with 256 yards and a touchdown, helping Atlanta dismantle Green Bay 35-14. The numbers encouraging. His response to adversity even better. Quarterbacks are going to make mistakes. Young QBs coming back from major injuries are practically guaranteed to make them. What matters is whether those mistakes linger or not. Penix didn't let a disastrous opening drive define his night. One performance doesn't answer every question. There's still plenty he needs to prove. But after two miserable weeks for the Falcons and their quarterbacks, maybe there's hope on the way. I'm Dan Patrick, and this is Above the Noise.
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4: The LSU-Ole Miss, the return of Lane Kiffin, that matchup, that game, it was as advertised. I think it's seldom that we build up a game to have the type of just antics and storylines around it that it did. But this one truly lived up to it, in my opinion.
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6: Hey, see, it's not that bad.
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0: Hey, Mark, do you just go right from the soundtrack of Goodfellas? Do you have that?
1: Some of those I do, but I know the songs. I just go find the song.
0: So you know the exact, you know the whole. Cause
2: when you get a playlist, Mark.
0: It's amazing. Every song, I can see the scene.
1: Well, that's what I'm doing. I'm playing the scene because you know that the one I just played. But you know, he kissed me. I think about the scene because the song is in the background.
0: Yeah,
1: and then I just know Aretha's in there because you hear her voice when they're acting. So you just,
2: get a playlist, a Spotify playlist out there, Muddy Mark's hits. Get this going.
1: But I can go to the soundtrack and you know look at those songs.
0: I just didn't know you just had a soundtrack and you just had that on your playlist and you were like just put because it's nuts. It's like you go in order of the movie.
1: Yeah.
0: Like you start I know that movie burned into my brain, so it's funny, man. It cracks me up every time.
1: Sometimes I'll play you know the piano song, and then sometimes I'll just play some other song, you know, just to end up the show.
2: Love
0: That's
2: it.
0: Great. That's great, Marky. Do a great job. You guys are terrific.
1: Thank you.
0: All right, Danny D. Let's talk about the growth of our sports internationally. And it's going to filter into high school at some point. It's filtered into college. So the college basketball season will begin on November 1st, All Saints Day.
2: The Eternal City tip-off, baby.
0: That's right. In Vatican City, in Rome. I have a friend of mine's going. It's Villanova. They're a local school. Against Notre Dame. In fact, a buddy of mine's going. You know what? If it wasn't the time of the year, I would love to go.
2: I would so be there if it wasn't.
0: I mean, Pope's a Villanova grad.
2: Yeah, Pope Leo.
0: So he, you know, Villanova's playing. Notre Dame's playing. It's an awesome, awesome thing.
2: Yeah, they're doing a private mass at the Basilica for the team the day before Halloween. So that's pretty cool.
0: It's incredible. I wish if Jay was the coach, though, I would go.
2: Yeah, it's probably so cool to follow or you know be there as a media person, just to cover it or just a fan.
0: Oh my god! Yeah,
2: both men's and women's teams are playing. It's going to be really.

0: really cool. Women's teams play in Rome, and men's teams are playing afterwards. It's going to be such a cool event. Yeah, the game's growing internationally, and I'm with it, Ant, on the basketball side. I think that travels. The gym's a gym, right?
1: Yeah.
0: I'm with it.
1: Yeah, listen, they played on, you know, aircraft carriers.
0: Yeah, you can hoop. You get a basket. It's easy to do. I think it struggles when we talk about other fields, like the football fields. Is it tough way to train? I mean, I know we're trying to grow the game and put it places, but like the grass is different. How we set up is different. And
1: you talking about Brazil?
0: Oh my God, Brazil's a mess right now. I mean,
1: they're in Rio, and it's going to be Cowboys and Ravens in Rio. And yeah, the field does not appear to be in good shape.
0: Yeah, I mean, they're looking. I saw videos of it yesterday, and they're still working on it. They got to get a game to play. You know, it's not in great shape, and God forbid someone tears an ACL on a pivot or gets stuck.
1: Oh my God, yeah.
0: You know.
1: Yeah, so and we saw Australia kind of be a mess. Like, team, you know, the Rams were just lackluster, and you know, whole nine. I feel you.
0: I'm with growing the game. I support it. I love the international thing, but I think they have to be better about it and how they build it in.
1: I also think you need to just stay in Europe, at least for the time being, because
0: I mean, it seems like London has it down, right? There hasn't been many issues. Jacksonville is basically home field. They're playing there every year, multiple games.
1: Right. I mean, but you're used to stadiums with soccer, right? Like, so you're used to a certain level of field, and I think you can get away with it. But, you know, once you go to South America, Australia, and you're crossing the date line, like, you know, I think you're pushing it.
0: Yeah, for sure. But I back the game growing. I just think we have to be more strategic with it. And the fact that they're just finding out about the field being an issue right now is wild to me, right? You think it would be been set months ago and they would have had it tested out and played on it and like, have some lower
1: levels. Let's have a flag football game on the field. Just check it out. Between the staffers, the Ravens and the Cowboys staffers. Come on, man. What are we doing? How could you not? It's crazy. It is crazy. You're right. You're right. A banner day. You got no games today, right? They're all canceled?
0: No, we're playing, man. We ain't scared of the rain over here. We're playing.
1: All right, I like it. All right, that's going to do it for us. Project NIL. Stay tuned, fellas. We are
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7: Those guys are sick, man.
8: There is nothing what's next for the Giants except for this. Jameis Winston is your quarterback. Maybe another vet. There's no magic elixir coming in a trade. There's no, hey, we're going to move things around and go trade for this guy. That's not happening. It's time to suck it up and get back to work. That's it. That's the message. That's what's next. You can play all this stuff, and I always love saying, hey, how can you solve this problem? What is next? How do you move forward? What do we do? Like, we do this all the time. But sometimes there's only so many ways you can cut up an onion. This injury by Jackson Dart, it sucks. The Giants had so many hopes coming into the season. Dart's one of the best young quarterbacks in the game, right? He gets hurt. He's out for the year, week 2.

0: It sucks. There's no one riding to the rescue. No backups are going to get traded to the Giants. They're not going to suddenly find a guy. Oh, look at this CFL MVP. Is that? No, it's Jameis Winston, and then maybe it's another veteran somewhere who's a body. That's the Giants the rest of the season. So suck it up, put on a helmet, and get back to work, because that's where you're at. Jameis Winston will get the one reps. You know he's dynamic. He's not going to be a guy that holds on to the football. They're going to be a running team. It's going to be an adventure. The Giants can stay in contention. They have a talented roster, but now it's get back to work. No one is riding to the rescue, right? This is where Harbaugh's in that room. He closes the door, says, hey, you know, J.J. McCarthy's not walking through that door. Not like you want him. Mac Jones is not walking through that door, right? That's not happening. No one is walking through this door to help us. We now have to get to work. This is how we solve it with what is going on right now. These guys in this locker room, that's where the story is.
1: But that's the thing.
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0: Jalen Brunson will get the bag when he is up. He's the king of New York. They're not going to go short on him with money. It's even been intimated that I took less now, you're going to take care of me later, like he's Vlad Jr.
5: Don't even get me started on that dopey line that he used earlier.
0: When he is up again, he will get the bag. He will get the max, right? Because Jalen Brunson took a lot less now. We won the title. James Dolan knows he's the king. He's the guy I got to take care of. People will still come to see games. We'll celebrate Jalen Brunson. He's going to go to the Hall of Fame. We're going to retire his number, all of this. But is he going to pay everybody else? He already drew a line in the sand with not paying Mitchell Robinson.
5: Mm-hmm.
0: Right? Is he really going to pay Carl Anthony Towns? I don't think he is.
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11: This is the final weekend of baseball's regular season, and Cleveland is still a game ahead of the White Sox in the AL Central standings. They each won Friday night. In the AL West, Houston and the Rangers each tied for first still. They each lost. Houston does hold the tiebreaker if it comes to that Sunday night. Arizona won its sixth straight game, 11-4 at San Diego. The Diamondbacks are now just one game out of the final NL wild card behind Philadelphia, which got shut out 2-0 at home by Tampa Bay. Boston swept a doubleheader from the Cubs. There was a twin bill in Boston due to this weekend's storm there. The series finale Sunday afternoon will be played in St. Petersburg, Florida. Golden State gave Steph Curry a two-year extension, including a player option. In college football, number 5 Indiana edged Northwestern 29-23, and Seahawks quarterback Sam Darnold returns from injury this Sunday. I'm Steve DeSager.
12: Let's go get it. Let's go get it.
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15: Good morning, good morning, good morning, good morning. That's us. Happy, happy Fox Football Saturday, and it's a big one. It is a monster. We come to you live from the Fox Sports Radio studios in Los Angeles. 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

0: and a Big Ten clash at 7:30 Eastern, 4:30 Pacific. It's A&M visiting LSU after the big loss at Ole Miss. And then at 7:30, also, we have Jeff Schwartz, Oregon Ducks in a showdown at USC. And then you got Missouri at 7:45 at Mississippi State. And in a matchup of good young quarterbacks. What a day in college football today. Good morning, Jeff.
1: Good morning. Yes, it is a wonderful day. I'm glad to be with you this morning. And travel night, buddy. It was a travel.
0: Oh, where were you?
1: Well, I was leaving New York yesterday. Luckily, I got out before the weather. It seems not to be as bad, honestly, as they said it was going to be. But
0: it's pretty
1: bad last
0: here.
1: Night. JFK had a hour and I think it was hour 45-minute taxi we had last night, which was.
0: Oh my god!
1: But here's the thing, though. So. You know, like when you fly, your ears can get a little messed up, you know, just from the pressure, whatever it is. My ears, bro, like my balance since I got off that plane last night is not good. I don't know what happened. My balance.
0: Really?
1: I'm trying to, yeah, I don't know. Yeah. It's kind of weird. It's kind of funky. I'm trying to get my ears to like get calibrate back to land. So kind of been like, weirdly,
0: sometimes you that linger. It's weird sometimes.
1: Yeah. It's like weird. Like I woke up. It was a little balance was a little iffy last night, but I'm glad to be with you. And, watched a little. So I got to stay up last night. Watched a little ball last night. I was up watching Cal Clemson because I didn't get
0: I saw it.
1: Two.
0: Yeah,
1: so,
0: yeah.
1: Was enjoying a little ball last night, which was fun.
0: Clemson's bad.
1: Cal is. They're going to lose their quarterback, and it's going to be devastating for the program.
0: Yeah, he's good. He's the only thing. He's the only thing that's any good.
1: And they're.
0: I mean, the running back's good too, but he got hurt.
1: Norman, yeah. But their offense is atrocious. Like, and you can't be atrocious with that quarterback.
0: Well, he has no time. Their line is awful.
1: Yeah, but the play calling is just is garbage.
0: Agreed. You got a first year coach, the whole thing. I'm with you. But I'm looking at Clemson on the other side because Clemson on the other side is supposed to be a power, and
1: yeah,
0: you're
1: not
0: supposed.
1: Anymore.
0: You're supposed to destroy that team. The quarterback is not ready to play.
1: They lost their quarterback. I mean, that's
0: I know, but even
1: but they're still
0: he wasn't
1: good
0: without
1: him, with him.
0: Yeah.
1: I think
0: you get my point. Like,
1: but here's the thing. Here's what's crazy. So as much as we, I don't think Dabo is a great coach anymore. I think we all sort of consensus on that. Like, they're still going to win like 9 games this year because they're just more talented than everyone else. their schedule, like it's. It's wild, the difference in the conference.
0: I don't think they're any good. I think they're.
1: I don't think they're any good either, but they're 3-1 now.
0: Yeah, well, I mean, Cal State.
1: They're going to win 8 or 9 games again. They're going to keep Dabo. We're going to do the same thing again next year. But I don't know if he's good or not. I don't know. Like, and then.
0: I don't see it. I don't think they're any good. I think. And again, I'm comparing them to real powers.
1: Yes.
0: Like, I'm comparing them. Like, you're supposed to be Clemson, right? So if you're Clemson, you get compared to Miami. You get compared to every other power in the country.
1: And they're not clearly not close to Miami.
0: No. No. And well, that's my point. I mean,
1: I totally agree.
0: That was bad football last night. Just bad.
1: Yeah. And Cal was even worse, which is, it was bad last night. But today we're supposed to have good ball. So
0: we're going to have great ball today. But I'll tell you one thing. Northwestern, man, that was a good game. Northwestern.
1: Yeah.
0: Their defense is good,
1: and they run the ball decently. Even though it took some time, I mean, their offense yesterday, they tried to just muck it up against Indiana. And in the second half, they found some action. Right, they found some action.
0: Chip Kelly.
1: I just think too that that Indiana just isn't as good as they were last year, which is fine. They're just not. But they weren't going to be as good this season. Josh Hoover is just not as crisp as Mendoza.
0: Right.
1: Right. And they're just not going to be. As good, but the one thing I thought about this last night watching the game on the plane before we took off was like one of Indiana's great qualities last season, this is absolutely coaching, is the ability to finish games and the ability to win all the big moments, and they're still doing that this year.
0: Yeah.
1: They're still doing that this year. Now, I think Northwestern had a much better chance in winning if they don't commit the face mask penalty. I think they were down 2. It was 3rd 15 and like Indiana ran a

0: screen and they got stuffed and fun and guy's hand hit the face mask and you're like, ah, I mean, Indiana scored to go 22-13. I mean, they had a chance if that didn't happen to make that a game. But look, I think Northwestern's gotten better and Indiana, is not as good as they were last year. It doesn't mean they can't compete for a championship again, but they're just not as good. And that's okay.
1: No, they're not a championship team though. You can see.
0: I don't think they are this year. No. And two of their defensive tackles like are in court every day to figure out if they can play or not.
1: I know. Yeah, that's the truth. But you said it earlier. I mean, Hoover is not Mendoza. And their offense just they can't run the ball like they used to.
0: No, until the end. They finally got it going a little bit last night at the end. But that was more of, I think, just like a grind on Northwestern. And it finally paid off. But they're not, they're just not good. The wide receivers, though, Becker and Marsh are outstanding. And,
1: yes.
0: They're going to be tough out for anyone. So the defense played really well for the first half of that game, and Northwestern got something going. But Northwestern's going to be feisty. I like David Braun, their coach.
1: Yeah.
0: And that stadium, by the way, so next weekend they open up their new stadium. And they play Penn State, I believe, next weekend.
1: Yeah.
0: No, it's Friday night, next Friday night in the new stadium. And my buddy was there last night. They did another open house, but I've seen enough pictures and videos of it. We don't get new college football stadiums. It's very rare. We get rebuilt stadiums, but not new.
1: Right.
0: The last like new one, Baylor maybe, like just brand new out of the box. Like,
1: no,
0: it doesn't happen.
1: I'll be honest with you, I don't want them.
0: So this had to be done with the old stadium. It was time, but this one looks like a pro stadium. It's a very odd feeling, I think, to see that stadium, because it's what a pro stadium looks like, right? It has all the amenities of pro stadium. It has the look of a pro stadium. Part of the reason we like college stadiums is they're kind of like, we're just old, like they have a charm to them.
1: Yeah.
0: This one doesn't, but it's small, which I think I love. I think college stadiums would go smaller sometimes. It's got all the amenities. So it should be fun to watch Northwestern next Friday.
1: Yeah. Yeah. Northwestern and Penn State. I'm looking forward to it. But we got a big day today. I mean, listen, this is a monster today, including your Ducks. How you feeling?
0: So USC is the same team they always are. Okay. That is the team that they're every year. So first off, I'm really Lincoln Riley. They're better at home than they are on the road. We saw that last week. That's always been the case. So they'll be better today than they were at, on the last weekend at Rutgers. But their defense still stinks. They're 105th in the country in yards per play. They don't get a lot of pressure. They don't do anything well. Gary Patterson is there, the old TCU coach. He's trying to run a cover four scheme without the dudes to run it. Like, they're not good on defense. They have two good defensive linemen that look 97 and 94, the true freshmen, really good. Maybe Stewart plays today as well. The other defensive end has been out, but it's a Riley team, right? They're going to score points and they're going to pass the ball. And Maiava is good. I don't think he's great. I just don't get that sense whenever I watch him play. I think he's good. The wide receivers do a lot of work for that offense. And it's USC, right? We know what they are. They show it every year. And I'm not concerned at all what USC is. The issue is Oregon. What is Oregon going to be this week? Are we the team that we were last year? There's energy, effort, consistency. Or are we the team that showed up at Oklahoma State? I am increasingly more of the mind that we just didn't show up for Oklahoma State, whatever that means. Like, that we just weren't ready for it. We didn't take it seriously, and this game is going to be a lot different from that perspective. We still have some issues, but I just think we show up for this one. And if we do, we should win, in my opinion.
1: All right.
0: We just have to show up. I can't believe that our team just, won't play our best ball at USC, man. This is USC. You have to give your best effort at USC. There's no way you can't.
1: Well, what's been wrong with that offense? Now you should be getting a couple guys back.

0: right?
1: We got a tight end back, I think. Yeah. So a couple things. One is the offensive line isn't as good as years past, which is an issue, I think, but you got two tackles starting for the first time ever. So like the Oklahoma State game was their first road start ever. So like that, that's not great, right? But that's part of life. So I know Portland State was a Friday night two Fridays ago. I know that, we scored a bunch of points. I understand that. But you know me, I'm big into what's the film look like? What's the process look like? And that offense against Portland State looked completely different than the offense we ran the first two games, just structurally, like the things that we did in that game. And it really kind of hardened my opinion that I don't know if they put the effort into the first two games game plan wise. We're trying to save stuff for USC because the offense they ran at Oklahoma State was not the offense they ran the first two games, just structurally. Like, so maybe they decided, well, the offense wasn't working, let's change it up, which is certainly fair, right? The offense, the first two games looked like they didn't trust their offensive line. They didn't really scheme runs. They just ran the runs they always run. And then against Portland State, they came out with like creative runs and got guys on the edge and got good matchups. And so that gives me positive feelings for what the offense can be in this game against USC. Because again, I'm talking about structurally. I'm not talking about the result of the plays. They just look different than they had the first two games. And so it gives me hope. It's not good that that's the way they treated the first two games, but again, it could be as simple as the offensive line. They didn't feel was ready to handle like a full designer game plan for a given week. And they just miscalculated that, and they could do that, and they needed to be ready for Oklahoma State. But it looked different. It just looked different. It did. And structurally, not who cares what it would beat up Portland State, whatever. But the plays looked much different. Dante Moore looked more comfortable and confident, which was good to see. But
0: wow. I do have offensive line. I'm glad you brought him up because he's been disappointing so far.
1: Yeah, it's not been good. I Boise State was actually fine. It was Oklahoma State game. It was pretty bad.
0: Boise?
1: He threw for 375.
0: I didn't think he was good. Okay.
1: He missed, I think, one really bad throw, though. He missed a post for a touchdown. He just looks immobile in the pocket. Like, that's a problem. He just needs to move better in the pocket and have answers for, like, he's at the point of his career where he should have answers for everything, right? And it feels like they don't have that right now. And so, I'm curious today to see the answers. Look, USC's defense. Gary Patterson is the defense coordinator. He's long-time TCU head coach.
0: Yeah, real quick, let me just clarify one thing.
1: Yeah.
0: Where's Dante Moore supposed to be the number one pick in the draft?
1: Yeah, I don't think he's going to be, but yes. There was talk about that.
0: Okay, he's not going to be. But my point to you is that was the billing coming into the season.
1: Yeah.
0: So I'm not throwing a party for 375 when I thought he was mediocre in the game. You can look at the numbers. Like, you watched the game. I didn't think he popped. And quite frankly, I think he's been a major disappointment. I mean, because I'm judging him off of what he was supposed to be.
1: Yeah, Oklahoma State was bad. I don't think Boise was as bad as you're making it out to be. Oklahoma State was not good. And so what I want to see from Moore, though, is just sort of a confidence again. He just didn't play confident against Oklahoma State. Like, the movement skills weren't there. He wasn't making guys miss. It was not his forte, but he has done that. And, he's got to put the team on his back in this game, right?
0: Yeah.
1: You have to keep up with USC. USC's going to score.
0: Yeah.
1: And Oregon has a weird defensive profile, dude. Like, they're number one in the country in pressure rate. PFF has them ranked third in the country in pass rush, but they don't actually sack the quarterback. So, yeah. Like, it's kind of a weird defensive. They, like, 75% of their defensive plays are really good, and then there's a 25% you're like, what are we doing? And that's got to fix against USC, man. It's a team that has not looked like it should. So that's my point of this whole game is, like, I don't know, man. Like, I could... Oregon plays their full potential. They win by two touchdowns, but they haven't shown that through 3 weeks. I don't know. Maybe it's not that. It's not that. That's not what they're going to be this season.
0: Yeah. I mean,

0: Could it be you just had it wrong? I mean, we all thought that they were going to be, you know, a true contender.
1: I think that's unlikely.
0: Yeah.
1: Well, we win today. It changes everything, of course, but we'll see.
0: Yeah. Well, there's plenty of incredible stuff. I mean, Arch and Tennessee to start the day. That's going to be a blast, man. Tennessee's, you know, I'm anxious to see how they look against this team.
1: So this game is fun because we have not seen an Arch Manning 60-minute game yet where for 60 minutes he looks like the number one pick in the draft. And Texas is going to need that in this game, I think, because their offensive line in the run game has not been terribly good. And now they're going on the road and having to do it in the a road game is a big, difficult ask in Tennessee. On Tennessee's side, though, they have a true freshman quarterback, Bud. And
0: I know.
1: This is going to be one of those games where you need all hands on deck to beat Texas with a true freshman quarterback.
0: Yeah.
1: I
0: agree.
1: We don't give enough grace to true freshmen, in my opinion, but it's hard to play as a young player. I play as a true freshman. It's so hard. I didn't play quarterback. I didn't start.
0: Right.
1: But the first time you play that first team that is like a Texas and you haven't played them before, it's a really tough ass to play really well.
0: Yeah.
1: So they're going to need their run game to go well. They're going to need the defense to play well. Like, they're going to need a lot of things, I think, to go their direction to keep this competitive. But Texas was worse on the road last year. They lost three road games, or three games away from home. They just are a different team away from home. And Arch, again, has not played a full 60-minute game where you're like, this is the number one pick in the draft. So, be a lot of fun.
0: Did you play it?
1: I like the under if I'm going to play a game. If I'm going to play something in this game, I think the under is appropriate for the Texas kind of lack of run game and where Tennessee's at offensively.
0: Yeah. Yeah. Yeah.
1: I didn't play any of the big games. I have some strong thoughts on them, but I stayed away from most of them.
0: Really?
1: I just don't. I mean, I don't. That's not how I bet college football for the most part. So,
0: well, I know you're not looking for action. You're looking to make money or whatever.
1: I would take the under in this one if I was given an option. So I think the under makes a lot of sense considering, the quarterback at Tennessee. What might be a struggle to run the ball if you're Texas. And I flip back and forth. I think Texas is the better team. I mean, they're going to win, but I do definitely think they're the better team here.
0: Well, we got a big day. We will go through it all. And, of course, Ole Miss, man, Lane. There was a week ago when we were previewing the big game. And Ole Miss, man, Trinidad was amazing. He's phenomenal. He was talking about the best quarterback in the country. It's Trinidad.
1: Since I looked this up, because I was writing about this game this week, since basically the playoffs, he's had played six games, three playoff games and three regular season games. He's been the best quarterback in the country.
0: Yep. But I agree, baby.
1: But this spot is a terrible spot for 18 to 22 year olds. And this is why college football is so different than the NFL.
0: Yeah. Well, you're coming off of winning that game. I agree. I mean, it's tough. Yeah. Doesn't get tougher than that. All right. We'll talk all about it. Lots to get to. The fellas just getting started on a Fox Football Saturday. Jack the Dark took a shot.
2: 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High hopes.
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4: 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Kirk Cousins tied for the league lead in touchdown passes with 6. And if I said Trey Tucker, Jalen Naylor, and Jack Beck, you would say what? The top wide receivers for the Raiders. They don't even have Brock Bowers there.
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0: Good morning. Good morning. Welcome back to Fellas on a Fox Football Saturday. Jeff Schwartz, Anthony Gargano. Jeff, you came from New York.
1: Yes.
0: How bad was the morning in New York?
1: For what?
0: Jackson Dart.
1: For Dart?
0: Yes.
1: Oh, I mean, obviously not great for the Giants, and sort of feels like their entire season is over after 2 weeks, right?
0: And yeah, that's why there's mourning in New York.
1: Oh, if I said morning time, I'm like, what does morning time have to do with anything? I don't know what happened in morning.
0: M-O-U-R-N-I-N.
1: Yeah, no. Now I get it. I really think my left ear is the one that's messing with me right now. I think it doesn't work. It doesn't work.
0: Yeah.
1: Okay. Yes. The Jackson Dart news is pretty bad. And you know, it just feels like, doesn't feel like their season is done. Like it's already over.
0: I know. I mean, it's crazy. You look staring at Jameis Winston.
1: And Winston, his arm looked dead, buddy.
0: Dead nothing. No juice. Things died. Did you see how quick? Oh, my God.
1: And now you're playing in a monsoon on Sunday in MetLife. So,
0: yeah.
1: Not great. Not great for the Giants. And I feel bad for Dart. But. People are blaming Andrew Thomas, the left tackle. Dart dropped to 12 yards, buddy. You're on your own if you drop to 12. So that's, bummer, obviously, but that's life in the big leagues. Like you for quarterbacks. Yeah. So quarterbacks, this stuff matters.
0: It does.
1: So as offensive linemen, tackle specifically, we can block an edge up to about 10 yards, right? At 10 yards, a defender can go around us. Uh-huh. If you're a tackle, without much resistance. So if you watch quarterbacks, good ones, I wouldn't suggest watching, Stafford, Mahomes, some of these Rodgers to some extent still, they drop to 10 yards or 10 and a half yards and then hitch up in the pocket, right? And so as offensive linemen, we know where the quarterback should be, and that's how we block, right? It's all angles, right? In the end. And Jackson Dart dropped past 10 yards. You can't do that. You do that, you're going to get hit. And look, I think on the right side they got beat, but really Andrew Thomas was fine, the left tackle, and he was blocking like he should, and Dart dropped too deep, and that's sometimes you got to drop to 12 yards. I get it, but you get rid of the ball if you do that without getting hit. And so, bummer had to go down that way. And, it feels like Harbaugh's first year in New York is not going to be a waste. And now I think, the conversation is going to be had about are we drafting another quarterback in this next draft? I mean, this is now multiple injuries for Dart. Are we going to roll back with him next year or in the future?
0: You know, it's scary, and it's scary like that. I guess in Washington,

0: as well.
1: Same thing with Washington. Washington's right? more in that decision than the Giants are, because Daniels is in year three.
0: Yeah, and Dr. you know, I'm a Daniels fan. Like I love his arms, got great arm talent, the whole thing. But man, we talked about whether or not he's too slight and can last in this league, and himself and his elbow got out.
1: Yeah, I don't think the too small thing's a problem. I just think he's got a bum elbow now, and now it's going to be a problem the rest of his career. I don't think being 300 pounds would have changed the end result of that play. His elbows.
0: But there's a bit of fragility to him. I mean,
1: Yeah, but the only pushback I have is he was never hurt in college. So.
0: Yeah. Well, how often was he touched in college?
1: Decent. Protection was great at Arizona State for all the years he was there. But my point is I'm not sure that's the culprit here. I just think he's now just injury prone and now the elbow's a problem. But I also argue that like Dan Quinn should have just kicked the field goal.
0: Oh, I agree. I was saying the same thing.
1: I'm not saying that. I agree. So it's okay. It's okay to kick field goals in certain situations. You're up. You're down 17-10. You're at the 2 yard line. You just got stuffed multiple plays in a row, and you get the ball. Take the 3 points and go to halftime.
0: Yeah. You're getting the ball. It was driving me nuts because, all right, you don't get in. Now you got to kick it after the last play. In which you lost a yard,
1: yeah,
0: you got to kick it. Like you got no momentum. You're not. It's not like you're driving forward, and you need that next yard. Like it's different when you go from the 8 to the 2 to the 1.
1: Correct.
0: Then agreed. You know.
1: And here's the thing though, is that when you go for it on fourth down in that spot regularly. The thought process, if we miss, that team has to go 98 yards for a touchdown.
2: Right.
1: Well, not in this spot because you, it's halftime.
0: Yeah.
1: So the benefit of going for it on fourth down, which is we miss, then we might get the ball back soon in good field position. So the risk reward is worth it. There's no reward here because you aren't going to get the ball. The half's over.
0: Yeah.
1: So Dan Quinn's going to lose his job this offseason. I think we can all feel that coming. And they might have to go a different quarterback route in Washington. It feels awfully similar to RG3, right? Where you just like can't keep a guy healthy.
0: Yeah. I mean, it's hard because the kid's got tantalized. Like, I believe in Daniel's talent, quarterback talent, more than darts.
1: Yes, absolutely.
0: And, you know, they're equally vulnerable, you know, and then the other thing which sucked, I mean, I'll be honest with you, I hated this week, hated it. You know, you lose Caleb, Look at Monday night. Like, I was dying to see Hurts against Caleb. That's a great game. And now you don't even get Bajent. You got to go. You're looking at Case Keenum Monday night for Chicago.
1: Yeah. Yeah. It's the Caleb injury seems like it's not going to be as bad as initially thought. The memes this week were great for Caleb.
0: They were hysterical.
1: They were excellent. The internet sometimes still does this thing. So that was pretty good to see. I'm glad it's not going to be, much longer because, of course, you want to see your superstars play in the sport. And, that didn't go well for the Bears in the rain 2 days, last Sunday. But it does feel like this won't be a long injury. So,
0: You get my point. I'm just talking about Monday night. Like, I wanted to see that,
1: I think we all did, and now it's a 5-point Eagles, spread, and you were hopeful that you'd get a much better, type of game, and maybe they'll make it a game. I don't know. Ben Johnson's never coached a game with a backup quarterback, by the way.
0: Huh. All right.
1: He's always had Goff or Williams, so it's kind of interesting to see in the regular season. Interesting to see, just sort of, game planning from this offensive guru with a backup quarterback.
0: Yeah, I mean, if anybody's going to do well, it's him, but I don't know. That's a huge loss. I hate losing the quarterbacks. And it shows you that position, right? Look at the look at

0: Thursday night and look how well the Falcons played with a credible quarterback. I was talking to Stefanski.
1: Real quarterback?
0: Yeah, like, hey, like he, you know, I mean, I was thrilled for him that he actually got to play a game with a real quarterback. You know what I mean? And that kid has, not like he's played a ton of quarterback, right? But he's legitimate. Like, he's a credible quarterback. And if this league needs anything, it's that.
1: Yeah.
0: Because you see the difference when you got to go at it and you got nothing. I mean, look, I mean, you brought up Winston. Winston was awful. Like, just got, you got no shot.
1: Yeah, I think if you're the Packers, too, we have some conversations about the head coach, buddy, because it's not going well in Green Bay. I mean, look, I think that the entire, you know, process there is not been fruitful the last couple of years. I think the general manager's on the hot seat. Matt LaFleur's
0: on the
1: hot
0: seat. Well, I was
1: going to
0: ask you, is it the head coach or is it the GM? I mean,
1: it's both.
0: The talent is not good. The O-line is terrible.
1: The O-line's gone downhill. In the O-line, look, man, your offensive line can go downhill pretty fast in this league. You know, like, if we talk about some teams that, you know, have had offensive line, you know, sort of gotten worse the last couple of years, it goes by fast. You go from being good, which the Packers were, to you have two bad drafts and a bad free agency year and two injuries. And it's like, you know, all of a sudden that's it. So it can change pretty fast. And that's happening right now for the Packers. And, it does happen. Happens pretty fast, man. It really does.
0: Yeah, you're right.
1: So this is not, I'm not really comparing the same, but this is, so like your Eagles, right? On the offensive line. So you're down your left guard, right? Dickerson, you lost Kelsey. Now you replace him with Juergens, which is a good replacement, but not quite the same. You know, let's say Lane retires after the season. Like it changes pretty fast.
0: Oh, like, dude. I mean, listen, like, they had the Dickerson was so bad and so banged up. His body's just done. And so they had to put, I actually like Drew Kendall. He's good. He came in at center. They moved Juergens to guard. And, you know, there's a work in progress in between the real, they have really good tackles, but in between them, you got, you know, not the elite meat that you had, right? In between the tackles.
1: But you see but it changes fast.
0: Yeah. I mean, it's 2 years, dude. I mean, I'm with you. Green Bay, same thing. Green Bay had a great O-line.
1: Yeah.
0: But now it's got nothing. And defensively, other than Lucas Van Ness, what do you got?
1: By the way, Van Ness, like, this is a breakout year for him. It has not been this case. So,
0: Cooper's hurt. I get it. But,
1: and Parsons is out.
0: Well, then, obviously.
1: My thing with the Packers entering the season, okay, was that their roster didn't scare me.
0: Right? No.
1: And you see that right now. It's just not a scary roster.
0: Well, and the Jacobs thing happens, and you don't have a back.
1: Correct. But even with Jacobs, their offensive line is so bad, it might not matter.
0: I agree with you.
1: Like, it is not good in Green Bay right now. So, you know, I mean, now they're, you know, they're should be.
0: But, let me ask you a question. Is it the coach? Like, what culpability? Who wins with that roster right now?
1: I think it's the coach might not be his fault right now, but there have been moments the last couple of years when it absolutely has been the fault of the coach. So I think combined with that and the offensive line, it I get why Packers fans are over it.
0: Because I always thought he was a good coach. I always thought he was good.
1: Yeah, but sometimes you sort of run your course and that sort of, you know, I think he might go. He'll go somewhere else. He'll be hired immediately.
0: Of course,
1: somewhere else. But I just don't know how you can bring back coach general manager if you go 5-12.
0: Yeah, I mean,
1: do, but like they're at the point where they're not a good football team right now. It's not going to get better. You know, Jordan Love is really, really bad against when he's pressured. Like one of the worst in the NFL. And you got to design an offense where, you know, you get the, you know, ball out quickly. And so he's just not pressured all that much.
0: I know.
1: I'm saying that while acknowledging that, you know, if you can't run the ball in first, second down, your third and eight is just not.
0: Yeah, well, I mean, how you not?

0: getting pressured.
1: So all of it matters.
0: Yep. All right, we're going to take a quick TO. We'll come right back. And so many stories to do. So much to talk about. Isn't it great to have football back?
1: Oh, it's the best, buddy.
0: It is the best. And Jeff, fellas, Fox Sports Radio.
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2: 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Caleb Williams is more than just a really good quarterback. The NFL has two quarterbacks in the entire league playing on Thanksgiving and Christmas. Josh Allen and Caleb Williams. Two, not even Mahomes. 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Folks, remember when Wemby cried during a regular season loss? 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

0: and jive, the fellas. You getting bombed on the storm?
1: I'm fine in Charlotte. It was great. How about you?
0: Yeah,
1: they moved the Temple game yesterday.
0: Yeah. Yeah.
1: Temple, not great.
0: No, they're not.
1: Rough one yesterday.
0: They're not. You see what lost last week?
1: What?
0: You see what happened last week?
1: No, I don't. I'm up on my Temple Owls, but I did have Army yesterday, so that's why I was watching the game.
0: Yeah, they were up two scores, with 3 minutes to go in the game. They gave up a touchdown, then an onside kick to go to overtime and lose.
1: Onside kick, that's hard to do.
0: I know.
1: Especially nowadays. Even though, to be fair, Northwestern almost got one last night against Indiana. That ball was bouncing around a while.
0: Yeah, it was. Yeah, it was. Yeah. Hey, let me ask you a question. You don't drink.
1: No.
0: Neither does Juszczyk. They call him Juice for a reason.
1: Yeah. I thought the NFL was kind of got heavy-handed this week with the fines, didn't they?
0: Why? What's the deal? Like, what's the chugging is offensive? What if I'm chugging milk?
1: I didn't love that. I was surprised for that fine. I was not surprised to see Jamar Chase fined, even as much as he claimed he was doing the people's elbow. It's not the people's elbow, my friend. Look, man, I didn't make enough money to get fined for celebrations. I don't know how these guys do it. The juice thing was objectively not penalty worthy, in my opinion, not fine worthy. I'm not in charge of fines, but I just felt like that just clearly wasn't fine worthy. Like, his name is, you know, Juice. Like, let him do the juice. He's done it for years. So I thought that was odd.
0: I couldn't believe it. I was like, what in the world? Why would you fine him?
1: Yeah, I didn't like it either.
0: Is Runyon still doing that?
1: I think so, which is very funny because of Runyon's career.
0: John was Mr. Fine.
1: Oh, yeah.
0: He was one of the dirtiest players to ever play.
1: Correct. So it's very funny that he's in charge of this.
0: One of the toughest players that I've ever encountered. Dude, we used to do a show together, Runyon and I. And we're in the back of a limo going to a show, right? He can't sit down because he's got a fractured ass. I don't even want to say. Like, it was like a tailbone.
1: Coccyx injury?
0: Yeah, yeah. It was his. He shows me his, basically from his waist down to his leg, was black and blue. I never see anything like it.

0: Yeah.
1: He had to, the reason why we were in a car, like a limo, was because he couldn't sit. He had to like be on his knees. It was nuts. I never seen anything like it. And he played the next week.
0: Yeah. He was quite an offensive lineman. He had a tape job that it's called a runyon. So if you want the runyon, you just tell your trainer, I want the runyon. Cause he had that tape job like halfway up to his elbow.
1: Yeah.
0: Of his hands. And Rick Burkholder, the Chiefs, the Chiefs trainer now was in Philly with him. And so when, you know, the Chiefs, he just go like, hey, Rick, I want the runyon today and just give you the runyon, man. Everyone knows what it is.
1: You know, speaking of Rick, Rick had to deal with the other worst injury I've ever seen was, Chad Lewis was a tight end for the Eagles. He got a cleat in the buttocks.
0: Sure, okay.
1: All right. But it was a lacerated buttocks.
0: Okay, that doesn't sound very fun.
1: Now, who has to sew the lacerated buttocks up?
0: The plastic surgeon?
1: No, Rick did it on the field. Like, literally, like, had a tent.
0: Before the tent.
1: Rick telling the story is the greatest. So it was like, it was in the tunnel he did it. It was actually in the tunnel.
0: So now.
1: And he had to sew them up.
0: Everyone
1: he
0: has
1: had to sew the buttocks up.
0: Now everyone has a plastic surgeon on the sideline. Like, that would be not Rick's job anymore. But I can only imagine.
1: Rick, no, but this is back in the day. But it was literally like, wasn't like it was the, you know, not to be graphic, but you know, it was the hole like that got lacerated and he had to sew it up. No good. Hope you enjoyed that story, fellas.
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8: Speaking of the Yankees, Mikey, you were at a Yankee game last night. You sent us a text that made me smile.
9: So it was a strange kind of thing being at this Yankee game, because I don't get to go very often, and I was looking around and I was like, this isn't the Yankee games of my childhood. This is weird. Yeah. There's a woman over there, she's dressed in a dress eating sushi. I was like, wait a minute. This isn't a baseball game. They did no roll call. Every player's got a beer. George Steinbrenner would be losing his mind. And I was kind of feeling bad about it. I was like, you know what? I don't know if I want to be here anymore. And I walked up to the concession stand to get myself a beer, get my son a pretzel. And the guy goes, and he points at me. And he goes, hey. I go, hi. And he's like, all right, so that's a beer and a pretzel. I said, yeah. And he comes back and he hands me two of those souvenir cups with ice cream.
8: Wow.
9: And I was like, I didn't order this. And he goes, love the show. Wow.
2: That's that New York
9: and
2: market.
9: Stu,
8: that is special. Yes.
9: Stu?
8: Yeah.
9: I didn't walk back
8: right
9: to my seat after that.
8: Floated?
9: I floated back. I floated back. Because if all the years I've been doing this,
8: right,
9: for it to culminate in me getting

0: a free ice cream for me and my son in front of him. 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
4: If I'm a Green Bay Packers fan, if I'm a Green Bay Packers coach, if I'm a Green Bay Packers player, I'm very concerned about where we are currently.
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3: 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Jonas Knox, 6 a.m. Eastern, 3 a.m. Pacific on Fox Sports Radio. 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
12: Seattle Seahawks quarterback Sam Darnold returns from injury this Sunday at Washington, but LA Rams wide receiver Puka Nacua is doubtful for Sunday night at Denver due to a sore groin. In college football on Fox TV, fifth-ranked Indiana at home defeated Northwestern 29-23. Victories for Rutgers, Army, and UAB. The international golfers led the U.S. 7-3 at the President's Cup in Chicago. Golden State gave Steph Curry a 2-year extension, including a player option. It's the final weekend of the regular season in Major League Baseball. Houston and Texas are each 79-81, tied for first in the AL West as they each lost Friday night. Arizona won at 6th straight. The Diamondbacks just one game out of the final NL wildcard spot behind Philadelphia, which lost 2-0 to Tampa Bay. Cleveland and the White Sox each won. Boston swept a doubleheader from the Cubs. I'm Steve DeSager.
13: Let's go get it. Let's go get it.
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14: 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Richmond tackle. Goodbye. 30, 20.
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8: Good morning, good morning, good morning, good morning, good morning. Happy, happy Fox Football Saturday. Jeff Schwartz, Anthony Gargano hanging out with you. A big day today. Monster day of college football. Cannot wait. This is one of those nestle in all weekend. And we go in from noon Eastern today through tomorrow night, buddy.
16: All the way to like midnight tonight. I know you're going to be keeping an eye on your Phillies, too.
8: To bring that up. You like to tweak, don't you? Brought up Temple last segment. Phillies.
16: So I basically checked out of baseball because my team is so bad. And and football started. And then I was up this morning, I was looking at social media, and somehow I just saw a bunch of tweets about the Phillies for some reason. I don't know why. Like, no, if you'd asked me this morning, like, tell me about the playoff race, I'd be like,

0: breaker.
1: And they have the Rockies too, right? No, they have the Padres. They're playing the Padres.
2: They have the Padres. Padres are locked in.
1: Right.
2: So the Padres are a wild card. The Cubs are a wild card.
1: Correct.
2: Even though they lost both ends of their doubleheader yesterday at Boston. They're in. So it's down in the National League to the final wild. Braves win the East, obviously. And then the Brewers in the Central, Dodgers, like you said, in the West. And then there's one wild card left, and it's between the Phillies and the Diamondbacks. And Arizona's got San Diego. Phillies have Tampa. They have nothing to play for, but the Phillies are a mess. They scored two runs in the last 27 innings, buddy.
1: Ooh.
2: Yeah.
1: Ooh.
2: They're, you would have told them about, I told you the story about Burkholder and the Chiefs trainer, then the Eagles trainer, sewing up tight butts. That was, That's what's going on right now with the Phillies, man. They are tight. They are as tight as they can be, man.
1: That's not.
2: They can't score.
1: Look, my baseball interest, you know, we'll do my show Monday. We'll talk some baseball futures for the playoffs. Like, I'll be kind of locked in for the playoffs. But it is such a football season right now that, you know, it's, for me, I just do college NFL. It's just so hard. You know, I mean, there are other sports, obviously. You know, I haven't watched one shot of golf. No idea what's happened in President's Cup. Just not one clue what's happening.
2: Because I heard that, you know, the world was up, and I haven't watched any of that. I've been checked out on that. I'm with you. Like, I check in on the baseball because I cover baseball.
1: Yeah, if my team was good, I'd pay attention too. My team stinks. Like, that's a big part of it too. Like, the whole thing with the Giants right now is Kruko's retiring. So I've been enjoying like the tribute videos, but like the team is terrible. Right. And I like the WNBA sometimes, but their playoffs start on Sunday. How silly is that?
2: Oh, you're, I didn't even know that. I couldn't tell you that.
1: I'm not talking. We don't have to break down the WNBA, but the thing is, their playoffs, three playoff games are like 1-4-7 on Sunday.
2: On Sunday, on an NFL Sunday.
1: Yeah.
2: What's wrong with these leagues? They don't understand. Like, it always cracks me up. Well, we're going to counter program. Well, listen, you're going to get nobody to watch. Nobody to watch it. Your playoffs. What you want to, first of all,
1: it should be August. They should be playing their championship starting, like, they're starting mid July should be the first round of the playoffs, and their championship series should be around the first week of August before preseason football starts. That's what they should be doing.
2: When do they, what's their season run?
1: They start like May-ish, after NBA.
2: Toward the NBA playoffs?
1: Yeah, they typically start like right in the middle of NBA playoffs, if I recall. Yeah,
2: they got to push that back. Or
1: I think it's May.
2: I don't know. I agree with you. You have to bring it up, I guess, because there's no way in the world you want to be done before football starts.
1: Well, in this year, to be fair, they did have the 3-week break for the FIBA thing, but still, like, this is just not, it's not good. So, you know, but again, my point of all of this is that, you know, there are other sports happening right now. I wish I had the bandwidth to do so, but, you know, there's so much football. By Wednesday of a week, like, I'm already on to the next week of football. It's funny. My buddies are still watching film of like offensive linemen from the previous week. And I'm like, but I got to move on, man. I don't have time to still watch film from last week. It's this week now.
2: Well, you don't. I mean, that's Monday, Tuesday, Wednesday is film days that I watch.
1: It's a lot. Yeah, it's a busy days.
2: Yeah.
1: But a lot of people don't do college and the NFL. I cover both pretty regularly, and it's
2: you're watching all college tape too.
1: I do because I do the Joe Moore Award. So, you know, it's an award for college offensive linemen. So I have to like sort of have an idea of what's happening around the country at the offensive line position. And so it's hard for me. I do an Oregon thing every week. So I watch all Oregon's film. It's hard to do it all. I watch NFL film like what I can. it's not really required for my jobs. I don't really, right. like, I don't do it as much, but yeah, pull up some Chiefs stuff or, you know, there's stuff I want to see throughout the week, some offensive line stuff, some cool schemes and whatnot. But, yeah, I just don't have.

0: time. I wish I did.
1: Yeah. Yeah. Well, I mean, listen, to your point though, this is the best time of the year. I love this time of the year. You know, they're dropping a puck Tuesday. You know that?
0: No, why would I know that?
2: Tuesday NHL starts Tuesday?
1: Yeah. Yeah, buddy. Wow. Hockey starts Tuesday.
0: The NBA starts in a couple weeks-ish, right?
1: Yeah. We have our immediate day on Monday.
0: Wow.
1: Yeah.
0: I had no idea. Yeah, no idea. You going to opening night or something?
1: Was it Wednesday? I think it's Wednesday, our opening night, Flyers opening night.
0: Flyers going to be good? What do we think?
1: Yeah.
0: Last year was a fun year, right?
1: Yeah, no, they're going to be good.
0: Playoff team?
1: Yeah, because they played Penguins Wednesday night. Yeah, they're going to be good. They'll be back in the playoffs. They got some good young players. They're going to be really good. Give them one more year. But they're going to be good this year. And, you know, the coach is a great dude, Rick Tocchet. He is one of the best. So I like him. I do. I think they're good. Anyway, but I love the time of year because we'll have playoff baseball on Tuesday. So, like, we're going to roll in from a big college football Saturday to a major NFL Sunday to Monday Night Football to all-day Tuesday playoffs.
0: Wild card action? I love it.
1: Yes. To hockey. Well, back to Thursday Night Football. Well, yeah, I'm just giving you what's out there. I'm giving you options.
0: Yeah.
1: Right? You know.
0: We're gonna have Maction soon on Wednesday. So it's coming. It's coming.
1: I know.
0: So
1: I'm almost regretting. I have I'm going to London, which reminds me I have to tell Scott, with the Eagles.
0: Hi, our boss, Scott. Yes.
1: Yes.
0: You're out next week? I'm gonna be sad.
1: No, it's not next week. It's the Eagles. It's the 12th or whatever it is. I'll tell you. But I'm almost regretting it because we're in London, and then we're on and then we have a quick trip to Italy right after that, and from London, and I'm like, oh man, I hate I don't want to travel during this time of the year.
0: Sports is too
1: good.
0: Yeah, I avoid that as much as possible.
1: The Eagles are there, so
0: you have to go for work. I get it. No, but I think now the baseball playoffs are going to be here next week. I think baseball is the most stressful sport to watch as a fan in the postseason of any sport.
1: Yeah, I like that take. Yeah.
0: And the reason why, I've come up with a reason. And my team has not been good in years, but this is, you know, the Giants were good at, you know, 10 and 12 and 14 won championships.
1: Hunter Pence.
0: It's because, yes, former Philly. So the reason I've come up with is that in baseball, I'll talk about in other sports, right? There's a rhythm and flow to football, to basketball, to hockey, where as a fan, there's times you can exhale a little bit, right? Third and 20, probably exhale a little bit, right? Both sides, you're rooting for whatever, you're like, okay, there's a punt, okay? There's obviously you're huddling and there's moments just like, you know, pucks in the other end of the ice, right? Like, you just have time. They're doing a shift, a line. Baseball, every pitch feels so important that you can never take a moment to not stress as a fan. Because in any pitch, a home run can happen, right? A base hit can happen. Like, something can happen that materially affects the game in a big way. There's never a moment to breathe. Unless the game is out of hand, obviously. But in basketball, you have foul shots. Just take it, you know, just kind of like you get to, you know, a minute of just a couple foul shots, right? Like in baseball, it feels like you never have a moment in a close game to just exhale because every pitch could be a home. Every pitch matters so much, it feels like. So I just think that's what makes baseball as a fan so stressful to watch in the postseason more than any other sport.
1: Yeah, I like that. I think you're right. I think, you know, the game can change on the pitch. Yeah, I mean, it's true. And every run matters, right?
0: But maybe because my team didn't score runs. That was never the Giants thing.

0: So like you'd be in these 3-2 games where every single pitch, like it mattered so much that it felt like life or death on every pitch. And you just, it was difficult, man. It was stressful.
1: No, I know. Well, and that's what it is. It's like every run period in the postseason. It's like the closest thing is actually hockey to it. Like I agree with you. Basketball, you're not like, you know, it's first quarter. So second quarter, third quarter, like you don't feel that way until the last 5 minutes of the game. If the game's close. Football, you know, it has to unfold. So there's like all these moments and there's tense. It's tense at times, but it's not tense the whole game. Hockey's the closest to it because in the playoffs, every goal, every rush matters. So every shot, power play, like you're like, oh my God, because goals and runs are similar, right? When you think about it, because there's not a lot of.
0: Sure. But because I don't really have a rooting interest per se in a hockey team. I just like to watch playoff hockey.
1: You would be like, oh my God. Because your heart is in your mouth as you're watching it.
0: That's certainly fair, yeah.
1: You know, but your baseball point's right. Like, you know, like when your team, you know, it's up or your team's pitching, like you're like, oh man. That's why I love it, man. The game is awesome. It's just pitch by pitch. It's exciting. It's nerve wracking. It's fantastic. It's the game's great.
0: I say all that, and then I'm going to sit by the TV at 7:30 tonight, and every single snap, I'm going to die inside as Oregon plays USC. So that should be fun. I've already told my wife.
1: So like, Lincoln Riley.
0: Yeah.
1: Is he the most overrated coach in the history of coaching?
0: Overrated feels in the history of coaching? I'll just say this. This game today, Oregon-USC, I know people will say that Oregon has the most pressure on it because they're supposed to be a playoff team, and that's certainly fair, right?
1: I think the other way, though.
0: Lincoln Riley has the most pressure on him in this game.
1: He does. He's got the whole program, his whole hire, which is also his whole legacy. Like, who is he?
0: He's been there 5 years. This is his fifth year and does not have one signature win. In fact, they've lost nearly every signature game he's played, right?
1: Yes.
0: The first year they lost to Utah twice, right? In at Utah and then in the conference championship game. Has not beat Oregon, 0-2 against Oregon. Has not beat Notre Dame. They have not, I thought, did he beat Notre Dame as year one? I don't think he did with Caleb. They just have not had a signature win in year five. And I get it. He didn't have the resources to win, whatever the USC fans are going to scream at you, which is BS because they won 10 games his first season with Caleb Williams. He won a Heisman. They don't have a signature win. Now you have Oregon.
1: And you wasted them though, right? Like you wasted them.
0: So they did beat Notre Dame his first season. So I guess that's one signature win. There was a good Notre Dame team that season. So they beat Notre Dame. That's like his signature win, but that was year one, right? Year two, and he has not played well against ranked teams. Look, year two lost to Notre Dame, Utah, Washington, Oregon against, you know, those are ranked opponents he lost in those games. In 2024, beat LSU week one, who ended up being unranked, lost to Michigan, ranked, lost to Penn State, ranked, lost Notre Dame, ranked. Last season, they lost Illinois on the road, beat Michigan, who was ranked, lost to Notre Dame, and then lost to Oregon, and they beat Iowa at home. They play much better at home. That's one thing that USC has always done. But you have a wounded Oregon team. Like, this is your time to get them. This is your time, man. This is your time.
1: Yeah.
0: If you don't get us this year, when are you going to get us? Look, Oregon's season might fail. They might lose today and lose someone and just be done, right? Not a playoff team. It happens. But Dan Lanning is a heck of a coach, and this is his fifth year as a head coach. He's going to continue to be a good head coach, whether they win the playoff, you know, whether they win the championship this year or not. So, but Lincoln Riley's been at this for, what, 12 years now? Like, and there's, if he doesn't win today, when is it ever going to happen for them? Yeah. Like, Lanning, he's been a two-time playoff coach already.
1: Yeah.
0: Won a ton of big games so far at Oregon. The pushback I always have on the internet is like, Dan Lanning can't win the big one. You keep moving the goalpost. What does that mean? He's won plenty of big games in his career at Oregon. He hasn't won the championship, but guess what? No one wins a championship, so they actually win a championship. Right now, we have four coaches in college football that have won a championship.
1: I mean, let's be

0: That's it.
1: Yeah. And let's be real, too. Like, it's not like you had, you know, he's been there for 20 years. You know what I'm saying?
0: This is fifth year. He's 40. This is fifth year as a head coach.
1: Well, that's my point, right? Like, you know.
0: And so, you know, and I've done the research on this, too. Like, Bob Stoops won, I think, in year one or two, which is very rare as a head coach. But it typically takes 6 years as a head coach to win your first championship. You look at what Urban did in his, I think it was sixth year. No, yeah, maybe his sixth year because he won in year two in Florida. But you look at Ryan Dace, year six, Kirby Smart, year six, and Dabo was year seven or eight. Like it takes time, man. How many years at Harbaugh, you know, coaching college football before he won a championship? Cignetti has been a coach for 15 years. You know, it's hard, man, to win a championship when you're a young coach. It's just part of the learning process because, you know, Lanning right now had to replace two coordinators, right? He hired from within. Maybe that's the wrong decision. We'll find out. We don't know. You know, you just don't know when you're in your fifth year. Like, do you have to get a new outside hire every single year? Like, just things you learn all the time, right?
1: Oh, I'm with it. And, you know, throw in the, you know, portal madness, right? Like, you know, obviously.
0: Yeah. You know, Oregon has not lost a ton of starters to the portal. It's been one of Dan Lanning's strong suits. There's a couple guys.
1: No, I was talking about in general, like just the idea. Yeah, of course. Like, you know,
0: it's so difficult.
1: Like, we're in a different time. So, yes. You know.
0: So if you like, this caught my attention last night. I saw some Cal content. So Cal, who did lose last night to Clemson, they're putting out like a, you know, behind the scenes type of show. And it's about the portal and getting players. And the preview was very interesting. Like, it was Ron Rivera and Tosh Lapoy. And they're talking like, and the preview showed them on the phone talking to players about money and where kids stand. I'm curious to watch it because we really don't have any content like that where it really shows from the team perspective on how the process goes down. Because now the schools are directly involved in paying the players, right? Forever, it was not the case. So coaches really had to pretend they didn't know. I don't know what's happening. But now they have money, right? They have the settlement. They have $20 million to spend. And they're part of the process now when it comes to the money. It used to not be that way. When NIL first became a thing, coaches were like, I don't know what you're talking about. Now they know. And so I'm curious to watch this from Cal's perspective.
1: Yeah, before they didn't.
0: Well, they knew. Of course they knew. But my point is,
1: the bag of cash is being dropped off.
0: Well, of course they did. But my point is, they weren't supposed to know. No, right? So you couldn't do a documentary on whether coaches knew. But now you can. And right. It's really changed because, you know, if you miss on a guy here or there and the money, you know, it's such an interesting world we're in. I have a friend who has a son who's a high quarterback commit right now to an SEC school, and her son's a junior. And it's like interesting hearing the process. You know, I have, you know, my old agent, playing agent does NIL deals now. My broadcast agent does NIL deal. It's crazy, man.
1: Yeah.
0: What a world.
1: Yeah, it's wild. All right, I got to take a quick TO. We'll come back and we'll go over the top 25 today. Each of the games we'll take a look at. And Jeff, Fox Football Saturday.
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13: 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The Raiders are 2-0, but the Chargers are 0-2. No one would have thought that. 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
16: Hezekiah Masses. 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
13: are they the weakest?

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0: Jeff Schwartz, I'm Anthony Gargano. That's us, fellas, every Saturday right here on a Fox Football Saturday. Let's go over to Top 25, Jeff.
1: Let's do it.
0: Leading off at noon, Texas, Tennessee. Arch goes to Uncle Peyton's alma mater, and it's going to be a lot of fun. Curious to see where you're at.
1: So, I think that the better team is Texas, but they don't play as well on the road, and Arch has yet to put together a full 60-minute game. And their run blocking has not been great. But
0: well, that's crazy, right? We just saw Bijan go bananas again. Yeah. And you know, it's hard not to think about him and the Texas backs. And it's bizarre, man. They just can't run the ball at all.
1: No. But I just don't think Tennessee is as good as them. And it's college football, so it doesn't really matter as much. Like, but you know, again, I go back to this. You have a true freshman quarterback making his first like big time start in his career for Tennessee. It feels like a pretty tough spot, man, to be in, to make your first like big start. You're at home, which is great, but still, man, that there's it's a lot. It's a lot to play this Texas defense for the first time.
0: I know. I hear you, buddy. I was thinking the same thing. I'm like, I don't know how that kid survives. Like didn't you say to me early in the show that you like the under? Because I agree with you.
1: I like the under, yes. Except this shouldn't always scare you off, but like I think it does matter. So I do my show tomorrow, Countdown, with Bill Krakenberger. We talk about this all the time. Sometimes it's good to find like a fade and a person who's not very good and fade them. And I gotta say, a lot of people like the under that I just think are really bad at gambling. And
0: Really?
1: Yeah. And that's my, and you might think I'm bad. I'm really bad at the NFL. So don't take my advice in the NFL. But, I think that is a favorite of everyone's, the under in this game.
0: Think about it. What's the number? I didn't see the number.
1: In the mid 50s.
0: Okay. Well, I mean, you look at it and you go, well, I got a freshman quarterback against Texas defense.
1: And then, makes a ton of sense.
0: Right? And then I got Arch with no running game against a Tennessee on the road, right, where they're going to be fired up, and against a Tennessee defense that's not bad.
1: No.
0: So
1: I'm in agreement. I'm in agreement. I understand why the under would make sense here. Yeah. But I'm just saying that I personally don't. Why am I not play it because of that reason? Like last night, I like Cal last night, and I saw all those squares humans of all time on Cal. I was like, well, I'm probably screwed in the Cal.
0: Yeah, the public dog never bites. That's always been a rule.
1: Which is why Ole Miss today is going to be very interesting.
0: Because everybody is against them. I mean, everybody
1: Ole Miss is a huge public dog this week.
0: Really?
1: The public loves Ole Miss, yes.
0: I thought the public would be on Florida.
1: No. Oh, no. The public, you look at all the tweets from all the sports books and like,

0: Ole Miss is they're a huge liability this weekend because they're underdog. They're the number four in the country. How are they underdog? Well, how is that possible?
1: I don't know, but I thought we were beyond that. Aren't we sophisticated, realizing that when you go and beat Lane and, you know, the biggest game in the history of the school, that there's a letdown factor, and that you go to Florida, who's a good team, that it exacerbates that?
0: No, it's not how people are doing that this week.
1: Wow, that's shocking. Well, I'll be honest with you, I love Trinidad, and I love that story, and I was rooting for them last week, but, you know, I don't know how they're going to win. I mean, listen, I don't think Florida's that good. I think they're playing well, and, you know, he's got him. Summerlin's got him going, and good defense, whole thing. This is an awful spot. I don't know how your Ole Miss, and after last week, go in and win into the swamp.
0: Oh, it's a terrible spot. This is the thing about college football that differs from, you know, other sports, mostly the NFL, is that the emotional upswings up and down really matter in these games, right? And you have a situation where Ole Miss has been waiting to play LSU. They finally get LSU. They win a close game. Now you go back on the, not back on the road. You have to go on the road now. You've already played two ranked teams. The one thing that I think is helpful for them this week is that they get to hear all week how they're the underdog, right? That's a good motivation for them. But Florida can run the football. Ole Miss defense, not very good. I have my notes right here from this week. Ole Miss defense, a 98th in yards per play and 89th in pressure rate. Yeah. So not great, buddy. They allow a ton of points. I think Florida's going to be able to run the ball against them. I think Ole Miss is going to start slow in this game. However, they have the better quarterback, right? They have Trinidad. And close game. Game on the line. I do lean to Ole Miss a little more than Florida if that gets a situation where it's a close game. It might not be a close game, but if it is, I think you do lean Ole Miss in that situation.
1: Yeah, I agree with that. I do. I mean, I think Florida's defense is pretty good.
0: They're fine. I mean, they haven't played anybody, but yeah, they're good.
1: Yeah. From what I could gather, I think they're pretty good. And you're at home. I don't know. I mean,
0: this is a spot where
1: I think it's just an awful spot. Like, you know, you're coming off, Jeff, that was the biggest win in the history of the school.
0: That big of a win?
1: This week? Yes.
0: Home game, basically. I mean, they won playoff games, but yes.
1: Dude, come on. All that. Him, Lane coming back with mighty LSU.
0: It's a tough spot to bounce back.
1: They were bringing in state troopers from three different states.
0: I did see that, yeah.
1: I
0: do
1: the
0: find
1: emotion
0: it odd
1: of facing your former coach and not just a former coach. That guy, right? It doesn't get more pronounced than Lane, who took you to the playoffs. Come on, it was outrageous.
0: I do find it odd how the state troopers travel with teams. That's a little odd to me, but
1: I always thought that was cool.
0: Really?
1: Yeah. Imagine you got.
0: Do they get to board? Do they go on the plane with the team?
1: I don't know.
0: But they bring their weapons on the plane. Are they allowed to do that?
1: I'm sure you're allowed. Yeah, you're a trooper. I don't know. Yes.
0: I was too young to travel with troopers to games. We didn't do that.
1: I always thought it was cool, though. Saban coming out with the troopers next to him.
0: I'm like,
1: that's an SEC thing, man. I always thought it was cool.
0: Okay.
1: I don't know. Like, it was unique.
0: I feel like it's a little much.
1: Really?
0: You need four state troopers to go to Alabama to go play someone on the road? You need force troopers to go to South Carolina?
1: Are you kidding me? I'd have the Army with me, man. That's cool.
0: No.
1: You don't like it, huh?
0: No, not really.
1: Wow. All right. I think it's cool. It's so unique. It's so, like, it's so Southern. It's so
0: definitely SEC. Is very Southern.

0: Oh, it's so SEC. I don't know. I always thought the Saban looked cool with the troopers next to him. I was always like, look at that. I don't know.
1: Do you think it'd be odd if like Casey Keeler just showed up with
0: you got to go back, take a shot at Temple
1: with
0: again
1: PA, with PA state troopers? You'd be like, you think that was like, you'd be like, I think it'd be kind of odd, wouldn't it?
0: Yeah, because they stink.
1: So okay, so
0: all right.
1: How many wins do you have to have state troopers?
0: Is you got to like, be if you want you want troopers, you got to be a powerhouse. All right,
1: Oregon doesn't do state troopers with Lanning like that. We might have them, but they're not visible.
0: Okay, well, you know, but to me, the troopers are like the Ohio State helmets. Like okay. the more you do, the more what you call it, you get on the helmet.
1: So interesting. I wonder if Lanning brought the troopers with him to LA today.
0: Do they do the trooper thing in Oregon?
1: I don't think so.
0: All right. Well, I mean, you know.
1: I mean, if you're going to bring troops anywhere, you're going to bring it to the Coliseum.
0: Yeah, but I don't know. That's not it's not an SEC thing.
1: It is.
0: You SEC still got that Pac-12 mentality.
1: I don't like their tone of voice there. I don't like it at all.
0: You're not really Big Ten. You know you're not.
1: I mean, that Big Ten championship, let's say we're in the Big Ten.
0: Well, you're not Big Ten football. You're still Pac-12.
1: The funny part is we're the team that is the best equipped to play in the Big Ten, and that's USC's problem, is they're not built to play in the Big Ten. And
0: I agree.
1: They're trying to fix that. And the reason why we might not be as good this season is our offensive line is not as good this year. It's just, you know, we're young and replaced a bunch of guys, and they haven't sort of
0: can't play at all. You can't play that Big Ten football.
1: And I just love that, like, when Oregon joined the conference, I'm like, guys, Oregon's ready to play Big Ten football. No, they're not. I'm like, no, we're ready, I promise you. And then we've been fine. So it's funny how that works out, you know?
0: Come on, man. I got to tease you a little bit. Big Ten is always real football.
1: And then today, so here's the thing. So we're going to get Oregon, USC, which might be a, you know, 42-37 game. And then we're going to get real Big Ten football, Iowa, Michigan. It's going to be 10-7.
0: Yes. That's
1: we're
0: right.
1: We're just gonna, that game, no one's gonna score in that game. I'm curious to hear what Brain says because he's a Michigan guy, but that game's gonna be a bloodbath of.
0: What's the total there? 24?
1: No, it's actually 38. I have under 38 and a half.
0: Yeah.
1: Which is an NFL total. Like
0: Yes.
1: No one's gonna score in this game. First of all, the offense is not very good in this game, but what matters more than anything else, if you like an under, like an ugly under like this, which I do, is the fact that the coaches don't want to score either. They're going to be fine punting. Like, coach mentality matters a lot to unders. And both these coaches are going to be very, very happy with punting the ball and playing defense. And that matters.
0: Yep. Yeah, it does. We're going to take a quick TO, come back, and continue our foray around college football, the top 25 today, getting you started right here. The Fellas, Aunt Jeff, Fox Sports Radio.
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0: 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We're breaking this down.
1: Every day I'm shuffling.
2: Joe Burrow, remember when they had the conversation about 18 games? He's like, yeah, I'm down with it. Just you know, as long as we get an extra bye. But first, hold on, Joe. Let's consult with the consensus of your league, which by my assumption is most guys don't want 18 weeks. So I get it. You might love football and it's fun and why not? Because you're young and, you know, this was like a year or two ago. So you're even younger than you are now. But dude, and go talk to some old heads who will tell you, young man, adding an additional two games over the last, you know, handful of years, back when it was 16, now it's 17, then it'll get to 18, is detrimental to your health. And I'm sure if he spent some time with them, they'll tell him, young man, this ain't what you want. You don't want to keep adding games because they'll use you up, spit you out. And maybe he's fine in the sense that he is a quarterback. He's protected in the pocket. They can't hit him. He's a handsome guy. He'll get a TV gig. You know, maybe life will be different for him. But the rest of the 98% of guys aren't star quarterbacks or aren't former Dallas Cowboy anything's head coaches quarterbacks where you get these high, lofty paying jobs after football. And so can we protect ourselves for our future? Can we set ourselves up for a brighter future, not a beat-down, broken one where, yeah, I made a bunch of money, but I was listening to some former players talk about it, and we've talked about it. Like, most guys are done at, like, 28. Everybody that have a Tom Brady career. And now it's like, well, I have this has to last me and my family for potentially another 50 years. And I know some of this
3: is going
2: to
3: last. If you play until 28, none of your money's lasting for 50 years. So
2: someone listening, Rob, will go.
3: None of it.
2: They'll go.
0: To get the rest of what the Odd Couple said, podcast it by searching Odd Couple. 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
4: Oh, boy.
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0: Rich Davis. This is Covino and Rich.
4: In all due respect to Jameis Winston, he is now going to get first-team reps. He was sort of thrown in there. There was no plan to have him in there. He wasn't getting those reps. So now,
6: he's not playing. Some young dude who's never started a football game.
4: But also, though. Danny G, against, you know, what we consider, up until the start of the season, everyone said the Rams' defense was, like, the greatest of all time. And then now we're like, oh, maybe they're good.
7: I thought he was there for team morale, dude, honestly.
4: Yeah.
7: Because he's such an inspiring guy and pep talks. Like, so to see him out there, we know he's good in spurts, but to lead a team at this stage of the career when he's broadcasting and he's a personality and doing all these other things, I just don't know if the focus is there because the reps aren't there. Based on that, the story starts to become, well, what are the Giants going to do? And maybe they don't have to do anything. Maybe we are downplaying where he is physically.
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9: What do you do with Jackson Dart and Jaden Daniels, both guys who have been injured, both guys who have showed a ton of promise, especially Jaden Daniels in his rookie year, taking that team to an NFC Championship game? But what do you do because they're injury prone, because there are so many great quarterbacks coming out in this year's NFL draft? What are those two teams going to do in terms of, do you keep Jackson Dart? Do you ride it out with Jackson Dart? Do you draft a young quarterback? What do you do if you're the Commanders? I do find that part of this pretty fascinating.
10: Yeah, there's more optimism in Washington with the fact that you would expect Jaden Daniels to come back at some point this season, where with Dart, you're having to ask yourself whether or not he's your franchise quarterback going forward.
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0: Fellas, why is Mike upset? Our fine producer, Mikey G, is upset.
1: Just the Pac-12 slander. That caught me off guard.
0: I mean, you know.
2: Feel very personal.
0: You know. I mean, are we really comparing it, you know, what the Pac-12 was versus the Big Ten?
1: I guess not. I don't know.
0: I mean, you know. I mean, I don't know. I mean, Jet was anti-trooper. It all started from Jeff's anti-trooper stance.
2: I feel like that's a little misleading, but pro-trooper, anti. If you're just tuning in, you're like, Schwartz doesn't like troopers? What? No, pro-trooper, anti-coach. Anti-seven troopers escorting coach out of the locker room.
0: I would have generals escort me, man, if I was a coach.
2: You list the generals.
0: I would have generals. Either that or that, baseball. CIA guys all in black ops. You know,
2: should I have one of our best friends is married to a Charlotte, a CMPD officer. Should I have him just escort me out on the softball field every
0: game? Yeah, dude, that's cool, man.
2: His stepdaughter plays with. I mean, like, she plays with us. So, like, should I let?
0: Yes.
2: Chris did. He did come to a game with two of his police officers, and like they just stood like behind our dugout for the whole game. It was intimidating. I could see people be like, "Oh boy, this Schwartz team, you know, watch out for them."
0: Yeah, it is
2: 4-0, baby. The Thunderbats. Come on,
0: Thunderbats.
2: 4-0.
0: They're not losing the Thunderbats.
2: We're gonna lose. I think we're gonna lose.
0: You got a game
2: soon,
0: today,
2: but no game today. My son has his first game today. No game today.
0: First
2: for me.
0: Game.
2: For the boys, yeah. For the juniors, yeah. First game on the big,
0: man.
2: Buddy, you went through this. So it's the first game in the big field, right? He's on the full size field now.
0: Yeah, I'm surprised. And I'm surprised it's late though.
2: He had a scrimmage the other day, and he was playing center field. He's like, "Dad, it was so quiet out there by myself in this big. Like, I couldn't even. I was just like I could hear myself think out there." I'm like, "Yeah, buddy, you're on a big field now, bro.
0: Yeah.
2: Be ready." Yeah. I have a feeling the ball today is not going to be great. In the old the junior game. So we'll
0: walks. You're gonna be a lot of walks.
2: Yep. A lot of
0: First
2: walks.
0: First thing you're gonna notice too is how they take forever to get to first base.
2: But I've noticed that just in practice, like when they're doing like drills, like how long it takes for the kids to run around the bases.
0: Yeah, but like
2: for my son. My son's
0: like
2: just
0: first to third is a big deal.
2: Buddy, my son just turned 12 in July, right? There are kids on his team that turned 14 in like a week.
0: Yeah. Yeah.
2: It's a big difference.
0: I know.
2: So it's his first game today.
0: Mine was on the young side too. So I know exactly.
2: Yeah.
0: So he's fun. Like, Moss has always been the youngest on his team.
2: And yeah.
0: But you're going to love it though. It's fun. And guess what? They start to learn baseball.
2: Oh yeah.
0: Right. Like, you know, the nuance of the game, whatever you do. The big field, now this is your boy talking to you. The big field scares a lot of kids off. This is where the drop off happens, where kids give up the game. Whatever you do, don't let them give up the game.
2: Oh, Alex is not afraid. He's not afraid. He wants to play for his middle school team. He's not afraid. No.
0: I'm not saying he's afraid. I'm saying there's kids that the first year on the big field is tough.
2: Oh yeah, I can imagine.
0: And a lot of kids drop off after the first year.
2: Yeah, Alex, he won't do that. But I get what you're saying. Like
0: I didn't think he would, but I'm just telling you. That's all.
2: Like, yeah, he's looking forward to it. And then my daughter has a softball tournament tomorrow. So I unfortunately will miss some of that. But you know, so that's life. We're full into sports.
0: My man Southside Chuck says you should see the police presence at Kentucky versus Louisville. Local state feds are involved.
2: Oh, I'm sure.
0: That's awesome, man. Are you kidding me?

0: Anyway, that was funny. All right. Let's go, man. We got so many games. We got through two games. My God. Speaking of Louisville, Louisville wake today. I like that Louisville team.
1: I mean, they're in the same boat, I think, as some other teams with just an emotional letdown game. But
0: yeah.
1: That's about it. But Wake is not very good.
0: I like Keenholz.
1: He's very good. He's playing great.
0: I really like him a lot. All right. So how do you see, I mean, Notre Dame's got Purdue, so that should be another route for them. I'll give you the game that I love today from a betting standpoint is Georgia. I think they crush Oklahoma.
1: Really?
0: Yeah. I think they bury Oklahoma. Oklahoma's not going to be able to move the ball.
1: I think that's probably fair with Oklahoma's offense, yeah.
0: And I think you're going to see Georgia wind up scoring, wearing them down, big plays. I love Georgia today. I was telling a buddy of mine who's like you, and I go, dude, you got to take me all over Georgia today. All right, big final hour coming up. The Brain will join us. We'll get to the NFL as well. Lots to do, fellas, on Fox. We are Fox Sports.
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6: Mike McDonald, the Seahawks head coach, apologized to Sean Payton yesterday for calling him out and sharing a story that Payton was basically saying the Seahawks might have cheated when they took video that was public domain, in my opinion, and ended up roughing up the Broncos 2 years ago.
7: It's something that I didn't intend for public use. I felt like it was the most appropriate thing to reach out to Sean and really just apologize to him for having that end up be public where it wasn't meant to. It's a lesson learned. I got to be better in that moment for understanding, like, I'm responsible for what I say, really, no matter the circumstance, whether you're mic'd up, whether you're not.
6: And he's right. I say this to coaches and players when I've been around them, when I did Football Night in America or the Olympics. When you put the microphone on, even if you don't think it's going someplace, even if you're in friendly confines, somebody could be listening to it, and there's always a chance that it could get out. Sean Payton, Broncos head coach, on the Mike McDonald situation.
8: We spoke.
9: Yeah, what was your...
8: Pete, listen, he and I are good.
6: Graham Benzinger did put out a statement. The complete Mike McDonald interview, including the conversation now at issue, was provided to Seahawks PR last Wednesday, September 16th, 5 days before it aired on YouTube. During that time, no concern was raised about the exchange. We were never asked to remove it. For the last couple of years, our typical practice with long-form interview releases has been to include some of the pre-interview conversation.
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4: So if you haven't been paying attention, 49er fullback Kyle Juszczyk was fined almost $15,000. Now, what was his crime? Did he steal a bunch of beer from a liquor store? No. And I'm a little sad, a little melancholy to have to tell you what happened. It's a little

0: pressing here, but I will tell you that 49er fullback Kyle Juszczyk was fined $14,926 for chugging beer after scoring. He chugged a beer. But it wasn't a real beer. Was it a fake beer? Was it a near beer? No, it wasn't a near beer. It was no beer. Yet he was fined. The NFL called it a, quote, offensive demonstration. Look, I'm doing it right now. I'm drinking a fake beer. Oh, man, I'm going to get in trouble with the FCC. I'm drinking a fake beer.
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9: This is the final weekend of baseball's regular season, and Cleveland is still a game ahead of the White Sox in the AL Central standings. They each won Friday night. In the AL West, Houston and the Rangers each tied for first still. They each lost. Houston does hold the tiebreaker if it comes to that Sunday night. Arizona won its sixth straight game, 11-4 at San Diego. The Diamondbacks are now just one game out of the final NL wild card behind Philadelphia, which got shut out 2-0 at home by Tampa Bay. Boston swept a doubleheader from the Cubs. There was a twin bill in Boston due to this weekend's storm there. The series finale Sunday afternoon will be played in St. Petersburg, Florida. Golden State gave Steph Curry a two-year extension, including a player option. In college football, number 5 Indiana edged Northwestern 29-23. And Seahawks quarterback Sam Darnold returns from injury this Sunday. I'm Steve DeSager.
10: Let's go get it. Let's go get it.
1: This is Fox Football Saturday with the fellas. And we're breaking down your football day.
11: 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Goodbye. 30-20.
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13: Well, good morning, good morning, good morning. Happy, happy Fox Football Saturday. It's what we live for, right? We live for this. Football. Big college football slate. NFL weekend, it is upon us. Jeff Schwartz, Anthony Gargano, every week right here, hanging out. And we have a Super 6, incredible games today. We've been going through it all morning. But the Super 6 of college football today, you know, we've been waiting, Jeff, you know, for, you know, we've had like a good matchup here, like LSU Ole Miss was great. And Texas, Ohio State was great. But we haven't had like today where you got all the top 25 teams going at it, basically.
14: And conference games, you know, they matter a lot more. And there's a sense of familiarity with the teams, too, right? So the games, you know, tend to have a little bit more juice, right? And, we begin to see what some of these teams are made of, right? Some of these teams have not played a good opponent yet. And this is the first opportunity that they get to really test themselves against a real quality team. Now, that's not the problem with Ole Miss, right? Who's played a lot of good teams, but, or Texas, but, you know, for Tennessee, for Oregon, for USC, you know, getting an opportunity to play for the first time, like a really, you know, a top caliber opponent and see where your team is at.
13: Yeah. Yep. Great measuring stick. We talked about it. Texas, Tennessee, early Texas 5.5-point favorite. You know, great matchup because we're going to see, on the road, Texas can't run the ball, lot on arch to keep this thing going. Tennessee with a freshman quarterback,

0: will be Oklahoma. But Oklahoma's offense is just is not good, and John Mateer's not gotten any better. And
1: Georgia's defense is good. That's why I keep sure. going to that. You know?
0: And they're on and are on the road, but you know, Oklahoma's been hearing this too, by the way, about how they're not good on offense. I don't know. It strikes me as an interesting game. Georgia blowing them out would not surprise me, but also, you know, Oklahoma kept it within 14. It wouldn't stun me either. Oklahoma winning would be a shocker, but I think Oklahoma can keep this one close for a little bit.
1: All right. Ole Miss Florida is fascinating. And Florida's up to what, 3.5?
0: Yeah. I saw some more tweets, by the way, about the ticket count. This one's Ole Miss, man. People are on Ole Miss in this game. And,
1: that shocks me.
0: The public is, you know, they just, again, they saw the last thing they saw was Ole Miss beating LSU, right?
1: And, right. But they also, the public's not stupid. And they know
0: there's the reason why the sports books have towers in Las Vegas, not because the public beats them every weekend.
1: I get it. I'm just saying, like, you also realize that, yeah, I'm talking to the public here, that when you come off of that emotional win, to then go on the road in a place like the Swamp against a team is, like, I'm not saying they're the Tebow Gators, but they're on the way back.
0: Oh, I also think too that for the general public, there's still a pretty much, like, Florida's unknown, right? New coach. You know, quarterback okay, running back incredible, number one in the country in points per drive. Haven't really played, you know, Auburn's fine, I guess, but just really haven't played a tough guy. I think there's a little bit of unknown in Florida, and there's a lot known with Ole Miss. And part of the perception of this game could be just that we don't know much about Florida unless you're paying attention, like a hardcore college football fan. There's a lot of unknown. Ole Miss is pretty known by now of what they're incredible on offense with Trambliss. They're just okay on defense. They played already two national TV games against ranked opponents. You know, like, they've had all these things that we've seen in front of our face. We just haven't seen, you know, Florida on a national scale like we have Ole Miss.
1: Yeah, I think that's fair. I do. I just think, man, I mean, like, you know better than anybody. Like, this is a wicked
0: tough spot. Really tough spot.
1: Wicked spot, man. Really tough. Tough to do. I you know, that's one of those, man. You like, just if you think about what they had the last week, man, and it's rough. Anyway.
0: This is a very difficult spot for Ole Miss. Even if they are as good as we think they are, this spot is still emotionally the emotions matter so much in college football. You're dealing with kids that are not fully mature yet, right? And so we've seen this situation happen all the time. And so it would not surprise me if Florida just went in there and whooped them, especially early in the game. Like, early in the game, it would not surprise me if that was what was happening.
1: Yeah, I could totally see that play out that way, where they come out and Florida looks great. Like, Florida... I'm sure you probably have a Florida first half play.
0: I got nothing in this game.
1: Iowa, Michigan. We talked about that.
0: That's under.
1: We love Big Ten defense. That's a fun game. Penn State, Wisconsin. Any thoughts there?
0: I like Wisconsin getting 10 points.
1: Yeah, it seems like a lot.
0: Penn State. Same sort of deal. Like, they haven't played anyone yet. Wisconsin's got a little tested week one. Obviously, they didn't pass the test, but no surprise there. I think the team is better with Fickell this year, right? And, you know, Matt Campbell, this is not Iowa State. I get it, but not great as a big favorite.
1: Okay.
0: This has not been great as a big favorite. And so, I think Wisconsin, this game, look, your total was like 44, dude. Like, give me the dog at a 44-point total, right? Like, give me, you know, if Wisconsin gets a 17, they're probably covering the game, right?
1: Right. Miami's got a cupcake. Alabama, 12.5, South Carolina.
0: Yeah.
1: Interesting game.
0: So, dude, I think Alabama's still undervalued. Every week we keep hearing about Bama. Like, I don't think they're as good as we think. I think they're pretty good, man. And I think South Carolina is just not very good. I would lean Bama here.
1: Yeah, I would agree.

0: Who did not cover last week, by the way, but scored 50 points.
1: Yeah, I would agree. I'm not a fan of the quarterback in South Carolina.
0: Oh, Sellers?
1: Yeah.
0: He looked...
1: And I say that because I had expectations for him.
0: Yeah, so last week they played Mississippi State, and Kamario Taylor looked better than him, like significantly better than the Mississippi State quarterback.
1: Oh, Kamario Taylor looks good.
0: I know, but we didn't know who really quarterback. Right. And to look better than a guy who was projected to be a first-round pick, I mean, that's pretty impressive.
1: Yes, yes. LSU and A&M, what a game this is.
0: Yeah, give me the Tigers in this one, buddy. I'll tell you that.
1: Yeah, that's what it feels like.
0: I think A&M is just, they're not as good this season. And that's a pretty bad. Look, Kentucky, great for Will Stein, good for Coach Stein. But Kentucky's not good enough to win that game right now. And they dominate A&M. But
1: yeah. Kentucky was impressive. I was rooting for him. It was good.
0: Kentucky, it'd be interesting today. Like, they play South Alabama. What a letdown spot this is for Kentucky today. If you have the stones to take South Alabama plus 20.5, it's not the worst wager.
1: Right.
0: I think to take as you head into this weekend. So good win for Kentucky, but A&M is not as good this year. LSU, they'll bounce back, I think, in a big way here.
1: Yeah. I could see Daniels kind of running all over them too, because they commit a lot in their rush lanes. They I could see him. I could see them just moving the ball up and down the field. I think they're going to score a ton on A&M tonight.
0: Yeah. I think so too. Yeah.
1: Oregon and USC. This is the Jeff game. And we were talking about it earlier. And right now, Oregon's 3.5. And who's got more pressure on them? SC or the Ducks?
0: Oh, it's USC. Look, Oregon season could be ruined or championship or bust very easily in this game. Like, I fully acknowledge that. But Oregon's going to be fine in the end. We got a great coach. We have great players. Like, we're going to continue to recruit well. Like, those are all things that are going to happen. If USC's not going to be Oregon now, when are they ever going to be Oregon?
1: Yeah. Yeah. Yeah.
0: So this is the time you get them at home, wounded, must win for Oregon. If you can't get this done, you're never going to beat Oregon.
1: Yeah, and let's face it, the future of the program feels like it's on this game.
0: Well, looking at Riley, like Oregon loses this. Let's say Oregon loses this game. Dan Lanning is not getting fired. Like, yeah. He's not even close to being fired.
1: No,
0: like he's the safest, one of the safest coaches in the country. Right. Lincoln Riley, if you don't win this weekend, what are you keeping your job? He's got a hefty buyout, I know that, but I just think that this is a spot where you're USC, you just have to win this game.
1: So, what's the story in your eyes of Lincoln Riley?
0: Not tough enough as a team. That's the main problem. They just get pushed around.
1: Yeah, they do.
0: Offense line's better this year, but defense line is, they're getting better. 97 is their defense tackle. He's really good. He's sort of a one pitch guy. Like, he's really good at getting up the field and being disruptive, but kind of one pitch. And they have this true freshman defensive end, 94, who looks like, he looks the part. It looks like a freak show. He's a true freshman. So my decision with USC has been like heading the season that, like, I think it's the most talent they've had on the roster in the trenches for a while, but it's a lot of young talent. And their schedule, I think it's Oregon, Washington, Ohio State, like three straight weeks. I don't think they have
1: the
0: horses to do that.
1: No.
0: And then, we heard about Gary Patterson, like, oh, Gary Patterson's coming to be the head coach. Great. But his defenses were not good to end his time at TCU. And now, you're trying to run this cover four scheme, which is what he does all the time, the quarter scheme, without the personnel to do it. And so, they got Rutgers offensively. Their offensive structure makes you want to puke. It's static formations, no motion, boring as can be, and they gashed USC.
1: Yeah.
0: So it's the same team we always see. And I think it comes back to the idea that, to be good on defense, you have to practice defense, right? You have to practice hitting. You have to practice being physical. And these air raid guys, and Lincoln Riley's an air raid guy, that's just not how they run their practices.

0: just don't do that. It's been a problem forever for not just Rick and Riley, but for all the air raid coaches. And, I think it's a practice thing. It's how you prepare for the games. Of course, you want to be physical. I'm not, Lincoln Riley's not out there like, guys, let's not be physical. But, you know, it's hard if you don't practice being physical. You know what I mean?
1: Yeah. All right. So I'm looking forward to this one. This is a good game, man. Mississippi State, Missouri, Austin Simmons versus Taylor. We were just talking about Taylor. Now he faces Austin Simmons. This is a good game, Missouri and Mississippi State.
0: It's a great game. And you're, you know, it's just sort of the idea that we're talking about, you know, Mississippi State playing just a much better defense, right? And is Taylor going to be able to produce in the same way? Gets a much better defense. I mean, I have the question about Simmons too on the other side, but this is a great, you know, clash for Taylor's stock essentially. He's only a sophomore, but
1: yeah,
0: you know, I just think that like, I'm just so curious about that from that perspective in this game.
1: Yeah, it's fun, man. This will be a lot of channel surfing. I mean, geez, 7:30. You got A&M, LSU, Oregon, USC, Missouri, Mississippi State. Like, that's incredible football right there.
0: Yeah, I'll have the TV on one channel, but yes, the rest of it sounds good.
1: Yeah, that's good stuff.
0: Yeah.
1: All right, let's take a look at the NFL tomorrow. So we kick it off. I'm going to go rapid fire with some of the games, and we'll do the same thing with the brain. But let's look at some of the storylines. Carolina and Cleveland tomorrow. So the Panthers, and you know it's funny, they just absolutely pounded the Falcons last week. We saw what a difference a quarterback makes.
0: Oh yeah,
1: you buy Bryce Young. It was funny. I was talking to Baldy about it. He's played all well. Carolina up. Yeah,
0: it's played well. So a couple things here. Last week was the first time in 5 years Carolina covered as a favorite. This has not been their best, you know, thing that they've done over the years. They also have not played well back to back weeks in about 2 years. That's, you know, Canales just, it just hasn't happened. So all those things are at play here. But then again, like, do we expect the Deshaun Watson to play well again in this? Like, back to back weeks play well?
1: Nah.
0: Like, there's to me that's also in play here, right? Like, do we expect that to happen? I don't think so. So pretty fun game in that perspective. Like, which team is bringing their A game 2 weeks in a row?
1: Up by Carolina. Like, I I like Tet. Coker's playing well. I mean, you got the two backs. Like, you know, and their line, their defense is better. They've come away. I'm glad that Bryce is playing well.
0: He's looks like the real deal. Look at his contract year, right? This is the year, you know, for him to get paid.
1: Yeah. Bengals Steelers. Dude, the Steelers, that offense. Oh, God.
0: Pretty bad.
1: Horrible.
0: Yeah. And so, you know, so this is a spot where for so many years you would auto bet the Steelers +3.5 at home with Mike Tomlin, right? Like that was the place to be. And now their offense, Aaron Rodgers is the worst EPA in the NFL. It is not good. They can't run the football. The Bengals defense looked really good last week. Like these, the players they brought in seem like they're gelling very, very fast on defense, which is great for the Bengals, obviously. And the offense has not been great in Cincinnati, but they haven't had to be great. It's the first time that in Joe Burrow's career doesn't have to be great.
1: Right.
0: So I look, there's been a voodoo with Pittsburgh for so many years now in these games where you're like, you're out on Pittsburgh and they get a division opponent to come to town as a dog and they win this game. But Mike Tomlin's not there anymore. So I think the Bengals handle business in this one.
1: Yeah, I don't think I agree with you. I kept looking at that Steeler game going, like, how did they move the ball? Aaron Rodgers dumb. Like they were better off keeping Kenny Gainwell and doing the Kenny Gainwell thing, dumping it off to him.
0: Yep.
1: That was their most effective offense last year, dumping it off to the back. Texas and Colts. Shame, man. I'll tell you, it's a shame.

0: Colts played really well. Colts played really well. Now, I'm a Kansas City man, so like you are. But I was impressed by the Colts. And I feel horrible for him losing Alec Pierce. Shane Steichen is a terrific coach, a really good offensive mind. And you take away Alec Pierce as a killer.
1: Yes. You know what I want? Who's going to be the podcast that gets Carly Ursay on the podcast to see what she writes down during games? I want to know what she's writing. Like, Colts owner, like, what is she writing down during games? I'm so fascinated by that. You see the videos of her on the sideline listening to the comms, which look, I think it's great. She's really involved, and we know this. Like, a lot of owners just aren't involved, right? Like that. But, you know, I just want to know what she's writing, because she writes a lot of notes. I'm like so curious what she's writing down during games.
0: Do what you and I do. We take notes during a game.
1: She writes a lot. I don't take that many notes. Like, is she writing down like right guard sack? Coaches yelling at each other in the headsets. I like two jet all go special.
0: By the way, in this game, I like the Texans.
1: I'm out. The Texans are dead to me.
0: Why?
1: What?
0: It's two games.
1: Yeah, they're dead to me. I don't think they're playing. They've had two games, lost two different ways. Bad special teams last week. Just don't like the Texans right now. I'm just off the Texans.
0: All right.
1: You start 0-3. You have a 2% chance to make the playoffs. Since the playoff format expanded to 14 games, excuse me, 14 teams, there's been one team who's made the playoffs starting 0-3. That was the Texans last season. So that's like Texans, Chargers, Commanders. They're Bucks. It's a world of hurt if you don't win this weekend.
0: Yeah, the Colts losing in overtime to Kansas City. And then losing Alec Pierce, I think that they're in for a bad letdown.
1: I guess I don't really view letdown spots as much in the NFL.
0: Well,
1: not doing college.
0: But it's not a letdown as much as it's
1: you're not as good with those players. Yeah,
0: you got no Alec Pierce. You just lost last week a really tough game, and then you got to go against that defense.
1: There's also a lot of data on teams. Off an overtime game the next week, do not perform very well as well.
0: Yeah, I mean, it's everything. Anyway, we're going to take a quick TO. We'll take a quick TO. We'll come back. We'll have the brain. We'll ride through everything with the brain as well. Take a look at stuff from a betting standpoint and do our little fun analysis. This is the best time of the year. Oh, yes, it is. We're the fellas, Aunt Jeff, right here on Fox Sports Radio.
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0: Aunt Jeff, and the Brain joins us. That's right. Every time, every week at this time, we take a look at all the games from a betting standpoint. And we talk to our man, the Brain. He's a one-name Brain. Good morning, Brain.
1: Good morning. How are you?
0: Good, buddy. We're waiting for a big day of college football. As we got the Super Six games, where six teams, both teams in the top 25, playing one another, squaring off. It's a great slate today, buddy.
1: Yeah, it's finally. Finally, I feel like it hasn't been like the best of slates in most of these weeks. I think they've been a little. You know, I loved every college football week. Don't get me wrong, but I feel like this has been probably the best one to date, in my opinion. So I'm pumped. Plus, Anthony, look, being in the Northeast like me now, we got that nor'easter coming. So I'll give me something to do.
0: Yeah, I know you're looking forward to it, man. You don't have to do anything. You're going to nestle in and watch ball,
1: exactly.
0: Man.
1: I'm nestling in.
0: You're all cozy. Exactly. Yeah.
1: Exactly. I'm looking forward to it. I'm excited.
2: Of all the big games today, which one are you most excited to wager on?
1: Easy call for me. Georgia against Oklahoma. I have a very big bet on this game. You know, it's interesting. You see this game, Jeff. You may be like, oh, my God. God, this line's really high, right? Like,
0: Wait, real quick. I'm like, got my heart, my throat here because I love this game. I told Jeff that he should play this side, and I'm dying to find out if we're on the same side.
1: No, I think Georgia absolutely like kills this team.
0: Ding, Jeff.
1: Yeah, I think Oklahoma is. I think they're showing who they are. I mean, it's funny. Mateer is a guy that. They just thought he was something that he really isn't. He's really a pedestrian quarterback. This team offensively is just really good. Oklahoma, obviously, well-coached defensively. We know that. They're always good defensively. But I think Georgia right now, in my opinion, I have them ranked number one in my power ratings. I think Georgia wins this one by more than I laid 12.5. You could still lay 13.5 without any issues. Even 12.5 in certain places. That's my best game of the week. I think Georgia wins this one in a rout. I don't think Oklahoma gets 10 points.
2: You're not worried that this is the first big game for Georgia, and we saw like Indiana last night struggle in their first sort of game against any competent opponent?
1: Not even 1%.
2: Yeah, I stayed away from this one. I think it feels like too easy to take Georgia in this. Like it feels too easy.
1: Sometimes the easiest thing's right in front of you, though, right? I mean, I think in my opinion, again, I know the initial reaction. Oh God, how can they be laying this many points against Oklahoma? I don't think Oklahoma's that good.
2: I agree with you on Oklahoma, especially offensively. They've been struggling, and it's been for a couple years now.
1: Yeah, I was gonna say it's not a fluke.
2: What do you make Florida Ole Miss?
1: You know, it's interesting. The line opened at pick, which I knew was bad. I thought Florida should be like a 2-point favorite. Now it's up to 3.5. I think that's too high. Now I will say this: Florida's another team that I've raised in my power ratings, Jeff, a pretty decent amount. I mean, they played really, really well so far. Florida, they looked really, really good. That being said, again, at 3.5, you know, I actually lean Ole Miss. Again, obviously, you get the coming off that last week's game is vicious spot for them. Ball to me has been incredible.

0: for Florida. Florida's offense has just been really, really good. But again, 3.5, only way I can lean is with Ole Miss, but I understand why it's just a, you know, one of the worst spots you can have.
1: Real quick, do you think, because I think Florida's going to score.
0: So would you lean over that game? Florida's offense has been sensational.
1: I know. And Mississippi's not like not a good defense, so.
0: Yeah, I mean, my favorite bet in the game would be the over. If I was only one thing I could bet on current numbers, would be the over. I like the opening. I like Florida when it was picked. If I had to play it, lean Ole Miss as a 3.5, but over is probably my favorite play of the game, because I actually do think, again, I think both offices should score. This game we played, you know, probably low 70s, high 60s.
2: Well, the opposite game, I feel like, is your Wolverines against Iowa. I took the under in this game, under 38.5. I just don't think anyone scores. I think both coaches are going to be fine punting on their own, you know, on the opponent 40-yard line. Like, they're going to be fine punting and playing. Like, I think just schematically, stylistically, both coaches are going to be fine playing a 14-13 game.
0: 100%. Chef, I could ask you a question. As a guy who played this sport at the highest level, and I wonder, like, it doesn't seem since, like, 1902 that Iowa football is just bad offensively and good defensively. Like, wouldn't it be just one time, like, let's just change it up?
2: Well, Kurt Fant will tell you, I win 9 games every year. Like, why would I change it up?
0: Dude, no, that's
2: what I'll tell you. I've asked him before. Last year, Oregon went to Iowa for the first time, right? And yep. I thought to myself, like, there's just no way that you just, because everyone's like, that game's going to be close. It just is. Like, it's just going to be close. You go to Iowa, you go to Kansas State, you just play an Iowa game. And I'm like, yeah, get out of here with that. And we play an Iowa game. This is Iowa just sucks you into these games, man, because they don't beat themselves, right? And they just play such a boring brand of football that they suck you into playing a boring brand of football. And you think to yourself, I think when you play them, like, you know, let's just not screw up, you know, we're okay. Cause we know they're not going to be aggressive. So let's not be aggressive. Let's not give them an opportunity to return a punt or get an interception. Like, so they suck you into playing that type of game with them. And Michigan with Kyle Whittingham is going to play the exact same way. Let's not let Underwood mess it up, right? Let's play defense. Let's kick a field goal. Punt the ball here.
0: Absolutely. Look, Iowa's defense ranks number one so far. And it's just amazing to me that it just seems like every year, and again, you can't argue it. You're right. The success has been there, but it just.
2: And they replaced like 9 stars on defense, I think. That's pretty good.
0: It's amazing. Yeah, it's amazing. I lean here in Michigan. Just to lean, under would be my favorite thing here, because again, this is a game that, again, at halftime I'm expecting to be 3-0, 3-3, 6-3. You know, I don't expect many touchdowns here at all. Again, it sounds easy, but yeah, barring turnovers, which obviously with Underwood could happen, but I believe it's going to be hard for these teams to get in the 40s unless there's turnovers. I don't see either team driving down the field and just scoring.
1: No, really, surprisingly. Hey, Brain, I love LSU tonight, and I think they're going to put up a bunch of points on A&M. Curious your point.
0: LSU, I mean, God, that was just a big play. Look, that was a good game last week. They fell behind. They tied it up late, and they just couldn't get there at the end. But again, that was Ole Miss's game of their lives, right? A&M, man, what the heck? I mean, they just looked absolutely feeble. I absolutely am on the LSU side here. I think LSU wins this one by double digits. I think LSU is the much better team here. To me, this is LSU or pass. A&M, not impressed. LSU, I do think, is legit top 10. I think they win this one by double digits.
2: Oregon, USC, look ahead. Like, I think like the first line in May was like USC plus 10. And then eventually, you know, they put them back out in like June, and it was USC, I think, plus 5.5. It got all the way to USC minus 1 or 2 a couple weeks ago. And now back to Oregon as a favorite, you know, laying 3.

0: 3.5 here. Thoughts on Oregon, USC?
1: Yeah, I bet this game, Jeff. I bet Oregon -2. I think it's now it's 3.5.
0: Yeah.
1: That's a different bet. I like the over. Again, I actually think, again, Oregon, I think will have a ton of, USC defensively just looks so bad.
0: They're not good.
1: And I think Oregon, honestly, I think Oregon's going to score 38 plus. I really believe that. And that being said, from the USC side of the ball, I think USC is good enough offensively where I think they can, honestly, I think they can get into the low 30s here themselves. I like the over. That's how I like this game at current numbers. Who do I like to win the game? I do like Oregon. I trust them a lot more, and I trust USC.
2: Anything else in college? And we'll take a quick TO. We'll go back to the NFL. Anything you like else in college?
1: No, I mean, my all hands on deck game today, so to speak, is
2: Georgia.
1: Is Georgia. That's just the game. That I'm
2: I agree. On. I was telling Jeff that earlier that. I just think Georgia rolls. I love them today.
1: Two different classes. Yep.
2: Yeah, I agree. All right, let's take a quick TO. Come back, look at the NFL slate. We're the fellas every week right here on Fox Sports Radio.
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3: Jason Smith and Mike Harmon are dropping knowledge like this.
11: These guys are sick, man.
12: There is nothing what's next for the Giants except for this. Jameis Winston is your quarterback. Maybe another vet. There's no magic elixir coming in a trade. There's no, hey, we're going to move things around and go trade for this guy. That's not happening. It's time to suck it up and get back to work. That's it. That's the message. That's what's next. You can play all this stuff, and I always love saying, hey, how can you solve this problem? What is next? How do you move forward? What do we do? Like, we do this all the time. But sometimes there's only so many ways you can cut up an onion. This injury by Jackson Dart, it sucks. The Giants had so many hopes coming into the season. Dart's one of the best young quarterbacks in the game, right? He gets hurt. He's out for the year week 2. It sucks. There's no one riding to the rescue. No backups are going to get traded to the Giants. They're not going to suddenly find a guy. Oh, look at this CFL MVP. Is that? No, it's Jameis Winston, and then maybe it's another veteran somewhere who's a body. That's the Giants the rest of the season. So suck it up, put on a helmet, and get back to work, because that's where you're at. Jameis Winston will get the one reps. You know he's dynamic. He's not going to be a guy that holds on to the football. They're going to be a running team. It's going to be an adventure. The Giants can stay in contention. They have a talented roster, but now it's get back to work. No one is riding to the rescue, right? This is where Harbaugh's in that room. He closes the door, says, hey, you know, J.J. McCarthy's not walking through that door. Not like you want him. Mac Jones is not walking through that door, right? That's not happening. No one is walking through this door to help us. We now have to get to work. This is how we solve it with what is going on right now. These guys in this locker room, that's where the story is.
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2: Wow. Falcons roll the Packers 35-14. Bijan Robinson, one of our favorites. He was dominating last night. Packers rushed for 17 yards. That's it. 17 yards. And this, you know, once again, that offensive line was banged up. They were missing, I think, six of their top 10 highest paid players. Micah Parsons not there. And you're looking for Jordan Love to do something miraculous, but you can't be one-dimensional. He tried to be, but give credit to Atlanta. This was one of those, hey, we're going to be in primetime our next three games. I hope you enjoy it. Well, now I'm looking forward to that. With Michael Penix Jr. III, he played really well. But the focus of that loss is on Matt LaFleur.
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5: Jalen Brunson will get the bag when he is up. He's the king of New York. They're not going to go short on him with money. It's even been intimated that I took less now, you're going to take care of me later, like he's Vlad Jr.
6: Don't even get me started on that Joe Biden line that he used earlier.
5: When he is up again, he will get the bag. He will get the max, right? Because Jalen Brunson, I took a lot less now. We won the title. James Dolan knows he's the king. He's the guy I got to take care of. People will still come to see games. We'll celebrate Jalen Brunson. He's going to go to the Hall of Fame. We're going to retire his number, all of this. But is he going to pay everybody else? He already drew a line in the sand with not paying Mitchell Robinson.
6: Mm-hmm.
5: Right? Is he really going to pay Karl-Anthony Towns? I don't think he is.
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0: from the Fox Sports Radio studios in Los Angeles, Jeff Schwartz, Anthony Gargano, and our weekly guest who's terrific at this, The Brain. Let's dive into the NFL. All right, boys, let me go through the games. You tell me who you like, if there's any props, sides, totals. You can get the whole deal, and you let me know. We talked about it earlier, Jeff, Pittsburgh and Cincinnati. Brain, anything?
1: Tough game for me. I think it's the right number. Believe it or not, I don't have even one bet in this entire game. Everything was right on my numbers.
0: All right. Jeffrey?
2: I mean, it just comes down to like whether I think the Steelers' voodoo is real or not still without Tallman there, because I think the Bengals are so much better than them.
0: Agreed. Texans, Colts. Jeffrey?
2: I despise the Texans right now, so I pass on this game, but it'll be Colts or nothing.
0: Brain?
1: I took the Colts +3, but off the three, it's a pass.
0: I like Texans, man. I do. No Pierce. I believe in the Texans defense still. Kansas City, Miami, Brain.
1: You know, I hate to keep saying this. Not another game I liked, and this line's a bit down. Again, I think it's about the right number. I thought this line should be around 10.5. That's what it's sitting at. I just can't get myself to back Miami, but that would probably be the side I'd be on here, believe it or not. But
0: well, Jeff knows the Chiefs better than anybody. What do you got?
2: Patrick Mahomes has the most wins in the NFL.

0: with the least amount of covers. This is the Chiefs just don't cover these games now. The Dolphins are very bad. The Chiefs are different than they've been in the past. I would look at Emmett Johnson over, over rushing, the backup running back for the Chiefs.
1: Oh, that's a genius move.
2: Actually, it makes sense, Jeff, because he could win that a lot of different ways.
1: Yeah, that's great. Great play, Jeff. Bills, Chargers, Brain.
2: I bid on this. I don't know if I'm going to get punished for it. I did take 7.5. Chargers offensive line looking not great, but I still thought this line should have been closer to between 6.5 and 7. So I bit and took the underdog Chargers.
0: Yeah, it's Chargers or nothing. That's it. You just got to do it. You got to suck it up and do it. That's the only play to make here, in my opinion.
1: They stink. Ew. Jets and Lions. Lions 6.5, Brain.
2: Like Garrett Wilson here to have a big game. The Lions defense to me is just utter garbage. I think Garrett Wilson is a game that the Jets are going to have to score. And I see no reason Garrett Wilson shouldn't have success.
1: They're utter garbage.
2: They are. Respectfully.
1: That's the way you said it. It's funny.
0: I would do Jets or nothing in this game. I don't know why the Lions are 7-point favorites over anybody.
1: All right.
2: Yeah.
1: All right, Jeff. Seattle 7.5 over Washington with Marcus.
0: This is a very rare side I would do here, but I would take Seattle on the road laying 7.5. I think the Commanders are dead. I just think that they're dead in Seattle with Darnold. I think we're just not talking about Seattle enough. Like, they've been really good for 2 weeks, and they got their quarterback back. And I got a buddy who's a Commanders fan who, like, is very strongly on Seattle this weekend. He's like, this is Commanders are just, they're done. Their offensive line's a problem. They have no quarterback right now. How are they scoring in this game? And Seattle's been really good covering on the road under Mike McDonald.
2: Yeah, I mean, I got Seattle, Jeff, -6.5 at the open. 7.5. I can't do it. Just a lean for me. Seattle, again, it's hard to have a Super Bowl team that's underrated, but man, all they do is they just
1: deal
2: and grind you, and they don't seem to get the respect. Seattle and pass.
1: Giants and Tennessee, Jameis against the Titans.
2: You know, I got to tell you, 90-some% of the time, I'm on the right side of these moves, okay? This is the time it's gone against me, and it's gone against me badly. I bet the Giants -3 is down to 2.5, which is a big move off 3. It's very hard to get off that. I like the Giants. I'm not backing off it, even without start. I think the Titans are horrible. I think the Giants are better in every aspect of this game. I think the Giants win this game, even with Jameis. I'm gonna go down here because I don't understand why so many sharp people I respect are on the Titans. I don't get it. For me, actually, I really like the Giants here.
0: I like the under in this game a lot. 38.5. You have the weather issues in New York this weekend. Jameis Winston's arm looked dead inside against the Rams. What's it going to be in the weather? I don't like a southern team like Tennessee going this early in the season to cold, wet, windy, like just kind of a bad weather game for them. So I just think the under is in play here. 38.5. I like it a lot.
1: Yeah, that makes sense. Jaguars, Patriots, Brain.
2: Yeah, I bet the Jags -2.5. Interesting. Drake May, basically the co-MVP winner last year, it's been about 5 or 6 straight starts now. He's been, dare I say, bad. Look, week 10, maybe the Patriots are better. Maybe week 6, the Patriots are better. Week 3, right now, today, I think the Jaguars are the better team.
1: I love Jacksonville.
0: So, I think it makes sense.
2: And I took over. I took the over 45. To just
0: fade teams like the Patriots that can't block anybody and are not good on offense right now. Like, it's becoming a real issue in the NFL, teams that can't block anybody. where the Patriots are at the moment.
1: Yeah, you get that right. All right, let's go Ravens Cowboys from Rio playing on some kind of, they might as well play on a beach.
2: Yeah. You know, it's interesting. I don't think we're going to get Zay Flowers. I thought this line should have been closer to 2.5. It's 3.5. I bet two things here. I bet over 52.5 points. I think both offenses will have success. And I did bite on the Cowboys just because I just don't think the Ravens

0: actually favored by over a field goal here. I don't, but a lot of sharp people I respect, again, on the Ravens side. We'll see. But I like the over, and I like the Cowboys.
1: I would lean Cowboys or nothing here, but not at strong conviction.
2: All right, last thing, because we got 20 seconds. Brain, anything else? Rams, Broncos, Eagles, Bears, Saints, Raiders?
0: Yeah, I like the Saints -3. If you can get it, I think the Saints win this one by double digits. I think the Saints are decent. I think the Raiders are a little fake. And I think the Bears make it a little closer than people think, but that's not necessarily a bet for me.
2: Sounds good. There it is. Guys, have a great week. We love you. We are Fox
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7: Yeah. 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
12: Can I tell you what I was thinking about going into that game last night? I'm looking at the betting line, and it's 4.5. The Packers are a 4.5-point favorite. I'm thinking to myself, so hold on a second. So you're at home. It's a short week. You're playing a bad team who's got a quarterback returning from injury, who's got a knee brace that looks like farm equipment on, and you're only a 4.5-point favorite? This can't be. And then I realized, oh no, Green Bay stinks. Like, that's like, I think at some point, if you're listening in Wisconsin, at some point you got to start having some conversations and go, hey, the game last week against the Jets that was basically gifted to us by poor clock management by the Jets, that was our only win in what's close to going on close to a year now. They're just maybe not very good at this point.
1: I feel like their Achilles heel on defense has always been stopping the run. 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Like, that's their MO for some reason. Like, they've been viewed that way for a long time.
13: The Green Bay Packers stunk last night. They gave you no real offense. 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And Jordan Love, it just doesn't seem like LaFleur's statements about...
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4: Seattle Seahawks quarterback Sam Darnold returns from injury this Sunday at Washington, but LA Rams wide receiver Puka Nacua is doubtful for Sunday night at Denver due to a sore groin. In college football on Fox TV, fifth-ranked Indiana at home defeated Northwestern 29-23. Victories for Rutgers, Army, and UAB. The international golfers led the U.S. 7-3 at the President's Cup in Chicago. Golden State gave Steph Curry a two-year extension, including a player option. It's the final weekend of the regular season in Major League Baseball. Houston and Texas are each 79-81, tied for first in the AL West as they each lost Friday night. Arizona won it six straight. The Diamondbacks just one game out of the final NL wildcard spot behind Philadelphia, which lost 2-0 to Tampa Bay. Cleveland and the White Sox each won. Boston swept a doubleheader from the Cubs. I'm Steve DeSager.
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1: 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Here's Brian Noe, former Penn State All-American Rich Ornberger, and FSR betting analyst Jared Smith.
6: Oh, what is going on? Welcome in. Happy Saturday to you. Man, as we get you set for a full weekend, the ball buffet is officially open for business over here. My goodness. Six ranked versus ranked games today alone in college football. NFL, great weekend as well. Can't wait for all of it. No Rich Ornberger today. Let's just rip the Band-Aid right off. No Rich. But Jared Smith is here. I'm here. Jared, good morning to you. How are things? Everything good?
7: Fantastic. Another Indiana win, no cover last night. How about that? They're 4-0 straight up, 0-4 against the spread. I don't know. Look, what's your vibe on the Hoosiers this year,
6: they
7: Brian?
6: Suck.
7: I feel like
6: they've
7: lost the luster.
6: They're the Alabama. Yeah, I agree. They're 2025 Alabama is basically what
7: That's
6: IU is.
7: Interesting comparison.
6: They're total frauds. They're total fugazi. I don't know if they're going to make the playoff. I don't think that's a complete overreaction. Is if you look at their schedule here, are they beating Ohio State?
7: No.
6: Not right now, they're not.
7: No,
6: are they not. I don't know if they're beating Michigan. Like, that seems like a crazy statement.
7: The USC game's probably the playoff decider. At least they get that game in Bloomington. I think two losses gets them in, but maybe not. Maybe not.
6: I think two losses would. Who knows what the picture is around them,
7: yeah,
6: but
7: it could be chaos.
6: You know, defending champs shouldn't play into it, but probably will. These aren't
7: it
6: robots picking the
7: does.
6: Teams, right? But if they lose to Ohio State, then they're on the road against Michigan the very next week.
7: Yeah.
6: And you're right. If they lose both of those games, if they don't beat USC at home, they're not going to the playoff. I was going to say they're not going dancing. That's not a thing in college football, but
7: I think we should make that a thing. I kind of like that. I'll be honest, though. That game, so you mentioned those two games. Obviously, those stand out. The game before that in Lincoln is no cupcake either.
6: Right.
7: I mean, Nebraska's 3-0. They've shown you a little bit. I know they haven't played anyone, but I like Calandria. I mean, and Lincoln's a tough place to play. That stretch right there in 2 weeks, October 10th, 17th, 24th, that'll decide it. We'll find out. We're not going to find out how good they are next week against Rutgers, but starting on the 10th, I agree with you. I thought last night was a hammer spot for them, and they kind of came out flat, a little flat.
6: They're just not good.

0: that game in that opener. At least I thought we had some action on that game. Yeah, I think their defense is not as aggressive. Like last year, they were bludgeoning teams defensively. Like you could not run the football on them. And I mean, Mendoza, you know, he had his moments for sure. And you know, the Penn State game, they needed a late comeback, and then of course he got knocked out of the Big Ten championship early, and then you know, kind of rallied, and that game was really nip and tuck. I think they're a good, not great team this year. I think they're a playoff team, and I think they're a first round exit. That would be my prediction right here as we almost turn the calendar to October.
1: I really do, and not to bring up old wounds here. They are 2025 Alabama.
0: I agree with that. I think what they are. I see it.
1: They're probably gonna get worked in a game. Ohio State might put it on them, right? Like, wouldn't be surprised at all. They're probably gonna drop three games, and then maybe scratch into the playoff and probably get worked there also. So I just see a very similar path. But enough of IU. How about today, Jared Smith? We've got six ranked versus ranked games. How about this? It's the first time in 3 years that we'll have six games between ranked teams on the same day. And how about this season? We've had five of these things thus far, ranked versus ranked. Mm. We get six today alone. This is a gorgeous day right here.
0: Yeah, it really is. I think right out of the gate too. I don't love all the early games, you know, all the stud games being early. I would prefer Texas, Tennessee to be at night. I would prefer to see Oklahoma, Georgia at night. But it is what it is. I'm not gonna complain about that kind of stuff. I think the pearl of the day is definitely Ole Miss, Florida. That's the one that, man, I've gotten so many messages this week. Like I work out at the gym. One of the former UNLV football players is, one of the trainers at the gym I work out at. And he's he loves gambling on the games. He's got his apps all open all the time. He's asking me, hey, he's like, what do I make of this Ole Miss Florida line? Like, how is Ole Miss an underdog? What does Vegas know? Like, that's what I've heard all week. I think you just have to take this game at its face. Like it's a horrible spot for Ole Miss, and Florida's probably had it circled all offseason. And I think you know the line's right, because if it wasn't, it would have moved already. I don't understand the mechanics behind it, but I understand the spot. Like on the surface, Ole Miss is the better football team. There's no doubt about that. But I think the market is kind of taking that into account when you figure out what Ole Miss did last week against LSU. Like, I don't know if they can maintain that level of emotion. That was one of the most interesting college football games I've watched in a long time, with Lane and just the pageantry behind that. And I think this is going to be a real test for Ole Miss. But I'll be honest, I wouldn't lay it with Florida. I think you either, you know, you take the cheese with Ole Miss, or you just watch and enjoy the game. Because I can't fade Trinidad Chambliss right now. I absolutely cannot fade him. He is like Jordan game six against the Jazz right now. He's completely locked in.
1: Man, I don't know. This is a tough, tough, tough spot for Ole Miss. And, I mean, that was their Super Bowl last week. Can you rebound from winning the Super Bowl to go on the road at the Swamp? You're not great against the rush. Your defense isn't very good collectively, right? Can you go on the road and run it back the very next week? That's the thing, is that's the one card that Ole Miss has to play where you're like, oof, but Chambliss, you know, like, but Trinidad Chambliss can just go freaking crazy. And it's like, well, where does that put you if you're laying 3.5? It puts you in an uncomfortable spot is where it puts you. It might put you on the losing side is where it might put you. But, yeah, the spot is crazy. And this Florida team is legit, man. They can run the ball very well with Jaden Baugh. We all know about his credentials. Their quarterback has been very, very accurate this season as well. So Aaron Filo is completing 73% of his passes. Kewan Lacy, the Ole Miss running back, is banged up. We don't even know if he's going to go today, Jared. And if he does, how effective he'll be. So, man, a lot of things. We'll get to all of that. But that is a tasty, tasty matchup for sure.
0: It absolutely is. I think there's a couple of other ones that intrigue me. I think, obviously, when you look at your Notre Dame boys, shouldn't have any problems today. The rest of the top five teams, I think, are... I feel like they're kind of in a good spot. You know, Georgia, Oklahoma has a level of intrigue that kind of stretches to, is John Mateer washed up? Like, is that offense just so bad

0: that their defense being, I would say, maybe a top three unit in the sport. I mean, when I watch their defense play, it is impossible to prepare for. They are chaos personified on the defensive side of the ball, but their offense is so disjointed right now. They can't run it. Mateer's missing open receivers. The script against New Mexico last week. I mean, Ben Arbuckle, like what are you, John Arbuckle? Like, I think there's a lot of questions about their offense, but Georgia is another team that can absolutely blow you out of the water when their offense is rolling. But I think Oklahoma should be able to at least, you know, compete defensively. So that game has like a slight level of intrigue. It's not ranked versus ranked, but it's still like, I think we still give Oklahoma some credit. And then the late night, two really good games. I think A&M LSU is going to be fascinating. I kind of like LSU in that matchup. I think the A&M defense is a little bit of a Fugazi unit.
1: Their offense is brutal. Man, yeah. Their offense is bad.
0: Both sides have been really strong. I mean, the game against Kentucky last week was rough. And then I think the Oregon-USC game, I mean, I don't want to say it's a playoff elimination game, but it definitely, like, you can't lose a second game if you're Oregon, that's for sure. So I think that's kind of a like, where USC, you know, 4-0, they haven't really beaten anyone big yet. Oregon needs the game like blood. But I don't trust Dante Moore in this offense right now. So there's a lot of intrigue. Like, I think it's a prove-it weekend for a lot of teams that haven't played that big opponent yet. And if they have played a semi-decent opponent and lost, like an Oklahoma or an Oregon, like it's a really important weekend. I know that the college football playoff, the formats change where you can lose two games and still get in, but you don't want to lose two games before the calendar turns to October. So A&M, LSU, like both teams are on a loss. Oregon's on a loss. Oklahoma's on a loss. Like, these are teams that we considered playoff teams before the season started. And then you get the undefeateds in the Big Ten, Iowa and Michigan, and the lowest total of the week, you know, 38.5 with two defensive grinders. So it really isn't, I think, definitely the most intriguing weekend of the season so far. But I think even some of the non-ranked versus ranked teams have a little bit of intrigue as well.
1: I will say that it is fine mentioning Oklahoma and their unranked status in this ranked versus ranked segment. That is a fine. We say it's at least a $5 fine right there. With no little number before their name right there. Yeah. Like Oklahoma small potatoes. They don't make the A block. You know what I'm saying?
0: They play Texas next week, Brian. Yeah. Oh, like, gosh. Talk about a brutal stretch for Oklahoma.
1: It's brutal. Rough. And look at them. Look at them. They're not a good team. But they're not ranked, so I'm not talking about them. I'll tell you what's interesting is this nightcap game, at least ranked versus ranked, which is Oregon-USC. I call this, Jared, I call it the Trash Talk Bowl, meaning whoever wins, it's like, yeah, we're just going to kind of collectively shrug our shoulders like, all right, congratulations, Oregon. You beat a USC team that can't stop anybody. They couldn't stop Rutgers. You know, so if Oregon wins, it's like, okay, that's nice, but what are you going to do going forward when you face this team and face that team? We're still not going to be bought in. And if Lincoln Riley finally wins a bigger matchup, it's going to be like, okay, you beat an Oregon team that's now unranked. You know what I mean? Like, we're not going to go crazy with whoever wins, but whoever losses, oh baby, we're talking Caleb Williams-like criticism, right? Hmm. Like the Bears quarterback was a human piñata all week long.
2: He's trash.
1: Oh my gosh, that's what it's going to be like for whichever team, Oregon or USC, loses this game. Can you imagine if Oregon loses another game? They get punked by Oklahoma State. They barely beat Boise. They lose to USC. It's like, you guys are complete frauds. They're going to get hammered. If USC and Lincoln Riley lose another big matchup, they get hammered. I think whoever loses gets way more criticism then the winner gets praise. I don't think it's even close.
0: I would agree. I think I think there's two games that are kind of like loser leaves town kind of games. I think A&M LSU is one. You just can't, you know, in the SEC, if you're on two losses before October, forget it. You're not making the playoff. And for Oregon, like, they've got a lot more to prove in this game than USC does. I don't know. I mean, I know there was a lot of buzz on USC heading into the season, but after their first four games, I think that has kind of died down a little bit. So I don't think there's that aspirations of national championship contender right now. And that schedule for USC, you want to talk about the Big Ten. I think USC has the worst of the Big Ten schedules. They have to go to Indiana and play Ohio State later in the year. And then also go to Happy Valley. I mean, they have a traditional Big Ten gauntlet in addition to having to face Oregon. So I think this is a very intriguing situation where USC, I believe their more important games are actually later in the year. I and actually, the more we talk about this, the more I

0: like Oregon, because Oregon cannot lose this game. Whereas USC can, and then beat Penn State later, and beat Ohio State later, beat Indiana later, and still make the playoff and be okay. I don't think they're going to, but I think whereas Oregon, it feels like the schedule kind of crescendos a little bit earlier. They play Ohio State and Michigan back to back later in the year, but I don't think Michigan's as good as their ranking says. I think that game against Ohio State's going to be their game. But if they, like, for example, if they win this game and then they win out and they lose to Ohio State and they're 10-2, they're in the playoff. I think this game, matters a lot more to Oregon than it does USC, where I think USC can drop this one and still beat one of those big boys later and still sneak into the playoff with two losses. Oregon cannot lose this game today. They simply cannot. And if they do, I think they might be out of the playoff.
1: Yeah, it is. It's an elimination game. Because what do you think the chances are that Oregon runs the table from that point on? No shot.
0: Not after losses to Oklahoma State and USC in the first month of the year.
1: Yeah, no, not happening. So this is a got-to-have-it spot for Oregon, no doubt about that. All right, we're off and running. He's Jared Smith, FSR betting analyst. I'm Brian Noe. 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All right, coming up next, both of these teams are licking their wounds from last week, and they'll meet on the same field tonight. We'll break their game down right around the corner. 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
11: Now, if you look at the Bolts are 0-2 at home against the Cardinals and the Raiders. Two teams that last season combined had a 176 winning percentage. They went 6-28 last season. And that feels statistically disrespectful. You're like, well, they're so bad right now. If they scheduled Bishop Sycamore, they'd lose to Bishop Sycamore. All right? And now you look ahead. And they've gotten rid of the lightweights. Now they're playing the heavyweights. They got them lined up. Here's the upcoming schedule for the Chargers. At Buffalo, at Seattle, Broncos at home, Chiefs on the road, and then the Rams. That's 0-7.
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13: 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Man, it's a party now. How about this? Lorena in with us this morning. Jared. She's dusting off some Pantera to get us in the mood here. The ball buffet
14: is
13: fully locked and loaded. This is an amazing thing right here. Very good. Very nice. Good pull by you, Lorena. Love it.
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13: That's a cheap shot right there, Jared. I'm going to put you in a headlock after the show. So watch it. We've got number 23, Texas A&M, against number 10, LSU. The point spread has ticked down a little bit here on Underdog. Was 9.5 when I went to sleep. Now

0: now LSU favored by 7.5. It just starts with me. Texas A&M's shaky offense, man. They can't run the ball. It starts up front, Jared. Their offensive line is bad. They can't run the ball effectively. And then we have Marcel Reed doing anything but play action. It's not pretty at all with these Aggies. And LSU has a real defense. They have a real defense who didn't play really well last week against Trinidad Chambliss. So I think this is an uphill battle for the Aggies, who were completely disappointing last week against Kentucky. What do you see in this one for starters?
1: Yeah, I think this is like a perfect bounce back spot for LSU. I think A&M is getting very soft around the edges. And you mentioned the offensive line and just the way that they block and run the ball. I think Marcel Reed has become more of a finesse quarterback at this stage. He's lost that, he's lost a little bit of that edge of that moxie that I think made A&M really good last year. I mean, they had some crazy games last year. The game against South Carolina where they were down, I think, like 30 points in the second half and came back and won. Their defense, though, is what stands out to me. So I watched the film against Kentucky last week because I'm scratching my head. I'm like, what happened? Like, how did Kentucky just, you know, walk into College Station and just absolutely obliterate A&M? And what Mike Elko said after the game, he called his defense, used the phrase "I sins." And what he meant by that was they were very late to assign and late to align. Like when I watched their film last week, you could see the defensive players putting their mouthpieces in their mouth as the ball was being snapped. And that's not good, because now and don't get me wrong, I love Will Stein. I think he's an elite offensive coach, fantastic, you know, mind when it comes to drawing up plays and misdirection and mesh and all these, you know, unique concepts that put stress on the defense and make them, you know, strain when it comes to having to figure out where they're supposed to be. But now you're facing Lane Kiffin and LSU and you're facing them off a loss in Death Valley. And it's going to get a lot harder this week. So there needs to be significant improvement in the way A&M's defense gets lined up and attacks the football, because LSU is not going to pull any punches in this game. I mean, they gave up 31 points last week in 45 plays before Kentucky said, okay, we're good. Like, I think we've done what we've needed to do. So they got gutted at home by the Wildcats, and I think LSU's offense is going to be hungry in this game. And this is a spot where I could see Lane really running it up. I think LSU is one of my favorite plays of the week. I gave it out significantly earlier in the week at 8.5. It's out to 9.5 now. I think it'll probably close in that range. I would say 10 will be the max. But I just think there's just a lot of red flags with A&M right now on both sides of the ball. But really defensively, I think they're going to struggle in this spot.
0: They're hungry like the wolf over there. That LSU front. Go Tigers, right? And this, man, this is, you talk about fraud alert. Texas A&M is on major fraud alert this season. There are a couple of teams that have fallen from the top 10. Remember, we always do that exercise at the beginning of the season, Jared,
1: yeah,
0: where it's like, which of these top 10 teams is going to finish unranked?
1: I think I said A&M.
0: A&M was a prime candidate. Not too many people had Oregon on their card, but they are in great jeopardy of finishing unranked here. They're going to be unranked if they lose to USC today.
1: No doubt.
0: So, there are a couple of teams. It's funny, at the beginning of the season, you're looking and you're like, oh, man, it's hard to see. It's hard to see any of these teams. And then you give it a couple of weeks and you're like, it's hard to see them being ranked at the end of the season. It's hard to see Texas A&M being ranked at the end
1: of
0: the season.
1: They still have to play Missouri, Bama, Tennessee, and Texas.
0: Yeah, good luck with that.
1: And I think they're a four-loss team this year.
0: You have a bad O-line and you can't run it. If you can't run the ball effectively, and think about that. You need to run the ball effectively to make a defense believe in the play fakes that Marcel Reed likes to carry out. That's his strength as a passer. If you're just having him just drop back and like do your thing, Marcel, it is not pretty at all. So you need that running game to work in a really, really bad way. And it's just not working right now. I just don't see how they get healthy against LSU today. That's a real front. And they didn't play great against Ole Miss last week. So I think LSU is going to be a handful tonight. Okay, a little bit of NFL. We'll get right back to the college football and all the previews and looking forward to 6 ranked versus ranked games. Jared's got a few non-ranked teams on his on his card right there that he's got his eye on. And we'll get to Keep Your Million in just a couple of minutes here. But a couple of thoughts on the NFL, the Thursday night game. and the week that was for Caleb Williams. Let me just say this.

0: The Packers get absolutely crushed by the Falcons, Jared. The Falcons, who looked horrible the first 2 weeks. Yes, I know they got Michael Penix Jr. back. It's not like Michael Penix is a top 10 quarterback. He's not even a top half quarterback. And the Falcons put it on the Packers, something severe. And then you look at where the Packers are headed, nowhere fast. Spoiler alert, they're going nowhere this season. Looks like Matt LaFleur is on the chopping block finally. You give it some time, maybe they get some offensive linemen back healthy. They get Micah Parsons back healthy. Maybe they can make some noise in the NFC North. I would bet heavily against that happening. But I will say this, my main takeaway wasn't the Packers, Jared. My main takeaway was Bijan Robinson, who is my favorite NFL player. The guy is special, rushes for 194 yards, couple of touchdowns. This guy's prime years are being wasted with the Atlanta Falcons. That's really what the takeaway is. I know on a night where they smack around the Packers, that's really not on the radar. You're thinking, wow, what a great win. No, I don't think like that at all. I think you beat the Packers, who have holes left and right. And where are the Falcons going this season? Nowhere. They're going nowhere. You have an average at best defense and an average at best quarterback. You're going nowhere. Bijan Robinson is an absolute superstar, and he's being wasted away in Atlanta. He needs the Saquon treatment. He needs the Christian McCaffrey treatment. Christian McCaffrey was wasting away with the Carolina Panthers, and he got traded to the 49ers, and boom, now he's a rock star again. Same thing with Saquon. Saquon was being wasted away with the Giants and then got traded to the Eagles. Well, he got released by the Giants and ended up on the Eagles.
1: Yeah, how about that?
0: Super Bowl champ, 2,000 yards. Can you imagine Bijan Robinson on a real team, a real offense? This dude would be the rock star of the NFL, but unfortunately, we have to settle for a great night against the Packers and then give it a few weeks, and they're still going to have a losing record and going nowhere fast.
1: Yeah, so Robinson moves. I tweeted this out the night of the game. Like, the way he moves, it's like it defies the laws of physics for a guy that's 220 pounds. It's insane. It's like a gazelle, like, that just, like, finds this, like, crease and then, like, hops through it. It's crazy how he moves. The game itself, I want to say it was relatively predictable. Teams coming off an overtime game, like the Packers were against the Jets, that have to play on Thursday the following week, have not done well against the spread. I think it was 5-18, somewhere in that, right? It was really bad. Like 25-30% type cover rate when you have to play that Thursday game the following week. Doesn't happen often, obviously, but it does happen occasionally. And when it does, it's always a red flag. I always, love, finding little, you know, trends like that are just consistent. They don't happen often, but when they happen, they're consistent. And it felt like a really good spot for the Falcons, who were obviously down in the dumps after they started the season slow. And I would argue that obviously their situation was a little bit, even though I think they played well enough to win the Pittsburgh game week one, but last week against Carolina just got absolutely blasted, and it was a good bounce back spot for them with Penix. I think he has potential. I think Stefanski's a good offensive coach. I think they'll get the most out of those two guys, Robinson and Penix. But I largely agree with your point. I don't see the Falcons as a playoff team or a team that, you know, will make a deep run in the playoffs if they do sneak in, because that NFC South is a train wreck. Even though Carolina's looked okay, I think Carolina's got an interesting game this week. You know, we'll see if they can go on the road and keep, you know, the ship afloat against a game that they should win as a road favorite against Cleveland. But the NFC South is largely a lemon. Tampa's been really bad. Actually, that's been the biggest surprise for me so far, Brian, is how bad Tampa's looked. I think New Orleans has had some moments. I liked their game last week, obviously, against Baltimore. We'll see if they can continue to play well. But it does seem like Atlanta's trending towards a non-playoff appearance. And I don't know what the market is for Bijan. Like, I don't know if a team would be willing to give up the farm for a running back, you know, based on the way that position's been valued over the last few years. I think it's starting to come back in terms of the value. Teams are starting to see more value with star running backs. I think Derrick Henry and Saquon Barkley have done a good job in kind of turning that ship around. But Atlanta, New Orleans next week will be really interesting. I think, you know, those two teams have, you know, shown you a little spark. And then Atlanta's got Baltimore, Chicago, San Francisco, Tampa, Cincinnati, Kansas City. So it ain't going to get any easier for them. But I was impressed with how they looked. I think anytime you go into Lambeau and play that well, I think you at least deserve some flowers.
0: Well, that's the thing, man, is I don't know.

0: what a team would be willing to give up for a superstar like Bijan Robinson. Maybe it would rival what the Niners gave up for Christian McCaffrey. They gave up a second, a third, a fourth, and a fifth round pick. That's what they gave up for CMC. Yeah, and it's more
1: that sounds
0: than worth
1: right.
0: It. Yeah, so I don't know. Maybe a team would be willing to. That's pretty much like what all in, quote unquote, for a running back, even a superstar running back would be ish, right around that price tag. I don't know, man. You look at what Christian McCaffrey has meant for that offense in San Francisco. I'd be willing to do it. If I'm the Falcons, I'd be willing to do it as well, right? Because like, where are you going? Right. Where are you reasonably going with Bijan Robinson? It's like his window doesn't match your window is basically what it is. He is a superstar and the Falcons do not have a superstar like roster that's willing, that's in a window to compete for a Super Bowl right now. They don't match up. I will tell you, one of my biggest bet regrets, I peeked at it. I'm scouring all the betting lines before that Thursday night game. There was a prop bet, Bijan Robinson to rush for 50 yards in each half. 100-1. And I looked at that. I'm like, wow, man, those odds are way long. I'm like, really? Maybe I'm the idiot. Maybe it's just like a sucker bet and like the Falcons are down. They're throwing it in the second half. I could see that being the case. I'm like, I'll pass. A little $10 bet would get you $1,000.
2: 100-1.
0: 100-1.
2: Insane.
0: Insanity.
2: For any prop that's not like a multiple touchdown.
0: I've
2: seen some 100-1s on multiple touchdowns before, but very rarely do I see those on yardage props because
0: I wish I would
2: yardage props you can go for 100 in one run. Like,
0: I know. I wish I took a screenshot of that because like now I'm thinking, was it receiving yards? I'm 99.999% sure it was rushing yards, 50 rushing yards each half. And I remember looking at that like he could.
2: That is a mistake line. That does not sound right in my head.
0: That doesn't sound right. So I'm like, was it receiving? I wish I would have taken a screenshot, but yeah, if it was rushing yards. That was an opportunity missed right there by truly. How about the week that was for Caleb Williams before we get to your stellar keep your million pick over here, right?
2: Well, yeah, I've been horrible in that category.
0: We'll get to
2: I'm trying to give away the million.
0: Yeah. Caleb Williams, he goes down and it looks like his hamstring is ripped off the bone, right? Right. He goes down in agonizing pain against the Vikings. He's looking to rush in for a potential game-winning touchdown, right? Or at least a go-ahead touchdown. And his hamstring pulls and he goes down. And, man, it was all downhill from there, Jared. He's getting carted off the field in tears, gives the, this is not going to keep us down, you know, fist pump to the crowd. Like, and then we find out he's questionable for the very next week. Oh my Lord. And it's been nothing but clowning this guy all week long, the memes, the movie clips. This is Caleb Williams and it's whatever. Step Brothers, like, there's so much blood and it's just a little paper cut. You know what I mean? Like, this is just a hideous look. And look, Jared, people are having their fun, but the thing is, Caleb Williams is an absolute baller. And if people are like the people that are clowning him the most, if they are a fan of a team that has a dumpster fire at the quarterback position, if they're being honest with themselves, they would kill to have Caleb Williams on their team. I'm one of those people. I would kill to have Caleb Williams on the Dolphins right now. Yeah. Are you kidding me? So yeah, you can have your fun and it was embarrassing and all of that. It's the Paul Pierce wheelchair thing. But at the end of the day, what does it really matter? It really doesn't matter at all in the grand scheme of things.
2: No, it's the internet has a way of taking small things and making them big things. And that is one of those scenarios. I think it wouldn't have been as big of a deal if the Jackson Dart thing didn't happen 24 hours later. And then he is like walking off the field, like limping, but still walking off the field. And he ends up being out for the season.
0: Jaden Daniels too. Like, look at his elbow. His elbow looked alien-ish, right? So, yeah.
2: Yeah, that's another one too. Jaden Daniels. Well, the thing about the Jaden Daniels injury that really bothered me was his teammates just like left him there on the field. And you get Marcus Mariota that runs out, you know, and checks on him. But that really bugged me. But that was more about the team than it was about the Daniels thing. But I think when you look at Caleb Williams, have you ever seen a guy, my friend Devin Caney works in Chicago. She does, covers the Bears. She tweeted out, if you guys are making fun of Caleb Williams, you've clearly never seen a man who's ever been sick. Like it was a very funny post that got a lot of.

0: I got a lot of views because I think in general, I do think men have this way of over exaggerating their illnesses and their sicknesses. And that was one of those scenarios. I've never been on a football field where I've been really seriously injured. So yeah. I can't really put it in context. I'm sure Rich could, and I'm sure he will at some point when we get him back on. But that was one of those scenarios where I feel for him because I'm sure in his mind, he thought it was really bad. He's probably in a lot of pain. But I think you just have to kind of figure out a way to get off the field before you, you know, show that kind of emotion. Because the way that he was, you know, carrying himself, it absolutely looked like a season-ending injury. It absolutely did. And I think the crowd probably egged him on to give him a little, you know, thumbs up, and that made it worse. That made it worse. Although if Jackson Dart was at home, maybe that would have happened to the Giants quarterback as well. I mean, they were on the road when that happened. So I think you can't really fully compare those two situations because I doubt Jackson Dart was getting the kind of support from the crowd in LA that Caleb was getting in Chicago. But it was just unfortunate timing. That that the Jackson Dart thing happened the next day, and then you had those two videos. Like I saw the video, like stacking them against each other. Yeah. Like one guy's out for the season, the other guy isn't. Guess which one is out for the year?
1: It's just an embarrassing look, man. There's no doubt about that. And that's the thing with Caleb is you can't have his resume and then have that happen. Just can't happen, right? Like. Think about before he was drafted, Jared. I didn't think it was a big deal at all, either of these instances, but it was brought up time and time and time again. He paints his fingernails, right? Like he was crying in his mom's arms when USC lost to Washington and it wrecked their season. That was brought up over and over and over again, basically calling him soft, right? And then this happens, right? So that it just confirmed in the minds of a lot of people, what they thought, like, I thought you were soft and you just went out and did that. Like, how can I not? If you look at Caleb Williams, he got sacked 60 times as a rookie quarterback. He got beaten up all season long. So it's not like he's a soft player. I think that's what it was, Jared, is if you've suffered any type of major injury, it's not just the pain. It's the fear of the unknown. It's the fear of what just happened to me. Am I done for the year? All that hard work, everything that we were building toward, is it just gone? And you're freaked out. You're thinking of a million scenarios at that time. That's still not an excuse to get carted off with a minor hamstring strain, but you are freaked out. So I will meet anybody halfway that's defending Caleb Williams as far as that goes, but still a rough look, man. Still a, and yeah, Jackson Dart, as you said it right there. Jackson Dart. How bad is it for Giants fans? They went to bed thinking he wanted to get back in the game. This doesn't seem serious at all. Someone is 4 to 6 weeks, John Harbaugh. Yeah, it seemed like that. Like the lip readers are out there and now he's done for the year. That's brutal, man, but we'll tough see how spot. Long Caleb Williams is out, but it's time for Keep Your Million. Jared, what do you have for us today? What's your pick?
0: Well, we're 0-2 doing this. Thankfully, we haven't gone all in yet. Because it just, I haven't felt the need to, but it might be happening soon. If we lose this week. So this week, I'm upping the allocation. I've been doing 60, you know, 2/3 of the allocation, on the pick that I like. And then 1/3 on the other side to keep our, you know, stash somewhat, relatively intact. This week we're going 75%, right? We got 100K left in the bank. So we're going to go 75K on the Texas Tennessee under 55.5. Good number here. Again, the one thing I do is I have an odd screen where I take underdogs prices and I put them up against the rest of the market. So I'm trying to find you guys good bets on underdog that I think are, you know, have value relative to the market. And this one stood out because the rest of the market's sitting 54.5 and even 53.5, at one shop. And I think 55 is a very key number in college football. So we're getting a 55.5, on the under, with Texas and Tennessee. And it will put the other 25K on the over 55.5. So even if we lose, we will still have at least another, you know, swing, at the old baseball next week. But I think this handicap is relatively simple to me. I really like both defenses a lot. I really like Texas's defense. Tennessee's got a freshman quarterback. I think both teams are going to be leaning on the run. Arch Manning's, the tape does not look good. Like it's like one really elite throw and then three, you know, sprays where he's like missing open receivers. Sark's dialing up a ton of winners, but Arch has not executed them and he's got to go on the road. And I would say the loudest stadium in college football. And I think their run game and their defense will, you know, control the tempo, but I do not see a high scoring game. So I think

0: 55.5 to the under. Really good play at underdog. Good number there with the dogs today for Texas and Tennessee.
1: Okay, interesting. 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
2: 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And you tell us where this show lies.
9: Speaking of the Yankees, Mikey, you were at a Yankee game last night. You sent us a text that made me smile.
10: So it was a strange kind of thing being at this Yankee game, because I don't get to go very often, and I was looking around and I was like, this isn't the Yankee games of my childhood. This is weird. Yes. There's a woman over there. She's dressed in a dress eating sushi. I was like, wait a minute. This isn't a baseball game. They did no roll call. Every player's got a beer. George Steinbrenner would be losing his mind. And I was kind of feeling bad about it. I was like, you know what? I don't know if I want to be here anymore. And I walked up to the concession stand to get myself a beer, get my son a pretzel. And the guy goes, he points at me. And he goes, hey. I go, hi. And he's like, all right, so that's a beer and a pretzel. I said, yeah. And he comes back and he hands me two of those souvenir cups with ice cream.
9: Wow.
10: And I was like, I didn't order this. And he goes, love the show.
9: Wow.
11: That's that New York
10: and
11: market.
10: Stu,
9: that is special. Yes.
10: Stu?
9: Yeah.
10: I didn't walk back
9: right
10: to my seat after that.
9: I floated back.
10: Because if all the years I've been doing this,
9: right,
10: for it to culminate in me getting a free ice cream,
9: yes,
10: for me and my son,
9: worth
10: in
9: it
10: front of him,
9: yeah,
10: it's been worth it.
9: Your son's never been, yeah, so impressed.
11: And you know for sure that guy's a listener of the show because he gave Mikey ice cream.
9: Yes. Well, no, I thought there was going to be a punchline like, hey.
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12: 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They're atrocious. The Titans are laughing at the Packers. They're awful. Sunday against the Jets, great example. Fourth quarter, there's about a minute 15 left. All they need is one good completion to get in the field goal range. Three and out. I mean, and that's not a knock at the Jets. Like, you got Jordan Love. Three and out. And I've said this before, Dave Wannstedt, you can lose games, can't lose a locker room. Right now, to be this bad on the offensive side of the ball, don't tell me it's just the O-line. It's the head coach. I think they've lost the room. It's year 8 for Matt LaFleur. In the last couple of years, the only reason the Packers made the playoffs, and I like LaFleur, was because they extended

0: the number of teams that make the playoffs. They have felt like they have slightly regressed in the last 2 years. 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
2: If I'm a Green Bay Packers fan, if I'm a Green Bay Packers coach, if I'm a Green Bay Packers player, I'm very concerned about where we are currently.
3: I think the concern's becoming concerning for Matt LaFleur. This has not worked out the way they had hoped. You know, and to your point, LeVar, about the comments Matt LaFleur made about Jordan Love, it's early in the season, but I don't know what the hell he was talking about.
4: There was a lot of conversation about whether or not he was going to be back because they ended up giving him a new deal, but it took, I think, a little bit longer than a lot of people expected it to. And yeah, I think he would have been a lame duck coach going into his final year. But if this thing goes really sideways, I mean, what's to say that there's not a move that's made?
1: Two Pros, LeVar Arrington, Brady Quinn, and a cup of Joe. Jonas Knox. 6 a.m. Eastern, 3 a.m. Pacific on Fox Sports Radio. I want it all. When you want this,
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0: It is Fox Sports Radio's countdown to kickoff, presented by Underdog. 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
1: Check this out. Parlay platter.
0: Ah, yes, the platter. 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We pool it together for a greater payout. Jared, we start with you. What do you like?
2: Well, again, I'm looking through the underdog lines here, and I'm trying to find you some value on games that are a little bit mispriced. And we were just talking about this LSU game, and I was surprised when I pulled up the app, 7.5 for LSU. The rest of the market's 8.5, even some nines out there. So I think LSU, minus $1.17 on the odds. So again, a little bit prior. That, but I think, yeah, I'm getting an extra point compared to the rest of the market here. So I'll give you LSU minus 7.5 bounce back spot for Lane. We hate the A&M defense going on the road, facing this really good LSU offense. I think Sam Leavitt, who played okay at times last week, will have a much easier flow of the offense in this game. So LSU minus 7.5 first leg of the platter.
0: Okay. I'm just taking under in Oklahoma, Georgia. Give me under 45.5. Oklahoma's defense is really good. Their offense is freaking brutal. As long as we can just avoid these goofy John Mateer pick sixes or, you know, turnovers deep in their own territory, I feel very good about the under in this spot. You just can't trust Oklahoma's offense at all, right? And Georgia, they've looked dominant. But who have they played, Jared? They've played nobody. So this is a huge step up facing Oklahoma's defense. I don't look for Georgia to be high flying and scoring points left and right. So I look at more of a, you know, like a lower scoring 20-ish Georgia to not many points for Oklahoma. I think we hit the under on this one.
2: Yeah, I think the game might be a little closer than maybe some of the experts think because of what you said about, you know, Georgia not really stretching their legs just yet. The win over Arkansas last week was okay, not great. I think under is a good play here. Plus 254 for the parlay. A little light one today, just two legs.
0: Okay, not bad at all. Not bad at all. All right, a little two-legger. Nothing wrong with that. Coming up next. We are Fox Sports!
3: 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On the track, my car's look is everything. But today, I'm talking about more than

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5: How can a league, the NFL, swimming in alcohol sponsorships and all that alcohol money, lecture anyone about pretend drinking? So I've got Ouija board, urinal cakes, and Fluffy. Apparently the NFL, and I give them credit, they're very powerful, they can determine the contents of a beverage that doesn't even exist. You know how effing powerful you have to be? Do you realize that? That they can determine what a beverage is that isn't even a beverage. Now, we love that they have identified an invisible beer in just seconds over at the NFL, but I guarantee you this weekend on Sunday, there'll be at least one or two games where it takes them no less than 7 minutes to determine whether somebody caught a football inbounds or not. Did they have possession? Did they keep possession all the way till they hit the ground? Let's have an expedited booth review. Well, that won't work. Let's go to the elongated booth review. Also, where's the toxicology report on the imaginary beer? Is there an imaginary beverage unit that the NFL brings in for these kind of things? Imagine if they actually went to a hearing. Now, I guess there's going to be some kind of Zoom thing next week. But imagine explaining at a disciplinary hearing, Mr. Juszczyk, what exactly was inside the invisible container? Well, Your Honor, there was nothing.
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7: Oh, boy.
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10: 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And maybe they don't have to do anything. 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
1: Seattle Seahawks quarterback Sam Darnold returns from injury this Sunday at Washington, but LA Rams wide receiver Puka Nacua is doubtful for Sunday night at Denver due to a sore groin. In college football on Fox TV, fifth-ranked Indiana at home defeated Northwestern 29-23. Victories for Rutgers, Army, and UAB. The international golfers led the U.S. 7-3 at the President's Cup in Chicago. Golden State gave Steph Curry a two-year extension, including a player option. It's the final weekend of the regular season in Major League Baseball. Houston and Texas are each 79-81, tied for first in the AL West as they each lost Friday night. Arizona won it six straight. The Diamondbacks just one game out of the final NL wildcard spot behind Philadelphia, which lost 2-0 to Tampa Bay. Cleveland and the White Sox each won. Boston swept a doubleheader from the Cubs. I'm Steve DeSager.
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5: Oh, what is going on? 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Is that a thing? Do people voice their displeasure with takes they don't agree with? I don't.
6: Everyone's on social media and on the internet's always positive.
7: They're friendly.
5: Yeah. That's it's just, hey, no, you know, just respectfully disagree and here's why. That's typically what
6: it is. That never happens. I think people need to, the biggest thing about the internet is, just because someone has an opinion you don't like doesn't mean that the person is stupid. It just means you just don't like their opinion.
5: Yeah. Well, hey, that's good. That's true.
6: That's usually how I separate those things. Like, if you disagree with me, I'll gladly have a conversation with you. When you call me an idiot just for having the opinion, that's when I step away.
5: Okay. How about this? Oregon USC tonight. Oregon favored by 3.5, total 61.5. If you like the under, you're stupid. How's that? Yeah. Does that work there, Jared? I mean, but can you see a path to the under? It's just a trash USC defense. They let Rutgers move the ball on them left and right. What's Oregon going to do to them? But can you see this Oregon this is a real USC offense. This is a high total, though, 61.5, and it stayed at 61.5, which might be telling, right? You're not seeing a big move to the over. It's not moving up at all, so... What do you think about the total to begin with here?
6: I think there's always a path to unders because of the craziness that takes place in college football. And those totals are very high. And typically, the way that I like to play those games, and it kind of is the opposite for Michigan, Iowa later. I like to go over on the low totals and under on the high ones. Like that's just, you know, the par for the course in terms of value, but in terms of the actual handicap of the game. Yeah, like there's going to be a lot of yards in this game. I think with USC, and I do think there is some upside to USC's defense. Like I think they have some dudes on that side of the ball. I like Gary Patterson as a coach. I think, you know, as a head coach, don't love him, but as a defensive coach, I think he's, you know, one of the best. They like to run that 4-2-5. You know, so they'll, you know, take away a lot of the deep stuff and make you dink and dunk. And that's that's how unders hit. The way unders hit when there's a really high total is bend, but don't break. I'll give you 10 yards. I'll give you the check down for 6 yards, but I'm going to make you matriculate the ball down the field 10 or 15 plays. And you're going to have to not make the big mistake. No holding penalties, no, you know, fumbles, no interceptions, no. And the more plays that the offense has to go, more time bleeds off the clock. And, you know, the more opportunities there are for the defense to cause some havoc. So if you want a path to the under in this game, that's it. The other path is Dante Moore, maybe.

0: definitely some, you know, holes on the offensive side of the ball. I think Oregon's offense should be more the hammer to USC's nail. And then on the other side of the ball, we really like Oregon's defense, but they haven't really showed it this year. Coming into the year, I mean, all the people who do the recruiting and the, you know, the rankings of the teams, everyone was telling me Oregon's got the best secondary in college football. That has not been the case through the first 4 or 3 weeks of the year. So I'm a little concerned that Jade Maiava could be the hammer and Oregon's defense could be the nail in this spot. And that might be the way that the field is tilted. I think if you asked me before the year, Brian, and this is a good way to kind of bridge this. If you asked me before the year, Oregon's going to be laying less than a field goal against USC, I don't know if I'd believe you, but that's kind of where we're at right now.
1: Well, yeah, I mean, this is hard to see before the season began. If you're like, the look ahead line was, you know, all Oregon. There's no doubt about that. And now on underdog, it's -3.5, right? Mm. So it's like, this was Oregon by a touchdown. Easy.
0: It was 6 here in town in August.
1: Yeah. And now it's,
0: and to be fair to the underdog line, it's not like it's really 2.5, 3. So you're kind of getting value on USC if you want to play this at underdog.
1: You are, but it also shows you how little faith there is in USC right now, right? Like that's exactly what this line is yelling at you is as bad as Oregon has looked. They lost to Oklahoma State, who had, what was their losing streak, Jared? FBS, like 21 straight FBS losses, something crazy.
0: And they just
1: like
0: lost to Tulsa the week prior.
1: That's right. And then they beat Oregon. Oregon barely survived that home against Boise State. They've looked really, really bad. And this line hasn't moved that much. Yeah. So they're basically saying, wow, USC's defense couldn't slow down Rutgers. What are they going to do against Oregon? The whole thing with USC, they have to get pressure on Dante Moore. If they are not pressuring him all night, I don't know how many points they're going to give up. This defense is, yeah, they got some playmakers here and there, but collectively, they let Rutgers. I can't get over that, Jared. I don't care how many time zones away it is. They let Rutgers move the ball on them all game long. They needed a pick six to survive, really, in that game against Rutgers, man. Like, this is just a trash defense. I'm not saying every single defender is bad, but collectively they are awful, man. I don't care what anybody says. And the other thing with Oregon is how much of this tipping plays had to do with their lack of success early in the season? Because if you look at Oklahoma State shut Oregon's offense down. And then they didn't do the same things against a much lesser opponent the next week. So it makes you wonder how much of that tipping plays had to do. You're looking at Dante Moore's stance, or you're looking at the stance of offensive linemen and its tipping plays and where they might be run. That's something else to keep in mind. If Oregon, and they've had to have tightened the screws on that, does this offense become even more problematic and less predictable for a USC defense? I would say absolutely it does.
0: I would agree. The Rutgers game last week was weird. I was on USC in that spot, and their defense was awful. Rutgers averaged 3.3 yards before contact per attempt running the ball. You can't let Rutgers run it all over you. Because if you do, Oregon's going to run it even more. And despite this easy schedule, USC, the broken missed tackle rate is 92nd in the country, in the FBS, out of 138 teams. So I know Gary Patterson's going to put his guys in the right spot, but that doesn't mean that they're going to make the plays when they do. And that's the issue. It's always been the same with USC. Like, this is the same USC team that we've seen for the last decade. Like, really good offense, elite skill maker, you know, skill players on the outside, can't tackle a lick, can't stiffen up when the times get tough. And that's where I think Oregon, to me, is the side in this game. I do think this is, and we talked about it at the top of the show, like the desperation for Oregon is going to be stinky. They cannot lose this football game. You cannot lose 2 games the first month of the year to Oklahoma State and USC and still consider yourself a contender. I have a lot of really sharp people that give me information every week. And heading into the year, one of the sharpest college football minds I know said Oregon was the number one team in the country. And I believed him because I trust those numbers and those rankings. And that doesn't mean he's wrong about his opinion and his rankings just yet. But I think the expectation compared to the reality is significantly different. And the way that Oregon can close that gap today is to

0: Burton on a team that is, I know USC's ranked. I wouldn't consider them a top 10 or even a top 15 team. I think they're just a good, you know, maybe slightly above average football team. But you go into the Coliseum and you put a hurting on USC, that narrative starts to change. Because right now we are down on Oregon. Like, we don't know what Oregon is. We thought they were one thing and they have not played to that level. Well, you can completely flip that narrative today. The market doesn't really think they're going to win this game. I mean, you know, they're basically giving USC, you know, a little bit of love for being at home. And that's why this is a tight line. I think Oregon needs to put some separation between themselves and the Trojans today to kind of regain some of that traction and momentum. The tipping of the plays, I think that's an experience thing with Dante Moore. Again, he hasn't played a ton of football. Last year was his first full season as the starter. I think as he continues to develop, those wrinkles will get ironed out. It doesn't concern me too much because I think it's easy to fix those things. You can't fix talent. And that's what he has. He just hasn't played to that level yet. I think this is a good opportunity for him today against a defense that's gettable to really put some distance between the Ducks and the Trojans.
1: Man, it's crazy how you get a little bit more information about these quarterback prospects, where Dante Moore, he's got a lot of ability. Don't get me wrong, but he's being talked about as maybe like a number two overall pick. And watching him this season, it's like, well, against pressure, he struggles. It's like, but run this number two overall pick thing by me again, like struggles with Brett. What?
0: Let me ask you a question right now. You had to pick Chambliss or Moore today. You know, you're starting an NFL team, you know, obviously more significantly younger. Chambliss, I think, has played better in college. Who do you think?
1: Oh, it's Chambliss all day. 100%. Man. Like, yeah.
0: The fact that Chambliss is not being talked about as the first quarterback in the NFL because he's, you know, an inch or two shorter and a year or two older than you would like is insane to me.
1: Yeah. It's insane. Well, look at all the short guys, right? Where you could talk about all-timers like Drew Brees, one of the best quarterbacks in the history of the game. Russell Wilson with the Seahawks had some fantastic seasons. Yeah,
0: he was amazing. Me a lot of Russell Wilson in his prime, Chambliss. Really,
1: but look at the number one overall picks, the number one overall guys like Baker. You know, yeah. Bryce Young, undersized. Kyler Murray is a smurf out there. He was number one overall pick. Right? Like I said, I don't understand this. You'd want him to be 6'5", but he's not. But he is a baller. That seems to be more important. And the age thing to me, it's like, look at these guys, how late they're playing. Aaron Rodgers is still playing. Brady played till 45. I know that's not the norm, but let's not act like these quarterbacks have like maybe 6 years, maybe. If he's older entering in the NFL, it's ridiculous.
0: I want experience at the quarterback position. I think the quarterback position, I think offensive linemen, receivers, I understand why those guys, you want them young because they're kind of horses. With a quarterback, it is a mind sport first. You have to be able to understand the position. Brock Purdy had a fantastic quote this week on a podcast. He says 40% of his throws, he cannot see where the ball is going because of the line and the pressure.
1: Wow.
0: You need to understand where every player is on the field and anticipate throws and windows that are tight. I do not care if you're a year or two older. If you gain that experience and understand that knowledge, that is a benefit to me, not a crutch.
1: Yeah, that's why our guy, well, your guy, Ty Simpson from the 25.
0: he needs time.
1: Crimson Tide. He had 15 starts in college. Dude, that's a limited sample size.
0: He needs at least a year, probably two, before he can even sniff the field. That's why I thought him being taken in the first round was silly. It was silly. Now, I see the potential.
1: Right, right.
0: But it was not a current pick, but obviously less need, right? F them picks.
1: And then go back to Anthony Richardson, Colts quarterback.
0: Another one.
1: Very limited starts. He had one season of starts in college. And it's like, wow, this guy's broken in the NFL. It's like, I wonder why. Maybe it's like not as much of experience on the job.
0: Doesn't make sense to me. I think we need to flip that narrative. Running backs, receivers, okay, fine. I want them young. I want them fresh.
1: Yes.
0: Quarterbacks, no. I want experience.
1: Yeah, absolutely. By the way, fork in the road game for Lincoln Riley, right? If he loses this game, like, where is USC headed with Lincoln Riley? And look at the rest of the schedule, right? They got some tough games coming up after this one. This is a gots to have it game for Lincoln Riley. Is he done after this season if he loses tonight? Do you say?
0: Rob Parker had a great line. It was in the promo. Is Todd Helton, Clay Helton in a Bentley?
1: That's good.
0: That's a fantastic line for like
1: that is, man. And I'll tell you what,
0: shout
1: I'll
0: out
1: take.
0: Rob.

0: That's
1: I'll
0: great,
1: take
0: man.
1: the L on this one. When USC got Lincoln Riley, I'm like, this dude is going to have all sorts of success at USC. Mm. He's a recruiter. You're in Southern California. And
0: he's
1: man, the Big
0: Ten,
1: has just been like, yeah, we have other plans for you. Like, that's just not going to happen.
0: I don't think you can win in college football these days unless your defense is legit. I think you go back and look at all these national champions, like they've all, Indiana last year, man, like they just squeezed the life out of you. USC is a sieve on the defensive side of the ball. I just don't think you can have elite success in college football unless you can completely take away the other team's best players on the offensive side of the ball. And USC just cannot do that. It's very soft. Now, Patterson, I think, has a good scheme. But again, if the players aren't making tackles and they're 92nd in missed tackle rate, it ain't going to work.
1: Yeah, no doubt about that. Yeah. Well, I'm interested in this one, man. Want to see who stops who, right? You got to see some defense. Could be one of these games, Jared. We've seen a lot of these where it's offense, offense, offense, offense, offense, offense. And then someone finally does something defensively at the end, right? Like, that could happen, so something to keep your eye on in this one. All right, he's Jared Smith, FSR betting analyst. I'm Brian Noe. 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Coming up next, can you have elite success in college football with a shaky offensive line? One of the shaky offensive lines in a big, big game coming up. We'll preview their game. That's right around the corner. 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Unleash your dog.
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14: 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All right, we got Texas against Tennessee. Number 1 versus number 14 here. 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Totals 55.5 points.

0: First thing for me, Jared, is this Texas offensive line, man. Pretty shaky, right? A little bit like Texas A&M, really. If you look at it where they're having a hard time just simply run blocking, keeping Arch, you know, clean. They're just, it's not a good offensive line. So how do you work around that? Well, Sark loves screen passes. That's one way to not let a pass rush get home. A lot of quick, short passes. And then you're hoping that it opens up the running game somewhat. But the question is, can you have, you were just talking about this, I thought it was interesting. You were saying you can't have elite success with a shaky defense in college football, which I agree with. So I'll pose this question to you. Can you have elite success in college football with a shaky offensive line? No, you can't. And that's why Texas, I think Texas is on fraud alert, because if you are not sound in the trenches, your days are numbered, man. And I wouldn't be surprised if they lose outright today.
1: Interesting. Very interesting game. There's some trends that point to Texas in terms of number one ranked team on the road, and some of the vibes on the trend side point to the Longhorns. I don't always agree with those trends. I think every trend needs context. I like market trends better. There's not much to go by there. And you nailed it. Like when I watched the film last week against UTSA, the Texas offense, first line of my notes, heavy screen team. It just, Sark is, I think Sark's the best play caller in the sport right now. He is dialed in. He is incredibly good in the red area. And my pal Brooks Austin does a great job studying film. He says touchdowns on Tuesdays. They draw up a lot of really good plays that are touchdowns in practice on Tuesdays. But the problem is they don't play the games on Tuesdays. They play the games on Saturdays. And Arch is just, he's not executing it. I think when I watch Arch play, it's one elite throw. Like, oh my God, this guy is the best thing since sliced bread. And then wide open stop route 7 yards out and he throws it into the stands. Like it's very disjointed. His knee gets locked a little bit with his delivery. He can be a little bit off with his mechanics. He makes really good decisions. I think that's the part about Arch that I really like. He is playing on time. It's just, it's a little bit wonky sometimes. I need to see him put together a full game for 60. We haven't seen that yet. Against Ohio State, it was 30 minutes of crap, 30 minutes of wow. I need 60. You're on the road. And I would say arguably the most difficult place to play in all of college football. And you need to play the full 60.
0: No kidding. Yeah, you put it up there at the top.
1: I mean, I'd say it's the loudest. Based on what I've never been to Neyland. I don't know if you've ever been there. I've never been to Neyland Stadium. But I've heard it's the loudest. I know everyone's got their claim of, hey, our stadium's the best. I think you put Tennessee up in the top five for sure. Rocky Top, I think, in the top five. I can't say which is the number one. But it's up there. I think with Texas's offense, I love Wingo. I think he's playing very well right now. He's blocking on screens. He's making plays at the line of scrimmage. He's playing the full position. And that's not something I could say about Ryan Wingo in years past. Cam Coleman's a stud. We knew that last year at Auburn. I mean, the dude is just an alpha receiver on the outside. Does a great job working back to the football. He's a big body. You mentioned the offensive line. Goosby, their left tackle, is their best player. But he was kind of up and down. Like I in that UTSA game, it was, and you had a great call last week. You're on UTSA plus the points. Look ahead spot for the Tennessee game, but coming off the Ohio State game, I thought that sandwich handicap was really good. And you saw Goosby and the entire offensive line, like play up and then play down. And it just, I need consistency. If you want to win a national championship, if you want to be the number one team in the country, you can't give me 30 minutes. It's got to be 60. The issue I see with Texas today is in their backfield. Hollywood Smothers a little banged up. I think he's going to play. Yeah. Injury report says he's probable, so he's probably going to play. But how healthy is he? I like Smothers a lot, but the issue I see in their backfield, especially if Relique Brown has to get extended time, he's a smaller back, 5'9", 195 pounds. In pass pro, he struggles to hold up. And Tennessee will bring the blitz heavy, early, and often. They are an aggressive, slanting defensive team. So Arch and the running backs have to be really buttoned up in pass protection today, because Arch under pressure, we saw that last year with that bad offensive line. It doesn't look great. On the other side of the ball for Tennessee, it's all about the run game, Brian. I think that's where, you know, you got a freshman quarterback who can make plays with his legs, but I don't expect a lot downfield from him. He's a guy that, is still developing his downfield throws. He's an elite athlete. I really like the backs. Bishop and Morris for Tennessee are elite. And David Sanders, their left tackle, he's a sophomore. He's probably going to be a top 10 pick in a couple years. So I think definitely Tennessee is live. I think the question is, can Brandon, overcome a really good Texas defense and sustain drives? Can the running game, get that, you know, pull-

0: push at the line of scrimmage, and can Arch just, you know, take his head out of his tuchus and play for 60 minutes? I think those are the big questions I have in this game.
1: You know, it's funny to me because preventing big plays is always a key in a lot of these games, right? Especially a game like this one, Texas-Tennessee. But preventing big plays, I think it's a bigger question for Texas than it is Tennessee today, which normally is not the case. Or you think about Tennessee's defense, they've been down for a while, Jared, right? Like, how many games have we seen where Tennessee's defense has nothing to offer? It's just like hot knife through butter. This Texas offensive line isn't good enough to really, you know, to be this explosive offense. They really have to work around it where you don't have explosive running plays. Arch doesn't have a ton of time routinely to have these big chunk plays down the field. It's a lot of short, quick stuff. So I think with Tennessee's defense being improved, it's not great, but coupled with that shaky offensive line, I think it's a bigger question for Texas's defense. Can you slow down Tennessee and prevent these big chunk plays? Do you agree with that? I think it's a bigger question for Texas's defense than Tennessee's.
0: Yeah, I mean, I think Texas has the better players on defense. Colin Simmons is the best player in the country, maybe, you know, pound for pound. So I definitely think there's an edge for you get a really good defense going up against a freshman quarterback. Like on paper, Texas's defense should be the hammer to the nail here. But I think, and this is a little bit more difficult, I think, on the offensive side of the ball for Texas. You just don't know how much the crowd's going to be a factor. You just don't know how much that atmosphere is going to play a hand. I think the O-line for Tennessee has been a bit of a concern. And again, that's where I think the edge for Texas is in this game. Like, if you were going to ask me, what is the path to victory for Texas? It's not Arch. It's not. I think Arch, again, you know what you're getting with Texas right now. They are, as you mentioned at the top, they are a heavy screen team. They are going to get the ball out of Arch's hands very quickly. They want him to feel comfortable, and they want him to get some completions. I don't see Arch sitting back in the pocket, seven-step drop, Cam Coleman on a vertical route. I don't see a lot of that in this game.
1: No.
0: I think it's going to be quick. It's going to be a lot of, you know, runs and screens and draws and type of stuff to get. On the other side of the ball, that's where I do think if Tennessee's offense can get a little push on the offensive line. Again, I love their running backs. DeShaun Bishop, we don't talk a lot about DeShaun Bishop because I think Tennessee is, you know, at their core, you don't view them as a running team. Like Josh Heupel's really, I think, evolved as a play caller over the last couple of years. Think about the quarterbacks Josh Heupel's had over the last few years. It was Joey Aguilar. It was Joe Milton. Like, these are statues in the pocket. Now you have Faison Brandon, who is an absolute freak. Like, no play is a dead play. Even when the rest of the team blows the assignment, he can figure out a way to make a guy miss, make that free runner, blitzer miss, and then boom, he's out, he's gone. So what Heupel's done, and this is unique, because Josh Heupel's a pretty stubborn play caller. He likes the wide choice. What's the wide choice? Wide receiver split out way wide, almost to the sideline. They're going to either run a vertical route, or they're going to break that off in a comeback, depending on how the defensive back plays them. That was the Tennessee offense for years, and they had great quarterbacks. Again, Milton and Aguilar and even Nico, who could put the ball on a rope down the field. This is not that quarterback. He has the arm strength, but he has the mobility. So what are we seeing this year from Heupel? A little more boots and waggles and getting the quarterback out on the edge. Again, these are things that not staples of the Tennessee offense under Josh Heupel over the last few years. So I appreciate Josh evolving to his skill set at quarterback. And I think that's going to be interesting because with Texas, they're going to be coming right at you. Like those defensive linemen rush edges off the edge and they're going to try to squeeze that pocket. So can Brandon be comfortable with making plays outside and can Heupel kind of slow down the rush with his play calls? I again, this is one of my favorite games of the day. I wish it was a little later in the day, but I think the chess match with Tennessee's offense, Heupel as a play caller against what I would consider one of the best defensive lines in college football. I think that is the matchup within the matchup here.
1: Okay, moving along. We got Iowa, Michigan, Big Ten tilt. Not a lot of offense in this one, I don't anticipate, right? Two really good defenses. Iowa's defense has been fantastic so far. Can Bryce Underwood do work against this Iowa defense? Most likely not. Not through the air. So I think this is going to be a grinded out. This is not quite Service Academy-like, but we're going to be running the ball a lot on the Michigan side, chewing up the clock. 38.5, Jared. I'm on the under in this game. Anything you like in this one?
0: Well, it's funny because some respected money came in on the over earlier this week at 37.5. And 38 is a key total in college football. So it was 37. So I think those numbers, it'll probably close right around 38. I think Hank Brown, like,

0: If you asked me the quarterback battle here in this game, am I crazy for thinking Hank Brown might actually be a better passer and more polished offensive signal caller than Bryce Underwood at this spot? Like, I don't know. I think Bryce has not really shown me that elite ability to push the ball down the field and to read defenses and to make those quarterback decisions that, let's say, a Chambliss or another elite player is doing. And despite the fact that I would say, you know, talent wise, he's right there. Just we haven't seen the polish yet. I like the Iowa ground game. I think Moulton's a stud. Williams has been really good for them this year. The offensive line, we know that's always a staple of Iowa. I think they have a chance to control the tempo in this game. I kind of like Iowa a little bit. I think you're giving me a bunch of points with a Michigan team that I just don't expect to score a lot. I think that's kind of the vibe, but this is not the sexiest game to handicap or bet. It definitely feels like a hold your nose. You know, if you're betting the under, you better hope for no fugaziness and, you know, snaps going over guys' heads and block punts and field goals and all that kind of craziness. Cause it's such a low total that if just one of those plays happens early and the pace starts to get a little frantic, I think that's where the total might get away from the under bettors.
1: Yeah. Tony Diaz is a really, really good tight end for Iowa. It's going to be a steady dose of Tony Diaz and a running game. And you're just hoping to stay on schedule, move the chains methodically, move the ball downfield if you're the Hawkeyes. Michigan, it's just, can you unleash this running game? I don't think you're going to have a ton of success against Iowa, man. I think this is going to be a rock'em sock'em old school Big Ten tilt, right? I think that's what's written all over this one. And unless, like you said, unless we get some fluke turnovers or some weird snaps over the punter's head or just something just chaotic, you know? I just don't see a lot of points in this one at all. I just don't. I don't see how we get even to 40 in this game. It's going to be a stretch.
0: Yeah, I would agree. I think, you know, I see a lot of these buys come in. Like I'm on a bunch of group chats with, you know, some of the pros here in town and they'll be like, hey, we're on the over in the Iowa Michigan game. You know, go bet it. And I'm like, I don't know if I agree with that handicap. Like, it's, like the same thing earlier this week, Ole Miss, Florida, you know, I would say the sharpest, most respected college football betting group gave out the under 60.5. And I'm sitting on my phone looking at this number like, I don't want to bet this. Like, I don't agree with your handicap. And the same thing with the over. Like, you know, and not to knock what the sharps and the pros are doing. They're betting numbers, not teams. Like, they don't care what the handicap is. Like, this is their number and they're betting it. And I think that's a very interesting distinction because we see a lot of this. We talk a lot about the line movement and the sharps and all this stuff. Just because the betting public, just because the, you know, the professional bettors disagree with the game doesn't mean the betting public is going to be on that side. And it's always fascinating to see the contrarian nature of the sharps and just how against the grain they are. I was shocked when I saw, again, one of the most respected people that I have in this space was like over 37.5 Iowa Michigan. I'm like, oh, really? Is that really what we're doing this week?
1: Yeah. Oh, yeah, I've been there, too. There have been many times where, you know, it's like the player props, whatever, side, total. Every now and then there'll be a prop where I'm like, I hate this angle. Hate it. And, you know, I won't fade it, but I might just, like, I'm going to stay away from that one. But if I didn't get that text, I'm hammering the other side. You know what I mean? Like, it's like,
0: I probably
1: would
0: have been on the under early this week, Iowa, Michigan. And I get that message and it keeps me off of it. And then I have to decide, do I want to, because at least when you get that information, you're like, all right, well, now I know the line's going to move and now I can maybe get value on the other side.
1: Right. There you go.
0: It's a really interesting, like, I think that's been the biggest. And, you know, we've been doing the show for 4 years. I wasn't this plugged in 4 years ago. Like, I think the best part about me moving to Vegas and doing this show and being so engaged in the markets is I've made some really good connections with people who can move the markets. And it doesn't help me because I don't bet enough to really make it matter. But what it does do is it gives me context on why the market is moving. Like, if you would have asked me before the week started, all right, Jared, here are the two sharp totals that the pros are going to give out this week. Ole Miss, Florida under, Michigan, Iowa over. And, you just have to digest that information and say, well, what am I going to do with it? I can bet it right now and agree, or I can wait. And maybe it goes higher and higher and higher. And then I've really got an under if Iowa, Michigan gets the 39 or 40. But it's really interesting to kind of see the dynamics of the market and how the people you don't expect are the ones that are the ones moving it.
1: Yeah, we'll get to the Ole Miss Florida thing at the top of next hour, just 20 minutes from now. I'm very excited for that game, but just to dip our beak in the water right now, Jared, is maybe the total is the better way to go in

0: that game. I know that the side, it just, the spot and the matchup tells me Florida. And also the betting line tells me Florida. But I can understand, like, you're getting 3.5 with Trinidad Chambliss. Like, that's pretty enticing, right? So I don't know. It wouldn't be the craziest thing at all if Ole Miss finds a way to at least cover the spread. But the total, even though it's a tall total, it's a high total, 59.5. You're looking at the Gators. They're 137th in stuff rate and they're 82nd in pressure rate against Chambliss. You know what I'm saying? Like, we're not going to have Kiwan Lacy today, and that's a big loss for Ole Miss. But you're 82nd in pressure rate. That's if this is a Chambliss game and he's got time, he is going to dice you up. He's going to find areas to exploit. And so, yeah, hey, maybe looking at the total is the better way to go. I like the side in Florida, but I wouldn't be surprised if I'm sitting there with my -3.5 ticket. And, you know, the backdoor cover is available. And meanwhile, they're just scoring points left and right. I don't trust this Ole Miss defense at all. I think Florida's going to run all over them. I think their accurate quarterback's going to find a lot of holes in that secondary. I like Florida to move the ball. So maybe the over is the better way to go in this one.
1: Yeah. I'm seeing a 4 pop up here in town. So, you know, again, Florida, you told me before, you know, this game started that Ole Miss is going to be a big dog after, you know, what they did to LSU last week. The market is what it is. You know, the market doesn't lie. Chambliss is unconscious right now, people. I think the game is moving in slow motion for him. It's really beautiful to watch. Playing the quarterback position, we only look at the result and we don't look enough into the process. And I think what Chambliss does is, again, he's got experience. He's old. He's 24 years old. He has a lot of experience. The irony is, if it wasn't for a very favorable ruling in Oxford, he wouldn't have been playing this year.
0: Isn't that crazy?
1: And
0: yeah.
1: It is. It's wild. And to think about a season that Ole Miss is having, and they were, you know, one legal battle away from not having Trinidad Chambliss on their roster is insane to think. I'm hearing a lot of Johnny Manziel comparisons. I need to stop that right now. This guy could not be further from Johnny Manziel. Sam Levitt reminds me a little bit of Johnny Manziel, running around like crazy in the game the other night. What Chambliss is doing right now, everything is under control. Like, again, it's the game is moving slowly for him. He can extend plays with his legs, but that's not what he wants to do. He wants to sit in the pocket, scan the field, find the open receiver, and then throw laser beams in the tight windows. He's playing very, I call it clean football. Like, there's no hiccups in his game right now. And the pick he threw last week was under heavy pressure and he was trying to find a window and he saw it and it closed quickly and he had a dude right in his grill and he threw it a little bit high and it got intercepted. Besides that, I mean, this guy is just like, he's just laser focused right now. Yeah. I believe he's the number one quarterback in the NFL draft. I don't care about his size. I don't care about his age. I don't care about any of that. This dude is playing the position better than anyone else in the sport right now. And I think that's what scares me about laying any points with Florida tonight.
0: Well, I'll just say, and we'll expand on this top of the next hour, he's got great feel. I think we talk about all these quarterback traits, and we hardly ever talk about feel. You know, just feeling the pressure, feeling the rush, feel when it's time to extend the play, get out of the pocket, or remain in the pocket. He's got great feel. The play in the playoff last year against Georgia, where he's just, you know, reverses course and runs all the way across the field and makes a play. It's like, who does that? Like, there aren't many people, even in the NFL, who do that at the quarterback position. So he's a special talent. There's no doubt. All right. We've got Jared Smith, FSR betting analyst. I'm Brian Noe. NFL Sunday just got better on Underdog. 100% boost is back again. 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All right, coming up next, Prop It Up. We'll look at the prop betting market, get you a couple of plays. And with Rich not in, we could just throw stuff against the wall. Hey, Jared, what do you think of this? You like it? Hey, B, what do you think of this? You know, they were just throwing stuff against the wall. That comes your way next. It is Fox Sports Radio's Countdown to Kickoff, presented by Underdog. Unleash your dog.
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7: It's not like the Bears played well before Caleb Williams' injury. Caleb Williams gets hurt. And I want to say that it's going to be okay. Like, him screaming on the ground was very Rasheed Wallace-esque, God, you thought, is the guy losing a foot? No, it's a hamstring injury. Oh, it's a knee, it's an Achilles, he's done for the year. It didn't look like it was that. It looked like something that's going to knock him out for the game, and it did. But overall, when I

0: saw that, I'm like, wow, you would think that it was one of the worst looking injuries in the world, the way he was, everything was treated. Like we thought, oh, it's awful, and look, heroically he's telling everybody, I'll be back, and like, okay, it's not a knee, it's not an Achilles, it's a hamstring. It looked like it was gonna be okay, and luckily he's okay.
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3: 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All righty, let's do this.
4: Dominate on three, one, two, three.
1: Prop it up.
4: Let's go, play.
1: Player plays.
3: Ah, yes, the prop betting market. Jared, we start with you with something you like today.
5: Well, I'm going Gio Lopez, and we're going to target his rushing yards prop, and he's the quarterback of Wake Forest, and what do we like to do with quarterback rushing props? We like to bet the under. 14.5 is the number here. It's actually a relatively low number for Gio, and the reason why, two reasons why. A, he's a little banged up. Actually, I didn't know if he was even going to play this week because of the beating he took at the hands of the Miami Hurricanes last week, who sacked him 4 times. They hit him 10 times. 37 registered pressures in that game by the Miami defensive line. Well, this week he gets Louisville, who, I don't know if you've been paying attention, Louisville's defensive line. They've kind of had a rough go of it so far. Obviously, facing Ole Miss ain't no easy task, and I think this is a get-right spot for this Louisville defense, which is a very good Louisville defense. Club Lubin might be one of the best pass rushers in all of college football. They've got a ton of pressures, top 25 in pass rush grade, according to Pro Football Focus. So I think Gio Lopez will be under heavy duress in this game. I don't think his legs will be as much of a factor as they normally are because he's a little bit banged up. And every time he takes a sack, right, and Wake's a big underdog in the game, we think they're going to be passing it a lot, especially in the second half, that Louisville pass rush should be aggressive in this game. So under 14.5 rushing yards for Gio Lopez. He finished with -8 last week. I'll take another one of those negatives in the rushing yards column for Mr. Lopez today.
3: Okay, I'm going to go with this is a see it before it happens type situation over here. Utah has been fantastic thus far, but not the stiffest of competition, right, Jared? And their rush defense last season was freaking terrible. And it's just a matter of time until that shows up again. I think it shows up today. I'm going to take Iowa State running back Aiden Flora. Give me higher than 79.5 rushing yards. You just look at Utah, where they don't have a great front seven, and some of those guys followed Kyle Whittingham to Michigan. So I'm not expecting Utah's rush defense to be very good, and I think Iowa State's running back has some success today. Give me Flora getting at least 80 rushing yards. What do you think? What do you think? You like it?
5: I like that one. Do we? Are
3: we? I
5: don't know.
3: It doesn't sound very convincing. You don't love it. You just like it.
5: Don't love it. Like, I haven't looked. To be fair, I have not looked into that game as much as you probably have. Are we bold enough to take a John Mateer higher than passing yards prop at 186.5?
2: We are.
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5: Ladies and gentlemen,
6: Jackson Dart's injury doesn't just doom the Giants' season, it clouds their future too. If is a very, very dangerous word. If Harden, KD, and Kyrie can ever get healthy and play together, Brooklyn will be fire. If the Cowboys would ever pay for a top coach on the market and hire a real GM, Super Bowl trophies. If is a word talking yourself into something, business, sports, life, that you know is not going to happen. You know those parents. You know, if our son could just get his act together and meet a nice girl, he's 49. Ship has sailed. Okay, be careful on the if stuff. If the young offensive stars for the New York Giants can ever stay healthy, it's fool's gold. And I like them all. Jackson Dart, let's start with him. 44% of the time as a New York Giant, injured or in the blue tent. And frankly, he's not the biggest guy with the best arm. He's not the most athletic. So playing on the edge is his advantage. You can't take that from him. Or he's just not that special. The edge makes him special. Cam Scataboo, even his commercials look dangerous. Scataboo's style, which is collisions first, is not sustainable over a long career. And I love him, okay? I mean, even finesse running backs do not last long in the National Football League. He is the most violent runner in the league. Malik Nabers, super talented. Malik Nabers, he's already missed 15 games.
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9: Wow. Falcons roll the Packers 35-14. Bijan Robinson, one of our favorites. He was dominating last night. Packers rushed for 17 yards. That's it. 17 yards. And this, you know, once again, that offensive line was banged up. They were missing, I think, six of their top 10 highest paid players. Micah Parsons not there. And you're looking for Jordan Love to do something miraculous, but you can't be one-dimensional. He tried to be. But give credit to Atlanta. This was one of those, hey, we're going to be in primetime our next three games. I hope you enjoy it. Well, now I'm looking forward to that. With Michael Penix Jr. III, he played really well. But the focus of that loss is on Matt LaFleur.
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15: Seattle Seahawks quarterback Sam Darnold returns from injury this Sunday at Washington, but LA Rams wide receiver Puka Nacua is doubtful for Sunday night at Denver due to a sore groin. In college football on Fox TV, fifth-ranked Indiana at home defeated Northwestern 29-23. Victories for Rutgers, Army, and UAB. The international golfers led the U.S. 7-3 at the President's Cup in Chicago. Golden State gave Steph Curry a two-year extension, including a player option. It's the final weekend of the regular season in Major League Baseball. Houston and Texas are each 79 and 81, tied for first in the AL West as they each lost Friday night.

0: Arizona won it 6 straight. The Diamondbacks just one game out of the final NL wildcard spot behind Philadelphia, which lost 2-0 to Tampa Bay. Cleveland and the White Sox each won. Boston swept a doubleheader from the Cubs. I'm Steve DeSager.
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5: 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I think with all these ranked versus ranked matchups, Jared, if you've got a marquee, right? Like, and it's, think of bands, right? It's the headlining act, and then you got a couple of the warm-up bands in littler letters underneath it, right? The top billing is Ole Miss, Florida. Is it not? I don't put anything matchup-wise over this one.
6: Totally agree. Also, I mean, how often do you get a top five team as an underdog in the regular season?
5: Yeah.
6: Shout out to our sponsor, Underdog. By the way, it has happened 10 times in the last 4 years. The underdog is 5-5 against the spread. Ole Miss actually was in this spot last year. 7.5-point dog at Georgia. They were winning until they weren't. And then they weren't covering. And they lost by 8. 17-0 fourth quarter for Georgia in that game. They won by 8. Crazy game, too. That was a wild game.
5: Hard to kill. That's the hard to kill. Right. Oh, I love that line from Kirby Smart. It's fantastic. But yeah, like you said, at Underdog, Ole Miss, 3.5-point underdogs as a top five team at the Swamp going to Florida. I mean, Jared, we've talked about it a little bit where maybe you look to the total more than the spread over here, but it's not crazy. I don't think it's just a spot situation with Ole Miss. Like, yes, their Super Bowl was last week against LSU. They had been looking forward to that game against their former head coach, Lane Kiffin, for a year, right? And so it's not just, well, that was your Super Bowl, emotional high, maybe a little bit flat early on. That's why Florida is favored. Like, Florida is a legitimate team right here. Their running game is fantastic with Jaden Baugh. Their quarterback, again, completing 73% of his passes. Aaron Filo has been deadly accurate over here. And so they've got dudes as far as wide receivers, targets to throw to. They're a legitimate team. They're probably much better than the little 21 in front of their name. And best believe if they win this game, Jared, they'd be knocking on the door of the top 10-ish if they win a game like today against the top five team.
6: Absolutely. I think it was week one. I did a deep dive on them against FAU. Obviously not a ton to, glean from their opponent, but Buster Faulkner is just so innovative with his play design. He's like a mad scientist. He will also, we talked about Texas loving screens. He will screen you to death. They like to use this scatter motion where they'll all kind of be on one side and then they'll just run to the other side. And it's chaos. I really think Faulkner is one of the best, offensive minds in the sport. And didn't get a ton of love at Georgia Tech, brought Philo with him from Georgia Tech to Florida, and John Sumrall, who's more of a defensive grinder coach, brings in this offensive guru, and it's worked so far. Three transfers from that Georgia Tech team came over with Faulkner that are starters on the Florida offense. You got the quarterback Philo, tight end Luke Harpring, who's been good, and the center Harrison Moore. I love this kid. Good football player. Needs to work on his snaps. That's something to keep an eye on in this game. We've seen his snaps get a little loosey-goosey. But really good, solid, offensive line for Florida. And the center, I think is the key. I really like their speed on the outside. Vernell Brown, he can scoot. They've got some juice on the outside. And we obviously know Jaden Baugh. It's 6'1", 225. Like, there's not a lot of players in the sport who can move like him at that size. Like, kind of reminds me of

0: I mean, the offensive firepower in this game is impressive. That's why I was so surprised when the money came in on the under earlier this week at 58.5. I think it's an over. 59.5 the current price at underdog. I think that's kind of the fair value. Probably wouldn't bet the over in that spot. The Ole Miss D-line, like, if you want to ask me, Brian, what's the path to an under? Like, I know you guys are talking about the sharps betting the under. What's the path to an under? It's Ole Miss's defense, especially their defensive line, being able to slow down ball.
1: Yeah.
0: And unlike Sam Levitt, right? Because with Sam Levitt, he's like a Tasmanian devil in the pocket. He's going to run around and go crazy. Aaron Filo, you know where the launch point's going to be. Like, he's relatively stationary back there. So if the Ole Miss defensive line can get some pressure, we like Will Echols, we like Blake Purchase on the outside, Suntory Perkins, Cam Franklin. They've got some dudes who can rush the passer. I don't like their secondary. But if the defensive line's getting heat really quickly, then I could see a path to an under in this game, but it just doesn't feel like an under game.
1: It doesn't feel like one. Right. And that's the thing. Can I give you indigestion for a little bit here, Jared?
0: Ooh, you can try.
1: I could try.
0: I had pizza last night for dinner, so I don't know. That might be worse.
1: What do you think about probably no Kiwan Lacy? He's not expected to play. All right. Hasn't officially been ruled out, but not expected to play. If he's not going, what about Trinidad Chambliss just being full playmaker? Right. What about his rushing going over? If you're going higher here, 23.5. Seems so low. It seems suckerish, doesn't it? But ask yourself this. Is it a good or a bad thing if you're on Chambliss, you know, his higher in terms of his rushing yards? Is it a good or bad thing that the Gators are just 82nd in pressure rate? So think about this. It's good because he's not, you know, at great risk to be sacked. Any sack yardage is just death to our higher, you know, bet when it comes to a quarterback rushing prop. But if he doesn't have heat on him, he's going to scan the field and throw it. He's not going to be looking to run a whole lot. So what do you think about Florida heading into this game, subject to change, right? The swamp's going to be crazy. Emotion's going to be on peak, right? So they're going to be playing with their hair on fire. Maybe the pressure rate is better in a game like this against the top five opponent. So don't just be beholden to the stats heading into the game. But assuming it's somewhere in the ballpark of what we've seen from Florida, not a great pressure rate team. What do you think as far as what do you think that has to do with Chambliss going over or under his rushing prop?
0: I think the rushing props for quarterbacks they're very tricky. I think I always look to go lower. And I better have a pretty darn good reason to go higher. I think you gave me one.
1: Yeah.
0: You know, Lacy being out is a good reason for Chambliss to activate his legs. Didn't run a ton last week. He had some sack. He got
1: hardly
0: sacked
1: at all,
0: a few times.
1: Yeah.
0: You know, he had 2 rushing yards. A lot of that was a sack yardage. You go back to the Louisville game. That was the game where his legs were really activated. I think there is a path to him having a big running game here. I think Florida's defense has to take away the explosives. I think you've got to play, especially if Lacy's out, you've got to play soft. And you've got to allow Chambliss to take the underneath stuff. And you got to allow him to force him in a raucous environment in the swamp to go 10, 11, 12 plays down the field. Do not give him the open receivers. Don't let Deuce Alexander just run buck wild in the secondary. So I think that's a path to a Chambliss higher and with his rushing yards. But I just, to me, the quarterback rushing props in college football are just lower or pass. So I think it's a good, it's a good pass. Because you know, you get the couple good rushes together and then you take that one sack.
1: I know it.
0: Or a kneel down. I mean, it's just.
1: No, that doesn't count
0: actually,
1: against
0: no,
1: you.
0: Yeah, don't count. Yeah, don't look at in the NFL. Yeah. Thank you. Thank you for correcting me. Then that's honestly, that's a tricky, weird flip flop where the kneel downs count in the NFL, but not sacks. And then college football, the sacks count and the kneel downs don't.
1: So weird.
0: But it's a very strange thing. So I think to me, this is a Chambliss, all-star game. I just don't know if it's going to be with his legs.
1: Fair enough. How about this? So I'm looking at Filo. Not a ton of games throwing at least 20 times. So he's got 3 of them this year, right? Passing attempts. Games that he's had at least 20 passing attempts. He had 3 in 2 years at Georgia Tech. So this guy has 6 games in his college career with at least 20 passing attempts. That's it. That's not a ton of experience.

0: experience. So, I mean, if you're Florida in this game, this is Jaden Baugh early, often, throughout, right? So if you're looking at 118 and a half as his rushing yardage prop, wow. And you're like, I don't know if I can get to 119. How about the rushing attempts, Jared? Do you not see them just feeding him 20, 25 times? It's going to be Baugh all game long. It's 19 and a half rushing attempts. Right? Like with a guy like Philo, who has not been a heavy attempts guy, this is a spot where unless you're trailing or trailing big, which I don't see happening, and you get away from Baugh, I think that's one of the only ways you don't get to 20 rushing attempts for Baugh today.
1: Yeah, I would agree. I mean, 26 last week against Auburn, and they, you know, that was a very high scoring game. I actually see a very similar game script to that. I mean, he scored 8 touchdowns in 3 games. It's crazy.
0: He's been amazing.
1: He's had an unbelievable, I mean, he is the number one back in the class. I know we're not talking about it yet because we've got plenty of time before the NFL draft comes around. But when we do start talking about the NFL draft in about 6 months, this is going to be a guy that, you know, is he a first round pick? Is he going to be, you know, a running back that teams are going to reach for? And I think the answer right now is yes. I've got his number at 112 today. That's where my projection has him at. I would not bet over 118 and a half. I just think there's too many things that could go wrong to bet a total that high for an individual player. The receiving yards prop is intriguing. If you think Ole Miss is going to take away the run, and listen, the Ole Miss D line's legit. Like I think that's the question that we don't like. We talked about it last week, and I thought that was a hidden edge in that game for LSU. I mean, for Ole Miss against LSU, I thought that LSU did not bring the intensity on the offensive line. And Ole Miss really controlled the line of scrimmage in that game. And you want to talk about some dudes, man. Like LSU, I don't think they were ready for that smoke. I don't think they realized that Ole Miss's defense was that legit. So we talked about the edge rushers. How about the nose tackles? Makai Burrow is 6'5", 340. Oh, by the way, Florida transfer. Jaheim Oates, 6'5", 335. Another P4 transfer from Colorado. I love the linebackers, Ferrelli and Thomas. Thomas is a stud, man. And Ferrelli's the guy they took from Cal that had all that, you know, buzz in the offseason. He almost went to Clemson and almost snatched them. But these are ballers. Like the secondary is a problem. Like I think that's where Ole Miss is very beatable. But the problem is if the pass rush is getting home in like 2 seconds, then it doesn't matter how bad the secondary is. Like if the defensive line is in the quarterback's grill right out of the gate, it's okay that the secondary is a little bit soft. So I would be surprised if Florida just lines it up and smashes it right down Ole Miss's throat. Like that would really surprise me. Now, if you want to go misdirection, if you want to go play action, screens, like I think that's the path for Florida's offense in this game. Auburn's defense was a sieve. Like they could not handle Jaden Baugh. I think Ole Miss will be up for this challenge. Now, I don't know what the fatigue and the mental, you know, anguish and angst of coming off the LSU game is going to do. That might wear things down a little bit. Obviously, the environment in the swamp might wear things down a little bit. You're not feeding off the emotion of Oxford and that crazy atmosphere, which was awesome last week. That was one of the coolest atmospheres and energies that I've watched in a college football game. Obviously, the emotion of Lane coming back. It's fair to say that there's going to be some letdown there, but they're still really good players, and Ole Miss has really high aspirations. Like, I don't think they're just going to walk into the swamp and lay an egg. And I really like this Ole Miss defensive line. So I am not as high on Jaden Baugh's number this week based on the fact that it's insanely high, and I think Ole Miss's defense will be ready for the challenge.
0: You're definitely higher on Ole Miss's front and their rush defense than I am. I'm not saying they suck, but you're just higher on them than I am. But I'll say this, that's not the worst news if you're thinking about a rushing attempt over for Jaden Baugh, because they're not going to go away from the running game, Jared, right? They're going to stick. They're going to dance with who brung them. They're not going to be like, this is an Aaron Philo, air it out game, 45 attempts. That's just not what they do. They're going to use him like 20, 22-ish times passing attempts, most likely. And it's going to be Baugh, Baugh, Baugh. And if he's not ripping off chunks of yardage, that's not the worst thing if you're on a rushing attempt over. If you need 20 rushing attempts and it's 3 yards in a cloud of dust, 5 yards, you know, 3 yards again, 4 yards. Like, it's just like body blows.

0: blow, body blow, body blow. I think that they're going to do that. I think that's going to be the script for Florida today. And those rushing attempt, the rushing attempts are just going to stockpile. They're going to snowball. Mm. That's what I see from Jaden Baugh
1: today. I can see that.
0: Yeah.
1: That's like a very plausible path. That really is.
0: Yeah, I like him getting to 20. I might have to throw that in rapid fire over here.
1: I think that's a decent bet. I think I like that more than yards. It's just, it's a lot of yards. It's a lot of yards in one game for one player. I think if he gets to 120, just bet Florida in the game, right? Like, there's not a chance. That is a very correlated bet. If Jaden Baugh has a big game, Florida's winning. If Ole Miss is able to control him, then it's probably going to be a tighter game, or it's going to be more of a Philo game. But I think if you really think Jaden Baugh is going to rip off a 150 day, just bet Florida to win the game. There's a lot more outs for you betting Florida -3.5 than a ball rushing prop, you know, higher. I think there's a little more opportunity, to maybe get a couple of extra, you know, points of value in your favor. If you really think that highly of Baugh and you're not high on Ole Miss's defense, just bet Florida to win and cover.
0: Hey, I hear you. All right. He's Jared Smith, FSR betting analyst. I'm Brian Noe. 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All right. Coming up next. This guy might be the rock star of all rock stars so far this college football season. One more ranked versus ranked game to go here. We'll preview it for you right around the corner. It's Fox Sports Radio's Countdown to Kickoff, presented by Underdog. Unleash your dog.
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0: 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By the way, great poll by Lorena right there. She's fantastic. Doing a fantastic job.
1: Oh, you like it?
2: I love Johnny Cash.
3: Yeah.
0: Been to the Johnny Cash Museum there in Nashville. Fantastic.
2: Really?
0: That's great.
2: I've been to the Rock and Roll Hall of Fame in Cleveland. I haven't been to that.
0: Oh, that's amazing, too.
2: Yeah, that's a great job with both.

0: You would love it. My favorite part of the Johnny Cash Museum is they have this. It's kind of like a wall dedicated to Hurt, the song Hurt.
1: Oh,
0: it's a Nine Inch Nails song. And they have this whole thing from Trent Reznor where he's like, yeah, I didn't want anyone covering it. It's a very, you know, personal, emotional song, yada, yada. And then he's like, yeah, Johnny Cash, I heard his rendition, and I was like, wow. Like, okay, so no problem. It's all good. You know, like, he went from hard pass, no thank you, to, wow, that's amazing. And that was a great job. But, yeah, it's originally a Nine Inch Nails song. The Johnny Cash rendition Hurt. Johnny Cash also does a rendition of Soundgarden's Rusty Cage, which is amazing. Soundgarden is my favorite Soundgarden song, is Rusty Cage. And Johnny Cash's version, completely different, like 180 degrees different, but awesome, nevertheless. That's your music homework today. Go listen to Rusty Cage.
2: I'm looking it up right now.
0: Yes. Listen to Rusty Cage from Soundgarden, and then listen to Johnny Cash's rendition of Rusty Cage.
1: I love his voice, and it's just, it's classic. I'm kind of a country music fan too, and that's more folksy, but it's all
2: slow and steady like a train.
0: I didn't realize country Jared over there. Very nice.
1: I do. I dabble. So the backstory there is I didn't like country music, and then I went to high school in Northern Virginia, and my high school baseball coach was like from the sticks of Virginia, and he would only play country music during our workouts, and it grew
0: on me. And you're like, this sucks. And then it just grew on
1: me. And then it grew on me. Like Travis Tritt and, you know, all those like old school country guys, and, you know, obviously like the Keith Urbans and the Kenny Chesneys too, but it just grew on me. And now I love country music. Oh,
0: well, there you go. Very nice. Never knew that about you all these years. And I'm just learning things right
1: now. Peeling back a layer of the onion.
0: There you go. How about, Kamario Taylor in action today? Super Kamario. He's been the rock star thus far. Just a handful of games in. He has been the guy. He has been the talk of college football. Well, it's actually, I take that back. It'd be Trinidad Chambliss.
1: Like, both guys.
0: Trinidad
1: right
0: Chambliss would be number one. Kamario Taylor would be number two in terms of playmaker, in terms of sizzle, in terms of conversation starters, all that type of stuff. And Super Kamario in action with Mississippi State hosting Missouri today, ranked versus ranked. Missouri hasn't won a big game in years, Jared. What do you think we're in store for today as Mississippi State? No pressure rate, really no havoc defensively, but Super Kamario's making it happen over here.
1: Yeah, so Mississippi State runs that 3-3-5 stack. We've talked about that defense before. Iowa State likes to run that too. It's a defense. It's like, again, bend but don't break. They want to make you matriculate the ball 10, 15 plays down the field, and they think you're going to make the first mistake. I think the way I view Mississippi State is they're a really feisty underdog or short favorite. Now they're in the big favorite role, and I don't know how they handle that. I don't love their defense. I don't like the way – I don't like that style of defense. I think it's gettable. You know, when you play really soft, you're giving the quarterback a lot of options, and you're also not, again, as you mentioned, you're not pressurizing the quarterback and forcing him to make quick decisions. And I think that always favors a quarterback with a big, strong arm who has proven that he can play from a clean pocket. And that's what Austin Simmons has done. Listen, Austin Simmons did not lose the job at Ole Miss. Like, he got hurt, and then Trinidad Chambliss was just like, we can't bench this kid. He's so freaking good. And so Simmons moves on at Missouri, and I think it's worked out pretty well. Like, I like Eli Drinkwitz as an offensive coach. Simmons over 9 yards per attempt, 8 touchdowns, no picks. Like, again, in clean pockets, he's very steady. And you go from Bo Pribula last year, who's like a runner, to a guy who can sit in the pocket, and Simmons is a freaking howitzer, man. So I think there's a chance that Missouri's a little undervalued in this spot, not because we're sleeping on Mizzou, but because we're so high on Mississippi State after what they've done. And don't get me wrong, they've done some really impressive things. I love Fluff Bothwell, fantastic anchor in the backfield. They've got some dudes at the receiver position who can move. I do really like this Mississippi State team, but now we're talking about them differently. We're not talking about them as the feisty underdog trying to come and upset the big boys. Now they are expected to win, and I'm curious how they handle that pressure this week.
0: Man, we got some names here on college football. I love the one you just threw out there. How about, not to switch games, yeah. How about Cam Buffington? Huh? He's an Iowa linebacker. Is that not a great linebacker name?
1: Fantastic,
0: right? Come on.
1: Fluff is a good running back name, but he's pretty productive.
0: Fluff, we got Buffington, we got Fluff, we got all kinds of stuff here in college football. Yeah, anything you like in this game? Mississippi State, prop, side, total? kind of a stay away one for

0: me, but I don't know. I like both quarterbacks in this game in terms of just entertainment value. Austin Simmons, he's been good so far, like you're detailing, Jared, but sometimes he's a ticking time bomb as well. So I don't know. I don't know if he has a clean game against Mississippi State on the road today. I don't know. We might be due for a stinker at some point here.
1: Anything you like in this one?
0: Yeah,
2: smells like an over game. I mean, I think Mississippi State, when that total's high, they let it fly. Like, this is a team that really likes to play fast. I'll be honest, man. I love Jeff Lebby. This Mississippi State team's really fun. I think they're one of the most entertaining teams in college football. You can already mark it down. The 2028 quarterback class. I mean, I just can't see Kamario Taylor not being the number one pick. He's so freaking good. His ability, and he's not, like, when you look at Kamario Taylor, you think, oh, he's a runner who can play quarterback. No. He is a quarterback who can run. He is a guy who can scan the field, go through progressions, figure out where the window is, and Lebby is a madman. Like, we talked about it last week. That was one of my winners last week, was Mississippi State against South Carolina. I feel like Lebby is one of those coaches that understands how to get the most out of his offense, and he's got dudes. Now, I don't love the talk about, oh, Kamario Taylor's really good. Who's going to pay him to leave Mississippi State next year? I don't think that's going to happen.
0: I don't know.
2: He grew up in Starkville. He loves Mississippi State. And you don't think about this, but they've got one of the highest donor rates in all of the SEC. Mm. They just don't spend on the football program. I think they'll spend to keep Taylor in town.
0: We'll see. We'll cross that bridge when we get to it in the offseason. Because you're right. That is the talk. It's like a foregone conclusion. But I hear what you're saying. It might not be as foregone as it seems for a lot of people. Tell me if you like this comparison. I was just thinking about this with Kamario. Just the way he looks when he runs. Okay, that's it. That's the only comparison. Nothing more, nothing less. He reminds me of Vince Young at Texas.
2: Oh, yeah.
0: Does he not? Like, the long strides, almost effortless when he's running. It almost looks like old school Eric Dickerson, where he's running full speed, and it's like, is he even trying right now? Like, that's how Kamario looks. He looks like Vince Young. He looks a little bit like Dickerson in terms of, it's just smooth, fluid, long strides, and it's like, that guy is freaking moving right now, but he doesn't look like he's straining whatsoever.
2: He's incredible. 6'4", 230. I mean, he's a freak. Like that. Yeah. Like, again, laser show with his arm. I really like this Mississippi State offense a lot. Anthony Evans is their stud receiver. He might be doing the most after the catch of any receiver in the sport right now. 5'11", 190. So not a huge, stature physically, but he's one of those receivers. And, you know, certain guys, Brian, like, they just have a really good feel for where the defender is after you make the catch. He has really good feel for the windows. They've got another guy who's, again, short in stature, but like a jitterbug, Zion Reagans. 5'7", 170. Like, again, their receivers, they're not, and they've had some, you know, they can stretch the ball down the field if they have to, because Taylor has an arm for days, but their offense is quick. It's timing. It's on target. And I think they've got an offense that is going to scare a lot of really good teams in college football this year. Didn't start hot against South Carolina this week. Down 16-0, then outscored them 38-7 down the stretch.
0: Yep.
2: And I think that's where, right, you wonder if Taylor has that consistency. I want to see 60 minutes. And we haven't seen it yet, despite how great they look. They put it against Minnesota, but I don't really put much starch in Minnesota. I want to see 60 today. And Missouri, I think their defense, you know, is capable. They've got a couple dudes who can get after you at the passer, but I still give Mississippi State the edge. They're a rightful favorite. I just think the numbers gotten stretched. We're laying more than a field goal with a team like Mississippi State's tough right now.
0: Well, I'll say this real quickly, is that's where the shell, the sort of bend but don't break defense, worked against South Carolina. They gave up a handful of field goals early on. And you're going to see at some point this bend but don't break is breaking more than bending. You know what I mean? Where all of a sudden those threes are sevens. And all of a sudden, if you're looking up and it's, you know, 28-0 instead of 16-0 or whatever it may be, that's a different ball game. So far it's worked, but keep your eye on that changing in the not too distant.
2: Yeah, I don't love
0: future.
2: The Mississippi State defense. I don't. Yeah. I think that'll be the thing that does, you know, that brings them the most pain as we get forward into the season.
0: Okay, we'll go rapid fire here. Now, first, a callback. How about this? This is a great little side story, if you will. Is the Texas-Tennessee game. So the number one team in the country, the Longhorns, their head coach, Steve Sarkisian, This week, Jared, he detailed

0: President Trump's going to be at this game. And so that throws a curveball potentially to the headsets and the communication. Listen to this, what Sark had to say earlier this week.
1: The one thing that you have to be aware of when the president goes to any game is that anytime he enters the stadium or leaves the stadium or changes locations within the stadium, they cut all communication. So they cut your headsets, they cut headsets to coaches, they cut headsets to coach to player communication. So you have to have a plan for that if and or when, and you get no warning. A good friend of mine is Mario Cristobal. Last year when they're playing Indiana in the national championship, they had that drive at the end of that game. They had no communications because he was leaving early before the game ended. And so you get no warning, it just cuts out. And so you've got to be prepared for that. That is definitely something that is unique that could come up in this ball game.
0: How about that, man? Great. That's unbelievable right there. And Kurt Cignetti, he told ESPN, he was like, yeah, the headsets cut out briefly in the fourth quarter of the title game, right?
2: Like,
0: it could be a huge point in the game, and all of a sudden we have no headsets. You got to be prepared for all of that stuff. And just changing locations too, Jared, right?
2: He might not take a leak in the middle of the game.
0: Yeah, right. Wow. You got to be on top of all of that. That's amazing. But interesting stuff. I'm glad Sark threw it out there. Pretty good stuff. Okay, rapid fire. We only have a couple of minutes here, so we'll go very quickly here. Almost like a shot clock reset. We got an offensive rebound. We don't have a full 24. We got like 14 seconds, right? Even quicker. Oklahoma, Georgia, sucky Oklahoma offense, really good Oklahoma defense. I see a low score. Anything you like in this one?
2: So I agree with you on the low score. I will say this. If Oklahoma has to chase the game, the Mateer passing prop at 186.5 is insanely low
0: okay.
2: for a quarterback in a spot where they have some dudes. Like, I like Satania. I like the tight ends. I could see Mateer getting to 200 yards and them still only scoring, 10 or 15, 14 points.
0: How about, it's funny too, because it just jumped in my head. How about Bryce Underwood, Michigan quarterback? Almost the same passing yards prop, 187.5.
2: So low. I mean, again, it's like one deep pass. And
0: can you get to the over? Can you go higher? I can't get there. Can you?
2: No. And so the reason why I like the Mateer one and not the Underwood one, so Mateer is going to be chasing the game most likely. Like Oklahoma, we think is going to be behind, whereas Michigan, I think, will be ahead. And that's where I would say throttling down. I would say no, just pass on the Underwood, and Mateer is like a higher than or a no play.
0: Okay, fair enough. South Carolina against number 8, Alabama. 13.5 for Alabama. That's what they're favored by. 53.5 total. Man, I'll tell you what, Jared. Bama is psychotic this year. Are they not? Right? You see glimpses of like, that was freaking nice. That was a great quarter. And then you'll see glimpses where you're like, for three quarters, they weren't good against Kentucky. Most of the first half, they were getting worked at home by Florida State. Like, what? Yeah. And then all of a sudden, the weather delays impact the game. And give Bama credit. They finally, their offense was unstoppable against Florida State. But what do you make of this Bama team from week to week? They're just from quarter to quarter, half to half, they're Jekyll and Hyde.
2: I think this is an under game for me. I do, and we talked about it last week with South Carolina against Mississippi State. I do not trust Lenora Sellers. Does not play on time. And I think Alabama's defense, Kane Womack's going to want a bounce back spot. He's actually, I looked this up. He's only allowed 30 plus points 4 times in 2.5 seasons as the DC. Last year, Georgia, Vandy, and Indiana. And then this year, the Florida State game. I think their defense will be better in this spot. And Alabama just wants to run the ball. Like that's their MO this year. So I could see a strong running clock in this game. And I expect Alabama's defense after getting you nailed it. They got worked by Florida State in that, especially in the first half before the weather delay. I think they'll be better in this game against the South Carolina offense that's a little more gettable.
0: By the way, can I crush Disney for a second?
2: Sure.
0: Okay, good. These weather delays, Jared. Jared, these weather delays. Okay. It's one thing to delay a game when there's weather three towns over. Like, that's stupid to begin with. But I understand Disney trying to take care of their camera people and make sure everyone's safe. If the game has resumed, where are the camera people, huh? If we don't have lightning in the area and no player is at great risk to get struck by lightning, why don't we have camera people there? Why are they gone? Where are they? Put them back on the cameras. Am I wrong on this one? Who's coming with me?
2: You're absolutely

0: absolutely not wrong. I think the lightning, the Liz, I understand why. Have you, when was the last time anyone's gotten struck by lightning at a football stadium? Has that ever happened once?
1: I would imagine once it has, but I couldn't tell you off the top of my head. I don't know.
0: Has it ever, like, I would be willing to be the first person to get struck by lightning at a football game just to prove a point that it's kind of silly that we're, you know, running for cover for a storm that's 20 miles away. I think it's, what is it, 20 miles? 15? What's the
2: radius?
0: I don't know what the radius is.
1: It's crazy.
0: It's like these games, 10 to 20 miles. I don't know.
1: The North Carolina Clemson game, they absolutely could have ended that game. I'm not Mr. Reckless. Like, I get it. Safety, fine. But let's be reasonable about safety at the same time, you know? Like, I'm not getting in my car and wearing a Hans device. You know what I mean? Like, yeah. That doesn't mean I'm against safety. It's just like, let's be reasonable about safety. These weather delays are over the top. And if they've resumed the game, think about that. They'll delay a game if there's lightning miles and miles and miles away. And so they've resumed the game. It's clearly safe to do so, and yet we don't have camera people. Disney's like, we got to protect
0: 8 mile radius, by the way, is the
1: 8 miles.
0: The,
1: okay.
0: 8 miles. So a little an homage to Eminem.
1: There you go. That's right. Absolutely. It's easy to remember.
0: It feels a long way away. Like, I mean, these storms don't move that quick. Like, 8 miles is a long way. Have you ever tried to run 8 miles? I know you did the walk, right? You did that walk one time.
1: Yeah, right. Yeah,
0: I usually run five or six miles. It takes me an hour.
1: Good for you, man. Oh, gosh. Man, my knees, couple of knee surgeries.
0: Oh,
1: I'm pretty much allergic to running.
0: Stay away from the knees.
1: No, no thanks. By the way, last little nugget on this South Carolina-Alabama game. South Carolina last week, Jared, they gave up 6 passes of 20-plus yards to Kamario Taylor. So keep that in mind with Keelan Russell, who's been a big play maker for Alabama. There's no doubt about that.
0: Some really good freshman quarterbacks in college football this year, especially in the SEC.
1: No doubt. Absolutely. No doubt about that. Can we get the Fighting Irish, their running game on track against Purdue?
0: Yeah.
1: Can we?
0: Purdue, come on.
1: Dude, this running game is worrying me, Jared. They can't move the ball on the ground effectively.
0: It's a problem. I like CJ Carr a lot, though.
1: I do, too. I do too. Yeah. Notre Dame 131st nationally in yards per carry.
0: Is it the O-line? You've been watching them closer to me. Is it the O-line or is it the running backs?
1: It's the O-line. It's definitely that, the O-line.
0: See, that's tougher to fix.
1: Yeah.
0: That's tougher to fix. Ask the Packers.
1: Yeah. Yeah. That's the common takeaway as well. Jeremiah Love, Jadarian Price, both selected in the first round. You don't have Love or Price. No wonder. It's like, if you had Love or Price, both of them, in that first half against Wisconsin, I got news for you. They're not doing anything either. There's nowhere to go. So, yeah, it's a problem, man. They got to get that going. Yeah,
0: but the good news is you face Purdue this week. Then you play North Carolina, Stanford. The BYU game is going to be interesting. I think that, you know, I know we look at BYU maybe not as an elite national title contender, but I think we need to refocus on BYU.
1: No way. I'm sleeping on BYU. You think Bear Bachmeyer's got anything for that Notre Dame defense? No way.
0: I think BYU is a legit team.
1: No way.
0: That'll be a really fun game in a couple weeks.
1: Yeah, we'll have some fun.
0: I wonder what the line will be in that game. I think BYU will
1: Notre Dame minus 18.5.
0: 18? No. Come on.
1: I'm kidding.
0: It'll be between like 3 and 7, probably. Probably like 3.5, 4.5, I would say.
1: Yeah.
0: Well, should be a good game, though. Closer. And then the game against Miami is obviously the circle.
1: It is.
0: Wagons game.
1: All right, we got some picks to make right around the corner. He's Jared Smith. I'm Brian. No Rich Ornberger. I got to text him for some picks real fast over here.
0: He gave us his picks. I have
1: them. Oh, he did?
0: I can give them to you in the show. Yeah,
1: okay, perfect. Perfect. We'll do that right around the corner. Yeah. A bushel of picks coming your way right around the corner. This is Fox Sports Radio's Countdown to Kickoff, presented by Underdog. Unleash your dog.
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11: The LSU, Ole Miss, the return of Lane Kiffin, that matchup, that game, it was as advertised. 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
12: As I dislike the losing, whatever there is a part in there of, you know, a lot of those coaches and players, and, you know, I'm glad for them.
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3: I know you've been waiting on bated breath for the Stone Cold Lock of the Century of the Week. Jared and Rich stole my thunder. It's Oregon -3.5 at USC. I don't care how good USC is at home. 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Oregon -3.5. And Georgia -13.5. Free money.
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2: 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All of that good stuff. Top of the hour. Up on game. LeVar Arrington, TJ Hushmanzada, Plaxico Burress. In less than 7 American minutes, they've got you covered. Holy cow, we got to move. Keep it locked right here on Fox Sports Radio. We got some picks to make. Let's do it.
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2: Okay, Jared, what does Rich have?
4: Rich is on Missouri +5.5, Iowa +5.5, and as Bo mentioned, Oregon -3.5. I am on LSU -7.5 against Texas A&M. Big bounce back spot for Lane today. I also like that under Texas and Tennessee -55.5. And I'm fading the Ornbergers today. I'm going Toledo -2.5 against San Diego State. Sorry, Rich. We love you. Hope you travel safe, bud.
2: Wow. Head to head showdown, huh?
4: Against the Ornberger special, okay. The Aztecs.
2: I'm gonna go with my, I talked it out when we were talking about Ole Miss Florida. I like Jaden Baugh, the Florida running back, higher than 19.5 rushing attempts. I think they just keep feeding him. It's gonna be like the old Ezekiel Elliott. Remember when he did the spoon, like, feed me. That's gonna be Jaden Baugh today, right? I'm gonna go Oklahoma, Georgia -45.5. I respect Oklahoma's defense a lot. I don't respect their offense whatsoever. I just don't think we're going to have a ton of points in that game. And give me Oklahoma State, West Virginia. I like over 59.5. I think we're going to see some points in that game. So I'm on the high side right there. Great day of college ball. Enjoy it fully. We'll catch you soon.
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9: All right.
10: I misspelled it looking at it. 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
9: There's a J and a U.
10: Yeah, you got that.
9: What comes first, the Z or the C?
10: J.

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3: That's like that exit when you're on your way to Las Vegas.
2: Yeah. Any other brain busters? So Kyle Juszczyk is in the news because he got fined like almost $15,000 celebrating.
0: And what's
2: fined for an event? Offensive demonstration, I think is what it is.
0: Dude, an offensive demonstration during week two's victory over the Miami Dolphins. The league penalized Juszczyk for a post-touchdown celebration where he mimed drinking a beverage. Now, this completely offensive move goes against the NFL's initiative where you cannot imitate the chugging of a beer. It is offensive and in poor taste.
1: How do we know it's a beer? Like, that's the thing. When I heard this, I didn't see it. How do we know he's not holding an ice-cold Dr. Pepper?
0: Yeah.
1: How do we know it's just not a can of Dr. Pepper?
0: Even if it's 23,
1: How do they know it's a beer? It's,
2: or perhaps a ginger ale.
1: Yeah, well, I mean, you guys have seen the clip.
2: Maybe it's a Schweppes. How do you say that, Sam?
1: Schweppes.
2: Schweppes.
0: Maybe it's an iced latte.
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7: 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The Titans are laughing at the Packers. 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Fourth quarter, there's about a minute 15 left. All they need is one good completion to get in the field goal range. Three and out. I mean, and that's not a knock at the Jets. Like, you got Jordan Love. Three and out. And I've said this before. Dave Wannstedt, you can lose games, can't lose a locker room. Right now, to be this bad on the offensive side of the ball, don't tell me it's just the O-line. It's the head coach. I think they've lost the room. It's year eight for Matt LaFleur. In the last couple of years, the only reason the Packers made the playoffs, and I like LaFleur, was because they extended the number of teams that make the playoffs. They have felt like they have slightly regressed in the last 2 years. This is Man Overboard.
5: This is The Herd with Colin Cowherd.
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16: Late last night in the NBA, Steph Curry agreed to a 2-year, $116 million extension with the Golden State Warriors. In college football Friday night, number 5, Indiana, won at Northwestern 29-23. Northwestern took a 22-20 lead with 5:10 left in the fourth quarter, but then Indiana drove 75 yards in six plays, won the game on Josh Hoover's one-yard touchdown run with 1:56 remaining. Indiana's Lee Beebe Jr. ran for 203 with a touchdown. Clemson won at California 24-10. Clemson's Gideon Davidson ran for 159 with two touchdowns. Kicking off right now, number 1 Texas playing at 14th ranked Tennessee. Number 7 Ohio State hosting Illinois. 11th ranked Texas Tech facing Sam Houston. I'm Isaac Lowenkron.
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0: 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Here's Pro Bowlers LeVar Arrington, TJ Houshmandzadeh, and Super Bowl champion Plaxico Burress.
1: All right. Welcome into the show. Happy Saturday to everybody out there. This is Up on Game. We got the fellas with me. Plaxico Burress. We got TJ Houshmandzadeh. Legends. Speaking of legendary, guys are going to get the opportunity to achieve legend today. Some big games today. Tennessee and Texas are about to kick off. We'll get to all those conversations, but you guys know how it is. When we get to the show, the first thing we got to do is we always got to check in, man. And, you know, how y'all doing? How y'all feeling today?
2: Man, LeVar, you already know, man.
1: Clear I'm in state college, so you got to tell me. I got a different set of skies than you.
2: You know, it's been about like in the 70s, but yesterday it was in the 80s. Clear skies, palm trees. Man, had a nice little high school football game that we won.
1: How y'all do?
2: Yeah, we smoked them. Okay. My son has a big game tomorrow. I believe we're gonna smoke them as well. So you know, all is well.
1: Okay.
2: But you know, I believe anything I'm competing in, I'm winning. So that's my mentality.
1: I've seen you in competition mode. Plex, what you got, bruh?
3: Oh, man, just relaxing this weekend, man. No traveling, man, probably since the first time since about June. You know, combined with AAU basketball for my daughter and traveling, then see my son play every weekend. They're playing Purdue today at 2:00. So we decided to take the back seat and not travel to Lafayette, but we will be in Chapel Hill next weekend to see the Irish play against North Carolina. So just kicking back this weekend, man. Trying to relax.
1: All right. Well, you know, Josh Jacobs, he's going to be kicking back a little bit too this weekend. And depending on what happens with the judgment of a judge denying the request to seal the records of what took place with the incident, it could potentially challenge the idea of Josh Jacobs returning to the Green Bay Packers. They've been a hot button topic, fellas. Gotta ask first, what's your take on the request being denied to seal the case and seal the records of what took place? And also, you know, obviously the Green Bay Packers could use the boost from Josh Jacobs in their running game as their offense seems to continue to struggle, as well as getting Micah Parsons back. Those are two of their best players on the team, maybe the two best players on the team. How are you guys seeing this? Coming out of that Atlanta game, they didn't look good, and now there's questions surrounding, has LaFleur lost the locker room? Is this team even a competitive team? Where you guys stand on where the Green Bay Packers are right now, and how does that apply to, in any way, what's your take on the Josh Jacobs records being denied in terms of being sealed?
2: All right, it's a lot to unpack, so, you know, let's get to work. Josh Jacobs, we don't know what's going on with that. A lot is kind of, I wouldn't say been kept secret, but, you know, there's a lot to see and understand what was going on with him. We know it's with a young lady, and if he put hands on her, he got to deal with the consequences. Very simple. Y'all know how I feel about that.
1: Yes,
2: I never forget the rookie symposiums, man. Choices, decisions, and consequences. Them three words, I never forgot them. And so, you know, you man enough to make certain decisions, you got to deal with the consequences. Very simple. I'm completely against putting your hand on a young lady. We all were physically stronger, bigger than them. And so what do we get out of that? And if he did do it, then you got to deal with it. And if he didn't do it, he should be allowed to play and try to help his team win games. To the Packers now, I picked the Falcons to win Thursday. It looks like the Packers may be done. They're terrible, bro. They're terrible. Man. Worst offensive line. Can't run the ball. Terrible on third down. All the offensive categories, they are literally last. Last. And it's really crazy because people, oh, look.

0: Like, what are we talking about? Has LaFleur lost the locker room? Is it leadership there? This is what happens when you lose. These are the type of things that people say when you lose, because they weren't saying this last year. He didn't lose the locker room last year. Oh, no, because they were winning. Did the year before? Did he lose? Oh, no. They were winning. But as soon as you lose, this is what people say. It's just so convenient how people will jump on your back when you start losing and say you've lost the locker room. And so for him, I wasn't going to say that one. So that, you know,
1: you was going to say it, but I heard you catch you hit the air brake pause on it. You didn't even have to do post pause.
0: And so for
1: on
0: LaFleur, I feel like LaFleur has been a good coach in Green Bay, but it comes with the territory, man. That's what I'm trying to say. It comes with the territory. When you're not winning, they're going to say you lost the locker room. It's a void of leadership. And so it's up to those guys in that locker room to start winning, and maybe the message will change, but it's not looking good for the Green Bay Packers.
2: Yeah, it is not. So, just getting to the whole Josh Jacobs thing, man. So I guess he's on the commissioner's exempt list. Why this whole thing is being, investigated, this whole incident that happened in his house back in May. So if I'm understanding this correctly, it was reported from the same female who wants the video to not be released, and she wants it suppressed and not for it to be seen to the public because she wants to protect her privacy. But she reported the incident. That's what I'm having struggling with, that part of the whole Josh Jacobs thing. But from a football standpoint,
1: why does it make you struggle, fellas? Like, give some more context to it. Like, give a little bit more color to it. What makes you go ahead?
2: Obviously, we don't know exactly, what took place, inside that home. But there are some videos and some things that I guess the judge wants the public to be seen, even if she is the person reporting it. But now she wants the videos to not be seen publicly because she wants to protect her privacy. So,
1: okay. I get that. But what I'm asking is, do you think that it's more, and did she produce the videos? Cause I'm not clear on that. And if she did produce the videos, is she saying, to protect her privacy, I kind of get that. I feel that. Like, you don't want to be judged and marked as this person moving forward.
0: Why would he be judged and marked? Because
1: it's in the video. Right.
0: Let everybody see it so that he can be shamed for what he did.
1: Judge and the people who are going to rule on it to see it, in order to protect her identity.
2: Well, that has completely went out of the window when the judge says that.
0: Protect her identity. I think everybody knows who it is.
1: The video. Do we? I don't know who she is. Who is she?
2: Everybody's going to see it now. It's not just going to be the judge or the attorney. It's going to go viral into the public once these videos are being released. She doesn't have the ability or the choice to So who the videos are going to be shown to? Like, this thing is going to go viral.
1: I just, like, what it makes me think of is, and even though she's not a minor, but, or like, if it's like a sexual assault case or something to that effect, right? They'll keep the identity of the victim. They'll keep that under wraps. They won't disclose that. They'll Jane Doe. To protect
0: everybody. Everybody knows her name. Came out. Everybody was saying, Josh Jacob, rumor girlfriend, blah, blah, blah. She's like an influencer or something like that.
1: Okay. All right. So if she's an influencer, then the privacy wasn't there to begin with. I was just curious. That's all. But go ahead. I'm sorry. Go ahead.
0: And this is the thing, though. And if she wants it to remain a private issue,
1: then dismiss it. I don't even know if that's possible.
0: If what she alleged is true, do you really want somebody to

0: drop the charges just because you don't want it to
1: be seen.
0: Be seen?
2: Yeah, I'd be more focused like on wanting this? Justice, right? Like, if yeah. right, if it happened, it happened the way that you're saying it happened. I want justice, and that's really all I'm focused in on. But some people handle things differently, is all I'm saying. Like, so if she's saying that, does that, to you guys, does that make her suspect? Because I don't feel like that makes her suspect that she doesn't want to have
1: it's kind of a red flag to me. Look, we don't know what happened. We haven't seen the video, but it's kind of a red flag to report something and having the video or want it to be permanently sealed so nobody can see it.
0: You know what for me is if the NFL if they've already seen this video and they're not allowing him to play, that tells me
1: nobody's seen it.
0: So why is he on the commissioner's exempt list if nobody's seen it? That's my whole thing. If nobody's seen it, how can he be on the exempt list? Do you really believe they ain't seen it? I don't know about that.
2: I don't know about that. Somebody has seen it.
0: Somebody would be playing. Because he would be, they not just, oh, you can't play because we assume you did X, Y, Z. Somebody has seen this video. And what they saw and witnessed on this video does not look good. That's just an opinion of me.
2: Yeah.
0: That's my opinion. They saw this video and they said, oh, no, he ain't playing. And so if that is the case, it ain't good for Josh Jacobs. Because the league, they not just going to sit you down without like feeling like they have something concrete. Because guys have
2: done. How do you see this finishing out? How do you see it ending? If the footage, because the first thing, I mean, let's be clear. The first thing everybody's going to think about is Ray Rice. You tried this before. The Ray Rice video hit. It came out and it was as damning a video as it could possibly be in a situation like this taking place. I don't know the video. I haven't seen the video, obviously, but if someone from the league offices or from law enforcement tipped the league off on what this video represents, the content that's in it, that to me triggers, we can't allow him on the field because if he plays one down and this content comes out and it becomes public, then that's going to be damning on us as well. You can't walk that back. It's like, if that took place, I mean, do you just say, well, we didn't know, we didn't see it, and now that we've seen it, we'll take action? I mean, maybe that works, but I just don't know that you get that type of grace based off of the past. That's why
0: he's not being allowed to play, because I believe the video has been seen by the people that need to see it. The public hasn't seen it, but the people that have need, or they've been told what is on the video.
2: All right, but what if it isn't as bad as we're thinking? Like the Big Tigger situation, right? Like that. That was a laughable video. Like, let's be clear on that. Like, that was there's no way you can conclude from that video that there was an assault or abuse of any type taking place in that scenario. It looked like somebody was throwing a temper tantrum and didn't want to give him his phone back. And he was like, can you give me my phone back? Get off of her. Get off of her. Like, all he's asking for is his phone back. Can you give me my property back? That's my phone. Can you give me my phone back? What if it turns out that there's nothing in the video? That's what makes me feel like somebody has had to have seen it, because if there was somebody who's seen it and there wasn't anything really there in the video, which he's already pled no contest to, right? I feel like he already pled on it.
1: I don't know about the legalities of it.
0: I'm not certain.
2: I'm not a lawyer.
1: He played no contest to basically a misdemeanor, like a misdemeanor assault.
2: So what does the video, what does this even have to do? Aren't they moving on from it, or is there another trial? Is there something else that is going to take place? Why, if he's already pled and he's already taking the punishment of what it is, then why is it even still a topic? Why does this surface and become a topic of conversation? Is it because it is over, but the video will surface and now that becomes damning information to either her or to him? One of the two, which I don't know. If she says she wants to protect her privacy, that's

0: evidence is to me that it isn't as bad as is what it is.
1: And this man is being suspended by the NFL, and we don't even really know the legalities or
2: you know what's crazy though,
1: what the video looks like.
2: He hasn't been suspended. I guess they just not allowed him to play. He hasn't gotten. He has not been suspended. X amount of games.
1: They just put him on the commissioner's list.
2: Exactly, and so
0: for what reason? Is basically
2: after six games, will it be okay? He's removed from the commissioner's exempt list. Like how is this working? Like we don't know because it hasn't been a concrete. You have to sit out. You are suspended X amount of games. I believe it's going to be six or seven. And if that's the case, then it was a between you and I type of suspension.
0: The end result for you, Plex, in terms of the Green Bay Packers, Josh Jacobs is obviously a conversation that is being had because he can impact this offense tremendously and make them a better team immediately. Not having him, having it up in limbo, being in the scenario that they're in, how does this play out for Green Bay? Are they able to find their legs? Are they able to get things going even without Josh Jacobs being on the roster? Well,
1: I really believe that the Josh Jacobs is not a Green Bay problem. It's a Green Bay Packers problem. Just what TJ was just saying, I said this a couple years ago. I honestly believed that Aaron Rodgers was keeping Matt LaFleur employed as being the head coach of the Green Bay Packers. And now you're starting to see this team who I think they're very talented from, you know, the quarterback position. Obviously, Micah Parsons and Josh Jacobs are not available. But when your best player is a second-year pro and Matthew Golden, you have an issue, not just from – you know, offensive standpoint, but from a team standpoint. And now you're going to really start to see how good of a coach Matt LaFleur is. Because there's no way that you let the Atlanta Falcons from an 0-2 football team come into Lambeau Field and beat you the way that they did at home. So he's going to have to come up with something like really quick. Now they're talking about he's on the hot seat. And I just don't know where the Green Bay Packers go from here because, you know, obviously Minnesota's going to get better on our field through the season. Chicago Bears are better. And you just think with the elite quarterback like Jordan Love, you know, we expect him to ascend and to keep getting better. The other day he didn't really look like he was making that progress to become that elite quarterback that I know and we know he could be. So it's all on Matt LaFleur. And when you're not winning in Green Bay, it falls all on you. But I honestly believe that from a coaching standpoint, we're going to see how good of a coach Matt LaFleur is.
2: Man, listen, that offensive line can't block. You can't win. Very simple.
0: Sounds about right. You know what else sounds about right? Real talk. The right audio, it changes the whole vibe. JLAD, people, it makes personal technology that hits different. The headphones, the earbuds, the speakers, gaming gear for people who set the tone everywhere they go. Feel alive with JLAD. Listen, I got a pair of JLABs, fellas. I got two of them. And I like the earbuds because they don't go in your ears. They sit on top of your ear. And it's not in there like blowing your eardrum out. 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Them JLABs, they get right. 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That's JLAB, and this is Up On Game. That's TJ Hushmanzadeh, Plexico Burris. Hey, we're talking football. Doesn't sound good for the Green Bay Packers. Well, it might not sound good for some other teams as well. We got an NFL quarterback injury crisis going on, fellas. Which is the most concerning? We're going to tackle that when we get back after this break. You're listening to Fox Sports Radio. Hey, people. It's football season, and it's

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6: 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The top wide receivers for the Raiders. They don't even have Brock Bowers there.
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0: Okay. Welcome back into the show. You're listening to Up On Game. This is Fox Sports Radio. Hope you guys are enjoying the show. We're going to get to Leonard Fournette and TJ's bestie, Manuel Acho. They had a little back and forth. I'm curious to hear what TJ thought about it and us have a conversation about the drama. Do they want the content released of their exchange after they had their exchange on social media? But we'll get to that, my people. But first, I mean, guys, I teased it before we went to the break. NFL QB injury crisis going on right now, and it just has led me to the question of wanting to know from you guys, which one is the most panicable, most just, it's not good moving forward, or how am I going to view them moving forward? What's next moving forward with this guy? And the first two names that came to mind for me, obviously, was Jackson Dart and Jaden Daniels. But I don't know which one is more of what would be considered to be a crisis. That elbow doesn't seem to want to hold up for Jaden Daniels, and Jackson Dart just seems to just continue to find his way to injuries. It just seems like it's a compromising situation. It could be Kyler Murray for you guys. It could, and he's coming back this week to play. But who knows? He could potentially get injured again and be right back out again. Which one is the most concerning for you guys when you look at these quarterbacks that have all gone down? Could be Caleb Williams. Not sure. Maybe, you know, the tears was the injury that was the one that's hard to come back from, or the damage to be concerned about. I don't know where you fall on it. Let me know. What are you thinking?
1: For me, it has to be Jackson Dart. He's out for the season. He won't play another snap of football this season. And so for the New York Giants, that's damaging for them when your quarterback, we know, is done for the season. And so we would assume their season is over, unless Jameis Winston can play very efficient football, throw the ball to his receivers only, limit the turnovers. And history has shown us that's going to be hard to do. I'm just going off history.

0: Jameis has been in the league a long time. Also, Kurt Warner said he dislocated his elbow. He didn't miss a game. So that gives me the belief of, Jaden, you need to get on the phone with Kurt Warner. What did you do? Obviously, y'all games are very different. Kurt is not mobile, but you just being out there with your team makes a difference. And so Jaden, he should miss one game and be ready to roll. If Kurt Warner didn't miss any, you better miss one max. That's just my opinion on it. Caleb Williams, he not going to miss too many games. Kyler Murray, like you say, he's coming back to play tomorrow. But, yeah, the Giants losing Jackson Dart, that's a bull. I mean, you beat the Cowboys week one, everybody feeling good, and then, bow, you out. And so, yeah, the Giants, they've been deflated, man, because you go into the season with the optimism that, man, we can be pretty good, and then it's somewhat confirmed after week one. Now, we know we can be pretty good. Not that we think. Going into the season, you think it. After week one, and then the way they play, we know it. And then the air gets let out of the balloon when Jackson Dart goes down and they end up losing that game. So for it has to, for me, be Jackson Dart and the Giants.
1: Yeah, obviously it's a big blow to the Giants because you're just looking at the progression of John Harbaugh being a first year head coach, bringing the Harbaughs game to New Jersey. They call it Harbaugh is what they call it. Ricard, oh, tight, the fullback, and he's bringing Baltimore to. He has brought Baltimore to New Jersey. So, I mean, now, when you lose your starting quarterback, I don't think I've ever experienced not having, my starting quarterback be out for a season, but it has to be hard. Obviously you look at Malik Nabors, him coming off the injury, and those guys haven't played a lot of football together. So, moving forward, that rapport that you would like to see them, begin to have, it gets delayed until next season. And, you could just see it on Malik's face. When they asked him about Jackson Dart, obviously he was upset, just saying next man up. And everybody was saying that, he wasn't sympathetic enough to, the question. But it's his starting quarterback. And, if you're a receiver and you want to see yourself continue to get better, this doesn't help you, compete to get to where you want to be as a player. So, everything's going to change from a play calling standpoint, scheme. Jameis is a veteran, but I think they're just really just going to have to put him in situations so he can just manage a football game and not turn it over like he has been prone to do. So,
2: if you had to choose, if you guys had to choose, what quarterback can step in and give their team still a good opportunity to win the game? During the week, Brady Quinn said he had confidence in Marcus Mariota. I don't share that same enthusiasm.
1: Me.
2: I was going to get to Washington. Get it done.
1: Okay. I believe the Commanders season's over. I really do. You start off 0-2. You lose your first two games in the division. TJ just said that Kurt Warner didn't miss a game, but Jaden Daniels is a completely different player. I mean, when you're on the football field, you just react and go play. And I believe that, him having this dislocated elbow, it doesn't allow him to protect himself from the game, the type of style that he plays with. So it's definitely going to affect him. And just looking at the schedule for Washington, you're talking about Seattle, San Francisco, Philadelphia, Rams, and Bengals. I mean, you can't play against those teams with a backup quarterback and expect to win games. You're 0-2 in the division. The best you can be in the division is 4-2. So I'm just looking at this Washington team with no starting quarterback and this schedule, and you just have to say to yourself that, you're thinking that Jaden Daniels is going to take that next step to compete with the Philadelphia Eagles and Jalen Hurts to win the division. But without Jaden Daniels, they don't have a chance to make the playoffs.

0: especially with this team and their schedule. So TJ said Jackson Dart. I'm just going with Jaden Daniels because, you know, he is the heartbeat of this football team.
1: Do you guys think that Jameis Winston can lead the Giants to the playoffs? Do you think that they can still be competitive with him? They did not look good against Dallas.
0: They didn't look good
1: with him at the helm.
0: But Harbaugh's going to play bully ball. He's going to take the ball out of his hands as much as he possibly can. We call it the Texas wedge in golf. Putting the golf ball from about 40, 50 yards out, that is what John Harbaugh is going to resort to and run the football.
1: It didn't work against Dallas, though, Plex. It didn't work.
0: There was already
1: down. The next one up is Scataboo. I mean, we got to be honest. Like, I hate to say it because I don't want to see nobody get hurt, but the way that man plays football, the next one up, he's going to be joining his best friend pretty soon with some type of an injury.
2: I don't believe without a running threat at quarterback, Scataboo will be as effective as he was. You got to respect Jackson Dart as a runner. When you don't have to respect Jameis Winston as a runner, everybody is going to be on Scataboo. Mm-hmm. So I don't
0: load
2: believe
0: the
2: that
0: box
2: bully ball works.
0: Eight in the box. Load the box up.
1: And he'll panic. Jameis Winston will panic. And he showed that he'll panic and throw that ball. Like, it looked like he was feeling the pressure of the pressure. I don't know. I think you have a better chance of having a good year if you're in Washington than you do if you're in New York right now. But with that being said, I don't know that the prognosis is positive for either team if these are the two quarterbacks that we settled in on that's on the injury report, and of course, one being out for the season. We still don't know. Jaden Daniels has gone to see two specialists, I believe, at this point, trying to figure this whole thing out. What type of player is he when he gets back? And I would offer this. We're up on him. We got to get to ILO. But I would offer this. I wonder what type of situation does this create for the franchise when you have a potential high draft pick that has that next contract potential, and yet they continue to be injured. How do you handle it? Do you go into the draft this year with a heavy draft of what is considered to be one of the you know, best draft classes for quarterbacks? Do you go get a quarterback? Or do you try to ride it out and see if they can remain healthy long enough to be what Jaden Daniels was his rookie year, or Jackson Dart can be what we've seen him in game one and how they played? It just creates such a dilemma. Super quick, give me a last word on it, fellas.
2: The Giants going to suffer. They were a trendy playoff pick. And now that Jackson Dart is out for the season, I don't see it happening. And Jameis Winston's going to have moments for both teams.
0: He said for both teams.
1: For both.
0: Hey, man, honestly, New York and Harbaugh, they're just going to have to find a way to just manage the football games. Find a way to run it. Give Jameis some plays in which he can have success and not just tank the whole season. For Washington, like I said, we've seen this story before. And we hope this is not the case that, you know, that Jaden Daniels, that we can't see his elite talent level because he can't stay healthy. And if you're Washington and you're Dan Quinn and you don't make the playoffs this year, you might have to think about drafting a quarterback.
1: Yeah, you might have to think about where you're going to work next. 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ILO, we're trending. What you got, my guy?
3: LeVar, we got number one Texas holding a 7-3 lead at 14th-ranked Tennessee with 5 minutes and 49 seconds remaining in the first quarter on a 9-yard touchdown run by Relik Brown. As most of you listeners know, President Trump is in attendance at Neyland Stadium for this game. Whenever a president travels, audio frequency

0: in the vicinity can be disrupted by communications associated with the president's security apparatus. Well, that's actually happening right now at Neyland Stadium, but it's only happening to, and I'm not making this up, Kirk Herbstreit's microphone. Listen to this very closely.
1: Continue to experience a lot of problems. It's your mic.
2: That's my mic.
1: You're going to have to just be quiet for a minute, partner. As hard as that is for you.
2: I'm just going to watch.
1: First and 10.
0: Sounds like a bad drive-through speaker, doesn't it? Yes, wow. I'd like a number two combo. So, yeah, it's affecting not the coach's communications, not anything. It's literally just affecting Kirk Herbstreit's microphone. Sounds like the birth of a new conspiracy theory, perhaps. Anyway, elsewhere, 7th-ranked Ohio State has a 14-0 lead over Illinois. 3:39 left to play in the first quarter. Julian Sain, a 7-yard touchdown pass to Jeremiah Smith, and then a 72-yard touchdown pass to Jeremiah Smith. Number 11, Texas Tech, up 7-0 over Sam Houston late in the first quarter. 16th-ranked Louisville, up 7-3 over Wake Forest late in the first quarter. Finally, late last night in the NBA, Steph Curry agreed to a 2-year, $116 million extension with the Golden State Warriors. Guys, all yours.
3: Appreciate it. I got to tell you, man, Kirk Herbstreit getting interrupted like that, you know, just, I don't know, makes you feel a certain type of way. You want to hear how the game is going, but we're going to touch on that. We're going to talk about it, guys, because I'm just curious as to what you guys think about when the president comes, when the operations, the headphones are interrupted. How does that impact the game? What's your take on it? But we'll get back to that. But I'll tell you this. Speaking of headphones, yeah, JLab, they make innovative personal technology, headphones, earbuds, speakers, and more for people who actually want to feel something when they listen. Morning commute, pregame, warm-up, listening to our show. 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It's Plexico Burst. It's TJ Hushmanzada. I'm LeVar Arrington. We'll be right back. 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
7: 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Josh Allen and Caleb Williams. 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

0: All right, welcome back into the show. You're listening to Up On Game with TJ Hushmanzada and Plexico Burris. We're going to get to Joey Porter Jr. and the Steelers. They're another one. Are you concerned about them? Well, what's going to happen with Joey Porter? We're going to talk about that. We'll get to that. But before we go out of this hour, I wanted to throw it out at you guys. We heard what Allo had to say about the Texas-Tennessee game. Right now, Texas is up 7-3 on Tennessee. But they, you know, he highlighted Kirk Herbstreit's microphone being impacted. The coaches, their communication is impacted as well. The radios go down. It's not clear communication. So it could impact the conversation between coach and player. It could mess up communication between coach to coach. What are your guys' opinion? What's your take on a situation like this? I mean, it's a necessary evil, obviously, but the president being there, the safety concerns, how do you navigate this if you're a team?
1: Well, you do what you got to do. The Texas, you would assume, would have the advantage because they have a quarterback that's played a ton of snaps in Arch Manning. You're the Tennessee Volunteers. You have a freshman playing. And so, if need be, I have more confidence that, say we have no communication, you got to feel more comfortable that Arch can get the team in and out the huddle with the right play. When you have a freshman, this is his fourth start. You hope he can do it. You know Arch can do it.

0: And so obviously it's not going to get to those extent. At least we hope it doesn't. But hey, sometimes the players like when that happened. If the coaches had said, "Come on, knock
1: Y'all
0: ball,"
1: want to
0: what I
1: hear
0: think
1: him.
0: gonna work
2: Not
0: anyway.
2: me.
1: Right.
2: Mm-mm.
1: Not you, Plex.
2: No. It sucks, man. It really does. It's just like going to New England. When we hear Bill Cowher and Mike Tomlin, we are expecting the communication to go out on the sideline, so we have to be ready. It always happened when you went to New England. So it's one of those type deals. But communication is paramount. I mean, on both sides of the football. I mean, just from a play calling standpoint, getting lined up. And, I've been in situations where you're playing in Seattle, man, it's so loud. You go to Kansas City, and the quarterback is standing right in front of your face, man. You cannot hear what he is saying. And you don't know what to do. If you can't communicate the play call or the formation, man, it just tears everything to pieces. But it's not easy to be able to be on the football field and not be able to communicate with the sidelines on what should be going. It's like TJ said, Archer's becoming more of a veteran, so he should handle it a lot better. But it's never good when you don't have the communication from the sideline.
1: Well, I'm not sure how long communication goes down for if the president gets up to go to the restroom or needs to get some nachos for a nacho break. Not sure, but you'd have to believe that these teams have both prepared for it, were made aware of it, and understand what it is that they have as a challenge in front of them. Coming up in hour two, y'all. We're going to talk some more football, obviously. Just a whole lot of things going on. I mentioned the Steelers. We're going to get to Joey Porter Jr. What are the Steelers going to do with their quarterback situation? That'll be interesting. And we're going to touch on what's the most dangerous NFL team right now. It'd be fun to have that conversation. Stay locked in. Stay tuned in. This is Up On Game, and you're listening to Fox Sports Radio.
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10: Joe Burrow, remember when they had the conversation about 18 games? He's like, yeah, I'm down with it. Just you know, as long as we get an extra bye. But first, hold on, Joe. Let's consult with the consensus of your league, which by my assumption is most guys don't want 18 weeks. So I get it. You might love football and it's fun and why not? Because you're young and, you know, this was like a year or two ago. So you're even younger than you are now. But dude, and go talk to some old heads who will tell you, young man, adding an additional two games over the last, you know, handful of years back when it was 16, now it's 17, then it'll get to 18, is detrimental to your health. And I'm sure if he spent some time with them, they'll tell him, young man, this ain't what you want. You don't want to keep adding games because they'll use you up, spit you out. And maybe he's fine in the sense that he is a quarterback. He's protected in the pocket. They can't hit him. He's a handsome guy. He'll get a TV gig. You know, maybe life will be different for him. But the rest of the 98% of guys aren't star quarterbacks or aren't former Dallas Cowboy anything's head coaches, quarterbacks, where you get these high, lofty paying jobs after football. And so can we protect ourselves for our future? Can we set ourselves up for

0: broken one where, yeah, I made a bunch of money, but I was listening to some former players talk about it, and we've talked about it. Like, most guys are done at, like, 28. Everybody that have a Tom Brady career. And now it's like, well, I have this has to last me and my family for potentially another 50 years. And I know someone
1: that's
0: going to
1: last. If you play until 28, none of your money's lasting for 50 years. So
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3: Live. What do you do with Jackson Dart and Jaden Daniels, both guys who have been injured, both guys who have showed a ton of promise, especially Jaden Daniels in his rookie year, taking that team to an NFC Championship game? But what do you do because they're injury prone, because there are so many great quarterbacks coming out in this year's NFL draft? What are those two teams going to do in terms of, do you keep Jackson Dart? Do you ride it out with Jackson Dart? Do you draft a young quarterback? What do you do if you're the Commanders? I do find that part of this pretty fascinating.
4: Yeah, there's more optimism in Washington with the fact that you would expect Jaden Daniels to come back at some point this season, where with Dart, you're having to ask yourself whether or not he's your franchise quarterback going forward.
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12: In the NFL, Chicago Bears head coach Ben Johnson told reporters a short time ago that quarterback Tyson Bagent has cleared concussion protocol and will practice today. The 1-1 Bears host the 2-0 Eagles on Monday Night Football. In college football, number one Texas has a 10-3 lead at 14th-ranked Tennessee, a minute and 20 seconds into the second quarter. Only touchdown of the contest and a 9-yard run by the Longhorns' Relique Brown. 7th-ranked Ohio State holding a 14-7 lead over Illinois just over 2 minutes into the second quarter on a pair of touchdown passes from Julian Sayin to Jeremiah Smith, including a 72-yarder. Number 11, Texas Tech leading Sam Houston 21-0 4 minutes into the second. Wake Forest a 10-7 advantage at 16th-ranked Louisville a minute and a half into the second quarter. I'm Isaac Lohengrin.
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0: LeVar has had some technical difficulties, so you know we'll keep it rolling until LeVar is back online.
1: We are.
0: Yeah, but hey, he like his team. They can't get right.
2: Mm-hmm. Can't get like, right.
0: So obviously, the first hour we went over a lot.

0: This second hour, we're going to figure out who in the National Football League can really get, like, big games tomorrow. What are you looking forward to as your biggest game tomorrow when you look at the matchups? You know where I'm going. That's always good. Teams can be good. Teams can be bad. But I always – that Steelers-Bengals game for me, it doesn't matter what it is. It's always a big game because of the Steelers' defense. They always going to be good. But they missing Joey Porter Jr. What is your take on the situation with the Steelers and what's going on with Joey Porter Jr.?
1: Man, you know what? I'm a little biased because I'm close to it. You know, I was in Pittsburgh a couple weeks ago, and, you know, it was Joey's family to me. Joey, his dad and son, had an opportunity to play golf with Joey last week. And, man, I've been knowing JJ since he was born. You know, carrying him around in Pampers and, you know, Thanksgivings and Christmases. And what's happening right now, man, is deflating for, you know, obviously him, his family. Everything that's being reported is not correct. To my knowledge, JJ is 100% healthy. He shows up to the facility every day. He practices. But for some reason, they're not playing him.
0: Why they try to act like he's not practicing?
1: He goes to work every day and he practices. He's not hurt. And that's what, you know, we really don't understand from an organization standpoint of, you know, but also on the flip side of it, from a contract standpoint, you know, he's unwilling, you know, to accept under market value at the cornerback position, which he should.
0: Okay. And let me ask you this. When you say under market, where do you feel he falls in the pay range of what the top corners are getting?
1: You know what? I'm not going to put it out there because I know what.
0: I'm not saying what you think they think. I'm asking you what you think.
2: Yeah, what do you think?
1: If you're looking at Trent McDuffie and Witherspoon and Christian Gonzalez, I mean, that is the market for top tier cornerbacks. You're looking at a guy in Joey Porter Jr. who guards the best receiver week in and week out. He's your number one corner. And if the market is $30-40 million a year, then that's the market. Why should you have to accept anything less than what the market is? You want me to take a hometown discount because I was born here, raised here, and my dad played here? No, that's not the case. The business is business. And if you don't want to pay him and you're not going to play him and he's 100% healthy, then trade him. Nobody's winning in this situation. And business, it happened to me. They weren't willing to, reach what I wanted from a wide receiver standpoint. And obviously I moved on to New York. It has happened. But I think it's just really just leaving a bad, you know, tasting everybody's mouth with how Mike McCarthy is handling this.
0: He irritated me with his little. He irritated me with his little press conference. That really.
1: If he's healthy and he's showing up to the facility and he's practicing, why is he not playing?
0: I feel like they're making it seem like
2: he's doing it.
0: It's on him.
1: Yes. He is not.
0: That doesn't want to play. That's what I would, and if he does want to play, he, in my opinion, that is not right.
1: Mike McCarthy is making the decision himself to not play him.
2: You know that for a fact.
1: I know that for a fact.
0: McCarthy is crazy. So he,
2: I thought it he was act, his
0: he
2: back.
0: Act, hey,
2: thought,
0: hey, I hate to say it, he act how he look, huh? Okay.
2: Oh wow.
0: All right. Wow.
1: He's healthy. All right. Shows up to practice. And for some reason,
0: everybody thought because he hasn't had the contract offer that he likes, that he wasn't playing. That's what I thought.
2: Right.
0: I thought it was very smart
1: that
0: on his
1: not
0: behalf.
1: The case at all.
2: That's breaking news, Plexico. Are you 100% sure that what you're saying is what it is?
1: I'm 100% sure that Joey Porter Jr. is 100% healthy, shows up to work every

0: Hey, everybody gonna pick that up.
1: That's insane. I'm blown
0: Because
1: away by that.
0: you play the Bengals tomorrow. You need him. And
1: They're not good.
0: hey,
1: Who?
0: they need him.
1: The Pittsburgh Steelers are not good. They're
0: They
1: not
0: need him.
1: good.
0: They need him. They need when you play the Bengals, you need some guys that can match up with Jamar and T.
1: Because
0: And
1: you
0: he's a
1: don't have
0: guy.
1: the offense to do it right now. Your offense, if it becomes a shootout and there's no defense being played, you do not have the offense that can handle going back and forth with Joe Burrow and Chase and those guys. You do not have it. Not in Pittsburgh Steelers
0: Is
1: offense.
0: with the drops with DK, do you feel that's a problem, Plex, or he'll get over that?
2: Man, it's a problem. I mean, we said going into the season that if the Pittsburgh Steelers wanted to be really good on offense, then him and DK had to go, Aaron Rodgers and DK had to go to another level. They had to be elite. And you can't blame Aaron Rodgers, but for what's
1: Why
2: going on.
1: can't you? Why can't you?
2: I mean, he's not the Aaron Rodgers of 10 years ago, but if you're just having guys like DK, who was supposed to be your number one receiver, who is not making routine catches, I mean, it's making it, he makes it look like it's difficult. You know, obviously, I've dropped some balls in my career, but you shouldn't be running 5-yard drag routes and the ball beating you up. And your face mask and your shoulder pads—that shouldn't be the case at all. But they gotta figure it out, man. I mean, 3 points last weekend. You go to New England and you look like a shell of yourself. I don't understand it. But I mean, you're talking about a divisional game, and Cincinnati is rolling. I picked them to win the division going into this year, and I think they're the best team in the AFC North, but if you lose this game tomorrow, I mean, people are gonna start asking a lot of questions, man. Who are the Pittsburgh Steelers? Because I said going into this season, what is the identity of the Pittsburgh Steelers? We don't know.
1: Yeah, I think it's I think Pittsburgh finds themselves in one of those scenarios and situations. You need a feel good moment. Joey Porter Jr. is a feel good moment. And I'm sorry, like we all know the history of the Pittsburgh Steelers in terms of them paying the big contracts. They're not really into putting in the big money for big contracts. It's just not something that they've historically been a part of doing. It was like pulling teeth for TJ Watt to get his situation, squared away.
0: But
1: Couple
0: they did,
1: others
0: hey,
1: come to
0: LeVar, they
1: mind.
0: did it with him and DK.
1: Yeah, but they did. So I'm curious to will a deal get done with Joey Porter Jr.? It just seems as though you're not a good enough team to not have your big guns on the field, and he is one of your big guns for one. For two, what does the relationship look like? Like when you have contract situations, cats act like that stuff doesn't get personal. It's just business, but it's personal. Like I
0: LeVar's
1: was a part of a contract situation. It's
0: hugely.
1: personal. Yeah, it's personal.
0: Even when you sign your deal, it's always going to be a bit
1: After
0: of
1: the fact,
0: animosity
1: oh,
0: that you have. Always. Always. And they act like, oh, he
1: yes.
0: signed his deal. It's water under the bridge. It's water off a
1: Just get
0: duck's
1: over
0: back.
1: it.
0: No, it ain't. I remember
1: Right.
0: everything y'all was saying. I remember how it's not. Joey Porter, if Mike McCarthy is acting like he's acted in the public, how you think he's acting to him
1: That's
0: privately?
1: beef.
0: How you think he's
1: If
0: acting
1: you're
0: to
1: not
0: him
1: playing
0: privately?
1: me, if what you're saying is correct, Plexico Burress,
0: We ain't never gonna be
1: we
0: cool.
1: got beef.
0: We're
1: We
0: never
1: got
0: cool.
1: beef.
2: That's the whole enchilada of how everything is going
0: Him and
2: currently
0: Mike
2: right
0: McCarthy
2: now.
0: can never be cool.
2: It's a problem.
0: They can never be cool.
1: But now, as another player, even if I'm not Joey Porter Jr., if I'm another player in that locker room, how are you viewing your coach? That's toxic. That's what you call creating toxicity. And how necessary is it when you have a top-ranked kid that's on his rookie contract that's seeking to

0: get the contract, as you mentioned, Plex. He didn't set the market. He didn't make the numbers.
1: He did not.
0: So if the market is the market, and he is comparable to the kid Gonzalez in New England, it's comparable. The kid is he's an elite corner. He's an elite corner in the league. The kid got paid to go to the Rams too. Didn't they pay him in a trade? They brought him over from Kansas City or whatever. Cats is getting paid. You can't sit there and act as though he's a pariah, a problem to your team because he wants to get fair market value for his talents. I think this is, man.
2: This is the biggest problem is when this deal is signed, if it is signed, Mike McCarthy is going to try to be cool with him. And if he anything like Pops, we are never cool. We are never cool now moving forward. I'll be cordial with you because you my coach. But you know how the coaches be trying to be cool with the best players. Y'all know how that works. They be trying to be super cool with the best players. Nah. The coach-player relationship, and that's it. Nothing more, nothing less. And other players are going to see this. Like, Mike McCarthy should have come out publicly and said, man, I want him to get every dollar he can make. I hope he gets this contract that he deserves. You may not feel that way, but you're supposed to say that publicly so your player feels good. For you to come out and say what you've said, oh, I'm just kind of tired of talking about it. Like, all right, bet. Yeah, say less. I got you.
1: He doesn't want to address it and tell the truth. That's why
2: the truth has been told.
0: Hey, bro.
1: He shows it to work. He's not on the injury report. Why is he not playing?
2: Everybody thought because he didn't want to play.
1: No.
2: And I'm everybody.
0: Correct. And he was pushing the back injury further along till he got his deal done.
2: He wasn't physically ready to play. That's what I thought.
1: No.
2: Everybody thinks that, Plex. He was doing quote unquote a hold in. Right?
0: Yes.
2: I thought that.
0: Yes.
2: And I thought it was smart. Well,
0: dang,
2: there we go.
0: I'm blown away. I'm trying to pull my head together right now because that one right there, that's if Mike McCarthy in his inaugural coaching campaign as a hometown guy coaching his hometown team is doing that to his elite hometown franchise cornerback, that is the most ridiculous news that I have heard in all week long of sports stories. That just is what it is to me. All right, look, let's let that one sink in for a minute, and let's take a break. On the other side of the break, most dangerous teams. I guess we ain't going to say the Pittsburgh Steelers, but we'll find out who the guys think are the most dangerous teams on the other side of the break. You're listening to Up On Game. That's TJ Hutchmanzada, and that's news breaking Plexico Stretch reporting Burris. Yeah. All right, we're going to take a quick break. 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

0: 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I'm curious. I think I know who TJ is going to say, but I have no idea after Jackson Dart went down who you will say, Plexico Burr. So whoever wants to take it first, I know who I'm thinking. But what you guys got?
1: I'm going with the Kansas City Chiefs.
2: Mm. Wow.
1: You know, I'm on the Patrick Mahomes train. I've always been. And, he's quietly becoming one of the best quarterbacks that we've seen play this game. And I've reiterated how important a running game is to a football team and what that establishes, from a mindset standpoint, offensively and defensively. We can control the clock. We know that we have an elite runner. And the best quarterback in football is back, and he's healthy. And I think that everybody was wondering how it was going to look. I mean, obviously, you know, Travis Kelce looks like he's getting older.
0: Mm. Yeah, just
1: father,
0: a little bit.
1: Father Time is undefeated. But from a defensive standpoint, my favorite play caller on defense, Steve Spagnuolo, who I had the opportunity to work with every day and to win a world championship, still one of the best defensive coordinators in all of football. So I'm going with the Kansas City Chiefs. I just think right now, the way that they're looking, they're going to continue to get better through the season, that running game and the passing game. Patrick Mahomes has more weapons. Rasheed Rice is back. And I just think that right now, if you are a team in the AFC, you have to fear what you are seeing right now from the Kansas City Chiefs.
0: Hmm.
3: Man, first team came to my mind were the Chiefs, and I'm not going to go there.
0: Oh,
3: but
0: wow.
3: The addition of Kenneth Walker has made the Chiefs look like they haven't skipped the beat. Like Mahomes is not coming off a torn ACL, and Mahomes isn't playing great football, from a statistical standpoint. But Kenneth Walker's leading the league in rushing. Then I'll point to another team that I thought was going to take a step back because they lost their offensive coordinator. And I felt like that offensive coordinator had done a great job with the Seattle Seahawks. Seahawks, they just picked up where they left off last year.
0: Yeah, they did.
3: No letdown, no nothing. And so they're very impressive. But to me, the team is the Buffalo Bills. The way they look offensively,
0: Cook looks
3: it's
0: good.
3: Just a more dynamic offense now that –

0: McDermott is not basically telling Joe Brady what to call and what to run. It seems as if they're better offensively than they've been. And so defensively, they're going to have to get better. But I really like what Buffalo Bills have done early in the season. I'm not going to say the Bengals just because y'all already know. I like the Buffalo Bills.
1: You know what I think is interesting? Kansas City had to go to OT with the Colts. And I do not think the Colts are a good team. I do not. I think they're not. And so the fact that they had to take extra time to be able to win that game, that says something to me. And I'm not sure about how good the Kansas City Chiefs are. I do think that having Kenneth Walker is a big addition for them and will go a long way. But I just wasn't, I didn't come away from that game feeling like, is that impressive enough to say most dangerous? But here's the thing. My most dangerous team has a loss. I think the Dallas Cowboys are the most dangerous team in the National Football League right now. And it pains me to say
2: they're the most dangerous team to themselves.
1: It could be that too, but the most dangerous thing you can have is an old man with money. He said it out his own mouth. He said it and he meant it. Hey, bro, if you take a moment and you take a step back and you think about it, the New York Giants caught the Dallas Cowboys at the most opportune time, at the most opportune date that they could have possibly caught them at.
0: It was a
2: 9-11. What do you mean?
1: It was week one. Yes. Oh,
2: man. Don't yes. Don't do that, LaVar.
0: Man, the Cowboys.
1: Are you playing?
2: Don't do that.
1: They just
2: play every year
1: well.
2: At the same time on Sunday night or Monday night
1: it
2: football.
1: It was an anniversary
2: week.
1: 9-11.
2: Dallas versus
1: it was a opening
2: Giants.
1: Day 9-11.
2: It's been happening for the last 20 years.
1: Game. There was a lot of emotions that were taking place. That game could have gone either way, but what I do know is 9-11 hit in New York City. It was connected to them. They played with a ton of energy. It was a Buster Douglas
2: it's
1: Mike Tyson
2: been going
1: game.
2: On ever
1: if
2: since.
1: Buster Douglas
2: it's
1: fights
2: Sunday
1: Mike Tyson more than one time
2: game or Monday night,
1: Mike wins. I
2: That's
1: do
2: what
1: not
2: the
1: think the new
2: Cowboys and the Giants play on. September
1: it's my 11th. Most dangerous team. It's my most dangerous team, Plexico Burress. It's my most dangerous team. You know why? They have a really, really good quarterback. I don't know that anybody is playing better football than Dak Prescott right now, for one. Huh? I would say I question.
2: Huh?
1: I think he's playing high-level football. I think he's playing high-level football. What?
0: Allen isn't playing better football than Dak Prescott right now?
1: Yeah, I didn't say he's not. I didn't say Dak is playing better football than Josh Allen.
0: He's playing just as good as Josh Allen. Real talk. He not
1: he's playing
0: better than Tyler Shaw.
2: Man, these defensive
1: Shaq is playing good in New Orleans.
0: Yes,
1: Shaq is playing good. That's day one. That's day one. I get that. But all I'm saying is they have one of the most loaded and talented teams, and they got it going against a wounded and shorthanded Washington team. But as we move forward, I think what you're going to see from this defense is a very, very dangerous defense with an offense that can score on any
0: defense that can't play the flats and just gives up 10 to 12 yards.
2: Kirk Cousins is playing better football than Dak Prescott right now. Kirk Cousins.
1: hey, listen, I'm not going to fight.
0: Hey, real talk, though, Dak Prescott is a baller, but – when you lose that first game and you've only won one, I mean, it's hard to make that argument that you're making.
1: Hey, listen, I get it. I get it. And when we look back on this conversation, as they show how much more dangerous they are, we're going to have that conversation. We're going to revisit this conversation. I think they're dangerous because they got it going. And I think week one was a liar. I do not think that the Giants are a better team than the Dallas Cowboys. But they got the better of them early in the year. It was an early game,
0: Jackson
1: first game.
0: Has
1: guys
0: stayed
1: don't
0: healthy,
1: play.
0: It looked that way. And what? I picked the Cowboys to win the division.
2: Why would you do that?
0: I don't know.
1: They're going to win the

0: think they're going better
1: than Philadelphia Eagles.
2: After that first game, I don't know.
0: Man. Philadelphia Eagles aren't winning impressively. They're barely winning games.
1: They don't have to win impressively. That's who Jalen Hurts is as a quarterback.
0: A win is a win.
1: And I keep having to going back to the same subject. All the man does is win football games. And everybody wants to be, oh, he ain't throwing for 350, 400, 500
0: yards, 4 or 5 touchdowns. I did not make this about Jalen Hurts. You're making it about Jalen Hurts. All I'm saying is, so y'all okay with defending Jalen Hurts, but y'all don't want to defend Dak Prescott and playing? Y'all.
1: Because how many Super Bowls has Dak Prescott been to?
0: Why you got to do that? Why you got to do that?
2: He just asked the question.
0: Why you got
1: to
0: do that?
1: How many Super Bowls had Dak Prescott went to, and how many playoff games
0: How many has Josh Allen been to?
2: None.
0: How many has Lamar Jackson been to?
1: None.
0: Okay. Anyway, let's
1: two MVPs.
0: I don't even want
1: two MVPs. Yeah.
2: Hey, yeah, between the three of them, between the two of them, three MVPs.
1: Come on, man.
2: Lamar got his. Josh got his.
1: I'm hating on Dak, but right
0: y'all
1: now.
0: Y'all hating on him.
1: No, I'm not. No.
2: It's just because it's only two games, LeVar. Like, Dak Prescott's a baller. It's only been two games. And that first game, he didn't play well against the Giants.
0: They didn't play well. And I think there was a lot to that.
2: He didn't play well.
0: They didn't play well, TJ Hushmanzada.
1: That boy said the Dallas Cowboys are the most dangerous team in football.
0: Ilo, let's get an update from you, man. I'm going to get these dudes up off of me, man. What you got going on in the world of sports, man? Let's talk.
3: Run some interference for you, LeVar.
0: Yeah,
3: I mean, it's it's heavy lifting on your part. Heavy lifting for 14th-ranked Tennessee. They're trying to gain a foothold at home against the number one Texas Longhorns, who lead it 10-3 at the two-minute warning of the second quarter. Tennessee upcoming has a fourth down and 7 at the 34-yard line of Texas. We'll find out moments from now whether they go for it or perhaps attempt a field goal. Here is the only touchdown of the ball game so far, courtesy of Craig Way on KVET.
4: Hands it to Brown again. Bounces outside, inside, 5, goal line, touchdown Texas. Raleigh Brown picked up 2 huge blocks and burst into the end zone, a 9-yard touchdown run.
3: Number 7, Ohio State up 21-7 over Illinois. 1:41 left to play in the second quarter. And the story of this game, not surprisingly, Jeremiah Smith. Here is the dulcet-toned Paul Keels on WBNS.
5: And out of the pistol set, back to throw from his 18-yard line. He's stepped that one deep down the right side. Jeremiah Smith, he gathers it in at the 25 of Illinois. Wiggles his way by a defender to the 10, goes wide to the left again, and into the end zone goes Jeremiah Smith. A 72-yard scoring pass through the air. He showed the Illini some hip wiggle.
3: Some hip wiggle, huh? Anyway, that was his second of, hadn't heard that particular phrase before. Perhaps in a Elvis Presley or Shakira performance. Second of three touchdown receptions for Jeremiah Smith, who has 6 catches for 132 yards for the Buckeyes. Number 11, Texas Tech up 21-14 over Sam Houston. 28 seconds left to play in the first half. How about this? Wake Forest, a 24-14 lead at 16th-ranked Louisville. 1:19 left to play in the second quarter there. NFL, Chicago Bears quarterback Tyson Bagent returned to the practice field today for the first time since being placed in concussion protocol. The 1-1 Bears host the 2-0 Eagles on Monday Night Football. Meanwhile, late last night of the NBA, Steph Curry agreed to a 2-year, $116 million deal and an extension with the Golden State Warriors. And back to the Tennessee-Texas game, 2-minute warning, Texas up 10-3, and Tennessee lined up to go for it, and they are going for on a 4th-and-7 at the Tennessee 34-yard line. They run the play. They throw a pass down the left sideline. It is incomplete in the end zone. No flag down on the field, so it goes over to Texas on downs with 1:54 left in the first half, still leading 10-3. Guys, back to you.
0: All right. Looks like Tennessee still has the ball, though, Ilo.
2: No.
0: I don't know.
2: Tennessee just went for it on 4th
0: Texas
2: down.
0: Texas got –
2: and they got stopped.
0: Oh, yeah. Yeah, they did. They went for the end zone. Okay, I'm on delay. Hey, guys, don't worry about it. If you missed anything today on today's show, you'll want to catch the podcast. Just search Fox Sports Radio, and you can hear the insanity from TJ and Plexico. Yeah, wherever you get your podcast from.

0: right after the show. Today's podcast will be posted. Be sure to follow, rate, give us 5 stars if you do. And again, just search Fox Sports Radio, wherever it is you get your podcast from. Follow the feed and you'll find today's show posted right after we get off of the air. All right. I said we was going to talk about it. We got a little bit of time to talk about it. Acho and Fournette. Speaking of beef, y'all was beefing with Dak in the last part of the segment. Leonard and Acho were beefing. We'll talk about it in this segment. What's the deal, TJ? Why are so many people wanting to beef with Emmanuel Acho on media? And why did Leonard Fournette want to kick Emmanuel Acho in his chest? What was your take on this beef? Is this where sports media is going? Do we need to call out anybody while we're at it? Like, you know, we're on the air, it's 3 of us. You know what I mean? I'll take my team against somebody else's team.
1: I think we all I feel like a lot of people don't like what Acho says, but to me, everybody has their own opinion. Like, who am I to do? I can disagree with you, but to want to beat you up over your opinion when I'm quite sure anybody that does this media thing that we're doing right now, we all going to say something that somebody doesn't agree with. And because you don't agree with it, you want to fight me now. But I think all 3 of us, we all a little bit confrontational. So we with all the smoke, we ain't running from nobody. So I don't know if that's a good look. They come at us like this. I know I ain't running. I know LeVar ain't running. I damn sure know Plex ain't running. So they ain't running. They may disagree with us. But
0: you
1: I don't think we
0: messing with Stretch, boy.
1: Nah, he's mature. He's mature.
0: Yeah, he's mature, but that don't mean they won't catch that.
1: So I think that's what it is, man. We all may say some things that many don't agree with, but to want to beat somebody up and fight a guy over this and that.
0: You think Fournette took it too far on when they live streamed him?
1: When Leonard went on the show, I thought that was cool, bro. I really thought that was like, okay, let's kind of talk away these differences and figure out like how we can turn something that looks to be a negative into a positive. I felt they handled it well. I just felt like the initial Leonard Fournette reaction was kind of crazy. And then you have TJ Ward now going at Brendan Fiocco. Right.
0: Going after LeSean.
1: And yeah, and you know, Shady smile a lot, but Shady ain't running from nothing.
0: Shady from Harrisburg, dog. I can tell you a whole lot about that.
1: I know Shady like to have fun. Hey, TJ Ward, he ain't running from nothing.
0: Yeah, so TJ Ward ain't no. Yeah.
1: Big dudes better be careful, man. They see TJ Ward as his look. They better be careful, man.
0: Yeah, soldier.
1: Yeah, but hey, nonviolence, man. Let's be adults, and we can agree to disagree. You may not like what I say or what I do, but it's best, you know, at our advanced age to kind of talk things out instead of resorting to fisticuffs.
0: Yeah. What you got? You got the last word on it, Stretch.
2: Hey, man, you know, it happens. We competitive in everything. And our nature and competing on the football field, whether it's, you know, TV, radio, and it's okay. And, as long as it stays, you know, in that form of us being able to, at the end of the day, talk to each other and, you know, diffuse the whole, you know, situations of whatever is said. So, you know, luckily, to this point, nobody has got kicked in the chest or punched in the face or whatever the case may be. But, you know, I think that, it's like TJ said, as media, you ain't got to like it. But, you know, we can find a line to, you know, to coexist and to get along and just prove our points and get the word across the best way that we know how. And you know, we going to compete, man. That's just who we are as people. It, not just on the field, in the house, and outside, whatever the case may be. But, you know what? Like TJ said, nonviolence.
1: Nonviolence, baby. I love it. Yeah.

0: We've all turned over a new leaf, man. We nonviolent over here, man.
1: I ain't never turning over no new leaf, bro. I'm always about that work.
2: Yeah, you will always be a tooth chipper.
1: A tooth chipper, bro.
0: I will chip your tooth.
1: In a heartbeat. In a heartbeat. I promise you. I don't play that. Anyway, let's get to the break before I get myself in trouble, where y'all find out about the real me. And on the other side of this break, we're going to do some up on game, down on game. Speaking of tooth chipping. All right, you're listening to Up on Game. 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We'll be right back. Hey, listen, y'all. 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
10: Ladies and gentlemen,
11: Jackson Dart's injury doesn't just doom the Giants' season, it clouds their future too. If is a very, very dangerous word. If Harden, KD, and Kyrie can ever get healthy and play together, Brooklyn will be fire. If the Cowboys would ever pay for a top coach on the market and hire a real GM, Super Bowl trophies. If is a word talking yourself into something, business, sports, life, that you know is not going to happen. You know those parents. You know, if our son could just get his act together and meet a nice girl, he's 49. Ship has sailed. Okay, be careful on the if stuff. If the young offensive stars for the New York Giants can ever stay healthy, it's fool's gold. And I like them all. Jackson Dart, let's start with him. 44% of the time is a New York Giant, injured or in the blue tent. And frankly, he's not the biggest guy with the best arm. He's not the most athletic. So playing on the edge is his advantage. You can't take that from him. Or he's just not that special. The edge makes him special. Cam Scataboo, even his commercials look dangerous. Scataboo's style, which is collisions first, is not sustainable over a long career. And I love him, okay? I mean, even finesse running backs do not last long in the National Football League. He is the most violent runner in the league. Malik Nabers, super talented. Malik Nabers, he's already missed 15 games.
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13: So if you haven't been paying attention, 49er fullback Kyle Juszczyk was fined almost $15,000. Now, what was his crime? Did he steal a bunch of beer from a liquor store? No. And I'm a little sad, a little melancholy to have to tell you what happened. It's a little depressing here, but I will tell you that 49er fullback Kyle Juszczyk was fined $14,926 for chugging beer after scoring.
14: He chugged a beer.
13: But it wasn't a real beer. Was it a fake beer? Was it a near beer? No, it wasn't a near beer. It was no beer. Yet he was fined. The NFL called it a, quote, offensive demonstration. Look, I'm doing it right now. I'm drinking a fake beer. Oh, man.

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4: Wow. Falcons roll the Packers 35-14. Bijan Robinson, one of our favorites. He was dominating last night. Packers rushed for 17 yards. That's it. 17 yards. And this, you know, once again, that offensive line was banged up. They were missing, I think, six of their top 10 highest paid players. Micah Parsons not there. And you're looking for Jordan Love to do something miraculous, but you can't be one-dimensional. He tried to be, but give credit to Atlanta. This was one of those, hey, we're going to be in primetime our next three games. I hope you enjoy it. Well, now I'm looking forward to that. With Michael Penix Jr. III, he played really well. But the focus of that loss is on Matt LaFleur.
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1: Time for some picks. Are you up on game?
16: Hey, let's crank this up. Let's crank it up.
1: Or down on game.
17: Get down.
15: All right, Bo, what we got?
18: Last week, LeVar, you went 2-6. Plax, you went 2-6.
15: Okay.
18: TJ, you went 4-4.
19: Yeah, wow. You know, the road to be back on top of where I belong.
15: Ew, that's disgusting.
18: Yeah.
15: Okay, let's try this again.
18: Week. We're going to start this week with a few must-win games, I believe. The Los Angeles Chargers go to Buffalo in the new Highmark Stadium, where the Bills are a 7-point favorite. The total is 50.5.
19: Yeah, that is ugly. I'm going under on the points because I just don't believe in Justin Herbert and Joe Harbaugh right now. They will be 0-3 after their performance tomorrow, and I'm taking the Buffalo Bills to win by 10.
15: So is that the spread? What's the spread?
19: Yeah, the spread is 7. Buffalo's favorite by 7.
15: Okay.
19: Go ahead, LeVar.
15: The Bills are going to cover. The Bills are going to cover, and it is going to be more than 50 points. So I'm going to take the over.
19: I'm going under. And just because my two buddies have taken the Bills, I'm going to take the Chargers.
18: That's a bold strategy. Next up, we have the Ravens and the Cowboys in Brazil, where the
19: That's
18: field is apparently
19: Brazil.
18: Terrible. The Ravens, a 3.5 point favorite. The total, 53.5.
19: Hey, just because LeVar came out and said that the Dallas Cowboys are the most dangerous team in the NFL right now, I'm taking the Baltimore Ravens. I think they went convincingly.
15: Dang.
19: In Brazil against the Dallas Cowboys, and I'm going over on the points.
15: Jeez. I'm going to take the under on the points. Who's the favorites? The Ravens?
18: Ravens, 3.5.
15: Yeah, well.

0: I'm taking the Cowboys to win it outright.
1: All right. The Cowboys beat up on the bad teams and normally lose to the good teams. I thought they would win the division, but hey, I'm going to take the Baltimore Ravens in over.
2: All right. Monday Night Football, the Philadelphia Eagles in Chicago to take on the Bears, who there's still no real clarity on who's going to play quarterback for the Bears on Monday. The Eagles right now, a 3.5-point favorite over at DraftKings. The total, 42.5.
3: I'm going under the points. No Caleb Williams. I'm taking the Philadelphia Eagles to cover the 3.5. They'll win by a touchdown.
0: Yeah, I'm going to take that as well. I'm going to echo that.
1: Man, that's a clean sweep. Like, 3 points, and they don't know who the quarterback is going to be. If the Eagles don't blow them out the water, it's a problem.
0: Yeah.
1: I'm taking the Eagles in the under. That is crazy. Who the quarterback? We don't know.
0: We don't know.
2: All right, that's up on game, down on game.
0: All right. Thank you, guys. Thank you for the show. Make sure you check out the podcast. We got my man Jonas Knox coming up next. Make sure you stay locked in, dialed in. Enjoy all of the games this weekend. There's a lot of good ones. Ole Miss, Florida is coming up. Texas and Tennessee is going on right now. Just make sure you lock in and enjoy the games. Be safe out here. All right. Okay, that'll do it for us. It's TJ Hushmanzada. It's Plexico Burris. Thanks to Lorena. Thanks to Bo. This is Fox Sports Radio. We'll talk to you next week. We are Fox Sports.
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7: 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Jason Smith and Mike Harmon are dropping knowledge like this.
8: These guys are sick, man.
9: There is nothing what's next for the Giants except for this. Jameis Winston is your quarterback. Maybe another vet. There's no magic elixir coming in a trade. There's no, hey, we're going to move things around and go trade for this guy. That's not happening. It's time to suck it up and get back to work. That's it. That's the message. That's what's next. You can play all this stuff, and I always love saying, hey, how can you solve this problem? What is next? How do you move forward? What do we do? Like, we do this all the time. But sometimes there's only so many ways you can cut up an onion. This injury by Jackson Dart, it sucks. The Giants had so many hopes coming into the season. Dart's one of the best young quarterbacks in the game, right? He gets hurt. He's out for the year week two. It sucks. There's no one riding to the rescue. No backups are going to get traded to the Giants. They're not going to suddenly find a guy. Oh, look at this CFL MVP. Is that? No, it's Jameis Winston, and then maybe it's another veteran somewhere who's a body. That's the Giants the rest of the season. So suck it up, put on a helmet, and get back to work, because that's where you're at. Jameis Winston will get the one reps. You know he's dynamic. He's not going to be a guy that holds on to the football. They're going to be a running team. It's going to be an adventure. The Giants can stay in contention. They have a talented roster, but now it's get back to work. No one is riding to the rescue, right? This is where Harbaugh's in that room. He closes the door, says, hey, you know, J.J. McCarthy's not walking through that door. Not like you want him. Mac Jones is not walking through that door, right? That's not happening. No one is walking through this door to help us. We now have to get to work. This is how we solve it with what is going on right now. These guys in this locker room, that's where the story is.
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9: Jalen Brunson will get the bag when he is up. He's the king of New York. They're not going.

0: to go short on him with money. It's even been intimated that I took less now, you're going to take care of me later, like he's Vlad Jr.
1: That he used earlier.
0: When he is up again, he will get the bag. He will get the max, right? Because Jalen Brunson took a lot less now. We won the title. James Dolan knows he's the king. He's the guy I got to take care of. People will still come to see games. We'll celebrate Jalen Brunson. He's going to go to the Hall of Fame. We're going to retire his number, all of this. But is he going to pay everybody else? He already drew a line in the sand with not paying Mitchell Robinson.
1: Mm-hmm.
0: Right? Is he really going to pay Karl-Anthony Towns? I don't think he is.
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2: And here's what you need to know.
9: In college football, number one Texas owns a 10-3 halftime lead at 14th-ranked Tennessee. Only touchdown of the contest, a 9-yard touchdown run by the Longhorns' Relik Brown. Number 7, Ohio State, up 28-10 at halftime over Illinois. Story there, Jeremiah Smith. 3 touchdown receptions in the first half, including a 72-yarder. Overall, he's caught 8 passes for 150 yards. 11th-ranked Texas Tech, up 21-14 at halftime over Sam Houston. And Wake Forest has a 24-21 halftime advantage at number 16, Louisville. NFL Bears quarterback Tyson Bagent returned to the practice field today for the first time since being placed in concussion protocol. NFL media reports the Packers are signing veteran guard Laken Tomlinson off the Dallas Cowboys practice squad. I'm Isaac Lowenkron.
10: I have to have better start from the beginning.
2: Jonas Knox.
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0: You know, it takes a lot to be the best of the best in the world of sports. 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Live, we are going to be taking you all the way up until 4 p.m. Eastern Time, 1 o'clock Pacific here on this Saturday. If you're listening on the podcast, we appreciate you doing so. And you are witnessing history. And if you're not witnessing it, you're listening to it. And it's got nothing to do with me at all whatsoever. But it takes a lot to be the best of the best. Like when you are the best of the best and there's a market full of whatever you are, that says something. For example, when you think tissues, you don't think tissues, you think Kleenex. So like there's a lot of different tissue brands out there. Trust me, man. You go to the Dollar Tree, you think they're selling tissues? No, they're probably selling puffs or whatever they're called. I get them.
1: They're very soft.
0: Blowing my nose. What do I care? What do I care? Blowing my nose. But you think Kleenex, right?

lip balm. You think chapstick. Again, you go to the Dollar Tree, probably not finding that there. You're probably finding some knockoff brand. You know, maybe it's like, liquor store Lokes. Going to a liquor store, you're not getting Oakley's, you're getting Oakey's. The L's missing. You go to a dollar store, you're probably not getting chapstick. You know, it's probably an L instead of a P. Who knows? The point is, when you are the best of the best or you're the name brand, that says something. When you think mixed martial arts, nobody says MMA, really. They say UFC. When you're the name brand, that says something. You're the best of the best. And when if I were to ask you, what is considered wide receiver you? Right? Like, there's a lot of, like, you know, places that claim they're the best when it comes to a position group. Now, if you listen to the undercard of this show, featuring Plaxico Burress, TJ Houshmandzadeh, and what's his name, there is, you know, this whole linebacker U thing, LBU, that whole thing's going on. But again, you know, you hear him on the undercard of this show, and that's fine. You know, listen, nobody's here to judge, and we're not here to take shots. But the point is, when you are the best of the best at that group, when you're the best linebacker at Penn State, that says something. Wide receiver U in college football belongs to Ohio State. It just does. Marvin Harrison Jr., Chris Carter, Terry Glenn, David Boston, Chris Olave, Garrett Wilson. I'm forgetting some. Emeka Egbuka. I'm forgetting some. But we're talking about wide receiver U. There was a time when Clemson tried to claim it a few years ago, but everybody acknowledges, no. It's Ohio State. And the Kleenex of Ohio State, the chapstick, the UFC of Ohio State is Jeremiah Smith. He is unbelievable.

Through the first half of play, he's got 8 catches for 150 yards and 3 touchdowns. And the last touchdown was unbelievable. He's the best of the best at that school. I texted Albert Breer, Ohio State alum, Ohio State fan, loves the program, like loves that more than anything he does in the NFL by far, and it's not even close. I said, hey, man, where does he stand and rank amongst all-time wide receivers at wide receiver U? He said, best receiver. He's the best. And I said, all right, so like, you know, what if he, you know, like, where does he rank all-time players? Like, we're talking all-time Ohio State players, a program that's had all-time great players. And I said, what are we looking at here? Like, what sort of historically, like, when it comes to Jeremiah Smith, are we really looking at? He said, if he wins the Heisman and the Natty, I'd say he's in Archie Griffin territory. Oh, you mean the guy who won 2 Heismans? Okay. We're watching all-time stuff here. And so it got me to thinking, where does he land in the NFL? Like, if you're looking at the NFL and you're going, all right, so where does he end up? Because everybody would love Jeremiah Smith. The problem is there's going to be a lot of teams that are picking at the top of the draft, especially with this quarterback draft class, that are going to want to take a quarterback. So if you just went on to Tankathon and you just looked at the usual suspects, and you just looked at, where does it land? Like, what are we looking at, you know, as far as, you know, teams picking at the top of the draft? Of course, you're going to have the usuals. You're going to have the Tennessee Titans, who are awful. They're terrible. They

show up. So the Tennessee Titans are awful. But everybody knows if Tennessee's picking at the top of the draft, they're taking a quarterback. If the Jets are picking at the top of the draft, they're taking a quarterback. If Miami's picking at the top of the draft, they're taking a quarterback. Like all of these teams that you look at, Cleveland, the usuals,

show up. So the Tennessee Titans are awful. But everybody knows if Tennessee's picking at the top of the draft, they're taking a quarterback. If the Jets are picking at the top of the draft, they're taking a quarterback. If Miami's picking at the top of the draft, they're taking a quarterback. Like, all of these teams that you look at, Cleveland, the usuals, all of these teams that you're looking at, Arizona, they're taking a quarterback. Everybody knows that. But there's going to be a team picking near the top of the NFL draft that doesn't need a quarterback. What if the season goes really sideways? If you're the New York Giants, who, by the way, are shopping around, apparently they're reaching out, trying to, hey, Jimmy Garoppolo, who knows, Joe Flacco. Apparently they don't trust Jameis Winston. I don't know what it is. Guy literally took a fire extinguisher full of cologne to his torso in a locker room afterward. The video went wild, and apparently they don't trust him at quarterback. I don't know what it is. Maybe it was that whole 30 interception year. I don't know. But if you're the Giants and the season goes sideways and you are convinced Jackson Dart is your guy and you got to take somebody other than a quarterback, you got an opportunity to take Jeremiah Smith. If you're Washington and you believe that Jaden Daniels, whose arm looks like the guy on The Fugitive who killed Harrison Ford's wife, if you believe, hey, that's the guy that's going to be our quarterback of the future, we don't care what anybody says, you've got an opportunity to take Jeremiah Smith. Like, we're focusing on this quarterback draft class and the teams that need a quarterback. And it's like, hey, man, if you need a quarterback, this is the draft for you. All of these great prospects that are coming out, whether it's Dante Moore, CJ Carr, Arch Manning, you name it, you know, like Chambliss, like all of these great quarterbacks that are going to be available. Everyone's looking at this draft class going, this is the one you want to be in. If Houston continues to stink out loud and Houston says, you know what? CJ Stroud's not the guy. At least we're going to have an opportunity to take a quarterback. But what if something happens and they still believe that he can be more like he was his rookie year than what we've seen since? Houston's going to have an opportunity to take Jeremiah Smith. Everybody's focusing on that position in this draft because of the buildup and the hype surrounding this draft. Everybody's looked at this and said, there's a lot of teams out there that are just doing it. Like, hey, man, we're going to, for example, what did Arizona do? We got rid of Kyler Murray. We understand what's going on here. Like, everybody gets it. We've got talent there. We realize it's the future, and Arizona's looking at this going, hey, man, if we win some games, cool. If not, even better, because we're going to be drafting a quarterback. But there's going to be a team that is picking near the top that's not going to be taking a quarterback. And that team's going to be the team that ends up with the guy who is the best of the best. At wide receiver U, he's the best of the bunch. I mean, that's one half of football. 8, 150 and 3 touchdowns. That's one half of football. He's about to break the touchdown record at Ohio State. He's already got every other record at Ohio State. And that's going to be the guy that ends up on an NFL team who already has a quarterback, who's not going to be in the market for that position and that position group we've been hearing about in this draft class for all these years. The Kleenex of Ohio State, the UFC of Ohio State, the chapstick of Ohio State is going to end up on an NFL roster who's already got a quarterback and could end up being one of the all-time greats. At the Jonas Knox on X, at Jonas Knox Show on Instagram, and you can hang out with us again, as always, on the iHeartRadio app. All right, so we're going to have the usuals on this two-hour extravaganza. Coming up later on this hour, we are going to have another edition of Do You Care, which, by the way, has been stolen. You effing thieves. Stolen by other shows. And you know who you are, and you're listening right now. You thieves.
We'll have it later on. The original coming up later on at the end of this hour. We're also going to have another edition of Knox Locks. All of it is yours here on this two-hour extravaganza. Again, we'll take you all the way up until 4 p.m. Eastern time, 1 o'clock Pacific. All right, so coming up next, though.

0: We are going to tell you about hypocrisy. And then there's this in the NFL. It's yours right here on FSR.
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20: Who is Joe?
16: LeVar Arrington, Brady Quinn, and Jonas Knox.
0: Can I tell you what I was thinking about going into that game last night? I'm looking at the betting line, and it's 4.5. The Packers are a 4.5-point favorite. I'm thinking to myself, so hold on a second. So you're at home. It's a short week. You're playing a bad team who's got a quarterback returning from injury, who's got a knee brace that looks like farm equipment on, and you're only a 4.5-point favorite? This can't be. And then I realized, oh no, Green Bay stinks. I think at some point, if you're listening in Wisconsin, at some point you got to start having some conversations and go, hey, The game last week against the Jets that was

0: basically gifted to us by poor clock management by the Jets. That was our only win in what's close to going on close to a year now. They're just maybe not very good at this point.
1: I feel like their Achilles heel on defense has always been stopping the run. 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Like, that's their MO. For some reason, like, they've been viewed that way for a long time.
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Jonas Knox, Fox Sports Radio. Coming up in, I don't know, we'll call it a little over 10 minutes from now. Kind of a somber day here on the network for somebody in particular. We'll explain who that is coming up here a little over 10 minutes from now. By the way, quick update around the world of college football. We do have in the Orange Bowl, not the actual Orange Bowl, but Texas versus Tennessee, two different shades of orange, and everybody half in the bag is currently tied at 10 apiece there in Knoxville. 9 minutes and change left to go in the third quarter there. So that is the update from one of the big matchups here. You've also got Wake Forest currently leading Louisville 24-21. Louisville attempting a field goal right now to try and tie the game, but 9 minutes and change left in that one as well, too. And then we talked about Ohio State and the epic performance thus far by Jeremiah Smith. Ohio State and the Buckeyes have a 28-10 lead, about 11 minutes Ooh. Left to go in the third quarter there in Columbus. So we will keep you posted, and Isaac Going Longcron, the great Isaac Longcron, will keep you posted on that throughout the course of the show. All right, so listen, when somebody's a hypocrite, you can either just really criticize it or laugh at it because you can't even believe it's happening. I couldn't imagine, and listen, maybe I miss this. Like, I try and consume a fair amount of television, but not too much to the point to where, you know, my entire life revolves around it. I just don't want to, I think it's a bad example for my son. But in saying that, I don't recall after the whole trial and everything that went on, that whole little fiat. And I know he did some other stuff. I think fantasy football was one of them. Used to do, but I don't recall O.J. Simpson doing any infomercials or any commercials, lecturing people on how to treat their spouse.

0: I don't remember that. Like, I don't recall that personally. Maybe it was out there. Maybe there's something out there. But I try and consume a fair amount of television, and I think I kind of am up on what's happening. I don't recall ever seeing that happen, because I think everybody would acknowledge, kind of hypocritical. Maybe not a look that makes a whole lot of sense. You know what I mean? Like, kind of seems like that might be kind of a problem. Like, I would just say, you know, that's kind of an issue. Dustin Poirier, who's a UFC fighter, right? Dustin Poirier, like, you know, one of the great UFC fighters, like, you know, like, respected. He had this, like, airport video that came out where, he dropped a racial slur or two, tried to fight the cops, whatever, because he was annihilated at an airport. And so he got arrested and whatnot. And so afterwards, he lost his Bud Light sponsorship. They paid him six figures, like, really well. And he even said afterwards, like, well, I don't plan on drinking anymore anyway, so it doesn't really make sense. Because it would be kind of hypocritical. You know, it doesn't seem like that would make a whole lot of sense. And I say all that because apparently the NFL just doesn't really see the hypocrisy in some of the stuff that they do. So they handed out like $38,000 in fines to players, Kyle Juszczyk being one of them, because they pretended to drink a beer after a touchdown. Not an actual beer. Like, they didn't actually pull a beer out of their back pocket and shotgun it on the field. Like, that didn't happen. An invisible beer. A make-believe beer. Right? So, if you're a mime and you want to play in the NFL, whatever you do, don't pull the gun out of your pocket, or else you're going to get charged with having a weapon. And by gun, I mean the one you make with your hand. Because in the NFL, that's not okay. Now, I know what you're saying. Well, you know, it's like the throat slash gesture. Yeah, not to go back to OJ, but like, you know what you're saying? Like, oh, it's a throat slash gesture. Well, no, like, yeah, that one I can understand. Hey, we don't want people doing that. That one I can understand. That would make some sense. Von Miller, when he used to get a sack... Back in the day, Von Miller used to have sex with the air. He used to put his hands behind, he used to lock his fingers behind his hand, behind his head, and he would pump his hips.
1: Giggity, giggity, giggity, giggity.
0: Could kind of understand that one. Maybe a little bit. The NFL fining guys $38,000 because of invisible beer being drank makes no sense, considering they probably cut to a beer commercial the second they went to commercial break. Like, there are beer sponsors everywhere. Like, everywhere. Everywhere you look. I don't understand. If a guy rolls invisible dice after he scores a touchdown, is he getting fined? I think Odell Beckham Jr. got fined because he pretended to lift his leg and urinate on a football or something. Like, I think that happened back in the day. He's not an actual dog, just so everyone's clear here. That's not an actual dog. Like, he's not. He has thumbs. That's how I know. But in the NFL, if they can get a few bucks, they're going to try and get a few bucks. And so these guys get popped a whole bunch of money. George Kittle even made a joke about it. Kyle Juszczyk, who doesn't even drink, George Kittle was busting balls about this earlier this week as well, too.
2: Opening statement.
3: Is it about juice and his...
2: I think we're going to sign a petition. Juice's new nickname is beer now. So that's his new thing.
0: Of course. Why wouldn't it be? Because he's a big drinker. Because he drank that invisible beer. Of course. I got news for you. I probably won't be on the show next week. Because I was playing air guitar earlier and Pantera needs me on tour. I'm going to make it. It's a big break, man. Like, if you're the NFL, at some point you got to look around and go, I don't know. Maybe that's not the biggest deal in the world.

0: And by the way, who's to say it was beer? And how do you know it's not a non-alcoholic beer? Like, who's judging this? You have no idea. If a guy pretends to shoot something over the crossbar, depending on where you are, that could be a basketball. That could be a beach ball. Or that could be a pipe bomb. You don't know. But if you're the NFL and you can get a few bucks out of somebody, why not get a few bucks? Why not? Even Bud Light, who, by the way, doesn't have the greatest track record on social media with stuff. I don't know if anybody remembers. Kind of, whole brand kind of took a hit. Even Bud Light posted something on their account. $37,000, 384 in the jar. How many beers will that buy for everybody this weekend? Because even they recognize this is ridiculous. And if they're even acknowledging it based on their history, it might tell you something. And then you got the NFLPA who comes out and says, yeah, by the way, we were not warned about this. Like, they didn't tell us. Like they didn't tell us that, hey, if we pretended to drink a beer, we were going to get fined for it. That was like nobody gave us a heads up. There was no warning, nothing at all. We were just fined. Okay. Now, maybe there's some conspiracy theory going on here, and maybe this was trying to and help promote Bud Light. I have no idea. I don't know. Maybe Bud Light's like, hey, man, we're really taking a hit. Like, you go to the store, Miller Lite, Coors Light, all regular price. For some reason, Bud Light's been a little cheaper than those for whatever reason that is. I don't know. What do you think it is? Maybe trying to get back into the
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2: 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Now to the stadium, along with Rob Cornelius. Here's the voice of Bobcat football, Marty Bannister.
7: On a sunshine splash Saturday afternoon in Southeast Ohio, we welcome you to the final non-conference regular season game of the 2026 campaign. As on this last Saturday in the month of September, hard to believe about that, it's the 1-2 Ohio Bobcats playing host to the 1-3 Skyhawks from Stonehill, a team from the FCS level of Division I. As mentioned, Rob Cornelius alongside for the broadcast. We welcome in as well to Gabe Genovese on the sidelines for you this afternoon. I'm Marty Bannister, Ohio looking to bounce back. Rob Cornelius.

0: from a tough road loss last Saturday night in steamy, humid southern Alabama in Mobile to South Alabama. So this is an afternoon game for Ohio this afternoon, a chance for the Bobcats to get better with MAC play looming next week.
1: Yeah, get well, get better at home. Finish September at 500, get you to right where you need to be, playing some par golf as the season continues. And that South Alabama loss looking even a little bit better today. They're down 3 at the half to Kentucky.
0: And this is still an Ohio football team that's dealing with some significant injuries. Starting quarterback Nick Poles, once again, will not play today. Running back Duncan Bruhn also will not go. On the defensive side of the ball today, you're still playing without linebacker Charlie Christopher, who has been a key performer for Ohio's defense over the last season plus. So it's an opportunity today, Rob, to get a lot of guys on the field, and to do that, you have to take care of business.
1: Yeah, hopefully you want to work into your depth today, get a lead at some point in this thing so you can start seeing guys down the units 2, 3, 4, and get experience for guys who have not played much so far this season.
0: As mentioned, Gabe Genovese will be roaming the sidelines for us this afternoon. Bobcats come out of the tunnel, Gabe, and they're wearing those much talked about black uniforms today.
2: Yeah, they look sharp, guys. Don't they look sharp up there to you?
0: Absolutely.
2: They get rolling, get warming up here today. You guys mentioned that South Alabama loss last week. I'm looking forward to seeing the defense play today. Get out here, get running around a little bit, see if you can build some momentum entering MAC play. John Hauser chatted with the media this week about that defense and wanting to see him stay on top of routes and get a pass rush going and really make an impact on this game early. We'll see if they can do it. Get out here to a quick start.
0: And also tackling has been a big issue for this team. Making tackles, putting runners and skill people on the ground is something that Ohio looking to be better at this afternoon. Gabe, we look forward to hearing from you as the afternoon rolls along. We are just getting started on Bobcat Game Day Live. Coming up on our pregame show today, we will hear from ESPN Plus's Ryan Kavanaugh. We will also hear from Ohio wide receiver Riley Neer, who has emerged as the club's leading receiver. We will look back at the last time Ohio faced an opponent from the SCS level. And we don't have to really look that far. It was just last season. And also, of course, as always, we'll hear from Ohio head coach John Hauser. Aide McGee will have scores for you as well, too, as we continue on this football Saturday here in Southeast Ohio. It's Ohio. It's Stonehill, the first ever meeting between these two programs. Stay with us. Bobcat Game Day Live, presented by Michelob Ultra, continues on the Ohio Sports Network from Learfield.
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0: Ultra. Ohio getting set to face Stonehill this afternoon at Frank Solich Field at Peden Stadium. Today marks the fifth consecutive season that Ohio will have played a team from the FCS level of college football. The run started in 2021 when the Bobcats were upset by Duquesne 28-26. Ohio then in 2022 knocked off Fordham. In 2023, the Bobcats were winners over LIU. In 2024, a 21-6 home win over Morgan State. And then last season, Gardner-Webb came to Athens to take on the Bobcats. It turned out to be one of the higher scoring games that Ohio has played in recent memory. It's the focus of today's Bobcat Rewind. It would be a game that would end up with the two teams totaling over 1,000 yards in offense, with multiple Bobcats setting career highs in the win, and Ohio crossing the 50-point mark for the first time in three seasons. Gardner-Webb would stun the home crowd by jumping out to a 14-3 lead after the first quarter, thanks to touchdown runs by Quayshon Holmes and Carson Grisak. Ohio would cut into the GW lead 2 minutes into the second quarter when Duncan Bruhn would score the first of his career best, three touchdowns. Barr will hand it to Bruhn this time. He does get into the end zone. Touchdown, Ohio. Duncan Bruhn to the left side and in for the score. And Ohio trails 14-9. Ohio would take its first lead of the game roughly 5 minutes later when C.A. Bangura, who would also score a career-best three rushing touchdowns, found the end zone for the first time. Hand off to Bangura straight up the middle of the field, and he plows into the end zone. Touchdown, Ohio. C.A. Bangura from 8 yards out puts the Bobcats ahead. He just lowered his shoulder and barreled into the end zone for the score, and the Bobcats take the lead 15-14. Gardner-Webb was not fazed, however, and the visitors from North Carolina wasted little time in retaking the lead, as the running Bulldogs went to the air to surge back ahead 81 seconds later.
1: Third down and three for Gardner-Webb at their own 32-yard line. Hampton back to throw. Delivers to the far side. The pass is caught. This is Holmes through a tackle attempt. 40, 45-yard line in Ohio territory. Down the far side sideline to the 30, to the 25, to the 20, to the 15, to the 10, to the 5, to the end zone. Touchdown. 68 yards on that screen to the far side, and Holmes did the rest. Avoided a couple of Bobcats defenders, got through a couple of tackle attempts, and speeds into the end zone, and Gardner-Webb answers. They have retaken the lead at 20-17.
0: Ohio would return the quick strike favor as 90 seconds later, the Bobcats flexed some airborne muscle of their own.
1: We had Hendricks on the Brian Smith Show Monday night. Tell you more in a moment. Navarro back to throw on first down and 10 and goes to the far side. Here's Hendricks again. Outside, gets a block down the far side sideline. He's to the 10, to the 5, and he is into the end zone. Touchdown, Ohio. Chase Hendricks from 43 yards out. And the Bobcats go right back down the field and retake the lead. It's 23-21, Ohio.
0: Ohio would push their advantage to 10 points just before the half as the ground game once again provided points.
1: Pistol formation. Bangura behind Navarro. Snap goes to Navarro. Hands to Bangura. He's easily into the end zone. Touchdown, Ohio. Second score of the day for C.A. Bangura. And Ohio increases the lead to 30-21 with 28 seconds left in the half.
0: The game would settle down a bit after that wild first half that featured 52 points and 600-plus yards of offense. The only score of the third quarter came from Ohio and gave the Bobcats what appeared to be a comfortable 17-point lead.
1: Hand off Bruhn, and he is into the end zone for the touchdown. Duncan Bruhn finds the end zone for the second time today. And Ohio increases the lead to 37-21 with 1:54 to go here in the third quarter.
0: Gardner-Webb, though, was not ready to pack things away and leave Athens with the loss. And less than a minute into the fourth quarter, they closed the gap again on Ohio.
1: They'll put Schneider, the tight end, set from the near to the far side in the slot. Hampton back to throw. We'll try to air it near side now. Has a receiver. That's Lofton, who makes the catch and goes into the end zone. Touchdown. Chris Lofton, their deep threat, got behind Jamar Mundy and goes into the end zone for the score. From 42 yards out, and Gardner-Webb now within 11 at 38-27.
0: The teams would again exchange scores, and with Ohio leading 45-35, the Bobcats were finally able to put the scrappy Bulldogs away with a clinching score with 4 minutes left.
1: Navarro takes a snap, hands it to Bruhn, and this time he is clearly into the end zone. There'll be no review of this. Touchdown, Ohio, Duncan Bruhn.
0: The three rushing touchdowns each by Bangura and Bruhn were career highs. Quarterback Parker Navarro's 290 yards passing, also a career best, as was Chase Hendricks' 144 yards receiving. On the defensive side of the ball, linebacker Michael Molnar totaled a personal best 11 tackles in the win. Lots of big numbers in a big win for Ohio, 52-35 over Gardner-Webb. That's today's Bobcat Rewind. Stay with us. More of Bobcat Game Day Live, presented by Michelob Ultra, continues here on the Ohio Sports Network from Learfield.
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4: Welcome back to Bobcat Game Day Live, presented by Michelob Ultra. Ohio getting set to take on Stonehill this afternoon at Frank Solich Field at Peden Stadium. I'm Marty Bannister. Usually on our Other mic segment, we welcome in a member of the visiting team's radio crew. Stonehill does not have radio, and with the Mid-American Conference having a couple of conference games today and a full slate next week, I thought we would take some moments here and talk about the Mid-American Conference race. And to do that, I'm bringing in my friend Ryan Cavanaugh. You hear him and see him often on Mid-American Conference games on ESPN+. In fact, later today, Ryan's part of the broadcast crew as Bowling Green plays host to USF. And it's always good to talk a little college football with my friend Ryan Cavanaugh. Number one, Ryan, good to talk to you. What surprises you right now, or does anything surprise you right now about the Mid-American Conference?
5: Well, let me start with thanks for having me on, Marty. And if you want to talk about surprises, it begins and ends with UMass on a 16-game losing streak in college football, walking in and treating Rutgers like an FCS team. I mean, let's be honest. That was one of the greatest performances we would see from a MAC team, from perhaps the least likely team to do it. Shout out to Max Warner, their offensive coordinator, who I thought called a masterful game. On the other end, you know, I'm going to be at BG later today. You know, that losing to Tarleton State, who's an FCS powerhouse, it wasn't that shocking in today's landscape of college football. But, you know, we've seen the good and bad of the MAC, you know, the ability to knock off a Big Ten school and the ability to lose to an FCS school.
4: I want to go back to UMass for a moment. That's a great point you bring up about them. I think that shows you as well, too, does it not, Ryan, that there is the possibility if in these days, if you spend the right kind of funds and spend them the right way, you can become very competitive in a real hurry, can't you?
5: We're playing professional football. We just call it college. Like, we got to be honest about this. I had this conversation the other day with somebody. If you were playing FCS football, let's say at any school, and a MAC team said, we'll give you $50,000 to come play running back for us, and that FCS school said, I'm going to pay you $150,000 to stay here, what is that young man going to do? So, and that's a hypothetical question, but my point, Marty, is

0: that the gaps between FBS, let's even go further, Power Four, you know, Conference of Five, FBS, FCS, Division Two, all those are narrowing. They're getting smaller. You're finding players that deserve to be at higher levels that are at lower levels and vice versa. So, you know, the losses to FCS teams from FBS teams or MAC teams knocking off Power Five, Four teams, it doesn't surprise me as much, Marty, because I don't think the disparity of talent is that much different.
1: UMass, the only unbeaten team in the MAC at 3-0 right now, heading into action today. I want to touch on a couple other things in the remaining moments that we have. Toledo and Western Michigan are all 2-1. Central's at 2-1 right now. And then you look a little further down the standings. You have Miami at 1-2. Ohio's 1-2 going into this afternoon's game. I think this is going to be a very balanced year in this league right now, Ryan. I think the perception is that Toledo may be the best team, but there's still a long way to go. Do you see it that way, too? This could be one of the more balanced years this league is. Had.
0: I absolutely do. And I think when you look at the non-conference schedules and the, you know, the buzzsaw that some teams have to go through, you kind of throw those first three or four games out the window when you get into MAC play. So to your point, you know, Toledo, Miami of Ohio is 1-2. Are we ever going to count them out of the MAC race? You know, Chuck Martin's going to get his boys to play. Maybe, just maybe, some teams see these money games for what they are, and they're preparing their team for what they believe matters, which is the MAC conference.
1: That's an interesting, again, another good point you bring up about these quote-unquote money games. That leads me to a point I wanted to bring up with you. In 2 years, the Mid-American Conference goes to a 9-game league schedule, which will reduce the number of those games that conference teams will probably play. There'll be different ways, obviously, to go to the scheduling. Do you think that's something that helps the league, Ryan, overall, going to one more league game?
0: I can't speak to the economics of it. I can't speak to whether a team like Kent State, who maybe, and I don't mean to pick on, like, single out them, or any other team. Like, you know, a lot of these programs may be dependent on getting over a mil for a couple games and then playing an FCS team. What does that look like? That's a decision for those programs. But on the football, if we're looking at in between the lines, the impact, I love it. Like, let's play each other. Let's find out truly if Detroit ends up being, as it has been, the MAC championship. Let's find out who the best teams are and get there.
1: Ryan Cavanaugh, he'll be on the call later this afternoon as Bowling Green plays host to USF and Mid-American Conference action. Always good to catch up with you, Cav. I appreciate your time as always.
0: You got it, brother. Appreciate you having me on.
1: Stay with us. More of our Bobcat Game Day Live presented by Michelob Ultra continues as Ohio gets set to face Stonehill. 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

0: Back to Bobcat Game Day, presented by Michelob Ultra. Michelob Ultra, superior is worth playing for. Here's the voice of Bobcat football, Marty Bannister.
1: And we welcome you back to Frank Solich Field, Peden Stadium in Athens, where 1-2 Ohio gets set for its first ever meeting with 1-3 Stonehill out of the FCS level. They are members of the Northeast Conference. Let's check in on today's game day weather. 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And again, here's Gabe Genovese.
2: Thanks, Marty. About 72 degrees down here on the turf surface here at Peden Stadium. I'll tell you what, it doesn't seem that windy, and then we get a little bit of a gust, and it made me check the wind. We're looking at about 10-mile-an-hour wind once it gets going down here. So something to keep an eye on come field goals and punts later today. But I'll tell you what, you look up the definition of football weather, and it's today here in Athens. Should be a good one.
1: 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What are the Cats wearing? It's time for our uniform update. 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College Bookstore, we're all about Ohio. We mentioned at the top of the broadcast, just as we came on, the Bobcats were coming down the tunnel, and they're wearing those black uniforms today with green and white trim lettering and numerals, the green helmets with black Ohio lettering on either side in the black lettering of the helmets with the black stripe from the front to the back of the helmet and the white lettering on the back of those uniforms. Ohio in the black jerseys on this white out day here, if you will, at Frank Solich Field at Peden Stadium. Stonehill, oh, by the way, wearing the road white jerseys with purple trim lettering and numerals. That's what the Cats are wearing. Today's uniform update presented by the College Bookstore. College Bookstore, we're all about Ohio. He has been a breakout performer for the Ohio Bobcats on the offensive side of the ball. When we return on Bobcat Game Day Live, we'll spend some time with Ohio wide receiver Riley Deer. That's still to come as we continue along, getting you ready for Ohio and Stonehill. This is Bobcat Game Day Live on the Ohio Sports Network from Learfield.
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0: Welcome back to Bobcat Game Day Live, presented by Michelob Ultra. I'm Marty Bannister. One of the great stories for the Ohio football team so far in 2026 has been the emergence of wide receiver Riley Neer. The redshirt sophomore from Belle Fountain has gone from being a walk-on on the Bobcat football team to this season being the club's leading receiver with 16 receptions and 4 touchdown catches. Neer was our guest this past Monday on the John Houser Show, and he's the focus of this afternoon's Bobcat Player pregame chat. You played at a very good high school football program in West Central Ohio for Belle Fountain. Your quarterback your senior year was a guy who's now at Ohio State, Tavian St. Clair. But your senior year, you catch, 113 passes, I think, that season. So many touchdown passes as well, too. What did that year do for you in terms of people realizing that you're a guy who can make it to the next level?
1: Yeah, I mean, that year was really my, second year truly of playing receiver. I had played quarterback in the previous years, and then I played running back a majority of the junior year, so that was my first true season of a receiver. And so that was kind of like late my senior year, where a lot of these teams have already moved on at this point. But after my year, Obley reached out to me. At the time, there was no receiver coach, and he said he had to get me up here right now, and we connected pretty quick. And within about 2 weeks, I committed. So it was a pretty quick turnaround. And from the moment he reached out to me, I knew this was the place I wanted to come. So
0: from a walk-on to a scholarship.
1: Correct, yep.
0: What is that like? Is that nerve-wracking at all to walk on? Is it? What was that like?
1: I mean, I thought from the get-go I was good enough to play at this level. And Obley believed in me too from the start. And so I was just kind of waiting on the opportunity to get an opportunity in the game. And once I did, I felt like I took advantage of it in the spring. Building confidence in the starting role and having those coaches, feeling that confidence in me as well. And from there, it's just about playing ball at that point.
0: Talking to Ohio wide receiver Riley Neer, leads the club right now with 16 catches, 203 yards, and 4 touchdown passes, including a couple touchdown receptions on Saturday night at South Alabama. I mentioned that the quarterback you played with is now playing.
1: In the situation with so many guys going in and out, credit to them because the ability for them to step up and make plays, I mean, they're putting the ball in the right spot at the right time. So all credit to them for sure.
0: And it makes it so much easier for a wide receiver, doesn't it? You just run your route and the ball's there. The first touchdown you had on that slant route, on that turn-in, that was a pretty good throw, wasn't it?
1: Oh, yeah, for sure. I mean, he had to put it, that back row was coming in tight, and he had to put it over the top of him, so that was a great throw by Veza, for sure.
0: The second touchdown as well, too. Take us through that. How did that play out for you?
1: Well, we knew it was man coverage, and we had press, and we knew we had, some sort of a in-breaking concept. And we knew once we had press, we had a pretty good look at it. And then from there, it was just connecting, and we found a way to get it done.
0: You play a position that in the past years in Athens, there have been some pretty good guys play that spot. Coleman Owens now in the NFL, Chase Hendricks last year at that position. What is it like to step into that spot now? Max Rodarte was a guy I think people were wondering, would he make it back this season? But due to the injury, just could not do so. But now you're that guy right now. It has to feel pretty special for you.
1: I mean, yeah. I mean, I stepped behind those two dudes for 2 years and some really talented players right there. And, just kind of learning from them in the past 2 years and watching them and how they play the game the right way. And, I've definitely learned a lot from them. And now it's kind of my turn to take that role. And I've taken advantage of it so far. And I just look forward to continuing to grow in that role.
0: I want to go back to the point you made about the different quarterbacks right now. And sometimes that can be hard for a receiving crew when you've got four different or three different guys throwing passes to you right now. But I think everybody's adapted kind of well to it right now, and you adapt to their strengths, and they adapt to yours. It's worked out pretty well for the most part, hasn't it?
1: Yeah, I mean, like I said, credit to those guys for being able to step up, because that's not easy, being thrown in there just like that. But they've played well, and they've, been able to step up when we need them the most. And obviously they have a little bit different playing style. But I love the way that they were able to step up, and credit to the coaches for that ability too.
0: You said a moment ago that you were a running back and a quarterback. Do you miss either one of those positions?
1: I joke around all the time with some of those quarterbacks that I do miss playing quarterback. But at the same time, receiver is a really fun position, and quarterback is a very stressful position. So I definitely love that I'm a receiver now for sure.
0: That's Ohio wide receiver Riley Neer. Stay with us. More of Bobcat Game Day Live, presented by Michelob Ultra, continues here on the Ohio Sports Network from Learfield.
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7: Welcome back to Frank Solich Field, Peden Stadium in Athens. The Bill Hess Tower, Marty Banos, and Rod Cornelius, Gabe Genovese with you. As we close in on kick this afternoon, Ohio and Stonehill. Let's check those Ohio Health starting lineups, and we'll start for the Bobcats today. Across the offensive line, the left tackle will be Jerry and Shelby. We'll see Josh Waite or Bryce Parson at the left guard spot. At the center spot, it will be either Joe Maverick or Bryce Parson, depending on how they start the game today. Both will play at the center spot. At right guard today will be Seth Anstead. The right tackle will be Tagano Cisse. We'll see all four tight ends, A.J. Miller, Jake Furtney, Andrew Metzger, and Riley Palmer. For Ohio at the skill positions, Matt Vezza again gets the start at quarterback today. Nick Polis not playing this afternoon for Ohio, and we expect as well to see a lot of Levi Davis as well, too, the 6-foot freshman from Olentangy Orange High School. At the running back position, Duncan Brune is in uniform, but as we have been told prior to the game, will not play today. They're going to give him one more week to get as close to 100% health-wise as he can get, so Vic Rose, Mike Taylor, and Irving Brown, who's wearing a different uniform number today. Brown usually wears 24. He'll wear 28 today for Ohio, will be the Bobcats running backs. At the wideout spots, you heard from Riley Neer a short time ago. He leads Ohio in catches with 16 and 4 touchdowns. Dom Dorwart, Preston Bowman, Ian Pugh, Miles Crimascoli, and a freshman whom the Ohio receiving coach Danny Langsdorf is very high on, 5'11", 175-pounder Zach Hackelman, who returned kicks last week at South Alabama. Expected to get some snaps today at the wideout spot, as well as Blake Guffey. Also hopes to get wideout spots today. The redshirt senior from Gloucester, Ohio, who's had a very good last couple of weeks of practice for Ohio. On the defensive side of the ball for the Bobcats, Ike Ackerman in uniform today. We'll see whether he lines up and plays today. He set out last Saturday night in Mobile. The nose is Ty Newbert. We'll see Owen DeFranco and Nathan Hale there as well, too. Nehemiah Dukes, Derek Reagans at the tackle spot. The jack position belongs to Tyler Gillison, the 6'3", 250-pound graduate student from Pickering and Central High School, has one pass breakup in each of the first three games this season for the Bobcats. The nickel will once again be Ronald Jackson Jr. Michael Molnar, coming off a career-high 16 tackles at South Alabama last Saturday night, will be the middle linebacker. No Charlie Christopher today for Ohio. Also, backup linebacker Cody Raymond is out as well for the Bobcats. Jermaine Minnis, also, we'll see some time at the linebacker spot. At the weak side linebacker spot, Jack Freeze gets the start there. And we expect to see some snaps this afternoon from rapidly improving freshman Alex Brown, the 6'1", 215-pounder out of Mason, Ohio. Ohio's DBs, Barry Dillon's the field corner. Kendall Bannister's the boundary corner. We'll see Darren James Hamilton, JT Haskins, and Captain DJ Walker at the strong and free safety spots, respectively. For Stonehill, coming in with a mark of 1 win and 3 losses on the season. Their offensive line goes this way. On the left side will

0: Spencer Davila at those linebacker spots as well for the Skyhawks of head coach Eli Gardner. It's Ohio at Stonehill. It's the first ever matchup between these programs. And we'll have more of our Bobcat Game Day pregame show live coming up. This is the Ohio Sports Network from Learfield.
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1: 1-2 Ohio, 1-3 Stonehill this afternoon here in Athens. Frank Solich Field, Peden Stadium. Marty Bannister, Rob Cornelius, Gabe Genovese back with you. What's at stake this afternoon? Rob, I think for Ohio, this is an afternoon where you're expected to come out and win this game, but I think it's more than that. It's how you win this game, I think, really is what's at stake for Ohio today.
2: I think they like some style points today. They like to build a lead, play deep into this bench, get some experience with some guys who thus far have not gotten to play in critical situations or winning situations yet. And obviously, the goal is September is to get out of it. You're only 500 when you win today, if you win today at 2-2, and get onto this MAC schedule.
1: And that's the other part of this right now. In this non-conference schedule, you would have hoped at this juncture to where you've had the opportunity to play a lot of different players, but with the way the schedule has played itself out, I mean, every game has been, I mean, even the Nebraska game ended up 49-21. It was a 7-point game with 9 minutes left. So you're trying, not that you're not trying to win, but those were games where you had an opportunity to win, so it's not a game where you can spend time trying to work in some backups.
2: Yeah, you couldn't justify playing guys in the third unit or whatever in the Nebraska game, even as out of hand as it got. And for Ohio today, you'd like to be in one where you're comfortable. And Ohio's not been comfortable yet this year. Even the winning game has been close and felt close the whole time. You never really develop big separation.
1: That's what's at stake in today's game as Ohio gets set to face Stonehill. 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When we come back, Aiden McGee joins us. We'll give you a scoreboard update. And still to come as well, too, the comments of Ohio head coach John Hauser. This is Bobcat Game Day Live, presented by Michelob Ultra on the Ohio Sports Network from Learfield.
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1: Ohio gets ready to host Stonehill at Peden Stadium in Athens. Kickoff begins at 3:30. Aiden McGee here with you inside the Learfield Network studios, looking at the Bickle Insurance scoreboard to see what's going on today in college football. We'll dive right in. A quick recap of Friday's finals. Fourth-ranked Indiana leads their season 4-0 after edging past Northwestern 29-23. And Clemson defeated California 24-10, scoring a third consecutive victory in the current season. Taking a look around the MAC today, Toledo wiping out San Diego State 41-9 with 3 minutes to go in the final quarter. Ball State falls behind Kent State 26-13 as the fourth quarter wraps up, and Eastern Michigan takes the lead against Lindenwood 19-0 with 10 minutes in the third quarter. And we just saw at home Akron fall to UNLV 38-10, marking the Zips' third loss of the season. Alongside Ohio at 3:30, Western Michigan set to host Boise State after a close win against Rice last week, 28-21. Miami hosting UConn, Redhawks looking to pick up the pace after falling to Cincinnati last week. And at home, Buffalo hosting a tune-up with Robert Morris. Some exciting games to look forward to in the evening. Bowling Green invites undefeated South Florida for a 5 o'clock kick. At 6:30 p.m., Central Michigan on the road face 6th-ranked Miami at Hard Rock Stadium. And at 9 p.m., an enthralling overnight game between undefeated UMass and Sacramento State. Looking around the top 25 and the biggest matchup of the day, top-ranked Texas leads number 14 Tennessee 20-10 in the first quarter. Both Titans have stayed undefeated in the current season. 7th-ranked Ohio State leading 35-13 against Illinois with 8 minutes left in the fourth quarter. Number 11 Texas Tech leading against Sam Houston 42-14 in the final quarter. Number 16 Louisville tied 27-27 with Wake Forest at the final quarter. And 3rd-ranked Notre Dame crushing at home Purdue 21-0 in the second quarter. Alongside the Bobcats at 3:30, 2nd-ranked Georgia looking to stay undefeated as they invite Oklahoma to Sanford Stadium. 21st Florida plays host to number 4 Ole Miss, number 15 Utah on the road against Iowa State, and number 18 Michigan set to host Iowa and Ann Arbor. At 4 p.m., 25th Houston heads to Statesboro to face Georgia Southern, and number 13 undefeated Penn State invites Wisconsin for a 5 p.m. kick. In the evening window, after 3 consecutive wins, number 8 Alabama hosts South Carolina at 7 p.m. At 7:30, 10th-ranked LSU faces off against 23rd Texas A&M at Tiger Stadium. 12th-ranked USC looks to stay undefeated as they host number 20 Oregon. At 7:45, 19th-ranked Missouri on the road against 24th-ranked Mississippi State. And at 9 p.m., an overnight square-off between number 22 SMU and Missouri State. That's a look around the top 25 and the MAC today on the fourth Saturday of the college football season. The Bobcats kick off against the Stonehill Skyhawks at 3:30. When we come back, we'll hear from John Hauser, the head coach of the Bobcats. 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

0: kickoff is moments away. But first, let's hear from head coach John Hauser and today's coach's comments. With Coach Hauser, here's Marty Bannister.
1: Ohio's back home on this Saturday afternoon. An FCS opponent in Stonehill comes in. Bobcats coming off of a road loss on Saturday night at South Alabama, 41-36. And John, as we look quickly back at that game, your program has a 24-hour rule, obviously, win or lose. Look back at that game, though, there had to be some things I think you liked about your football team last Saturday night in Mobile.
2: Absolutely. Absolutely. Opportunity for us to learn a lot of lessons. I think that that's the most important thing when you don't win is teachable moments. And, you know, we competed. We had it going, offense, defense, special teams, for a minute time in that game. And we got right back in it. And then we kind of fizzled off. So we just got to develop the consistency to play the way we want to play and need to play on a consistent basis, and that's why we practiced all week.
1: Let's go look at today's game with Stonehill. Your quarterback situation right now, you're still waiting to see what you'll have out of Nick Polis. Matt Vezza, Levi Davis got all the snaps last week. What'd you like about those two guys last Saturday night?
2: They're competitors, man. They move the ball. You know, Vezza moved it a bunch. We didn't get as many points off of some of the opportunities we had, but we did move it with Matt in there throwing it. Had a great completion percentage. You know, had the one turnover, but took care of the ball, you know, the fumble too, which isn't really his fault, but and then Levi coming in and moving the offense down the field, even getting behind the chains some and getting out of it and making explosive plays. So really pleased with both those guys. We'll see what Nick, you know, he's been day to day, so we'll see what it looks like.
1: The running back position, Duncan Brune, again, still another one of those situations day-to-day right now for you. Vic Rosa got the majority of the carries last Saturday night. Mike Taylor and Irving Brown also saw carries. Did you like what you saw out of those three guys?
2: Yeah, I did. I think the young guys got to get more. They got to protect better. But Vic ran the ball well. I thought the O-line created some seams for him, and we're going to have to do a lot of the same in this opponent. These guys, they're physical. They run to the ball, so we gotta get some running lanes to get through there.
1: Another guy who I think has really stepped up for you, and we visited with him Monday night on your show, is Riley Nair out at that wide out spot. And that's a group that I think is really giving you some good snaps right now. And Riley's been a special player for you early on, hasn't he?
2: Man, he's a tough cover. He can get open. He knows our offense. He's been on the same page, so he's playing really well. I thought our receivers in general just blocked way better on the perimeter last week, which for

0: Need up some runs to pop, so yeah, definitely want to see those guys compete on the outside, obviously catch the ball, but also just block and have a physical presence out there.
1: I think also on offense, you're using a number of tight ends right now, but I thought A.J. Miller, Jake Furtney both had really good games for you last Saturday.
0: Yeah, those two, you know, you got Metzger, Riley Palmiter had the big catch at the end there with Levi, so again, I think we're just still working through, trying to figure out what exactly those guys do best, and just get them in those positions more, but definitely some production from the tight ends last week.
1: Over on defense right now, I know one of the key areas, a lot of focus for you right now, finishing tackles, and that's really, I think, one of the, if you look at your defense right now, that's the one thing that stands out. It's playing well, but it's just finishing tackles right now is a big key for you, isn't
0: it? Yeah, finishing tackles, doing the little things, leveraging the ball, keeping contain on the quarterback, just a lot of little things that when you play good opponents get exposed, and again, we got to learn. We got to get better every week, and we got to tackle. You know, we got to get guys on the ground. We got to have some knockback tackles on short yardage situations and play more physical.
1: Do you like what you're getting out of your front four right now? I thought Tyler Gilson's played very well for you right now. Ike Ackerman was out last week, but you got some guys up front that are giving you some good snaps.
0: Yeah, hoping to get Ike back this week. You know, those guys are disruptive. We got to be a little more disruptive with some of our movement stuff and just a little more assignment sound, but we had the ability to be very disruptive up front.
1: Let's talk about Stonehill today. They come in after playing their first ever FBS team last week when they lost to UMass, and they were competitive in that game. Even though they are an FCS team, this is a squad that does bring some things for you to worry about today, doesn't it?
0: Yeah, they're going to come in. This is their game, right? And they're going to have a chip on their shoulder. We've been the opponent in a lot of these games, so we're going to get their best swing. Again, offensively, they got a quarterback that can run around. Running back's been very productive. They've ran the ball. They've thrown it for over 300. So a very effective offense. We got to be on our stuff.
1: You see some areas on defense you can exploit today for your offense?
0: I mean, I think we just got to be more physical than them. We got to move the line of scrimmage. That's on both sides of the ball. We got to dominate the line of scrimmage. They're very sound. They've been in the same system. A lot of consistency there on the defensive side of the staff. But we gotta run it right at them, and we gotta throw it over their head some, and we gotta stay on schedule on offense and take care of the ball.
1: John, as we close up, obviously every week you're focusing on your football team going into these type of games, but you're a week away from your conference opener as well, too. What do you want to see out of your team this afternoon?
0: I'd love to see us play our best football. I'd love to see us just at the same time, offense, defense, and special teams are humming along, and that's what the team's trying to do. We're trying to, you know, put our best foot forward, see improvements in the areas we're emphasizing, and, you know, just be more physical at the line of scrimmage, and those are some of the things we're looking for.
1: Yeah, John, as always, best of luck.
0: All right, thanks, Marty.
1: Head coach of the Bobcats, John Hauser. Stay with us. 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
3: It's a new era in Athens.
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5: 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He's going to score to the 5, end zone touchdown.
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6: And we welcome you back to Frank Solich Field, Peden Stadium in Athens, as Ohio gets set to take on the Skyhawks of Stonehill. Stonehill won the opening toss, and they have deferred to the second half. So Ohio will get the football, and the Bobcats will move from our right to left here. The Warner Kia opening kickoff is here. Warner Kia, 501 7th Street, Parkersburg, West Virginia, or online at warnerkia.com. Keys to this afternoon's game, Rob Cornelius for Ohio to come away with a victory today over Stonehill.
7: Yeah, jump out. Get a good start on these guys. Cause some turnovers. The defense has really not caused any turnovers this season. Get a couple free ones back possession-wise and get that win. Get the 2-2 in September. Get out of this conference schedule.
6: 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Stonehill getting ready to kick the football away to do the honors for the Skyhawks. Out of the Northeast Conference will be Langdon Laws, back deep for Ohio, one of the nation's leaders in kick return yardage. Darren James Hamilton, and he will field the kick with his back foot on the 1 yard line at the far side hash. And here he comes out to the 20 yard line and is knocked down shy of the 25. And that's where Ohio will start first down and 10 with the football as we get underway here this afternoon in Southeast Ohio. Just an absolute beautiful day for college football. Temperature in the upper 60s to low 70s. Decent sized breeze coming out of the north northeast here today, and the Bobcats in their solid black uniforms come to straight from the sideline to the line of scrimmage with Matt Vezza at quarterback, the 6 foot 200 pound junior out of Elmhurst, Illinois. They transfer from New Hampshire, guides the Bobcat offense, 22 of 29 passing the football this season, 193 yards in the air for Matt Vezza. Tight end is AJ Miller. He's in a slot to the far side out of the pistol formation. Lone running back is Rosa, and back to throw as Vezza has all kinds of time in a pocket. Lost for Riley Neer, who goes airborne, makes the catch, and then tumbles down in Stonehill territory. First down, Ohio, as the Bobcats go to the air right away. Vezza to Neer, and an Ohio first down.
7: Yeah, difficult throw. Deep post route for Neer, crossing both hashes, and caught just inside the 50 of Stonehill.
6: 33 yards on the first play from scrimmage. Ohio quickly into Stonehill territory. Riley Neer's 17th catch of the season. That was a heck of a grab there by Neer. That pass led him into Skyhawks territory. Bobcats quickly from our right to left at the near side hash on the 33-yard pickup.
7: It's a really interesting formation. All the Ohio receivers were to the right there. No tight end left, no help.
6: Vezza, might have been some confusion on the play. Vezza keeps the football himself and pushes towards the 40-yard line where he is brought down right around the 40 for Ohio. In on the stop for Stonehill, Nasir Christmas, a 6'2", 200-pound senior corner out of Kathleen, Georgia, starting in place of Mohamed Touré, who didn't get the start this afternoon. Second down and 6, and Vezza will throw near side and making the catch for Ohio and then running out of bounds and being shoved out of bounds. Jake Furton, who had a big game last week in Mobile, carries to the Skyhawks 30, and the Bobcats pick up 11 yards and another first down.
7: A little pop pass, looks like almost an RPO to the left, the tight end.

0: It was an unblocked defensive end who clobbered Vets after he released that ball.
1: Furtney, the transfer from Illinois, 6'4", 250-pound redshirt sophomore, has been a very good addition to that tight end room. Assistant coach Kyle Obley.
0: Definitely a blocking tell when he's on the field typically.
1: Rose off to the left of Veza. First down and 10 on the gain for Ohio to the Stonehill 30. Skyhawks out of the Northeast Conference. The school's located in Easton, Massachusetts. This is the fourth of five straight road games for the Skyhawks. Here's Veza, stutter steps, accelerates, and picks up a couple of yards from the 30, gets to the 27 of Stonehill. Last week, their game against UMass, in which they lost, that was their first ever game against an FBS opponent.
0: Yeah, fairly recent move up to FCS, smaller Catholic university in Central Mass, opened in 1948, I believe, so very young college in those terms.
1: 2,500 enrollment. They were D3 as recently as 1996, moved up to Division II in 97.
0: That's why St. Anselm's all over that record book.
1: Second down and 7 for Ohio. We're just underway. Bobcats are on the move at the Stonehill 27-yard line. Getting out of the shotgun formation, Rosa off to the left of Veza, and whistles come in as the Bobcats snap the football. Our referee today is David Hergert.
2: False start. Offense, number 63. 5-yard penalty, second down.
1: Right guard Seth Anstead came out of his stance. That'll push the ball back to the 32-yard line. Ohio really hasn't been hampered by penalties this year.
0: No, it's not been a big number.
1: Bobcats averaging 317 yards a game of offense, 152 on the ground. I think that's a number that John Hauser and Scott Isserding would love to see get bigger, get larger as this season goes along right now.
0: Because you've given up too close to 500 on a couple of these early season games.
1: Rose off to the left of Vezu, takes a snap, looks. Now we'll put the football on his right hip and try to move his way back to the 25-yard line and gets knocked down at the 30. Big hit right there by Stonehill coming up for the Skyhawks. They had a number of guys around the football. Middle linebacker Makai Wilson, a 6-foot, 225-pound senior captain out of Waterbury, Connecticut, in on the stop.
0: First couple reads for the passer there were covered up on the right side, and good read by the Stonehill defense, seeing that was swallowed up. They went to the running back, who was trying to act as a lead blocker, Rosa, for the quarterback.
1: Couple on the game, so it's a third down and 10 for Ohio. The ball at the Stonehill 30-yard line. Bobcats need to get to the Skyhawks 20 for the first down, as we're underway here in the first quarter in Athens. Veza again off to the left of Veza, who goes back to throw, looking. Will dump it over the middle on a crossing right. This is Preston Bowman with the catch. Tries to spin out of a tackle attempt and is dropped right at the 25-yard line. Coming up to make the stop for Stonehill. Free safety, and he's a good one. A guy the Ohio coaches were very worried about. Jordan Irvine, the 6-foot, 190-pound fifth-year senior, made the catch. Bowman made the catch and gets to the Stonehill 22, a pickup of 8. It's a 4th-and-3.
0: Bowman needed to get vertical faster. The whole middle of the field was vacated. Stonehill rushed 6, dropped a bunch of guys behind where Bowman just filled in the middle right around the 24.
1: Ohio 2 of 3 on fourth down attempts this season. Stonehill opponents are 3 of 7. 10:57 to go, first quarter. Bobcats are in Stonehill territory at the 22, trying to convert on a fourth down to keep this opening drive alive. Rosa off to the left of Veza, two wides to the far side. Veza goes back to throw, hit as he throws, and the pass is incomplete. Big pressure that time, crashing in for Stonehill, almost unblocked around that left end, was linebacker Tyler Bannon, who pounced right on Veza as he threw the football, and it waffled incomplete, and Stonehill comes up with a stop on fourth down, and they'll get the football on downs.
0: Yeah, they walked up 7 guys to the line there and brought them all, and Veza had to get rid of the ball much faster than he liked.
1: So first down and 10 for the Stonehill offense. 6'2", 190-pound fifth-year student Jack O'Connell quarterbacks the offense. Ohio again seeing a run pass threat at that quarterback spot, and that's O'Connell. He's out of North Andover, Massachusetts. Last week against UMass, he was 10 of 21 for 69 yards and a touchdown.
0: A little over a 60% passer.
1: And before Stonehill can snap the football, we have our first official timeout of the first quarter's festivities. 10:45 to go here in the first quarter in Athens. Ohio unable to convert on a fourth down in Stonehill territory. Skyhawks have the football when we come back. 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
6: First down and 10, Stonehill with the football, moving from our left to right, wearing the white road jerseys with purple trim lettering and numerals. They have the football after Ohio unable to convert on a fourth down and two. Veza was hit as he threw the football, and the pass falls incomplete. After the official's timeout, Stonehill with the football at the far side hash. O'Connell will hand off and trying to find some running room, but finding a lot of guys wearing black jerseys was Aiden Garrett. Let's get a sideline report brought to you by Ohio Health from Gabe Genovese. You had a pretty good look at that hit on Veza, didn't you, Gabe?
7: Yeah, Marty, you mentioned Tyler Bannon just came untouched and drilled Veza. Rob mentioned it, but they brought them all. They showed six or seven in the pressure. They brought them all. Veza either needed to slide that protection or get rid of the ball quick and just wasn't able to find anyone quick enough, and it leads to the turnover on downs.
6: Play lost a yard back to the 22, second down and 11 after the hit in the middle there on the game by, or on the attempt by Garrett on the carry. Second down and 11 out of the shotgun. Here's O'Connell to throw far side, and the pass is caught, and after making a catch and backpedaling out of bounds right in front of his bench to the far side for Stonehill was Torrance Washington Jr. Short gain on that play out to the 23, so they pick up a couple, or in fact pick up one on that, so it becomes a third down and nine call coming. Well, they're going to give him a couple of yards to the 25 as he made the catch, and he then backpedaled out of bounds up to the 25. So a third down for Stonehill. On the season, the Skyhawks are 19 of 55, 35%. Ohio opponents have been very successful, 26 of 44, 59%. O'Connell back to throw. Right-hander comes near side, and the pass bounced, and was almost picked off by Darren James Hamilton, who tried to scoop it low, but the Bobcats get a three and out, and the offense will come back onto the field, and Stonehill will punt the football away.
8: Yeah, DJH got under a little slant there from Elijah Turner that was badly underthrown to that right hash, and he almost made a play on the ball.
6: On to kick the football away for Stonehill to punt the ball for the Skyhawks is Logan Chenette, a FCS All-America punter, averages 39 yards a kick. He has had three punts of 50 or more yards this season, a low snap, and this one a spiraling, wobbling kick that will be fielded shoulder high by Darren James Hamilton at his own 33-yard line, and then gets bent backwards to the 32-yard line. Good coverage that time. Stonehill had a lot of Skyhawks down there on that play, and Darren James Hamilton will lose a yard. There is a flag down
8: far
6: across
8: side,
6: the field.
8: Right, even with where he caught the ball at 30 originally. Far official signaling, I think, a hold to his buddies on Ohio.
6: On the return team, yep. So that'll push Ohio back. You know, John Hauser has talked a lot this year, Rob, about starting fast in games, and the offense did move the ball downfield, but came up empty in that fourth down, and now on this they're going to be pushed back a little bit on the holding call.
8: Yeah, big chunk play to open. Ohio's had a few of those, but it seems like almost every Riley near play is a chunk play. They seem to stack a few.
6: Officials are still sorting this out, getting the flag thrown across the way on the 30-yard line. Boy, you just could not have scripted a better day. This is one of those Chamber of Commerce postcard days.
8: I tell you, if I'm a fan, it's a soft sunburn incoming, but otherwise it's the perfect day for football. I would love to be outside. I rarely like outside. Today is a day where I would actually prefer it.
9: Holding, receiving team, number 19, 10-yard penalty, first down.
6: So that will push the Bobcats back. Again, the line of scrimmage, or where Darren James Hamilton, rather, was tackled, was the 32-yard line. So this will push the ball back 10 for Ohio. Bobcats, again, 317 yards per game of total offense, scoring 28 points a game, giving up 39. Ball will be walked back to the 24 on the penalty. The Stonehill defense, they allow 324 yards a game. They're being outscored 26-19 on a per game. Their one win this year came in a conference game

0: They beat New Haven. But again, last week lost to UMass 36-14. That was a game last week that they lost. They trailed 13-7 at the half.
1: Yeah.
0: And for the day, they were outgained 355-161. And they hung around in that game despite having just 27 net yards rushing.
1: Yeah, played a pretty good laugh. And speaking of rushing and possession, Stonehill, despite being FCS, is plus in time possession, over 30 minutes a game. Ohio needs to get that point. Ohio is still just a hair short of 30. And as much as you want to run the ball, you better be plus on that stat as you get to league play.
0: And the other thing they do very well on defense, they're among the nation's leader at the FCS level in third down conversion, opponents limiting. They hold their opponents to just 28% on third downs. Ohio with the football, first down and 10. They have it back after the penalty at their own 24-yard line. 9:21 to go in a scoreless first quarter. Second possession of the game for the Bobcats out of the Mid-American Conference. Vezza play fake, rolls to throw. The right-hander will just float the ball ahead. This is Fertney, the tight end, turns upfield 30-yard line and gets submarine down just shy of the 31. In fact, they might give him to the 31-yard line as he went low. It is a 7-yard gain, and Ohio will have a second down and 3 call.
1: Like Fertney a lot. Seen him more the last couple weeks. A lot of trust in him as both a blocker and now his pass catcher short.
0: That entire tight end room, A.J. Miller, Jake Fertney, Andrew Metzger, Riley Palmeter. Palmeter had 3 catches alone in the fourth quarter last week at South Alabama.
1: I think I was on the way downstairs. I missed them all.
0: That's how quick they came.
1: That really flew together. And then I caught Dom Doward when he scored that final touchdown. I caught him out of the back of the end zone. He ran right into me. I grabbed him around the waist.
0: I'm glad you hung on.
1: Slowed him down.
0: Here's Rosa on the carry and might have stretched enough for the first down. He needed to get to the 34-yard
2: number
0: line.
2: It looks like for the defense.
0: He did get there.
2: Helmet off. Result of the play is first down.
0: Julian Omonkwa will have to check out of the Stonehill lineup. It is good enough for an Ohio first down as Rosa was able to stretch his way out to the 34-yard line. First down, Ohio. Bobcats have won 15 straight on the Frank. Last loss back in the 2023 season. The streak, the second longest in NCAA Division I football. The number one team in the country had that win streak in jeopardy last night before Indiana held on to beat Northwestern last night in Bloomington.
1: Took them a while.
0: First down and 10, Ohio football. Vezza to throw and has a receiver at the midfield stripe. That's Riley Neer. And at the Bobcat attack logo, then wiggles his way into Stonehill territory for another Ohio first down as he makes his way to the Stonehill 46. First down, Bobcats.
1: Yeah, it just goes about 15 yards upfield, turns around. It's right there for him around the 50.
0: Another chunk gain for Neer, 20 yards and an Ohio first down. Irving Brown into the game at the running back spot. Here's Vezza rolling to throw now. We'll dump the football ahead and slow and almost intercepted.
1: He had Brown short, but he was trying to find Neer again up around the 35-yard line in traffic.
0: Irving Brown wearing number 28. He does not have a name on the back of the jersey. Mike Taylor Jr. checks in for the first time at the running back spot. It'll be a second down and 10 call upcoming.
1: A quick number and jersey and nameplate resets here late in the week for a couple guys.
0: Two wides are flanked to the near side for Ohio. Preston Bowman and Jake Fertney. To the far side, Riley Neer and the speedster, Dom Dorwart. We haven't really seen Dorwart take the top off of defense yet.
1: You've seen him on shorter routes, almost more tight end routes. Like he and Neer flipped kind of what they both did last year.
0: Taylor off to the left of Vezza. Little toss to Taylor, now looking for a little running room, trying to get to the edge and is tripped and knocked down before he could turn up field. DeAndre Goodson, an Ohio native out of Middletown. A middie comes up and makes the knee-high tackle of Mike Taylor, and Ohio will have the football at the line of scrimmage. Taylor just could not get to the edge. It brings up a third down and 10, gain at the 46.
1: He got outside. The left tackle, Jerry and Shelby, really couldn't reach far enough to help him much.
0: Taylor stays in the game at the running back spot. He's to the right of Vezza. Scoreless football, 7:11 to go here in the first quarter in Athens. Ohio with the ball at the near side hash, just into Stonehill territory, moving from our right to left. Bobcats in the black jerseys today with green and white trim lettering and numerals.
1: I love those flat green matte helmets.
0: Well, those are sharp, aren't they? Here's Vezza back to throw. Now pocket starts to break down and Vezza will run. 45 of Stonehill, 40 of Stonehill, and gets to the Skyhawk 39. It is shy of the first down. He needed to get to the Skyhawks 36.
1: He was waiting, looking for something to break open, but he didn't have a receiver short or a shallow cross or anything to really bail him out of that early.
0: And another fourth down for Ohio, Rob. Fourth down and 3. The ball at the Stonehill 39-yard line.
1: Got over midfield and saw it at the 35. Basically is where you are, just like last drive.
0: Taylor stays in the game at the running back spot. Ohio will once again play on fourth down. Vezza took a pretty good shot on the last fourth down try by the Bobcats. Couple of hand claps. Vezza takes the waist-high snap. It goes back to throw. They set up a middle screen. This is Bowman with the catch, and he's got the first down on a little more. Gets inside the 40 to the 35-yard line, inside the 35 to the 34. A pickup of 5 and an Ohio first down.
1: Same solution as the last third down. Looks like this one had first down yardage. He got in the middle of the field in an uncovered area.

0: and just got it and moved it far enough.
1: Preston Bowman, his fifth catch of the season for Ohio.
0: But they've not gotten him loose deep yet.
1: His senior year at Pickerington North, just up 33. He caught 59 balls, 13 touchdown passes.
0: Really convenient how good Pickerington, all the Pickertons have gotten in sports of late, being this close to Athens.
1: It's amazing, isn't it?
0: Yeah.
1: First down and 10, Ohio, the ball at the Stonehill 34. Bobcats convert on fourth down. 5.5 to go, quarter number one. The tight end, Fertney, starts in motion. Beza back to throw, looks left, goes right. Shovel toss ahead now. Rosa sidesteps the defender back to the middle field to the 30-yard line and falls ahead. That was a little heads up there. I don't know if that was a design play or not, but it worked. Beza, with the protection starting to break down, just with that left hand, just shoveled the ball ahead to Rosa, who did the rest.
0: Yeah, late shovel decision. Makai Wilson was right on top of Rosa. Really should have finished him for no gain, but just didn't grip him at all.
1: Bobcats get four. It's a second down and six. Ball at the Stonehill 30 as we hit the five-minute mark of a scoreless first quarter. Ohio's second possession. They move deep into the Stonehill territory the first time, came up empty. They're on the march again now. The ball at the Skyhawks 30-yard line, right in the middle of the field. On this sunshine splash day here in southeast Ohio, Rose, a little hesitation, a little acceleration, and falls to the 26 of Stonehill. Another four-yard gain, and it'll be a third down and short call coming for the Bobcats.
0: He delivered the shot to Tyler Bannon, their fairly light middle linebacker there. Got a couple extra after that.
1: I tell you, you look at some of the sizes of these Stonehill players. Backup defensive end Julian Omonkwa, 6'3", 205 pounds. You don't see very many 205-pound defensive ends.
0: He just basically plays a stand-up rusher, but yeah, that's a tough spot to be on a day like this.
1: Fertney, the tight end, is in a slot to the right side of the line of scrimmage. Rosa standing behind Beza in the Bobcat pistol formation. Duncan Brune is in uniform today, but is not expected to play. Handoff goes to Rosa, is submarined as he started into the hole, going low that time for Stonehill with strong safety Eric Miles, a 6-foot, 195-pound senior out of Bedford, Mass. It is shy of the first down by a yard. Once again, Ohio will have to go for it on fourth down. Another fourth down call for Ohio, the third of this first quarter.
0: You can get a yard. You would like to think you can get a yard pretty much on demand.
1: Single wide split either of the line of scrimmage. Fourth and one, Ohio. The ball at the Stonehill 25-yard line. Rosa stands behind Beza. Again, the Bobcats in the pistol formation. Beza takes the snap. Hands off to Rosa, who pushes for the Ohio first down and a couple of extra yards afterwards as he gets close to the 22-yard line. Gabe Genovese's on the sidelines for us today. This report brought to you by our friends at Ohio Health. And Gabe, this is the day where Ohio has to dominate the line of scrimmage, isn't it?
2: Yep, dominate the line of scrimmage. And it feels like an important red zone trip here, Marty, for that offensive line to get a push, get in the end zone. John Hauser talked about slow starts against FCS opponents in the last couple years. All of a sudden, a few minutes left in the first quarter, we're still scoreless. You come up empty here, and it starts to put a little bit of pressure on yourself.
1: First down and 10, Bobcats at the 22. Irving Brown back into the game for Ohio, the redshirt freshman out of Teachy, North Carolina. Stands behind Beza, about a yard behind him. Play fake, Beza rolls, just dumps the ball ahead to Jake Fertney, who tried to run before catching the football, and it falls off his hands and bounces incomplete at the 20-yard line. That was a first down, perhaps, and more looking to happen, but Fertney just couldn't hang on to the pass.
0: Yeah, just quarterback had a free release outside him, the tight end, and basically nobody on Stonehill went with him.
1: So a second down and 10 call coming. 2:36 to go, first quarter here in Athens. We are scoreless, Ohio and Stonehill. Bobcats taking on, once again, a team out of the FCS level of college football. So the 19th straight year that Ohio has played an FCS team. You toss out the 2020 COVID year when there were just three games played that season. I think everybody would like to toss that year out altogether. Irving Brown on a handoff and stumbles his way ahead for a couple of yards for Ohio inside the 20 to the Stonehill 18-yard line. Picks up four to be a third down call coming for Ohio.
0: Yeah, and that Duquesne game nobody really wants to talk about, and you really don't want to. You've gotten a very high score in weird territory.
1: Yeah, I mentioned that in the Bobcat Rewind, yeah. And Rob was waving his hands disgusted, like, don't even bring that up.
0: But in this league, it still happens occasionally.
1: It does.
0: Thankfully, rarely.
1: Third down for Ohio. Brown stays in the game at the running back spot. Stonehill showing blitz up front. They now come to their knees as Ohio checks at the line of scrimmage. Two wides either side of the field for the quarterback, Matt Beza. He'll go back to throw now. Protection starts to break down. Beza's going to take off and run. He's got some running to the 15. Beza to the 10. Cuts back inside at the 5. Spins free and dives into the end zone. Touchdown, Ohio. Matt Vezza heads up as the protection broke down. He shot straight at the middle of the field. A little spin cycle move at about the three, and he falls into the end zone. Touchdown, Ohio Bobcats on the board first here today.

0: Yeah, Stonehill's rush got vertical, got upfield. There was nobody spying on Veza or sitting on the quarterback run and waiting for that to happen. So when things broke down, he had nobody to man up on. He had 18 clear yards to run for the touchdown.
1: Veza with his first rushing touchdown as a Bobcat.
0: Feels like there's been one already, but okay. He's been busy.
1: On the try of the extra point, Will Horisco. Extra point attempt is up, and the extra point attempt is good. Horisco has now made 32 consecutive extra point attempts. You don't say that before he kicks it.
0: No,
1: a no-hitter in baseball.
0: Don't ruin it.
1: Timeout on the field, 1:46 to go, first quarter here in Athens. Ohio scores first on the Matt Veza touchdown run. Bobcats on top of Stonehill by the score of 7-0. 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

0: 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Matt Vezza, the touchdown run for Ohio, 18 yards out, 14 plays, 76-yard drive. Ohio used up 7.5 minutes of first quarter clock, and Ohio on top by the score of 7-0 this afternoon here against the Skyhawks. Rob Cornelius from Stonehill College.
1: Absolute clinic on that drive, 14 plays, nearly 8 minutes, and Vezza on the two possessions is combined for 118 yards running and passing together, including the score.
0: Again, Nick Pohl is still out. And did practice a little bit this week. It was limited for Polis. And he is on the sideline this afternoon, just has his uniform top on. Duncan Bruhn is in full uniform, the Ohio running back, but I would think if they would absolutely possibly have to have him on the field, they would use him.
1: He'd like to play, absolutely. Yeah, just ask him.
0: This is a day today where if you can get away with giving him one more week to get better, then do it.
1: But all these guys who've been part of this greater injury story from 2 weeks ago were on the South Alabama trip. They all traveled. They all were in various states of dress.
0: Horisco's kick, the first one this season for Horisco that goes out of bounds.
1: Yeah.
0: So Stonehill will pick up some yardage. He's been very good this season, kicking the football for Ohio, both
1: banging
0: on kickoffs,
1: the end zone,
0: extra points.
2: Free kick out of bounds. Kicking team, number 47. The ball will be placed at the 35-yard line. First down. Media timeout.
1: Unintentional directional kick there.
0: Another timeout on the field. 1:46 to go. Quarter number one. We'll step aside as well, too. Ohio on top of Stonehill, 7-0. 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
4: Ohio on top by the score of 7-0, 1:46 to go here in this first quarter. Stonehill will have the football. The John Houser Show returns on Monday night, and we change venues. We slide out to the Eclipse Company Store in the Plains with you for 4 weeks of Ohio football conversation. Looking forward to seeing you out there on Monday night for the John Houser Show here on many of these Ohio Sports Network stations. We're with you from 6 to 7 on Monday night. Stonehill with the football. They are members of the Northeast Conference. Robert Morris is a football-only member, along with Central Connecticut State, Duquesne, LIU, Mercyhurst, a recent addition to Division I, the school located in Erie, PA, home of Villapiano's Pizza, New Haven, Wagner, and Chicago State is a member of the Northeast Conference.
5: And I didn't realize Robert Morris has stayed in the NAC for football. And yeah. They're beating Buffalo right now very early.
4: Stonehill with the football, and they'll hand it off. And here is the running back getting plastered by Ohio's Jack Freeze as just trying to find somewhere to go with the football, and instead finding Freeze right in the middle of the field as Aiden Garrett was greeted to the turf at Frank Solich Field.
5: Yeah, Freeze there is basically locked in and ran straight through his belt buckle, delivered the shot there.
4: If you didn't get that reference, that was a Thing That You Do movie reference right there. I just love that movie. I think that's a tremendous flick.
5: Hanks.
4: And Phil Villapiano, former Raiders defensive end, is one of Tom Hanks' favorite players, and that's why that pizza place was named Villapiano's. Second down at 6 at the 36-yard line. 69 seconds left in the first quarter that Ohio leads 7-0. O'Connell goes back to throw at the hash marks. Has some time. The right-hander will go long to the far side, and the pass is airborne and caught, and then bumped down immediately by Barry Dillon after making the catch in Ohio territory for Stonehill with a good catch over there. That was Antion Neal, the 6-foot junior out of Harrisburg, Pennsylvania, a transfer from Shippensburg State. It's a first down for the Skyhawks to the Ohio 47.
5: Ike Ack ran about a half a step short there of a sack, but continued his run through the quarterback. No whistle, no flag there.
4: Good to see Ackerman back on the field. Did not play last week at South Alabama, and he's been a force at that defensive end spot for Ohio. 17 yards in the Skyhawks' first down.
5: He has all of Ohio's sacks on the season, actually.
4: Ball's at the far side hash at the Ohio 47. O'Connell play fake again. Back to throw. Has a clean pocket. Delivers over the middle. And the pass is caught again. And wiggling to the Ohio 35 and stretching to the Ohio 34 is tight end Cole Clark, and another Skyhawks first down. Another chunk gain that time. Picked up 17 on the first pass play. They pick up 13 on that play, and they have it at the Ohio 34.
5: Yeah, 12 catch for Clark. They got nothing, just three plays out of their first possession. Looking much stronger out of the box here.
4: And that play will be the last one of quarter number one. Stonehill on the move as we head to quarter number two here in Athens.
6: Of the first quarter.
4: Ohio on top of Stonehill in the final non-conference regular season game of 2026. It's Ohio 7, Stonehill nothing. 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
2: One quarter in the books here in Athens. 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I highly recommend you stopping by Hot Box next time you are in Uptown Athens. 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They're open till 3 in the morning, so you have that on your side as well, too. Open on weekends as well, too, Rob, in case you're
3: interested. Glad Athens has late-night choices back again, or at least more of them. That's when the tots were exceptional, by the way.
2: They were spectacular. Yeah. Again, thanks to our friends at Hot Box Chicken Fingers. Great to have them a part of Ohio football. 7-0 is the score. Bobcats with the lead as we get ready to start quarter number two. Next Saturday, we will be in Northeast Ohio as we venture up to Dix Stadium in Kent as Ohio will take on Kent State. It's the conference opener. We will join you at 2:30 next Saturday afternoon with our pregame show coverage, followed by the kick at 3:30 next Saturday afternoon.
3: Didn't play them last year. First time we've not played Akron and Kent in, I believe, roughly 30 years.
2: Yeah.
3: First time the league went away from divisional scheduling, the league getting resized, changing, and not being guaranteed those games. Frankly, it would have been a pretty good year to play both of them, I think.
2: And this year, Ohio gets them both exactly a month apart.
3: Yeah.
2: October the 3rd for Kent and November the 3rd for Akron. Be my first trip up to InfoCision Stadium. I've driven past it many, many times. Here, it's one of the
3: It's a fantastic facility for media purposes and fan experience. If more people went, it'd be cooler.
2: Stonehill with the football. First down and 10 as they switch sides. They're now moving from our right to left here at Frank Solich Field, Peden Stadium. We're in the Bill Hess Tower here at Peden Stadium. 7-0, Ohio leads.
3: Proudly.
2: First quarter, Ohio churned out 136 yards of offense to just 33 for Stonehill. All of their yards, oh, by the way, the 33 have come via the air.
3: 3 of 4.
2: O'Connell will work over center. Lone setback. They'll put a man in motion. O'Connell, sprint draw handoff now. This is Aiden Garrett, grabbed around the shoulder pads as he started to the right side. And brought down, coming up for Ohio on the stop for the Bobcats was Nathan Hale, the 6'4", 280-pound redshirt senior out of Wichita, Kansas. Picks up a couple to the 32, second down and 8 for Stonehill.
3: Like him, he was really busy and aggressive last week. Stonehill showing you some double tight end here, trying to spread out that Ohio front, but it really didn't do him a lot of good on first down.
2: Ball's at the Ohio 32 at the far side hash. Eli Gardner's the head coach of Stonehill. He's in his 11th year. He's a 2008 graduate of Western New England University. 42 up, 55 down, his one loss record during his stay at Stonehill. Trips to the near side in a diamond formation. They'll hand off to Garrett, trying to get to the right side. He is grabbed around the ankles and brought down as he tried to stutter step his way into the hole.
3: Not
2: Kendall
3: much.
2: Bannister coming up from the boundary safety spot makes the tackle for Ohio. That play, no gain to the 32-yard line. Was mentioning the Stonehill head coach, Eli Gardner. There is a tie between these two programs. Ohio linebackers coach Chris Woods spent 3 years as the head coach at Stonehill back in the middle 2000s.
3: How did I not know that? I've completely forgotten about that one. No, just one Ohio guy on that roster. Not a lot of ties, though, in terms of locals or transfers with these guys.
2: Coach Woods was the head coach in 04, 05, and 06 at Stonehill. Second down and 8 for the Skyhawks. O'Connell straight back to throw at the far side hash, arching it to the near side and overthrows a receiver to the near side near the pylon. That was Elijah Turner, their second leading receiver with a dozen catches this season. That'll bring up a fourth down, and we'll see what Eli Gardner's mindset is here.
3: Good idea. He just didn't clear enough space to run that corner. A little double move route just to the pylon. He'd gotten straight up the field with the numbers, then kind of hooked it and cut it left further to the sideline.
2: Fourth down and 8 for Stonehill. They'll leave the offense on the field. Ohio leads 7-0. We're in the second quarter here in Athens.

0: second touchdown reception of the season, and Stonehill's a point away from tying the game at the 13:25 mark of the second quarter.
1: Yeah, his 13th catch of the year.
0: O'Connell was able to buy himself some time, and you could see him, as we could, watching him wave and telling somebody to start running towards the end zone. And when Kendall Bannister stumbled out of bounds, Clark was wide open.
1: When things break down, there should be a guy who releases deep and a guy who releases comes back to the quarterback shallow.
0: Langdon Law is on to try the extra point, which is good, but there is a flag down. Law's now 7 of 7 this year. If this stands on extra points, this might be against Ohio. They might tack it onto the kick.
1: He's thrown right in the middle of the line. I'm not sure if someone was boosted to try to jump line or what happened there. The Ohio player was very late off the ground. The play might have gotten cut, blocked down.
0: And the referee today is David Hergert. They are sorting this out. John Hauser standing at the 20, anxiously awaiting some sort of decision here.
2: Holding. Offense. Number 92.
1: Mm-hmm.
2: 10-yard penalty. Replay the try.
1: Well,
0: so we'll do it all over again. Gabe Genovese's down on the sidelines for us. Nish Report's brought to you by Ohio Health. Looks like Kendall Bannister just got his feet all tangled up over that far side sideline, Gabe.
3: Yeah, Marty, Bannister fell. DJ Walker was in the area. Obviously, you can't blame DJ, but he was a little slow to get there. Just a flat-out scramble drill, and Stonehill got the best of Ohio there. And I'll tell you what, when you get into a game like this, Stonehill loves the fact that they're getting long possessions on each side. All of a sudden, you find yourself at the second quarter in a possibly tie ball game. Stonehill loves the fact that the Ohio offense was on the sideline there for so long.
0: Laws will try the extra point 10 yards further back. Now this becomes basically about a 30-yard field goal attempt here. Ball spotted right in the middle of the field. Snap is good. The hold is good. The kick by Laws is up, and it is on its way, and it is good, and we are now tied at 7. 13:25 to go here in the first half. Stonehill ties the game on a fourth down touchdown pass. We're tied at 7, Ohio and Stonehill. 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
0: Our score, 13 and a quarter to go here in the second quarter in Athens. Ohio and Stonehill, the Skyhawks tie the game on that fourth down touchdown pass from O'Connell to Clark, and we're tied at 7. Ohio again next in action a week from today, the conference opener, as we travel up to Kent State. As we look off to our right and to the south here at Peden Stadium, we get a good look at the Hocking River. And I was down here earlier in the week, and on Monday, it was way over its banks. The water very, very high. All the rain we got on Saturday and Sunday night in the overnight hours, it was, I've been down here for a number of years, and I can't recall seeing the Hocking that high. But back to its normal depth right now. Still very muddy, but no,
1: usually it's drier. Usually it's less navigable than it is now. But no, that rain from Sunday night into Monday morning in this part of the country was pretty stiff. Started with a tornado warning back in Vinton,
0: and
1: just kind of kept going east from there.
0: On Sunday night, that was... Stonehill gets set to kick the football away again. Tied at 7 as they convert. Approaching the football is Langdon Laws. A very short kick that will bounce

0: and be fielded by one of the Ohio upbacks at about the 26-yard line. Did somebody signal fair catch?
1: May have before he played it at the 28 or so. They're marking the 28 for the catch.
0: Again, anybody can make the fair catch signal. That was Zach Hackelman, the freshman backup wideout from Cleveland, Ohio.
1: Probably have a light clock adjustment, too, and then kept running past the catch.
0: So the ball will be spotted at the 28-yard line, and that's where Ohio will scrimmage first down and 10. One of the things that Ohio wants to do is run the football better today. Bobcats right now on the afternoon have just 49 yards of rushing yardage in this game.
1: 11 for 49 with the long carry, like a third of that plus is on a Vezatote for 18.
0: But the other part about that is that it allows you to throw the football when you're running the football with great authority, and Ohio has yet to really been able to dominate on the ground. Ohio last year, one of the best teams in the MAC. In fact, led the MAC in team rushing yardage last season. Two wides to the near side. Veza will hand off, and this is Rosa. Again, a little hesitation, then some acceleration, and gets out across the 30-yard line. Line of scrimmage again was the 26, and Rosa gets to the 32, picks up 6 yards for Ohio.
1: Second medium to second and short, and kind of open it here a little bit.
0: Matt Veza, Ohio's starting quarterback, as the Bobcats face a second down and 4, 2 minutes into this quarter at the 32-yard line. Tell you more about his background here in a moment. Again, two wides to the near side with a solo wide to the far side. Man coverage on either side for Stonehill. They have four down linemen against this Ohio offensive line. Joe Maverick is in at center, the true freshman. Here's Veza to throw. Near makes the catch and breaks free into Stonehill territory. 45-40, still going to go 35, and it's knocked down for an Ohio first down. Riley Near again, Chuck gaining the Bobcats down the field. First down, Ohio.
1: Yeah, a little post pattern, middle of the field, up the right hash, then cuts it inside on the diagonal, right at the 50 where it makes the grab, it looks like.
0: 34 yards on an Ohio first down to the 34-yard line of Stonehill. The emergence of Riley Near continues. He's a chemistry major. We had him on the John Houser Show Monday night, and he was talking about his senior year at Bell Fountain when he really gained notoriety. He caught 113 passes that year from a guy named Tavian St. Clair, who's now at Ohio State.
1: Notable.
0: And he said that was the year where people went, hey, you know what? You might be able to play at the next level. Here's a handoff to Rosa for Ohio. Spins out of one tackle attempt and is brought down as he plows inside the Stonehill 30. Coming up to make the stop for the Skyhawks that time, as Rosa was just about to break out of the pack that time, was Gene Townsell, a 6-foot, 195-pound fifth-year player out of Oberlin, Virginia. Play carries to the Stonehill 26, and it's a second down and 2 for Ohio after the gain of 8.
1: Yeah, Near is not an imposing body type, but you stick out when you catch a ball 100 times in a high school season.
0: Ball's to the far side hash, just to the lower left of the Mac Shield logo on the field here at Peden Stadium, Frank Solich Field. Veza. Hands off Rosa to the left side and got the first down and a couple of yards extra. A Stonehill defender lost his hat that time. Caden Henritzy, the linebacker, will have to check
2: number
0: out.
2: Number 11 of the defense must go off for one play due to a helmet off.
0: Play picks up 4 to the 22-yard line. That's the one thing about the Ohio run game. We really haven't seen the explosiveness out of that that we've seen in the past years with C.A. Bangura and Trey Tyus.
1: Yeah, no one's really busted one. There's like one long Rosa carry on the season, but there have not been a bunch of those run busts.
0: Mike Taylor Jr. in the game now at the running back spot, stands behind Veza in the Ohio pistol formation. First and 10 Bobcats. We're 4 minutes into quarter number 2 in a 7-7 game. Veza will hand off. This is Taylor, and he has swallowed up. Got maybe a yard to the 21. They had all kinds of white shirts there on him, and they've got a player down to the far side.
1: First down there, fairly good sense. He's probably going to get it on the handoff.
0: Henritzy was in on the stop.
2: He's a defensive player.
0: But they do have a player who tumbled out of that pile after making the tackle for Stonehill. That was the corner, Adrian Weather, out of Syracuse, New York. Timeout on the field with 10:50 to go here in this.
2: Media timeout.
0: First half, and we will step aside with a media timeout. That would be us. 10:50 to go here, second quarter, 7-7, Ohio and Stonehill. 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
4: .50 to go here, first half in Athens, a 7-7 game, Ohio and Stonehill. Ohio on the move, the Bobcats have advanced the football to the Stonehill 22-yard line after a Stonehill player was shaken up on that last tackle. Mike Taylor Jr. carrying the football for Ohio. Stonehill, their last two games defensively, they've been gashed. They gave up 348 yards of total offense in their loss at New Hampshire. And last week, UMass posted 355 yards of total offense. That's, by my math, 703 yards in the last two games. I think that's right.
5: Yeah.
4: But in this always, era, I always like to double check.
5: Oh, no, I know. But in this area, like 350 is not what it was. I mean, you've seen Ohio win some games where the offensive number on their side was 450, 500. So 350 is not an awful day necessarily in this era.
4: Second down and 10 for Ohio after the timeout. Ball's at the far side hash, the Stonehill 22-yard line.
5: But Ohio is really good, and we'll see where they are in league play when they can hold teams on the run to under 100. That's generally a good, that almost always works for a win.
4: 19th straight year that Ohio has played a team from the FCS level, if you take out the 2020 COVID year. Bobcats last year beat Gardner-Webb 52-35 here in Athens. Fezza play fake, rolls to throw it again, we'll just dump the ball ahead now with the catch for Ohio as the tight end Andrew Metzger with a flag down. Metzger gets to the 22-yard line, back to the line of scrimmage.
5: He's thrown in kind of behind
4: the
5: play.
4: I'm sorry, get to the 17-yard line.
5: The ball had already passed where that flag was when it came out. I'm not sure who, if it's on Ohio, I'm not sure who could have committed it.
6: There was no foul for Nelson player downfield as the ball was caught at the line of scrimmage. Third down.
5: Trying to get one of the linemen for releasing early as that thing developed. And it was slow to develop and ended up basically being a glorified, like, 3-yard shovel pass with a little handoff from the quarterback to the receiver there.
4: Carried to the 15, so it ends up being a gain of 7.
5: Not bad.
4: Third down and 3 for Ohio. Vezza, in the 2024 season when he was playing at New Hampshire, quarterbacked against Stonehill, came on in relief and went 3 of 5 for 52 yards passing that day.
5: New Hampshire kind of a brand name up there in the far northeast, at least offensively.
4: Third down and 3. Handoff goes to Mike Taylor Jr., works to the right side, inside the 15, down to the 13-yard line goes Mike Taylor Jr., pickup of a couple.
5: A little
4: and
5: short.
4: Fourth down and 1 call coming for Ohio. And again, the offense will stay on the field with Ohio facing a fourth down and 1. The ball at the Stonehill 13-yard line. They'll hand it to Taylor again, and he gets to the right side. Gets the first down inside the 10. Easily. And Ohio will have a first and goal as he gets to the 9 to pick up a 4.
5: Looked good. First time he really ran seemingly with some freedom there.
4: That's already the fourth time today Ohio has played on fourth down in this game at the 9:30 mark of the second quarter.
5: And Vez has been really high efficiency early. He's 9 of 12 throwing the ball early. Last week, I think he was 6 of 7 before that possession had the turnover in it.
4: Riley Near, Preston Bowman are the wides to the far side of the field for Ohio. Andrew Metzger with the tight end, and Dom Dorwart, the wide to the near side. And Ohio with a first and goal at the Stonehill 9. Rosa back into the game at the running back spot. Ohio's in the pistol formation at the near side hash, tomorrow left to right. Beza hands off. Here's Rosa looking for some room to the left. Tries to navigate his way back to the middle and gets to about the 5-yard line where he has bent over and knocked down. Marquand Sadler, the 6'2", 305-pound sophomore defensive tackle out of Syracuse, New York, was in on the stop. Rosa got to the 4.
5: Yeah.
4: Marquand Sadler, he's a guy who the Ohio coaches are very, very high on. 6 tackles coming into this game, takes up a lot of space at that tackle spot in this 4-3 Stonehill defense.
5: Yeah, I mean, he's a high major size guy. He's a 300-pound inside lineman on the defense.
4: Second and goal, the ball at the Stonehill 4. 7-7 the score. Ohio trying to break the tie, though, here on this drive here in quarter number 2. Rosa behind Vezza.

0: Takes the snap, hands to Rosa again. A little hesitation, acceleration, celebration. Touchdown, Ohio. Vic Rosa from 4 yards out puts Ohio on top 13-7.
1: Right up the back of the right guard and center there, and just pushes his way. And looked like it was a little bit of delay almost intentional. And he got to the two and just kept going.
0: 5'11", 205-pound graduate student out of Bristol, Connecticut. The UConn transfer barrels into the end zone for the touchdown. His third Bobcat score of the season. And Ohio, again, now leads 13-7. Will Horisco on to try the extra point. Out of the hold of the punter, Magnus Haynes.
1: Another long drive for Ohio, consuming time and getting play count up.
0: Snap, good hold, good kick by Horisco is up, and it is good. 8:15 to go here, quarter number two in Athens, Ohio.
2: Timeout.
0: Has taken the lead back on top of Stonehill by the score of 14-7. 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
0: Quarter number two, Ohio's back on top, 14-7, leading Stonehill. 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Bobcats go 5 minutes and 10 seconds into this quarter with that scoring drive, and again, have the lead now at 14-7. We head to the sideline to check in with Gabe Genovese. This report's brought to you by Ohio Health. That offensive line really took charge on that drive, Gabe.
6: Yeah, Vic Rosa ran right behind his right guard, Joe Maverick, on that one, Marty. And John Hauser stepped out onto the field after that touchdown run and made sure he gave Maverick his props, gave him a little side five, a little pat on the back, said, good job, big fella. Let's keep it rolling.
0: Maverick, the freshman out of Westfield, Indiana, 6'1", 290-pound freshman, made his first career Bobcat appearance as the starting center in Lincoln, Nebraska.
1: That's a lot of trust.
0: Yeah. I remember talking to some of the
1: never see that
0: media in Nebraska leading up to the game, and I mentioned how he would probably get the start, and they were aghast that Ohio would roll a true freshman out on the field against the mighty Cornhuskers. Give me a break. Kick bounces into the end zone on the first 0 in Ohio, and it bounces on to Victory Hill, and Stonehill will have the football. They act like that had never happened before, where you roll a true freshman out on the field.
1: How dare you? How dare you? I mean, that's, you know, a lot of importance there, a lot of self-importance there. It's a great tradition.
0: Stonehill will have the football, first down and 10 at their own 25-yard line in a game that Ohio leads 14-7 here in quarter number two. Marty Bannister, Rob Cornelius, Gabe Genovese with you here. We're glad to have Gabe on the sidelines with us for home games here in this 2026 campaign. Aiden McGee is in our Learfield studios. He'll be giving you updates on scores throughout the day. There are a couple of MAC league games today. Bowling Green trying to get off the schneid. Ooh. They're 0-3 hosting USF in an Ohio State reunion. Eddie
1: They're
0: George and Brian
1: place.
0: Hartline, the head coaches in that game. Slots on either side of the line of scrimmage. Handoff goes on the first play from scrimmage inside. Aiden Garrett has got all the calls so far running the football, this time for Stonehill. Getting his first touch of the afternoon on offense at the running back spot was Rayshon King, a junior out of Evans, Georgia. And he gets up to the 28-yard line to pick up a three.
1: Yeah, a bunch of games elsewhere in the league going on right now. Miami down at home early and staying down to con.
0: How ironic is that Miami's playing UConn today on the heels of the new

0: News breaking yesterday that the rumored report that Miami's trying to leave the MAC and go to the American Conference, and Connecticut was put in that mix as well, too. Backs on either side of the quarterback out of the pistol formation will speed a man in motion. Play fake. No, it's a handoff. Check it. With the football, trying to find some running room again is King. And might have got a yard to the 29.
1: It's a Delta Pledge Class situation. Does the league need the dues?
0: It will be at the 29, so a gain of just one. So quickly, a third down and six call-up coming for the Stonehill Skyhawks. 2 weeks ago against New Hampshire, they churned out 514 yards of total offense, had 380 through the air, and lost a wild game to the Wildcats of New Hampshire. 6:55 to go here, second quarter. Ohio leads 14-7. Stonehill facing a third down and six from their own 29-yard line at the near side hash. Back to throw is O'Connell with a clean pocket. Now will air it far side. A leaping attempt at a catch at the 38-yard line, as trying to go airborne and haul that one in was Sean Corchado, 6'2", 195-pound sophomore out of Manilon, New Jersey. Pass off his hands and incomplete, and Ohio's going to get the football back.
1: Yeah, Michael Molnar takes the quarterback down as the ball was released there, as Ohio brought some linebacker blitzes there, brought a little extra pressure, force that throw out early.
0: Well, how about the night Molnar had last week at South Alabama?
1: High volume. He had every tackle.
0: There was a stretch in the first quarter where it seemed like he made every tackle.
1: He had six tackles very early, essentially two drives into it.
0: Fourth down and six, and Stonehill will punt the football as Chanette has this punt take a nice bounce for Chanette inside the 30, wobbling to a Stonehill halt at the 27-yard line, and that's where they will put their defense back onto the field against the Ohio offense. We were talking about Michael Molnar, and earlier this week, as we get an Ohio Health sideline report from Gabe Genovese, you had a chance to talk to Molnar.
2: Yeah, Marty, I asked him, one, just about his career here at Ohio, and to be a guy who was a walk-on tight end, work his way up the depth chart, obviously make the transition over to the defensive side of the ball. He had a little bit of a smile on his face. You could tell he was just proud of the work he's put in. And then last week, he just talked about the trust he has in the guys around him, the trust he has in this coaching staff. He says he sees it better and sees it well when he knows he can trust the guy next to him.
0: First down and 10, Ohio, the ball at their own 27-yard line at the near side hash, moving from our left to right, the ball just above the Max Shield logo at the lower part of the near side. Handoff goes to Irving Brown, a redshirt freshman, and he gets across the 30, to the 30-yard line. They'll give him that yard.
1: Be fine with a steady diet of Brown and Taylor down the middle of the field for a bit.
0: Irving Brown did not play last year. His senior year of high school in TG, North Carolina, he generated 2,130 all-purpose yards, was a first-team All-State performer in the Tar Heel State. In his high school career, 4,545 yards and 65 rushing touchdowns. Second down and seven. And Brown stays in the game behind Vez. Ohio's in the pistol formation. Two wides to the far side of the field, a solo wide to the near side. It's Brown again to the left side, and not much running room at all as he plows his way across the 35-yard line. Makai Wilson, the 6-foot, 225-pound senior captain linebacker out of Waterbury, Connecticut, made the stop. So it's a third down and two, the ball at the Ohio 35-yard line. Bobcats on top 14-7 with 5:25 to go here in quarter number two in Athens.
1: Bruce and A.J. Miller back out there as you move some personnel around.
0: Solo wides on either side of the field for the 6-foot, 200-pound junior quarterback Matt Vezza. Played every snap last year at New Hampshire as the quarterback for the Wildcats. Coming out of a tackle attempt is Ohio's running back Vic Rosa, and a good gain by Rosa as he gets across the 40 up to the 42-yard line, picks up seven, and an Ohio first down before he's knocked over.
1: I think Ohio wants to see who is going to figure out who is the second running back and which of these younger guys you can trust us, and who learns pass protection first and can keep the quarterback from being killed.
0: Well, Rob, if you remember the last couple of seasons, Ohio's been able to kind of tag team that running back spot, and it's paid so many dividends for Ohio. And with Duncan Bruin nursing an injury, they really haven't been able to get that generated yet.
1: Yep. Got to be able to have guys that stay fresh and someone who's still explosive on that second unit and who you can trust.
0: First down and 10, Ohio, the ball up to the Stonehill 42-yard line. Rosa again covering the football and moves his way across the 45 out to the 46-yard line, picks up a gain of four.
1: There were so many outstanding things about C.A. Bangura in both his tenures here, but he figured out as an 18-year-old, as a freshman, he was trustable on pass blocking very young, and that made all the difference.
0: Second down and six after the 4-yard gain.

0: game. Ohio will strong the formation to the right side with two wides to this near side. Again, four down linemen for Stonehill. Tight end for Ohio is Palmer to the left side of the formation. Vezza will spin to throw that way, looking has time, will hit the check down receiver, and that is Palmer, who leaked out from the left to the right side, and after he made the catch, he got planted immediately by Dean Schmidt, backup linebacker for Stonehill at the midfield stripe. Play picks up four.
1: Yeah, he's kind of caught it flat-footed underneath the zone there and got hit pretty hard.
0: Schmidt's out of Belmore, New York. Heavily populated Eastern players on this Stonehill roster, as you might well imagine. We did tell you there are a couple of players from Georgia and one from Ohio. We've already seen DeAndre Goodson make a tackle in this game.
1: Basically, their recruiting pattern starts down around Newark, Delaware, and just proceeds north from there for most of their guys.
0: 3:08 to go here in the second quarter. Ohio leads 14-7. Bobcats have advanced the ball to the midfield stripe, facing a third down and two. Rosa and Vezza. Here's a pass, Vezza to the far side. Riley here with a heck of a catch, then turns downfield inside Stonehill territory to the 45, to the 44-yard line, and picks up another Ohio first down. Boy, Riley here is just having one heck of a season right now.
1: Very wide screen throw to that far sideline from us. Dom Dorwart got underneath it. He just missed a single blocker to help on that screen, and he got a good block down on the other DB over there. Basically kept him from deflecting the pass. Would have been in the way of the route.
0: Half dozen on the game to Riley Neer. Was a running back and a quarterback in high school at Bell Fountain. I loved his comment about how, well, there's too much pressure playing quarterback. Back to throw is Vezza. Has time in the pocket. Looks to the far side again for Neer, who makes the catch and then runs out of bounds at the Stonehill 23-yard line. Another Bobcat first down, a gain of 21.
1: Yeah, starting to run a corner to the 25. He cuts it to an out, to a flag out, and catches and goes out of bounds to 24.
0: Riley Neer with that grab just a moment ago, then going out of bounds.
1: And that near progression reminds me in my head a little bit of Ben Roethlisberger, that whole high school receiver to quarterback thing he did, a quarterback receiver deal.
0: We have a timeout on the field. We have reached, well, not quite to the 2-minute timeout yet. I thought that I quickly glanced at the clock. It's at 2:11.
2: Officials timeout for an injured defensive player.
0: Have a Stonehill player.
2: Will not be charged the timeout as the player was injured before the ball was set.
0: That was the aforementioned DeAndre Goodson, the junior from Middletown, Ohio. I would imagine he's got some family and friends here today watching this one.
1: So I was like calculating, who's this, for whom is this a family game or a fake home game? Like some of the kids from down south had family and stuff in the South Alabama game. And we go out west to Sacramento in a few weeks, a bunch of the California kids, that's a homecoming on this roster.
0: I would like to say I'm excited about heading out to California. I would like
1: trip.
0: To say it.
1: And we're not going to have time to like socialize or go do anything, you know, probably outside the bounds of team activities is my guess.
0: I'll tell you, the people I feel sorry for are the guys who are going to drive the equipment truck out there. It's going to be a two-man drive out there. And it's going to take most of the week.
1: Yeah, you have to start on Monday or something.
0: First down and 10 for Ohio. The ball at the 24-yard line of Stonehill. Bobcats are on top 14-7. And now whistles again as we have now reached the 2-minute.
2: 2-minute timeout.
0: Thank you very much. We are at the 2-minute timeout here in the first half of this non-conference matchup. Ohio leads Stonehill by the score of 14-7. Bobcats with a first down and 10. When we come back, the ball is at the Skyhawk 24-yard line. 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
1: I'm Jonathan Meenick with Edward Jones. 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
3: Go first half here in Athens, Ohio, on top of Stonehill, 14-7. 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With new features this season, it's easier than ever to listen live and keep updated on your favorite teams, like the Ohio Bobcats, for example. 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Get the Varsity Network app and do it right this moment. Ohio, right at this moment, trying to expand their lead to 21-7. Up on top by a score right now. Ball first and 10 at the Stonehill 24-yard line.
4: Yeah, punch it in, get it half up a couple scores. Show some more dominance out of this run game.
3: Ohio right now with 259 yards of total offense, 158 through the air. Riley Neer, 5 catches, 113 yards here in the first half for Ohio.
4: 5 targets, 5 catches, bunch of yards after catch. Good news.
3: Redshirt sophomore out of Belle Fountain, Ohio. The highest point in the state of Ohio, by the way. Did you know that, Rob?
4: I thought it was that fake hill they put on the golf course at Bowling Green was the highest point in Ohio.
3: Well, they like to say it is.
4: They claim it is, yeah. It's fake.
3: First down and 10 for Ohio. Ball's at the far side hash. Matt Vezza, the quarterback. Irving Brown, the running back. And Brown gets the football on his left side, works to the left side, and breaks out of Sadler's tackle attempt inside the 15-yard line. And the first big run by Irving Brown this season as he carries to the Stonehill 11-yard line.
4: Big stiff arm running downhill to get out of bounds there about the 16, 17-yard line.
3: Marquand Sadler, the 6'2", 305-pound sophomore, had him. And swerving Irving just shoved him out of the way and kept right on going.
4: I don't think he needs to swerve all that much. He's pretty powerful.
3: Because he'd be pushing Irving right there, wouldn't he?
4: Yeah, that big righty stiff arm hurt.
3: First down and 10, the ball at the Stonehill 12 for Ohio after the first down gain by Brown. Vezza looking to the near side as the play is signaled in. Tight end is Metzger in a slot to the near side. Two wides to the near side as well, too. Vezza hands off again. They're going to try Brown one more time. And this time, Stonehill is ready for it as he tried to find some room in the middle of the field that time. Chris Gill, 6'3", 265-pound senior defensive end out of Boston, Mass. With his 18th tackle of the season as Brown got to the 11-yard line. Second down and 9 for Ohio. He'll check out as Mike Taylor Jr. comes back in. So Ohio's used all three of the running backs so far in this game, Rosa, Brown, and Taylor. Clock running, 1:20 to go here in the half. Bobcats in the pistol formation. Vezza holds up his index finger on his right hand, gets the play, a couple of hand claps, takes the snap, turns and hands off Mike Taylor to the edge, inside now at the 10-yard line, and gets to the 8. Gain of 3 for Mike Taylor. That'll bring up a third down for Ohio. And a timeout is called. Clock is stopped under a minute to go.
5: Timeout. Stonehill, their first of the half. This will be a 30-second timeout.
3: Skyhawks
5: game clock operator, please put 102 on the game clock. 102. Thank you.
3: So the Skyhawks burn their timeout. Don't forget the John Houser Show returns on Monday night. We're back at the Eclipse Company store from 6 to 7 talking Ohio football with you. We'll be outside on the patio at the Eclipse Company store.
4: That could be really nice.
3: Oh, yeah. Looking forward to our return to the Eclipse Company store for Ohio football, the John Houser Show on Monday night.
4: They'll feed you well, I assume.
3: Well, they do a great job out of Eclipse. That stuffed grilled cheese, I mean, that thing is just unbelievable. Ball's at the 8. For Ohio. Given 58 seconds left in the half of the game, Ohio leads 14-7. Stonehill playing their second ever game against a member of the FBS level of college football. They were at UMass last week and lost to the Minutemen 36-14. Vic Rosa back into the game.
4: They are fairly new to FCS.
3: He'll move off to the right of Vezza. Three wides to the far side for the Ohio quarterback with Dom Dorwart to the near side. Now tight ends will come set. The formation started to get tighter. Then they break back to the left side. Vezza making sure everybody's in the right position. Now he's a little confused. Everybody's confused.
4: Both in motion. They're
3: going to have to call a timeout.
4: Should have been.
5: Timeout. Ohio University, their first of the half. 30 seconds.
3: Some obvious consternation from the Ohio sideline as I think you could hear.

0: heard in the background right there. Gabe Genovese's down on the sidelines for us. This sideline report brought to you by Ohio Health. No one was happy with that formation, were they, Gabe?
1: No. Honestly, I don't know if I have much to add there, Marty. That was some words I'm not going to repeat on the air. No one very happy with what just happened there. That was Riley Neer on the far side as a receiver, and then obviously trying to bring the tight end in motion as well. And I don't know if neither of them were supposed to move. Well, Veza waved them. So one of them was supposed to move, one of them wasn't, and they both moved each time. Not what you're looking for inside the red zone.
2: No.
0: A.J. Miller back on the field now at the tight end spot. He is split to that far side. Ian Pugh, Riley Neer, and A.J. Miller. Third and six, the ball to Stonehill 8. Veza, hands clasped together at his chest. Moving to the right now is Vic Rosa. To the right of the Ohio quarterback. Takes a snap, and he'll go back to throw. Looking to the far side. Decides to have a middle screen. The pass is intercepted and taken away by Stonehill. Racing back upfield with the football to the midfield stripe is Chris Gill. That ball was tipped. Gill caught it on the tip and then rumbles out to the 44-yard line. So that whole series just exploded in Ohio's face as they got inside the 10. The problems with the formation, and then the pass that was tipped and then intercepted by Chris Gill, and he runs it back out to the 44-yard line, first down Stonehill.
2: Yeah, Veza checked down to that running back sidecar on his right, so he basically was considering running his own read play off the snap. Stonehill checked down, put 7 on the line, and just brought a bunch of heat again. That's the last time Ohio got in trouble when they showed that full front.
0: And there wasn't enough height on that throw either, Rob.
2: No,
0: I think just never got airborne. And
2: no.
0: Gill's a good-sized guy. He reached up and deflected. He's a 6'3", 265-pounder.
2: Yeah, thankfully he's slow. And they caught him pretty easily here at the Stonehill 45. But, wow.
0: So the interception on the tip. And Stonehill with the football.
2: A little reminiscent, though, of prior week where Veza went out and had a great drive, and immediately there was a weird turnover on the next one.
0: So they have the football out to their own 44-yard line with 53 seconds left in the half. O'Connell takes a snap and goes back to throw. Flushed out of the pocket, rolling to the far side, slips and falls. He had a Bobcat defender bearing down on him. About to plant him to the turf was Nathan Hale, and O'Connell just tried to reverse field and lost his footing and tumbles back down for a loss of the 33, a loss of 11.
2: Yeah, Hale, Ackerman, and Gillison all got vertical, all got way upfield and beat their linemen, and I think they're just going to sit on this ball and let it run out.
0: Second and 21 as the clock hits the 30-second mark. Again, as the teams head to the locker room, Gabe Genovese will catch up with Ohio head coach John Hauser as the Bobcats start to make their way up the tunnel. Two wides to the near side with the clock rolling and 17 seconds left in the half. O'Connell, chest high in the snap, hands off to Rayshon King, who works to the right side, and will go to the 35 up to the 37, and that will do it for the first half here in Athens. So Ohio leaving points on the board. That opening drive when Ohio got inside the 20
3: of the first half
0: and unable to come away with points on downs, and then on this drive moving inside the 10 of Stonehill and turning the football over. So 14-7 is the lead for Ohio as the Bobcats head to the locker room here this afternoon at Frank Solich Field at Peden Stadium. Ohio playing the final regular season non-conference game of this 2026 campaign before conference play opens up next Saturday up at Kent State. 14-7 is the lead for Ohio. Gabe Genovese on the sideline, brought to you by Ohio Health with John Hauser.
1: Coach, over 40 plays offensively compared to just their 15. How do you finish drives?
4: Yeah, we got to finish. I mean, we throw the pick right there and then the fourth down earlier. So, you know, we're running the ball on them. We've hit a couple explosives. We obviously need more, and then we got to convert. We got to convert there. That's bad.
1: Thanks, Coach. Appreciate it.
4: Thanks.
0: Marty, thank you. Yeah, and you could hear the disgust in John's voice right there, Rob.
2: No,
0: not happy at all.
2: Should have gone in the garage up 21-7 there, most likely. I think everyone in the building feels that.
0: So we have reached the intermission here in Athens, Ohio, on top of Stonehill by the score of 14-7 here at the intermission. Stay with us. 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
6: And we welcome you back to the Go Mart Halftime Show here at Frank Solich Field at Peden Stadium. Ohio on top of Stonehill, 14-7. Marty Bannister, Rob Cornelius, Gabe Genovese with you as we have reached the intermission. Bobcats up by a touchdown. Well, one of our proud sponsors and a great friend of our Ohio football program and our broadcast is Holzer Health Systems. And we're pleased to be joined here at the intermission by Nicole Gates. She's an optometrist with Holzer Health. First of all, thank you for spending some time with us here at the intermission. What do you do at Holzer Health, and how long have you been with Holzer Health?
7: So I am an eye doctor at Holzer Health. I see patients for comprehensive eye exams. I can do diabetic eye exams, pediatric exams. I can manage dry eye. I can manage some ocular disease like macular degeneration, glaucoma. And I've been with Holzer Health for about 3 months now.
6: It's interesting you said dry eye. I have had that. And there is not a lot of things more painful than that.
7: Well, you should come see me.
6: Well, it's been a few years. What are some of the other services that Holzer offers for optometry and optometrists?
7: So we offer pediatric eye exams. We can do diagnosis of binocular vision disorders and management of that, and ocular disease.
6: Is there one thing that you see more often when patients come to you than any other situation right now?
7: I see a lot of dry eye, honestly, so it's one of my favorite things to manage.
6: And you've been doing this now, 3 months now with Holzer Health. The services that are offered here in Southeast Ohio are so very important, aren't they?
7: Yes, for sure.
6: Tell us about some of those.
7: Through Holzer in general?
6: Yeah, yes.
7: So, I mean, they have everything. They have anything from primary care to pediatrics.
6: Mm-hmm. The eye care part of the optometry, what led you down that path? Why did you get into that?
7: I just think eyes are really cool. They're an intricate system that are super important, and mm-hmm. people need their eyes. So,
6: right. I'm a contact wearer, have been most of my life right now. Mm-hmm. From that standpoint, the issues that pop up with that, do you see that often with contact wearers? Has it changed over the years?
7: Yeah. I do see some issues pop up with contacts. It hasn't changed a lot over the years, but there are some new technologies coming out for sure.
6: Yeah, Holzer does such a great job, and we're proud to have them as a part of what we do here on the Ohio Sports Network from Learfield. Nicole Gates, we thank you for your time here at the intermission. Thanks so much for spending some time with us.
7: Yeah, thank you for having me.
6: Again, the score, Ohio leads Stonehill by the score 14-7 here at the break. When we come back, Aiden McGee will take you through the half with scores and highlights. Bobcats on top of Stonehill 14-7 here at the break. 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
4: Ohio leading Stonehill 14-7 at halftime. Aiden McGee back here with you inside the Learfield Network studios to take a look at some first half highlights. There's been some exciting plays for the Bobcats in the first two quarters of the game. Let's take a listen.
5: Protection starts to break down. Vez is going to take off and run. He's got some running to the 15. Vez to the 10. Cuts back inside at the 5. Spins free and dives into the end zone. Touchdown, Ohio. Matt Vezza heads up as the protection broke down. He shot straight at the middle of the field. A little spin cycle move at about the 3, and he falls into the end zone. Touchdown, Ohio. Bobcats on the board. Rosa behind Vezza. Vezza takes the snap, hands to Rosa again. A little hesitation, acceleration, celebration. Touchdown, Ohio. Vic Rosa from 4 yards out puts Ohio on top 13-7.
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0: Welcome back to our halftime show presented by GoMark. Go for good times. Go for GoMark. Gabe Genovese back with you, and as Ohio battles Stonehill, I'll fill you in on what's going on around the rest of Ohio athletics. Last weekend was a tremendous weekend for Ohio volleyball. The Bobcats swept the Bobcat Invitational with wins over Morgan State, UNC Asheville, and Mercyhurst. The 3-0 weekend capped non-conference play for Kenzie Brinkman's team, a non-conference season that Ohio finishes 7-4 in after having just two non-conference wins a year ago. MAC play begins this weekend for the Bobcats at Eastern Michigan and at Central Michigan. They'll return home to take on Akron on back-to-back nights, Friday, October 2nd, and Saturday, October 3rd. The Ohio women's soccer team began MAC play last week with a tough 3-2 loss against Western Michigan and a 2-0 loss to UMass. They're back in action at Akron this Sunday at 1 o'clock, then return home to take on Central Michigan Thursday, October 1st at 4 o'clock. That'll be the breast cancer awareness game for the Bobcats. First 50 fans to get to Chesa Field get a pink OU shirt, so be sure to come on out and support the soccer team again as they take on Central Michigan Thursday, October 1st at 4 o'clock. Ohio field hockey lost to nationally ranked UMass last weekend. They take on Appalachian State and Bellarmine this weekend. The Bellarmine game is on the road Sunday at noon. They'll come back to Athens Friday, October 2nd at 3 o'clock to take on Central Michigan. The women's golf team tied for ninth last weekend at the Mary Fossum Invitational at Michigan State. They are off until they head to Butler on October 5th and October 6th. The men's and women's cross-country teams compete in Chicago at the Sean Earl Loyola Lakefront Invitational this weekend. And the men's golf team competes at the Badger Invitational in Madison, Wisconsin this Sunday through Tuesday. So that's your wrap-up on what's going on around Ohio athletics. Be sure for tickets to any events, you can head to ohiobobcats.com/tickets. We hope to see you here in Athens real soon. Bobcats battling Stonehill. Second half coming up shortly, but our halftime show continues next. 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
2: Sherrod Brown voted how he was told. 1975 to today, different presidents, different issues, but Sherrod Brown's vote never changed. 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When Washington Democrats needed Brown's vote, he gave it every time. Sherrod Brown voted with Biden, 97%. Schumer, 95%. Bernie Sanders, 92%. That was the Democrat Party he joined 50 years ago. But times have changed. 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They're not asking for your vote. 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And Sherrod Brown will fall in line. He always does. Sherrod Brown, times changed. His vote never does. Paid for by SLF PAC and not authorized by any candidate or candidate's committee. SLFPAC.org. SLF PAC is responsible for the content of this ad.
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1: Ohio leads Stonehill 14-7 as we close in on the start of the second half. 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
1: 14-7 again, Ohio with the lead over Stonehill. Before we go to the second half, we want to send out some thoughts and prayers to the family of former Ohio football player Jamar Mundy. A word coming earlier in the week that Mundy had passed away. There are still the details are still not public yet as to what happened. There was a tribute posted to him on September the 23rd by Cincinnati LaSalle High School, where he played his high school football. It simply said, "To our champion, to our teammate, to our friend, to our brother. Our hearts are broken as we mourn the loss of Jamar Mundy." Played at Ohio for a couple of seasons. His last year was last year. John Hauser posted a very poignant message about Jamar Mundy, as did D'Angelo Smith. And again, our thoughts and prayers are with the family, as I'm sure all of Bobcat Nation are, with Jamar Mundy passing away earlier this week, as Mundy played again for Ohio last year, also played at Western Kentucky, and was a high school standout at Cincinnati LaSalle. 14-7 again the score, Ohio on top of Stonehill. We get ready for the second half. As the first half came to a conclusion, Rob, I think it's fair to say when John Hauser walked off the field talking to Gabe Genovese, you could hear the frustration in his tone of voice right there. Ohio leaving points on the field in this game.
3: Yeah, appropriate frustration, disappointment into that half. You should have gotten a late touchdown there, most likely, is where you were positioned down this end of the field, and it flipped into a turnover. A big guy interception return. Not for very far. You were never in danger of giving up points, but you come down to this end of the field on this FCS opponent, you assume you're going to score again.
1: Ohio with a substantial lead in total yardage, 276 to 64, 158 through the air, 118 on the ground. Stonehill's been held to minus 1 yard rushing, but it's just a one-score game right now. Ohio had moved the ball in the first quarter. They had gotten inside the Stonehill 20, went for it on fourth down and short, were unable to convert, and then right before the end of the half, they had driven to the Stonehill 4 yard line, and that pass was intercepted. They were trying to set that little middle screen. Rob talked about Chris Gill stepping in front of that pass and tipping it up into the air, then running back out to the Stonehill 44 yard line. That snuffed out that drive. There was also on the snap prior to that play some confusion by Ohio. They couldn't get lined up properly, had to burn a timeout. So, again, opportunities for this game to be a lot wider margin than it is right now.
3: Yeah, and you would have thought they would have gotten a 7, if not 3 out of that. Plenty of wind behind you. That would have been a fairly easy kick into the south end of this thing. But for Ohio, it's just confusion, just some preparation things. And I think they're really unhappy. You could hear it out of that coaching staff when two guys went in motion. They had to burn that timeout to kind of paper over what would have been absolutely a penalty.
1: Fans, don't forget to listen to all things college sports-wise, including live games and talk on Sirius XM College Sports Radio. That's available on Channel 84 and streaming as well on the Sirius XM app. Stonehill will get the football to start the second half. Ohio will kick the football away as we play the second half of action in the final non-conference regular season game of this 2026 campaign. The 8-game run to Detroit starts next Saturday at Dick Stadium at Kent State, as the Bobcats will travel to take on the Golden Flashes.
3: Absolutely had their way with Ball State today. Never trailed, ran that thing out pretty big. Won by, I think, 4 scores. It was not close.
1: It'll be the 18th time Ohio will have open MAC play against the Golden Flashes.
3: And missed him last year for whatever reason.
1: Will Horisco swings the right leg, sends the high end over end kick to a fair catch. That's signaled by Elijah Turner at the 5-yard line. And Stonehill will put their offense onto the

0: call. To the near sides, O'Connell now running away from pressure, still running, will fire ahead. The pass is behind the intended receiver, sliding down at about the 34-yard line. The running back, Aiden Garrett, but there's an obvious hold, and this is coming back.
1: Big hold. They've got a backup tackle out there. Their backup right tackle, Noah Crawford, was out there at left and could not handle Tyler Gillison at all.
0: Well, not too many tackles have been able to do that this season.
2: Offense, number 57, 10-yard penalty. Still first down.
0: Noah Crawford from Leonardtown, Maryland, was in at that right tackle spot that Rob was talking about a moment ago. That's the same hometown of Dom Dorward, Ohio's wide receiver.
1: Yeah, a lot of Delmarva kids, a lot of D.C. area kids in the squad as well. He's one of them.
0: That'll walk the football back to the 15-yard line, where it becomes first and 20, 11 seconds into the second half here in Athens. Ohio on top, 14-7. Aiden Garrett, the running back. O'Connell takes a snap out of the shotgun, hands to Garrett, works to the left side, and is brought down shy of the 20-yard line by Michael Molnar, the 6'3", 227-pound redshirt senior for Ohio in one of those linebacker spots. In the first half, Kendall Bannister credited with a couple of tackles for Ohio. Nathan Hale with a couple. D.J. Walker with one. Second and 16 for Stonehill. The ball at the 19, their own 19-yard line. They'll put the tight end, Clark, set to the near side. He caught the touchdown pass in the first half. Back to throw. O'Connell, protection starts to break down again. Sets it up into the middle field for Shane Eason, who makes the catch and gets out near the 30-yard line. A 6-foot, 185-pound sophomore from Methuen, Massachusetts. And Eason carries out to the 30-yard line. It's a gain of 11. It'll be shy of the first down by 5 yards. So they face a third down in the first half of the game today. Stonehill on third down. They were 0-3.
1: Yeah, throw to that backup, that second running back. They've gone on the field with essentially two backs this whole series, looking a little different.
0: They'll send three wides to the near side. Eason stays in the game at the running back spot. His brother, Drew, is the backup quarterback.
1: Thought you were going to say Tony.
0: No relation, I checked. Back to throw is O'Connell to the far side. The pass is behind the intended receiver, Jalen Parker, in front of the Stonehill bench. And the Bobcats get a three and out. They'll get the football back here early into half number two.
1: Quick turn there. Iron needs a quick stop.
0: As soon as I was checking on the Easons,
1: you stopped the
0: right
1: same
0: away.
1: Thing I did.
0: Exactly.
1: Yeah.
0: And I hadn't even talked to you during the week either. How about that? That's scary that there's some kind of synergy there.
1: Think of old Patriots, and it reminds me of the Nebraska trip. I forgot Urban Fryer had a brother. We learned that again. He had a plaque in there.
0: Darren James Hamilton stands back at his 30, waiting on the kick of Logan Chenette. And this is a high spiraling kick, and a good one that Darren James Hamilton has to reach up over his right shoulder and catch and spin around, and signaling for the fair catch. And at the 20-yard line is where this will be marked.
1: They're gifting him a yardage.
0: Yeah, they sure are.
1: He had to descend to the 18 or 17 to play that ball.
0: And we have an official's timeout. 13-17 to go, third quarter here in Athens. Ohio on top of Stonehill, 14-7 early on in half number two. 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
0: To go, quarter number three here in Athens. Ohio on top of Stonehill, 14-7 here at Frank Solich Field, Peden Stadium. 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

0: home field winning streak in college football currently stands at 15 straight. Last night, Indiana hung on to beat a very pesky Northwestern team 29-23 to expand their winning streak to 18 straight games at Memorial Stadium. By the way, the Hoosiers, they've won 20 straight games dating back to last season's national championship run. And, oh, by the way, those of you that follow the Big Ten, when they host Ohio State in a couple of weeks, they should go into that game having won 22 straight. I think that place will be off the hook.
1: I would hope.
0: Those two get together.
1: Wow. Somehow I've never gone to a football game there because in my time, Ohio's never played there. We've never played them in anywhere, Indiana football.
0: Most of the times it's been empty in the past.
1: Oh, no, I know.
0: I've been over there for games, but that's going to be a little
1: different.
0: In the
1: old round IU logo days. Yeah.
0: No doubt.
1: Now they're relevant.
0: Ohio with the football, first down and 10 to start the second half. Moving from our right to left here at Frank Solich Field at Peden Stadium, Riley Neer speeds in motion to the near side. Handoff goes to the running back, Vic Rosa, to the right side, evades one tackle, and then is shoved back as he started into the hole coming up for Stonehill. We've called Chris Gill's name a number of times. He had that big pick in the first half. It snuffed out an Ohio scoring drive, and he made the tackle. Rosa gets to the 22.
1: Yeah, they're only starting senior defensive lineman, the old man on that group.
0: Skyhawks, school located in Easton, Massachusetts. The enrollment's 2,500. Second down and 8. A.J. Miller's the Ohio tight end. He's in a slot to the near side. Two wides to the near side as well, too, for Matt Veza, who hands off. Here's Rosa trying to find a little running room. Finds a hole, exploits it, gets out to the 25. And a gain of 3 as he is brought down for Stonehill. Caden Henrici, the 6'1", 245-pound junior linebacker out of Northampton, Mass., in on the stop.
1: Yeah, he tried to bounce to the outside there, but the linebackers for this group were patient for once, did not get too far upfield, and just let him get a little wider, but not upfield.
0: Third down and 5, Ohio on third downs today, 3 of 8. And again, Stonehill, 28% coming into the game, the 12th best mark in the FCS. And third down conversion rate by their opponents. Third down and 5, Ohio at their own 25. 3 minutes into the second half, Bobcat leads at a touchdown, 14-7. Veza to throw. The right-hander throws it behind Riley Neer, who was turning in at the 33-yard line. And the pass falls incomplete. Not to bring up a fourth down.
1: Stonehill's done a really good job, especially in his third downs, showing pressure, walking guys up, not bringing them all, but basically forcing Veza to throw earlier than he'd like and throw in the middle of the field.
0: Well, the expectation was today, too, Rob, that at
2: Ohio
0: some point,
2: University is changing jerseys for scrimmage kick formation.
0: We would see Levi Davis at some point today, mm-hmm. And I'm just wondering if we're nearing that point where maybe just for more than anything else, you might need a little jolt.
1: Change of pace.
0: Magnus Haynes, his first punt of the day, and it's a boomer. Line of scrimmage to 25, backpedaling and fielding the catch and dropping the football. It's loose in the field. Ohio may have it. It's at the 20. It is a scramble, though, but I think the Skyhawks came away with it. Boy, Ohio just a split second away from coming away with the recovery of that fumble, of that punt. Ball went to the 20-yard line. So a
1: Ohio Gunner,
0: 55-yard punt there by Haynes.
1: Ohio Gunner got down there, and I'm not sure if the ball was in the process of being mishandled before he secured it, but he got an arm in there on the run by. Would have had to be a real replay show to see what happened first, if that had gone to a fumble ruling.
0: So Stonehill with the football, first and 10. At their own 20-yard line, 11:47 to go here in this third quarter.
1: Which you're right about the Levi Davis again. I mean, other than obviously the game he won here at home in the overtime, has he played with the lead otherwise?
0: No. Three wides to the near side, triangle formation. O'Connell will hand off. And again, the line of scrimmage, the 20. And Eason on the carry for Stonehill is brought down. Nathan Hale there for Ohio. Helped out up front, R.J. Keekler, the redshirt junior out of Pickerington Central, in on the stop.
1: Yeah, and the official ruling was that was a muffed punt, so the contact would not have been the problem in the replay. Mishandled from jump.
0: Bobcat defense, we mentioned what it has done against the run today. They've allowed just 6 rushing yards after giving up 248 to Nebraska, 165 to Jack State, and 266 last week. Here's O'Connell to throw, and the pass is low and hauled in. It is caught. Yeah, it is. Sliding down was Cole Clark, the tight end, on his rear end. Seat of his pants goes down to 26. It's a short gain of 3, so a third down and 4 upcoming for Stonehill.
1: His third catch on 3 targets. They've fallen in love with him late in this one.
0: Mike Ackerman checks back in for Ohio along the defensive front, the redshirt freshman out of Omaha, Nebraska.
1: I was playing the run great today.
0: Third down and 4. Stonehill with the football at the far side hash. 14-7 again is Ohio's lead here in this third quarter.

0: Quarterback Jack O'Connell takes the number high snap and goes back to throw. The right-hander zips the ball to the far side, and the pass is juggled and dropped. Good coverage over there for Ohio. That was Kendall Bannister, who was draped all over the intended receiver, Jalen Parker. Nice job by Bannister. I just love saying that. Fourth down and four at the 26-yard line.
1: Almost everything their wide receivers has been to the Bannister side, to that close, to that boundary side, that short side of the field.
0: My former roommate, Kendall Bannister.
1: That's true. Yeah. You guys have a different relationship than
0: long,
1: the rest
0: of us. Long, long story.
1: Yeah.
0: On to punt the football away, Logan Chenette for Stonehill. Helmet high snap. Gets away the kick, and this is a pretty good one. Spiraling kick, Darren James Hamilton. Again, a fair catch at the 27-yard line. And that's where Ohio's offense will come back onto the field. With the score, Ohio 14 and Stonehill 7. And we are headed to another of our favorite timeouts, a media timeout. 10:14 to go.
2: Timeout.
0: Third quarter, Ohio 14, Stonehill 7. This is the Ohio Sports Network from Learfield.
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0: To go third quarter. Ohio have the football here momentarily, leading Stonehill 14-7. Let's get a sideline report, check in with Gabe Genovese. This report's brought to you by Ohio Health. Gabe, you can sense, and I think you probably saw the frustration on John Hauser's face walking off the field as you talked to him right before the intermission. It just seems like a very frustrating day for this Ohio offense, doesn't it?
8: Yeah, frustrating is the right word, Marty. You look at the stats and it feels like Ohio should be up by three or four scores right now. Really, coming into the week, we talked about tackling defensively and getting off the field, and the Bobcats have done a decent job at that, only allowing the one score, but offense struggling to finish drives right now, and honestly, it just feels a little dead right here by the sideline right now. Somebody needs to provide a little bit of spark, and you guys talk about the quarterbacks as well. Levi Davis standing right here in front of me on the sidelines, kind of shaking out those legs and looking and see if he'll get a shot here in the next few drives.
0: Matt Vezza leads the offense onto the field. Empty backfield, five wides, two to the far, three to the near side for the Ohio quarterback. Vezza today is 12 of 17 for 158 yards. I'm not saying he's played poorly, but again, just seems like maybe just a little spark, but we'll see what happens here. Here's a pass that's incomplete, thrown into traffic, far side. They're trying to set up that screen again and trying to get the ball into the hands that time of Preston Bowman, who was turning in about the 25-yard line, and the pass went between about three different Bobcats and falls incomplete.
1: Like almost everybody, when Bowman's in the field, they're reading to that screen or that jet very quickly, and Nasir Christmas, the DB, the backup corner for Stonehill, was right there riding it, like got to the route. Not an interference call because he was looking to set up something very short. You're not going to get a call like that on a screen setup for interference.
0: Second down and 10 for Ohio. Two wides to the near side for Ohio. 14-7 again the score. Bobcats on top. Vezza out of the shotgun, takes a snap, will roll to the near side to throw. We'll dump the ball ahead now, and making the catch 30-yard line is Jake Furtney, the tight end, and he is planted right at the 34-yard line. Spencer Davila, the 6'1", 195-pound junior linebacker. He's from Saddlebrook, New Jersey, with a nice open field tackle right there. Play carried to the 34-yard line for Ohio. It was a gain of 7, and that'll bring up a third down and 3 call.
1: Going to get bigger, check another tight end there. EMP was about checking, but a tight end checked in.

0: in front of him.
1: Fortney, the transfer from Illinois. He, coming into the game, he, A.J. Miller, Metzger, and Palmer had combined for 9 catches this year and a touchdown. Third down and 3 Bobcats.
0: Third time they tried to run that same action to Fortney there on the perimeter.
1: Rosa, the running back, behind Veza in the pistol formation for Ohio. Veza takes a snap and hands off to Rosa and following the pile and got close. This will probably depend on the spot. On the stop for Stonehill that time was Julian Omonkwa, a 6'3", 205-pound junior defensive end out of Fairfax, New Jersey. And they are going to move the chains. It is a first down for Ohio.
0: Yeah, Fire Fisher liked it very quickly. The near one was a little doubtful.
1: Out to the 37-yard line, so Vic Rosa picks up the Ohio first down. There was also the hope today that Ohio at the quarterback spot might get a chance to play Matthew Pappas, the redshirt sophomore out of Grove City, Ohio. Hype Grand is not dressed today for Ohio at the quarterback position. Mike Taylor Jr. into the game at running back. In the first half, he carried the ball 5 times for 10 yards. He's off to the right of Veza. Bowman starts in motion. He'll hand the ball to Bowman, who gives it on the end around, coming back to the near side with the football to the 40, to the 45-yard line. This is Dom Dorwart to the Stonehill 45-yard line. The strides of the speedster Dorwart, and he picks up an Ohio first down as he scrambles to the Stonehill 42-yard line. First down, Bobcats.
0: Finally got that counteraction going to Bowman. You hand it to him end around going to the right. He then flips it and hands it back to Dorwart on the reverse coming this direction.
1: 21 yards on the run by Dom Dorwart, and you can just see the speed of him as he was striding upfield. Back to throw Vez on first down and 10. Has some time, arches this one long towards the end zone, and it is caught for an Ohio touchdown. Tumbling down in the end zone is Dom Dorwart. Touchdown, Ohio. Matt Veza, a 42-yard strike to Dorwart, and Ohio increases their lead to 20-7.
0: Back-to-back, not winded at all, just goes vertically up the left hash into the end zone between the O and the H there.
1: Good throw by Veza, good catch by Dom Dorwart, and Ohio expands their lead to 20-7.
0: Led him sufficiently, had the DB in his back left hip pocket, but away from the side where the ball was coming in.
1: Last week at South Alabama, he caught his first career touchdown pass and hauls this one in to expand the Bobcat lead. And again, you saw those long strides. He just ran away from the Stonehill defensive back, and Veza dropped a dime right on the money for the score. And it's 20-7 Ohio at the 8:01 mark.
0: 2 plays, 60-plus yards from scrimmage for Dorwart.
1: Will Horisco on to try the extra point? There's the spark you were looking for offensively.
0: Couple chunks back-to-back.
1: Snap good, hold good. The kick by Horisco is up, and it is good. He has now made 41 straight extra point attempts. 8:01 to go here in this third quarter, and the Ohio lead goes to 21-7. Over Stonehill here on this Saturday afternoon in Athens, we have an officials timeout. Ohio 21, Stonehill 7. 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
1: One to go, third quarter, Ohio with the big play, the 42-yard touchdown pass from Matt Veza to Dom Dorwart. K capped off a scoring drive that will recap with the Donwood Toyota Drive Summary. 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

0: WoodToyota.com. 5 plays, 73 yards, 2 minutes, 13 seconds. Ohio increases the lead to 21-7. Well, we've talked a lot about Dom Dorwart being a guy who could take the top off of an offense, off a defense rather, with his speed. And as we check in with Gabe Genovese and our sideline report brought to you by Ohio Health, we saw it right there, didn't we, Gabe?
1: Yeah, we did. And Dom, a guy who, I mean, you go to practice, he's there after practice getting in extra reps. Just a really high energy guy, loves to work, loves to be on the field and get extra reps in, and you saw a payoff there, and this offense was pretty pumped for him as well.
0: Yeah, every time I have run into Dom, be it in the elevator coming into the building here at Peden or on the practice field, there's a smile on his face. He says, "Hi, Mr. Bannister, good to see you." I appreciate the Mr. part of it.
2: That's nice.
0: Yeah, nice respect.
2: Happy warrior.
0: For somebody who doesn't deserve any respect, I appreciate that.
1: We got to tell him to cut that out.
0: Yeah, exactly.
1: We got to tell him to stop that.
0: But, yeah, just a great young man. And they've been talking about him, Scott Isserding, Ohio's offensive coordinator, wide receivers coach Danny Langsdorf, Rob. They've really been singing the praises of Dom Dorwart. We're starting to see it right now.
2: And just watching what they're doing with him. Again, it seemed like last year he was confined to long routes from the outside. This year it's almost like he's flipped inside on some of this, running a lot of the routes that Neer would run last year.
0: Fair catch signaled for as Will Horisco booms this one downfield. Elijah Turner signals for a fair catch. And the Skyhawk offense will come back onto the field. We mentioned this is their fourth straight road game. They will be on the road again after a bye week when they play at Sacred Heart on October the 10th. They played their opener. They lost to Bryant 24-6 on August the 29th. Then beat New Haven in their conference opener 21-3. Then lost at New Hampshire, lost at UMass. They trail here today. And then October the 10th, they play at Sacred Heart.
2: Ohio defense needs a stop here if they get it. That's five straight stops with no points against the visiting team.
0: Balls to the 25, their own 25-yard line. Backs on either side of the quarterback, Jack O'Connell. Goes back to throw in the hashes, delivers over the middle, has a receiver making a catch, and then being bumped down after hauling in that pass. Like a pretty good shot to the backside was Sean Corchado, the backup wide receiver, and he goes down out at the 43-yard line as they pick up 18 and a first down.
2: I saw a teens number and assumed it was Clark again, but it was not.
0: So first down, Stonehill. 7:35 to go here. What's been a very long third quarter, or is it just my imagination? Handoff goes inside, and this is Aiden Garrett, and he has just gobbled up that time. The Ohio middle of that defensive line, Nehemiah Dukes. Nemo was there for the Bobcats, one of the first black-shirted Bobcats to get there. Helped out as well, too, by Michael Molnar, and also in Ty Newbert.
2: Well, third quarter's been long because TV's taken some breaks, and you've seen basically four short possessions combined between the teams. This is possession five, the third of the half for Stonehill.
0: Saw Ty's dad, Tom, last night at the DeSales-Watterson High School football game. Ty Newbert, Ohio's interior tackle. His father, Tom, is the athletic director at Columbus DeSales High School. Back to throw is O'Connell now. Flushed out of the pocket, being chased. Rolling, rolling, rolling. Lost this one way downfield and out of bounds. Into the Ohio bench. That'll bring up a third down call. I saw Tom standing on the sideline. I walked up to him and said, "Hey, Tom, you going to the game tomorrow?" Just kind of basically jokingly saying hi. And he looked at me like, "Are you out of your mind? Of course I'm going to the game tomorrow."
2: Sure. Need a ride?
0: I said, Tom, I'm joking. I know you're going to be there.
1: I'll add to it, Marty. I ran into Tom Newbert at tailgating pregame. He was my high school baseball coach, Tom Newbert was. I ran into Ty before the game, too. I said, "Hey, I just saw your dad out there in the parking lot." He goes, "Oh, he loves that tailgating. He's going to be out there every time."
0: Tom's not a lot smaller than Ty, quite frankly. Third down and 10. Oh, Tom's not listening. Balls at the floor. I do, but I don't, if you know what I mean. Third down and 10. Back to throw O'Connell. I will take the snap, and he is brought down for a loss in the backfield. Trying to speed up after losing a step or two, Nehemiah Dukes, Ty Gillison there for Ohio. And coming out of the pack that time for Ohio, the Bobcat defense led up front by Nemo again with the stop.
2: Yeah.
0: The senior transfer from Youngstown State, big play right there, lost back to the 39.
2: Nemo pushed off the nose, Gillison there just got up through in a hurry. He was basically unblocked coming off the left side and blew it up.
0: On to punt the football away is Logan Chenette. On the day, this will be his fifth kick. He's averaging 45 yards a kick. His long is 50.
2: Three touches, three punts for Stonehill in the half.
0: Darren James Hamilton stands back at his 13-yard line. Good snap. Kick is on the way, very short to the near side. Takes an Ohio roll as it checks up at the 30 and starts back up field. And
2: touched about the 33. Yeah. He tried to pitch it back or shove it backward, and officials aren't going to take that.
0: Yeah, that's against the prior agreed-upon rules.
2: Code of conduct.
0: Yeah. At the 33-yard line. 5:59 to go here in this third quarter. Ohio will get the offense back onto the field again, leading again by the

0: score of 21-7. This is the 19th straight year, as we mentioned, that Ohio has played an FCS team. There are no FCS teams as of right now on future Ohio schedules. Of course, in 28, you go to the 9-game league schedule, so that cuts down a spot. There's an open date still next year on the schedule. First down and 10 for Ohio. Ball at their own 33-yard line with three wides to the far side, a single wide to the near side for quarterback Matt Vezza, who just a few moments ago threw a 42-yard scoring strike to Dom Dorwart. He'll take the snap, turn, and hand off. This is Irving Brown breaking free, 40, 45, and there goes Brown. Down the near side sideline to the 30. He's to the 25. He's to the 20, to the 15, to the 10. Oh, and is tripped up at the last moment. He was on his way to the end zone, but a touchdown-saving tackle for Stonehill, racing back just at the last moment and taking Brown's feet out from underneath him for the Skyhawks was Adrian Weather, or else he was in the end zone for a score.
1: Yeah, they got into his ankles to the 11. He trips and falls down there at the 7.
2: Marty, that was right in front of me, 2 feet in front of me. And when I say shoelace saving tackle, shoelaces, he got him just by a hair.
0: Dave Genovese, our sideline update there, brought to you again by our friends at Ohio Health. First down and 10, and first and goal, rather, for Ohio. The ball at the Stonehill 7-yard line. First big burst of the career for Irving Brown for Ohio. You can see why Bobcat coaches are so high on that young man as he goes 60 yards. And here's a handoff, and being shoved back, getting inside the 5 that time for Ohio, as there were all kinds of bodies around the ball carrier that time. It was Brown again, and he was brought down. They had a lot of hats on him that time. Tyler Bannon led the way on the stop.
1: Yeah, give him the 1. He was surprised he didn't get in there. Got pulled back when he got to the 1.
0: Boy, Brown was striding down that near side sideline, too. He was on the move.
1: Ohio now over 200 rushing yards in the game. That feels good.
0: Second and goal at the 1. Brown behind Vezza. Center is Bryce Parson. Snap to Vezza, turns, fakes, keeps the football, spins to the right side, and dances into the end zone. Touchdown, Ohio. Matt Vezza with the play fake and then spun to the right and easily gets in for the score. And Ohio increases the lead to 27-7.
1: Consecutive scores for Ohio, finally some separation. 5 straight defensive stops really helped on that side.
0: I think what it is, Rob, a lot of times when teams like ones from the MAC play up against a Big Ten team, the first 22 players on the field, you can sense that maybe might be even, but when you start getting into the second half of those games and you start seeing some depth start to take effect, as Will Horisco booms the extra point through to make it 28-7, that's where games start to turn. I think it's a very similar comparison when a team from the MAC plays an FCS team.
1: And that's a big part of the difference. An FBS team is going to have, the old was 85 grants, 85 scholarships, and the FCS teams have varying levels, I believe, from 65 down, and I believe they only dressed about 60 guys today did this visiting team. So just based on sheer numbers, lesser numbers, fewer guys, and Ohio is more talented across the board.
0: 4:27 to go here in the third quarter. The lead now at 28-7. So I think Bobcat Nation can breathe a little easier right now.
1: Open this up a little bit. Have a little bit of fun here in this fourth quarter, you would hope. Defense has certainly held up their end of the bargain today. Stonehill has rushed for 2 yards. Ohio has rushed for 214.
0: And a grand total of 421 yards on the day for the Ohio offense, which I think badly needed a day like this to just kind of work out some of the kinks.
1: And look, Vez has been consistent at 14-20, 70% throwing the ball. And that's something that, you know, was always said before under the prior administration of Frank Solich. You throw for 70%, you're probably going to be all league. You throw for 60, you can start. You throw for 50, we're going to find somebody else.
0: Quarterback rating of 163.4. I think we'll take that every day of the week and twice on Sunday. The Horisco kick, high end over end, another fair catch signal for by Elijah Turner. And Stonehill will put their offense back onto the field. Again, trailing now 28-7. Again, you think back to their game last week against UMass.
1: Yeah.
0: They trailed 13-7 at the half.
1: Kept it very close.
0: Ended up losing 36-14. In that game, they only rushed for 27 yards as a team. And were beaten 36-14 by the Minutemen.
1: They've hit a couple throws. It's not like you felt threatened, like they had a consistent throwing offense that was tapping you for yards, yards, yards every play, every series. Ohio's gotten some stops now, and their confidence to throw the ball does not seem to be there.
0: Jermaine Minnis into the game for Ohio, one of the linebacker spots.
1: Expected that today.
0: Linebackers coach Chris Woods is very high on him, the 6-foot, 225-pound redshirt freshman out of Hyattsville, Maryland. Very athletic linebacker. Handoff goes inside, and again, not much running room, if any at all. Michael Molnar again in on the stop. Aiden Garrett was the ball carrier, and I think you can just put that on a loop and say Michael Molnar on the tackle. No gain.

0: Again, Charlie Christopher not playing today for Ohio and expected to be out probably maybe two more weeks, dealing with what is said to be a hamstring injury.
1: Just the third tackle for Molnar, so his count way down today. Not as busy.
0: Unfortunately, they haven't really needed him to make as many tackles as he made last week down at South Alabama. Back to throws O'Connell on second down and 10. He'll come to the near side, and a sliding grab of the catch by the ball, rather, by Shane Eason. And it's a very short gain to the 24-yard line. In fact, they lost a yard on that as he was sliding down, so it's a loss of one, but makes it third down on 11 upcoming.
1: Yeah, they like to check down to him. That time he's just behind the play when he caught it. Mission South Alabama played a great half with Kentucky. We're tied just before the half. Gave up 24 in a row and have lost that one big down there to UK.
0: Boy, it was hot last week down there, wasn't it?
1: Yeah, that stacked with Nebraska. That was two trips that I can't highly recommend to be outdoors.
0: Third down and 11. Back to throw is O'Connell now. Flush to the near side. Rolling with the football. The right hander will air this one out downfield. And we might have a pass interference call. Yes, that's what we're going to have. As he was trying to get the football downfield, intended for Elijah Turner. Back on coverage for Ohio that time. On the backside of that was Tyson Long, the redshirt freshman out of Pickerington Central High School, and he bumped into the receiver Turner as the ball got there.
2: Pass interference, defense, number 26, 15-yard penalty from the previous spot, automatic first down.
1: Yeah, the receiver just basically stopped and looked up for the ball at the 40, and Tyson Long couldn't get stopped, just kind of kept running through him.
0: Yeah, and again, Ohio today, the penalties have been really, for the most part, few and far between in this one. So I think from that standpoint, if you're John Hauser, you kind of got to like where you've been in that category.
1: Yeah, basically Ohio only been good for about 35 penalty yards a game in the early part of the season.
0: Ball moved out to the 38 on the penalty and right around the line of scrimmage, maybe a loss of a yard there as Isaiah Street was in on the stop. As carrying the football that time was Aiden Garrett. Isaiah Street's another guy that defensive line coach Jeff Phelps really likes, the 6'4", 253-pound redshirt freshman. He's a transfer from Western Michigan, from Brownsburg, Indiana. They really like what they're getting out of Isaiah Street right now. And again, there's some great depth across that front for Ohio, front eight.
1: You're going to see a lot of this. Front eight's a legit 11 or 12 guys. I think they all trust.
0: Fourth down and 11, or second down for Stonehill, rather. And back to throw is O'Connell, a little head and shoulder fake now, will keep the football, trying to find somewhere in the middle of the field, and manages to somehow pick up a couple of yards out to the 40. He was just trying to find somewhere to go with the football. And again, the Bobcats were around at that time. R.J. Keekler there for the Bobcats.
1: Scrambled drill, and he just released once he realized he had no place to go downfield and put it right up the middle between the two hashes.
0: Line of scrimmage, the 40-yard line with 2:10 to go here in this third quarter, again, which has gone on for a while.
2: Defense, number 19, 10 yards added to the end of the run. Automatic, first down.
0: So, boundary corner, Bobby Miller flagged for holding for Ohio.
1: Defensive holding downfield basically acts as almost an interference call. Close to a DPI. Consecutive first down penalties there for the higher defense.
0: Ball moved out to the midfield stripe. First down and 10 after the penalty. Back to throw again. O'Connell off his back foot over the middle for Cole Clark, the tight end. And a 5-yard gain to the Ohio 45-yard line as he was brought down. Michael Molnar there, Jermaine Minnis in on the stop.
1: Yeah, it just kind of goes and sits down the middle of the field at the 45.
0: Derek Reagans, the third, also coming in to help out. Senior out of San Francisco, California. 90 seconds left in this third quarter. Ohio leads 28-7. Bobcats had 14 first-half points. They put 14 points on the board here in the third quarter. Two wides to the far side for Stonehill. Single wide to the near side. O'Connell waist high on the snap, is back to throw, and he'll come to the near side. Clark makes a leaping catch, turns downfield to the 35 of Ohio, and is bumped out of bounds at the 34. Kendall Bannister over there to escort him out of bounds, and also over there for Ohio, Tyson Long, play carried to the 34-yard line, a gain of 11, another first down for Stonehill, under a minute to go in the quarter. Bobcats looking to end the non-conference with two wins and two losses on the season, and the 8-game run to Detroit starts next Saturday at Dick Stadium in Northeast Ohio at Kent State. O'Connell hands off. Eason starts to the right, tries to cut back against the grain, and manages to

0: get maybe a very hard-earned yard to the 33-yard line, where, again, he was shoved backwards. There were a lot of black shirts waiting for him right there. Ronald Jackson Jr., the nickelback for Ohio, graduate student transfer out of Detroit. So there, he gained up a yard.
1: Stonehill's best drive of the second half by far, but they might as well, you know, jump over to flag football and go pass all night at this point. Their run game is getting them nowhere. There's 16 runs or 4 yards in this game, and that just proves this Ohio front is handling them pretty well.
0: And that will do it for quarter number three. We go to quarter number four here in Athens. Ohio on top of Stonehill after three quarters of play. Bobcats lead 28-7 as we head to the fourth quarter here in Athens. This is Ohio football on the Ohio Sports Network from Learfield, presented by Holzer Health Systems.
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0: We welcome you back to Frank Solich Field. We're at Peden Stadium inside the Bill Hess Tower. Marty Bannister, Rob Cornelius, Gabe Genovese, Aiden McGee's in our Learfield studios. And Ohio has pulled away from Stonehill as we go to quarter number four. Bobcats on top 28-7. Ohio with 421 yards of total offense in the game. 207 through the air, 214 on the ground. Very balanced numbers for the Ohio offense today. And it took Ohio a little while to kind of find its gear, but once they did, some big plays in that third quarter. The long scoring strike from Veza to Dom Dorwarth, the 60-yard scamper by Irving Brown, which put Ohio with a first and goal, and the offense starting to purr a little bit now here in this second half today here in Athens.
1: Yeah, scores on consecutive possessions for Ohio to take control of this thing. Stonehill finally moving the ball on this, their fourth touch of the second half here in the middle of the field, what I call the neutral zone. They're getting some fairly easy yards between the 30s.
0: Gabe Genovese is on the sidelines for us, and let's get a report from Gabe brought to you by Ohio Health. Gabe, earlier in the week, John Hauser talked a lot about limiting missed tackles and tackling better and stopping the run, and I would think all three of those things have been a part of what's been, a pretty good day for the defense.
2: 100%, and I think we especially saw it in that third quarter. The defense in the first half really wasn't on the field much. Stonehill ran just 15 plays in the first half, but obviously the defense on the field a little more in that third quarter did a nice job. Hauser talked about limiting explosive plays and winning the explosive play battle, and you start to see a little more complementary football when the defense can get off the field, limit explosive plays on their end, and then you see the Bobcats pop a couple big ones. One through the air, one on the ground, leads to a couple of scores.
0: I asked John in the pregame what he wanted to see out of his team this afternoon, and Gabe, I think, kind of encapsulated just exactly what John talked about. You want to feel better about your team going into the Mid-American Conference portion of the schedule. You want to see things that have been a concern in the first three-plus games, Rob, get better, and I think they have today, certainly on the defensive side.
1: Yeah, the run defense is nearly perfect today. Basically, when Ohio holds teams to under 100 yards rushing, under 2 yards a carry, they win. They've won a lot in the last 5 years of that formula, and that's where you're sitting today, broadly.
0: Team switch sides. Stonehill now moving from our right to left with the football. They face a second down and 9 at the Ohio 33. Three wides to the near side, and Jack O'Connell goes back to throw now. Lots of pressure coming at him as he's flushed out of the pocket. He'll roll to the near side, dump it back across the middle, and the pass is caught. And then a submarine tackle of the receiver that time for Stonehill making that catch was Kevin Sheridan, a back.

0: Up tight end out of Bedford, New Hampshire. Yeah, his legs taken out from underneath him after he made the catch, and he gets dropped at the 28-yard line. A gain of just five right there.
1: Yeah, right into the thigh pads. A classic takedown with a big man who turns his head, and the guy is waiting for him right there knee high.
0: Third down and four upcoming for Stonehill. Eason off to the left of the quarterback, O'Connell, who gives the ball to Eason, and he is swallowed up. Again, the Bobcats winning the battle at the line of scrimmage. There were all kinds of guys right there to greet the ball carrier as he started into the hole. Ty Newbert gets up from the bottom of that pile, leading the charge for the Ohio front that time. Also there was Jermaine Minnis, the redshirt freshman linebacker, play gain two to the 31-yard line.
1: I know they like to throw to Eason, but there he's not getting anything started running the ball. Ohio's just eating those guys up.
0: So they'll bring up a fourth down and seven call here. Public address announcer Lou Horvath asking for a little agitation from the crowd here. Fourth down and seven. Stonehill today 1-of-1 on fourth down, and now
1: late timeout.
0: Yeah, timeout called here.
2: Timeout, Stonehill. They're first of the half. 30 seconds.
0: I believe I said to play games. It lost three back to the 31. The line of scrimmage was the 28. So that's why we're at 4th and 7. Timeout with 13:34 to go in the game here in Athens. And again, Ohio leads by the score of 28-7. Not only is it a big weekend of football action, it's also family weekend here on campus. See a lot of folks making their way around, enjoying the great weather here today and enjoying the campus, and that will continue throughout the weekend.
1: Hope you tailgated.
0: Oh, yeah, there's a lot of tailgating going on. This is a perfect tailgating day.
1: Lot was almost dry enough for it to work over there in Tailgate Park.
0: Bobcats are on the road next Saturday, 3:30 kick from Kent State. And then Central Michigan back for homecoming the Saturday after. That is also a 3:30 kick.
1: I like this mid-afternoons.
0: Yeah, I'm a big fan of
1: it. Noon is too early for me. I don't want to be up that early, obviously.
0: Well, it's all about you, right? Fourth down and seven now. They'll play after the timeout. O'Connell with Eason off to his right. He goes back to throw. Corner blitz is on Eason, or the throw down towards the end zone is tipped away. Darren James Hamilton was back there on coverage. JT Haskins was in the vicinity too, but that was all DJ H. Darren James Hamilton, as they're trying to get the ball to Elijah Turner, and Hamilton over there to deflect the pass. He's been a real find for Ohio at that defensive back and also at the return spot for Ohio.
1: Just so dynamic. Good nose for the ball on both sides of this thing.
0: And we have a timeout? Yes, we do. A TV timeout. 13:27 to go in the game. Ohio have the football when we come back after Stonehill comes up empty on fourth down. It's Ohio 28, Stonehill 7. We'll step aside. 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

0: Lehigh with the lead over Stonehill. Bobcat offense will be coming back onto the field here momentarily, and I think we're probably getting close to a point now where we might start to see a number of second stringers get into the game right now for Ohio. We'll wait and see what the Bobcats will like to do in this situation. It will still be Matt Vezza at quarterback and still Vic Rosa coming out at the running back spot for Ohio right now. Again, 28-7 Ohio with the lead. The football will be spotted for the Bobcats at their own 31-yard line. Again, leading 28-7. Matt Vezza today has gone the route. 14 of 20, 207 yards, a touchdown, and a pick. On the ground today, Irving Brown, 7 carries, 92 yards, including that 60-yard run. Riley Neer, 5 catches, all in the first half for 113 yards, still Ohio's leading receiver. Vezza goes back to throw after a play fake. Flushed out of the pocket, rolls to their side with the ball on his right hip, out to the 35-yard line, and makes his way to the 38-yard line, picks up 7 yards, a second down and 3 upcoming for Ohio. Mentioned Ohio at Kent State. The Golden Flashes are 2-2. They won their MAC opener today. They beat Ball State 26-13. The other MAC game today, UMass and Sacramento State are playing tonight.
1: Oh, yeah.
0: At UMass. As Sacramento State goes cross-country. I'm sorry, it's the other way around. UMass is at Sacramento State tonight. I apologize. I was looking at it wrong. Falling out towards an Ohio first down at the 40 is Vic Rosa. So UMass on the road at Sacramento State tonight. That one will kick at 9 o'clock Eastern time.
1: I'd like to get a scouting report from, like, insiders, like staff or the equipment guys or the radio guys from UMass. Tell us, like, how that trip worked for them.
0: In fact, they'll say he's a yard shy, Rob, of the first down at the 40, so it'll be a third down and one call. Two wides to the far side for Ohio. Bobcats moving from our left to right. The offense in the shade right now. The shadows creeping over top of the Bill Hess Tower press box. Handoff goes inside. This is Vezza high-stepping his way out across the 45 into Stonehill territory to the 48-yard line. First down, Ohio, as Vezza picks up 13 yards. In fact, he stretched one extra yard to the 47. First down, Bobcats.
1: Ohio moving the ball in this drive again on the ground.
0: I do know this at Sacramento State. I was talking to some of Ohio's equipment personnel earlier in the week.
1: Oh, this is a hit.
0: At Sacramento State, they do not have a visitor's locker room. They're undergoing renovations at Hornet Stadium. They simply have a big tent set up in one area around the end zone behind one of the far end zones at Sacramento State's Hornet Stadium. No visiting locker room. Handoff goes to Mike Taylor Jr., and he's got the edge. 40-yard line, far side, and runs towards the marker, far side. And did he get it? He needed to get to the 37. And will they move the chains? Let's see. Yes, they will. First down on the 10-yard gallop by Mike Taylor Jr.
1: Yeah, he saw the marker bounce to the outside maybe a little early, but got to it.
0: Yeah, so no visiting locker room. I have to hope the weather cooperates out there.
1: Usually don't have hurricane conditions in that part of Northern California. Circus tent.
0: Circus tent.
1: Could be funny. I could really make light of the whole thing.
0: First down at 10.
1: It's just interesting, like that stadium, like they're in major renovation, and it looks way different on the video game than it does in real life. It's what the point people keep making.
0: First down at 10, the ball at the Stonehill 37-yard line. Vezza hands off, and short gain, maybe a yard on that carry that time. To the left side, Mike Taylor Jr. I've called a lot of Division III football in my background at Wittenberg, and John Hauser knows this. Ohio's head coach played at Wittenberg. There were some places where they would go, and a locker room was just a rumor when you went on the road in some of those places.
1: So, yeah, we've all done our share of high school or D3 or some other small college games and been to places where you're like, that's not broadcast ready. Well, clearly, but it's fine. It's a game. We're here.
0: No gain at the 37. Single wide to the far side, single wide to the near side for Ohio's quarterback, Matt Vezza. Mike Taylor Jr. takes the handoff, looks for a hole, finds some room, and pushes his way to the Stonehill 30-yard line and gains 7, perhaps 8. We're going to mark him at the 29, so he got 8 yards.
1: Not bad. Got a little bit of a rugby push. A couple linemen there stayed up and kept going with him.
0: Ohio's lead stands at 28-7 with 9:45 to go in the game. Bobcats led 14-7 at the half and put two scores on the board in quarter number 3. Ball's at the far side hash. Ohio with a third down and 2. Ohio today on third downs is 5 of 11. Vezza takes the snap, hands off. Here's Taylor to the left side, and he breaks free. 20-yard line to the outside 15, and is brought down inside the 15-yard line. First down, Ohio,

0: As he scampers to the 14-yard line, picks up 15 yards and an Ohio first down.
1: Yeah, it's been waiting for he or Brown to get their chance to get some room, get some space to run. Today they both kind of gotten it. A couple nice mid-range runs here for Taylor. Brown obviously had the biggie, had the 60 earlier. And Rosa checks back in.
0: First down and 10, Ohio. Again, the ball's at the Stonehill 14-yard line. Bobcats looking to apply the knockout punch here in the fourth quarter.
1: Would be their third straight score on these three possessions.
0: Rosa to the left, takes the handoff from Veza, and works to the left. Again, the offensive line, the scrum just pushing him forward to the 10, where the play is whistled dead. Public address announcer Lou Horvath just mentioned that the tackle was made by the entire Stonehill team.
1: Solid reference.
0: Uh-huh.
1: He's always having a good time while we're doing
0: these things. Well, he really is. What a great guy. Lou Horvath has been the PA voice here at Peden for many, many years. Over at the Convocation Center, area high schools as well, too.
1: Local legend.
0: Yeah, absolutely. Does a great job with Veterans Affairs here in Athens County. Veza hands off Rosa, middle of the field, on second down and 6 from the Stonehill 10.
1: Four more?
0: Yeah. Got to the 6. Under 8 to go in the game. Ohio again leading 28-7. Don't forget, John Hauser's show returns on Monday night. We're with you from 6 to 7 at the Eclipse Company store in the Plains. We'll be out back on the patio on Monday night talking Ohio football with you on what looks to be a victory Monday as we talk Bobcat football and look ahead to the Mid-American Conference race and the opener at Kent State next week.
1: Rose has put together a nice little game, over 80 yards now.
0: Third down and 2 for Ohio. The ball at the Stonehill 6. Pistol formation. There's a couple of hand claps. Hands off. Rosa to the left side. Squirts through a hole towards the goal line. And he got in. Touchdown, Ohio. Vic Rosa running low to the ground behind that offensive line. Bursts into the end zone for the score. And the Ohio lead increases to 34-7.
1: Take that. Productive day for Rosa. Second score. 20 carries. Book him for 87 yards. Closing in on that 100.
0: Will Horisco on to try the extra point. Cannon shot a bit delayed there,
1: On the late side, guys. Perk back up.
0: Might have been a misfire. Extra point attempt is on the way by Horisco, and it is good. And with 7:13 to go in the game, Ohio's lead now 35-7. Timeout on the field here in Athens. All Bobcats here in the second half as they have pulled away from Stonehill. Ohio 35, Stonehill 7. 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
0: Six 7:13 to go in the game. Ohio leads Stonehill 35-7. 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The Ohio drive capped off by the touchdown run by Vic Rosa. Sideline report brought to you by

0: by Ohio Health as we again check in with Gabe Genovese. Bobcats wanted to run the ball better this afternoon, Gabe. 283 yards on the ground, I think, fits the prescription today.
1: Yeah, that'll work. You stole my number there, Marty. That's what I was going to say. Sideline report over. Back to you. But no, Hauser talked earlier this week, and he was asked about the run game by you, Marty, earlier this week, and he said, I thought we hit some, but we left a good amount out there, too. And it feels like, obviously, a coach is always going to want more, but today, when you average over 6 yards a carry, you pop a couple big ones in the second half, you'll take that every time.
0: And Rob and Gabe, the one thing that Coach Hauser did mention, it's not just the running back. It's the offensive line. It's the wide receivers doing their job. And yeah, I think all parts of that equation have come together today.
2: It's a reflection on all those guys to get it together. And you wanted this line to have a day where they could go and just shove some guys around. They've done a pretty good job doing it, but the backs have stuck out individually as well. You've seen big runs from Brown, big runs from Taylor. A long, consistent day out of Vic Rose at 20 for 87 and both scores.
0: Will Horisco's kick will go into the end zone and bounce out of the end zone. And Stonehill will put their offense back onto the field with 7:13 to go in the game. And again, Ohio's lead stands at 35-7. Been a good start to the road trip for the Ohio volleyball team. Won at Eastern Michigan last night. Kenzie Brinkman's team out of the gate at 8-4. And they'll in action today as well, too. Gabe gave you a Ohio sports update at the intermission. Ball's out to the 25-yard line, and that's where Stonehill will start first down and 10.
2: Ohio defense, you want to perfect this second half shutout, get another stoppage here, and get the ball back to your offense. Not too many possessions left in this one.
0: Two wides are on the field for Ohio, or for Stonehill. New quarterback Drew Eason into the game, the 6'2", 200-pound junior, getting the call at quarterback here in the fourth quarter on his birthday today. 6'2", 210-pound junior out of Methuen, Massachusetts. Last week against UMass was 6 of 10, 65 yards and a touchdown. Play gained a yard to the 26.
2: When we talk about the formula, you want to see Ohio throw up one of these in league play, not just in this game, but run for 200 and hold the other team under 100 running the ball. Ohio's run for 283. Stonehill's run for 2 yards.
0: How many?
2: Two.
0: Joshua Roberson into the game at the running back spot, a senior from Townsend, Delaware. And Eason back to throw. Near side, pass is caught. As turning upfield on the gain was Chris Hanowich, a sophomore out of North Attleboro, Mass. Play carried up to the 33-yard line. We're going to put him out of bounds. A pickup of 7, pickup of 8 to the 34, just a yard shy of the first down.
2: Been to South Attleboro, but not North.
0: 6:15 to play in a game that Ohio leads 35-7. Second quarterback of the day for Stonehill into the game, Drew Eason. He'll turn and hand off, and a loss in the backfield as trying to find some running room was Joshua Roberson, and Jermaine Minnis would have absolutely none of that. The Ohio linebacker shot the gap and drops him for a loss.
2: Yeah, red run the whole way, rushed, came off the right side of his defensive line, and then shot left where the back was trying to run.
0: Loss of 3 back to the 31. And Logan Chanette will come on to punt the football away again for Stonehill.
2: Dynamic as Minnis. He can move. Yeah. I mean, a little bit of Blair Brown on that side.
0: Boy, the athletic ability that young man possesses. That's going to be a big bonus for Ohio. Here's the kick by Chanette. This one will die as it got just started up into the air that almost like it had a lead weight in it, and it went straight down. Now a lot of pushing and shoving going on as the ball wobbles to a halt at the 30.
2: We'll scrap the 50 post play. Officials aren't going to throw a flag and separate a couple guys.
3: Media, timeout.
0: And at the 5:13 mark, a timeout on the field. All Ohio here, quarter number 4. Bobcats are large and in charge of this one. 35-7 over Stonehill. We'll step aside. 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
0: Straight up the middle of the field, and he will saunter into the end zone. Touchdown, Ohio. 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

0: 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Ohio 5-13 away from going to 2-2. And going on the road, Levi Davis in at quarterback now for Ohio. The freshman out of Olentangy Orange High School. He and Mike Taylor formed the Ohio Capital Conference backfield for Ohio. That powerhouse league is
1: OCC,
0: where they hail from. Davis from Olentangy Orange, Taylor Jr. from Pickerington North. Another OCC grad, A.J. Miller, one of Ohio's tight ends. Handoff goes to Taylor. Started to the left, cuts back to the middle, and with the line of scrimmage, the 30, he gets 4 yards out to the 34-yard line.
2: Just how much looser this defense is with Davis in the field. You can see they're not focusing on the running back nearly as hard off the snap.
0: Irving Brown back in the game at the running back spot for Ohio. Bobcat ground game, balanced. Irving Brown, 92 yards. Rosa, 87 yards and a couple of scores. Taylor with 48. Matt Vezza with 39.
2: And 2 scores.
0: Second down and 6. Levi Davis will roll to throw, fires a dart ahead that's caught, and the momentum carried Zach Hackelman out of bounds for his first career catch as a Bobcat. The 5'11", 175-pounder out of Cleveland, Ohio, went to St. Ed High School. In his career at St. Ed, he only caught 141 passes and 39 touchdowns for St. Ed.
2: That's a good percentage.
0: Yeah, out to the 49.
2: About every three. Every three catches is a score. That's fine.
0: Part of three straight state champions at St. Ed. Three straight years they beat Springfield High School in the state championship game. Three straight years in Division I.
2: That's something.
0: First down and 10. Ball up to the 49-yard line, just shy of the midfield stripe. As we roll towards 4 minutes left in the game, a game that Ohio leads 35-7. Davis, play fake, tries to spin to the left side and is grabbed and will be thrown down for a loss, and thrown down rather forcefully. Well, that's not going to be something the Ohio offensive line is going to take too kindly right there.
2: Officials got to whistle that sooner, that play faster.
0: That was Vincent Busa, a 6'1 freshman from Newton, Mass, who just basically wrestling flung Levi Davis down to the turf back there at the 46-yard line.
2: Newton, right in the Mass Pike.
0: Is that where that's at?
2: Yeah.
0: Second and 13. Davis came on last week at South Alabama. Was 9 of 15 for 121 yards. Running play near the midfield stripe. Ball carrier for Ohio.
2: Yeah, he was really productive late in that one. Mm-hmm.
0: It was Irving Brown on the carry that time, nearing the 100-yard mark.
2: Mm-hmm.
0: He got to the 49. 2:52 to go in the game.
2: Need 8 more to continue this series, though.
0: Again, Ohio led 14-7 at the half, but pulled away in the second half. 2 third-quarter touchdowns. And 1 more here in quarter number 4. And Bobcat breathing room up 35-7 with 2.5 to go in the game. Levi Davis takes the snap and will roll to the near side and fires ahead. And a good throw and a good catch. This is Hackelman making the catch again. And it's spun out of bounds at the Stonehill 30-yard line to pick up a 19 and another Bobcat first down.
2: Yeah, I can see that two guys probably work together a lot in practice and some trust factor there. Hackelman on all this perimeter stuff. Get to the sideline.
0: There's a flag down far side at the 42-yard line. This looks like this is going to come back.
3: Ineligible player downfield. Offense, number 56. 5-yard penalty. Repeat third down.
0: So that wipes out the nice gain right there for Ohio. Ben Maldonado, redshirt senior offensive lineman out of Miami, Florida, in the game and was flagged for being downfield too soon.
2: Yeah, leaked out. He was not on the play side. He was the back side of the play there as things developed over here.
0: So that wipes out the 19-yard gain and pushes the football back to the Ohio 46-yard line with 2:12 to go in the game. We're nearing the 2-minute timeout, and Ohio with the football.
2: Let it roll.
0: Yep, we're going to let the play clock wind down. There is enough of a difference. They don't have to snap the ball, and we go to our final stop.
3: This is a 2-minute timeout.

0: in this afternoon's festivities. 2 minute timeout. Ohio on top of Stonehill, 35-7. We will step aside as well. This is the Ohio Sports Network from Learfield.
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0: Exactly 2 minutes remain to be played this afternoon here at Frank Solich Field, Peden Stadium. Ohio on top of Stonehill 35-7. Ohio will extend its winning streak here at home to 16 consecutive games and get a next chance at extending that on October the 10th when Central Michigan comes calling for homecoming. Next week, Rob and I will join you at 2:30 from Northeast Ohio as the Bobcats take on Kent State next Saturday. The Golden Flashes will come into that game at 2-2. They open up their season being boat raced at South Carolina 57-0, posted a home win over Wofford 36-15. Two Saturdays ago, they were in Columbus, and they were belted by the Buckeyes 59-3. And today, they won their conference opener by beating Ball State 26-13. Ohio at Kent State next Saturday, right here on the Ohio Sports Network from Learfield.
6: Yeah, they're better than they were last time we saw them.
0: But I tell you, in 2024, Rob, I think you and I even mentioned this on the air that night. That might have been one of the worst Division I football teams I had seen.
6: Yeah, that was a humiliating situation.
0: They were bad. An 0-for that year, 0-for-12. And I tell you, last year's UMass team might have supplanted them as the worst team I think I had seen in Division I.
6: Fair.
0: 3rd and 13 for Ohio. The ball back to the 46-yard line, but Mark Carney's done a great job of making the Flashes competitive again. At least certainly in the MAC, they're competitive.
6: Well, they won a bunch late, and they were kind of gutted by they lost some guys. Not everybody stuck around for the new year.
0: Ohio with the football, and they'll hand it off to the left side to the 45-yard line. And at the 1:38 mark, clock continuing to roll. Bobcats will win this one and finish the non-conference at 2 wins and 2 losses. Levi Davis in at quarterback. Play fakes, rolls, still rolling with the football, still rolling to the near side, and is shoved out of bounds in front of the Ohio bench at the 40-yard line. Did pick up the first down.
6: Great spot. Needed 4, got 5. Who had checked in there running back?
0: Number 40 had entered the game for Ohio running back, and the roster we were given does not have a number 40 on it anywhere. Young man's last name is Mitchum.
6: Yeah, big roster is Braden Mitchum.
0: Yep, Braden Mitchum making his first appearance as a Bobcat. Well, good for him. Down to the victory formation.
6: Said we'd meet some new guys. They were hoping we'd meet more new guys, but sufficient.
0: Rhythmic clapping from the Bobcat sideline. The fans chiming in as well. And Ohio will win today.

0: knocking off Stonehill 35-7. And a lot of the talk had been about playing one of these FCS teams and finally getting an opportunity to put one of these teams away. It was 14-7 at the half, and I think there were some raised eyebrows maybe amongst the fan base. But in the second half, Ohio seized control of this game and will win it here today. The final will be 35-7. You look back over the last few years, these FCS games have been a struggle.
1: Some of them have.
0: Yeah, last year Gardner-Webb was 52-35. The year before that, Morgan State was 21-6. Just an ugly football game that Saturday afternoon. We referenced the Duquesne game a few years back, but Ohio wins it here today. The Bobcats go to 2-2 with the victory today. First ever meeting with Stonehill, and Ohio wins it again by the score of 35-7 here today at Frank Solich Field, Peden Stadium here in Athens. So it's on to the Mid-American Conference race now after the four-game non-conference schedule. Loss at Nebraska, win at home over Jack State in overtime. Last week, the loss at South Alabama. And back to level today with the 35-7 win over the Skyhawks of Stonehill. So I think a lot to like today. A lot, though, again, we can go back to that first half, Rob. There were points left on the field. And when you get into the league, you want to make sure you seize those areas and clean those areas up.
1: No, you're going to enjoy rewatching the second half of that tape, a lot of it. A lot of good things happened, defense especially. And Ohio figured out and strung three straight scores together and extended.
0: Offense churns out a season high 523 yards. And more importantly, 301 yards on the ground today. 222 through the air. Stonehill held to minus 1 yard rushing in this game today. And overall, 124 yards of total offense. Bobcats did have some penalties today, but again, nothing of a major infraction that really hurt you or prevented things from happening. There was the pick that Veza threw in the first half on a pass that was tipped, but again, I think for the most part, you walk away from this one, and I think it's fair to say, Rob, this team got better today.
1: Yeah, mostly good news. You played into some of your depth guys. You saw some good things. You saw that flash from Brown, that flash from Taylor. You saw some guys put some things on tape that you wanted to see happen today. And Veza was solid and consistent early in this game. 70% completions and kept that going.
0: Teams meeting at the midfield stripe right now. Again, the final, Ohio 35, Stonehill 7. Stay with us. Postgame coming up next. 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

0: Field, Peden Stadium here in Athens, where Ohio is victorious today. The Bobcats knock off Stonehill by the count of 35-7. With the win, Ohio goes to 2-2 on the season. And with the loss, Stonehill finds themselves now at 1-4. Bobcats head to conference play next Saturday as they travel up to Northeast Ohio to take on Kent State. We'll tell you more about the Bobcats and the Golden Flashes coming up again on Monday night during the John Hauser Show, again live at the Eclipse Company store on Monday as we talk Ohio football. Bobcats win it again by the count of 35-7. Ohio with 523 yards of total offense in the game today, 222 through the air, 301 on the ground. Matt Vezza, 14 of 20 passing, 207 yards today. And on the ground, Irving Brown, 8 carries, 97 yards for Ohio. Again, Bobcats win it by the score of 35-7 this afternoon. The defense stood up today and did the job that it needed to do as Ohio comes away with a victory. Our sideline report postgame-wise is brought to you by our friends at Ohio Health. Gabe Genovese is with Ohio, one of Ohio's linebackers. Today he's with Jack Freeze.
1: Thanks, Marty. Jack, front seven today. How do you think you guys played?
2: I think the front seven played their butt off today. You know, with the D-line getting phenomenal knockback on their O-line, and made it super easy for the LBs to, you know, fit off of them. And it was just we played as a unit today. Obviously, we don't want to give up that seven. We wanted to see zero on the scoreboard, but, you know, mistakes happen in football. But a testament to our guys up front just playing their butts off. So
1: you yourself had a few tackles today. Obviously, this was the final non-conference game before MAC play. What did you want to see from the linebacking core and yourself as you head into MAC play?
2: Yeah, we just want to be hitting our stride, getting near perfection as we get into MAC play. You know, these first four games are important, but not the end-all, be-all when it comes to our goals this year. We want to reach and win the MAC championship, so we need to be playing our best ball this next coming week and for the rest of the weeks that we have this year.
1: You mentioned near perfection. You nearly got it in that second half, the second half shutout. What, I don't want to say what changed in the locker room, because you guys, the defense played pretty well in the first half, but what was clicking in the second half and what did you see in the final two quarters?
2: Yeah, Coach Maddox up in the box and the coaches on the sideline, you know, are just coaching us up real well, giving us great calls during halftime. We found a couple things that they had on us in the first half and dialed in on those. And with those great calls, you know, the guys that we had in played phenomenal, played their butts off. This is a performance we've been wanting to have. You know, it's been a slow start to the year for the defense, and we thought we were going to be the strong point of the team coming into this year. I still believe we are. Just had to work through some things, and it was a good game to get a little more confidence under our belt, because we know we got the guys to do it. We just got to tune in, dial in, and continue this improvement throughout the rest of the year.
1: Thanks, Jack. I appreciate you.
2: Yeah,
0: thanks very much. Good job. Jack Freeze this afternoon finishes with three tackles and a quarterback hurry. And I love the comment about understanding that we have to get better. And he still feels, Jack saying to Gabe, that we're still the strong part of this team right now. And I think from a confidence standpoint, Rod, they really needed this today. Regardless of the opponent, you needed to come out and really just throw it on somebody.
3: You know, remind you that you're really, really, really good at this defense business, and you stop the rush like crazy. When Ohio's been really good in the era that we remember in the Solich and post-Solich era, it's when they go out and limit teams to 50 or 100 yards rushing a game. Today they limit a team to minus one.
0: Ohio again wins it by the count of 35-7. It was a game that was 7-7 in the first quarter when Stonehill tied it on the touchdown pass to Cole Clark. Ohio took the lead back at 14-7 at the 8:15 mark when Vic Rosa ran the ball in from 4 yards out. Ohio in the third quarter increased the lead to 21-7 when Dom Dorwart caught a 42-yard scoring pass. Matt Vezza increased the lead to 28-7 with a 1-yard touchdown run at the 4:27 mark of quarter number three. And then to cap off the afternoon scoring festivities, Vic Rosa, a 6-yard touchdown run to make it 35-7. And that's the way the game ended up today for Ohio as the Bobcats win it again 35-7 over Stonehill. On the ground today, Irving Brown, 8 carries, 97 yards for Ohio. Vic Rosa had a couple of touchdowns, 20 carries, 87 yards for the Bobcats. Receiving-wise, Riley Neer had 5 catches for 113 yards. Those all came in the first half, by the way, of the game today, including a long of 34 yards. But, again, we see that he has become the big play guy in this offense right now and the go-to guy on offense this afternoon and this season for the Ohio Bobcats in that receiving room. And he has done a very good job of stepping up and being a very valued target for this Ohio offense. Again, our sideline report brought to you by our friends at Ohio Health, and Riley Neer is with Gabe.

0: Thanks, Marty. Riley, career high, 113 yards today. What was working for you in the first half?
1: Yeah, I mean, early on, we took a shot, first play out the gate, and we kind of knew we had been talking about that all week. So it's exciting when the coaches believe in you, first play out of the game to come to you. And, you know, we connected on that, and then we knew we had an advantage in the middle of the field. We took advantage of some of those opportunities. So it's definitely exciting, you know, to have that trust from the coaches, for sure.
0: As you build week by week in this offense, what do you look for, and how do you progress as you head into MAC play?
1: Yeah, I think the biggest thing, you know, we got to do better as an offense is finding a way to finish drives. I mean, you know, here today we got all the way down to the red zone, and we ended up throwing a pick, which was a great play by the defense. But, you know, we just got to find, you know, we all went all the way down first drive too, and we came up short. We got to find a way to finish those drives and get in the end zone and playing complementary football with the defense.
0: How much does it do for this offense when the run game's going, as it kind of picked up in the second half there?
1: Yeah, I mean, that opens up everything, because then, you know, we have to have more people in the box to guard those guys, and then that makes those guys have to cover more, and at the end of the day, then that's an opportunity to go win. So credit to those guys for stepping up. You know, Irv Brown has been a guy that stepped up as of more recently. It's awesome that he got an opportunity, and he had a big run today, so I'm really happy for him too.
0: Yes, finished non-conference play. What do you take out of these four games? How would you assess how you played in the first month?
1: Yeah, I mean, I think, you know, we've had a lot of guys on offense that haven't played before, that just haven't started. And so, there's a lot of learning, and there's a lot of growth in that. And so I think, you know, now that we've got four games under us, we got to, you know, start learning fast and making plays fast. And we got to come out and, like I said, playing complementary football. And we got to find a way to win on the road. We've struggled with that recently last year. You know, we're playing well in the Frank, but we got to bring the Frank to wherever we're going, for sure.
0: Not going to struggle next week, right?
1: No, we're going to come back out firing. Let's do it.
0: Thanks, Riley. Appreciate it.
1: Appreciate you.
2: Well, I love that great comment right there, Gabe, about taking the Frank mentality on the road. And Riley's right. It has been a struggle on the road for this team. Nobody's hiding that fact.
3: Yeah, make the Frank wherever you are, and make wherever you are the place to be.
2: Exactly. Again, Ohio wins it by the score of 35-7. When we come back in our postgame show, Aiden McGee will do scores, and we'll have highlights for you, and still to come as well, too. Comments from Ohio head coach John Hauser. Again, the final, Ohio 35, Stonehill 7. Postgame coverage continues on the Ohio Sports Network from Learfield.
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1: Ohio crushes Stonehill 35-7 in an epic at-home victory. Let's check some of the highlights.
2: Texas starts to break down. Vez is going to take off and run. He's got some running to the 15. Vez to the 10. Cuts back inside at the 5. Spins free and dives into the end zone. Touchdown, Ohio. Matt Vezza heads up as the protection broke down. He shot straight at the middle of the field. A little spin cycle move at about the 3, and he falls into the end zone. Touchdown, Ohio. Bobcats on the board. Back to throw Vez on first down and 10. Has some time. Arches this one long towards the end zone, and it is caught for an Ohio touchdown. Tumbling down in the end zone is Dom Dorwart. Touchdown, Ohio. The formation. Vez, a couple of hand claps. Hands off. Rosa to the left side. Squirts through a hole towards the goal line, and he got in. Touchdown, Ohio. Vic Rosa running low to the ground behind that offensive line. Bursts into the end zone for the score, and the Ohio lead increases to 34-7.
1: Aiden McGee back here with you in the Learfield Network studios to give you a look around the MAC and the top 25 today with a look at the Bickell Insurance scoreboard. Looking around the MAC in Western Michigan is getting wiped out by Boise State 32-0 with 3 minutes left in the fourth quarter. Miami tied neck and neck with UConn 21-21 as the final quarter wraps up. Buffalo staying strong against Robert Morris as they lead 28-21 in the fourth quarter. And Bowling Green looking to score their first victory of the season as they lead against South Florida 6-0 at halftime. Recapping tonight's finals around the MAC, and Toledo triumphs over San Diego State 41-16, marking their third consecutive victory. Akron falls to road winners UNLV 38-10. The Zips look for redemption as they get ready to take on Central Michigan next week. On the road, Ball State loses to Kent State 26-13, and at home, Eastern Michigan prevails over Lindenwood 29-3. Beginning 10 minutes ago, we'll see Central Michigan face off against 6th-ranked Miami. And stick around the MAC for an overnight game between undefeated UMass and Sacramento State kicking off at 9 p.m. Taking a look around the top 25, 2nd-ranked Georgia nearing a clear victory against Oklahoma 37-6 with less than 10 minutes in the fourth quarter. 21st-ranked Florida leading over number 4 Ole Miss 31-21 as they enter the fourth quarter. Number 15 Utah winning on the road against Iowa State 24-10 as the final quarter begins. Number 18 Michigan edging past number 17 Iowa 19-14 at the top of the fourth quarter. Number 25 Houston winning over Georgia Southern 35-21 with 6 minutes left in the third quarter. And 13th-ranked Penn State wiping out Wisconsin 17-0 as they enter halftime. Looking at finals around the top 25, the biggest match of the day is settled as top-ranked Texas takes home a victory over 14th-ranked Tennessee 20-17. Third-ranked Notre Dame crushed Purdue 49-10, the Fighting Irish set to take on the Tar Heels next Saturday. 7th-ranked Ohio State wins over Illinois in a at-home skirmish 42-19. Number 11 at-home Texas Tech clears Sam Houston 49-14. Number 16 Louisville falls to Wake Forest 30-27. And stick around for an overnight 9 p.m. kick as number 22 SMU hosts Missouri State. That's an update around the top 25 and the MAC tonight with a look at the Bickell Insurance scoreboard. Once again, Ohio wins against Stonehill 35-7. When we come back, we'll have John Hauser back on to hear his thoughts about tonight's game. 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
4: And a final back here in Athens, Ohio today. Dispatches Stonehill by the final of 35-7. Marty Bannister, Rob Cornelius back with you. Gabe Genovese on the sidelines for us this afternoon as Ohio comes away with a victory. And Rob, I'm going to kind of go back to the half and Gabe's interview with John Houser, and we'll hear from Coach Houser coming up here shortly. But I think you could sense a little frustration on the coach at that point, especially with a couple opportunities that got past them offensively in that first half. Second half, though, I think the script completely flipped for Ohio.
5: Yeah, I think he felt, and I think everyone sitting here watching the game and watching the flow of the game, Ohio should have been up two scores going to the break, and that didn't happen. Then Ohio came back in the second half, scored on three straight possessions. Defense got stop after stop after stop after stop, and you ended up with the right result and the right margin at the end of this game. Everything came out the way it should have.
4: And you saw, too, with the run game and what it means to this offense, when you're able to run the football with that kind of efficiency to churn out the yards, it makes throwing the football that much easier and that much more effective for
5: you. Yeah, let your O-line go out and deliver the blow, deliver the hit, deliver the shot. When you're run blocking, you get to do that. As an offensive lineman, that's putting you on offense to go find a guy and hit him.
4: As I mentioned, Gabe Genovese was on the sidelines. He joined us back upstairs. I think you could even see it on John's face, Coach Houser's face at the half as well, too, couldn't you?
6: Yeah, that interception was thrown at the end there, and in my head I'm like, this interview just got a little more interesting, but I think we were all happy with the way they were moving the ball. Mm-hmm. And as a coach, you look at the numbers and you look at the way that first half went, and it just feels like you should be up three or four scores, and you don't convert on a fourth down in the red zone. You throw a pick in the red zone, and all of a sudden it's a close game at the half when there was no reason that game should have been close.
4: And I think in a lot of respects, that is a good thing in some respects when you should have that kind of lead and you're still ahead in the game, even though you struggled a little bit at that point. But again, I think we saw some of the parts of this offense that we all think this offense is capable of doing. And I think we saw some of that today.
5: Certainly can be. You saw some long makes to Riley Neer early in the game, which you expect. You saw Fertney getting featured early as that off tight end. You saw Bowman get involved in reverse that led immediately to that Doerrt deep score, that score in the north end zone here of 35 yards or whatever it ended up being. But essentially back-to-back chunk plays, and that was kind of what set Ohio on the right pace for that offense at the end of the half.
4: I love the comment, too, when Gabe was talking to Jack Fries about the defense and how we feel we're still the strong part of this football team right now, and we had to come out and show it this afternoon. And Gabe, I think you could even sense, as much as you sense some frustration with Coach Houser in the first half, I think you could sense in Jack Fries, he liked what he saw out there today.
6: Yeah, especially in quarters three and four. I think you look up at that scoreboard and it's like, okay, we did what we were supposed to do. Not only did we do what we were supposed to do, but it just felt like Stonehill couldn't move the ball at all. I love when Rob was reading the numbers in the fourth quarter. Two rushing yards.
5: No. Minus four.
6: Yes. So when you get into a fourth quarter of a game and you hold a team to under five rushing yards.
5: It's funny because the running backs are getting stopped so soon. The defense was doing so well, they weren't even getting the linebacker level.
4: Ohio again wins it by the final of 35-7 here this afternoon as the Bobcats with the victory go to 2-2 on the campaign and head to Mid-American Conference play next Saturday on the road, heading up to Northeast Ohio to take on Kent State. And again, Kent State winning today over Ball State by the final of 26-13. Ohio with a victory again here this afternoon, 35-7 over Stonehill. And joining us now inside our broadcast booth here high above the field at Peden Stadium with the victory for Ohio, 35-7, is the head coach of the Bobcats, John Houser. And John, we were just talking a moment or so ago with Gabe Genovese as you walk.

0: Walked off the field. Now, congratulations on the win. As you walked off the field at the half, I sensed a little frustration in you at the half. You left some points on the board there. Second half, the script entirely flipped for your football team.
1: Yeah, we didn't execute down there at the end. A couple drives, and then gave up the touchdown drive with a couple blown assignments. So yeah, I mean, it's a one score game at half. I knew, you know, we told them it's going to be not easy all the time, and it was a one-score game at the half. So obviously didn't get what we wanted in the first half, and then happy with how we came out, got a stop, and then were able to run the ball. I mean, we ran for 301. O-line did an incredible job. I thought the backs did a great job, and Vez did a great job just managing the game. We had the one turnover. I don't think we didn't get one either. That was a big emphasis for us this week. So we got plenty to work on.
0: I want to ask you about the defense in a moment, but I want to go back to the run game, though. First of all, you and I have had this conversation on your show last Monday night. We talked about it in the pregame. When you run the ball like you did today, well, it really makes us a complimentary football team, doesn't it?
1: It does. And when you stop the run, right, you see what it does. So that's a key for us every week. And good to have some success running the ball with the young guys, too, getting in there some. Irv having almost 100. And like I said, though, the O-line, tight ends, though. And then Vez keeping them off balance with the throw game. Big play down the field to Dom. That was good to see. Great catch. You know, I don't know how he got tackled on that reverse. There was nobody over there, but the one guy got him. So, but it was good to have some explosives, too.
2: Last 40 minutes of this game, your defense got 7 straight stops going back to the first half. Talk about what flipped, if anything, or just they were that good the whole time to begin with.
1: Yeah.
2: What did you see?
1: You're saying today or
2: in today,
1: general?
2: Yeah, today you got seven straight stops, and they just put a run together.
1: Yeah, I think, you know, you look at the plays we give up sometimes. The one was a fourth down scramble where we let the guy out of the pocket, which is a issue we've had and have been addressing, but obviously have not enough to where it's getting executed. So we jumped on a scramble and came under the route and led it up the sideline. And again, if you make mistakes like that, offenses are going to make you pay. So we got to just, you know, we got to control what we can control, and that's something we can control. So we got to do a better job just being in position.
2: Yeah, I felt like there was an occasional head scratcher for you guys, but generally speaking, when you give up a negative, rushing yards,
1: they were coming downhill.
2: Back.
1: Right,
2: that's
1: D line was penetrating, linebackers were fitting their gaps, and you know, that's big for us. I mean, we haven't tackled great, and I thought we tackled. I might be able to count them on one hand today how many we missed. So credit to those guys. They've been putting in the work this week, Coach Maddox, the staff, and they did a good job.
0: Jack Freeze was with Gabe a short time ago, postgame-wise, down in the field, and he kind of said the same thing right there about the tackling part of it. The emphasis you put on that this week, it showed out there this afternoon, didn't it?
1: Yeah, it did, and Jack probably didn't tell you we do that every week, right? I mean, we really do. Tackling and takeaways are so big in football, so we do chart it, and I just thought we did a better job. We didn't put ourselves in as much space, and we had multiple guys getting to the ball, so it just looked like a better overall team defensive effort.
0: I asked you in the pregame show about what you were looking for out of your football team today heading to the start of conference play. I'll ask you the same question now. Did you get what you wanted today out of your team?
1: You know, I don't think you ever get what you want out of your team. I'm just being honest with you. I think we took a step in the right direction, but we took a step back with our first half play. So, again, for us, it's about, you know, the execution and the simple things that, again, the things we can control, we got to control, and we got to do better. And then there's enough variables that we can't control. So I just think, you know, we got to keep pressing forward and keep getting better every week.
0: And you use the term so often, Ohio doesn't beat Ohio, and you didn't do that today.
1: We did not. Now we did have 2 penalties, right, in the second half on some young DBs that, again, great learners, but hey, you know, they're going to be in there at some point, so we got to get that corrected. Just guys getting in the game and not executing and doing things that they don't do in practice. And so a lot of good learners today for us.
0: Congratulations on the win. Ohio
1: Thanks,
0: with a
1: guys.
0: Victory, 35-7
1: sure. Thanks,
0: over
1: man.
0: Stonehill. Bobcats at 2-2 heading into MAC play next Saturday at Kent State. A final timeout, then we'll put a wrap on it for you from Peden Stadium. Ohio wins at 35-7 over the Stonehill Skyhawks. More coming up on the Ohio Sports Network from Learfield.
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12: Ohio wins it again today here at Peden Stadium in Athens by the final of 35-7. One more run through the scores today in the Mid-American Conference. Boise State wins at Western Michigan 32-7. Toledo hammers San Diego State 41-16. UNLV, a victory at Akron 38-10. Kent State wins its league opener, defeating Ball State 26-13. Bobcats and Golden Flashes next Saturday in Northeast Ohio. Eastern Michigan over Lindenwood by the final of 29-3. Connecticut and Miami. It's a tight one, Miami 24-21. And, of course, Ohio wins here today. Coming up later tonight, Sacramento State and UMass out on the West Coast in a, yes, Mid-American Conference matchup. Stay with us. 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
2: .35-7 again, the final here this afternoon. Ohio knocks off Stonehill. Bobcats 2-2 heading to the Mid-American Conference opener next week as they travel up to Northeast Ohio to take on the Kent State Golden Flashes. And Rob, the league is what this is all about. I think you can even sense that mentality. Jack Freeze mentioned it. John Hauser kind of talked around it as we head to start a conference play, and that's where everything becomes a little different. Practices will feel different this week because, again, it's that 8-game sprint to Detroit, and it starts next Saturday for Ohio.
3: Yeah, that's all that matters. The league is all that matters. Getting to Detroit, playing that 13th game, playing the bowl game, that 14th game, and you've gotten out of September 500, 2-2. Split is what you got. Wouldn't have made a whole lot of difference otherwise for where the season's going or not going to go. If it had gone much differently, the entire season's ahead of you.
2: We'll wrap it up in a moment. 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

0: Ohio rolls by the final of 35-7 this afternoon with the victory. Ohio's two up and two down. Bobcats head on the road next Saturday. Matt Vezza, 14 of 20, 207 yards, a touchdown and a pick. Riley Neer had five catches today, and the Bobcat ground game churned out over 300 yards. Rob, we'll see you at Dick Stadium next Saturday.
1: Yeah,
0: conference
1: opener. I'll see you up there. Get up there Friday night.
0: Bobcats and the Golden Flashes next Saturday. That'll do it for today from Athens. Again, the final, Ohio 35 and Stonehill 7. For Rob Cornelius, for Gabe Genovese, and for Aiden McGee, I'm Marty Bannister saying thanks so much for listening. And reminding you one more time, Ohio beat Stonehill 35-7. Join us on Monday night from 6 to 7 for the John Houser Show. We'll be at the Eclipse Company store in the Plains talking Ohio football. And next Saturday, it's Ohio at Kent State, 2:30 pregame, followed by the kick at 3:30, again from Dick Stadium in Kent, Ohio. 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
1: Back shoulder catch. 1 second left. Game is over. Yeah, game is over. Kirk Ferentz is losing his mind. They have gone into the big house. They lead it 20-19. They're all zeros. And with one play, Iowa has pulled this game out against Michigan. And you know, a lot of people are going to say, you know what? That might be, let's see if he got the foot down. Does he have the ball? He has the ball and foot down. That is a, catch. Yeah. So I guess this is payback for the Western Michigan
2: game. It's not
1: game.
2: Payback. It's just a bad play by Snowden. That's poor corner play. I teach my corners there's a rule. It's called ball you man. Where's the ball? Where are you? It's a great pass, but it's poor corner play. It's the last play of the game. You have to guard. Look where his position is. That's terrible. That's a great throw by him. That's a great catch by the receiver. He's inbounds. That's poor defensive back play. He's not following ball you man. And you have to know where the ball is, where are you, and where's your man. And on the last play of the game where a touchdown can beat you, what's the rule of thumb? You guard what? The goal line. Why is he in the end zone? Who's further back in the end zone?
1: All right,
2: I don't understand why they're reviewing this. It's a touchdown.
1: Well, they're reviewing the play to make sure he had the feet down.
2: That's a good win by Iowa.
1: They are going to say
2: it's
1: right now
2: yeah,
1: it is
2: it's a
1: touchdown. So Iowa is going to come away with a huge win on the road against Michigan.
2: Win.
1: The big house is in a state of shock. There is no extra point. That is the final score. 20-19. Iowa has upset Michigan on the road. Kirk Ferentz, that's a big win for him.
2: They are still
1: undefeated.
2: Yeah.
1: And so,
2: well, they're ranked number 17 in the nation. They're not a crappy team or anything. Iowa and Michigan always plays these great games. But Michigan gave this game away by the way they played early in this game. The play calling, I just don't agree with. I understand they want to get Bryce running a lot more, and I think that they should. But what did I tell you during commercial break, two commercial breaks ago? They don't have what? Michigan doesn't have a guy on the outside that scares you. They don't have one guy that scares you. And if you look at a replay right there, Snowden is never even looking at the ball. He never turns his head and finds the quarterback and finds the ball. So that's all on them. Michigan deserve to lose this game.
1: Throw that play 10 times, you'll complete it once. That is literally a perfect pass, perfect turn by the receiver, back shoulder catch.
2: Yeah, but I disagree. I think if you run it 10 plays, if the corner plays it like that, you'll complete it 10 times. He's the Division I quarterback. He knows how to throw the ball and get it there, but that's on the defensive play. But back to the offense. This offense will continue to struggle until they find a WR1 that threatens and scares the defense. This offseason, regardless of how the season goes, I picked them to go 9-3. So this is one of my three losses right here. But this offseason, Michigan needs to target the top five portal receivers and go pay two of them. Simple as that.
1: By the way, Iowa had lost 9 straight games against ranked Big Ten schools. They had not beaten a ranked Big Ten team in 5 years. So that is a huge win for Kirk Ferentz. Of course, has been at Iowa longer than any current coach has been at one school.
2: He's a great football coach, man.
1: Oh, he's College Football Hall of Famer.
2: He's
1: be
2: great
1: sure to subscribe
2: coach.
1: 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You see our best videos from all of the shows. Hit the thumbs up icon, comment away. 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All right. So let's talk about what happened on Thursday night.
2: Man.
1: So we are sitting here doing our preseason picks, and it was a consensus. I was asking everybody 3 worst teams, and there were 2 teams that was on everyone's list.
2: Right.
1: The Dolphins and the Falcons.
2: Right.
1: All right, so the Falcons are a mess. Penix has been out a year. You know, the Tua situation, he's always hurt. They had Cooper Rush at quarterback. I mean, and they looked awful. I mean, awful. And it's frustrating because you have talent, right? You have arguably, top 2 running backs in the league, Bijan Robinson, you got Drake London, you got Kyle Pitts, you got players, you just don't have a quarterback. So I'm sitting down to watch the start of that game, and at the beginning of the game, Michael Penix could not throw the ball straight. He looked terrible, and I almost texted you. I was about to text you saying, how bad does Penix look? I mean, he looks awful. And then all of a sudden, Bijan Robinson got rolling.
2: Mm.
1: And the next thing you know, Michael Penix could not miss. And they go on the road and blow.

0: blow the doors off. And right, LaFleur right now is in it. What are they've lost now? What is that? Eight of nine?
1: Seven of eight, I believe.
0: Yeah, I mean, they're on a, and their offense has disappeared. But to watch Atlanta go into Lambeau and literally blow out the Packers, no one could have predicted that.
1: No.
0: But
1: no, no,
0: all
1: no,
0: of
1: no,
0: a sudden,
1: no.
0: You got to look at Atlanta in that wacky division, the NFC South.
1: Right.
0: If Michael Penix can stay healthy with the weapons that he has, and you could just feel the confidence, the rhythm. He got into a rhythm, and that's the kind of Penix that we saw at the University of Washington. Guy that I voted number one on my Heisman list over Jaden Daniels.
1: You did.
0: Because they were undefeated.
1: They beat Oregon twice.
0: I had him over Jaden Daniels in my final Heisman vote that year. That looked like the guy you were hoping to get when you made him such a high draft pick. But, I mean, that game, you just my jaw dropped. Like, what did I just watch in that game?
1: I said the same thing, but let's start with Bijan. You have the best back in football. And we talked about this during should they go get Shador, right? That was my idea, throwing out there, going to get Shador because of the weapons that they have. And then you still have guys like Drake London, USC receiver. You still have Kyle Pitts. You have weapons on offense there. You have a really good offensive line, obviously, because the holes that Bijan was running through, you can drive a truck through. So the offensive line's got to be good there. They also have a really good defense in Atlanta, and they've had a good defense for the last 3 or 4 years, especially when Raheem Morris was their head coach. So you go into this game in Lambeau, and you have every reason to mail this thing in. And he started 1 for 6, and then he went 12 of 13 or 12 of 14.
0: It was unbelievable.
1: He just got it. Like you say, he got into a rhythm, but the play calling got him into a rhythm. And when the play calling gets a quarterback into rhythm and you have weapons like that, and then you have Bijan Robinson to give the ball and let him do.
0: Well, you create play action, obviously.
1: Right.
0: When you have a dominant
1: play
0: running action, back, play action,
1: just
0: play
1: action. Opens up. I have a question, and it's not my take. I heard someone else say it here at the network, but I thought it was very intriguing, and it's thought-provoking. Are the Packers, right now, when you just look across the board, because the Dolphins are trying to be bad. They can't help but to be bad. They're paying more people that don't play for them right now than they're paying the guys that play for them right now.
0: I'm sorry.
1: And they're building this thing. But could the Packers, think about it, man, that debacle that the Jets let down, the Packers could be 0-3 right now.
0: They could be 0-3, but 2 weeks into the season, there's no doubt the worst team in the league are the Chargers. You just lost to two teams that were 3-14 last year on your home field. Do you realize the Chargers had not had back-to-back games at any point of the season, not the first two games, any point of the season, scoring 14 points or less in consecutive weeks, 2007.
1: Who do you blame?
0: Almost 20 years.
1: Who do you blame? Let's go there.
0: I blame Jim Harbaugh for a bad hire. And we were optimistic. There was a lot of hype about Mike McDaniel because, again, he was the running game guru when he was with the 49ers. That was where his star rose to get that head coaching job with the Miami Dolphins. We saw a dominant running game.
1: But so you think think this is McDaniel?
0: Well, it's either him or his quarterback because they're not on the same page.
1: Right.
0: It is clear that right now you have a quarterback that doesn't understand how to run this offense. Herbert does not look comfortable in this offense. Remember, everything is quicker. That's the whole idea with the Mike McDaniel
1: offense.
0: Do you have
1: the weapons, though, to make everything quicker?
0: I don't know. They were hyping it up. Amari Hampton was a first-round pick at running back, and he keeps fumbling late in the game in critical situations.
1: Right, right. I also want to go to that, too. See, if you ask me, if you ask me, VJ, who are you to blame? To me, it's whoever's handling the personnel on the team, which would be the general manager. Because you can bring in Mike McDaniel. But as I've said about the Dolphins many a times, and you agree with me on this, he got every ounce of juice out of the squeeze of Tua, Jalen Waddle, and Tyreek that you could have imagined.
0: Hold on. Stop.
1: That he
0: right
1: could have
0: there.
1: Got.
0: Hold on.
1: Right?
0: Let's be honest.
1: Like, he
0: it's
1: got
0: amazing.
1: All three of those
0: whoa,
1: guys
0: whoa, whoa,
1: paid.
0: Whoa, whoa, whoa, whoa, whoa. But let's be honest. Any offense is going to look really good when you have Tyreek Hill at his prime. And that's what he had. Back-to-back 1,700-yard years. Tyreek Hill.
1: I know.
0: First ballot Hall of Famer, one of the all-time legends, one of the most unguardable receivers this game has ever known. And when you have him at the peak of his power, boy, it's amazing how good your offense looks.
1: Okay.
0: And no, the Chargers obviously do not have Tyreek Hill.
1: They don't, listen, they just don't have Tyreek Hill. They don't have a Jalen Waddle. So don't discount Jalen Waddle back-to-back 1,000-yard receivers in
0: you
1: that offense.
0: You do have
1: also.
0: A quarterback that you picked to be the league's MVP this year.
1: But you don't have the weapon. I'll be honest with you. I might have overjudged. Now, I have been very vocal, and I've stood fast on Quentin Johnston. You

0: going to go in with negative thoughts.
1: No, he doesn't tear his teams down. He doesn't do that.
0: So he's doing it. And then you had Mike McDaniel, who also did not waver. Again, first time in almost 20 years that the Chargers had back-to-back games scoring 14 or less points. And he says, we're on track to get this offense exactly where we want. So you had two huge positive feedbacks as they head into Buffalo. And Josh Allen, obviously, 2 weeks into the season, clearly has been the dominant player in this league. It's two games out of six.
1: And it should be, an early morning walkover. Also, too, a stat you and I both love. West Coast team going to the East to play the 1 p.m. kickoff, which is 10 a.m. for our bodies out here.
0: It's
1: a recipe for the Chargers to get their asses wiped off that new pretty stadium.
0: Guess who's on the list of hot seats right now? Jim Harbaugh.
1: Not close.
0: If they go,
1: not close.
0: If you look at their schedule, they could literally start the season 2-7.
1: That's not going to put them on a hot seat. They have holes on that offense, man. They have.
0: Did you hire the right coordinators? Because it's not just the offense. Well, defense doesn't look like he lost, apparently, the guy that was the genius.
1: I said that, but you didn't want to agree with that when it came to Baltimore. I've been saying about that, about Mentor. Like, Mentor was doing that up in Michigan. When you lose your coordinator, we all know when you lose your coordinator. This is something that I think I might have, and it's still early, Steve, so I'm not going to sell any of my opinions or any of my predictions. But I am starting to really lean to the side of when you lose your coordinator, man, just it can fall a little bit or it can fall a lot. Because even the defense, you go back to week one, I know it's week one. And I know that the Cardinals had the number 9th ranked offense in the NFL last year. For whatever names they have on the back of the jerseys, they can move the ball and score points, guys. But you can't have your defense show up opening Sunday at home like that Chargers defense did. You just can't.
0: But I mean, to do it 2 weeks in a row.
1: I was baffled watching that Raiders game last week, man. I'm looking at this game.
0: I told you I left here and I was going to listen because they're on a powerhouse signal all the way, and I'm listening to the voices of the Chargers, Matt Money Smith, Daniel Jeremiah, and they were just disgusted. Disgusted. I mean, they were going to hide it. I mean, this is unthinkable. All right.
1: So Bills covered. We long way to go, but tomorrow's
0: we'll save it
1: is here.
0: I know it's going to be kicking off while we're there on the air. Right?
1: Bills cover? Yes or no?
0: They should. Yes, I would say they'll cover. I mean, I don't see.
1: I wanted to put that on our picks, but we just did the Bills last week.
0: I know we did.
1: I wanted to use that.
0: Ballaway, on a day in which Jeremiah Smith put up 12 catches, 217, 4 touchdowns. Malachi Toney, first quarter's over in Miami. They're up over powerful Central Michigan. The Chippewas 7-3. Toney, 1 catch, 6 yards. I just wanted to update you.
1: That's fine. I mean, you're comparing a whole game to one quarter.
0: I'm just saying that does something. Do you think Central Michigan is somebody that Miami should be handling? I don't know.
1: I mean, it's football, right? I mean, do you think Florida should have 52 points on the board against Ole Miss, who you were just gushing over last week?
0: It's week to week. You were gushing over them last Saturday. I just told you who my new leader.
1: I almost wanted to get you an Ole Miss room the way you were fantasizing about them last week.
0: They won a game that they were hoping to win against Lane Kiffin.
1: Down in the swamp, a lot of emotion. 52 burger?
0: The fact was Ole Miss wasn't playing that well going into the LSU game, and obviously going down to the swamp, they get exposed today as they get absolutely blown out, and Chambliss just threw an interception, and that is that.
1: Also, too, I'm going to do something that I normally won't do that is going to probably surprise you real fast when we go to break here. You know why Michigan? I do believe in karma, and I do believe in things coming around and coming back to you. That Michigan loss today was the football god saying, yeah, you guys should have never got out of that. Was it Central? Was it Western?
0: Western.
1: All right. You guys should have never got out of that Western game. And I have to stay true to the sports guys and who I am. You guys know I talk about the sports guys. I talk about the sports guys all the time. The sports guys make sure that things in sports go right. Mm-hmm. We probably shouldn't have got that second against Western. And that's why today happened. So there's still controversy about
0: Iowa's pass play and then trying to get to the line of scrimmage fast enough to spike the ball and stop the clock.
1: No time comes off. Guy comes back in bounds. They spike the ball. And no time comes off the clock. I mean, you know, it's a So that's why I'm not. I'm sitting here smiling, Sam. Both I'm happy for Sam. Sam's back there punching the air.
0: Sam's
1: back there doing his

0: Cobra Kai, mm-hmm. his Mr. Miyagi punching in the air stuff, yeah, got his hair, excited. Got his curls bouncing and flailing all around over here.
1: All right, coming up, we got more on a big Sunday in the NFL. This is Fox Football Saturday.
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16: These guys are sick, man.
17: There is nothing what's next for the Giants except for this. Jameis Winston is your quarterback. Maybe another vet. There's no magic elixir coming in a trade. There's no, hey, we're going to move things around and go trade for this guy. That's not happening. It's time to suck it up and get back to work. That's it. That's the message. That's what's next. You can play all this stuff, and I always love saying, hey, how can you solve this problem? What is next? How do you move forward? What do we do? Like, we do this all the time. But sometimes there's only so many ways you can cut up an onion. This injury by Jackson Dart, it sucks. The Giants had so many hopes coming into the season. Dart's one of the best young quarterbacks in the game, right? He gets hurt. He's out for the year week two. It sucks. There's no one riding to the rescue. No backups are going to get traded to the Giants.

0: They're not going to suddenly find a guy, oh, look at this, CFL MVP. No, it's Jameis Winston, and then maybe it's another veteran somewhere who's a body. That's the Giants the rest of the season. So suck it up, put on a helmet, and get back to work, because that's where you're at. Jameis Winston will get the one reps. You know he's dynamic. He's not going to be a guy that holds on to the football. They're going to be a running team. It's going to be an adventure. The Giants can stay in contention. They have a talented roster, but now it's get back to work. No one is riding to the rescue, right? This is where Harbaugh's in that room. He closes the door, says, hey, you know, J.J. McCarthy's not walking through that door. Not like you want him. Mac Jones is not walking through that door, right? That's not happening. No one is walking through this door to help us. We now have to get to work. This is how we solve it with what is going on right now. These guys in this locker room, that's where the story is.
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3: There are so many things you don't like.
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13: That's Learfield Sports. Gary Dolphin, voice of the Iowa Hawkeyes, as Iowa, last play of the game, pulls out a victory in the Big House, defeating Michigan by a score of 20-19. 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
14: You know what, man? I'm actually just kind of looking through some of these, and I'm like, you know what? I want to take an upset tomorrow. I do. I want to take an upset, and I'm going to do it right here, right now. We were just talking about this game.
13: Yeah.
14: Bills are favorite 7.5 tomorrow.
13: Yeah.
14: Give me the Chargers to cover.
13: Wow.
14: Give me the Chargers.
13: If Jim, I'm not going to say it's impossible because anything's possible, but that would be one of the greatest coaching victories of Jim Harbaugh's career at any level.
14: Not really, but I get what you're saying. But I look at it like this.
13: At Buffalo, coming off two losses
14: Off two losses. Buffalo is the toast of town. Josh Appleton over Allen is the MVP. Doing everything perfect. Buffalo can't make no mistakes. And the Chargers are making every mistake in the book and can't do nothing right. And it is a perfect West Coast team playing the early kickoff. Everything is set for Buffalo to beat them by 20 points, right? Over under this is 51.5. I say take the under.
13: All right. Taking the under.
14: Take the under.
13: Are you taking the Chargers straight up?
14: You know what? 26% of the bets are in on the Chargers. Give me the Chargers straight up to win, man.
13: Straight up.
14: Fine. Give me the Chargers straight up to win.
13: What's the money line on that game? Woof.
14: Wow. Give me the Chargers straight up.

0: You know, like I said, I'd like to see it. You know, I hate when Monsi cries. You know that. I don't care about your tears. But
1: Nobody give a damn about my tears here. I know that already.
0: All right. Speaking of tears, so we go into this week. There were eight teams at 0-2. The Falcons avoided going 0-3 in a big way. So that means there's seven teams left at 0-2. Understand this. There have only been seven teams ever to start 0-3 and make the postseason. Ever. And only one team has done it 0-4, and that's the 92 Chargers.
1: That's right, 92 Chargers.
0: Only team to start 0-4 and make the postseason. And I was all over that team back in the day, way back
1: Didn't
0: in
1: they
0: the
1: go
0: day.
1: To Super Bowl against the Niners that year?
0: No. That was 2 years later.
1: Okay. Stan Humphries and those guys.
0: I'll tell you why I made a big mistake that year. You're doing local, right? Mm-hmm. And this was a huge thing. Huge thing in San Diego. They start 0-4. Bobby Ross, first year, is the coach of the team. They win 11 of the last 12 games. They win the division. They get a home playoff game against the Chiefs, blow them out at home. And now they're heading to Miami, okay, for the division round game. And USA Today, they have their football experts, 10 of them. Every one of them picked the Chargers. So we're doing a morning show on the Charger flagship station, me and the late, great Chet 40. Okay. End of the show, we have Coach Ross on, right?
1: Chet.
0: And so Chet's, and we're doing the show, and we've come to the end of the show. And Bobby Ross said he was a little concerned about practice, which we hadn't heard in a while, but we're like, forget that.
1: Okay.
0: So we're time to make our picks at the end of the show. All right, go, Chet. What about it? We got Chargers in Miami. Are you kidding me? The Dolphins have no chance. The Chargers are going to steamroll them. What do I say? I go, I got a really bad feeling about this game. I mean, I hate to say it. Obviously, we're the Charger flagship, but I'm smelling a Marino victory down in Miami. Yeah. We go directly from our morning show to a downtown rally for the Chargers heading to Miami.
1: Mm-hmm.
0: So huge rally downtown. So they're introducing them because we're the MCs. And here they are, the Loose Cannons, Chet 40, yeah, and Steve Harbin. Boo! I am getting booed off the stage.
1: You deserved it, too.
0: Final score, Miami 31, Chargers 0.
1: Yeah.
0: What I found out when we came back, it wasn't like I could go on the air and say, I told you so.
1: Yeah, shut them
0: out. I had to come back. Miami just blew the doors off the Chargers. And so all I could do was saying, well, you know, my picks have been bad. So I was reverse karma. I was trying to spin it like, you know.
1: Yeah.
0: But the fact is, I actually nailed that one. All right. We're going to get to more preview.
1: You deserve to be booed like that. They should have booed.
0: It was standing boos. I mean, they were all over me. But right now, let's find out what is trending on this very busy college football Saturday.
1: You don't have VJ loyalty. That's your problem.
0: Well, I do say some teams, but not everybody. Let's check in with Monsi right now. And so do you buy in what he says? He's picking the Chargers to win in Buffalo tomorrow.
2: It would be the most Charger thing to do.
0: It's a
2: Chargery thing to do. So I think a lot of people kind of want to lean in that direction. I think if the Chargers win, people are going to be like, oh, yeah, it's the Chargers. They would do this, right? But I don't know if it's people really believe it or if it's just the trendy thing to say because it's the Chargers. Because looking at them, VJ, they don't look like they're on the same page. No. Like nobody on the Chargers in these two games look like they're playing the same game. They're all on a different chapter, maybe even a different book. So as much as I would love a win in Buffalo to save the season, they just look so disoriented to me.
0: Well, we'll be watching, obviously, the three of
1: us. It'll be live. We'll be here live for the whole game. But here's the thing about trendy things to say. They're only trendy because we've seen it happen.
2: For sure.
0: That's the only reason why it's trendy. I am not discounting it. No way.
2: But the Chargers look bad. Like, I think in previous years, it's like, oh, it's almost there. There was like a couple things they could have done differently, and maybe it would have been better. There's nothing like that in these first two games.
0: I'll put it this way. They're not going to beat Buffalo with 14 points.
1: Here's something else about pro athletes, too. Buffalo's got a bunch of guys that know the Chargers are coming in. They've looked bad. There is just a human nature of letdown.
2: Yes.
1: We're at home. Mm-hmm. They're flying across the country. We're
2: Buffalo.
1: All we got to do is kind of show up tomorrow, and we good. We go on to 3-0. And you get another team that feels like, okay, even though there's 15 games left.

0: left. They're fighting and playing like
1: for their life.
0: What did I tell you guys about the Browns last week?
1: Yeah, no, you did. Yeah.
0: And I said the Browns have looked terrible. The Browns have looked terrible. They had no business going to Tampa and even being close. And I said before the show started, I said, guys, I just feel kind of weird about this game. I feel the same way about it. It's the only game I look at the schedule tomorrow and I go, I feel something about this game.
2: It's just like I feel about Deshaun Watson, who I predicted would be the NFL's comeback player of the year. And he will be.
1: I don't think the Chargers pull off the win. I would love to be wrong.
2: All right.
1: I would love to be wrong.
0: I like being by myself.
2: We'll be together for every second.
1: Yes, we will. All right. Let me tell you what's going on right now in college football. Top 25 action early in the fourth quarter. Number 13, Penn State leading Wisconsin 20-10. Wisconsin does have the ball right now around midfield, but it's 4th-and-1. So Penn State will be getting the ball back. Number 6, Miami is up on, what is this, Central Michigan? 21-3 is the score. This is still early in the second quarter, halfway through the first quarter. Number 8, Alabama finally in the end zone. So now they lead South Carolina 7-0, again, halfway through the first. But yes, number 17, Iowa scored a touchdown on the final play of the game to beat number 18, Michigan, 20-19. Number 21, Florida took down number 4, Ole Miss, 52-28. Gators running back Jaden Baugh, 29 carries, 142 yards, and 3 touchdowns. Number 1, Texas survived 20-17 against number 14, Tennessee. It wasn't pretty. Arch Manning, 14 of 19, 201 yards, and an interception. Number 3, Notre Dame crushed Purdue 49-10. Fighting Irish quarterback CJ Carr threw for 3 touchdowns and ran for a score. Number 7, Ohio State rolled past Illinois 42-19, where Jeremiah Smith had 12 catches for 217 yards and 4 touchdowns, tying an Ohio State record. Number 11, Texas Tech beat Sam Houston 49-14. Red Raiders linebacker Austin Romaine had 2 pick sixes that came in the opening minute of the second quarter. Wake Forest had a 30-27 win over number 16 Louisville. And in the NFL, officially ruled out Caleb Williams from Monday Night Football for the Bears and the Eagles, but Tyson Bagent did return to practice today in full. He is in concussion protocol still, but he is listed as questionable. In baseball, we've got some teams that are trying to win the division. Rangers lead the Twins right now 6-1. It's the bottom of the sixth inning in Minnesota. The Royals lead the Guardians 3-1, top of the second inning. And the Rockies are up on the White Sox 3-0, top of the second inning. Baseball.
2: Yes. By the way, the
0: ALCS, here we come.
2: The American League West will become the first, whoever comes out of it, whether it's Houston or Texas, will be the first team ever with a non-winning record to be in the postseason.
0: Doesn't
2: obviously
0: matter.
2: They're it's history. It matters. It's history.
0: No matter.
1: Houston has the tiebreaker, right?
0: Yes, they do.
1: So Rangers need to win outright.
0: We have to win one more game that we cannot tie them. They had the tiebreaker since like late July.
2: Right.
0: It was determined back
2: then. But whoever
0: then.
2: Comes out of that duo will become the first team ever with a non-winning record. Could be a losing record, but a non-winning record, the best they could do, 81-81.
0: To also get to the ALCS, that's going to be,
2: okay,
0: that's gonna
2: that
0: be
2: is,
0: crazy.
2: That is delusional.
0: That's
2: all right,
0: be crazy.
2: So that'll be delusional. Now, if you missed any of today's show, Monsi, we'll see you tomorrow.
1: Bye.
2: 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Follow the feed, and you'll find today's show. Full show posted right after we get off the air. All right, the USC Oregon game is about to kick off. So there are 3 teams. I was completing my thought before I got sidetracked on my trip down memory lane, which happens often. So there are 3 teams right now winless that I don't think anyone could have predicted would be off to a situation where it's a must win in week 3. We mentioned the Chargers, obviously one of those teams. Another team is Tampa. I don't think a lot of people thought they would be staring at 0-3. And then you got the Houston Texans. Now, the Houston Texans were on some of our guys' list here of going not just into the postseason, but going deep. And they're on the road against another 0-2 team, that being the Indianapolis Colts.
0: Mm-hmm.
2: Loser leaves town. 0-3. It's not impossible because guess who did it last year?
0: Mm-hmm.
2: Houston did it last year. They were 0-3 and came back. It was the 17 to start 0-3 and make it to the postseason. But these are big games. And by the way, Houston, 2 games, they've been outscored by 19 points. Colts, 2 games, outscored by 21 points. Neither one of these teams has played very well right now. And Shane Steichen all of a sudden is on the endangered species list. You want to check out the Colts record?

0: since that hot start from last year, it has been abysmal.
1: And Vegas think this is a down to the last wire game. The spread's only a point and a half. The over-under is 42.5 on this game also, too. The money's coming in on the Texans. 54% of the money's in on the Texans to win this game and cover this game tomorrow. But I've never, ever, ever believed in C.J. Stroud. It's been since he was in college. I don't see what everybody else sees in him. I feel like I've seen him before. His name was Troy Smith. He reminded me of Troy Smith when I saw Troy Smith there. And I said the same thing about Troy Smith when he was coming out of college. He's not going to do anything in the NFL. And we're seeing rookie quarterbacks have these blow-up rookie years, and then we're seeing the bottom fall out now. Jaden Daniels is hurt again. He's soft. I told you guys, he's soft. You got hurt trying to break a fall. Like, you're soft, dude. You're not a football player. You're soft. But I say the same thing about C.J. Stroud. He's not any better than he looks like the same kid that came out of Ohio State. Show me where he's better. Show me, put the tape on and go see how his foot placement or see how he looks people. No, it all looks the same. The defense will hold that thing together. But I think the Colts pull this off and get this dub tomorrow.
0: By the way, they're on a 9-game losing streak. Remember, they started 8-2. They lost the last seven games. Obviously, Phillip Rivers filled in at quarterback for the last three of those games, 0-2. That's 9 straight losses for the Colts.
1: And you went out and got Montgomery. You have Nico. Like, the Texans have offensive weapons, guys. I don't want to hear that. Their quarterback isn't good enough. And I know a lot of people still, last year, the numbers weren't dismal. He was 9-5 as a starter, 18 touchdowns and only 7 or 6 interceptions in the 12 games that he did play, because he did miss some time last year. Excuse me, the 14 games that he played, because he did miss some time. But when I just put the tape on with C.J. Stroud, I just see a quarterback that's just very limited, holds the ball, doesn't read well, is not super accurate. And I think that's what you're going to see with the Texans. Like, last year, remember, they also ended the year on a 9-game winning streak. Yeah, I don't think you can duplicate that this year. I think they go to 0-3, and it might be mailing it in. Now, here's the thing about Ryans. I don't think that puts him on a hot seat. I think it makes the Texans start to look at the quarterback position. Ryans is a good – you cannot fire that guy.
0: Oh, no. But
1: you cannot
0: fire him. I'm not talking about D'Amico Ryans. I am talking about Shane Steichen.
1: I know you are, but I think they win tomorrow, so I think Shane Steichen is fine because they win tomorrow. Hmm. They don't go to – you. I think they – it's at home. I think they win tomorrow.
0: So you think Jim Harbaugh would survive 4-13 this year?
1: Absolutely.
0: Okay. I'm just.
1: Yeah, you think so too. You're just trying to get me. You're just trying to get me going early. If he goes 4-13, you think the Chargers are going to fire him? Are going to fire him?
0: Well, you have to understand who's running the show. Dean Spanos. He doesn't think clearly.
1: He's one of your best friends, I know. You love him.
0: He doesn't think clearly. Okay. He's incapable of clearly.
1: You don't fire. There is no. I will put my paycheck on it.
0: Are you listening right now, Dean? Are you listening?
1: I will put my paycheck on it. They're not going to fire him off of 1 year. You're going to need to add weapons to this offense. They do not have the weapons to run what McDaniel wants to run. You don't have Tyreek. You don't have Waddle. Let's even go to San Francisco when he's the run game coordinator there. You don't have Colin Kaepernick. You don't have Raheem Mostert. You don't have Michael Kraft. You don't have those guys. We could go to Atlanta when he was in Atlanta. You don't have Julio Jones. You don't have Matt Ryan. You don't have these guys. You got what you got in LA, and you want to make chicken salad out of chicken, you know what? But you got to have the right ingredients. It's going to take some time. Amarian Hampton, we were both high on him this year.
0: But I said,
1: are you seeing something in this kid?
0: I mean, 2 consecutive games, critical quarter
1: fumbles.
0: I mean, unreal.
1: You
0: happens 2 weeks in a row.
1: You got to hold on to the ball.
0: It wasn't just the fact that he fumbled in each of the first 2 games. It's when he fumbled.
1: But he doesn't look like he's running hard, Steve.
0: He did in the first.
1: He sees the holes and he's hitting.
0: Whoa. That game started when we were on the air.
1: Right.
0: And he ran through everybody. You saw that time. We were on the air saying, look at that guy. He carries people.
1: But it dwindles, it falls off. Listen, I'm going to put it out there. I'm picking him tomorrow.
0: You'll blame anyone other than Justin Herbert. Anybody.
1: No, Herbert's at fault too. I didn't say Herbert was at fault. When did I say that?
0: Why is he so disoriented in this offense?
1: I don't know the idea
0: of the Mike McDaniel offense was to do things quicker.
1: Here's the thing though. Okay,
0: and he's not thinking.
1: So
0: quick.
1: Let's go here. But here's the thing. Let's go here. Does Justin Herbert strike you as a quick quarterback?
0: No, he doesn't.
1: Right. Why are you trying to do that?
0: But they were. I look. I'm
1: everything
0: I'm,
1: was.

0: quick hit for Matt Ryan. When you had Matt Ryan, everything was a quick hit for Kaepernick. We had Kaepernick.
1: Television, we had people covering Chargers camp, and it was just glowing reports. Like, this is going to be the most dynamic offense you've ever seen, Charger fans.
0: That's because of what they saw Mike McDaniel do last and what he did last.
1: Were talking about what they were seeing in practice every single day. Like, this is going to be dynamite.
0: Well, I never listened to that stuff.
1: Well,
0: the locals are going to rout with that.
1: Were saying they were so excited about this offense, the receivers, everybody, and Herbert was just gushing.
0: What receivers have you seen?
1: Lad McConkey and Quentin Johnston, and they were just saying, "Oh, this."
0: And they love the rookie, but
1: all right, on the other side, we'll have some predictions and get you ready for our show tomorrow as well. This is Fox Football Saturday.
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9: Here they come!
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13: Can I tell you what I was thinking about going into that game last night? I'm looking at the betting line, and it's 4.5. The Packers are a 4.5-point favorite. I'm thinking to myself, so hold on a second. So you're at home. It's a short week. You're playing a bad team who's got a quarterback returning from injury, who's got a knee brace that looks like farm equipment on, and you're only a 4.5-point favorite? This can't be. And then I realized, oh, no, Green Bay stinks. Like, that's like, I think at some point, if you're listening in Wisconsin, at some point, you got to start having some conversations and go, hey, the game last week against the Jets that was basically gifted to us by poor clock management by the Jets, that was our only win in what's close to going on close to a year now. They're just maybe not very good at this point.
14: I feel like their Achilles heel on defense has always been stopping the run. It's been a long, long time before I felt like Green Bay could consistently stop the run. Like, that's their MO. For some reason, like, they've been viewed that way for a long time.
15: The Green Bay Packers stunk last night. They gave you no real offense. They didn't play real good defense. And Jordan Love, it just doesn't seem like LaFleur's statements about...
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19: Jalen Brunson will get the bag when he is up. He's the king of New York. They're not going to go short on him with money. It's even been intimated that I took less now, you're going to take care of me later, like he's Vlad Jr. You know, so I fully
4: don't even
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4: get me started on that dopey line that he used earlier.
19: 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He will get the max, right? Because Jalen Brunson took a lot less. Now we won the title. James Dolan knows he's the king. He's the guy I got to take care of. People will still come to see games. We'll celebrate Jalen Brunson. He's going to go to the Hall of Fame. We're going to retire his number.

0: of this. But is he going to pay everybody else? 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
2: I want to go with another team, and I was going to pick a player, but there's another game that I'm really, really interested in. This Patriots and Jaguars game tomorrow. And we saw the Jags on the road pretty much control that game against Denver. And then Denver comes on late, pulls that game out. I think there's more questions about Denver than is Jacksonville. But then we watch the Patriots lay an egg in Seattle, come home, jump up 10-0 early on the Steelers, and we think, okay, away we go. And they really went about 2.5 to 3 quarters of doing nothing against the Steelers. Steelers can't move the ball. Steelers can't score. And that's why they get this game. Vegas has to set at 2.5. The Jaguars are a favorite at home. The over-under is 45.5. Take the under. Take the under. And I'm going to take Jacksonville to cover this thing and win this game. And then put some question marks into New England sitting at 1-2 coming out of week 3. So give me the Jags to cover the 2.5. But take the under. I think defenses show up tomorrow. There's been some rain on the East Coast today, right? So it could be some rain tomorrow. Last week we saw the weather delays in college football. And we saw the weather delay in the Browns-Bucks game in the same area of Florida. I think some rain and some weather might affect this game tomorrow. I like the defenses to show up, but I love the under on the 45.5. But I'm going to take Jacksonville to cover the 2.5. I think they win by a touchdown.
1: All right, so we say this every single year. There are going to be at least 4 teams that are going to defy all expectations, preseason expectations, when we get to the end of the year. Like, where did that happen? Like, anybody have New England getting to the Super Bowl before the season last year?
2: Or Seattle.
1: I mean, again, so every, and then there's always 4 teams that are like way worse.
2: Right.
1: I mean, did anyone think that the Chiefs would go 6-11? 6-11? That's what they were last year. So anyway, this happens every year. So when we were making our picks on the worst teams, as I mentioned earlier, we were all in on the Dolphins and the Falcons. All of a sudden, the Falcons with Michael Penix back could change that dynamic. We'll see. It's one game, but that we'll see. But 2 other teams that we're always throwing in. Well, you always have to throw in the Browns and the Jets.
2: Right.
1: You have to throw those 2 teams in.
2: Those were other 2 teams.
1: And all of a sudden, the Browns and Jets, let's put it this way. If Deshaun Watson can play at the level we saw this past week, the Browns, we know, have a better than average defense.
2: Yep.
1: Even though Miles Garrett, they can stay competitive.
2: Yep.
1: And the Jets, very similar situation, you know.

0: And so all of a sudden, but this is the NFL. This is where we are. Browns are home against the Panthers. These are two of the early games we're going to have tomorrow.
1: Mm-hmm.
0: Jets on the road against the Lions. I'm taking the Jets 6.5-point dogs. I have the Jets as a
1: it
0: dog in that game.
1: If the Jets won the game. I'm taking them as a dog to cover, but I would not be surprised. Geno, I don't know if I want Geno throwing 47 times as he threw last week against the Packers, but there's nothing about the Lions that impresses me. Like, we know who they are, right? You know who Jared Goff is. Is Jared Goff going to give you any better? No. Is Amon-Ra St. Brown, my favorite receiver in NFL, going to give you any better? No. Is Jahmyr Gibbs going to give you any better? No. Like, you know what Sam LaPorta, you know what those offensive weapons are. They're not going to give you anything over than what you expect. The Jets could come in here and have an offense tomorrow. We know the defense is going to show up tomorrow. But another game I want to throw at you, too. Raiders at the Saints.
0: Yeah. I picked the Saints to win that division.
1: Are the Raiders going to be 3-0?
0: Well, again,
1: are you kidding me?
0: You have Kirk Cousins. He's a better than average quarterback.
1: He's a really good veteran quarterback. When they picked him up, you and I both sat here on our Sunday show before it turns the end zone, and we thought, hey, good Mendoza, sit,
0: you know,
1: chill.
0: Kirk Cousins can play.
1: Right. He'll lose some games for you, but he'll go win some too, though.
0: Yeah, I mean, again, this is the beauty. By the way, we have 9 games kicking off. Don't forget tomorrow, 10 a.m. West Coast, 1 p.m. on the East Coast, End Zone Radio.
1: Week three.
0: Week three, nine
1: week three.
0: Games. Enjoy the rest of your
1: God
0: day.
1: God bless everybody.
0: Enjoy the rest of Saturday. 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
8: Let's talk about your boy, Juszczyk. 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
9: All right.
8: I misspelled it looking at it. 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
11: That's like that exit when you're on your way to Las Vegas.
8: Yeah, any other brain busters? So Kyle Juszczyk is in the news because he got fined like almost $15,000 celebrating.
9: And what's
8: fined for an event, offensive demonstration, I think is what it is.
9: Dude, an offensive demonstration during week 2's victory over the Miami Dolphins. The league penalized Juszczyk for a post-touchdown celebration where he mimed drinking a beverage. Now this completely offensive move goes against the NFL's initiative where you cannot imitate the chugging of a beer. It is offensive and in poor taste.
12: How do we know it was a beer? Like, that's the thing. When I heard this, I didn't see it. How do we know he's not holding a ice cold Dr. Pepper?
8: Yeah.
12: How do we know it's just not a can of Dr. Pepper?
8: Even if it's 23, yes.
12: How do they know it's a beer?
8: Or perhaps a ginger ale.
12: Yeah. Well, I mean, you guys have seen the clip.
8: Maybe it's the Schweppes. How do you say that, Sam?
12: Schweppes.
8: Schweppes. Maybe it's an iced latte.
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2: 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The Titans are laughing at the Packers. 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Sunday against the Jets, great example. Fourth quarter, there's about a minute 15 left. All they need is one good completion to get in the field goal range. Three and out. I mean, and that's not a knock at the Jets. Like, you got Jordan Love. Three and out. And I've said this before, Dave Wannstedt, you can lose games, can't lose a locker room. Right now, to be this bad on the offensive side of the ball, don't tell me it's just the O-line. It's the head coach. I think they've lost the room. It's year eight for Matt LaFleur. In the last couple of years, the only reason the Packers made the playoffs, and I like LaFleur, was because they extended the number of teams that make the playoffs. They have felt like they have slightly regressed in the last 2 years. This is Man Overboard.
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11: In college football right now, LSU at home has just taken a 7-0 lead early against Texas A&M. Late first quarter, Oregon leads at USC 3-0. At 8th-ranked Alabama, the tied up 14-0 on South Carolina early in the second quarter. At 6th-ranked Miami Hurricanes 28-3 over Central Michigan late second quarter. And 3.5 minutes left in the game at Penn State, Nittany Lions lead is now 20-17 against Wisconsin. Number one, Texas won at Tennessee 20-17, even though Arch Manning was sacked 6 times. Number two, Georgia all over Oklahoma 41-13. Number three, Notre Dame dominated at Purdue 49-10. At 21st ranked Florida, the Gators beat number four, Mississippi 52-28. Ohio State and Texas Tech with wins. Utah and Iowa as well on a TD pass. Final play, Iowa won at Michigan 20-19. I'm Steve DeSager.
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13: Live from the Fox Sports Radio Studios on a Fox Sports Football Saturday. And I'll tell you what, man. If I got to hear one more person say, Alex Monaco, if I have to hear from one more person, so I hope that one more person is not going to be you, but if I have to hear from one more person about how justice was served today in Ann Arbor, I tell you what, I'm sick of it. And how you get walked down by an Iowa team, Alex, I'll tell you how. You'll be a bad, poorly coached football team, and that's exactly what the University of Michigan Wolverines are. I mean, we got a lot of more things to talk about. College football across the board. Penn State, Wisconsin is in a tight one right now. Oregon, USC on the board. Texas A&M and LSU. That might be a sneaky loser-goes-home match. However, we'll start with 2 seconds left and an injury timeout to go ahead and give Michigan his first loss of the year.
14: Absolutely fascinating, Martin. I mean, this obviously is your moment here as a Michigan alum. This is your squad. I just couldn't believe it. It was one of those moments, though, especially with the injury timeout. You're like, oh, my goodness gracious. Tight end caught the rock, kept it alive. You just had that football momentum and really sports momentum moment. So you're throwing it back to you. You're blaming that immediately on coaching, no question. Because that could have just been an absolute nails. Aaron Rodgers to a throwback Jordy Nelson, if you will.